0: is We Shall Overcome on a recorder outside Erica Stanford's office every 2 weeks and says she'll continue until the election. She says a minister needs to put children before politics and rush curriculum changes undervalue educators.
1: To Newstalk ZB Sport. Japan have twice come back from a goal down to draw 2-2 with the Netherlands in their Football World Cup opener in Dallas. After a goalless first half, 3 goals in 13 minutes saw the Dutch lead 2-1 before the Samurai Blue equalised for a second time in the 88th minute. Through a translator, Japanese coach Hajime Moriyasu outlines their mindset after securing a point against the world's 8th-ranked nation.
2: We're not completely satisfied with just the 1 point for the draw. So from tomorrow, we will be preparing so that we can have a winning score.
1: Germany thrashed Curaçao 7-1 in today's earlier game. There's no score in the third match of the day between Cote d'Ivoire and Ecuador at halftime. Football coverage with Nissan X-Trail. The big one ends June 30. Be quick. Oliver Welsh and Ben Taylor have edged closer to two New Zealand rowing greats at the latest World Cup regatta in Bulgaria. The reigning world champions in the pair hit the finish 0.54 of a second shy of Hamish Bond and Eric Murray's world lead time from the 2012 London Olympics. It's the second quickest time in history, and Welsh says it's special to be in such elite company.
3: For us, it shows that the training's working, and it's super rewarding to see some kind of progress as we're racing over here, and a good bit of confidence leading into world champs, which is the ultimate goal.
1: Those world champs are in the Netherlands in August. And a touching tribute after an emotional maiden triumph on golf's PGA Tour for Bud Cawley. He's won the Canadian Open by 2 shots after a final round 5 under par 65 to finish at 17 under overall. Cawley missed 3 years of competitive golf after a life-threatening car accident in 2018. He's dedicated the win to his wife.
4: You know, I put my wife, Chrissy, through so much during those dark times. And, you know, it's just nice to have a little success is kind of a thank you.
1: Ryan Fox finished tied for 8th. I'm Clay Wilson. That's Newstalk ZB News and Sport with Fisher Funds investing in New Zealand for over 25 years. It's 5 minutes past 12. Matt Heath and Tyler Adams are next.
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6: 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We've got moderate patches there, pretty much from Spencer all the way through to Colombo. Bit of traffic, Ensor's Road at Ferry Road, again Linwood Avenue at Aldwyn's Road, Papanui Heaton, and in a slow from time to time, again Idris at Glendovie. 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
7: Weather Watch 24/7. The Met Service forecast for Christchurch for the rest of today. Rain easing to showers this afternoon, with easterlies turning southwesterly, dropping down to a low of 4 degrees tonight. Tomorrow, a few showers, clearing in the morning to fine. Southwesterlies will turn northerly in the afternoon. Tomorrow's high 10 degrees, a low of 2 tomorrow night. Wednesday, partly cloudy, with a chance of a shower until afternoon. Southwesterlies will die away in the evening. Wednesday's high 11. Thursday, partly cloudy. Northeasterlies dying out in the morning and a high of 11, and fine on Friday with a high of 14 degrees.
5: 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Newstalk ZB.
8: Very good afternoon to you. Welcome into Monday's show. Great to have you listening in, and hope you had a fantastic weekend as well. Matt Heath.
9: What a weekend of sport it was.
8: Woo! So good.
9: My goodness, I was listening to the ACC coverage of Chiefs v Canterbury.
8: Wasn't so good for me.
9: How are you feeling as a Cantab?
8: Absolutely gutted. What an absolute bloodbath. I don't know what happened. I don't know if anyone knows what happened. Rob Penny's on his way out now. Look, I don't know. I think that's just a chapter in Crusaders history that we can just collectively forget as a nation, maybe.
9: I think, you know, a lot of us believe that the Crusaders, they have this mystique and well-earned mystique, and finals very difficult to beat, but
8: yes,
9: just get blown off the park so quickly. And then the Hurricanes did the same thing to the Blues, pretty much.
8: They did.
9: So Chiefs Hurricanes final.
8: Yep, it's going to be a huge final.
9: Let's go.
8: Yeah, and FIFA World Cup obviously well underway as well. And Australia, who would have thought?
9: Yeah, I watched that whole game.
8: Against Turkey.
9: I watched that whole game, and yeah. Australia basically had nothing, had no ball, but just were amazing on the Counter-Strike. Just took their opportunities when they popped up, and that's what you got to do in footy.
8: Can't write them off, and we, of course, are facing Iran tomorrow during this very show, so looking forward to that.
9: Explosive.
8: It's going to be huge. Right, on to today's show. After 1 o'clock, we want to have a talk about billionaires and trillionaires. Elon Musk has become the world's first trillionaire, at least on paper, driven by the soaring value of his space company SpaceX after a major stock market debut. His wealth surge was down to investor enthusiasm around his space technology and the future industries. So that pushes his net worth to an estimated $1.11 trillion. Woo, pretty good. So while most of that wealth is obviously tied up in shares rather than cash, the milestone has reignited debate about extreme wealth and critics questioning the gap between ultra-rich and ordinary people, and many asking that question again, should billionaires and trillionaires exist in the first place?
9: Yeah, a bunch of people are saying that no billionaires, let alone trillionaires, and they suggest taxing their wealth, by which they mean their unrealized gains. Mm. Tax the rich. That's all over the internet. Tax the rich. You hardly see a post without someone throwing that on there.
8: They love it. They love that saying.
9: Yeah. Admittedly, a lot of that comes from foreign bot accounts.
8: Mm.
9: But still, a lot of people agree. So the question is, should there be billionaires?
8: Mm-hmm.
9: 0800 80 10 80 is the number. We'll discuss that after 1 p.m.
8: Looking forward to your thoughts on that then. 9292 is the text as well. Get in early. Right now, it is 10 past 12.
5: The Hour. Politics.
8: And back with us is our senior political reporter, Azaria Howe. G'day, Azaria.
10: G'day. Great to be with you guys.
9: You'd have been loving the footy over the weekend, Azaria.
10: Oh, so good. I did pay the $45 or something. I think it was $45. $44.95 or
9: something.
10: Something
9: like that,
10: so basically $45, right, if you're going to do that. But yeah, I do love a bit of the World Cup, love a bit of footy. Obviously, the All Whites coming up soonish as well. Looking forward to the entire competition. Honestly, just loves it so much. And I actually did watch the rugby. I'm not really a rugby girl, but I watched it on the TV as well, just because I felt like I had to. Obviously, when you've got a Wellington team there, you know, I have to support them. So, yeah, shout out to them as well.
9: Well, they're through, aren't they? Mm. I've got to say, that $45 or whatever it is good value. You got so many games. 48
10: it's not
9: teams.
10: Not bad, honestly. Yeah.
8: With 48 it is very
9: teams
8: reasonable.
9: In the competition, there's just basically footy on all the time. Yeah. It's a good system they've got going there. Azaria, the government's asking questions about Labor's proposed spending.
10: National's finance spokesperson Nicola Willis making big claims as it's just really about 5 months away until the election. Can you believe it? And Nicola Willis claims Labor's $18.2 billion short on funding for its policies. That includes, though, Labor potentially reversing the contentious pay equity changes, which she's costed at $10.9 billion over 4 years. Reversing public sector cuts as well comes into that costing, as would Labor's future fund. Obviously, this is according to costings done by National's Nicola Willis. And Nicola Willis says that the Labor Party has not explained how it would pay for these commitments.
11: I actually think this document is a service to Barbara Edmonds. She has some really hard conversations to have with her caucus colleagues who don't do maths.
10: And those hard conversations seemingly around, will Labor fund the entirety of the pay equity changes that were essentially reversed or overhauled with those changes? Or will Labor only be able to fund a little bit? And also, how will they pay for it? Obviously, we are seeing a capital gains tax, Labor campaigning on what it calls a targeted CGT, which will be paid by, honestly, not the majority of people. They say it will be paid by 1 in 10 people. If that Labor's finance spokesperson Barbara Edmonds hit back at Nicola Willis on this one.
12: I'm wanting to avoid what she did, which is making some pretty big commitments, and then once you get into government, having to borrow more to pay for them.
10: And in a statement, Barbara Edmonds says, quote, this is about as desperate as it gets. National would not be attacking Labor's plans if they weren't worried about their own. She says it's simply a distraction from their own record. And Edmonds also says Labor will release a fully costed fiscal plan later this year. So that will be significant once it does come out to have a look at. New Zealand First Leader Winston Peters also took aim at Labor in terms of spending and commitments. Have a listen to this.
13: Last week they announced a public transport policy which included more free stuff. Do you like that?

0: More free stuff. Newsflash, nothing is ever free. If that's a phone call from the Labour Party, tell them they're too late. Because whether Labour understands it or not, money does not grow, as my mother used to say, on trees.
1: Pretty quick with that phone call quip, somebody's phone ringing during a public meeting and saying, if that's Labour Party calling, it's too late. Labour copying the criticism from multiple sides right now. But it is also the start of scrutiny week, which will put more pressure on government ministers and government agencies. So it's fair to say it has not been the best start of the week for the Labour Party. But really, if you are Labour, this week will get better and better and better because the pressure will be on the other side for most of the week.
2: Got to say, Winston Peters, when you talk about free stuff, what about the gold card, eh?
3: Yeah.
2: You aren't
3: afraid. A lot of free stuff on there.
2: You've thrown around some free stuff that other people have to pay for, but you got Labor's kind of in between a rock and a hard place, aren't they? Say they if they say they want to fund pay equity fully, then they're going to have to tell us where they're going to get the money to do that.
3: Yep.
2: And they have been very angry about it not being funded. So are they going to announce what they're going to cut? And seeing as Labor has been angry about nearly every cut National make, it's going to be difficult for them to announce things they're going to cut to keep other things. It'll be interesting to see how they do it.
3: Yep. And they should release it. Meanwhile, a probe into the Public Service Commissioner's ads will cost more than the ads ever did.
1: Yeah, so a closer look into the Public Service Commission's ad. It's going to end up costing more than the ads actually ever did themselves. So last year, the PSC ran ads about mass strike action. All these unions aiming to strike on the 23rd of October. If I recall correctly, it didn't actually go ahead because of severe weather, which is such a New Zealand thing to happen. But giving details about pay increases for certain sectors. It also told people that the strikes could cause disruptions with health and education. It talked about pay increases for people like graduate nurses, senior nurses, and also said that that strike action would disrupt medical and education services. The PSC controversially paid to promote those ads on Facebook as well, meaning they would go towards more people. The Commissioner, Sir Brian Roach, last year said the ads cost $426.32 in total, or about sort of nine and a bit FIFA World Cup passes. Meanwhile, documents proactively released by the commission itself shows legal analyst Jane Mears, who's been reviewing this, was on a $2,500 daily rate for 8 hours of work. And a statement of work variation document as well labelled the total cumulative maximum charges at $37,500, saying as well the maximum charges in the original contract were $12,500 or 5 days of the total fee, plus maximum charges of $25,000. Essentially, the probe into the ads is costing thousands, the actual ads less than $430. Labour last year raised concern about the ad campaign. MP Camilla Belich said she didn't think public funds should be spent on this, what she was calling a political attack. The terms of reference also put March 31st as an indicative reporting date, but the report's still yet to be seen publicly. The commission said the review's ongoing. There's no set date, but they do expect it's not far away. And once that's out, more information about the total costs will be available. The Public Service Association Union, which opposed the ads at the time, said as well that they thought the review was a waste of public money. They said it could have been avoided if the PSC admitted it, got it wrong, and apologised. It will be significant to see what the review says, but also if it was worth the cash in the first place.
2: Yeah, I guess sometimes things are more than cost. It's fighting the precedent, but yeah, it does seem a little ridiculous. Te Pāti Māori has picked a new electorate candidate. My goodness, you want to read that one?
3: It is a Monday and we had a massive weekend, which we'll talk about a little bit later on.
2: Electorate.
3: And it is not Te Kura Ferris.
1: Yeah, big news here for Te Pāti Māori. The party's announced its candidate for Te Tai Tonga electorate, not the current MP for the place, Takura Ferris, who stood for Te Pāti Māori last election and won the seat. Te Pāti Māori announced Lisa Marie Murch as their candidate for the seat, and she said, quote, "I stand because Te Waipounamu, the South Island, deserves strong, visible Māori representation grounded in lived experience." Co-leader Debbie

0: Arewapaka says as well, quote, Te Tai Tonga deserves a representative who is grounded, fearless, and committed to Kaupapa Māori solutions. Now, these are both very interesting comments, given the fact that Takuta Ferris is the current sitting MP for Te Tai Tonga. He was expelled from the party Te Pāti Māori last year. With this announcement, it's seemingly clear he is not coming back, or if he is, he's not coming back to stand in the seat that he won for them. Te Pāti Māori says that their new candidate has been a bilingual primary teacher, Kaupapa Māori educator, and specialist across schools in the south. TPM says as well, Te Pāti Māori's focused on removing the coalition government, winning those Māori seats, and ensuring, as they say, there's an independent Māori voice in the next government. It also again says that the coalition will not be unseated without them. So Te Pāti Māori seemingly distancing themselves from Takuta Ferris with this announcement.
1: There's going to be a doozy down in the south for Te Tai Tonga. That's going to be an interesting one to watch come election time.
2: Electorate.
0: You got it there eventually.
2: Yeah, I got it. Thanks.
1: Beautiful.
2: I'll work on that.
1: Zaria, thank you very much. You have a great rest of your Monday afternoon, and we'll see you back here tomorrow.
0: Thanks so much.
1: That is Zaria Howe, our senior political reporter. Coming up next, the regional wrap with Lachlan Rennie, and he'll give us the latest on redevelopment of Auckland Airport. That is coming up next. It is 19 past 12.
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0: 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And News Talk ZB has your tickets. 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
1: News Talk ZB, it is 22 past 12 and it's time for the regional wrap with Lachlan Rennie. Good to see you, Lachie.
2: Good to see you guys.
1: So North Canterbury community's in mourning after a weekend crash.
2: Yeah, so Canterbury's Rangiora High School is providing support to students after a year 11 pupil died in a weekend car crash. Three others were injured, one critically, when a vehicle crashed on Lober and White Rock Road on Saturday. It prompted the cancellation of the school's Footloose production that evening. Principal Bruce Kearney says the school community is in shock and describes Ethan as a fantastic young man full of energy and charm. Students were told of the death during form time today and given information on where to access support. Waimakariri Mayor Dan Gordon is urging those affected to lean on each other

0: for support. He says the town is close-knit, so this will send shockwaves through the community. The Ministry of Education's also providing support for the school.
1: Very sad. An interesting coroner's report out of Wellington this morning, Lockie.
0: Yeah, so a coroner's ruling out foul play in the death of the infamous stowaway twin, Joanne Ingham. Ingham and her sister Sarah gained international attention in 1997 after stowing away on a Malaysian cargo ship leaving Tauranga and claiming to have swum through crocodile-infested waters off Queensland.
2: Wow. Wow.
0: Joanne was found dead in a Wellington hotel in 2022 with bruising that led police to suspect an unnatural death. Coroner Tracy Fitzgibbon has now found she died of natural causes after massive blood loss from a ruptured abdominal artery, but she says it's unclear whether the bruising was linked to the rupture.
1: Right, that is quite mysterious.
2: Wow, there's a lot to digest there. What's the latest on the redevelopment of Auckland Airport?
0: Yeah, so Auckland Airport's international terminal is dishing up refreshed dining areas and other improvements. It's redeveloping more than 2,600 square metres of flooring in its airside dining precinct and expects to deliver 15% more seating. The refreshed area on level one will house around 10 new or refurbished dining options by the end of the year. The airport's also shifting from disposable packaging and single-use items in its eateries to reusable cutlery and crockery, which I'll be interested to see how that actually works. Mm-hmm. And this will contribute to its target of reducing waste to landfill by 20% by 2030.
1: Right, okay. Is that a top priority for them? I suppose it's, I suppose it is for them, but whether anybody cares about that, I don't know. You just want an airport that works, don't you?
0: Yeah, I'd take more dining options, though. I'll never pass that
1: off. Yeah. More restaurants is always a good thing. Yeah.
2: There's plenty of food in the Coro Lounge.
1: Exactly, mate. Exactly. Lockie, thank you very much, mate. Always good to see you. You have a good afternoon, and we'll see you back here soon.
0: Awesome. Thank you, guys.
1: That is the Regional Wrap with Lachlan Rennie. Coming up, we'll get to some of your feedback coming through on 9292. It is 25 past 12.
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1: 27 past 12. Plenty of texts coming through on 9292.
2: Yeah, after 1 o'clock we want to talk about billionaires. Should they exist? There's lots of calls that say they shouldn't.
1: Mm.
2: And now we've got Elon Musk, who's the world's first trillionaire.
1: Yes.
2: Yeah. This text says, why should it bother me if someone else makes a fortune? Good on them. I imagine there is plenty of stress and risk that goes with it. This text has said, hi, instead of taxing the rich, how about the poor work and become rich? So many wanting others to supply their needs and wants to go to work.
1: Mm-hmm.
2: This text says, billionaires are disgusting. It's revolting. Of course they shouldn't exist.
1: Okay, right. That's the other side of the extreme.
2: This text says, should there be poor people? No. Should there be billionaires? No. Next topic, Herman. Okay, so Herman's
1: Herman's out altogether.
2: Herman sorted it out.

0: No, but look, I'm sorry, Herman, we are still going to discuss it after 1 o'clock.
1: A lot of people are very interested in that discussion and taking your calls on it.
0: Also, a lot of people are very interested in how we went on that run in the weekend. We were down in Taupo with the Political Post, so let's just have a little sniff of a chat of that after one as well, and say how you and I went in our competitive running.
1: Yep.
0: Expedition.
1: A lot to say on that after 1 o'clock, yeah. Keep those texts coming through on 9292. It is 28 past 12. Headlines coming up.
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9: With Your Ride, New Zealand's number one taxi app, download Your Ride today. Our government says New Zealand wants peace and is welcoming Donald Trump, saying a US-Iran memorandum of understanding is due to be signed and hostilities cease in Iran and Lebanon. Trump says ships will again be allowed through Hormuz Strait. Reportedly, negotiations on Iran's nuclear program are slated for the next 60 days. The Kiwi Rich List collective wealth has jumped in 40 years from $5 billion to $129 more than double the $56 billion owned by the country's bottom 40%. An NZEI member is playing We Shall Overcome on a recorder outside the Education Minister's office every fortnight until the election, protesting government reforms. A 79-year-old man hit by a car in Westmore's Derby Street last Tuesday has died. Police say Barry Kevin Shan died in hospital on Friday. Auckland Airport's international terminal is dishing up refreshed dining areas with 15% more seating and reusable cutlery and crockery. Plus, Moana Pacifica rescue plan revealed how Winston Peters could help save the Super Rugby side. Read more at NZ Herald. Now back to Matt and Tyler.
1: Thank you very much, Wendy. Just before we get to Jess Davidson, who is standing by for thecountry.co.nz, a couple more of your text feedback coming through.
0: Regarding billionaires, only if they pay way more tax and global poverty is eliminated. So this person says no billionaires until global poverty is eliminated. It's amazing how the huge strides that have been made in the last 50 years towards eliminating global poverty. It has plummeted thanks to innovation in food production.
1: Yep.
0: Largely thanks to capitalism, if you want to dig into the numbers. But yeah, we'll get those numbers out, but you wouldn't believe how much capitalism global poverty has plummeted. You should read the work of Steven Pinker.
1: The stats are pretty eye-watering in terms of that. You're right. Yeah. It's come a long way in the last 20 years. But getting rid of global poverty full stop, I mean, that's a big ask for billionaires. Thank you for your text. Keep them coming through on 9292.
0: Chris says, make AI companies pay royalties for scraping data centres made by humans and cut workers' income.

0: Elon is a douche, says Chris.
1: Okay.
0: I think a lot of people will push back against billionaires and Elon being the first trillionaire just because they don't like him.
2: They've got a lot of money and they would quite like a little bit of that money themselves, maybe. What do you say, though? Keep those texts coming through and we're taking your calls on that after 1 o'clock. 0800 80 10 80 is that number. It is 27 to 1.
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2: And back with us is Jess Davidson for thecountry.co.nz. Happy Monday, Jess.
4: Happy Monday, team. Although it's a little depressing when you think about how much money Elon's got and you're going back to work, but that's okay. Mm. We show up because we love it.
0: Are you poorer because Elon's richer?
4: In the soul, I think, yeah. Just okay. A little bit.
2: Yeah. Think of those horses, Jess.
0: Remember, comparison is the thief of joy.
2: Mm. Always.
4: Yeah. Okay. Yeah.
0: Right. Yeah. But I tell you what isn't the thief of joy? A meat raffle. And the Kiwi passion for the meat raffle continues, Jess.
4: Yeah, I had to give a shout out to this article. Now, we all know about our friend Glenn Dwight, who's a regular contributor to thecountry.co.nz.
0: Great New Zealander.
4: He is a great New Zealander. He does some great satirical articles too. But this one is an absolute gem. And he talks about the great New Zealand meat raffle and our love affair with it. And how we never seem to actually seek it out, but it always seems to pop up, especially if you're heading to a local sports club or an RSA or a local pub. It's a delightful article how he goes through the process where people can't just buy one ticket. You know, they're obsessed with buying two or three or four because once the tray comes out with all of the prizes on it, we're just obsessed.
2: We know exactly
4: which ones we want. And he even pokes fun at vegetarians wanting to get in on the action as well. And there's always that one last meat tray. Probably vegetarian sausages that no one really wants to win. But if you do have a chance to check it out, thecountry.co.nz. He's also talking about the guy that sells the tickets. They always seem, in my experience, really into it.
0: Yeah. Or
4: there's somewhere else they'd rather be. You know, they're either one end or the other of the scale.
2: There's no middle ground. Yeah.
4: No, 100%. And there's always one person that wins. Every single week, there's always that one tinny person that wins in the meat raffle. So I don't know about you guys, but in my household, we actually base our dinner choices when we're going out around which meat raffle night it is. And we are there with boots on, all boots on, and my stepfather actually always wins. So we can guarantee that someone in the house is coming home with dinner for the next night. But I don't know about you guys, but I absolutely love a good meat raffle.
0: Mm-hmm. It's interesting when you're out on a big night and you win a meat raffle and you've got this meat and you don't know where to put it. One time I just put it down the back of my pants, you know, down the back of my jeans, between my jeans and my boxers, and then wandered around all night and woke up in the morning in my clothes with my boots on and went, oh, what's this? Pulled out the steaks and the lamb chops and a few sausages. They were bent and they were squashed, but they were still under the plastic.
2: Still good to go.
0: So I heft them on, fried them up, and made everyone breakfast.
2: Happy days.
4: Yeah. Hang on. Firstly, how big was that meat tray?
0: Well, it wrapped around, so it was, I could fit it in my. This was back in the 90s, so I was wearing a pretty baggy pant.
2: And it would have been quite a big meat raffle back in the 90s.
0: Yeah. This was in Queenstown.
2: Did you tell anyone that had been in your pants for the whole night before you whipped those up? Oh, you did? Yeah. And they were into it?
0: Oh, even more than they would have been if it had just come out of the fridge.
2: Weirdos.
0: Mm.
2: Yeah,
4: that was going to be my second question. Who on earth is eating meat out of Matt's pants?
2: Well, there you go. You've got an answer.
0: Beg your pardon?
2: Right. On that note, Jess.
0: Let's move on.
2: Yeah. You have a great afternoon, and we'll see you back here tomorrow.
4: See you, guys.
2: That is Jess Davidson for thecountry.co.nz. Right, coming up next, we speak to Tom Rennell, business reporter in StatsNZ. Has some new data out on card transactions, so we'll tell you all about that next. It is 23 to 1.
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6: It is 20 to 1 and it's time for business news with business reporter Tom Rennell. Good to see you, Tom.
7: Good to see you too.
6: So StatsNZ, they've released its latest data on card transactions. Did we spend more in May?
7: We did indeed. It's been a weird sort of seesawing couple of months for retail spending, but we're back in the positive territory again. So spending in the retail industries was up 1.7% or $121 million. And spending in the core retail indices was up 1.3% or 137. So pretty
8: like
7: good
8: that.
7: Numbers. That's what we like to see. Funnily enough, the biggest spending increase was in durables, which is up 2.7% or $45 million.
8: What precisely are durables?
7: So that's your big ticket items. That's your washing machines, your fridges, your sort of furniture, things like that. So
8: the that's me.
7: Higher price items. Yeah. Oh, what did you buy?
8: I bought a big new fridge.
6: Nice. There you
8: go. I bought a bunch of furniture.
7: Does it have an ice maker in it?
8: It does have an ice maker in it.
7: Fancy,
6: good
7: fancy
6: choice.
8: And it has the water thing.
6: Ooh, beautiful. Yeah, yeah, that's the good stuff.
7: A man can dream.
8: Hey?
7: A man can dream.
8: Yeah, and it's Wi-Fi and it's got a camera in it, but I'm never going to check. Because you're supposed to be able to go to the supermarket and then check what's in your fridge by hacking into the camera in your bloody fridge.
7: I remember when a fridge was a fridge.
6: That's pretty cool, though. Can you talk to it? And then it just tells you what you're kind of missing.
8: I haven't set that part of it up, but I think it's just a camera and you just go, I can't see any butter in there. What's going on? We're set to learn more about the state of the economy this week. What will we be seeing, Tom?
7: Yeah, so tomorrow is the selected price index from StatsNZ. So that is basically food prices is the big ticket one. We'll see how much that's gone up. Obviously, it's continued to go up over the past couple of months with sort of the cost of living and the fuel crisis. I think this will probably be one of the first indicators where that actually shows up possibly in those food prices.
6: Mm-hmm.
7: And then on Thursday is GDP for the March quarter. So very backward looking, obviously very different territory now, but it will sort of give an indication of where the economy was heading before it got completely derailed, and it's a different picture now. So,
8: well, apparently that war's over, so let's get on with it.
6: Let's go.
7: Touch wood. Fingers crossed.
6: Yep, it's all signed. Hey, good to see you, Tom. Thank you very much. You have a nice afternoon. We'll see you back here soon.
7: Sounds good.
6: That is Tom Rennell, business reporter for The Herald. Time to chat entertainment and lifestyle news with Beth Haviland. Nice to see you, Beth.
9: G'day.
6: So this is sad. US singer Oliver Tree is one of six people who died in a helicopter collision in Rio de Janeiro.
9: Yeah, so two helicopters collided. So I think they crashed into each other, then they crashed down into the car park of an electric car dealership in Rio. So that obviously started this big blaze, and a bunch of other vehicles caught fire as well.
8: Terrifying.
9: But yeah, this guy called Oliver Tree, so he's a US singer, and he was there as part of his world tour, and that was actually going to bring him here to New Zealand in October. So he had a show set for the 6th of October. Obviously won't be taking place anymore, which is pretty sad for his fans.
8: Joins a big group of musicians that have died and famous people that have died in plane and helicopter.
6: Yeah.
8: The Big Bopper.
6: Mm.
9: Yeah.
8: Buddy Holly. Who else?
6: Left Eye Lopez. She died in a plane crash.
8: Yep, from TLC.
9: Kobe. Don't know who these people are, but
6: Kobe Bryant.
8: A liar?
9: Yeah. Kobe.
6: There's a few.
9: I remember that.
6: Just take our word for it, Beth.
8: Have I said Buddy Holly?
6: No, you didn't say Buddy.
8: Did I say Richie Valens?
6: You did not say Richie Valens. There's a long list.
9: It's a long list.
8: Did I mention Clark Gable?
6: No.
8: He went down? No?
6: Yeah.
8: Oh, what's his name?
9: John Denver. Yeah, I know that one.
8: All right. Okay, there we go. I'll stop.
6: Yeah. And Sir Rod Stewart, he has cancelled a gig hours before it was due to start.
9: Yeah, so he was meant to perform in California.

0: California on Friday, but he's got laryngitis, can't sing, so he had to cancel last minute. So he apologised, said he'd do his best to reschedule. Obviously, you know, lost his voice, but it's not the first time he's had to do that this year. Back in May as well, he had to cancel some residency gigs. He was on vocal rest orders from his doctors. But yeah, it seems like he's got a really busy year at the moment. He's doing his, you know, his farewell tour and the Vegas residency, so he's pretty booked for most of the year, but
1: He probably just wanted to watch the FIFA World Cup. He's a soccer fan. He's got his own very elaborate football pitch at his house, doesn't he?
0: And
1: he can kick a football deep into a crowd.
2: Can he?
1: Last time I saw him play, he just hoofed it. Right, nearly the length of the Spark Arena.
2: Golden boot rod. Mm. Beth, thank you very much. You have a great afternoon. Cheers. We'll see you back here soon. That is Beth Haviland, entertainment and lifestyle reporter. Coming up next, Clay Wilson is in studio and so much to discuss, but we'll kick it off with Liam Lawson. How did he do in Barcelona? We will tell you all about that. It is 1:45.
1: Barcelona.
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2: It is 13:01, time to talk sport with Sports News Director for ZB, Clay Wilson. Good to see you, Clay.
10: Afternoon, boys.
2: So luck goes Lawson's way, upgraded to 8th in Barcelona F1.
10: Yeah, well, it is a game of luck sometimes, isn't it, Formula 1? And, you know, started in 8th and kind of didn't really have the race pace in the car and actually fell back to 11th. And you're thinking, oh, he's going to miss out on points. And then an incident late in the race, Charles Leclerc drops out. Kimi Antonelli has his issue.
1: That was crazy with Kimi Antonelli because he humiliated George Russell, passed him, and then his car crapped the bed. So George Russell, he just before his car crapped out, he basically said to George Russell, I'm faster than you.
10: Yeah, it's just a roller coaster, isn't it? And sometimes you're going to get good luck and sometimes you're going to get bad luck, and he got some good luck and he's picked up another couple of points, so that's all great in terms of how his form has been tracking so far.
1: He's doing amazingly, Liam Lawson. Just points after points after points. And he had bad luck with the first safety car, and then you're like, oh God, he's going to be out of the points. But then you just got to keep in there.
2: Yep,
1: he just managed his tyres perfectly. He was there or thereabouts, and then the penalties came in, the DNFs came in, and there you are. 8th.
10: Absolutely.
1: How bloody good. New Zealand named 21 strong athletic squad for Com Games.
10: Yeah, well, we are actually, you know, at the moment in a bit of a, what they're calling kind of a golden era with athletics and track and field, aren't we? And so 21 people, it's a big team. Five pole vaulters, no less. And of course, we've had our

0: female pole vaulters doing really well, but two male pole vaulters in this team as well. But the likes of, you know, Geordie Beamish, the steeplechase world champion there. Then the pole vault girls, Zoe Hobbs, of course, is gunning for a medal after being fifth last time in Birmingham. So, you know, an awesome team with so many great prospects. Hamish Kerr, of course. So, you know, expect that team to pick up a number of medals in Glasgow, hopefully all going well.
1: Yeah, good.
2: It's good to be doing well on the park, you know what I mean?
1: Yeah.
2: In those sports, they're in the centre stage. The
0: traditional ones, aren't
1: they?
2: That's meaningful stuff.
1: Yeah.
2: And what's happening in the Football World Cup?
0: Yeah, so obviously rolling into day four, I think, today. The Germans actually won all with Curaçao, who fought back and got an equaliser, but then Germany polled six more in 7-1, so a fairly one-sided game. And then the Netherlands-Japan game was crazy. 1-0, 1-all, 2-1-2, 2-all. Japan fought back twice from a goal down to draw 2-all in that game. And at the moment, Ivory Coast and Ecuador going on. That's 0-all coming to the end of that game, and then Sweden and Tunisia. But, of course, we're all looking forward to tomorrow, the All Whites opening game against Iran in Los Angeles, 1 o'clock. And of course, we've got our, you know, after this game, we've got our man Jason Pine going across.
2: Oh, how good.
0: For our remaining two group games in Vancouver. So it's going to be awesome to have this country's voice of football.
1: Heck yeah.
0: Over there.
1: Pine will be fizzing.
2: It's going to be difficult for us to do the radio show tomorrow with one eye on the football. What chance has the All Whites got against Iran?
0: Well, they're not favourites, that's for sure. I mean, Iran is 21st in the world, a very good team. You know, not a name you think about, but that Asian Confederation, very hard to get out of, and in terms of qualifying. So certainly not going to go in as favourites, but I think perhaps their best chance to get a result. So this is the one they're gunning and putting all their effort into.
2: You know, the Iranians have got some stuff to think about as well. They've got more than footy on their mind, you'd
0: definitely,
2: say.
0: Definitely.
1: Got a lot going on, yeah. And finally, Fox holds out for Eagle to seal top 10 finish in Canada.
0: Yeah, so of course, Ryan Fox, a defending champion at this event. So a pretty good effort to finish up in 8th, I think. Tied for 8th, and good points in terms of his season, a good money haul, and just to get back in the top 10 for him. But a real highlight to hole out on a par 4, knock it in from about 70-odd yards, I think. So, you know, got himself on the highlight reel at the end of the round. Just good to see him back up there and, you know, defending a title, bit of pressure on, step up to the plate and to deliver. So always good to see Foxy up there doing well.
1: Definitely. What a legend of a Kiwi that man is. Clay, really good to see you, mate. You have a great afternoon, and we'll see you back here soon.
0: Thanks, boys.
1: That is Newstalk ZB Sports News Director Clay Wilson. Back very shortly. It is 8:01.
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1: News Talk ZB, it is 7 to 1. So after 1 o'clock, we want to have a talk about billionaires and trillionaires. This is, of course, after we have the world's first trillionaire, Elon Musk. It is driven by the soaring value of his space company, SpaceX, of course, after the stock market debut. That wealth was down to investor enthusiasm.

0: enthusiasm for the company, and it is down on paper. Most of that wealth is tied in shares rather than cash, but the milestone has reignited that debate about extreme wealth, and a lot of critics, again, coming out of the woodwork, questioning whether billionaires, and certainly trillionaires, should even exist in the first place.
1: Tax the rich, says this texter.
0: Mm-hmm.
1: Absolutely not. It's disgusting. Whilst one child in the world is starving, there cannot be a trillionaire. This texter says, Matt and Tyler, your question about the wealthy is going to only encourage the envy squad. We need more billionaires to encourage aspiration, says Glenn.
0: Mm. Do you agree with that? 0800 80 10 80 is the number to call. And I will say this all coincides with the rich list that was released today. So 19 newcomers on that list. But here's what the Green Party co-leader Chloe Swarbrick said when that list was released this morning. 150 people in dynasties recorded a $27 billion increase in their wealth as homelessness reached a record high and a third of families suffer food insecurity. These things are not connected, says Chloe Swarbrick.
1: They're not connected.
0: Are connected. Damn it. I really balls up that last line. These things are connected, says Chloe Swarbrick.
1: I mean, so if there were no billionaires in New Zealand, then there would be no poverty in New Zealand. Is that what she's saying?
0: I think, yeah. I think that's the subtext in that.
1: The text says, I have a friend that just posted about how disgusting Elon is having all that money when children are starving. But then that friend often does overseas travel. Does he apply the rule to his own lavish lifestyle, comparing that to starving children?
0: Interesting point. What do you say? 0800 80 10 80 is that number to call. Do you think billionaires should exist? Are they good for the world and for the economy? And 9292 is the text number as well.
1: This texter says, it is impossible to become a billionaire ethically. If you think differently, pigs are flying and you should shut up.
0: Okay, I'm interested in more context on that point, but taking your calls and text. News, sport and weather is fast approaching. You're listening to Matt Heath and Tyler Adams on your Monday afternoon. Thanks very much for your company. You just stay right here and we'll get into that discussion very soon. It is 4 minutes to one. News with Wendy coming up.

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5: It's 1 o'clock. I'm Wendy Petrie. Hesitancy about the lack of details surrounding a newly confirmed US-Iran deal. Donald Trump says they've reached agreement to cease all military operations and allow free transit through the Strait of Hormuz. CNN reports it'll kick in on Friday. But former US Middle East negotiator Aaron Miller told CNN people need to see the fine print.
6: The fact that they haven't released the text to me is worrisome. And the Iranians are already adding conditions. Deputy Foreign Minister is talking about the 60-day period won't begin until billions of dollars of assets are returned.
5: Inflation may be becoming more widespread, pushed by fuel prices. Infometrics and foodstuffs data shows grocery supplier costs is rising again for the first time since October, affecting all departments. Infometrics economist Brad Olson says price increases are likely as businesses adjust operating margins.
7: Well, it takes a while for businesses to make a determination on what sort of cost changes they need to make, how much that fuel has gone up.
5: And the housing market has lost momentum as effects flow through from the Iran war. The Real Estate Institute House Price Index fell another 0.6% in the past 12 months to sit at 16.2% below its 2021 peak. Sales fell 7% from April to May to the lowest level since January last year. Infometrics chief forecaster Gareth Kernan says it's a definite drop expected.
8: We're seeing people more reluctant to commit to those purchases and also wary of the likely interest rate rises that are coming through later this year.
5: Six teens aged 13 to 16 have been referred to Youth Aid, accused of speeding through southeast Auckland in stolen vehicles. Police say a police helicopter spotted the three vehicles travelling down Clevedon's Maraetai Coast Road at 3:30 this morning. Officers confirmed the cars were stolen and two stopped after running over spikes. The third continued on, only stopping with obliterated tyres after a second set of spikes. 79-year-old Barry Kevin Shand, who was hit by a car in Westport's Derby Street last Tuesday, has died in hospital on Friday. Investors are looking ahead to SpaceX's future. More than 500 million shares changed hands when the company went public over the weekend, making Elon Musk the first trillionaire. 4,400 company employees are new millionaires. Generate investment specialist Greg Smith says it's still a wait and see on how far the company will go.
9: I guess the big thing is if you can get these reusable rockets going, data centres in space, and yeah, lots of things, I suppose, that were going to be science fiction could become science facts.
5: The Prime Minister is lauding growth in agriculture. Field Day's attendees last week topped 130,000, resuming pre-COVID levels. Chris Luxon says the primary sector's exporting more than it's importing for the first time in 5 years. He says farmers are spending money.
10: They're buying software, they're spending money with accountants. That flows through to our whole economy.
5: Meridian Energy says there's no risk of a significant drought this winter, with hydro inflows at a 28-year high. Its monthly report shows storage is well above average, putting it down to consistent inflows and careful lake management. Genesis will be shutting down a gas-powered Huntley turbine thanks to high lake levels.
11: The News Talk ZB Sport. Cam Roygaard's full focus is on the Super Rugby Pacific Final. Not accusations of milking a penalty that resulted in the Hurricanes' opening try in their semi-final win over the Blues. The All Blacks halfback had his legs taken out by a chasing Beauden Barrett while attempting a catch, but bounced up for a quick tap that eventually resulted in Geordie Barrett dotting down. Roygaard feels his tap and go kept the game moving and says he doesn't regret what he did.
12: To be fair, if he didn't take me out in the air, I'd have nothing to milk. So I don't know. Like, everyone goes on about trying to speed up the game, and I've been doing that, and that's no different than if I stayed down, then we would have had a penalty TMO maybe for 2 or 3 minutes, and it's stop-start. But, yeah, sort of just get on with the game, and people are complaining. So, yeah, that's up to them. I mean, it's been and gone now.

0: Super Rugby coverage with Habit Health Physio. Book today and stay in the game. A record number of pole vaulters for a major event have been picked in New Zealand's 21-strong athletics team for the Commonwealth Games. 2022 Games bronze medalist Imogen Erris, Olivia McTaggart and Eliza McCartney are joined by men's national champion James Stain and Nick Southgate. McCartney says having five pole vaulters in Glasgow will be special.
1: Pretty amazing. I think it's a quarter of our team. And it's obviously from no small effort from the support of Athletics New Zealand and the pole vault program. It's really shining through at the moment.
0: And to late drama in today's third match at the Football World Cup.
2: And Square for the finish into the corner. And Cote d'Ivoire breaks through late, late in Philly.
0: The African nation have scored in the final minute of normal time to seal a 1-0 win over Ecuador on TVNZ. In other matches, Japan have twice come back from a goal down to draw 2-2 with the Netherlands in Dallas, while Germany thrashed Curaçao 7-1 in Houston. Sweden tackled Tunisia in today's final match from 2 p.m. I'm Clay Wilson. That's Newstalk ZB News and Sport with Fisher Funds, investing in New Zealand for over 25 years. It's 5 minutes past one. Matt Heath and Tyler Adams are next.
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4: 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And to Main South Road with just a moderate delays both ways through the roadworks between Pound Road and Hallsville Junction Road. Light moderate flows along Brougham Street in both directions. The usual heavy patches on Riccarton Road both ways between Mandeville and Matipo Street. 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And that's time saver traffic.
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4: Weather Watch 24/7. The Met Service forecast for Christchurch for the rest of today. Rain easing to showers this afternoon, with easterlies turning southwesterly, dropping down to a low of 4 degrees tonight. Tomorrow, a few showers, clearing in the morning to fine. Southwesterlies will turn northerly in the afternoon. Tomorrow's high 10 degrees, a low of 2 tomorrow night. Wednesday, partly cloudy, with a chance of a shower until afternoon. Southwesterlies will die away in the evening. Wednesday's high 11. Thursday, partly cloudy. Northeasterlies dying out in the morning and a high of 11. And fine on Friday with a high of 14 degrees.
3: The big stories, the big issues, the big trends, and everything in between. Matt Heath and Tyler Adams Afternoons. Newstalk ZB.
5: Very good afternoon to you. Welcome into Monday's show. It is 1:06. So good to have you with us, Matt Heath.
6: Yeah, thanks for tuning everyone. Tuning in, everyone. Great weekend. Tyler and I went down to Taupoa and we competed in the Pillar to Po, which is a fantastic 7.2k lap, 6 hour relay from the 2 Mile Bay Sailing Club. To the Po and back. So good.
5: What an event. An amazing event. The party atmosphere. You had a DJ cranking. I was super nervous, as you know, Matt. I'd left the training right to the last minute. But can I...
6: You'd left the training to the last minute. I was talking to your partner, Maeve, and she said you'd done no training.
5: Yeah, I think I had one 5K run and then came back a broken man. So I knew it was going to be hard.
6: Well, you did well then, because your first 7.2K was decent. 7.3K was a decent time, actually. It was under 40.
5: I was happy with that one.
6: Yeah, yep. But you might have blown your entire day on that one.
5: Yeah. So the first one was 39 minutes. Then the second one, I think, was about 46 minutes. So there's a big difference there.
6: And yeah, just Mr. Consistency, Matt Heath, just doing the hard work for the team. I put three in.
5: You did.
6: And but the team did all right. There's a little bit of a glitch on the site where our team hasn't had some of its laps registered. So that's not great.
5: And that wasn't down to us. You know, we had a great third teammate, Chris.
6: But he took his jumper and bib off that has the tag on it that tells you where you are.
5: Yeah.
6: So they can time you. He took that off because he was too hot and left it by the side of the road.
5: Yeah,
6: so
5: poor bugger.
6: Anyway, doesn't matter.
5: He did save me from the third run though, so thank you very much, Chris. As we're watching that clock count down and thinking, man, am I gonna have to get a third run in here? Because you were strong on that, and fair enough too. We said at the time we've got to keep going for the whole 6 hours, and I was sitting there watching this clock count down. So come on, Chris, don't pass that finish line before that clock counts down.
6: I tell you what, the hospitality down there was fantastic from 2 Mile Bay Sailing Club.
5: Yep.
6: That was an incredible event. Also went out for dinner at the
5: Bistro Lago at the Hilton. So massive shout out to those guys. They put it on. That was a beautiful food. It was one of those sharing operations. So the menu itself was incredible. I think, you know, you were umming and ahhing about the venison.

0: black pudding, but how beautiful was that?
1: That was different. The Bistro Lago. You've got to go.
0: Mm.
1: If you're ever in Taupo or if you're down there right now, that's good food.
0: Heck yeah. It was so much, and there was eight of us there. And look, I'm just going to run through the mains that we were sharing here. Beef short rib, bourguignon.
1: That was good.
0: Pan-seared lamb rump. That was beautiful.
1: Oh, yeah. That wiped off my third 7.2K run one on its own.
0: The steamed king salmon.
1: That was great.
0: The beef tomahawk, which was massive, because we were like, we didn't have any more room to spare, and then they brought out this massive tomahawk and say, go for gold, and the potato gnocchi, but that was just the mains. Then these beautiful desserts and the beautiful starters. Go check them out, Bistro Lago at the Hilton if you're in Taupo. And also a big shout out to mystays.co.nz as well. They put us up in a very modern, very flash, reasonably priced apartment right by the lake. They looked after us. They had beers ready to go, celebration beers, beautiful balcony that we could, you know, sip away and say, job well done.
1: I love Taupo. Mm. I think it is, it's my third favourite place in the country.
0: Okay, right.
1: We've got to go my hometown, the pretty city of Dunedin.
0: So that's number one.
1: My new city, Auckland.
0: Okay, number two, that's loyal.
1: And then holidaying in Taupo.
0: Yeah, it's like the Queenstown of the North Island. It's fantastic. But go and support them. They're a local business, mystays.co.nz. They absolutely looked after us and they'll look after you as well.
1: And a big shout out to all the ZB listeners that came up for a chat while we were down there. Good people.
0: Great people. Yeah, fantastic event. Pillar to Poe. Think about it for next year. I think we'll be back, Matt.
1: Yeah,
0: we'll definitely be back.
1: In fact, I said to a Jan, I said, I'll say your name on the radio on Monday. So Jan from Taupo, or who was on Taupo,
0: yep.
1: Jan, I've said your name.
0: We love you, Jan. Right, on to today's show. Actually, let's get straight into this one because it is a doozy and so much text feedback already. We want to talk about billionaires. And now we have our world's first trillionaire. That is Elon Musk. So that was driven by the soaring value of his space company SpaceX after its stock market debut. So this pushes his net worth on paper to an estimated $1.11 trillion US. And of course, while most of that wealth is tied up in shares rather than cash, that milestone has reignited debate online and from several politicians around the world about extreme wealth and whether billionaires and certainly trillionaires should even exist in the first place. Now, all of this also coincides with the rich list that was released today, the New Zealand rich list. So that saw 19 newcomers on that particular list, and some people like Peter Beck, for example, increasing his wealth on paper quite drastically, but obviously he's been very successful with Rocket Lab. But this has led to Green Party co-leader Chloe Swarbrick releasing a statement saying, I quote, 150 people in dynasties recorded a $27 billion increase in their wealth as homelessness reached a record high in New Zealand and a third of families suffer food insecurity. These things are connected.
1: Yeah, how are they connected exactly? So Rocket Lab, if you take that, I mean, this is the debate, isn't it? Mm-hmm. So if the fact that billionaires and trillionaires exist, does that make other people materially less well off? Because you've got to say Rocket Lab is a bad example of that, isn't it? Because he's created a company out of nothing.
0: Yep.
1: And he's listed on the US, on the stock exchange, overseas in America. And he's made himself a billionaire. So that money wasn't existing. Mm-hmm. And then he's made himself rich and he's employed a lot of people in New Zealand. Yep. And he's employing a lot of people globally.
0: Yeah, close to 3,000 people.
1: So you've got to say that he hasn't made New Zealand poorer.
0: Mm.
1: And he's paid a lot of tax.
0: That's right.
1: Yeah.
0: But what do you say on this? 0800 80 10 80. Where do you sit on this argument that seems to be getting more and more traction, whether billionaires should exist in the first place? 9292 is the text number as well. But do you buy into that? Billionaires, you know, this idea that they should be taxed 100% by the time they hit $1 billion. Is that an argument that you can see any logic behind? Tell us what you think. 0800 80 10 80 is that number to call. It is 13 past one.
1: I am disgusted by billionaires, says this texter. How revolting. How can they sleep at night when starving people starve? That's what starving people do. They do starve. But I get what you're saying with that text. Do you agree with that texter? 0800 80 10 80.
0: Let's get into it. It is 13 past one. Back very shortly.
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9: Newstalk ZB, it is 11 past 1, so should billionaires exist? 0800 80 1080, it's an argument that has been around for some time and it's reignited after the world has its first trillionaire on paper in Elon Musk.
10: The six says, what a stupid and revolting question. Of course billionaires shouldn't exist and trillionaires, don't even get me started. Okay, but Daniel says, hey guys, I'd just like to point out to your listeners, Elon Musk's companies directly employ roughly 160,000 people globally. What people don't understand is two things. People with money, it's not just sitting in their bank account, it's tied up in investments, property, businesses, etc. People with money create jobs. I'm a small business owner and much of my work comes from high income earning families. These families employ dozens of other small businesses creating jobs. Great. Cameron, your thoughts on this?
11: G'day, guys. Yeah, I just think it's a version of Taupapa syndrome, you know? Like, a lot of these billionaires and millionaires have come from a lot, and they've all had good ideas or had people help them along the way, and, like, well, why should we bemoan their success?
10: How do you feel about non-entrepreneurial wealth? You know, people that are just parts of Chloe Schwalbrick's been talking about dynasties in New Zealand. So people that just inherit the wealth. Do you think that is okay in the same way as entrepreneurial wealth is okay?
11: I mean, ultimately, yeah. I mean, because someone in their family, to get them in that position, someone in their family did something, right? Like, it's not as though they just won the lotto and got all that wealth to doing nothing, you know? I mean, at the end of the day, money gets passed through hands from time to time, and that's just the way of the world. I mean, I think that trying to start billionaires, and as the person on the text, you know, they employ thousands of people, these people in, you know, these multinational companies. And so I just think, yeah, it's such a tall poppy syndrome, the mentality we take towards that.
9: Do you think there's a fear, because a lot of this comes from people who, you know, they're more at the bottom, and maybe they're sort of middle class, but they look at the state of the situation and they feel they're working harder than they ever have and feel like they're going backwards. And there's a very fair argument that that's not the fault of billionaires. But what's your thought on that? I mean, do you think it is just certain people that are using that as a cheap way to say these guys are why you've got a problem in your life? Or do you actually think there is a legitimate concern for people in that situation who think they're trying to work hard and it's not making a difference?
11: Oh, I mean, look, I think there's arguments made both ways, but in my

0: I mean, like, yeah, people who work hard, I mean, and work smart in particular get ahead. There's a lot of people who obviously aren't working smart, you know, and I'm sure everyone's got them in their workplace, you know, who don't work hard and but expect everything given to them.
1: I mean, it's true, though, that you can work really, really hard and be quite talented and not succeed. There's a higher than zero amount of luck involved in the kind of success that leads to billions of dollars. Would you agree? We've lost him.
2: Oh, I lost him.
1: No, he's gone.
2: But yeah, just on that.
1: All we had was his indicator.
2: Yeah, yeah. But just on that idea of luck, I mean, that's a big part of it, right, is that we hear about the success stories and the people that sacrificed a lot of things, and you could definitely put in, you might disagree and love to hear from you, 0800 80 1080, but I think you can definitely put in Elon Musk and Jeff Bezos and a lot of these billionaires and very wealthy people into that camp. They took a risk in their lives and there was never any guarantee it was ever going to pay off. In fact, there were multiple times in Elon Musk's career that he looked like he was about to lose it all, that he put it all on the line, way over leveraged, and everyone laughed in his face and said, this is never gonna work.
1: Early on in Tesla, people's wages were coming off his credit cards. He was more than broke.
2: Yeah.
1: He was just getting paid from his maxed out credit cards. Hey guys, 20 or so years ago, none of Musk's companies existed. He has created his wealth and employed thousands of people as a result. Good on him. Cheers, Mark. I mean, there's people, cafeteria staff at SpaceX that are now millionaires because they were there right from the start. Yep. They're not angry at Musk.
2: No, certainly not.
1: Well, millionaires on paper.
2: Yeah. So what do you say? 0800 80 10 80. What do you say about the growing chorus of people saying that billionaires shouldn't exist in the first place? That once you hit $1 billion that you are taxed 100% of anything else you earned? 9292 is the text number as well.
1: Tax the rich, tax the rich, tax the rich, says this texter. And another one says it is impossible to be a billionaire ethically. If you think differently, pigs are flying. Shut up.
2: All right. If you agree with that texter, by all means, give us a call. It is 21 past one. Back very shortly.
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10: Fearless, focused, informed. 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
11: I think everyone agrees we are as close, if not closer, than we've ever been. The problem is the president keeps saying the same thing and it doesn't happen. I mean, that's got to be affecting his credibility eventually, doesn't it?
12: People speculate that he's doing various things. He's jawboning the markets. He's trying to set up pressure on the other side. He uses deadlines as a negotiating tactic. To be fair, it may well be that the Iranians just have their own internal difficulties in coming to an agreement. And they do need to get the sign-off of their supreme leader, who, you know, nobody has seen, so he's apparently alive, but not in particularly good shape.
10: Back tomorrow at 6 a.m., the Mike Hosking Breakfast with Bailey's Real Estate on News Talk ZB.
2: 23 past one, do you think billionaires should exist, or do you agree with a lot of the

0: growing chorus on social media and beyond that they should be taxed 100% of any wealth they get over that mark. That a lot of the tax the billionaires and billionaires shouldn't exist. It was a movement championed by Vermont Senator Bernie Sanders, and one time, actually, no, he had a couple of cracks at trying to get the Democratic nomination for president, but he got a lot of groundswell on that particular movement, and he is seen as one of the godfathers of it. Here he is speaking in a recent podcast about that very thing.
1: Globally, the top 1% owns more wealth than the bottom 95%. Literally abolish poverty right now. If we have the courage to make sure that this new technology, the creation of wealth, goes to all people, not just the people on top.
2: So mechanisms for achieving that then, I mean, presumably we're talking about redistributive taxation. Is that a measure that you'd support?
1: Yes, absolutely.
2: Wealth taxes?
1: Well, more than that, I think we should be saying right now, in a world in which globally the top 1% owns more wealth than the bottom 95%. And in nation after nation, you're seeing more and more income and wealth inequality. I would say that in the United States, we should not have billionaires. Must the idea that somebody is now has 300, whatever it is, $400 billion when we have people sleeping out on the streets, when people can't afford healthcare, can't afford charger, that is insane. So we need to democratize our society, get people involved, and create an economy that works for all of us, not just the folks on Wall Street or the new high-tech billionaires.
3: It's an interesting one, that because people push back against Bernie Sanders and say, well, you're a multimillionaire with three houses.
0: He's done pretty well.
3: So, you know, you're saying billionaires should give up their money to help the homeless. But how much do you want to give up, Bernie?
0: You know, yeah, where's the line? Is $5 million enough? $10 million?
3: Do you want to give up two of your houses? Do you need three houses?
0: Yep, and he hasn't done that yet.
3: Do you need multi-$1 million? Or do you just need $1 million? You know, you could always play that game. And when they talk about the top 1%, I mean, if you're living in one of the first world nations, you're just born into the top 5% in the world, pretty much.
0: That's right, yeah. What do you say, though? 0800 80 1080 is the number to call, and 9292 is the text. Ruth, what's your thoughts?
4: My thoughts. We hear this argument every time the rich list comes out, don't we?
0: We do.
3: Yep. More so now, though. It seems to be this real chorus of tax the rich going on at the moment, and sort of revolution is in the air, don't you think, Ruth?
4: Maybe, but I don't think honestly that it would make any difference, because there's always going to be people who are always going to be that much cleverer and that much braver, and who'll go out and do things that ordinary everyday person in the street wouldn't even consider.
3: So do you have any sympathy for the argument that if there's starving people and homeless people, then there shouldn't be trillionaires? Do you see where that argument comes from? Do you have any sympathy with it?
4: I have sympathy for anyone whose circumstances are beyond their control, and they haven't, you know, and they are in situations which are extremely dire. And I think that you'd have to be a rather strange person if you didn't. But I don't honestly think that a lot of the things that they talk about are really going to make that much difference, really. And in the end, if you're talking about the ordinary, everyday person in the street, then it's up to all of us to make sure that we try to do the best we can with what we have.
3: Thank you for your call, Ruth. This texter says, hi, all wealth and employment is created by those that take risks to be successful. This is the engine that drives capitalism. Those poor, ignorant people that just say tax the rich are being funded by the 1% that pay or create most of the tax generated. Even when the ultra-rich die, they bequeath their wealth to charities.
0: And this one says, g'day, guys. Should billionaires exist? Yes, I think they should. But more and more the problem is this promise talked about trickle-down economics doesn't seem to be trickling down as much as what was indicated. I don't actually know the answer to that, but I think people in the middle class and the lower class and even a little bit above have a real argument that the fairness of the system is a little bit skewed. Just my thoughts. Interesting discussion. That is from Daniel. Keep those texts coming through on 9292 and taking your calls on 0800 80 1080.
3: Yeah, there's a bunch of people texting through on inequality, but according to Treasury, income distribution from 2007 to 2007 to 2023, inequality peaked around 2012.
0: Right.
3: And has since fallen, leaving it lower in 2023 than at the start of that period. So the idea that inequality is spiraling out of control isn't supported by the data. It's supported by many people on social media.
0: Yeah.
3: but not necessarily supported by the data.
0: And it's interesting when you talk about the trickle-down economics, what people think trickle-down is, whether that means that you get paid more on an hourly rate, because it's a fair argument that these people who are very wealthy on paper have created an immense number of jobs. So whether you could talk about trickle-down economics, I mean, providing someone with employment arguably is trickle-down, right? But what do you say? 0800 80 1080 is the number to call. We've got headlines coming up. It is bang on 1:30.
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14: With Your Ride, New Zealand's number one taxi app, download Your Ride today. A former US negotiator says a US-Iran deal announced by Donald Trump has a worrying lack of detail. Pakistan has confirmed the US president's claim all military operations will cease in Iran and Lebanon and free transit will be allowed through the Strait of Hormuz. Reportedly, 60 days of talks will now commence, but Iran is already adding conditions on asset returns. National has dropped to 29% in a new poll from The Post, which has Labour on 35% and Chris Hipkins with a 7-point lead as preferred Prime Minister. Labour has pocketed a $219,000 donation to a total of $401,000 this year. ACT has $1.35 million, National $727,000 and New Zealand First $500,000. New Zealand has more than 50 days of all fuel types, 58.3 days of petrol in the country en route, 55 of diesel and 50.3 of jet fuel. Plus, why lower power prices may test the big generator retailers, see more at nzherald.co.nz. Back to Matt and Tyler.
0: Thank you very much, Wendy. So we're talking about billionaires. Should they exist in the world economy? This is after Elon Musk has become the world's first trillionaire, driven by the soaring value of his space company SpaceX. That pushed his net worth to an estimated $1.11 trillion US.
3: Ali, welcome to the show.
15: Yeah, hi. How are you doing?
3: Very good.
15: Regarding the tax, I mean, it's not about taxing them unfairly, but some of these super rich, they are on the same tax rate as somebody on, say, at 100K because that's what they pay themselves. Like, if you've got a CEO of a company paying $100,000, that's just tax avoidance more than, you know, that's what he's taking as a pay packet. I mean, if you look at what the bank CEOs are getting, compared to what some

0: these so-called billionaires are paying in tax, they're not paying the equivalent of what the role is and what they're worth, sort of thing.
1: Yeah, I mean, here's the text that's come through. Ali, what do you think about this? Elon Musk is already the biggest taxpayer in US history. Much of his money coming in from overseas. He paid $11 billion tax in 1 year. He created companies that employ 170,000 people. All those employees through his company pay income tax. You say tax the rich. The US is already taxing the bejesus out of Elon, and he doesn't have $1 trillion to give to the poor. He owns shares and companies worth that value. Making him pay $1 trillion, that money disappears and moves to the unproductive government. What do you say to that, Ali?
0: Well, it's not about just Elon. I mean, the thing is, there's tax loopholes in New Zealand. I mean, you look at Google, how much tax did they pay in New Zealand?
1: Yeah.
0: You know, how much did they push overseas?
1: Yeah.
0: That's all the loopholes you have, sort of thing. So, I mean, these other companies within New Zealand, I mean, let's look at New Zealand. I mean, how much, you look at the rich list and see how much tax they pay. I mean, Elon, he's an exceptional case, I mean. But the thing is, he did borrow and leverage off the equity of his company to refinance and borrow money. So, you know, he's saying it's on paper, but yet he's still using it to, you know, build his whole wealth up. So he's, you know, so there's, you know, different aspects of it. I mean, it's not an easy answer, but...
1: You could argue that the amount of tax that he's generated, because his companies, as people are texting in, didn't exist before he invented them. You know, he came in, he was the third person.
0: He was with PayPal before that, so.
1: Yeah, PayPal, and then he was the third person on Tesla, and he was paying people's wages out of his credit card for a while.
0: Sure.
1: So it's almost like you could argue that, you know, all the tax that's generated from his companies wouldn't exist at all if he hadn't have started those companies and taken that risk.
0: Yeah, but I mean, if you're just focusing on Elon, how many others aren't you talking about that aren't doing what he's doing?
1: Yeah,
0: sort of thing.
1: Yeah.
0: I mean, the thing is, you know, there's other people who may not, and he may be doing the right things, but what about the others?
1: What you brought up about Google is a very good point, though.
2: Mm.
1: So that's not directly related to individual billionaires, but the fact that Google could just rinse so much money out of our economy and pay so little tax in New Zealand,
0: I
1: think that's a huge problem.
0: If they want to do business in New Zealand, then pay tax. Otherwise, you know, there's other companies that do offer the same services. You know, if you don't respect the country's laws and taxes, don't do business here.
2: Yeah.
1: They've got us over a barrel, Google, haven't they?
2: They certainly have. But just on that, I mean, that's a loophole that a lot of companies take advantage of, but a lot of individuals take advantage of. And if the rules are okay for billionaires under this argument, then it should be okay for everybody. How many celebrities are out there at the moment? I mean, look at Bono from U2, for goodness sake. There was a lot that came out of how much tax he was paying as an individual and how much the band were paying. And he spent a career campaigning against poverty in places like Africa. And that's just one example. Oh, it's the hypocrisy. Just because he's not quite a billionaire.
1: The hypocrisy of celebrities is another whole element to this. Mm. I mean, listen to what Lewis Hamilton, Sir Lewis Hamilton, who fantastic this morning in Barcelona.
2: Yes.
1: His first podium for 638 days or whatever it was. This is what he had to say recently on a podcast.
3: One of the things that I struggle with every day is, and it's just how life is, and it's been the way for thousands of years, that there is such a disparity between wealthy and the poor. And, you know, you still, when you drive around LA, there's still so many people living on the streets. You shouldn't be able to have billions, right? I think there should be a limit to how much you can have, because there's enough to go around to everyone. So somehow creating a law that creates more equality. Yeah. And equal access to for everyone, you know, I don't know how that you would implement that law.
4: That's all good.
3: But like, geez, man, I've met kids that are starving.
4: Yeah. Same.
3: And you think, oh God, like, how are we? We are so, so lucky, so many of us. And knowing that and not taking advantage of your everyday is so, so important.
1: The lack of self-awareness in that, he's worth $550 million, Lewis Hamilton, Sir Lewis Hamilton. Fantastic driver. I got emotional when he got that podium. I love the man.
2: Mm-hmm.
1: Incredible.
2: Yep.
1: But he's worth $550 million and he lives in Monaco, so he doesn't have to pay tax.
2: That's right.
1: In his home country of the UK. So he actively takes steps to not pay tax.
2: Yeah.
1: Whilst dating Kim Kardashian, who's worth $1.7 billion.
2: Exactly.
1: So if you want to work out on, you know, inequality in the world, Sir Lewis Hamilton, you

0: Yeah, 0800 80 10 80 is the number to call. Should billionaires exist? What do you say? It is 21 to 2.
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0: 18 to 2, so should anyone be allowed to accumulate more than $1 billion? Those calls are growing on social media and around the world after Elon Musk becomes the world's first trillionaire on paper. What do you say? 0800 80 10 80 is that number to call.
12: When you have won 7 world championships, says this texter, you can question Sir Lewis Hamilton. Until then, shut up. He has earned his money through skill. Unlike Elon, who lucked into it. Elon is a moron. He should hand over his trillions to the poor. Sir Lewis Hamilton earned it. I think there's an interesting lack of understanding from some people about what it means, how wealth is calculated. So there's this guy online called Grand Old Evan, and he's a moderate commentator that posts what he thinks is logic on any issue. Mm-hmm. And this is what he had to say about Elon Musk's wealth yesterday.
13: People think Elon Musk has $1 trillion in pallets of physical cash sitting in some bank vault. Elon Musk's net worth is made up of stocks. He owns significant portions of his companies that are now worth well over $1 trillion. He can't spend $1 trillion in cash. So when you guys say that, oh, he needs to solve homelessness, he needs to solve world hunger. First of all, the US spends well over $1 trillion each year on welfare. So he can't even solve US hunger, much less world hunger. But second of all, even if he tried to liquidate that stock that he owns, to sell it to get cash that he could then spend, the value of those stocks would immediately tank. When you see a company head, like an owner, a founder, like a major company figure selling off a lot of their stock, that doesn't look good to the rest of the market, and it tanks the company's valuation, which would make the value of the stocks that he owns much lower. It would make him worth much less. So he can't go off and spend $1 trillion. People don't understand how,

0: billionaire and trillionaire wealth actually works.
1: Mm. The text says, billionaires are frowned upon by working middle class because we are overtaxed in relation to our earnings. New Zealand, for example, taxes 30% for 53K to 70K. We should not lose 30% of our income plus GST at such low levels when a person earning 500K is taxed only an extra 9%. But then I guess people would push back on that. And, you know, figures show that the top 10% of income earners in New Zealand pay over 50% of the total individual income tax. Mm. And the bottom 50% of income earners pay 10% of total income tax. Mm. So you'd have to be careful that you weren't in one of the brackets that's taking more than they're giving.
2: Yeah.
1: And getting more services out of the country than the top 10%.
2: Yeah. And they've got to be realised gains as well, right? As that clip pointed out, a lot of the wealth in Elon Musk's case, and also a lot of billionaires, it's tied up in shares and assets. So if it hasn't been realised, hasn't been cashed in, to be able to, you know, to try and tax that at that point, many would say would be unfair. But what do you say? 0800 80 1080 is the number to call. Chris, how are you?
3: Yeah, not too bad, Matt and Tyler. How are you guys going?
2: Very good. What's your thoughts?
3: I'm very pro-billionaires because it makes the wheels of industry turn. So a very simple scenario, if you go out and give everybody a fish to feed them, that means tomorrow you're just going to have to give another fish again. Mm. Whereas the wheels of industry is basically teaching people how to fish for themselves. So, you know, that's the option that you've got. The moment a billionaire gets told, no, you're not allowed to make more money, he's going to stop his business. And there goes your fishing learning company.
1: Yeah, I mean, there were some people that were working in SpaceX Cafe that are now millionaires. So
3: exactly, you know, I mean, there's 5,000 millionaires that came out of SpaceX being IPO'd, and that's just people that's on the bottom end working for SpaceX.
1: Yeah. I'm not sure if that actually works into the metaphor of give a person a fish, feed them for a day, teach them how to fish and feed them for a lifetime. I wonder if those cafe workers will continue to work at all.
2: Yeah.
3: Well, exactly. But it's regardless. Even if they go and spend their $1 million, that means that they're going to spend $1 million and somebody else is going to make $100,000. And the guy that makes $100,000 is going to spend it and the next guy is going to make $10,000. You know, it just makes the wheels of industry turn.
2: Well, interesting, Teach. Interesting text has come through here in this regard, Chris. It says, g'day Matt and Tyler, I don't have any issue with billionaires on paper. I have an issue with companies and banks making exorbitant profits, which always come at the cost of the underpaid workers and customers. A possible solution is to make employees by law shareholders while employed, meaning they get a cut of the profits they generate. So that was the case for the early employees of Tesla, right? But then the blowback argument to that is, okay, you're a shareholder, but if the company doesn't do so well, does that mean you get paid nothing, or indeed you owe or go into debt for a particular company? So that's the risk element, right? The people who run these companies, they take a big risk. It can go wrong, and it often does. Whereas the employees will always get paid because they're not buying into that share of the risk.
3: Yeah, but if they're a shareholder, which a lot of those guys were, that's walking away with more than $1 million, the worst that can happen to those guys, even with Elon Musk, is he can lose the shirt of his back.
2: Mm.
3: That's the worst, you know. I mean, he was pretty close to that in 2008. So, you know, he took $175 million when he sold PayPal and grew it to what's it worth today, all his companies, $4 to $5 trillion. Mm. So why would you stop somebody like that to go and sit on a beach or on a boat or on a batch or whatever the case might be and not make the wheels of industry turn?
1: Yeah, I mean, that's an interesting point, because perhaps he's a unicorn. And it looks like he is, because there's been so many different companies that he has risen to quite crazy levels. Mm. Even when he took over Twitter, which was losing money, he seemed to streamline that to into a very profitable industry right now, whatever you think of X. But maybe another billionaire, you cut him off, he stops doing things. Mm. Maybe he doesn't come up with the next thing or support the next thing that employs the next 10,000 people and makes the next, you know, cafe workers, millionaires, or whatever it is.
3: Exactly. Yeah. Then the world is a worse place.
1: Mm. Yeah. Thank you for your call, Chris. But this text says, shut up. Shills for a trillionaire. You're worse than the fascist Elon. A couple of useless idiots for the rich.
2: Oh, what a lovely text. Thank you. No, what an unhinged text as well, can I just say?
1: Yeah, but we're just giving both sides of the argument here.
2: Mm, yeah. If you've got a fair argument,

0: For why billionaires shouldn't exist.
1: And look, full disclosure, Elon is flicking me $5 million for this chat.
0: How did you get that? Where's mine? What do I get?
1: I'm a shill for Musk.
0: You lucky bugger.
1: Clearly.
0: 0800 80 1080 is that number to call. 9292 is the text. When we come back, Paul reckons billionaires enhance our lives. So we'll have a chat to him.
2: New must-watch shows on TVNZ Plus. The Unicorn, a comedy about a widowed dad discovering that kindness, emotional maturity and basic communication make you extremely hot and desirable. And the drama some people are saying is better than Broadchurch, Under Salt Marsh, a devastating crime shatters a tight-knit Welsh community where everyone's hiding something, including the marsh itself. So while The Unicorn helps restore your faith in people, Under Salt Marsh does its best to destroy it. And they're both streaming on TVNZ Plus.
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0: News Talk ZB, it is 8 minutes to two. Should billionaires exist in the world? It is an argument that is getting traction now that we have our first trillionaire on paper in Elon Musk when SpaceX launched on the stock market. So what do you say? 0800 80 1080 is the number to call and 9292 is the text number.
1: Let's go to Paul. Welcome to the show.
10: Hi, Matt and Tyler. What I can say is that trillionaires, billionaires, millionaires, or generally businessmen have enhanced our way of life through service, technology, and products addressing our needs. Mm-hmm. That's why we enjoy our lifestyle now, which is better than 100 years ago.
0: Is that true for all the billionaires out there, do you think, Paul? I think I'd agree in regards to the likes of Elon Musk, whatever you think of him.
10: Well, I think they did not, they were not born billionaires, so they earned it. They worked hard.
1: There's definitely some examples of terrible billionaires, though. The Sackler family, for example, with the oxycodone situation, where people have caused a huge amount of damage. I mean, they lied to the point where they got people addicted and lives were taken, just, you know, lives were lost. Well, just for their pure evilness, and then their fines seemed small compared to the damage that they'd done, Paul.
10: Oh yeah, they're just like thieves, but what they're talking about are legitimate businessmen. No, not the crooks.
1: Yeah. So there has to be regulation within capitalism such that you weed out the crooks.
10: Even if you're a billionaire who is a criminal, and even if you're a poor person who is a criminal, they're both criminals.
1: Yeah, absolutely. I mean, some people claim that Putin

0: the richest person in the world. I'm not sure if that's still the case, but
1: we'll never know.
0: I've watched a bit of analysis around how much Putin is actually worth, and you've got to say that he has made his money and probably a less innovative way than Elon Musk has made his money.
1: Mm.
0: So there are definitely rich people that are doing bad stuff, but there are also, you know, just look at, you know, Rocket Lab in New Zealand. I mean, are there many New Zealanders that have a problem with Beck's success, Paul?
2: Pardon?
0: I'm just if we're further on the discussion about good and bad billionaires. So yeah. you can have billionaires like Putin, who has made his money through power and arguably corruption, and then you've got billionaires in New Zealand, like Rocket Lab billionaire, Beck. You're looking at him and going, that is the good kind of billionaire, right? So he's a New Zealander. He starts from nothing and he creates a business and he becomes a billionaire. That's a good kind of billionaire through innovation.
2: Yeah, we should praise those who are doing good.
1: Yeah.
2: It's like the Olympics. The one who wins get the gold medal.
1: Yep, the financial Olympics. Elon's right up there. He's got a few golds. Yeah. Do you think the system, just quickly, got about a minute left, Paul, but do you think the system as it is right now is working?
2: As long as they pay the taxes that the government set for them and they're paying it, then that's fair enough, right?
1: Yeah.
0: Yeah. Well, some people would say that they need to. I mean, the idea of the Bernie Sanders chat is, and I think Chloe Shawbrook, is about taxing unrealized gains. So paying tax on the stocks that you currently hold in a company rather than the profit that you've actually made.
1: That's right. Yeah. But what if you start opening that up, I mean, where does it end? So that doesn't just affect billionaires. That affects anybody, right, that has a business, that you might have shares in that business and it's not making a profit. How is that fair to then be taxed on unrealized gains? But what do you say? We're going to carry this on. 0800 80 10 80. Do you buy into the argument, the growing argument in some quarters, that billionaires shouldn't exist in the world economy? 9292 is the text number as well. You're listening to Matt Heath and Tyler Adams. Great to have your company on this Monday afternoon. We will be back after the news with Wendy.

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2: It's 2 o'clock. I'm Wendy Petrie. The US has had its work cut out to get its Iran deal through to fruition. President Donald Trump says an agreement's been reached to cease all military operations and open the Strait of Hormuz this week. Lengthy negotiations on Iran's nuclear program are still to come. Former US Middle East negotiator Aaron Miller told CNN Iran already is adding conditions and isn't being delusional in thinking it's won.
3: It's got its hands all over the straits. This is going to be a series of root canals and migraine headaches for the Americans lucky enough to be able to do the negotiating.
2: Auckland's mayor is welcoming the Prime Minister's promise to explore a bed tax. The government's regional deal with Auckland includes an undertaking to look into a visitor levy next year. Lachlan Rennie reports.
4: Prime Minister Chris Luxon says there are many conversations to have, including whether to have a national tourist tax. Wayne Brown says he agrees the levy should be kept simple. He says they have modelled how to roll one out and he looks forward to getting on with it.
2: In Switzerland, a referendum on limiting the population to 10 million has been rejected by more than half of voters. The Swiss People's Party has called for a limit as immigration rises. The country is currently sitting on 9.1 million, growing close to 2 million in the past 25 years. Migration expert Etienne Pigg told DW News, immigrants make up more than a quarter of the population.
5: The natural increase of population is still positive in Switzerland, but it is very, very low. So that is really immigration which contributes.
2: National has dropped to 29% in a new poll from The Post. The Freshwater Strategy poll has Labour out in front on 35% and Chris Hipkins with a 7-point lead as preferred Prime Minister. National would win 36 seats in an election held today, meaning no list spots would return to Parliament. If the party kept its electorate seats, senior ministers like Nicola Willis and Paul Goldsmith would be unable to return. Retail spending has picked up again. Stats NZ data shows core spending in the May was up 2.8% compared to a year earlier, excluding volatile sectors like fuel. Business reporter Michael Sergel runs through the numbers.
6: The IKEA effect is in full force, with furniture, electronics and hardware spending up 4.8%. Clothes stores have also started inching back from recent declines. And recent sports and concert events have been music to the ears of hospo businesses, with spending rising 3.2%.
2: Progress on a bill to keep up with changes in the digital world and punish deep fakes. The Deep Fake Digital Harm and Exploitation Bill would make it a crime to create and share sexually explicit AI fakes. It passed its first reading last month, but it wouldn't work against scams and posts like one circulating last week claiming Warriors coach Andrew Webster's wife had died. MP Laura McClure says some amendments would help victims with support and prosecutions.
7: Often those victims of deepfake pornography know the perpetrator because the intent to harm is there, and it's usually somebody actually quite close to the victim.
2: New Zealand's fuel stocks are stable with more than 50 days of all types. We have 58.3 days of petrol in the country or en route, 55 of diesel and 50.3 of jet fuel.
8: To Newstalk ZB Sport. New Zealand's first group game is being seen as pivotal to their chances of making Football World Cup history. The All Whites face Iran in Los Angeles tomorrow before matches against Egypt and Belgium in Vancouver. 2010 World Cup hero Shane Smeltz says a result in their tournament opener is crucial.
9: We have to go and hurt them. We have to take something from that game and make sure we carry that confidence into the next two games. Because I think if we don't get something from the first game, it will then turn into a tough group to get out of.
8: In today's matches so far, Cote d'Ivoire have scored late to pip Ecuador 1-0 in Philadelphia. The Netherlands and Japan drew 2-2 in Dallas, while Germany's thrashed Curacao 7-1 in Houston. Today's final match between Sweden and Tunisia in Monterrey has just kicked off. Football coverage with Nissan X-Trail. The big one ends June 30. Be quick. Hurricanes halfback Cam Roygaard's feeling a little bittersweet heading into the Super Rugby Pacific final. The team are bidding to bring a first title to the capital since

0: 2016. Roy Guard's relishing going through one last match week with the 2026 squad, but knows Saturday's clash with the Chiefs in Wellington needs to stay front of mind.
1: Now we know, like, no matter what, you know, this is our last week with this particular group, so making sure we're enjoying it, enjoying the connections with all the players and management and whatnot. But yeah, we've obviously got a job to do. Job's not done.
0: A surprise for Oliver Welsh and Ben Taylor in their winning row at the World Cup Regatta in Bulgaria. The pair hit the finish 0.54 of a second shy of Hamish Bond and Eric Murray's world lead time from the 2012 London Olympics. Welsh says the news was broken to them in a post-race interview.
2: They said, oh, how did it feel to go half a second off the record? And we had no idea we'd gone that quick. And so it was a bit of a shock to us. Our timer in the boat wasn't working properly.
0: New Zealand also claimed silver in the men's double and the women's fours and quad, and bronze in the men's four. I'm Clay Wilson. That's Newstalk ZB News and Sport with Fisher Funds investing in New Zealand for over 25 years. It's 5 minutes past two. Matt Heath and Tyler Adams are next.
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4: 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Papanui Road is heavy in patches both ways between Maryvale Lane and Heaton Street. And a bit of a heavy patch on Russell Street northbound approaching Heaton. Rickerton Road, moderate to heavy both ways between Mandeville and Matipo. Download the free iHeart app to get the best podcasts from here and around the world. And that's time saver traffic.
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4: Weather Watch 24/7. The Met Service forecast for Christchurch for the rest of today. Rain easing to showers this afternoon, with easterlies turning southwesterly, dropping down to a low of 4 degrees tonight. Tomorrow, a few showers, clearing in the morning to fine. Southwesterlies will turn northerly in the afternoon. Tomorrow's high 10 degrees, a low of 2 tomorrow night. Wednesday, partly cloudy, with a chance of a shower until afternoon. Southwesterlies will die away in the evening. Wednesday's high 11. Thursday, partly cloudy. Northeasterlies dying out in the morning and a high of 11. And fine on Friday with a high of 14 degrees.
3: The big stories, the big issues, the big trends, and everything in between. Matt Heath and Tyler Adams Afternoons. Newstalk ZB.
5: Very good afternoon to you. Welcome back into the program. It is 2:07 and we're carrying out on our discussion on whether billionaires should exist in the world. The chorus of those voices calling for that are growing on the back of Elon Musk becoming the world's first trillionaire, driven by the soaring value of his space company SpaceX being floated on the stock exchange. So now he is now worth an estimated $1.11 trillion. Of course, a lot of that wealth is in shares and assets rather than cash that is flowing out the front door of his mansion.
6: Yeah, although I'm sure he's got enough floating around in his bank account to buy whatever nice pair of sneakers he wants.
5: Yeah, so we're taking your calls on that, 0800 80 10 80. Now, the growing chorus of should billionaires exist, it's been taken up by a lot of celebrities around the world, and one of those was Billie Eilish. So this was during accepting an award at the Wall Street Journal's Innovator event in New York last year, and here's what she had to say at the time.
7: Love you all, but there's a few people in here that have a lot more money than me. And if you're a billionaire, why are you a billionaire? No hate, but yeah, give your money away, shorties. Love you guys. Thank you so much.
6: No hate, but give your money away, shorties. She's worth close to $100 million.
5: Mm-hmm. Yeah.
6: Is she giving all her money away?
5: Not that I've read so far. You know, I just tried to do some research and it doesn't look like Billie Eilish has given any money away to anybody that needs it out there.
6: What was that other thing she said? She had another statement. And look, she's an excellent musician. Well, yep. Her brother writes the songs, but she writes great lyrics. She's an incredible performer. So she can't really be expected to also, you know, there's different, you can't be competent at everything, right?
5: Yeah.
6: So she's naive when it comes to a lot of economics and you know, political stuff, but she's a very talented person and that's fine. Mm. But what was the other statement she made? There's no illegals on stolen land?
5: Correct.
6: It was something like that.
5: Yeah.
6: You know, you can't be illegal on stolen land.
5: 100%. I think that is it. Pretty much verbatim.
6: And then people pointed out that her $10 million mansion was on the very stolen land that she was talking about. Mm. And they were like, well, why don't you let the original tribe from that area in California have your $10 million mansion back? That's guarded by fences and security.
5: That's right.
6: Yeah.
5: So quite a lot of hypocrisy there, obviously.
6: This texter says, how about I spend my little money on a guillotine. Worked for the French in the Revolution. That's an interesting point that they're making there. And a lot of people are, you know, protesting now with guillotines around this tax the rich thing with reference to the French Revolution. But I was thinking about this. So the French Revolution didn't really make the poorer people richer. And it didn't really, I mean, it eliminated the heads of, you know, members of the feudal class, nipped a few heads off. But you would argue that that established the foundations of capitalism, modern capitalism, what happened there.
5: Correct, yeah.
6: Because it changed feudalism and then, you know, you got very rich commoners. So the system that has led to Elon Musk being a trillionaire, arguably, was perpetuated by the French Revolution. So you know, you never know the results of your guillotine when you sharpen them up.
5: That's right. What do you say, 0800 80 1080? Dean, what's your thoughts on this?
8: You're throwing me with your beheading sort of thing a little bit. Well, I mean, if you don't have the Elon Musk in the world, you don't have any of the middle class. And if you don't have any of the middle class, you have a hell of a lot of lower class who are all, you know, you're sitting on the government's back doorstep. And, I mean, the government these days, or not the moment, but if it was Labor, the last people I'd ever go into business with, I mean, they spend, you know, like this Chloe, what's her woman name? What does she earn? Because, I mean, just out of retrospect, I mean, it's a public knowledge, really. I can guarantee I've raised my family and my kids and my house and everything else we own on half what she's earning right now. So where's her, you know, the hard done by sort of line with politicians and their money? You know, the whole lot's sort of a little bit rubbish, really. I mean, if you haven't got the bloody people earning a hell of a lot of money, and then they're putting it back into businesses and, you know, employing thousands of people, it's so backwards, it's crazy. You know, there's no way I'd have them bloody run the country. You know, and I mean, if you want someone to run a country, it's a business. You don't want someone that's never run a business to bloody well run your country, in my book. You know, it's.
5: Well, I suppose that's where this argument, you know, keeps ending up in my view, Dean, that where is the line? That if we can't have billionaires and every cent that they earn over $1 billion gets taxed 100%, I mean, where is that the appropriate line? Because many people would argue quite rightly that Billie Eilish at close to $100 million is far more than you ever need in a lifetime. So is that the line? And then, as you say, well, you know, MPs in this country, they earn a fairly good salary, and I don't begrudge them for that. I think it's a hell of a job, and they should be paid well to be leaders in this country. But is that the line that we start to talk about? I mean, that's where only it starts to get a bit blurry, right?
8: Well, it's only if they're successful, right? You'd never keep your job if you were no good at it. You know, even you guys, anybody, if you're hopeless at your job, you're not going to keep it, you're not worth your money. So should be a line with politicians as well. You know, I mean, I guarantee they don't employ bugger all people. And I mean, any business that the government's been given in the years, over the years, and this isn't just now government or the previous or any of them, all of them, I mean, they're the most hopeless business runners in the world. They don't make a success of any of it. They just take everyone's money and throw it around. It's like, it's crazy stuff, really. And I mean, you take Elon Musk, I suppose. I mean, I'm not right into all that, whatever. And his money and everything, but I guarantee if he put everybody that he employs on the dole tomorrow, there'd be a problem.
6: Yeah, 160,000 odd employees globally that work for Elon Musk companies.
8: That cost alone, I mean, it's not really realistic. I mean, you've got to have people at the top of the scale, and sadly, you're going to have people at the bottom of the scale who just don't want to work. I mean, I was told really young, if you want something, you don't shovel shite for bloody doing it. If you want to get somewhere, take a step and go and do it. I mean, we've never been rich. I've raised three kids. I've bloody bought our own house and all that sort of thing. And I've never earned, between the two of us, me and my wife, over 100 grand a year, ever.
6: But would you concede that, and good on you, mate. Well done, Dean. That's impressive stuff. Yeah, and congratulations.
8: But that's normal. That should be normal New Zealand.
6: But there are also people who work really hard and through bad luck or various things can happen to them, you know, health, bad luck, whatever it is. There are people that work really hard that end up in really, really bad positions. So do you support the social welfare network to some extent?
8: I do. I do support it. Absolutely. You know, like, you're always going to have people that have just had bloody crap luck. You know, like, something's gone wrong, it's not their problem or not their doing. You know, but you're also going to have a large percentage of those people who just don't want to get off their back.

0: So I didn't do anything, and they've never had to do it hard, and they still want their lattes and their flash phone and their blooming rubbish and the house that's got three bedrooms and all the rubbish, and they want that up front. Mm. You know, you've got to work for it. You know, and that's where a lot of people are missing.
1: Well, there's a lot of stuff on social media now that I think is interesting. It's people that are 19 and 20 complaining about not having anything. And when you're 19 and 20, well, 21, that's when you don't have anything.
2: That's right. Yeah.
1: That's when you're broke. You don't want the people to be broke when they're, you know, 65. You want to, over a lifetime, you know, you can't expect to have it all at once. Mm. It takes many years to just get a solid life.
0: Oh, exactly. I mean, when I was 19, 20, whatever it was, 20, 21, I was smashed to bits, but we still earned money, and it's just how you work the system. I mean, if you just go and walk into a bank and approach them, can I buy a house? No, go to the next one, go to the next one, go to the next one. If you give up, well, you're one of the statistics. If you don't, you actually get somewhere. Mm. I mean, eventually you actually get somewhere. I mean, all my kids have all bought their own houses just on the fact that I dared them to beat us on the age they were. And they went in there and, I mean, they're not, you know, top of the line successful, but they're doing all right, just like anybody else. You got a normal life. And that's capable for anyone. And I mean, there's too much of these generations that have been told, you know, you can never buy a bloody house, you're always going to be this and you're always going to be that and blah, blah, blah, and there's nothing there for you because of the billionaires. Well, it's a load of bloody rubbish. I mean, they should just get off their backside and do something. And not, I'm not, I know there's some that it's not their fault, but there's a hell of a lot that it is.
1: Mm. Thank you for your call, Dean.
2: Yeah, appreciate your thoughts. Do you agree?
1: A bunch of people are texting through texts along this line. Are you guys still pushing trickle-down economics? Well, the middle class gets less crumbs off the plate every year. I mean, there is interesting stats around company profits compared to the middle class in Western democracies.
2: Yes.
1: And it does feel like the middle class has had a pretty rough go of it. But whether that is a lack of trickle down or whether that is, you know, policies that are leading to less productive outcomes in the economy, you know, that's the big argument that's always going on between the left and right, isn't it?
2: That's the great part. Well, what do you say? 0800 80 1080 is the number to call, and 9292 is the text. When we come back, we have a chat with Mikey, and he wants to talk about Graham Hart's earnings. He reckons that could have fed 400,000 New Zealand families. So we'll have a chat to Mikey next. It is 17 past 2.
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11: The chair of New Zealand's second largest dairy company, Open Country. 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
3: Very good afternoon to you. It is 19 past two. Should billionaires exist? 0800 80 1080 is the number to call. Mikey, how you doing? Oh, Mikey, got you there. Sorry, mate.
4: Are you well? Can you hear me?
5: Yep, we just had a little bit of a problem with our phones. Lack of competence on the phones, Mikey. From me.
4: Me?
5: No, that was me.
4: From you, okay.
5: No, I didn't press the button.
4: So I missed the last sort of quarter of an hour of the conversation, but I was listening before then. I wanted to just bring up, you were talking about local billionaires earlier on, and I want to bring up good old Graham Hart,
5: Is he still
4: New Zealand's richest man?
5: I think so.
3: He's right up there, eh?
4: Here's a statistic that I just found mind-blowing, because it's easy to talk about billionaires, he's made $1 billion, he's worked really hard, and rah, rah, rah, all that sort of stuff. And fair enough, too, for, like you say, Tyler, for some of them. But, it's also comprehending that amount of money. Comprehending $1 trillion is mental. That's just completely, that's so much money. But $1 billion, in that first lockdown, the first COVID lockdown we had, mostly through property manipulation and stuff like that, Graham Hart made $5.9 billion over what he'd normally make every year. $5.9 billion just in that first COVID pandemic, the first COVID lockdown that we had. And that's enough money. Just, and whether he deserves it or not, whether he's going to give people lots of jobs and shares in his companies and all that sort of stuff, who knows. But just to keep in perspective, that's enough to pay 400,000 New Zealand families' grocery bills for a year. That's a lot of cash. And whatever you think of that, my question is, what do you need that much money for?
5: There's always that
4: much money and needs to keep making that much money. And sure, geez, have a massive big boat, but what do you need to make money for?
5: There's a way people describe money. You talk about not being able to even comprehend what $1 trillion is. There's a way people describe it with time. So 1 million seconds is about 12 days. Mm-hmm. 1 billion seconds is about 32 years. 1 trillion seconds is about 31,700 years.
4: I know. It's ridiculous, eh? It's unbelievable. And the other point I want to make, too, on what somebody said before, is that if the cafe workers at SpaceX made $1 million because due to the fact they had shares in the company, that doesn't mean they've got $1 million in their bank account. That means they've got $1 million worth of shares.
5: But they can sell those shares
4: because if
5: Elon starts selling the shares, then the share price tanks. But if you're a barista from the SpaceX coffee thing sells, then he can probably cash in now. But would it be a bad thing to do?
4: And this was the other thing too, that he made a lot of his business on the fact that he can have $100 million worth of shares or something, and he doesn't pay any income tax on that at all. But then he can use, but at the same time, he can use that $100 million of shares to borrow another $50 million in cash. You know what I mean?
5: Although Elon Musk did pay $11 billion. Elon Musk did pay $11 billion in tax. He's the highest taxpayer in the American history.
4: What's $11 billion percentage of $1 trillion?
5: Yeah, but he had to sell shares to pay that. It's complicated. But you look at Graham Hart, and look, I don't know too much about his wealth. I do know that he left school at 15 and was a panel beater for a while and drove courier vans. And
4: I don't knock that side of it. But still, what does he need all that money for? What are people that who have that much wealth? What do they need it for?
5: Well, I think
4: because they worked hard. Do you think in the beginning? Do you think?
5: I'm not sure about Graham Hart. He's quite a mysterious figure.
3: He is,
5: As far as I know. But Elon Musk is all over X, so everyone knows everything about him. But I do think with Elon Musk, because he tends to just live in little shacks around whatever business he's involved in. So when he's not posting constantly, I don't know how he can post so much on X, but when he's not posting constantly, he is very excited about a rocket ship taking off. That's what excites him, right?
4: I mean, he's sort of like the exception to the rule that you guys sort of mentioned earlier on, that, you know,

0: he's doing that. We can see what he's doing. He's, like you're saying, Matt, he's very quite transparent in his business goings on. But then, you know, there are people out there with obscene wealth who just are making so much money just in interest that they don't ever have to do anything. And the top 35 income earners in New Zealand, I think only 17 of them, the top 35 richest people in New Zealand, I think only 17 of them are even in the top tax bracket.
1: Mm. Thank you so much for your call, Mikey Havoc. 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
2: What a legend of a Kiwi that man is. Yeah, interesting thought. I mean, just on Graham Hart, I hear what Mikey's saying, because it is an unreal amount of money, and who really needs that amount of money? But the flip side of that argument is, you know, Graham Hart, as I understand it, employs around 40,000 people globally, and by saying that you can only be a 1 billion heir and will tax 100% after that, does that just stifle innovation? You know, would Graham Hart have reached the point where he could employ 40,000 people? Because that helps a lot of families as well if you've got a job. But what do you say? 0800 80 1080 is the number. 25 past 2.

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0: 27 past 2, should billionaires exist? 0800 80 1080 and 9292 is the text number.
9: This text says, the old Havo, what a legend. So good to hear his voice. Love that man.
0: Yep,
9: and
0: so
9: this text says, I don't know about billionaires, but Push Push were worth five times what I paid to see them at Whammy a few months ago. How good.
0: Nicely said.
9: This text has said, there's so much hypocrisy out there. It's all levels. Does business class Swarbrick choose to fly economy and take a homeless person in her from her electorate with her to see the world? Does she have homeless people living in her spare rooms at her house? There's always someone better off and worse off than you. Elon, at least, has created businesses and wealth that have made people better off. 160,000 employees. He could give it all away and the world would be less productive and people would actually be poorer. Chloe doesn't create wealth. She just wants to take it off productive people. Even, this is quite an epic text, even if it makes everyone poorer. Eventually, you run out of other people's money to take. The big question is this. Why does she run this populist agenda? To win. That's why. She is just like Trump, feeding her voters the red meat they want so she can gain power. Tax the rich, tax the rich. Just a slogan to get votes, no different from MAGA, because she is chasing power. So who is the good guy and who is the bad guy in this? It's more complex than tax the rich, than the tax the rich envy people want to make it.
0: Passionate! And some good logic behind that text.
9: Once again, I ask the question, do people text these dissertations with their thumbs or... They've got to be on a laptop to send something.
0: Surely,
9: that long.
0: If you've done that on your phone, I mean, hats off to you. That is some hard graft right there.
9: Either that or Siri is getting a lot better at dictation.
0: This one says, "G'day guys, on the issue of trickle down economics, people underestimate the effect of capital flight that will be on domestic economies in an increasingly global environment." And this one also says, "G'day guys, I think the myth we were sold when it comes to trickle down economics is that it was going to trickle down evenly across the board. That was never going to happen. Trickle down does work, but it's not always trickle down evenly. You can see the benefits from a country like United States that has the most billionaires in the world by far. That is certainly trickle down economics working. Just because it doesn't reach everybody doesn't mean that it's not good for the overall economy."
9: This is a divisive topic, isn't it?
0: It certainly is.
9: So this was a caller a wee while back, says that billionaires pull the middle class up from behind. Rubbish. More like they kidnap the poor and take them to islands and do evil things to them.
0: Okay, wow. Mm. Right, spicy. Okay. Right, keep those texts coming through on 9292. After the headlines with Wendy, we're going to have a chat with Marcus. He is just back from LA in the US, and he reckons we need to wake up. We'll find out more very soon.
10: All right.
0: Okay.
10: Time to wake up.
0: Half past two.

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11: With Your Ride, New Zealand's number one taxi app, download Your Ride today. Iran's already stating the conditions ahead of upcoming negotiations on its nuclear program. Donald Trump says agreement's been reached to cease all military operations, including in Lebanon, and open the Strait of Hormuz this week. Inflation may be becoming more widespread, pushed by fuel prices, with grocery supplier costs rising again. Stats NZ says core retail spending in May rose 2.8% annually, excluding volatile sectors like fuel. Furniture, electronics, hardware spending rose 4.8% and hospo spending went up 3.2%. Auckland's Q Theatre has been given season support funding from the Council and Creative New Zealand for 9 new shows. It'll cover venue hire, crew and marketing support. Meridian Energy says there's no risk of a significant drought this winter, with hydro inflow levels at a 28-year high. New Zealand has more than 50 days of all fuel types, 58.3 days of petrol, in-country or en route, 55 of diesel and 50.3 of jet fuel. Plus, there's a battle on for economy seat dollars. These are the airlines with the best perks. Find out more at nzherald.co.nz. Now back to Matt and Tyler.
12: Thank you very much, Wendy. It's 26 to 3 and we're talking about billionaires and trillionaires. But should billionaires exist? That is the argument made by a growing number of people around the world.
13: This texter says Elon Musk wears the mark of the beast.
12: Does he?
13: Does he? I haven't seen it on him.
12: No, me neither.
13: There's quite a lot of photos of him. Where is the mark of the beast? Can you text us back with details of where we find it? Maybe it's under his T-shirt.
12: Mm.
13: Maybe it's.
12: I've seen him with his T-shirt off before, though. Didn't see it.
13: Yeah, he's maybe worth $1 trillion, but he doesn't have a $1 billion body.
12: No.
13: This text says, what do you mean Graham Hart is a mystery? Why should he share his life? He quietly succeeds. You judge him because he isn't flashing his life all over the shop like other billionaires. He can do what he wants. He didn't come from money. He just had bigger balls than the rest of us. He could have gone broke, but he didn't. Imagine judging a guy who was a tow truck driver at 15 becoming a billionaire. Now, all I was saying is that I know as much about Graham Hart as I know about some billionaires.
12: I don't think it was judgmental.
13: I didn't say he had to be flashy.
12: Mm.
13: In fact, if anything, I was admiring the fact he just goes on about his business. He doesn't have a big social media profile. Yeah. You don't see him, too many shots of him shirtless on super yachts.
12: Yep.
13: It's not just not really his vibe.
12: Stays below the parapet, and fair enough too. Marcus, what's your view on this? Hey, Marcus.
0: In all honesty, yes.
12: Yeah, you go for it, mate.
0: Hello, can you hear me?
12: Yeah, gotcha.
0: Yeah, no, in all honesty, I was calling to share my views on billionaires. I live in Los Angeles. We've been in Los Angeles since December of 2017. And my trip to New Zealand is unscheduled. Unfortunately, I had to attend a funeral this morning.
13: Oh, sorry to hear that, mate.
0: For an old school friend.
13: Oh,
0: so I arrived at 6 a.m. and here for a couple of days. And really the point that I wanted to make, and it concerns me greatly, is the very negative attitude of the New Zealand media towards the New Zealand economy. I mean, in real terms, my source of media tends to be online and the stuff and that kind of thing. As you'd imagine, there's no coverage whatsoever of the New Zealand economy in the United States.
13: Mm.
0: You know, I feel that the New Zealand economy has become somewhat of a hypochondriac, an economic hypochondriac. The reality is that New Zealand exports are booming. Commodity prices are very, very strong. The forecast through to 2030 is outstanding. And this, from what I can see, has been largely ignored. And it troubles me greatly. And meanwhile, there's a lot of tremendous amount of negativity, and it's out of control. It's really out of control.
13: So have you noticed that since you've been on the ground?
0: I don't know exactly where it comes from, but
13: have you been following that negativity from over in Los Angeles, or have you noticed it on the ground since you arrived?
0: I haven't noticed since I arrived. I haven't been here since the end of 2024. So I haven't been here for maybe a year and a half. But I do keep tabs, and I do have investments here, and I talk to business people, and it is. It concerns me greatly, and I feel the media, unfortunately, plays, without question, a role, and it becomes a self-fulfilling. What's a self-fulfilling prophecy?
13: Self-fulfilling prophecy. It is interesting that, because
0: things go down.
13: Because I've talked to people, about this, and if you print some positive news about the economy. Or post some positive news about the economy, very few clicks.
12: Yeah.
13: Negative, always, always it gets more clicks than positive. And so there is a business model in media for being negative. I think that's not controversial. But do you think that's more the case here than it is, say, in the United States, Marcus?
0: The U.S. economy is in outstanding condition. Really is really very, very strong right now.
13: Is the media pumping it up, or is it pulling it down over there?
0: Well, the media in the U.S. is there's two versions of everything: is left and right.
13: Right.
0: But by and large, it's undeniable the fact that the U.S. economy is in great shape. You know, you can see what the share market is doing, and on it goes. I don't think anybody, any business people by and large would argue that, the U.S. isn't really, really, and that's also not reported.

0: how and why and how it's going to be resolved. But I can tell you, on a day-to-day basis, it doesn't figure in people's lives, and it certainly doesn't figure in businesses making decisions, strategic decisions. Mm. That's for sure.
1: So coming back to New Zealand, you know, you've been following it over there, and your message is you guys are doing great, be more positive, just get on with it, stop whinging. Is that your message, Marcus?
0: In a nutshell, my message is that I think the New Zealand media is largely responsible for for the condition of the New Zealand economy currently. I mean, you're dead right. I mean, the reality is that, you know, media is there to make money like many other businesses. But at some point, there needs to be, you'd hope that there would be some sort of social responsibility. Mm-hmm. But, I mean, in my view, and I've, you know, run very successful companies in New Zealand in the past. And I've seen the New Zealand economy, you know, all different guises. And in real terms, I don't think things are really fundamentally that bad. And there are some green shoots. But the bottom line is this. New Zealand is a trading economy. Mm. New Zealand derives its income from exporting, and exports are strong. If exports were weak, then New Zealand would have something to bitch and whinge and moan about. But right now, you know, I mean, there's a lot of positive stuff. It concerns me greatly. So that's really ultimately what I wanted to share with you.
1: Oh, thank you.
0: Meanwhile, if there's anything if I can share with you about my views or anything happening in the US or in Los Angeles, feel free.
1: Oh, yeah. Okay.
2: We'll keep your number.
1: We'll keep your number. But yeah. All the best for the funeral. You're back here for Marcus. And thank you so much for your positive message. Appreciate that.
2: Yeah, what a great call. This texter agrees. Marcus is right. Thank you, farmers, especially wool, now is doing very well. We just talk about poverty, homeless, tall poppy syndrome, fueled by the Chloes of this world. We should applaud businesses, and we should be a far more positive for how well many of us are doing.
1: This is so true, says this texter. The New Zealand media are fixated on negativity. All the positive aspects are largely ignored due to media having a left-leaning bias. If Labour were in government, I can guarantee you that there would be significantly more positivity about our economy, even if it wasn't performing as well as it is under National. Unfortunately, we would be a more successful country in the absence of the media. Yeah, Tyler.
2: Come on, Matt.
1: You're the
2: Step
1: media.
2: Step it up. No,
1: you're the media on the show.
2: There's two of us here. We've got to do better, Matt. We've got to do better. More positivity.
1: You're the media part of the show.
2: Give them heaps, right? Do you agree with those texts and with Marcus?
1: Shame on you, Tyler.
2: 0800 80 1080 is number to call. 18 to 3.
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1: The issues that affect you and a bit of fun along the way. 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
2: It is a quarter to three. 0800 80 1080 is the number to call. We're talking about billionaires in the world economy. There is a growing chorus of people saying that they shouldn't exist on the back of Elon Musk becoming the first trillionaire. What do you say? 9292 is the text. Tom, your thoughts?
3: They're just green eyed monsters. And if they take into consideration the amount of inflation that the world's come into over the last 40, 50 years, to be a millionaire or even to be a billionaire nowadays is not that marvellous.
4: Mm. What about a trillionaire?
3: So, yeah.
2: Trillionaire?
3: You've got those things. Mm. Eh?
4: Can you muck through as a trillionaire?
3: Yeah, I suppose I could.
4: Yeah.
3: Just about.
4: Yeah.
3: On my habits.
4: Yep,
3: these guys are just, Elon Musk's awesome. He gave me an internet that's reliable, unlike the government internet.
2: Yeah, well, that's a big win. That's a big win for you, Tom. I take it you live in the country.
3: No, three quarters of an hour from downtown Auckland. I wouldn't say that's in the Clearland.
2: Yeah.
3: Or Mount Cook.
2: Mm. That's just one example of what he's brought to the world, and there's a lot of those examples, but certainly what he did with Starlink has been incredible, and it's not just for people in a place like New Zealand, right? I mean, the ability to be able to provide internet access to most parts of the world, I don't think people understand how huge that is across the board for poverty, for, you know, communications and emergency. The list goes on. I mean, so many companies were fighting to do that for a long time. Google, they had this project that they were going to send balloons into the stratosphere and hopefully get enough of those balloons rotating around the Earth. Failed. He managed to crack it. And I think people underestimate how good that is for the world. And that is just one of his businesses.
3: Yeah, and NASA weren't much good. So he took over a private enterprise. You can't beat it. He brought Twitter and he freed that up from the Marxists, from them. Controlling it, and he's left it as a free speech platform. So that's what they're angry about. That's why they're on his tail, because they don't like his politics or his way of looking at things. So you'll see where it's coming from. It's from a certain group or the left bloc, and whether that's Billie Eilish or Chloe Schwarbrick, they're all of the same sort of bird of feather. So yeah.
4: Thank you for your call, Tom.
2: Yeah.
4: There's there's definitely two sides on this, isn't there?
2: Mm.
4: It's going down two sides. But there is this meme, I guess, that you could call it, that's blowing up online, right?
2: Mm-hmm.
4: How are we going for ads here?
2: We've got a couple of minutes. Shall we do that? We'll play some messages.
4: Yeah.
2: And we'll get into that.
4: Okay.
2: In a couple of minutes. What do you reckon?
4: Okay.
2: Because this sounds good.
4: Okay.
2: I want to hear this.
4: That's a lot of pressure on me now.
2: That is a lot of pressure on you, so stand by.
4: To share this meme on Elon Musk.
2: All right, that's coming up in a few minutes.
4: Okay.
2: It is 12 minutes to 3. You're listening to Matt and Tyler. We'll be back very shortly. I'm interested, man.
4: Yeah. Well, no, there's a lot of pressure now. Wasn't that good?
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4: News Talk ZB, it is 9 minutes to three, and we're talking about billionaires. Do you think billionaires should exist in the world? A couple of texts coming through on 9292.
5: Elon is an ideas man. He always said making money was just a byproduct. Mm. But he's made quite a lot of money, hasn't he?
4: He certainly has.
5: I listened to NMN on Track Airplanes Part 2. It is easy to do nothing and take no risk. The masses do nothing except complain about those that do. I started poor and worked to be successful, feeding hundreds along the way. Thank you. Good on you, Mike.
4: Yes, nice. Now, keep those calls coming through on 0800 80 10 80. Now, before the break, mentioned there's a meme doing the rounds.
5: Yeah, it's been everywhere on my feed, so I'll read it out, okay?
4: Please.
5: Without prejudice.
4: Yep.
5: Elon Musk built rockets, created 150,000 jobs, helped the paralyzed, electrified the auto industry, and kept Ukraine online. How can anyone hate him? He built a chip that lets paralyzed people control computers with their thoughts. The first patient played chess online with his mind. This is who you hate. Between Tesla and SpaceX, he has created over 150,000 high-paying jobs in clean energy and aerospace. SpaceX cafeteria workers are poised to become millionaires. This is who you hate. He avoided millions of tons of CO2 by forcing the entire auto industry to go electric, not with regulation, not with subsidies, with a better product. This is who you hate.
4: Mm.
5: When Russia invaded Ukraine and the country, are you sick of it?
4: No. No, I'm liking this.
5: Okay, you went. When Russia invaded Ukraine and the country's infrastructure started collapsing, he activated Starlink. Within 48 hours, hospitals stayed online, soldiers kept communicating, and civilians didn't lose contact with the outside world. This is who you hate. In 2021, Elon Musk paid $11 billion in taxes in a single year, the largest individual tax bill in US history. No socialist has ever come close. This is who you hate. Still going. Tesla's self-driving technology already prevents thousands of crashes every year, accidents that would have happened because a human was tired or simply made a mistake. This is who you hate. Still going. He is building rockets designed to make humanity a multi-planetary species so that a single war, a single asteroid, or a single catastrophe cannot wipe out everything that we have built. He doesn't own a super yacht. He doesn't have a private island. Every dollar he has goes back into rockets, batteries, and brain interfaces because he genuinely believes that the future depends on all of it. He built gigafactories in America and Germany from the ground up, creating tens of thousands of manufacturing jobs in the West at a time when everyone was moving production to China. Starlink now provides internet access to villages, schools, and hospitals in remote areas that governments had ignored for decades, places that had never had a reliable connection. After the space shuttle retired, America had no way to send its own astronauts to space and was paying Russia $90 million per seat. SpaceX fixed that faster and cheaper with the rockets that actually land themselves on their pad. He bought the most important public square and opened it up so that people across the political spectrum could speak without political interference, even when what they had to say was uncomfortable. Sure, maybe he posts too much on X, but Elon Musk became the world's first trillionaire by building products we needed and no one else dared to build. All right.
4: That is some good context right there. What do you say to that? 9292, just from my own personal view, I think that's very well written. Mm-hmm. There's a lot of stuff I didn't know about old Elon in that.
5: I've got to say, it was a lot longer than I thought it was going to be when I started reading it.
4: He's done a lot of stuff.
5: Yeah.
4: We'll go to Nico very quickly. We've got about 60 seconds. What do you reckon, Nico?
6: I just want to ask people like Chloe and, you know, all these, I call them woke, sorry, it's a big word with a big reference, but has any country ever taxed himself out of poverty? Has any charity solved any country's poverty problem with all the funds they get? And that is the reality of it all. Poverty will be there. The French Revolution was fought about it. It's still in the country. You will have a rich, you will have a poor. It doesn't matter what you do, it won't end.
4: Nicely said, Nico. Thank you very much for your call. And I think that's a very good point. People tend to forget when it comes to poverty how much it has reduced over the last even 20 years. And that's a stat that doesn't often get brought up in these sort of conversations. But what a doozy. 2 hours on talking about billionaires and should they exist. It's controversial, but I think there's a lot of pushback on those growing number of voices who say billionaires shouldn't exist and they should be taxed up the wazoo. So thank you very much to everyone who called and texted on that. Really enjoyed that discussion.
5: Yeah, the figure is in 1981, 42% of the world's population lived in extreme poverty. Now it is down to about 5%.
4: 5%?
5: Yeah,
4: from
5: 42%.
4: Well, that should be celebrated, shouldn't it?
5: Yeah.
4: Yeah, that's a great stat.
5: And that's through capitalism.
4: Yep, there you go. Great discussion. Coming up after 3 o'clock, broadcaster Petra Baghurst is making the case for intergenerational living. She argues modern society has overvalued independence at the expense of connection. So what's your experience? If you're living with your parents or extended family members, how is that going in terms of loneliness in your life? Tell us. 0800 80 10 80 and 9292 is the text. You're listening to Matt Heath and Tyler Adams. Great to have your company on this Monday afternoon. We'll be back in a few minutes.

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9: It's 3 o'clock. I'm Wendy Petrie. A former New Zealand Foreign Affairs Minister believes Iran has come up trumps in the war with the US. President

0: Donald Trump's confirmed they've reached a deal, claiming all military operations will cease and the Strait of Hormuz opens without tolls. Phil Goff says he welcomes peace, seeming to be agreed, but he says the US has achieved nothing while Iran held the world's most powerful military at bay.
1: They've caused immense economic loss to the world, New Zealand included. The main thing that may come out of this is actually damage to the Trump presidency.
0: The tourism industry is backing the government, taking its time to consider a bed tax. The Prime Minister signalling he's open to a nationwide levy, promising to look into it next year. Auckland Mayor Wen Browns is a long-time advocate, arguing it could help marketing and events. Tourism Industry Aotearoa Chief Executive Rebecca Ingram says they want it done once and right.
2: So where we've seen examples globally, where it hasn't gone so well, the industry's ended up with quite a heavy burden on it. For example, in Scotland, they've had to go about and adjust the legislation as a result of their learning.
0: A former Wellington mayor is backing barring a councillor with a conflict of interest from voting on the Golden Mile project's future. The Auditor-General's office made the ruling on Carl Tiefenbacher, who owns multiple hospitality venues. He calls the decision obscene because, as a business owner, he's compelled to make decisions for the good of the area. Dame Kerry Prendergast says councillors swear to serve the whole city's interests.
3: Carl is passionate about this and believes he would be voting in the best interest of the city. Underneath that, he owns a property in Courtney Place. And will he be doing what's best for his business interests?
0: SpaceX's successful first weekend in the open market opens the door to other mega companies going public. Elon Musk's rocket, satellite and data center company shares jumped as much as 30% on debut. It's now worth $2.1 trillion. Harbour Asset Management's Shane Solly says attention's turning to other AI firms like Anthropic and OpenAI.
4: For them to go well, we need the SpaceX share price to hold up. It's great that it's launched well, but it needs to actually perform pretty well. Otherwise, we tend to see people going, maybe the pricing on these other two not so good.
0: Police suspect a mystery dinghy found with freshly caught fish at the far north's Hihi Beach was stolen, then abandoned. The light blue 1.8-metre vessel was found at 5pm last Thursday. It has a worn off-white interior with a loose cushion and a wooden bench seat, contains a net of floats and three fresh fish. Police want to hear from anyone with any information so they can rule out of being linked to anyone missing or in distress. A boost for Auckland's Q Theatre with season support funding for 9 new shows. Combined funds from the Council and Creative New Zealand cover venue hire, crew and marketing support for those accepted. Programming and Productions Head Phil Evans says it lets artists perform regardless of costs.
5: If artists aren't funded to develop their works and if artists cannot afford to access spaces, the whole ecosystem falls down and eventually we fall down as a theatre too.
0: Police are appealing for information on a suspicious house fire in Gore's Lawrence Street at 5am on Friday. Senior Sergeant Gary Eddington says anyone who saw the fire or suspicious activity should call them 10-5.
6: The News Talk ZB Sport. And a drought has been broken in ice hockey's NHL.
7: In a shadow! The Carolina Hurricanes have won the Stanley Cup for the second time!
6: Carolina have sealed the silverware with a 3-0 Game 6 win over the Vegas Golden Knights on ESPN. The franchise's only other Stanley Cup triumph came two decades ago in 2006. Halfback Cam Roygaard believes having the Super Rugby Pacific finish line in sight has given the Hurricanes a boost of energy. The Wellington-based franchise haven't won a title since 2016, while the Chiefs last hoisted the silverware in 2013. With one team set to break their drought, Roygaard feels they're embracing the occasion before hosting Saturday's final in the capital.
8: Reviewing, obviously, the game that's just gone, but also previewing pretty hard. We know it's going to be a quality Chiefs side that's going to come down, and they'll want to go one better from last year, and yeah, we'll be trying to do everything we can to stop that. I think there's just a lot of excitement, more so than nerves or pressure.
6: Super Rugby coverage with Habit Health Physio. Book today and stay in the game. A call for the All Whites to share the goal-scoring load when their Football World Cup campaign begins tomorrow. Skipper and all-time leading goalscorer Chris Wood shapes as the main attacking focal point when New Zealand meet Iran in Los Angeles. But 2010 World Cup hero Shane Smeltz says others also need to contribute.
9: You know, we've got players like Eli Just, you know, Singh, Ben Old. These players can beat players and create things as well, but I think they've also got to step up and get these goals from other areas as well.
6: Meanwhile, Sweden have a 2-1 halftime lead over Tunisia in today's last match in Monterrey.

0: Earlier, Cote d'Ivoire beat Ecuador 1-0, the Netherlands and Japan drew 2-2, and Germany thrashed Curaçao 7-1. Football coverage with Nissan X-Trail, the big one, ends June 30. Be quick. I'm Clay Wilson. That's Newstalk ZB News and Sport with Fisher Funds, investing in New Zealand for over 25 years. It's 5 minutes past three. Matt Heath and Tyler Adams are next.
1: 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Time saver traffic.
2: Catch the next chapter of Super Rugby Pacific. And Brougham Street is now slow eastbound between Lincoln Road and Selwyn. And moderate to heavy in patches both ways between Selwyn and Waltham Road. Deans Ave, heavy in patches northbound from just before Freiburg Ave. And it's moderate to heavy on Papanui Road northbound between Merivale Lane and Heaton. Super Rugby Pacific's grand final begins this Saturday at 7:05 p.m. And that's time saver traffic.
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2: Better watch 24/7. The Met Service forecast for Christchurch for the rest of today. Rain easing to showers this afternoon, with easterlies turning southwesterly, dropping down to a low of 4 degrees tonight. Tomorrow, a few showers, clearing in the morning to fine. Southwesterlies will turn northerly in the afternoon. Tomorrow's high 10 degrees, a low of 2 tomorrow night. Wednesday, partly cloudy, with a chance of a shower until afternoon. Southwesterlies will die away in the evening. Wednesday's high 11. Thursday, partly cloudy, northeasterlies dying out in the morning and a high of 11, and fine on Friday with a high of 14 degrees.
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3: A very, very good afternoon to you. Welcome back into the show. It is 3:07.
4: This text is an interesting text to come through. What the hell is Phil Goff talking about on your news? He thinks Iran won this conflict? Is he biased, lying, or insane? Supreme Leader dead, at least 50 senior political leaders dead, and even more military leaders, 95% of their army gone, their navy gone, sorry. Military bases, command facilities destroyed, nuclear facilities destroyed, energy infrastructure smashed to pieces. How could he possibly say that they won simply because they threw their toys with the only thing they had any power across? What this whole campaign showed is that the very terrifying Iran military in the end had absolutely nothing. Mm. And yet Phil Goff is saying that they have won this conflict. I wonder what the goalpost, it is an interesting point. Mm. I mean, if you're, have you won if your supreme leader is killed and 50 members of your, you know, senior run in the military and political, have you run that? And if 95% of your navy is sunk, it's a big call from Phil Goff that Iran has shown the US up in this.
5: It's not how I would put it, not by any stretch of the imagination, considering how much of that country and leadership has been decimated and how much of their military that they've lost.
4: I mean they did play their for the want of a better word, Trump card on the Strait of Hormuz.
5: Yes, they did.
4: But, I mean, that's a bizarre piece of analysis from Phil Goff.
5: I don't think it's ended well for Iran. But why is it always Phil Goff as well? It's always Phil Goff. Every time they need a bit of a voice or a clip from the left, Phil Goff and Helen Clark, let's just dial them up. They'll have something to say.
4: They're sitting by the phone.
5: Yeah, they're ready to go. All right, thank you very much for that text. And let's get into this discussion over the next 50 minutes or so.
4: Well, Phil Goff is taking a pounding in this text machine.
5: I'm not surprised. Right, let's get into this one. So broadcaster Petra Baghurst, she is making the case for intergenerational living. So she argues modern society has overvalued independence at the expense of connection. It's a conversation with Paula Bennett. So she says living across generations, as she does, with parents, children, even extended family under one roof or certainly closely connected, can ease loneliness, share financial pressures, and create stronger support systems. She believes Western culture has drifted too far towards isolation and that re-embracing more communal ways of living could improve well-being, particularly as a people age. She also acknowledges it's not always easy or practical, but says the benefits can outweigh the challenges if it is done thoughtfully. So intergenerational living, I think it is fair to say it's not a common practice in a lot of the Western world to live with your parents or extended family. And I'm just going to say this. Look, I love my parents. They're not together, but love mum and dad separately. I love Maeve's parents, Pete and Lisa. They are fantastic people.

0: But this idea of we all buy a big piece of land and we've got, let's say, separate houses and we're kind of in this big commune situation going on. I understand what Petra is saying, and she's a great broadcaster, lovely person. But if I'm being honest here, love them to pieces, but I also love the idea of having a little bit of privacy in my own home, and I choose when I see them rather than being in the same acre of land.
1: Couple of points on this, Tyler, just quickly. Firstly, when you have kids, you will really appreciate any support you can have from any generation that'll put their hand up to help you out.
0: That is fair. Very fair. Yeah.
1: Secondly, just Friday night, I took you to my mother-in-law's house, and she served us the most delicious meal you could possibly imagine.
0: That was amazing. Yeah. That was fantastic. Yep. Shout out to Rosie. Amazing that, you know, when you said, hey, Rosie asked if you want to come around for dinner instantly, and I'm like, heck yes. And we went round, beautiful dinner.
1: Yeah.
0: She even fed you parsnips, which you didn't even know about.
1: Yeah, she actually...
0: scoffed it up.
1: Actually, that wasn't good. She knows I don't like parsnips, so she slipped them through. She cooked them up in such a way that I didn't notice I was eating parsnips.
0: Which is brilliant. And then we sat there, still had a great conversation, watched a bit of rugby. It was lovely.
1: So there you go.
0: Okay.
1: So what would be wrong with that? Having, you know, a member of the other another generation around.
0: Interesting points. What do you say, though? If you're living with your parents or extended family, what was that move like? If you made that transition, so to speak, but if you've always been, that's been part of your culture, how does it actually work? 0800 80 1080.
1: Yeah, I mean, this happens all the time, though. People, you know, they'll move in when they have their first kid into the family house.
0: Mm.
1: And the parents are there. You've got a partner, you know, a child and their partner and their kids. Mm. Isn't that a great thing? Look, if my kids are listening, which they definitely won't be, but if they are, if you guys end up having kids, I'd love for you to move home and hang out.
0: Yeah.
1: I guess maybe that's the other way around. They don't want granddad hanging around.
0: So I was thinking, you get the granddad flat out the back.
1: I'd love that.
0: Rather than the granny flat.
1: Yeah, I'd love that.
0: 0800 80 10 80 is that number to call. So what do you say if you are living with your parents, extended family, intergenerational living? How is it going for you? 9292 is the text. It's 12+3.
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5: Kia ora, this is James Daniels. 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And we truly couldn't be happier. 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To find out where we are, search Elmbridge Mews. 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
4: So it's real this time. The US and Iran have struck a deal. We're going to ask a Middle East analyst if there's a winner from the hostilities. The leader of opportunity is banning her future MPs from taking any perks. We're going to talk to her just after four. And the MBR rich list is out. We're going to talk to New Zealand's richest person. That's Nick Mowbray. All of this on the show from four.
5: Getting the answers you deserve. Heather Duplessy-Allen Drive with One New Zealand. Live from

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1: Very good afternoon to you. It is a quarter past three, and we are talking about intergenerational living. If you've managed to do it, live with your parents, extended family members, is it working out for you? And is it, like Petra Bagust argues, better for connection? Tell us your story. 9292 is the text. Brendan, how are you this afternoon?
2: Not bad, thanks. How are you guys?
1: Very good. Now you're about to do it.
2: Yeah, I scoffed at the idea maybe 4 or 5 years ago, but after the parents started looking at how much it would cost to move into a retirement village and how much of their wealth they'd lose after they've worked so hard for it, we kind of sort of sat down with them and said, hey, what about this for an idea?
3: And how does the living arrangement work?
2: We're on a 27-acre block.
3: Oh, nice.
2: So main house, and they'll be down the back, both sets of parents, in-laws and parents.
3: Oh, wow.
2: I think it's a great idea they've given to us for our first sort of 18 years, so I'd like to be able to give back to them.
3: And are you building new structures for them, or is it you already got something there?
2: Nah, new structures. So yeah, we're just putting an offer on a piece of bare land, and we'll build our sort of dream home, and then two little sort of cottages for both of them as well.
3: See, that's a beautiful picture you're creating there. And do the in-laws and your parents get on?
2: Yes, they do. So it makes it a whole lot easier. As I said, I probably would have scoffed at the idea 5 years ago. But as you get older, you start to your mindset starts to change.
3: Yeah. How far away from the main house will you have this mini retirement village you're setting up, Brendan?
2: With electrified gates, probably no. We'll be at the front of the property. It's 190 metres long, the boundary, so they'll be down the back. So a bit of separation so that they still feel like they've got their own spot place as well. And then we'll have some farm animals in between them as well.
3: And have you got kids still living with you, Brendan?
2: No, kids have all moved out of home. We've only got our dog. So, yeah, it's, I think it'll be a good spot for everyone.
3: The awesome part of that is that when the kids visit, they get to visit everyone, don't they? So they visit you guys, then they wander 190 metres through some farm animals and visit the grandparents. It's just one flight in.
2: Mm. Exactly, yeah. So, I think it's going to be a great idea. Hopefully it works out.
1: Have you set any ground rules at this stage, Brendan? You know, if you need a bit of
3: That's a good point. Who's in charge?
1: Privacy?
3: It's hard to decide who's in charge between parents and kids, no matter how many years have passed.
2: Well, we'll own the land and the cottages, so hopefully there will be no rules. But
3: chores? Will you set them any chores?
2: I think they'll probably just jump at a chance to do all the chores.
3: Yeah, they will. They absolutely will.
2: Looking after the alpacas and the donkeys and the and the mini goats and stuff. So,
3: and I asked if your in-laws got on with your parents, but what about vice versa? Do you get on with your in-laws, and does your partner get on with your parents? Because that's not always the case.
2: Everyone's pretty copacetic, so I think it'll be a good fit for everyone. I suppose with any family, you always have your ups and downs. So as long as everyone sort of knows those sort of ground rules, I think it should all sort of pan out.
1: What's the rules around a party situation, Brendan, that if you're having a bit of a booze up or vice versa, you're all invited, open invite?
2: Most definitely, but I think we're all getting too old for that now, aren't we?
1: yeah, that's fair. Well,
3: so can you see yourself wandering down over to your, the front porch of your dad's place and sharing a whiskey while you stare off into the sunset, that kind of vibes?
2: Oh, most definitely. When they come and stay with us, we do that anyway.
3: Yeah.
2: So,
3: I love it.
2: It'd be nice to roll down with your gummies and
3: It's great. Yeah. The picture that you're painting just seems so perfect to me. Mm. I know there'll be teething issues and there'll be little bits and pieces here and there, but it seems great as long as the two properties are equal between the two sets of grandparents and they're not, there's no argument about who's got the better spot.
2: Yeah, true. We'll just have to put a mirror down there and build them exactly the same.
1: yeah, you're onto it. Hey, Brendan, thanks very much for giving us a call and all the best. It does sound pretty lovely. If you're like Brendan and you live with the parents or the parents-in-law, love to hear your story. 0800 80 1080 is the number to call. 9292 is the text. It's 19 past 3.
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1: Very good afternoon to you. It is 21 past three and we're talking about intergenerational living. This was after comments from broadcaster Petra Baghurst. She lives with her parents and parents-in-law, and she says that is something missing in Western culture. The fact that we don't live with extended family means we are isolated and we've lost connection. So what do you say? If you've done it or are thinking about doing it, what is your situation? 0800 80 1080 is that number to call. And if you want to send a text, 9292 is that number. A couple of texts before we go back to the phones. This one says, G'day guys, living with extended family. My husband is ill but not bedridden full time. We sold a smaller house we had and bought a bigger property in the country where it's more peaceful and more room. We bought it with our daughter, her partner and her 16-year-old son. The house has two double bedrooms with walk-in wardrobes and en-suites at the end of each house. There are two more bedrooms in the house, another main bathroom and a lounge kitchen family room. At our end, we are building a lounge and kitchen so our daughter and family can have the other part of the house. It is working very well for us and we certainly feel closer than we've ever felt before. Love the idea of intergenerational living and more Kiwis should try it. Thank you very much for that text. Keep those coming through on 9292. Emma, how are you this afternoon?
11: I'm great, thank you. I'll just give you an example. I come from the culture that, you know, this kind of living is just very normal. This is all we ever knew till age of 20 when we moved to New Zealand when I was 20.
1: Where are you from?
11: We had a grandmother. I'm from Bosnia.
1: Ah.
11: And we had our grandmother living with us. And the culture is like you get married, but when you get married, you just move upstairs or a second or a third floor from your parents. You don't really leave. And then living in New Zealand for the last 30 years, we kind of, I wouldn't say lost in touch with culture, but obviously 10 siblings, we all went different ways. And 2 years ago, we lost our father to cancer. And then in the same time, my mother was very sick. And I brought my mother from Christchurch to Auckland here with me and my three children at the time to just stay with us to recover. And she never went back. She gave everything out of her house to donation to charity last year and moved to Auckland, this year, permanently. And I just would not have any other way. We are just having a blast. We go on road trips every now and then, like Wellington, Picton, you know, Christchurch. And we eat fish and chips on this beach. And my mother sits there in a blanket. And my kids really love it. They're just amazing. They're helping out with the, you know, appointments to hospitals and cares, and, you know, carer comes in, and it's just amazing. I'm just so proud of, you know, my family, and I always said the best thing we can spend on people is time, because everything else, they just don't need anything else
1: so
11: but for time. And it's just so rewarding. And a lot of people, you know, my friends, like, how I could not do it. I said, don't say that until you're in situation. And I recently have a friend who said, guess what? We're building a granny flat for my parents in our backyard. And it's just really extension of love and support. And yeah, you just want people to be around. That's, and Petra is onto it. She's really bang on.

0: like the way you do. And I know it's not for everyone, not everyone can afford it and allow it, but if you can, just do it. And, you know, because we're only here for a kind of like limited time. And we just want to have people around, yeah.
1: So what's the what's grandma in Bosnian?
0: Like a grandma as a name.
1: Yeah, like what's the word?
0: We call Nana.
1: Oh,
0: Nana.
1: Right, okay. Nana. Very similar.
0: Like Italian,
1: very similar.
0: Nana.
1: And does your partner have a good relationship with your mum?
0: I don't have a partner, but I have ex. Listen, he's very supportive. He's actually very, very supportive. And all my siblings have a partners and husbands, and everyone is very supportive. Yeah. It's like whatever they can do. Some of them obviously live a bit of out of Auckland or in another country, either financially, emotionally. Support is there. It's not like, oh, one person in a house only takes care of everything. But it's just that comfort for elderly people to have some of my siblings thought that mom would be good in a rest home. But mom said, why don't we just put a rest home sign on your doorstep and that it's exactly the same thing? Because I was like, yeah, we can do that. And she always jokes like, I live in Emma's rest home, and everyone said, oh, where is that one? I haven't heard about that one. And she said, oh, it's my daughter's rest home.
1: And so what? Really, how fun, old are your how old are your kids, Emma?
0: 22 and 20. And I have a son who is 30, and he always lived at home in New Zealand, and he was always whinging about living at home. But 2 years ago, he moved back to my homeland, and he's telling me, Mom, I get it. I so get it. It's so amazing. Everyone lives with their parents. And funny enough, he's the only person in his company who lives alone.
1: Right.
0: Yeah, and they were like, why don't you live with your parents? And my son was like, first of all, they're in New Zealand. Second, I lived with my mom for 28 years. Now it's my time. But he gets it. He gets that intergenerational living and closeness of people. And he recently started dating a Croatian girl, and he goes like, Mom, I go to her house, and there is a parents on the lower ground, brother on the second floor, grandparents on the third floor. He was like, meet the family.
1: So when you really if you'd be happy if any of your kids decided to bring them up in your house as well? You got space for that?
0: Funny, I'll be happy with that. But my son recently said to me, the one in Croatia, listen, Mom, I'll take care of you when you're old. I said, well, that's nice. He said, I'll put you in the best retirement village in Croatia. I was like, okay.
2: That's a good boy.
0: But no, it's really fun. It's really rewarding. And it's just nothing pops it up. You know, it's just great. You can't really put the price on it, words on it. You can just unconditional love. That's what it is. Mm. Because you've got to have a patience for people that age group, because they're not going to be fast. They're not going to be sharp. But you just got to have a patience for it. And it's just been amazing. Yeah.
1: Good on you, Emma. Thank you for your call.
2: Yeah.
1: Well, you couldn't get more passionate about intergenerational living. So why aren't we doing it in New Zealand? So Bosnia, all about it. Mm. You're weird if you're not doing it over there, according to Emma.
2: Is it just a cultural thing? You know, is it a passed down from...
1: I often think it's weird. We have this thing where you lock yourself in a house on the other side of town from your friends and family and build fences around it and then sit by yourself and doom scroll.
2: We've got an obsession of privacy. We love our privacy. Every time you look at a house that you're looking to buy or rent, how private is it? Which is kind of, when you put it that way, it's a strange thing to say, I don't want to see any human beings. You know, if they can see into my backyard, how dare they?
1: Yeah.
2: Which it's kind of nice if you know your neighbours at the least, or in Emma's case, that you're living with all your family.
1: Yeah. Well, my son's back from university at the moment, so I've got two sons in the house, and I love it.
2: Mm.
1: So if one of them wants to, have some kids and bring them home.
2: Yep.
1: Plenty of space.
2: There you are, boys. Get to work.
1: You're listening, Dad?
2: Get busy.
1: Get on a flight.
2: Yeah.
1: Plenty of room for you too.
2: It is 29 past 3, so intergenerational living. If you're doing it or thinking about doing it, tell us your story. 0800 80 1080 is the number to call.
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0: CharacterBuilders.co.nz. Kia ora, this is James Daniels. My wife Diane and I have now downsized. We're in our new home in Elmbridge Mews. You know, elm like the tree, bridge like a bridge, and Mews like the All Black case. And we truly couldn't be happier. We're next to the stream opposite Preston's Park, close to Burwood Hospital. There's no body corp, but it is a community of downsizers. All our neighbours are at least 45 years old, meaning Elmbridge Mews is a quiet and peaceful little enclave. And I don't want to sound la-di-da, but these are highly spec'd, beautifully built homes. And the best bit is, we have fee simple titles, which means we get the capital gain. Now, the two-bedroom, single-level, standalone houses with internal access garaging have just been released. And the new show home is open Tuesday to Sunday, 10 until 4. To find out where we are, search Elmbridge Mews. Remember, this is a new way of living with Northridge Living, and you'll downsize without compromise if you join us at Elmbridge Mews. Come on then, more to come soon.
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5: With Your Ride, New Zealand's number one taxi app, download Your Ride today. Former Foreign Affairs Minister Phil Gough believes Iran has come out on top in the war with the US, holding at bay the world's most powerful military, which achieved nothing. Donald Trump's confirmed a deal to cease military operations and open the Strait of Hormuz without tolls, with nuclear negotiations still to come. Police are asking for any information on a dinghy found with freshly caught fish at the far north's Hihi Beach so they can rule out it being linked to anyone in distress. They suspect it was stolen. Former Wellington Mayor Dame Kerry Prendergast says it makes sense a HOSPO business-owning councillor with a conflict of interest is barred from voting on the Golden Mile project's future. Concerned, the inequality gap is growing, with the MBR's rich list's collective wealth jumping in the past 40 years from $5 billion to $129, with 8 more billionaires in the past year. Auckland's Q Theatre is celebrating Season Support Council and Creative New Zealand funding for 9 new shows for venue hire, crew and marketing. What the US bull market means for Kiwi investors, find out more at nzherald.co.nz. Now back to Matt and Tyler.
6: Thank you very much, Wendy. We're talking about intergenerational living on the back of some comments from broadcaster Petra Baghurst in a conversation with Paula Bennett. And she argues that intergenerational living builds connection, it's better for well-being, and we've got it wrong here in the West. Along with her family, she has her father on one property, one house on the same property, and her mother in a separate apartment, but says it works really well for them. So if you're living with extended family, how's it going for you?
7: Hey Matt and Tyler, if I had to live with my mother-in-law, I'd lose the will to live completely. See, that's the situation. What happens if you are guilted into say your mother-in-law moving in, and you know it's just going to be a disaster? Next thing you know, your partner and your mother-in-law are ganging up on you, and then you're just living in a sort of you lose control completely of the household.
6: Yeah, you'd have to set some ground rules in place, I think. I don't know. At that stage, do you just leave the house and go and get an apartment by yourself?
7: Well, the weird thing is when you hang out with your parents, it's like you immediately become a teenager again.
6: Mm.
7: For a start, whenever I visit my dad, I immediately walk into the house and go straight to the fridge and open it and have a look after decades of not living at home.
6: That's deeply ingrained, that sort of behaviour.
7: And then he'll just say, all right, you do the dishes and start ordering me around.
6: Yeah.
7: So that power dynamic is an interesting one, isn't it?
6: Yeah. 0800 80 1080 is the number to call. G'day, Deborah.
8: Hello, Tyler. Very, very interesting conversation you're having, and does make you question what you think a little bit. But I want to talk about it on a broader issue. So if we look at the whole world, all around the world, there are different cultures –

0: different groups of people live different ways of life. I want to say this. The word culture is about a style of living. So there are various cultures who have a style of living where it's mothers, fathers, brothers, sisters, grandmothers, and everybody living in one house. That's a style of living or a culture.
1: Mm.
0: European people are more individual, and they live a more individual lifestyle. And mostly in New Zealand, as an example, over the last 100 years, it's been fathers and mothers, husbands and wives, and children living together in a house by themselves. They don't normally have their grandparents living with them. They don't normally have brothers and so the there's a word for it. I can't think of the word right now. But it's people who just live in one family in one home. One family, and the family is a father, mother, or a husband and a wife. Children, nowadays people say the word partner. Mm-hmm. Children, all in one little house, and they sort it all out themselves. And it's true that when that particular family, let's take any particular family, grows as time goes by, and the parents become elderly, it's probably very nice for one of the children to say, come and live with us. I think it's probably very nice and stops the realm of loneliness. I think that's a beautiful thing. But I think we've got to be careful that we don't let other cultures or other styles of life try and push their style onto the European style, which really
1: is... What do you mean by European? Because Italian families are famously intergenerational. We just talked to Emma, who is Bosnian, and they live intergenerationally. There's huge...
0: I don't think Bosnian is the same as Italian. And I knew while all this conversation was going on that you were going to bring up about the Italians, Matt. But it's mostly the
1: Spanish,
0: English.
1: And the Spanish as well?
2: Mm.
1: They're very intergenerational.
0: I'm not sure about the Spanish.
1: And the, Greeks?
0: However, Matt, you can't get over the fact that in New Zealand was colonised by the English and the Scottish.
1: Hmm.
0: And they're all husbands and wives and children in one family. And it's gone on down the generations and has been very, very fruitful in New Zealand. It's been very fruitful. And, you know, you've got to be careful with people punching each other in a family group. And Tyler was bringing up, are there rules? And I'm not saying that it's a bad thing. If you want to have your parents live with you or your brother, or not, no, I'm not into brothers and sisters living with you, but your parents. I'm not saying it's a bad thing. I'm just saying be careful of squashing couples who want to have children into the idea that they should have their parents living with them. Where I live right now, I'm looking around in my neighbourhood.
1: Mm-hmm.
0: It's all husbands and wives and children, and sadly, over the road, there's a couple that's divorced now, and that's what it is. It's not intergenerational families here. So those are my thoughts, Matt and Tyler.
1: Well, thank you for your call, Deborah.
2: Yeah, thank you very much.
1: So she says it's the English, Scottish, British way.
2: Mm.
1: I'm not sure, though. I think you see a lot of Scottish families living together, don't you?
2: Well, where did the phrase granny flat come from? I don't think that's a Kiwi phrase. Doesn't that originate from the UK?
1: I mean, the granny flat was a big thing in New Zealand. Even we just changed the granny flat laws.
2: Mm.
1: I grew up with a granny flat out the back of our farm.
2: Yep.
1: And
2: in the barn?
1: No, I lived in the barn, but there was also a granny flat.
2: Yep.
1: Two-bedroom operation with a kitchen and stuff in there.
2: How good.
1: For granny, but granny didn't live in there. My sister did, but it was a granny flat that had been built.
2: Yeah.
1: So I think in New Zealand, we have previously lived more intergenerationally because it kind of makes sense, right, that a grandparent would be around to help with the young kids because they've experienced a lot in life and they may not be in their working phase.
2: Yeah.
1: So parents go out, they work. Granddad and grandma and granddad at home in the granny flat, you know, but looking after the kids.
2: Seems to work out pretty well. And I don't think anybody gets into punching matches, as Deborah mentions. Maybe they do.
1: This person says the Polish as well. In Netherlands, it's three-generational is standard. This person says the Czech Republic.
2: There's a lot of European countries where they love a good old intergenerational living.
1: Sweden, Denmark, and the Netherlands. Yep.
2: So if we talk about Europe, I think, what,

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7: 17 to 4, intergenerational living. Is that something that you've attempted? 0800 80 1080, how did it go?
8: It's not uncommon in Austria and Germany to have generations of family in one home.
7: Right. How many countries have got left in Europe that doesn't do intergenerational living?
8: This is interesting. This text says countries that don't have a social welfare system will live intergenerationally. I.e., Indian culture, we have four generations in our house. The grandparents will look after the grandchildren while parents go to work and earn money for the family.
7: Sounds like a pretty good deal.
8: The ultimate deal, this is how it should work, is you have a shop downstairs or a restaurant.
7: Right.
8: You have three stories above it of generations. Everyone works in the shop. The restaurant generates the money and it's just this fully contained, let's say, four-story financial unit. You know, so all the kids, the waiters, you got, you know, granny in the kitchen, you got dad doing something.
7: Yep.
8: And you got mum on the books.
7: He's heaving the chips in for the cooker. Yep. You've thought about this because you've spoken quite a lot about this idea of an Italian restaurant.
8: Yeah.
7: You brought it up a couple of times. So is this the plan? Is this the plan for the Heath?
8: I would love that. I would love to run an intergenerational restaurant where we live above it.
7: I'm looking forward to that day. 0800 80.
8: If Tracy's listening, are you keen?
7: Italian restaurant for the Heath family. Bill, how are you, mate?
9: Yeah, good. Yeah, hi guys.
7: Get in.
9: We got roped into it with our oldest son and his girlfriend got pregnant in their teens, 17, I think they were. So we took the girlfriend under our wing, and we're all living in the same house. Down the track, helped them get on their feet. Down the track, they left and they kept coming back. They left, they kept coming back, I think, six or seven times. And then the seventh time they wanted to come back, there wasn't quite enough room because this time we'd shifted property, so we all jumped in and bought a property together. And we've since shifted on from that property and... this has been going on now for 33 years, and what we did, that was 2016, when we sold the properties in Hamilton, we divvied up the money and gave the sons half each, to get on with their lives. And now, instead of

0: we provide in the intergenerational property because I'm the granddad, is we live with them.
1: Well, that's come full circle, isn't it, Bill?
0: Yeah, and now we've got a great-grandson to go to complete the picture who they live in Auckland, but they spend a lot of time down here. So all I can say is bring it on. I think it's a great idea. You know, I'm 75 now, so I'm getting old. And I'm all for it. It's been a challenge, you know. The baby that way back in the when it all started off, she was born hopelessly handicapped. They said she wouldn't live till she was 3 or she got to 26, but that sort of kept us all together for that length of time anyway. So it was a challenge. There was interesting discussions on the way here and there, but
2: looking
0: back on it now, what a great idea.
2: Oh, yeah, good on you, Bill.
1: Been a great grandfather as well. I mean, fantastic. Thank you very much for your call.
2: Margaret says, hey, Matt and Tyler, I live rurally and so many properties have second cottages for parents. Classic Kiwi intergenerational living. I live in a cottage. Family separate off to work and school. No rules. Successful 5 years on. Help each other out when needed and socialise when needed. Have our own sets of friends. A successful arrangement. Cheers, Margaret.
1: Nice. Good on you, Margaret.
2: See, I think that it is actually a classic thing to do. Māori are intergenerational. Takes a village to raise tamariki.
1: Yep.
2: Says Jim.
1: There's a lot in that.
2: German here. Lots of Germans live intergenerationally. I'm not sure what Deborah was talking about.
1: Okay, very good. Keep those coming in. Stacey, how are you this afternoon?
3: Hello, I'm good, thanks, guys.
1: Nice to chat with you. So you're about to move into a tiny house with the in-laws?
3: No, we've been living in it for 2 years, so just thought I'd call up and tell you about our experience.
1: Please.
3: So we live on their piece of land. We have a small baby, quite separate from each other, but can walk to one house to the other in, I don't know, 2 minutes. And it's amazing. I can't even tell you. I'd say that 100% of the people that you tell, that you say, oh, yeah, we live on our in-laws' land, they're right behind us, and literally every single person says, wow, that must be a dream. And I just think it just shows that, like, people, a lot of people, especially with young children, do not want to be living by themselves. Mostly when the partner or the husband is at work all day, you need help, and it's amazing. I walk up there when I'm needing help, we go up for dinner, they come down for dinner, and, yeah, I think it's just
2: Are they cramping your style at all, or are you cramping their style at all, Stacey?
3: I'd say it's more us than them. No, it's pretty incredible, especially with young children, to have that help and, like, someone close by.
2: Yeah.
3: People don't have that these days, you know?
1: Do you ever mention, you know, some days you just want to have a bit of time to yourself or whatever it may be? Do you ever have those conversations and say, hey, look, on Sunday we're going to be out of action, so please don't knock on the door or come and see us. We just need a day to chill.
3: Well, we've got our own separate driveway, so it's quite separate and quite a big property. So lucky in that respect. They don't really come down unless we invite them. Mm. It's more us going up, but they love it.
1: Yeah.
3: And, like, everyone that they say, oh, my grandchild's just down there, you know, to their friends and family. It's like, oh, okay, well, that's incredible. And everyone's like, oh, I would love for my grandchildren to be closer. You know, everyone's so separated these days. I don't think it's good for us.
1: Yeah. Sounds like it's working out really well, Stacey. Thanks very much for giving us a call. I mean, I think it was you, Matt, that mentioned, I saw it pop up again online, but it's the amount of times, realistically, once you hit a certain age that you're going to see your parents. And if you're a grandparent, if you live apart, realistically, how many more times that you're going to see your grandchild. And I think on average, once you get over the age of 30, most people only interact with their parents another 30 times.
2: Yeah, see, that's terrible.
1: It's frightening.
2: Yeah. You want to have a million interactions with your parents, even if they're just casual little, hey, what are you up to today? Do you need a lift there? Or what's going on here? Or would it kill you to mow the lawns, Dad? Or something like that. Intergenerational living is hugely popular in the UK. amongst the very wealthy, because they can afford it, we had 4 generations at my family home.
1: Mm-hmm.
2: And it's also popular amongst the poor because they can't afford not to.
1: Yeah, right.
2: Yeah, I don't know if Deborah had it right on that one.
1: No, I think she was just talking about England.

0: And even that's debatable now.
1: Yeah.
0: This one pushes back, though. G'day, guys. My advice is quite simply don't do it for God's sake. Don't let your in-laws or your mother or your father-in-law move in with you, because at the end of the day, it'll shag your marriage sooner or later. They get very opinionated. It turns to beep. And once you've got them living with you, you just can't get rid of them. Didn't work for me, so for the love of God, don't do it.
1: Yeah, I mean, it's probably a different thing, the granny flat, when they're on a different in a different house with a different kitchen and different bathroom and stuff just on the same property, right?
0: Yeah.
1: But if you're, you know, standing in the hallway in a towel waiting for granny to get off the john every morning, then maybe...
0: Come on, Nana! Finish up! There's other people in the house.
1: Then maybe it gets a bit stressful.
0: Yeah.
1: And she's like, shut up!
0: Shut up!
1: I'm out of time! Yeah. Don't rush me!
0: 180, 1080.
1: Yeah, as the text said, it totally depends on the parents. Right?
0: So true. 9292 is the text. It is 4:09.
2: Okay, listen up, team. We've got a bloody important game next week, so I expect everyone at training on Thursday. No exceptions.
3: Sorry, coach. We've got a bloody important meeting then.
2: What bloody important meeting?
3: We're giving blood and plasma as a blood group.
2: Oh, what didn't you say?
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6: Kia ora, this is James Daniels. My wife Diane and I have now downsized. 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And we truly couldn't be happier. We're next to the stream opposite Preston's Park, close to Burwood Hospital. 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To find out where we are, search Elmbridge Mews. 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
0: News Talk ZB, it is 6 to 4. Couple of texts coming through. G'day guys, we have three generations living at home. My parents, me and hubby, and our three 20 plus year olds, and our daughter-in-law. Property sharing at its best, and great for the support we all give each other. And Linda says, humans evolved to live in larger groups than the nuclear family. The child's developing brain needs several adults to be a part of their support system. We should be doing far more intergenerational living in this country and around the world. Thank you very much for those texts. I mean, I think that is a point, that humans have evolved to live in groups larger than just your stock standard mum, dad and the kid situation.
1: That's like, historically, everyone in the village would look after each other's kids and such.
0: Yep.
1: You know, people would be off hunting and gathering. Someone would be off killing a wildebeest. Someone else would be picking up some nuts. Kids would be running around. Granny and granddad, who could no longer hunt and gather or hunt, they'd be looking after the kids, right?
0: Yep. Spot on.
1: So to bring them in, build a granny flat.
0: 100%. And this person...
1: Get your olds upstairs.
0: Yeah.
1: Get your kids downstairs with a bunch of kids.
0: Get amongst it. It's good. Good for you.
1: Open a restaurant underneath that.
0: Well, someone is backing your idea for that restaurant. I can definitely imagine an intergenerational restaurant situation. Call it Heath Towers. I'd go there.
1: Heath Towers Italian.
0: Room for improvement on that one. Yeah.

0: But like the idea, yeah. Sound on paper.
1: With our Irish ancestry, it would be mainly potatoes.
2: All right, that's the end of the show. Thank you so much for listening, and thanks for all your calls and texts. Hope Heather Duplessy-Allen is back up next, and she has an exclusive announcement after the news.
0: Oh, okay.
2: Okay.
0: Any teasers?
2: Yeah, you'll have to wait and see. Mm. But right now, Tyler Goodbody, why am I playing this 54-year-old absolute tune from David Bowie?
0: Starman, of course. Because we had a great discussion about should there be billionaires in the world on the back of Elon Musk being the very first trillionaire on paper, and he is effectively quite a successful star man.
2: Yeah, you'd have to say half our listeners said good on him. He's created a lot of wealth and employment for others and has made the world a better place with his innovation. And the other half said, sharpen your guillotines, we're coming for you, Muskie.
0: A lot of spice in that convo.
2: We'll be back tomorrow afternoon, live nationwide. Until then, give him a taste of Kiwi. You seem busy, we'll let you go. Bless.

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8: Kia ora Aotearoa. Good news. 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
9: It's 4 o'clock. I'm Wendy Petrie. A former Prime Minister is opting for cautious hope in a US-Iran deal confirmed today will stick. Both sides say they've reached agreement, which US President Donald Trump says means military operations will cease and the Strait of Hormuz open. It'll be formally signed in Switzerland. Helen Clark says the highly established disestablishing situation has been on and off again for months.
10: The impact on fertilizer is leading to huge concerns about increased world hunger. So it needed to stop. And if this is the good news we've been waiting for, bring it on.
9: The finance minister says fuel prices could start dropping with news of a deal. Nicola Willis says oil prices fell immediately, Brent crude sliding more than 4%.
11: If that trend continues, or even just holds, we can expect prices to fall at the pump here.
9: Media Minister Paul Goldsmith says axing the Broadcasting Standards Authority will bring modest savings. The government last month announced it would scrap the BSA, leaving media to self-regulate. It was after the authority ruled it could regulate online broadcasters, prompting heavy criticism from ACT and New Zealand First. Goldsmith has told a Scrutiny Week hearing officially disestablishing it could free up some resources.
12: The BSA is not a huge department, it's about $1 million a year.
9: Kiwi Rich Lister's worth continues to soar. The collective value of the annual NBR Rich List rose 26% over the past year to $129 billion. We now have 26 billionaires, eight more in the same time. Victoria University researcher Max Rashbrook says many wealthy people get a lot of income from capital gains, which is not taxed.
13: People on the rich list pay a tax rate on their income of 9%, whereas ordinary people will be paying about 20% on average across all their income.
9: A quarter of Kiwi teens have been the victim of bullying in the past year, some skipping class. The Ministry of Justice has reported its first youth victimisation and harm report, surveying more than 9,000 teenagers. It found one of three victims missed school at least once, with females more likely to be excluded or bullied online and males facing physical bullying. It concluded more than half of bullied teens experienced online abuse. The housing market is looking soft over the coming months, even with the resolution possible in Iran. The Real Estate Institute House Price Index fell another 0.6% in the past 12 months, now 16.2% below its 2021 peak. But Infometrics forecaster Gareth Kernan says prices are higher in parts of the South Island than this time last year.
14: Strong export prices and just generally stronger economic conditions in that sort of mid to lower South Island had been coming through. They're not immune to the slowdown that we're seeing at the moment, but a bit more resilience than some other regions.
9: A thumbs up from tourism for a nationwide bed tax. Government signed a regional deal with Auckland Council that includes a promise to look into the tourist levy next year. The Prime Minister says many conversations are needed and whether to apply across the country. Tourism Industry Aotearoa Chief Executive Rebecca Ingram says any new tool could be uniform.
15: So it's fair and simple to administer and it's enduring, but we recognise that different places might have different needs for how that money is utilised.
16: To Newstalk ZB Sport. A significant injury concern is a wait-and-see situation for the All Whites less than 24 hours from their Football World Cup opener. Matt Garbutt didn't train with the New Zealand squad yesterday ahead of tomorrow's match against Iran in Los Angeles. The 37-cap midfielder was in the starting 11 for the All Whites' final warm-up hit-out against England. Coach Darren Baisley says Garbutt has a hamstring issue.
17: He's being monitored by the physio department. We've got great medical people looking at him. He's obviously disappointed to not train. He's a player that, you know, he likes to train every single day. So we're waiting to find out more medical advice on him.
16: Meanwhile, Sweden have opened their campaign in style, thumping Tunisia 5-1 in Monterrey in the last of today's four matches. Football coverage with Nissan X-Trail. The big one ends June 30. Be quick. Utilising experience is a key focus for sprinter Zoe Hobbs after her inclusion in New Zealand's 21-strong athletics team for the Commonwealth Games in Glasgow. The country's 100-metre record holder will look to improve on a fifth-place finish from the 2022 edition in Birmingham. Hobbs is into double-digit appearances at major events and says she vividly remembers her first.
18: I felt like a tiny fish in a big sea. And even the aspect of having cameras on you, you're staying in the hotel with your idols, all of that over time just becomes normalised, and going to a major just feels like any, well, you try and approach it like it's any other race.
16: And a second Stanley Cup crown for the Carolina Hurricanes in ice hockey's NHL 20 years after their first. Their 3-0 Game 6 victory over the Vegas Golden Knights in Las Vegas has sealed a 4-2 final series victory. Carolina captain Jordan Staal describes their silverware sealing performance on ESPN.
19: What a battle the boys were grinding today, my goodness. What, so many individual efforts just to keep the puck out of our net, and it was an amazing ride, and just so proud of these guys.
16: I'm Clay Wilson. That's Newstalk ZB News and Sport with Fisher Funds, investing in New Zealand for over 25 years. It's 5 minutes past four. Heather Duplessis-Allen is next.
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20: Mighty Gas LPG keep you warm this winter. Now starting off on Brougham Street, it's moderate to heavy in patches both ways between Barrington Street and Waltham. Lincoln Road gets busy between Hoonhay and Littleton.

0: Over to Papanui Road, heavy northbound, Bealey through to Innes, heavy again from Blythe through to Main North. Riccarton is moderate to heavy in patches, Yaldhurst to Deans. Hot showers, a warm home, and at a hot price, martgas.co.nz.
1: 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Whatever the weather brings, your lawn still looks incredible.
2: Weather Watch 24/7. The Met Service forecast for Christchurch for the rest of today. Rain easing to showers this afternoon, with easterlies turning southwesterly, dropping down to a low of 4 degrees tonight. Tomorrow, a few showers clearing in the morning to fine. Southwesterlies will turn northerly in the afternoon. Tomorrow's high 10 degrees, a low of 2 tomorrow night. Wednesday, partly cloudy, with a chance of a shower until afternoon. Southwesterlies will die away in the evening. Wednesday's high 11. Thursday, partly cloudy, northeasterlies dying out in the morning and a high of 11, and fine on Friday with a high of 14 degrees.
1: 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It's Heather Duplessy-Allen Drive with One New Zealand and the power of satellite mobile. 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
3: Right, good afternoon. Welcome to the show. There's a deal with Iran after all. We're going to get a Middle East analyst to make sense of it for you. Westpac's chief economist on what that means for us at the pump. Nick Mowbray on being the richest guy in New Zealand again, and Nicola Willis, the finance minister, after six.
1: Heather Duplessy-Allen.
3: Okay, so we've had the first little parry of the election campaign with Nicola Willis calling that press conference yesterday to accuse Labour of numbers that don't add up, and then Barbara Edmonds responding this morning. And I'm going to call this by the slimmest of margins for Barbara Edmonds. I think she actually won this exchange purely by holding her ground, sounding confident, and pointing out that she doesn't actually have to have public numbers that add up just yet. It's June. The election is 5 months away. Labour hasn't announced all of their policies yet. Heck, they've only announced about three or four. They are entitled to have a little bit of time to announce the full suite of policies and the full fiscal plan over the next few months. Now, this is not to say that Nicola Willis is wrong in her assertion. I think in time she's going to be proven right that Labour's numbers don't add up. That $20 a week public transport policy has been hugely under-costed. Reinstating pay equity will cost billions of dollars Labour doesn't have. They're just going to have to put that on the debt. The capital gains tax is not going to bring in the amount of money that Labour says it will. So Nicola is right. Labour hasn't got the money, but her timing is wrong. She has gone too hard, too early. But Nicola Willis also has a significant side issue of her own here, which is that she doesn't hold the economic high ground. She doesn't have the money either for what the National Party has promised, particularly regarding the roads of national significance. They promised 17 of them. We are not going to get 17 of them while these guys are in power. These roads are now being downgraded, as in the case of Mill Road and one other, or they're being delayed to the point that we only had one of these roads delivered in the latest budget. Now, obviously, an early parry doesn't win an election. I think this is a case of Labour having, yep, sure, won an early battle, but they're still going to lose the war. But what this should tell you is that Barbara Edmonds is maybe just a little bit better than some people would estimate her to be. And timing, as they say, is everything.
1: Heather Duplessy-Allen.
3: 9292 is the text number. Standard text fees apply. Hit me with it. We're going to discuss this with the Huddle later on when they're with us. Now, to Opportunity. Opportunity says it will not allow its MPs, should they make it into Parliament, to play this little accommodation allowance trick that Andy Foster and Louise Upston have been busted playing. In both cases, the MPs are claiming taxpayer money for accommodation while they live in their own properties. Now, this is within the rules, and they are not the only MPs doing it. Many, many, many MPs are doing it. Kule Wong is the leader of the Opportunity Party and with us. Hi, Q.
4: Good afternoon, Heather.
3: Okay, so explain your rule to me.
4: Yeah, so we've put out a statement today saying that Opportunity MPs, once in Parliament, won't use those taxpayer allowances and contributions to fund property that they have a personal interest in. So they won't be able to buy a holiday home like Chris Hipkins or fund their parliamentary office like Christopher Luxon does.
3: Okay. What about, which is something that used to happen in the old days, you and I make it into Parliament together, I buy a rental, you buy a rental, you rent my rental and I rent your rental and then it makes it okay?
4: I think, you know, we've included sort of additional contacts, sort of spouses, trusts, things like that. I think these things need to be at arm's length.
3: So hold on, are you saying any of these related parties are not allowed, you're not allowed to rent from them? So your mate, your spouse, your trust, anybody?
4: Yep. Yep, all of those, because it's really important that the public have trust that this money is being used appropriately. You know, these allowances are so that politicians can participate, do their job in Wellington, not so that they can grow their own property portfolios.
3: Okay, so is this just about perception? Because this is, I mean, if we're honest about it, right, we're giving Louise Upston $52,000. It makes no real difference to us whether she rents her own apartment for $52,000 or

0: Johnny the landlords for $52,000. We're $52,000 out of pocket. Is this just about perception?
1: Yeah, well, I mean, I think, you're right, it doesn't make a difference to the taxpayer from that perspective, but it does make a difference to Louise. She gets a financial interest out of that. She owns that property at the end of the day. And if politicians are able to use those allowances to ultimately grow their property portfolio, that's not something that everyday citizens are able to do. And, you know, for us in particular, we've got some bold policies around land tax, and we think we need to do something about property in this country. So yeah. I think it's important for us to walk the talk on that.
0: Okay, so did I catch you earlier saying you're also going to stop the MPs from using their super schemes to buy batches?
1: Yes, that's correct. Yep, so they wouldn't be able to use those to buy property that they use themselves or that they have a personal financial interest in.
0: And so you're going to have this rule for your MPs, like a higher standard mm-hmm. than what the other MPs are doing?
1: Yeah, and you know, I think we were able to do this because this is something that we can do immediately. We don't have to get permission from anyone. It's a choice that we can make. Of course, we would love to see other parties and other MPs follow suit, and it's something that we would push for. But we think it's important for the public to know that this is how we would conduct ourselves and use those allowances should we be in Parliament.
0: Do you think that we need to do something about the parliamentary super scheme to claw back how generous it is, or do we simply have to beef up KiwiSaver for everybody else so it kind of matches that?
1: Well, I think it is a bit of both. It's pretty hard to justify that gap between what politicians receive in super versus the average New Zealand citizen.
0: Yeah.
1: So, we would love to see that bumped up for individuals, and we've got that compulsory KiwiSaver as part of our policy. And I think it is also worth a review of politicians' full packages, including super contribution.
0: You're speaking my language. Now, listen, where are you guys in the latest The Post Freshwater Strategy poll?
1: I haven't seen the detailed numbers. I think we're hidden in that other of 4%. So
0: not good enough, though, eh?
1: Oh, I mean, of course, we would always love to see it higher. We've had good progress across all the polls, though. They're all trending upwards. So that's really positive.
0: Do you agree with me that you guys have to be honest about the fact that you're a bunch of lefties?
1: I don't, Heather, and I have put actually a little statement on our website responding to your piece on this. Yeah, I'll send it to you if you
0: haven't read it. How's nobody told me this? What's the point in sticking it on the internet if I don't know?
1: True. We'll make sure we get it sent to you.
0: Oh, thanks.
1: Yeah, I mean, I think, for example, you look at our tax policy, and I know it gets framed that way sometimes, but this is just as much about a tax break for working people, which is something that National campaigned on at the last election.
0: Yeah, so, but that's because National is a left party in blue, dressed up, they're in drag. They're also a bunch of lefties, at least the ones at the top.
1: I mean, I think this is why the whole left-right thing is just confusing and irrelevant now. Well, I mean, so we need to just look at the policies.
0: All right, mate, listen, go well. Kule Wong, who is the leader of the Opportunity Party, I'll see if I can dig out in that statement. I don't know. Is it going to be any interest? It's more interesting to me probably than to you. See if I can find it. Here's the poll I was just referring to. So it's the Post Freshwater Strategy poll with Infrastructure New Zealand. Not a good poll for National. National's sitting at 29%. Labour is sitting at 35%, still the biggest party. New Zealand First has come up slightly. They're on 12. Green Party is on 10, steady. ACT is on 8. Māori Party's on 2. Preferred Prime Minister is Chris Hipkins. He's on 44. Chris Luxon sitting on 37. 57% of the country, way more than half, says New Zealand is headed in the wrong direction. And 27% says it's headed in the right direction. I have heard some commentary today to suggest that there are people who know things about politics who now reckon this is where National is sitting, that they're going to be stuck around 29-30 and they're going to go into that's where they'll sit on election night. So we'll see. I mean, that's a bold prediction to make. I can't say it's wrong. We'll see where it pans out. But Barry Soper will be with us in half an hour time. Give us his thoughts. 4:15.
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6: Now, on the Iran-US deal, it is now apparent. So despite Iran saying only a hot minute ago that, oh, there's no deal yet, yeah, there is actually a deal. Wow, what a surprise, Iran was lying. They have now agreed, apparently it's been finalised. An official signing ceremony is scheduled for this Friday in Switzerland, so it'll probably be Saturday our time. And then after that, it looks like they're going to have a couple of months of further negotiations to deal with loose ends, like getting the uranium out. We'll have a chat after 5 o'clock with Gordon Robertson, who's an analyst who knows all about this stuff. He can tell us if this is going to work out or not. 18 past four.
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6: Jason Pine, Sports Talk host, is with us. Hello, Piney.
8: Hello, Heather.
6: What did you think of Cam Roygaard's trick?
8: Brilliant.
6: Did you love it?
8: Loved it. Yep, loved it. I know he's getting a bit of jib online, but he didn't break any rules. He got taken out in the air, went down. Everybody's, oh, gee, I hope he's all right. And then I had him on the radio yesterday, and he said he was down on the ground, and he sort of thought to himself, I think I'm okay. And then Ruben Love says, hey, give us the ball, Cam. We've got a break on here. So rather than give Ruben Love the ball, he jumped up himself and affected the break himself. I don't know why he is getting the jib that he is. People thinking? Yes, please.
6: Okay, first of all, did he or did he not twitch on the ground?
8: Like a Wallace Setiti kind of
6: Did he do a little
8: twitch.
6: Fake twitch? Because that's how it's been reported. I couldn't see, the camera wasn't close enough. What a surprise. I couldn't see if he was twitching. But
8: we need to give him the benefit of the doubt that he wasn't.
6: Let's put that aside, but factor that in, right? So what's happened is he's fallen onto the ground and everybody there has been a good sort. And they've gone, stop the game. We're all coming to help Cam. And then Cam's gone, yeah, good on you for wanting to help me. Off I go. So he's taken advantage of everybody's kindness.
8: Has he?
6: Well, then next time what's going to happen is Cam's going to fall on the ground. Nobody's going to check on him. They're going to be like, wait, hang on. Don't go over and check that he's okay.
8: Well, there's no obligation by... I mean, you're right. We're good sorts, aren't we, Kiwi? So we come to check on our mates. But I'm telling you, the people who are criticising him, if he did it for the All Blacks in a World Cup final, they would be singing his praises.
6: Look, I agree with you. I totally agree with you on this. I love it that he did it. And I also think rugby has to have more of this kind of cheeky drama. But I can see where people are coming from, because it is like he has taken advantage of people's kindness here.
8: He's also, though, saved Beauden Barrett a yellow card. Because if they had stopped and they came out to check on him and then they examined the incident on the big screen, that's a yellow card for Beauden Barrett for taking a guy out in the air.
6: Yeah,
8: the fact that they carried on actually saved Beauden Barrett from having 10 minutes on the naughty chair.
6: You make a fair point. Now, listen, how are you feeling about the All Whites tomorrow?
8: Nervous. I'm nervous about it.
6: How good is
8: Iran? Iran are good. They're 20th in the world. Oh, we're 85th. Yeah. So I think people underestimate how good Iran are. They almost always qualify for the World Cup. Yes, of course, there is this geopolitical layer to all of this. What has that done? Their preparation's been severely disrupted. Has that affected them, or will it galvanise them? They're a good team. We are not favourite, but on our day, we are good enough to get a result out of this game. And I believe it's pretty important that we do get

0: something from the first game, because if we go into the matches against Egypt and Belgium and needing to get results in both of those, it's a challenge to get into the round of 32. So
1: yeah.
0: I feel like I've got to get at least a draw tomorrow, and I think they can.
1: Good stuff, Piney. I like your confidence. It's Jason Pine, Sports Talk host. By the way, the Iranian football team has now arrived in California for the game. So they've got a hotel in Manhattan Beach, and they've got some protesters outside and whatnot. But it is a good sign that they're there, because until they're there, you can't be sure they're going to be there. And until they're there standing on the pitch ready to kick off, you can't be sure it's going to happen because of the situation with the war. So fingers crossed we're more than halfway there to actually having this game go. 4:21.
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3: 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Now we'll start off along Brougham. It gets busy between Barrington and Waltham. Moderate to heavy delays along Lincoln between Hunhay and Littleton. Papua Nui Road, heavy run northbound approaching Innes. Gets busy again from Blyth through to May North. Rickerton Road, moderate to heavy both ways approaching Clarence and Deans. Heavy in patches between Muntipore and Yoldhurst. 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
1: I've got Q's response to me. We've dug it out, so I'll get to it in just a minute. Cam Roygaard, Heather was brilliant. Love that. I love that we're getting behind this. There was a bit of football. There was a bit of a football drama going on there. He was pretending to be sicker than he actually was. Heather, are you on the funny gas? Barbara Edmonds can't count to 10, let alone know if numbers on fiscal responsibility add up. That's from Andy. Heather, I totally disagree with you. Babs from accounts does not win. She doesn't make sense. Heather, what planet are you on? Barbara Edmonds on the TVNZ interview with Tove O'Brien and ZB interview with Mike Hosking was clueless and unable to answer any questions about where she would fund the new policies. Hold on a second. I disagree with you. What I'm saying to you is she doesn't have to just yet, right? Because they don't want to come out and announce everything on one station. Oh, here we are. Here is our suite of policies. It's not how election policies campaigns work. You sort of have to go through the motions with them. I'll tell you what, though, because when's the election? November 7. If it's October 7 and we're sitting there going, how are you going to fund it? That's legit. That is a legit time to be asking that question. I just think we're a little bit early because you can see that it's not going to fund it, but you've got to give them a chance to at least run it out. Now, 4:25, I'll tell you what. If I was living on Holloway Street in Wellington at the moment, Holloway Road, it's one of the oldest roads in Wellington, so it needs its pipes replaced. I'd be filthy at what is going on. So Wellington Water announced a couple of weeks ago that they were going to replace this pipe and that they were going to replace the pipe overnight and that they were going to try. So it's going to be all night long. And they were honest. They were like, look, it's going to be noisy, guys, every single night for 22 nights. Now, I don't know. I reckon that's rough. I reckon that's really rough on these people.

0: Well, and they said, but they're going to try and mitigate some of the noise. So they're going to cut off the noise at 11 o'clock. The noisiest stuff will end at 11. 11 a bloody clock. 11 o'clock. 11 o'clock is in the middle of the bloody night. I'm asleep at 9:30. What are you doing at 11 o'clock at night? That's way too late. What do they think is going on? Is vampires living on the street? Anyway, I really do. Like, I want to see. When I was in Melbourne over the weekend, and I'll tell you about that in a minute, they had people up on the scaffolding building apartments on a Saturday. And I was like, and in fact, frankly, yesterday as well on the Sunday, I thought, geez, you don't see that in New Zealand, do you? Saturdays and Sundays are sacred and holy. We shall all be going to church and definitely not up the scaffolding. So I do appreciate that at least some work is getting done after hours. That's awesome. But can we, you know, when it's around people's houses, can we not do it during the day? They say, oh, the road is very narrow and they're going to have to. So what? You know, like, so what? It's an inconvenience. You're going to shut down the road. It's better than doing. Imagine having kids on that street. Drive you nuts, wouldn't it? Anyway, we're going to talk to Derek Thunder. What a name. Derek Thunder lives on Holloway Road. He's going to be with us after 5 o'clock, and I'm going to allow him to just be really filthy about it because I would be really filthy as well. Heather, get some earplugs. Mars, dream on, mate. They're cutting concrete. You've heard what, you know what cutting concrete sounds like. When concrete is being cut outside, sometimes you just want to throw yourself in front of the blade, you know what I mean? It's so bloody noisy. Imagine if you've got kids on that street. Don't be ridiculous. Wellington Water, geez, not for the people. Matthew Hooton, eh? Should we talk about that later on? Let's talk about that soon. News is next.
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2: 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They're going to be listing at very, very high prices, both in terms of total value of the business, but also in terms of multiples. But yet they're not very profitable and in some cases making losses. So you've got these incredibly valuable businesses, or very highly priced businesses, shall we say, that aren't very profitable, but it's tapped into a real growth story. And that makes the analysis even more difficult and more challenging for us. So there's a few sort of things to unpack there.
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7: It's 4:30. I'm Wendy Petrie. A little confidence there will be any winners from the US war with Iran. Both sides confirm a peace agreement with the US claims means military operations will cease and the Strait of Hormuz open. CNN reports has already conflicting messaging on when nuclear negotiations will begin. Former New Zealand Prime Minister Helen Clark says no one is better off and the deal looks like a pre-talks ceasefire.
8: It would be great to get back to where the world got to in 2015 with the comprehensive agreement with Iran. Meantime, hopefully, the Straits of Hormuz will open.
7: Prime Minister Chris Luxon says today's Iran deal is the

0: closest we've been to peace so far?
1: The closure of the Strait of Hormuz has had a significant impact here in New Zealand, and we all look forward to seeing safe and reliable trade resume through the Strait.
0: Stats NZ says core retail spending in May rose 2.8% annually, excluding volatile sectors like fuel. Furniture, electronics and hardware spending rose 4.8%, and hospo spending went up 3.2%. A post-mortem's confirmed a baby found dead on the side of the road in Blenheim last month was stillborn. It was found on Wairo Bar Road on May 19. Police are still urgently appealing for the family of the infant to come forward with concerns for the welfare of the mother. Police are asking for any information on a dinghy they suspect was stolen, found with freshly caught fish at the far north's Hihi Beach. They'd like to rule out it being linked to anyone in distress. To sport, the All Whites continue to monitor midfielder Matt Garbutt's hamstring injury ahead of their Football World Cup opener tomorrow. Utilising experience is a key focus for sprinter Zoe Hobbs after her inclusion in New Zealand's 21-strong athletics team for the Commonwealth Games. And the Carolina Hurricanes have won a second Stanley Cup crown in ice hockey's NHL. I'm Wendy Petrie. That's News Talk ZB News and Sport with One New Zealand and the power of satellite mobile. It's 4:32. Heather Duplessis-Allen is next.
2: 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Time saver traffic.
3: Dry July starts soon. Now Brown Street is moderate to heavy in patches. Barrington to Waltham. Papanui gets busy northbound. Rugby through to Innes. Main North Road, moderate to heavy in patches from Langdon's through to QE2 Drive. Gets busy along John's between Harewood Road and Sawyer's Arms. Rickerton Road is moderate to heavy in patches both ways approaching Clarence and Dean's. Do good, feel good, go dry this July. Search Dry July to register. I'm Joe Wickens for Time Saver Traffic.
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2: 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Oh.
8: I know it's been a bumpy road. Keep thinking there's so far to go.
9: Right, Barry Soap is going to be with us in 10 minutes' time. Now, The details of the Iran deal still not entirely clear on what's going on here. Donald Trump has said that he expects the Strait of Hormuz to be opened immediately free of tolls. Iran says it'll take 30 days to open and they will basically be in charge of whether they put tolls on it or not. Apparently there is also some concern about what's going on with the uranium. it may take another 60 days to deal with the uranium. So we'll talk to Gordon Robertson, who'll be with us after 5 o'clock, and perhaps he can provide some clarity on exactly what is going on here. On the price at the pump, though, which is the bit that we care about, Kelly Eckhold of Westpac reckons $2.80, $2.90, that's where it's going to be. And I think at this stage we will take that. And he's with us after 5 as well, 24 away from 5.
2: It's the World Wires on News Talk ZB Drive.
9: So we have peace in the Middle East. Donald Trump says a deal has been done with Iran. The Strait of Hormuz is open and the American blockade has been lifted. The Iran Deputy Foreign Minister has confirmed through gritted teeth that an agreement between the two sides has been reached.
10: This memorandum of understanding was reached despite our complete distrust of our enemies. We have no trust in the enemy. Our trust lies in our military strength, our diplomatic capabilities, and the support and unity of our own people.
9: A former Biden administration official says the war has not been a success for U.S. foreign policy.
11: The regime itself in Tehran, it is harder, it is more radical, it is bent on reasserting itself across the region, rebuilding its proxy network, and it believes that it is coming out on top in this deal.
9: And finally, an unidentified flying potato has reportedly been sighted in the skies above Colorado Springs. The US government has done another UFO files dump, and the potato was reported to the FBI in 2022. Two men said that they saw a mysterious white potato-shaped object in the sky on a clear, cloudless day. Unfortunately, neither of the men took any photos or videos of the potato, because, of course, geez, nobody has access to any kind of camera nowadays, do we? So we'll have to take their word for it.
2: International correspondence with NZI Insurance. Peace of mind for New Zealand business.
9: Oliver Peterson, ABC Perth Radio Drive presenter. Hey, Ollie.
12: I thought you were setting me up there, Heather, and you're going to introduce me as a spud.
9: Never do that to you. Never do that to you. Hey, what's going on with the shark business? Are you guys going to have a shark cult?
12: Well, Tony Abbott would like to see there being a shark cull, and people might be thinking, Ollie, it's 2026. Why are you talking about Tony Abbott? Because he is now the president of the Federal Liberal Party. If you missed that news last week, he's obviously back in the headlines again and decided to take to social media last night with a video. I think he actually recorded it on an aeroplane. And yeah, a little tip for Tony, don't go recording, you know, selfie videos on aeroplanes. They're not quite nailing it. But anyway, that's another story because it's a serious issue. He's calling on there being a shark cull, yes, because he's saying we need to be start putting people ahead of sharks. We saw that attack on the weekend at Coogee Beach, obviously one of Australia and Sydney's most popular beaches, 35-year-old critical condition with arm and leg injuries as a result of a shark attack. And you could see a big shark in the water just moments after that attack. And you could see that from vision that was taken from the beach. Now, at Coogee Beach, you can't fly drones. And that's part of the surveillance that is used in New South Wales at the moment, Heather, along the beaches, that drones are deployed to see whether there are sharks to be able to identify the swimmers that you need to get out of the water. But at Coogee, drones are banned because it could interfere with commercial aircraft flying into Kingsford Smith. That ban has been lifted temporarily. There is talk now to try and have that in place permanently so that drones can patrol the beach. Because I think the issue with what happened on Saturday is that was a patrol beach and the lady that was attacked was swimming between the flags. We have had a couple of other attacks in recent times on both sides of the country, but they've been spear fishermen. This was obviously at Coogee Beach, broad daylight, beautiful day Saturday, and now the shark cull calls there from Tony Abbott have not been ruled out by the New South Wales Agriculture Minister.
9: Yeah, interesting. Okay. So Pauline Hanson, these banners at State of Origin, the Fire the Liar banners, how's that going to go down?
12: Well, she's obviously been able to raise now $3 million. Over 50,000 people, they say, donating about $60 each. So she's looking to try and take some primetime ads during the State of Origin coverage on Channel 9 on Saturday night and also fly helicopters around the MCG with those banners saying Fire the Liar. Now, this campaign is gaining a lot of traction. Pauline Hanson was actually here in Western Australia last Thursday. She joined me on my show, Heather, and there is a real momentum at the moment for the One Nation leader, who again in another poll, which was published today out of the Nine newspapers, indicates that she is again the most popular leader in the country and her party is the most popular party in the primary vote. Again, still falling short though to actually form government, but there's a lot of momentum with One Nation in Australia right now.
9: Well, how did you find her when she was on your show?
12: Well, The audience were mixed. I find that she actually answers the questions. She's not as poly, you know, she's not as, there's not as much poly speak with her, with Pauline Hanson.
9: Yeah.
12: And I think that's what's resonating with a lot of people at the moment, because she is that, despite the fact, which is kind of ironic, right? She's been in politics for 30 years, but she doesn't necessarily talk like a poly. So she's anti-establishment, yet she's quite, you know, established in the establishment.
9: Yeah. Well, this is kind of the appeal of Donald Trump and Nigel Farage as well, isn't it, in their own ways. Hey, listen, so who's Cricket Australia?

0: falling apart very quickly. And the issue, obviously, is if we go and say, for example, the Scorchers, who have hired Finn Allen the last couple of years and done a wonderful job, obviously, coming across the ditch, but he is paid more than some of the best Australian players who are not on the top-up contracts. And they're seeing that that's potentially unequal. Finn's obviously a great cricketer, but so too are a bunch of Australian cricketers who are not getting paid as much money because of the salary cap restrictions. Mm. So I think they'll delay this 12 months. The biggest other issue has been the lack of consultation with the Players Association and the members and the fans of cricket. They've been left in the dark here in Australia. So this is heading for a boardroom showdown as we speak.
1: Okay. Hey, listen, thanks very much, Ollie. Really appreciate it. Oliver Peterson, ABC Perth Radio Drive presenter.
2: Heather Duplessy-Allen.
1: Okay, so I've read Q's response to me. It's like a poll sigh response. Do you know what I mean? I don't know if you feel like it right now. So I might park that until after 6 o'clock and we'll deal with it when we're dealing with more serious stuff. Less serious. Somebody has texted me, and it's still quite serious though. Somebody has texted and said, petrol in Wellington is currently $2.64. Is that a fact? Is this what we're paying? Is this where petrol's sitting at the moment? Because this is like Super Rugby for me. I don't pay attention. So we were driving past petrol pumps in Melbourne and the husband was going, oh, would you look at that petrol price? And I was like, I don't look at petrol. What are you talking about? I flat out refuse to engage with this nonsense. I'm not going to play this game because you have to pay what you pay. This is my thinking, right? I can't get angry about it. I can't change it. But, so which means that I come to this debate somewhat uninformed because I don't know what the petrol price is. So if $2.64 is where it's at, then you need to tell me this, please, because Kelly's going to come on in a minute, Kelly Eckold, and he's going to say, well, $2.80 is good. But if we're already at $2.60, then things might have eclipsed him. So let me know, 9292. Now, I need to deal with the NBR Rich List because it's out today. And taking top spot, we have Nick and Matt Mowbray of Zuru. Estimated worth, imagine being worth this much money. Estimated worth between the two of them, $20 billion. How good is that? So they're at the top of the list. Then you've got Graham Hart, then Peter Beck. He's gone up quite a lot. He's gone from $650 million last year to $11 billion this year. Then the Goodman family, then the Todd family, then Peter Jackson and Fran Walsh, then Michael Friedlander, then Rod Drury, then the Talley family, and then Peter Cooper, who I'm assuming was Peter Cooper who was in here the other day when I was doing Mike's show. He's a thoroughly enjoyable man. Very, very kind. Lovely. The list's top 10 wealthiest individuals and families are together worth $64 billion. We're going to talk to Nick Mowbray about I tell you what I'm interested in. I want to know how we get more people to do this, right? How do you get more kids in this country to end up being Peter Beck, Matt Mowbray, Nick Mowbray? We'll talk to him about that after 5:30. Barry Soap is with us next, 16 away from 5.
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2: Heather, I put diesel in today at a Yugo petrol station in Auckland CBD and I paid only $2.54 per litre. Thank you. 13 away from 5. Barry Soper's with us. Hello, Barry.
3: Good afternoon, Heather.
2: Right, so what do you think of this deal in the Middle East?
3: Well, I think it looks good at this stage anyway, because you've got Donald Trump saying, yes, a deal has been finalised. It'll be signed apparently in Switzerland next Friday.
2: Yeah.
3: Donald Trump, they say, may even make the trip himself, along with the Iranians. So, you know, that's going to be interesting. But he's saying basically let the oil flow. Now, he's withdrawn the United States naval blockade from the Strait of Hormuz. So that means, obviously, that oil will flow and it'll be of great relief to New Zealand. And I see the prices, as you've been quoting on the program this afternoon, that magic $3 a litre for 91 octane, if that comes under $3, then the government's deal, the subsidy deal that it's made to motorists, comes off. Now, I think that the government was expecting longer to have to pay for this deal, but now this
2: but
3: has
2: still,
3: been
2: it
3: done.
2: Has to be for 4 consecutive weeks, doesn't it?
3: Yes, it does. Mm. Yeah, but if it comes down, hopefully it remains under that $3. And just for your information, Heather, I know you weren't interested, but in Australia, petrol there is about half the price of what it is here.
2: Because why? What's the government done?
3: What's the government there done? Yeah. Subsidised.
2: Yeah, totally.
3: Yeah, not a lovely Labor government.
2: Not, yeah, exactly. Not a good idea. Hey, so the rich list comes out and 5 minutes later the Greens want to get stuck into these dudes, do they?
3: Well, yes, it's incredible, isn't it? That, 150 people, they've got about $27 billion. Well, they've had a $27 billion increase in their wealth. The Greens are saying, well, you know, that increase has come at the cost of living crisis and the cost of, they say it's actually a cost of greed when it comes to the wealthy. The Greens will announce their policy this week and they will fix the tax system, they say, to ensure the super rich contribute their fair share to the society that they say they profit from, to rebuild a country that works for all of us and not just the rich. Well, typical of the Greens, said the Prime Minister this afternoon. Chris Luxon says the wealth tax the Greens are advocating would see an outflow of success and capital from this country.
4: I think we should be celebrating success in this country. I think, you know, people who are wealth creators and wealth generators that create jobs and opportunities for Kiwis is something that's a good thing. What we know for sure, though, is a wealth tax would just put a wrecking ball right through this economy. That is not the right message. We've seen that, you know, fail in many other countries around the world. But it's not surprising. I mean, this is a Green Party that wants to add $88 billion worth of new taxes, $44 billion more of borrowing, having used up the rainy day fund, maxed out the credit card and getting, you know, letters from the banks about our credit rating. That's not the way forward. So, you know, the fastest way in which we'll see capital leave this country is the introduction of a wealth tax.
3: And I tend to agree with him. And of course, the Greens will no doubt be in coalition with Labor if they do win the election this year.
2: Okay, and Nicola Willis is still going, having a crack at Labor.
3: Well, you know, I saw her come out, I watched the whole press conference from Melbourne yesterday, and that's dedication for you, Heather, isn't it, really? So I watched it yesterday, and I thought, you know, she made some pretty good points. And I know that you've given Barbara Edmonds the slight edge on this today, but I wouldn't agree with that, because when you consider, for example, the equity situation, the pay equity when it was scrapped, more than 2 years ago, the Labor Party said it would reinstate pay equity, but they should have surely done some sums over the past couple of years to say what it would cost. Well, essentially, I think that argument has fallen on the ears of Nicola Willis. She says the scheme was fatally flawed from the start because of the poor comparisons that were made.
5: The previous pay equity regime, which New Zealand had in place, was completely out of step with every other pay equity regime in the world and was not operating as it had been intended to. It was taking workforces that weren't actually female-dominated. It was looking at issues which were not caused by gender inequity but by other issues. We now have in law a pay equity regime that in many people's judgment is still one of the better pay equity regimes in the world, which ensures that if women have been systematically underpaid as a consequence

0: of their gender, they can make a claim and there will be funding available to support that claim being paid.
1: And the point that Nicola would have said was that if Labor did reverse the government's decision to scrap the pay equity changes, that would mean about $10.9 billion over 4 years. Now, where's that money going to come from?
2: All right, Barry.
1: I think it's a fair question.
2: No, it is a fair question. I just think that I think asking for a full accounting of all the sums
1: five months out. The books are open.
2: And not all the policies have been announced. So be reasonable about it. Like, people need to be able to run out an election campaign, right?
1: Mm-hmm.
2: It feels a little bit partisan to be picking sides already on this
1: It's not picking sides. It's just realistic that if you're in the business, you should be costing promises that you're making a bit better.
2: Yeah, fair enough. Barry Soper, senior political correspondent, 7 away from 5.
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4: Snorkel, the king of aerial lifting equipment. Now, starting off along Brougham, it's moderate to heavy in patches between Barrington and Waltham Road. Curlett slows down southbound from the southern through to Hoonhay. Over to Papua Nui Road, moderate to heavy delays between Maryville Lane and Innes. Main North Road picks up northbound from Hereward through to Sawyer's Arms. Riccarton gets busy both ways approaching Clarence and Deans. 40 years still here, globally backed and locally serviced. 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
8: and the strait is open, and Iran does not have a nuclear weapon as a result of this, has it been worth it?
9: I'm pretty sceptical about the whole conflict, if I'm honest. It's happening, it's not happening, it's happening, it's not happening. Are we going to park the nuclear conversations for later? Has it all been worth it, and for what reason has it taken place? The key thing for me is, yeah, we've got to control what we can control, and really we do want a resolution there. We do want diplomacy, not more military action. We need those ships flowing, and hopefully within a 2 to 3 week period, we'd see that with lower pump prices here as well.
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2: Heather, what's up with Matthew Hooton? What is up with Matthew Hooton? Wow. So my phone has been going off this morning, isn't it? Because Matthew Hooton has been announced in a bombshell as the new editor of The Post in Wellington, the lovely little paper they've got down there, and the Sunday Star Times, which is a fantastic paper on Sunday. People are having their minds blown by this because Matthew is not a journalist or an editor. He is a lobbyist and political staffer. Now, I'm into this. I'm here for this. I don't mind this at all. This could be brilliant. It could also be a disaster because it's Matthew Hooton. Many things that Matthew Hooton have touched have ended up being a complete and utter disaster. You don't have to think much further.

0: further back than Todd Muller. That was a disaster, wasn't it? Blew up his commentary career as well, didn't it? Because he was hiding the fact that he was busy doing the coup while he was busy doing some commentating on Radio New Zealand. Having said that, Matthew Hooton is incredibly bright, right? Like he's Asperger's level bright. So I just wonder, and he comes, because of that, he comes at it from a different perspective. And Simon Bridges has said today that this is good because it's the kind of shakeup that political reporting in this country needs. And I wonder if it is the shakeup that we might actually be due for. Him just, he will run right up against it with defamation, I think, and saying insane things in his newspaper. He might actually say things we want to hear. You never know. It's gonna be either brilliant or completely and utterly wild. I don't know. Either way, get the popcorn. I'm here for it. Now, Iran. Oil prices are down. Markets are up. Brent crude prices are down to, I think it's about 4%, down to $84 a barrel. So we're going to go next to the Middle East, find out where this deal is going, likely going, and then we'll also get a take on what it means for you at the pump in New Zealand with Kelly Eckhold from Westpac. News Talk ZB.
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7: It's 5 o'clock. I'm Wendy Petrie. The US and Iran may have secured a deal, but whether it'll come through is still uncertain. And the fine print's not been released. Both sides say agreements been reached with 60 days set aside for nuclear negotiations. National security analyst Alex Pletsis told CNN US priorities include opening the strait and Iran desperately needs to unfreeze assets for money. But he says senior US officials are stressing what happens next depends on conditions.
8: And that the Iranians will not get anything unless they're actually demonstrating commitment to the things that they are supposed to do for us. But the details and text have simply not been released yet.
7: The Prime Minister says there'll be a lag before the peace agreement is felt here. Chris Luxon says he's hoping oil production will resume and then we wait.
9: I think it will be some time. We've historically thought it was always in the 3 to 4 week range we'd start to see relief from prices. By the time it comes through, we're expecting in that sort of frame.
7: A whopping majority of Ministry for Pacific People staff use AI at work. Minister in charge Paul Goldsmith is facing his first scrutiny week in the new portfolio. Government agencies have been urged to adopt new technologies as part of a call for public service savings. Ministry Chief Executive Geraldine Clifford Lidstone says 81% of staff actively use AI.
10: Staff are highly active in the future. And this is really important for us to build that competence so that they are highly competitive.
7: The Opportunity Party has promised its

0: MPs won't use parliamentary allowances to pay for home or office mortgages. National's Louise Upston's been under fire in recent weeks after revelations she claims $1,000 a week accommodation allowances despite owning a Wellington home. The money for MPs living outside the capital who need consistent Wellington housing in sitting weeks. Opportunity leader Kiule Wong told Heather du Plessis-Allen MPs shouldn't be able to level up their property portfolio on the taxpayer dime.
1: If politicians are able to use those allowances to ultimately grow their property portfolio, that's not something that everyday citizens are able to do.
0: Police have confirmed a baby found dead in a rural Blenheim roadside last month was stillborn and are urging family to come forward. A mowing contractor found the body on Wairo Bar Road on May 19. Police say they want to make sure the mother is safe and gets any needed treatment or support. They also want to discuss options with family around the baby's remains. Shock over Matthew Hooton's appointment as editor-in-chief of Wellington's staff-owned newspaper and website, The Post. The former National Party strategist held various roles with the party. He's also a centre-right Herald columnist and hasn't spared Chris Luxon in recent pieces. Herald editor-at-large Shane Curry says a lot of people are asking how this will work.
2: You take his public comments at face value. He says that he will be down the line. Everyone will be treated equally and fairly, as you would expect most editors will be, but it's certainly quite a surprise.
0: An opportunity for local artists to get on stage with Auckland's Q Theatre funding 9 new shows. Auckland Council and Creative New Zealand Fund Q Season Support open for applications to cover the cost of venue hire, crew and marketing. Programming and Productions Head Phil Evans says he hopes it will be the start of many shows.
3: It means there's a great return on the initial investment if those works can have longer than just their initial opening season. We want our artists to flourish here, nationally and internationally.
4: The Newstalk ZB Sport. A statement performance from Sweden to open their campaign at the Football World Cup. They've thumped Tunisia 5-1 in Monterrey, with Premier League strikers Alexander Isak and Viktor Gyökeres both among the scorers. Sweden coach and former Chelsea manager Graham Potter sums up the clinical display on TVNZ.
5: Great performance, 5 goals, solid. Could have scored more, so yeah, it's a brilliant. Credit to the players, they're fantastic.
4: Meanwhile, All Whites coach Darren Baisley says Matt Garbutt's hamstring injury is a wait-and-see situation ahead of their tournament opener. The 37-cap midfielder didn't train with the New Zealand squad yesterday ahead of tomorrow's match against Iran in Los Angeles. Football coverage with Nissan X-Trail. The big one ends June 30. Be quick. A podium's the priority for the New Zealand's fastest woman at the Commonwealth Games. Zoe Hobbs is a headline name in a 21-strong athletics squad named for Glasgow. Form suggests her 100 metres personal best of 10.94 seconds may be under threat, following a third-place finish and a wind-assisted time of 11.03 seconds at the latest Diamond League event in Norway. With an eye on bettering a fifth place from last Comm Games in Birmingham, Hobbs says the clock's not the dictator of success.
6: In a sprint, there's so many fine margins that can make a big difference on the day. We're talking about running in Glasgow. It could be potentially very cold. Who knows what the wind's up to?
4: The team features 5 pole vaulters, 3 men's shot putters, including defending champion Tom Walsh and Olympic champion high jumper Hamish Kerr. And a drought has been broken in ice hockey's NHL. Carolina have sealed the silverware with a 3-0 Game 6 win over the Vegas Golden Knights. The Hurricanes' only other Stanley Cup triumph came 2 decades ago in 2006. I'm Clay Wilson. That's Newstalk ZB News and Sport with Fisher Funds, investing in New Zealand for over 25 years. It's 5 minutes past 5. Heather du Plessis-Allen is next.
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8: 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Starting off along Brougham Street, it's moderate to heavy in patches between Barrington and Waltham. Heavy along Curlett southbound from the southern to Hoonhay. Riggerton Road, moderate to heavy between Matipore and Deans. Papanui gets heavier northbound between Maryville Lane and Innes. May North Road, quite busy from Harewood through to Sawyer's Arms. Listen to all your favourite radio stations for free. 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That's traffic.
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9: Weather Watch 24/7. The Met Service forecast for Christchurch for the rest of today. Rain easing to showers this afternoon, with easterlies turning southwesterly, dropping down to a low of 4 degrees tonight. Tomorrow, a few showers clearing in the morning to fine. Southwest

0: Drizzlies will turn northerly in the afternoon. Tomorrow's high 10 degrees, a low of 2 tomorrow night. Wednesday, partly cloudy with a chance of a shower until afternoon. Southwesterlies will die away in the evening. Wednesday's high 11. Thursday, partly cloudy. Northeasterlies dying out in the morning and a high of 11. And fine on Friday with a high of 14 degrees.
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2: Afternoon. So we do, after all, have a peace deal with Iran. Both sides have confirmed they've reached agreement. The deal will officially be signed in Switzerland on Friday. Gordon Robertson is a US journalist and analyst with extensive experience in the Middle East and is with us. Afternoon to you, Gordon.
3: Great to be with you again. Now,
2: we have conflicting reports here on what this means for the Strait of Hormuz. So what is your understanding? Is it opening now or is it opening in 30 days?
3: So my understanding is that it is opening on Friday, which is the day that the agreement is scheduled to be signed in Switzerland. There is going to be some mine clearance activity taking place between now and then. But it's worth saying that most experts say it's going to take more than 5 days to clear the mines. And that points toward a bigger issue. There are approximately 500 ships still stranded in the Gulf. This traffic jam is not going to clear immediately. So it's a great thing that the strait appears to be reopening, but we shouldn't expect everything to return to pre-war normal immediately. It could definitely take several weeks.
2: What's happening with the uranium?
3: Well, so according to the Memorandum of Understanding, they have essentially agreed to open the strait and lift the blockade of Iranian ports now and talk about the nuclear stuff later. Those talks are supposed to begin as soon as the agreement is signed in Switzerland on Friday, and supposedly there's a 60-day time limit on the talks. In practice, what I think we're seeing is pretty clearly that the Americans and the Iranians have contrived to at least say they're putting the nuclear issue to the side so that they can get trade moving again. You know, it's worth remembering that the Iran nuclear deal that the Obama administration negotiated and which Trump tore up in 2018 took 3 years to negotiate. Mm-hmm. So realistically, a deal is not going to be negotiated in 2 months, but if it gets us back toward some semblance of a normal state, that's definitely a good thing.
2: Okay. And the threat that hangs over these uranium talks is that Donald Trump has said he will blow up more parts of Iran if they don't reach an agreement. Hard to know whether he means it or not, but do they take him seriously?
3: I think they probably, well, if you were the Iranians, that's a very difficult question. I mean, you can't not take him seriously because he's clearly capable of doing it. On the other hand, he has U-turned at the last minute many, many times. The other thing to bear in mind is that this is supposedly a agreement that covers all fronts in the war, which is a euphemism for saying it includes Lebanon. But the Israelis are not a signatory to the agreement. So I think even beyond the nuclear file, the biggest long-term danger to this is that either the Israelis or Hezbollah basically blow the agreement up from their end, even if things are going okay on the nuclear talks and in the strait.
2: That's a fair point that you make. Gordon, as always, thanks so much. Gordon Robertson, US journalist and analyst, 10 past 5.
1: Heather Duplessis-Allen.
2: So what does this mean for what we are paying at the pump? Kelly Eckold is Westpac's chief economist and with us. Hey, Kelly.
4: Hi.
2: Now, are you standing by your prediction of 91 hitting $2.80, $2.90?
4: Seems to be about right based off where we see the futures and the exchange rate today.
2: When does it hit there?
4: Takes a couple of weeks typically for these things to flow through, although I can already see a few gas stations around here having 91 priced just below $3 at the moment, so it's not that far away.
2: And then do you think it holds below that?
4: Well, that depends on what the futures and the exchange rate does. And your previous speaker highlighted that there's plenty of water to go under the bridge here before we get a durable kind of like resolution to this issue.
2: What are you looking for in terms of like signs that this is at? Is it the ship starting to move?
4: The ships need to move. That's right. And they need to move both in and out of the Gulf.
2: Yeah.
4: Because that will

0: giving you the idea that the supply chain has been fixed, because it's the supply chain that's failed. And we know that there's pretty low inventories out there around the world at the moment, so we need that supply chain to be working at full tilt for a while so that all of those things can get replenished. And at that stage, I think you'll have full confidence that normal service has been resumed.
1: Kelly, if this is the end of it, and if you're right, it's $2.80, $2.90, does that mean that we've dodged the worst of the inflation? Can we say that it's just a blip in inflation, nothing is bedded in here?
0: Well, that's still a higher price at $2.80, $2.90 than it was pre-crisis. And it's the case that a whole lot of other follow-on products in the petrochemical chain have gone up in price and won't necessarily be falling anytime soon. So that CPI is still going to be well over 3%, I think, for the next sort of two or three quarters. But it is true to say that we'll probably be all redoing our sums on where the peak is. And I'm sure the Reserve Bank will be as well.
1: Yeah. Kelly, thanks. As always, good to talk to you. Kelly Eckhold, Westpac's chief economist.
2: Heather Duplessy-Allen.
1: Right, the Prime Minister has said today in his post-cabinet press conference he's going to have a look at the MP's perks.
3: Having watched some of the reports, you know, in the last 24 hours about former members and some of those entitlements, you know, I think I've asked my office to get more advice on that, because it's a very complex area that is actually built up over many decades, the terms and conditions, and I've actually asked them to go out and actually seek some further advice in order to give us some more clarity and understanding of how we've got to where we've got to on some of these issues.
1: Okay, so what's happened over the weekend is it's been a drip, drip, drip, just this constant drip of yarns about MPs taking money, and you go, why are you taking money? Why are you taking money for that? Why are you doing that? It doesn't, like, none of this is real world. None of this would fly in the real world. And the latest is that there's a special deal for MPs, which is not a secret, we know about it, who got into Parliament before 1999. They can claim rebates on international or domestic travel for the rest of their lives or their spouse's lives. And boy, do they make the most of this. Unfortunately, coming in at number one is Philip Burdon, who is a former National Party cabinet minister. He has claimed $211,000. The unfortunate thing about that is Philip Burdon doesn't need that money. He is worth about $95 million. Next up, Lockwood Smith. He's claimed about, I think it was 175, 195. I'm not really sure. Can't read my own handwriting. Anyway, it's right up there. It's coming up close to $200,000. Chris Carter, $167,000. And Richard Preble is fourth in the list at $152,000, which is unfortunate because Richard comes from the ACT Party, which is the party that long has argued that taxpayers shouldn't be wearing a massive cost of government. And yet, when it comes to taking the money, very happy to do it. And then you've got the spouses. And this is where it gets even more silly. Nolene Coleman has been claiming money. She is the widow of Fraser Coleman, formerly of the Labour Party. He left Parliament in 87. He died in 2008. She's still claiming money. Yvonne Ridderford, Dan Ridderford, the husband, left Parliament in 1970. Yvonne was still claiming money in 2015, 2016. So that's getting silly, isn't it? Now, Prime Minister saying he's getting advice that's not a commitment to do anything. Not at all. But at least we're sort of getting there. Like, getting advice is the first step, isn't it? 5:15.
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4: Heather Duplessy-Allen.
3: Heather, in the Rotorua 91 just filled up. $2.81 per litre, that's at Mobile. Thank you. That's good news, isn't it? 519. Now, residents of one of Wellington's oldest streets are fuming. Wellington Water is planning to do a month's worth of noisy work, but just do it at night. They're going to start tonight. Going to be replacing a wastewater pipe on Holloway Road. They've promised they're going to stop the really noisy stuff at 11 p.m. Derek Thunders lives on Holloway Road and is with us now. Hey, Derek.
5: Hey, how's it going?
3: I'm good, mate. Are you dark on this?
5: Yeah, it's a bit, it was a bit out of the blue and I think very unnecessary
3: to do it at night.
5: Not the work, but to do it at night.
3: Now, they say that they can't do it during the day because if they do it during the day, your road is so skinny, there's no cars going to be able to come down and it's going to cause all kinds of disruption every time a car wants to get down. Is that fair?
5: Yeah, which is, I mean, it's a valid point, but there's not a lot of traffic on our street. There's about as much at night as there is during the day, realistically.
3: It's a cul-de-sac, isn't it? It's a dead end.
5: Yeah, it's a dead end.
3: Can't everybody just agree that they'll park their cars at the bottom of the road and walk to their cars and therefore no disruption will happen?
5: Yeah. Well, and we have to park our cars we can't park our cars outside the house at night when they're doing the works anyway. So there's disruption with that. Yeah.
3: Now, have they started the noise, Derek?
5: Well, they were around earlier with some kind of, I think it was a metal detector or something, beeping, and they've been spraying up the roads. There's going to be a lot of digging right outside my house tonight.
3: With what? With spades or with a digger?
5: I imagine a digger.
3: Yeah, that's going to be awesome.
5: Pretty big area they've spray painted off.
3: Yeah, okay. Yeah,
5: just got an email before, say, from the Wellington City Councillor that was at the meeting on Friday, and he was saying that after investigation, the Wellington Water never even tried to work during the day.
3: Oh, is that right? So this wasn't even really a consideration at all?
5: No. And the guy from Wellington Water on Friday was definitely saying that it was on the recommendation of Wellington City Council.
3: Okay. Listen, what do you want? Do you want them to do it during the day or do you want to be moved out of the place for the duration of the work?
5: I'd just rather do it during the day.
3: Yeah. That's fair, isn't it?
5: Doesn't seem like it's a odd request.
3: Derek, good luck with it, mate. I hope they come round on that. That's Derek Thunder's Holloway Road resident. I'll tell you what, like I said earlier, if they were doing, wouldn't you be filthy? If they were doing work outside, cutting concrete up to 11 o'clock at night outside your house, wouldn't you be absolutely ropeable? 5:22.
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6: 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Now, starting off along Brougham, it's moderate to heavy in patches between Barrington and Waltham. Curlett's moderate southbound from the southern to Hoonhay. Gets busy along Riccarton between Martipore and Deans. John's Road is moderate to heavy southbound approaching Harewood. Gets busy along Harewood between Papanui and Greers. 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
9: Heather, here's a conspiracy theory. They want to get paid. They want to work at night because they're going to get paid extra for doing the night work. That's one I'd buy right into that conspiracy theory right there. 5:24. Now, in the end, common sense has prevailed in Switzerland, hasn't it? And they've voted down the weird idea of introducing a population cap of 10 million people. It's a weird idea because a hard cap would lead to weird decisions. For a start, when you're counting that many things, and especially people who live and die and cross borders, you can never actually be absolutely sure of the numbers, which is why a population estimate is an estimate. But let's just say that they pretend that it's a real number, and now they've reached 9,999,999 people, and they're allowed just one more person in before they're going to breach that cap. What are they going to do? Are they going to hold the brain surgeon's migration application? So, no, you can't come in just yet, mate, because we've got space for one more, and we think there's a baby being born down the road. So, we'll just wait and see. What are they going to do that, or are they going? What if they get to 10 million and one people? What are they going to do? Boot someone else so they get down to 10 million again, or are they going to hold a bit of headroom, maybe like a spare 1,000 spots? You know, just to allow for babies to be born or old people to die in immigration and immigration to occur without breaching the cap. It's just not going to work, is it? But that's not to say that the concern that led to this idea is not real and not fair. Sweden's population has grown faster than the countries around it. It's gone from 7.3 million people to 9.1 million people in 25 years, which is a big increase. So it's led to grumpiness about infrastructure pressure and a lack of housing. It's very similar to the grumpiness that we're seeing here that's led to ACT promising a levy on migrants this upcoming election. But Western countries like ourselves and theirs simply have to accept something, which is that we need immigrants. We are not going to be able to pay our bills without bringing people in. Our populations are aging. We're not having enough babies. We haven't got enough workers to pay for pensions anymore. Yes, of course, we're entitled to, as a Switzerland, decide what the immigration looks like. Of course we are. We're also entitled to decide how many people join us and where they come from. But what is not debatable is that we need them.
8: Heather Duplessy-Allen.
9: Being reported, this is really the SpaceX IPO. It is now being reported that Elon Musk is worth roughly as much as all of us combined.

0: combined?
1: Our net worth, all of us here in New Zealand, our net worth is $1.45 trillion, and Elon Musk is now worth $1.11 trillion. On the bright side, with all our powers combined, we are still worth more than him. So I'm going to celebrate that. I was five point four million of us working together. We still have more money than Elon,
2: and that's like a margin of like $300 billion.
1: Yeah, yeah,
2: right?
1: We've got
2: so
1: heaps.
2: It's quite
1: more.
2: A good
1: bit. Heaps more. Yeah, it's gonna take a lot for him to catch up. He's gonna need to sell more of that company, which, by the way, unfortunately, I think we're all buying into now, isn't it? Because it's the weighted thing. So I looked at SpaceX and thought, nope, not putting my money there. And then I was like, oh no, unfortunately, they'll just be putting my money there anyway through the KiwiSaver, whether I like it or not. Anyway, speaking of very, very wealthy people, Nick Mowbray is going to be with us on the NBR Rich List next. News is next as well.

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5: It's 5:30. I'm Wendy Petrie. An analyst warning people not to expect a quick trade turnaround once the Strait of Hormuz opens. The US and Iran say they've reached an agreement to be formally signed in Switzerland on Friday. President Donald Trump says the Strait will then reopen. But US journalist and analyst Gordon Robison told Heather Duplessy-Allen experts believe cleaning up mines will take much longer.
6: There are approximately 500 ships still stranded in the Gulf. This traffic jam is not going to clear immediately.
5: A quarter of Kiwi teens have been the victim of bullying in the past year, some skipping class. The Ministry of Justice has released its first youth victimisation and harm report after a survey of more than 9,000 teenagers. It found one of three victims missed school at least once, with females more likely to be excluded or bullied online, and males are facing physical bullying. It concluded more than half of bullied teens experience online abuse, reflecting exposure to unsafe online environments and young people's attempt to cope or escape problems. The Post's new editor-in-chief may have some bridges to build in a capital. Former National Party strategist Matthew Hootens landed the role at the Stuff-owned Wellington paper, which the publishers labelled a bombshell. He is

0: And trained as a journalist and worked for National under Jim Bolger, Don Brash and Todd Muller. Herald editor-at-large Shane Curry says Hooton's been a fierce critic of Wellington in the past.
1: When Tory Farnow was the mayor of Wellington, he was calling Wellington a basket case full of imbeciles who vote for Jacinda Ardern, very woke city.
0: To sport, in a statement performance from Sweden to open their campaign at the Football World Cup, thumping Tunisia 5-1 in Monterrey. A podium is a priority for New Zealand's fastest woman, Zoe Hobbs, after being named in a 21-strong athletic squad for the Commonwealth Games. And a second Stanley Cup crown for the Carolina Hurricanes in ice hockey's NHL. I'm Wendy Petrie, that's News Talk ZB News and Sport with One New Zealand and the power of satellite mobile. It's 5:32. Heather Duplessis-Allen is next.
2: News Talk ZB Christchurch, time saver traffic.
3: Expect delays on Lincoln Road. The northern motorway is moderate to heavy northbound from Lineside through to Williams. Braham Street gets busy between Barrington and Waltham. Ferry Road, moderate to heavy heading east between Moorhouse and Oldwins. Riccarton Road is moderate to heavy in patches, Yoldhurst through to Deans. Papanui Road gets busy both ways between Merivale Lane and Normans. Water and roading services are being upgraded on Lincoln Road between Coolitts and Wrights. I'm Joe Wickens for time saver traffic.
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2: 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It's Heather Duplessy-Allen Drive with One New Zealand and the power of satellite mobile. 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
3: Right, the UFC at the White House thing is wrapped up. Gaethje beat Tupuro, who that makes him now the UFC lightweight champion. And here's the bantamweight, Sugar Sean O'Malley, speaking to Joe Rogan just after his knockout win.
4: I just want you to enjoy this victory. Congratulations on an amazing performance.
5: Shout out everyone at the park. I love you guys. I felt the energy in here. I truly felt the energy in here. Thank you guys. Thanks everyone. Dana the gangster.
4: Ladies and gentlemen, Sugar Sean O'Malley.
3: I think Trump quite enjoyed it. The huddle's going to be with us shortly. Nicola Willis is with us after six. It's 24 away from six.
2: Heather Duplessy-Allen.
3: So we've got the NBR rich list, and once again the Mowbray brothers are at the top of the list, reportedly worth $20 billion. Rocket Labs' Peter Beck is the country's newest billionaire. He's gone from worth about 650 mil to 11 bill in a year. And Stephen Adams is also in the rankings. He's got a net worth of $200 million. And with us now is Nick Mowbray, founder of Zuru. Hey, Nick.
6: Hey, Heather.
3: Mate, how do you feel about us talking about your finances? Like, is it a bit gross, is it?
6: Yeah, not particularly comfortable, but I think at the end of the day, it's, you know, for us, it's just a scorecard really for the engine that we're building. And what really matters to us is the execution that delivers on that number. And from our side, I guess that means competing on a global scale, and in our case with companies like Procter & Gamble, Kimberly-Clark, Mattel, Lego, and competing with them on their home turf and winning, and that helps us win offshore revenue.

0: and you bring that back home, put it into, you know, high-paying jobs, create pathways for talent, talent as well, and really create a bit of an ecosystem. So I think it's just a reflection of all that.
1: With money like that, you could live anywhere in the world. So why do you continue to live here?
0: Two reasons. I moved back here for some health reasons, and we set up an office back in New Zealand about 7 years ago. I still spend a lot of my time, or at least half my time, US-based. That is our main market. But I think once you've built a really successful business, it sort of becomes a privilege to go and work on how you solve other problems. And I think private enterprise ultimately is a much better capital allocator than government. So for us, we're really trying to solve bigger problems with Zuru Tech. How do we drive down the cost of housing? That's sort of our, it's not really the number, it's more what you can do with that, what you can do with that to go and solve, as I said, bigger problems.
1: How are you going with the housing thing, by the way?
0: Great. Yeah, we have close to 800 software and hardware engineers working on it day in, day out. And we're building test houses every week. And then we're doing our first major development in Hawaii and then in Malibu. But we're making huge progress on it.
1: Now, how do we get more people like you, Nick? More people like Peter Beck, who has become successful and is now incredibly wealthy, yourself successful, incredibly wealthy. How do we encourage other kids in this country to get to that point?
0: Yeah, I think one is companies like Zuru, like Rocket Lab. We create these ecosystems. I even see it now. We have a couple of thousand interns apply to work at Zuru each year. And we show them how you can go out and compete on a global stage and actually win. And I think, you know, the only way for New Zealand to get out of the current economic rut is scaling more sort of multi-billion dollar export machines and engines. And that means setting an example. And I think companies like Zuru, Rocket Lab have set that example. And if we're going to grow and deliver more prosperity and increase living standards for people, then the way to do that is obviously to build bigger companies. I mean, ultimately, businesses are what creates living standards at the end of the day. New Zealand needs to sort of not just rely on those traditional industries. So, I think we set that example. We create those pathways and we build ecosystems and roadmaps for people to do, I guess, what we've done.
1: But do we have a cultural problem around this? Like, you guys, the rich list comes out, immediately the Greens start saying, oh, we want to tax these people. It's a bit icky to talk about it. Whereas in other places like the States, they celebrate wealth like this.
0: Yeah, I mean, I think sometimes you have to take a step back and you have to look at context as well. I think, 120 billion people have ever lived? And if you look at the last 200,000 years of a human's existence, 90% of those people have lived in extreme poverty. So today, when you look at it in a relative sense, we live like kings compared to most humans that have ever lived. And the advent of capitalism 250 years ago has been what's really driven living standards for the whole world. I mean, I think in the late 90s, extreme poverty was 36%. Today, it's below 10%.
1: Yeah.
0: And so you have to kind of get a little bit of context as well. I mean, 100 years ago, people didn't have a hot shower. And so relatively speaking, capitalism has grown the pie and it's compounded productivity. And obviously the incentive structures of capitalism, profit, competition, investment, they've driven relentlessly, I guess, lower costs and prosperity and driven billions of people out of poverty. So I think ultimately I look at policies that, you know, that the Greens have, and reliance on the state, and this fixation that the pie is set. All that does is drives out ambitious people, drives out capital, and effectively just shrinks the overall pie. And so I think, you know, it's creating a culture of ambition and knowing that we can go out on a world stage and win. And I think Zuru proves that we continue to do it in multiple different verticals. Yes, we started in toys, but we continue to prove that we can do it across multiple industries. And it just takes a winning mindset, I think, number one, a approach to continuous improvement, number two, and also just a sense of belief that you can go out and win as well.
1: Yeah, too right, mate. Well said. Thank you. Go and enjoy yourself. That's Nick Mowbray, Zuru co-founder and obviously the country's richest man, 19 away from 6.
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1: On The Huddle with us this evening, we have Josie Pagani of Child Fund, chief executive there, and Trish Sherson, Sherson Willis PR. Hello, you two.
3: Hello. Hello.
1: Let us talk about Matthew Hoot and Joseph.

0: I think it's a great choice. Look, he's intelligent. He's curious. I've argued with him for years on the radio. I always find him tough to argue with and interesting. He is challenged by other ideas. That's true. I think people like me are going, oh, he's going to have a right-wing agenda and it's going to be so libertarian and he's going to smother other views. I don't think that's the case. I think he's genuinely curious.
1: But the lawyers are going to be busy.
0: Well, I was going to say, I hope he's negotiated a really low deal for the Post's lawyers.
1: Yeah.
0: I think he's going to need it.
1: Yeah, I think so too. Trish, what do you reckon?
2: Well, I think, you know, there was the phone ringing off the hook or the text machine going nuts with the WTFs, the WTAFs, and also people saying, is it the 1st of April? It was just such, it was one just completely out of the box. And I think the question here for me is actually, how much will Matthew's leadership reshape the editorial character of the Post, and will it be done in a way that audiences and journalists actually trust? And now I think that is the big question in today's news environment, and that absolutely remains to be seen. The other parts, I think, around this are, you know, yes, being an editor requires, you know, understanding of the media and of the news context. But increasingly these days, it is a very big commercial role. You're dealing with advertisers. You've got a big staff to work with. And I think those, to me, are almost, if I was stepping into that role, they are almost the more challenging parts of a job in today's environment. And I was just reflecting, actually, remember when Mark Weldon stepped in as chief executive of TV3 all those years ago?
1: Yep.
2: And there was the newsroom turned against him. I think, you know, that is a really big thing in this job, to get across the trust of the journalists in that newsroom and have them working as a great team. And I would like to give a shout out to Tracy Watkins, who is the absolute legend. Yep. She's an editor stepping down. When I started in Parliament as a very young, you know, worker for a political party, she was one of the standouts in the gallery. And I think what she's done with the Post and the Sunday Times has been quite amazing.
0: Yeah. And I have just two quick things on that. One is, I write for the Post, a column every fortnight.
1: Oh,
0: and
1: Tracy's
0: been amazing. Oh my God, I hadn't thought of that.
1: Hey, you better. Do you want to apologise immediately?
2: She's trying to score points early to keep her gig.
1: Yeah.
0: Oh my goodness. Yeah. No wonder I'm being so flattering of her. But I do think Tracy did an amazing job. I was really unsure about it at first, moving all the columns up behind the paywall. You feel like you're losing an audience. But actually, what she's done is she's really positioned the Post as quality journalism. Yeah. The final thing I would say. So Matthew has to keep that going for sure with the diversity of views. And the final thing I say is, this idea that you have to be a journalist to be an editor, I don't think is true. And I think Matthew will prove them wrong about
1: that. All right, let's see how it goes. We're going to get the popcorn out either way. It's 2:15.
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8: Right, you're back with The Huddle. We have Trish Sherson and Josie Bagani with us. Right, Trish, who do you call the first parry of the election, like the not really proper election campaign, but the soft start of it? Do you call it for Nicola Willis or Barbara Edmonds?
9: I'm going to call this one for Nicola Willis, actually. I think the biggest Achilles heel that Labour has, and the Nats know it, is not just not being able to front up with the numbers now, but having demonstrated that, you know, going from opposition into government last time, Labour didn't only not have the numbers, it didn't have the policies that stacked up either. So I think what Nicola Willis is doing is she's setting up the narrative here to absolutely hammer Labour on making sure that they can, you know, make the numbers and the policies stack up, and I think that's the right thing to do.
10: Yeah, I would actually call it for Barbara because I think she's Labour's secret weapon. And I know before the text machine goes mad that the interview with Mike this morning on breakfast was problematic and that Mike gave her a hard time and she didn't really answer the questions.
8: But she doesn't have to.
10: You're exactly right, Heather. It's a function of where we are.
8: It's 5 months out. I mean, these people need to be given an opportunity to roll out their policies as we get closer and then provide the costings.
10: And I agree with that, because I think you're right. The timing of Nicola Willis's attack now was wrong because I don't think it's going to resonate. So that's why I think the content of it, because she's right. Nicola Willis is right that Labour has things to answer for.
8: Totally.
10: That, you know, are they going to do pay equity? How are they going to find the 10, 12 billion for pay equity? Are they going to bring back climate policies? And are they going to subsidise electric vehicles? Mm. Are they going to bring back co-governance? There's a whole list of questions. Are they going to bring back all the public service cuts that they've campaigned against? And they have had a really easy time, I think, from the media and from the opposition in not being held to account about what they would do. So yes, Labour's got a lot of answers to questions to answer. But the timing of this, you're absolutely right, for Nicola was wrong because I don't think anyone is paying any attention a so-called $18 billion
8: hole. What do you think, Trish?
9: Well, I think that we're talking about what's good for political parties in terms of their strategies. What I've been thinking about recently is actually what is good for voters. And in an increasingly complex world, this idea that Labour are running this election and parties have run for the last few elections, but of leaving it later and later to announce what is now fairly complex policy that voters have to try and digest, I'm just actually not down with it. And I think that as voters, we should expect the political parties to have their major election policies out as soon as possible. All of the numbers these days from the governments are an open book, so that we have got time not only to look at those policies individually.
8: But how soon? Give me an idea of what timeline you're working with, because I mean, people with the shorter attention spans.
10: I would say three months before the election is enough to be doing the kind of forensic stuff.
8: 3 months?
9: I do think that's unreasonable. And in fact, I'm going to go out on a limb here and say by the start of an election year as a voter, I would like to have a pretty good view on the major shape of the political party's agendas so that I can start forming an opinion. Sure, you're going to have to fill in and colour in some of the detail along the way, but I think that it is absolutely wrong of political parties these days, and Labour has done this time around, to continually say, oh, well, we're waiting for the government's budget to come out in May.
10: The difference there is that Labour, you're right, Trish, that Labour has failed to come up with a clear idea about what they're going to stand for, why you should vote for them, apart from sort of, you know, $65 million on $20 off public transport, whatever. So I

0: think you're right that you don't. When it comes to announcing policy, though, with funding next to it, I think you wait till 3 months before the election. That's okay. The problem is that they haven't articulated a vision or a sense of what Labor will do.
1: They're clearly just pulling it together
0: that
1: now.
0: Is alternative yeah. to National. Right. But I do think Barbara is going to stack up. She's yeah. very likable, very credible.
1: That duck horse training worked quite well for her.
0: I think it was quite good.
1: This morning, yeah. yeah. Hey, thank you, guys. Appreciate it. Trish Hughes and Joseph Beganning, our huddle this evening, 7 away from 6.
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3: Catch the next chapter of Super Rugby Pacific. Now starting off along Brougham, it's starting to ease both ways between Selwyn and Waltham. Heavy along Ferry, heading east, heading towards Oldwins. Over to Riccarton Road, moderate to heavy in patches between Yaldhurst and Deans. It's easing along Papanui Road, light flows along Rusley, northbound heading towards Johns, and free flowing along the Northern Motorway. Super Rugby Pacific's grand final begins this Saturday at 7:05 p.m.
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1: Turns out that skydiving plane that crashed at the weekend in the US and I think it killed about a dozen people is manufactured by a New Zealand company called NZ Aero. 5 away from 6. Heather, Matthew Hooton is an inspired decision. It's about time we challenge the left-leaning MSM. I don't think that's probably going to happen. There's a lot of things that are going to be challenged by Matthew Hooton, I think. Lawyers, as I said, lawyers are going to be very busy scraping through that paper, making sure there's no defamation going on there. Now, I said I needed to tell you about my Melbourne trip. So I went to Melbourne at the weekend, right? Just a quick visit, see some family over there. Still didn't like it. Don't love Melbourne. Nothing's changed there. But I had a better time than I had beforehand, and it came down to accommodation. I think accommodation's the key. So in the past, what I've done, I mean, you make the mistake, you get a crappy old Airbnb somewhere in like, you know, like a suburb somewhere around, I don't know, Brunswick, Preston. Yuck, who wants to go there? Anyway, what I did this time is I went to the ChatGPT and I said, can you give me a really nice hotel in the suburb or round about there? Where's the best? And it said to me, go to this place. And I booked this place. It's the old Pentridge Prison, like the famous Pentridge Prison, the one where they used to hang people. And Ned Kelly spent a bit of a lag in Pentridge Prison. So it's been running. They shut it down in 1997. And it had been running for about 170 years beforehand. I reckon it's the most famous prison in Australia. Anyway, they've turned it into a boutique hotel and you sleep in the cells. So what they've done is and the cells are tiny. Let me tell you, like, you would not want to be in there for a long lag because that is not a lot of space. You basically have enough space to sort of like have, if you double bunked in there would be no walking space between the two cots. So it's a single person cell, very small. Stretch out your arms. You could almost reach side to side and then it'll just be slightly longer than your average human. Anyway, what they did is they have 5 cells and they knocked the walls through. So one is the bedroom, one is your kitchen area, one is your sort of like your I don't know, your suitcasey area.

0: One is your shower, and then one is the bath. The bath gets its own one. And all the old doors are there, and all the old kind of ironwork, and the old bars and stuff. It was very cool. So if you go to Melbourne, you could do worse than going to stay at the Pentridge Prison. But, oh, the old surcharge. 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
10: It's 6 o'clock. I'm Wendy Petrie. Fears Israel and Hezbollah could be a sticking point for this week's US-Iran peace agreement. Both sides have agreed to a deal to be formally signed in Switzerland on Friday. The text has yet to be released, but it's understood the Strait of Hormuz will reopen and 60 days of nuclear negotiations will commence. US journalist and analyst Gordon Robison told Heather Duplessis-Allen it supposedly includes Lebanon.
11: But the Israelis are not a signatory to the agreement. So the biggest long-term danger to this is either the Israelis or Hezbollah basically blow the agreement up.
10: An economist says it won't be long until 91 petrol is consistently back down at $2.80. The peace deal is sending positive signals for the global oil industry. Westpac chief economist Kelly Eckhold says, told Heather Duplessis-Allen, prices will stay low once ships are moving normally.
12: We know that there's pretty low inventories out there around the world at the moment, so we need that supply chain to be working at full tilt for a while so that all of those things can get replenished.
10: The Prime Minister's confirmed he's asked for advice on entitlements for former MPs. Retired parliamentarians who took up the job before 1999 can claim taxpayer-funded rebates on domestic and international travel for them and their partner for life. The rebate size depends on how long they served in Parliament. Chris Luxon says his office is taking a look.
13: It's a very, very complex system, as you've all identified and we all understand. It's built up over many decades. I want to understand it, and that's the advice that I've asked for.
10: Opportunity Party leader Kew Lay Wong says the government should review for MPs superannuation. The party's announced if elected as MPs would be required to not take parliamentary subsidies to pay for mortgages on houses or office spaces. MPs are offered a super subsidy up to 2.5 times their contribution to a maximum 20% of their salary. Wong told Heather Duplessis-Allen the full package needs a rethink.
4: It's pretty hard to justify that gap between what politicians receive in super versus the average New Zealand citizen.
10: A group of Wellington residents are preparing for a month of broken sleep while a pipe's being fixed at nighttime only. Wellington Water's repairing Aro Valley's Holloway Road wastewater pipe. The narrow road must fully close, so to maintain access, works are being done overnight. Local Derek Thunder says that doesn't stack up.
5: There's not a lot of traffic on our street. There's about as much at night as there is during the day.
10: The country's richest man is passing on some advice. Zuru founders Nick and Matt Mowbray have retained the top spot on the annual NBR Rich List with an estimated net worth of $20 billion. The Rich List collective value has increased 26% in the past year to $129 billion, and the billionaire has risen from 18 to 26. Nick Mowbray told Heather Duplessis-Allen there are some keys to success.
14: It just takes a winning mindset. I think number one, a approach to continuous improvement. Number two, also just a sense of belief that you can go out and win as well.
10: A driver and his passenger in custody after they were arrested near Drury when police were alerted by alarmed motorists on Auckland's Southern Motorway. Calls flooded in about 5 p.m. reporting an out-of-control Mercedes-Benz swerving across southbound lanes, barely missing vehicles.
15: To Newstalk ZB Sport. Sprinter Zoe Hobbs is outlining her European schedule in preparation for the Commonwealth Games in Glasgow. New Zealand's 100-metre record holder features in the country's 21-strong athletics team alongside defending shot put champion Tom Walsh and reigning Olympic high jump title holder Hamish Kerr. Hobbs is currently in the Czech Republic for the Ostrava Golden Spike, where she set her personal best of 10.94 seconds last year.
16: A comp after that will be another continental gold tour. That one's going to be in Zagreb in Croatia on the 26th. And then I will ideally do two comps after that, potentially be Nancy in France and potentially Budapest gold.
15: A significant injury concern is a wait-and-see situation for the All Whites less than 24 hours from their Football World Cup opener. 37-cap midfielder Matt Garbutt didn't train with the New Zealand squad yesterday ahead of tomorrow's match against Iran in Los Angeles. Coach Darren Baisley isn't ruling out Garbutt, who has a hamstring issue, which the team's medical staff are continuing to monitor. Meanwhile, Sweden have opened their campaign in style, thumping Tunisia 5-1 in Monterrey in the last of today's four matches. And it seems an eighth-place finish was far from Liam Lawson's only significant involvement in Formula One's latest race in Barcelona. It's been revealed the New Zealand driver has inadvertently triggered the lap 29 retirement of Audi rival Nico Hülkenberg, despite no contact of any sort between their cars. The German has described the incident as very unlucky before outlining how it all played out.
17: Liam, just in front of me, just put a wheel into the gravel at the exit of turn 12, which kicked up a lot of gravel and it hit our car so bad and hit some electric boxes. I think in fact, they pulled the safety trigger on the side of the car, which completely kills the entire car. Complete switch off and game over.
15: Motorsport with CRC's Evapo Rust, now in a new dip basket canister. I'm Clay Wilson. That's Newstalk ZB News and Sport with Fisher Funds, investing in New Zealand for over 25 years. It's 5 minutes past six. Heather Duplessis-Allen is next.
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18: 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Brougham Street starting to ease both ways. Selwyn through to Waltham. Curlitz is heavy southbound from the southern to Hoon Hay. Riccarton Road, moderate to heavy in patches between Yaldhurst and Deans. It's easing along Papanui northbound approaching Innes. Heavy along Harewood westbound approaching Greers. Light flows along Rusley northbound heading towards Jones. 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
19: Weather Watch 24/7. The Met Service forecast for Christchurch for the rest of today. Rain easing to showers this afternoon, with easterlies turning southwesterly, dropping down to a low of 4 degrees tonight. Tomorrow, a few showers, clearing in the morning to fine. Southwesterlies will turn northerly in the afternoon. Tomorrow's high 10 degrees, a low of 2 tomorrow night. Wednesday, partly cloudy, with a chance of a shower until afternoon. Southwesterlies will die away in the evening. Wednesday's high 11. Thursday, partly cloudy. Northeasterlies dying out in the morning and a high of 11. And fine on Friday with a high of 14 degrees.

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1: Evening, coming up in the next hour, a bunch of mayors have come up with an alternative idea to rates caps. Nick Smith of Nelson after half past. Shane Solly on the market reaction to the Iran deal, and Gavin Gray is with us out of the UK as well. It's 6:07. With us right now is Nicola Willis, the Finance Minister. Hi, Nicola.
2: Hi.
1: Now, on the Iran war, how do you rate the chances this is the end of it?
2: Well, we've had a number of moments that felt like a big breakthrough over the past few months, only for there to be backsliding. So I'm steeled for possibly bad news, but hopeful that this is going to stick, because we've already seen the global oil price come down pretty significantly as a result, and I'd love to see it keep coming down.
1: So are you bracing yourself for possibly having to remove that help that you're giving to the poorest families in about maybe 4 to 6 weeks?
2: Well, there's a lot of water to go under the bridge, because the first thing is that those lower oil prices need to be sustained. Then that needs to flow through into the fuel price at the pump for a consecutive 4 weeks. And then we would have to, as a cabinet, review that and make the change. But look, a world in which petrol is less than $3 a litre on average for Kiwis, that is a great world to look forward to.
1: So if
2: that happens, we'll have fewer problems on our hands.
1: So I thought, given the way that you'd outlined it when you rolled this money out, I thought it was automatic. If the price of petrol was under $3 for 4 weeks consecutively, you'd be taking this help away. But you're now saying you might actually at cabinet level not decide to do that.
2: No, it's just that it still requires an order in council, so that can't happen automatically. It still needs to go to cabinet.
1: Okay.
2: Do you
1: feel satisfied with Barbara Edmonds' answers as to why she hasn't got all the costings for you just yet?
2: No, because the reality is Labor have tough choices ahead of them. Either they're going to have to back down from some of the commitments that they have made, because those come with a very heavy price tag, an $18.2 billion price tag and counting, or they're going to announce new tax measures to pay for all of that, or they're going to come clean with the public and say, look, we've decided to torpedo the surplus and rebuild the debt mountain. Now, she can delay making those tough choices, but ultimately, Labor will have to make them, because we don't live in an alternative reality where Labor have access to a secret source of money. It either comes from your pocket or it's borrowed.
1: I think your timing's just a bit off. Like, I think you're going to be proven right in the end, but I think your timing is off, because I just don't. I think it's too early for them to be expected to have these answers just yet. It's 5 months to the election.
2: No, that's the complete context for this election campaign. All political parties are campaigning in a world where the country is in deficit, where we're trying to get over the debt mountain. And so every time a political party is promising you something that costs more money, I am urging New Zealanders to then turn around and say, okay, yeah, but where's the money coming from? Are you going to tax me for it? Are you going to borrow it? And Labor so far haven't been facing those questions. They've just merely announced billions of dollars worth of commitments. And I think New Zealanders deserve to know how they're going to pay for it.
1: What are you talking about? What have they announced that's $1 billion worth of commitments?
2: They've said that they will completely reinstate the former
1: regime. Yeah, but they haven't given us the details, right? So when they come out and they go, here, this is the announcement, here are the details, that is when the questions are asked.
2: No, it's right now, Heather, because this is a case in point. We as a government have a pay equity regime in law, and we have funding in our budget for it. What they've said is they would restore completely the previous regime. That's the commitment they've made to the unions, to the workers, to New Zealanders.
1: Yeah.
2: Now, we know exactly the cost of that, because Treasury have given us the cost of that, and the cost of that is more than $10 billion. So that's known. So either what you're telling me is they're going to backslide, and actually they didn't really mean it when they said they were going to revert to the previous regime. Actually, they're going to do something different, or they're going to have to come up with that $10 billion. It's actually that simple. And if what they're saying is, look, we're going to weasel out of it later, and actually we never meant it when we said we were going to fully restore it, that's fine. But come clean with New Zealanders now.
1: Listen, what do you make of the view that this is you guys now in the polls? You're at 29 in the Freshwater, the Post poll, and there is now a view firming up that this may be about as high as you guys get.
2: Well, I disagree with that view. I think there's a long time to go between now and the election, and if Labor keep on making up policies on the back of an envelope and fail to get their hands on a calculator, then I can't see their polls getting any better.
1: Is your strategy relying on them stuffing up?
2: No, our strategy is to be a good government, and the National Party's strategy is to come up with compelling ideas to make this a better country in future, yeah, that is more prosperous, that can pay people more, that has better jobs, that is solving the underlying challenges which have held our economy back. We'll campaign on that vision, but we'll also campaign on being honest with New Zealanders about the very real fiscal constraints we face that mean that I can't magic up free cash for everyone without being completely irresponsible.
1: Hey, how do you feel about tidying up the MP perks? Because I know the Prime Minister's asked for advice, but that's not really an indication one way or the other. What do you think?
2: Well, look, this is a subject that I find really challenging because the simple truth is MPs are paid more than your average New Zealander. And if you look across the Parliament, yep, there are people who are working really hard. There are also people who, I'd argue,
1: pay,
2: are not,
1: Nicola,
2: working so hard.
1: It's about
2: hard.
1: Your perks. Your perks, no one would get those perks in the real world. The perks are ridiculous.
2: Well, the way that the Independent Remuneration Authority looks at it is they sum up together the salary, the allowances, and the superannuation, and then they set that in accordance with what the equivalents are that they look at across the rest of the workforce and internationally and what they think is reasonable. And yes, the entitlements are part of what they look at. The actual eligibility rules for the entitlements and how that all plays out, it's a complicated mixture of the Speaker, the ministerial authorities, DIA, various others. And I appreciate there have been questions about the way various MPs have applied those. I don't think there's been evidence that anyone has definitely broken the rules. They should absolutely adhere to the rules.
1: No, that's not.
2: I can understand.
1: But it sounds like you're defending it. And it just, the whole thing just looks wrong.
2: Look, I agree with you that it doesn't look good for MPs to be getting access to things that New Zealanders don't think are fair.
1: That we don't have
2: access
1: to.
2: The point I think, yes, that's right. I totally understand that. The point that I'm making is that the overall sum of what that's worth, that's done by the Independent Remuneration Authority. Now, how that all comes together and whether it's reasonable and fair, as the Prime Minister said today, he is asking for some advice on that, including the entitlements of former MPs and Prime Ministers. And, of course, he will be considering that advice when he receives it. And I think that is a good thing because, actually, it's a plague on all politicians.
1: Right.
2: When one politician appears to be doing something unfair. And so we do need rules, actually, that protect all of us,
1: yep,
2: from other ones taking the mickey.
1: Hey, thoughts on Matthew Hooton as editor of The Post and Sunday Star Times?
2: Well, obviously that is a decision for The Post and the Sunday Star
1: You've
2: Times,
1: worked with
2: not
1: them.
2: For me.
1: You worked with him in the Mullet.
2: Smart.
1: What do you think?
2: I think he's a smart man. I think he writes very well. Some of the things he has written I entirely disagree with, and he's got completely wrong. But that is very much the spirit of journalism.
1: Do you want to,
2: you've said the odd thing I don't agree with.
1: Oh,
2: either.
1: Just the odd thing. Hey, but
2: just the odd thing.
1: This could go, this is either going to be horrific or it's going to be brilliant. What do you think?
2: Well, I always hope that everyone gets the success that they deserve.
1: Oh, and I don't know what that means. Nicola, thanks very much. Enjoy yourself. Nicola Willis, Finance Minister, 16 past 6.
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1: Give me the numbers. NZX 50 is down 0.25% today. The ASX 50 is up 1% so far. A barrel of Brent crude is costing $84. That's down 4% today. One New Zealand dollar is worth 59 US cents, 83 Aussie cents, 50 euro cents, 44 UK pence, 94 yen, and it's 19 past six. And Shane Solly, Harbour Asset Management, is with us. Hello, Shane.
12: Hi, Heather.
1: Okay, so what do investment markets make of this deal?
12: Yeah, look, de-escalation, it really reduces the risk on global growth and higher inflation from the energy shock tied to the Middle East conflict. So it takes pressure off the global economies and New Zealand economy, and takes some pressure off the central banks. We could see a period of lower energy prices, actually seeing us push into a disinflation period. That's when overall prices are increasing, but at a slower rate. And that generally is quite supportive for low interest rates and a better period of economic activity. So look, we've still got the 60-day negotiation period to get through. There's a little bit of uncertainty there, but markets are certainly positive on that. Most share markets across Asia Pacific were up. Japanese market up almost 4.9%. US futures, for what we might expect to see in the market tonight in the US, showing more than 1% up. As you touched on locally, New Zealand government bonds down 0.6% to 4.43. That's an important pullback from recent highs. Our local share market down a little bit. We've seen some of our healthcare and utility stocks, which are a good defensive place to hide out when things are bad, pull back a little bit, and people move money into more cyclical industrial financials. So yeah, we're the sort of the odd market out.
1: Now, what do you think the SpaceX IPO means for investment markets?
12: Well, firstly, it was a bit of a sigh of relief. This massive, trillion, 2.2 trillion by the end of the day value business, up 19% on day one. It opens the door for the next round of these mega initial public offerings. We've got Anthropic and OpenAI, these big artificial intelligence businesses that are rumored to be valued around $1 trillion, I should say, each. Lining up. And so it's important the SpaceX share price, firstly, it listed well, but it's got to keep going. The next few weeks are important. If that IPO doesn't, if the price doesn't hold up, then it makes it harder for the next two to come through. Importantly for our part of the world, the AI firms can raise capital, so it's good for the infrastructure providers like Infratil's Canberra data centers. We've seen a lot of selling in the last few weeks, Heather, as people tried to fund their SpaceX holdings. So we might see a bit of that money flow into other things, or they might just go and buy a whole bunch of SpaceX shares in the open market. But yeah, we are definitely seeing a little bit of that money flow wider now. So yeah, a couple of good key points there.
1: Yeah. Hey, listen, just really quickly, we've got the Federal Reserve Open Market Committee rate decision on Thursday night. What is the market expecting?
12: Yeah, it's an important time. So the market's expecting the Fed holds rates between 3.5% and 3.75%. They use a range on Thursday. We're going to be looking for language, Heather, particularly this press conference afterwards and what's called a dot plot, where the various members plot where they think rates will be. And generally they've been suggesting rates will go down. So we'll be looking for whether it's a hawkish pause, like we're worried about inflation, we're on hold, or actually we're going to see how the data lands. More importantly, it's Kevin Warsh's first role as Fed chair. He's been a bit of a tough talker, and we're going to see if he comes through with that language. We've also got Bank of England, Reserve Bank of Australia out this week, so big week for central banks.
1: Yeah, too right it is. Hey, Shane, as always, good to talk to you. Thanks, mate. Shane Solly, Harbour Asset Management, 6:23.
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13: Mata Gas LPG keeps you warm this winter. Now starting off along Brougham, it's starting to ease both ways between Selwyn and Waltham. Riccarton is moderate to heavy in patches between Matipo and Clarence. Papua Nui easing northbound approaching Innes. Main North Road gets busy between Harewood and Sawyer's Arms. Main South Road, you've got moderate delays between Pound and Horsell Junction. That's due to roadworks. Hot showers, a warm home and at a hot price. 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
1: Yeah, I'm keen to talk to Nick Smith, Nick of Nelson, the mayor down Nick of Nelson. Yeah. That might stick, actually. I was just thinking about that. I was thinking, shall I run that one out? Yeah, I think I might do. Anyway, so he's going to be with us after 5:30 talking us through this alternative plan that the various mayors have got, instead of rates caps, instead of us saying, right, 2% to 4%, you're not allowed to charge us any more than that. They want permission to charge us as much as they can, but then we can basically defer it. We could put it against the value of the house, not pay it. But then at some stage when we go to sell it, they take a great big old wad of cash away from us. Don't know if it's going to fly with people, but anyway, we'll hear them out in a minute. Heather, I did the tour of the old Melbourne jail a few years ago. I could never stay there. There are too many dead ghosts in that place. The cells are tight. They locked us in one and they turned off the lights and it freaked me out. Gilly, it was dark. This is the weird thing. It was really dark. And also, when you're in there and you're looking at that tiny little window they've got, they put glass on it now for us, obviously, because, you know, we're paying to stay there. So we don't want to be exposed to the outdoor cold. But if you didn't have that glass there and you just had the little bars in the wind, that would be bloody cold in the middle of winter, I was thinking. Holy heck, you'd be chucking every blanket that you've got in that place on top of you. Weirdly, because I am one that does worry about the spirits from time, like my head can go all kinds of weird places. Didn't worry about it for one second. Not at all, weirdly. I don't know. So I think I did wonder at one stage if that had a priest through the place, some sort of blessing or something like that, because there was no ghosts. 6:27.
0: There's no business like show business.
1: Happy birthday, Donald Trump. Not everyone gets a ceasefire in a globally televised

0: punch up as part of their birthday celebrations. But then again, you're not Donald Trump, are you? So he's turned 80 today. To mark the occasion, the New York Times has asked a handful of famous octogenarians what's great and not so great about being 80. Liza Minnelli, she turned 80 this year. She says the best thing about turning 80 is you stop auditioning for other people's approval. You know who you are and you know what matters. The worst part is watching friends pass away. And her advice to Trump is to stay curious and keep engaging with the world. Bob Dylan says the best thing about being 80 is finally accepting you were never really in control of your destiny in the first place. The worst thing is still wanting to say yes to everything but realizing you can't. Robert De Niro is 82. He says he's reached the age where he barely acknowledges birthdays anymore. But he says growing older has made him more grateful for the people around him. And as for his advice for Donald Trump, he said if he could break through the cruelty, greed, corruption and stupidity for one piece of advice, he would tell Donald Trump to go and get some good advice. How many years can How true was all of that those guys just said, eh? It's good to bear that in mind as we get older. Stop caring what people think. Start getting ready to say goodbye to friends. Value them while you still can. News is next, and then after that, Nick of Nelson. News Talk ZB. That he just doesn't see.
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9: It's 6:30. I'm Wendy Petrie. Former Foreign Affairs Minister Phil Goff believes Iran has come up trumps in the war with the US. Donald Trump's confirmed they've reached a deal, claiming all military operations will cease and the Strait of Hormuz open without tolls. Goff says he welcomes peace seeming to be agreed, but he says the US has achieved nothing while Iran held the world's most powerful military at bay.
10: They've caused immense economic loss to the world, New Zealand included. The main thing that may come out of this is actually damage to the Trump presidency.
9: Retail spending has picked up again. Stats NZ data shows core retail spending in May was up 2.8% compared with the year earlier, excluding volatile sectors like fuel. The IKEA effect is being felt, with furniture, electronics and hardware spending up 4.8%. New data shows a quarter of Kiwi teens have found themselves the victims of bullying in the last year,

0: leading some to skip class. The Ministry of Justice has found one in three victims missed school at least once, and more than half of bullied teens experienced abuse online. The fortunes of Kiwi Richlisters continue to soar. The collective value of the annual NBR Richlist has increased 26% over the past year to $129 billion. But Victoria University Economics Inequality Researcher Max Rashbrook says people on the Richlist pay a tax rate on their income of 9%, while ordinary people pay about 20% average. To sport, and sprinter Zoe Hobbs is hoping to contest three more European schedule in preparation for the Commonwealth Games in Glasgow. All Whites coach Darren Baisley says Matt Gilbert's hamstring injury is a wait-and-see situation ahead of their Football World Cup opener tomorrow. And Liam Lawson has inadvertently triggered the retirement of German driver Nico Hülkenberg at Formula One's latest race in Barcelona. I'm Wendy Petrie. That's Newstalk ZB News and Sport at 6:32. Heather Duplessis-Allen is next.
1: 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Time saver traffic.
2: Miller 10 plus 10 promotion on now at Kazina Appliances. Now Brougham is easing both ways. Selwyn through to Waltham. Moderate to heavy along Riccarton. Heading east approaching Clarence. It's easing along Papanui northbound approaching Innes. Moderate delays along Main South Road between Pound Road and Horsell Junction. That's due to roadworks. All eased up along Rustley and the Northern Motorway. 10-year warranty. Save up to 10% on Miller at Kazina Appliances, Victoria Street. I'm Joe Wickens. The time saver traffic.
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5: I reckon that it's less than an hour before Keir Starmer bans the old under-16s. Well, not old, obviously, just the under-16s from the social medias. So stand by for that. We're going to talk to Gavin Gray about it when he's with us in about 10 minutes' time. It's 24 away from 7. Now, a coalition of mayors who are all connected to local government New Zealand have come up with an alternative idea to the rates caps. Instead of being forced to keep rates increases down, they propose being allowed to carry on as they are, but then allowing their ratepayers to defer the payments and lodge the debt against the house that they're in to be paid when the house is sold. Nelson Mayor Nick Smith is chair of the strategic advisory group that came up with this policy and is with us now. Hi, Nick.
6: And good to talk on the program, and ZB, Heather.
5: Nick, don't we do this already?
6: Yeah, we do. So if you take a Kelson like mine, Nelson City, we've got a little scheme where people can defer their rates. So people in their older years, their incomes are low, they may live in a big house and got a big rates bill. And so what we allow them to do is to defer the rates, charge interest on it, and when they pass away or they sell their house, the council gets its money.

0: money back, but it's very inefficient. What we're proposing with this ratepayer assistance scheme is a really an extension of what the Key government did, of which I was part in 2010. And that is, we set up an outfit called the Local Government Funding Agency. Now, what it does is all of the councils pull their borrowings together for our quite large, you know, capital programs. They loan about $30 billion. They're able to get really low interest rates, about, you know, 2% less than the sort of mortgage rates. And that has saved literally billions of dollars for ratepayers over the last 15 years. Now, what the scheme is doing is effectively us ganging up with a collective scheme and expanding that funding agency to be able to do three new things. The firstly is that rates deferral for older people, and it enables us to get the interest rate on that down for those older people. Secondly, it would enable a deferral of development contributions, which is all about the costs that developers play when they do a bigger development and how that would increase the supply of housing. And then there's a third area where it could assist with an area like impact loans. And what that's about, Heather, is that you've got lots of households out there who, if they could afford the capital cost of putting solar panels on their roof, would actually do better about and save money on their power bills, i.e. the savings on their power bill would be less than the interest cost on the solar panels. But they just don't have 15 grand available. And so this ratepayer assistance scheme would let us assist somebody with those sorts of products.
1: Okay. Now, I don't hate that idea. But as for the rate, the idea of you guys continuing to charge rates increases at the rate that you are, you aren't fixing the problem, right? Because the problem
0: Because I'm with you, Heather.
1: There's an affordability problem at the rates end, at the ratepayer end.
0: Absolutely.
1: But there's a spending problem at your end. So how do you fix that?
0: Absolutely, and really keen to talk that through. In your introduction, you sort of made out there was a choice of a rates cap or a RAS. I don't see it as an either or. I see them as complementary. And I can exactly understand the frustration of government with local government. There were some fascinating figures that Westpac Bank published earlier this year, Heather, and they were brutal. Over the last 25 years, our country has had 83% inflation. Food's gone up a little bit more. At 85%, power bills over that 25 years have gone up by 173%, but the clangor was over the last 25 years, rates have gone up by 300%. Mm. So I'm not one of those in local government that's in denial. We've got a problem. And then you've got to talk about, well, what are the solutions? And look, I have sympathy with the government. It's quite a blunt tool, the rates cap, but they're frustrated because local governments are big, sort of like a super tanker. It's really hard to move and to adjust to the times. And whether it's been households or businesses or central government, they've changed tact and everybody's had to tighten their belts. And there's a frustration that local government hasn't done the same. So I get that. The only bit that I think we're missing is the number of areas where central government regulation is actually driving up some of our costs. And if
1: Give me
0: we
1: an
0: really...
1: Example.
0: Yeah, a really good example would be the water regulations. So my council is now having to pay about an extra $500,000, highly duplicated, between the Department of Internal Affairs monitoring our water. Now we've got the new water regulator and we've got the Commerce Commission. And, of course, it's all user charging. So my little council of Nelson is having to spend about 450 grand a year paying for these regulators to duplicate the work of that. In other areas, you take an area like of the national guidelines, and on this we're making some progress, around the road cones. Can you believe here that we spend about $800 per household on road safety management when you add up what is spent by councils, plus by the New Zealand Transport Agency, and I'm also on an energy trust that is responsible for our power lines. It's many of these regulations, and the part that I'd love whoever is the government to do, is actually have a group sitting down with local government and central government and identifying those regulations that drive up costs for the ratepayer. I give the government credit. There was that move by David Seymour to get rid of the stupid regulations that require councils to regulate hairdressers. Now, not only did that cost every hairdresser, which is just a cost that gets passed on when I get my little bit of remaining haircut, but

0: probably solve an issue. 17 away from 7.
1: Heather Duplessy-Allen.
0: Deb and Ngare were packers in trouble. All the MPs are in trouble. Well, I say all the MPs, it's just two of them. But, you know, two's almost a pattern. We're two-thirds of the way there. MPs are getting in trouble for what they're doing in the cars, isn't it? Because old Marama Leadfoot Davidson was honing along at 121 the other day. Debbie's been using the disabled parks. So, and not just one, because have a look at Debbie. No problem with those legs. Nope. And she didn't just use one. She used two. It looked like three to me, but I'm going to take her at her word and say it was two. Because she had the ute, cool ute, with her signs on the side. And then she had the trailer on the back. And so she just went, look at all these free disability car parks. Parked across them. So she got in trouble for that because someone took a photo and then they posted it on the internet. She says what happened was that it was at an event. A two-hour event for young, old, disabled and abled. And so she had the vehicle was being driven for disabled and comats were passengers, as in older passengers, who had disability permits, wheelchairs, walking frames and a sofa for a designated area at this event. So they had a legit reason for taking up the car park. And they did have some of the permits. But what I love the most is she blamed a volunteer for driving the vehicle. So it wasn't her. Because this is what they do in politics. Do you know this? The emotional junior staffer. If somebody else has done it, they just go, wasn't, yeah. This is what, if anything, like if I get in trouble with anybody, I'm just going to say it was Ants. It was Ants who did it. It was Ants' volunteering here and he was emotional on the day and he did it. And that generally tends to get you away with it, actually. You get away with it in politics. Anyway, so Debbie's apologised for it. I would just point out, though, if you have a permit and one permit and one vehicle, I feel like that's one disability car park, not multiple. Quarter two.
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0: Hey, I've got some good news for you. There's another reassurance we're not going to have a dry winter this year. We already kind of knew that because of those figures that came out about the hydro lakes last week. But Meridian Energy now says its hydro inflows are 118% of the historical average, the highest since 1998. I'll take that. 12 away from 7, Gavin Gray, UK correspondent. With us. Hello, Gavin. Are you there, Gavin? Gavin, are you there?
8: Hi.

0: can hear you. Can you hear me?
1: Hi there, Heather. Yes, it just dropped out briefly.
0: Oh, it felt very, very early 20th century there. We're trying to connect to you know, another part of the world. Connecting through to the empire. Gavin, talk to me about Keir Starmer's announcement. How far away are we from that right now?
1: Well, we're expecting to be ushered into Downing Street fairly shortly and got to drop our phones off at reception, which is ironic because this big announcement is all about staying in touch and communications, but particularly for young people. We believe that the Prime Minister is about to announce a ban on under-16s from major social media platforms like TikTok, Snapchat and Instagram. 10 in total, I think he's going to go for. Children are also going to stop being able to live stream, even on safer sites, and to stop being able to talk to strangers on gaming apps. So the Prime Minister really taking this on board, with ministers considering whether to impose a social media curfew for children, though we are going to get more details about this apparently, obviously, in a few minutes, but then again later next month when he plays that out. I think this obviously follows the work that Australia have done, banning their youngsters from getting onto social media platforms. But the Prime Minister's office saying the UK is going to go further. This is sort of Australia Plus plan, we're being told. And I have to say, I think the majority, not the majority of younger people, but the majority of parents are going to think this is a very good idea and could potentially be a little bit of a morale booster for Sir Keir Starmer, who's had a terrible time in the polls.
0: Jeez, he really has, hasn't he? Hey, what's happened with this Russian oil tanker?
1: Well, so there was the first of its kind operation in the English Channel over the weekend here, in which Royal Marines basically seized, boarded and seized a Russian oil tanker. Why? It's believed to be part of the Russian oil shadow fleet. In other words, these tankers, which evade international sanctions imposed on all the oil exports from Russia, they're said to carry three quarters of Russia's sanctioned oil and the shadow fleet of more than 700 vessels, providing a huge boost to the economy for the Kremlin, helping to pay for the war with Ukraine. So 24 Georgian and Indian crew members remain on board this ship, which has been towed or escorted to Weymouth off the south coast in Dorset. We believe an Indian national has been arrested on suspicion of sanctions offences. As I said, the first operation of its kind, but the UK government saying we acted within both domestic and international law, though this boat was seized in international waters, not UK waters, believed to have left a Russian port near St. Petersburg, which is an oil refinery. So the UK confident that this is one of the shadow fleet. Indeed, this vessel has changed its name and changed the flag that it sails under twice in the last year alone.
0: Yeah, too right it has. Now, listen, is Nigel Farage onto something with its plan for the foreign nationals not being able to use the social housing?
1: This is going to really change, I think, the way in which migrants and would-be migrants in this country are able to live. Because what he's saying is that if he gets power, and Reform UK, a relative upstart party, but very popular in the opinion polls, says it will ban foreign nationals from living in social housing. So housing that is effectively owned by the government or local authorities. And tenants will be required to find private accommodation within 3 months or face possible deportation. So it's a very, very strict law that he's applying. And he's saying this will apply retrospectively, regardless of how long someone's been living in the UK. So it is a huge change. It's something which the Clacton MP, the MP for in Sussex, but obviously a wannabe prime minister, says the anti-white racism is embedded in the state and it's got to stop.
0: Gavin, good to talk to you, mate. Look after yourself. Enjoy the announcement. Gavin Gray, UK correspondent. My favourite part of the Russian oil tanker name change was what they changed the name to. So it was previously called the Murtos, and they changed the name to Smurtos. No one would have guessed the Smurtos was the Murtos. Honestly, idiots. 8 away from 7.
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3: 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Now starting off on Riccarton Road, we've got a crash near Cornini Street. Do pass with care there. Riccarton Road is starting to ease between Yaldhurst and Clarence. Light to moderate flows along Brougham both ways, Selwyn through to Waltham. Moderate delays along Main South between Pound Road and Horsell Junction. That's due to roadworks. 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That's Times Saver Traffic.
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7: Heather, I've seen Debbie's car in the Harwira warehouse car park on a Parliament sitting day, lazy as. No, you're making an assumption there, Tony. It might not have been Debbie who was parking the car outside the Warewharea. It might have been the volunteer, five away from seven. Hey, I reckon Petra Baggist has nailed something. She was on the podcast with Paula Bennett, and she said this.
8: We have idolised independence. And I do believe it's a bit of bullshit. Nobody is truly independent.
7: What she's talking about is Western independence. I think she's onto something here. Because, you know, in many cultures, there's intergenerational living. You live in a village-ish situation, whatever it is. But as with the Western culture, we've started to get more and more about nuclear families, moving away from your parents, getting out of the house, being independent. And I just think that it's got a lot to do with what is going on with high levels of anxiety and depression and all that kind of stuff that you go, because you're not supposed to go through that stuff by yourself. You know, you're not supposed, like, if you feel depressed, your friend is supposed to be there, take you out for a walk. If you feel anxious, your mum's supposed to talk you through that stuff. You're supposed to have help around you all the time. And I feel like we've got into this thing where we think we have to always be able to go through all of these emotional stuff by ourselves without actually leaning on someone. I reckon Petra's onto it. I reckon we need, like, this is basically the same thing that John Kerwin says, right? Talk about it. I think it's a good idea. Ants, what do you got?
9: Right, sad one, unfortunately, today, Heather. Cowboys Don't Cry by Oliver Tree to play us out tonight. Oliver Tree was an American singer-songwriter, and he died today, the news came out earlier today, in a helicopter crash in Brazil. He had a couple of big hits. I imagine a lot of people wouldn't be terribly familiar with the name Oliver Tree, but he was a big fixture on the North American festival scene. A couple of his songs did get really big, but he was really weird. He was a really weird artistic creative dude. He wore this, like, jet black bowl cut hair at the front. It was a bowl cut, and at the back it just went all the way back down, like it was really long. And Diplo,
7: like a mullet,
9: yeah,
7: but like, and a bowl cut mullet
9: at the front, yeah. And then Diplo said that he was just the most chaotic person to work with. Like, they did a fun run together once, and Oliver got up on the mic and said, okay, everybody, there's bears in this park, so make sure that you try and avoid the bears. There were no bears in the park, but he was just a real crazy interesting guy. So yeah, he was 32 years old and had made some really interesting music, and I think everyone was kind of keen on him making music for another 10 years. So it is a very sad moment. Diplo and Subtronics and a lot of other producers have said that they're really going to miss him. So yeah. Sort of played out.
7: R.I.P. Hey, thank you, Ants. Lovely to be back with you guys. I will see you again tomorrow. News Talk ZB.

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5: It's 7 o'clock. I'm Tony Doe. The government is hosing down expectations. A peace deal in the Iran war will change things here quickly. Prime Minister Luxon says there'll be a lag before the peace agreement is felt. He says he's hoping oil production will resume and then we wait.
6: I think it will be some time. We've historically thought it was always in the 3 to 4 week range we'd start to see relief from prices. By the time it comes through, we're expecting in that sort of frame.
5: Meanwhile, there are still doubts over whether the deal will last and the fine print hasn't been released. Both sides say agreement has been reached with 60 days set aside for nuclear negotiations. National security analyst Alex Plitsas told CNN US priorities include opening the straits and Iran desperately needs to unfreeze assets for money. But he says senior US officials are stressing what happens next depends on the conditions.
7: And that the Iranians will not get anything unless they're actually demonstrating commitment to the things that they are supposed to do for us. But the details and text have simply not been released yet.
5: Police have confirmed a baby found dead on a rural Blenheim roadside last month was stillborn and are urging family to come forward. A mowing contractor found the body on Wairo Bar Road on May the 19th. Police say they want to make sure the mother is safe and gets any needed treatment or support. MPs have been told the Ministry for Pacific Peoples is a heavy user of AI. Minister in charge Paul Goldsmith is facing his first scrutiny week in the new portfolio. Government agencies have been urged to adopt new technologies as part of a call for public service savings. Ministry Chief Executive Geraldine Clifford-Lidstone says 81% of her staff actively use AI.
8: Staff are highly active in the future, and this is really important for us to build that competence so that they are highly competitive.
5: The Opportunity Party has promised its MPs won't use parliamentary allowances to pay for home or office mortgages. National's Louise Upston has been under fire in recent weeks after revelations she claims $1,000 a week accommodation allowances despite owning a Wellington home. Opportunity leader Kule Wong says MPs shouldn't be able to level up their property portfolio on the taxpayer dime.
9: If politicians are able to use those allowances to ultimately grow their property portfolio, that's not something that everyday citizens are able to do.
5: There's shock over Matthew Hooton's appointment as editor-in-chief of staff-owned newspaper and website The Post. The former National Party strategist had held various roles with the party. He's also a centre-right Herald columnist and hasn't spared Chris Luxon in recent pieces. Herald editor-at-large Shane Curry says a lot of people are asking how this will work.
10: You take his public comments at face value. He says that he will be down the line. Everyone will be treated equally and fairly.

0: as you would expect most editors will be, but it's certainly quite a surprise.
1: Auckland's Q Theatre is founding 9 new shows, giving local artists an opportunity to get on stage. Auckland Council and Creative New Zealand are funding Q Season Support, open for applications to cover the cost of venue hire, crew and marketing. Programming and Productions head Phil Evans says he hopes it'll be the start of many shows.
2: It means there's a great return on the initial investment if those works can have longer than just their initial opening season. We want our artists to flourish here, nationally and internationally.
1: Sport now, and football. A significant injury concern is a wait-and-see situation for the All Whites, less than 24 hours out from their World Cup opener. Matt Garbutt didn't train with the squad ahead of tomorrow's match against Iran in Los Angeles. The 37-cap midfielder was in the starting 11 for the All Whites' final warm-up hit out against England. Coach Darren Baisley says Garbutt has a hamstring injury.
3: He's being monitored by the physio department. We've got great medical people looking at him. He's obviously disappointed to not train. He's a player that, you know, he likes to train every single day. So we're waiting to find out more medical advice on him.
1: It's been another confirmed departure for A-League champions Auckland FC. They've announced Dan Hall won't return for next season, posting a thank you video for the central defender on social media. The 27-year-old, who also won the title with the Central Coast Mariners in 2023 and 24 before joining Auckland FC, was a staple in their backline during the first two seasons. Striker Guillermo Mai confirmed last week he's also leaving the club. In athletics, utilising experience is a key focus for sprinter Zoe Hobbs after her inclusion in New Zealand's 21-strong team for the Commonwealth Games. The country's 100-metre record holder will look to improve on a fifth-place finish from the 2022 Games in Birmingham. Hobbs is into double-digit appearances at major events and says she vividly remembers her first.
4: I felt like a tiny fish in a big sea. And even the aspect of having cameras on you, you're staying in the hotel with your idols, all of that over time just becomes normalised, and going to a major just feels like you try and approach it like it's any other race.
1: In ice hockey, a second Stanley Cup crown for the Carolina Hurricanes. Their 3-0 Game 6 victory over the Vegas Golden Knights in Las Vegas has sealed a 4-2 finals series victory. That's news and sport to 7:05. Sports Talk is next.
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6: Weather Watch 24/7. The Met Service forecast for Christchurch for the rest of today: rain easing to showers this afternoon, with easterlies turning southwesterly, dropping down to a low of 4 degrees tonight. Tomorrow, a few showers, clearing in the morning to fine. Southwesterlies will turn northerly in the afternoon. Tomorrow's high 10 degrees, a low of 2 tomorrow night. Wednesday, partly cloudy, with a chance of a shower until afternoon. Southwesterlies will die away in the evening. Wednesday's high 11. Thursday, partly cloudy, northeasterlies dying out in the morning and a high of 11, and fine on Friday with a high of 14 degrees.
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Hi there, kia ora, good evening, welcome in to Monday Night Sports Talk on News Talk ZB for June 15. Happy 34th birthday to Mohamed Salah. He's going to play for Egypt against the All Whites. A week today, actually. I'm Jason Pine, show producer Andy McDonald. We are here till 8. Speaking of the All Whites, we are now just under 18 hours away from their first match of the 2026 FIFA World Cup. Their first World Cup match for 16 years. They face Iran in Los Angeles, 1 o'clock tomorrow afternoon. All Whites legend Ivan Vasilic was there in 2010 when New Zealand drew all three matches. He's with us shortly to give us his thoughts on this side's chances of making some history and maybe a bit of a wander down memory lane to 2010. Your thoughts, your hopes, your dreams, your fears, they're welcome as well. Lines open immediately. We've watched 24 of the 48 teams take to the field already at this World Cup. Be good to have New Zealand's first game underway tomorrow at 1. Also tonight, a 21-strong New Zealand track and field squad has just been named, well, this morning anyway, for the Glasgow Commonwealth Games. Off to his first games, hammer thrower Anthony Barmes. He's going to join us for a chat from his home in the United States. And on Monday night, we rate the weekend. Of course, Piney's Power Rankings, the best, the worst, the in-between bits from the last few days. The invitation.

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0: Ivan Vasilic, one of the most respected figures in New Zealand football history. He was an integral part of the All Whites at the 2010 FIFA World Cup in South Africa, starting and playing 90 minutes in all three matches, helping New Zealand go unbeaten through the tournament that included the famous 1-1 draw with defending champions Italy. And exactly 16 years ago to the day, this against Slovakia. Mark Paston drives the ball deep. Fallon goes across again and flicks
2: great
0: it on
2: flick.
0: Well. A great flick on. It's up in the air. Winston Reid's forward. So is Smelts there as well. Can they get the ball? They can't get the ball. Slovakia there. Smelts does well to get the ball. Can he get Lockett outside him? Or can he cut inside Shane Smelts? Shane Smelts has the ball and there's the area. A ball into the area. Up they go. Hit it in.
2: Yes! Winston, is it Winston?
0: I think it's Winston Reid. It is Winston Reid, you know.
2: Oh, unbelievable.
0: Well, absolutely astonishing scenes here at the Royal Bafokeng Stadium. The ball played in. Winston Reid, what on earth was he doing up at centre forward? It doesn't matter. He's headed the ball beyond Mucha, and New Zealand are level and one apiece. The referee looks at his watch. Still time to play.
2: Come on, blow it up, son.
0: Slovakia have the throw on the far side.
2: Yes, it's
0: now, now the referee blows the final whistle. And can you believe it? New Zealand, after falling 1-0 behind after 50 minutes, have snatched a last gasp equaliser through Winston Reid. They've got their first ever World Cup point. It is Slovakia 1, New Zealand 1.
3: Yeah, I can't believe that was 16 years ago today, June 15, 2010. Ivan Vasilic is with us. He played that day 16 years ago, Ivan. Hard to believe. What stands out most vividly when you think back, first of all, to that day in Rustenburg?
4: Yeah, good to be here. Thanks, Piney, for having me. Yeah, what a special moment that was in sporting history for New Zealand, and great to be part of that. Yeah, memories go back to that late goal just happening, you know. Great cross in there from Smeltsy, Shane Smelts, and then Winston Reid get on the edge of it to nod that home and just sent everyone in ruptures and off the bench or running to the sideline going crazy and celebrating. So, yeah, incredible moment, incredible day to be a part of, and, yeah, it was a great, great time to be there.
3: And then, of course, the 1-1 draw with Italy, who were at that time defending champions. I mean, that, what, you know, if Slovakia was amazing, Italy was another notch up again. What is most vivid about the 1-1 draw with Italy for you?
4: Yeah, another incredible performance from the guys. You know, the team worked really hard, right through the whole score, worked really hard. And leading up to that game, it was a buzz because obviously we'd got the result in the first game, which was special to get a point in a World Cup. So, you know, heading into to the Italy game, the confidence was high. The squad was strong and physically looking to put in another good performance. And, yeah, to come away from the game with 1-1 with the current reigning world champions was a very special moment. And, you know, thinking back now, it's always hard to believe it happened, but obviously, you know, something really proud to be part of. And I think a great sporting moment for the people watching on TV or supporting us in the stands. It was a really good incredible time in football.
3: Certainly was. Well, the squad of 2026 now have the opportunity to create their own slice of history. Having watched this current All White side develop, Ivan, what gives you confidence they can make an impact at this World Cup?
4: Yeah, look, it's a really good team, I believe. You know, it comes across as a young and a bit of a mix there, but a lot of them have a lot of experience on the world stage and also at club level, a lot of games under their belts. So, you know, those are the fundamental parts of the package that need to be there. And they're coming into this tournament with games under their belt. Fitness is good. You know, there's one or two niggles here and there, but in general, you know, the team looks to be very strong and a lot of quality in the team. And that's what brings my excitement up because, you know, you have players like Stumman and Sherman who just dominates games. And we've seen it over the last two or three years. you know, Chris Wood is obviously having an incredible moment in his career as well, you know, scoring goals nonstop in the Premier League, which is something special. So, you know, the ingredients are there, and, you know, come game day, you know, that excitement, that that buzz of the World Cup, you know, incredible moments in their careers to be there. But, you know, as soon as that whistle goes, all of that, in a way, as a player on the grass, goes out of the window. You know, when it's just got to do your job, got to get everything right, got to work together and do all that. So it's going to be really interesting. I can't wait for the kickoff.
0: Yeah, indeed. Same. In that regard, you know, how important are the senior players in a group where there are younger players who haven't been on the stage before? You know, someone like Chris Wood or you know, some of the older players in the team, even a Joe Bell, a Costa Barbarousis, guys who have been around a bit longer. How important are they to make sure that, yeah, once that whistle goes, as you say, you're not overawed, you're not just thinking, hey, we're just lucky to be here, that you actually go out there and try and win football matches?
4: Yeah, really important. I mean, it's a huge component of the squad and the makeup of the squad or any good squad around the world that you want to have success with. I mean, the experience of players playing at different levels and in different tournaments and big games, you know, it helps just settle the nerves and settle the squad leading up to the game. And, you know, they'll be talking, they'll be chatting, you know, whether it's a whole group chat by themselves as players or just individually on the training field, you know, one-on-one with different players about just getting in the right mindset and giving that right encouragement and that right signal to the players on just how to approach a game and to look forward to it, not to be overawed by it, and also obviously to enjoy the moment as well.
0: How important do you think it is that they get something out of the first game tomorrow against Iran, even if it's a point, but just to get themselves going, rather than having to go into the games against Egypt and Belgium, still looking for their first points?
4: Yeah, of course. In the dream world, we get something out of every game. But and if they can get something out of the first game, it'll be an incredible performance and another sporting moment in history for New Zealand. If we can start well in the game, we've just got to build up. I've noticed, you know, obviously with the drinks break now, it's almost a reset, obviously every 22 and a half minutes, a reset. So if the boys can just work from one drinks break to another to do their best and to stay in the game as long as they can. And then, you know, that the nerves will drop off and they'll grow into the game and you'll get the half chances that we need. You know, watching the World Cup games now, watching Australia with their great performance in their opening game. You know, they bided their time during the game. They played deep in a bit of a block. You know, they waited for their moments. And to come away for them with a 2-0 result is, I'm guessing, you know, within our squad, within the New Zealand boys' heads, it's just going to give them that little bit of confidence as well for themselves.
0: You guys made history. You reckon these guys can too?
4: Look, I think they can. I think it's a group, as I mentioned, with quality within the squad. Every player needs to play well. Everyone needs to do their best. Those little, you know, moments in the game need to go away a little bit, but there's no reason why we can't. I mean, we've got Kiwi players all around the world playing at top teams and doing well individually and collectively. So there's no reason why that can't come together as a team. And, you know, they've got the making of it, which is great.
0: Yep. Can't wait to see how it plays out tomorrow in their first game against Iran. Ivan, thanks so much for joining us, mate. Really appreciate your time.
4: Brilliant. Thank you.
0: No, thank you, Ivan. Ivan Vasilic there, one of our all-time greats. Played all three matches in 2010 and had a long and illustrious career. One of our great All Whites, his son Luca, is now in the Auckland FC squad. Played his made his A-League debut in the season just past. So, yeah, obviously passing it down to the next generation. 17 past 7, really keen to hear your thoughts on this, how you are feeling about the All Whites. There's been so much build-up to it. That's the problem with the World Cups, is that there is so much build-up. The lines are open, by the way, 0800 80 10 80. And it just takes ages to get here sometimes. You know, like the host nations normally get away first, and then, you know, the games come in the order of the groups that they're in. I mean, it could be worse. It could. I think England don't play till Thursday. Their first game's on Thursday, so they're going to wait all the right through, you know, a whole week watching everybody else do it, get out there and play before.

0: They do, but it's just good that it's finally here. There's only so much build-up you can do. There's only so much talking you can do. There's only so much training you can do. These guys will be well and truly ready now to get out on that field. Got a few thoughts on the starting 11, how they might play it and how important the game is, but keen to hear yours. 0800 80 10 80 is our number. Hello, Michael.
1: Oh, good evening, Pioneer. Still gutted this morning. My Dutch weren't able to hold on to a win against Japan, but I'm all ready for the All Whites tomorrow. And I still remember watching, I was 9 years old at the time, all the games. I got up for all of them in South Africa. They were all at sort of midnight, 1 a.m., but I have fond memories of that, the Vuvuzelas and that, and I'm stoked to see that we're back in it 16 years later.
0: The Vuvuzelas, man, they were loud, Michael. I was over there, and they were so loud, mate. And I'm sure you would have heard it through the television. It was like there was just a, you know, a horde of locusts just hovering about around every ground. It was just incredible the noise those things made.
1: Yes, yes. Well, it's no surprise to see they have banned this World Cup. But you know, tomorrow I'd love, you know, I'd be absolutely delighted. I can't even describe the feeling if we were able to get a win. And I think that's, you know, a point we'd take a point. But if we could get a win this World Cup, that would be absolutely something special. We've definitely got the side capable of doing it. We've had some good performances this year. We have had some poor ones, but we know that we can play a good game. And I'll be honest, I don't know too much about the Iranian squad, but I know that we've got, you know, quality all over the pitch. And I'd love to see Tim Payne get a goal.
0: I think the internet would explode, wouldn't it, Michael, if Tim Payne got a goal. I mean, it's an incredible story. That do you have Dutch heritage? Is that the reason for your fondness for the Netherlands?
1: Yes, I do. I do have my granddad was from the Netherlands and moved over just after the war, and of course that also from South Africa. They also did pretty well in South Africa. We just came short, but rooting for two countries this World Cup, definitely.
0: Awesome, Michael. Great to hear from you, mate. Like you and I, and I think over a million, I'd say there'd be over a million people from our country watching tomorrow, and that might be conservative. The fact that it's on free-to-air television is a huge, huge thing. I 1 o'clock in the afternoon, I mean, there's no, you know, Michael, you just talked then about getting up in the middle of the night. You know, that's been our lot really down here, hasn't it, for World Cups, is typically we have to get up in the middle of the night to watch these games. These games, the viewing times couldn't be better. 1 o'clock, 1 o'clock and 3 o'clock for New Zealand's pool games. Even the games like I watched the Netherlands-Japan this morning, 7 a.m. You know, breakfast time football. Can't beat it. Thanks for your call, Michael. Look forward to chatting again throughout the tournament. Hello, Mark. How are you?
2: I'm good, Tony. How are you?
0: Very good, thanks, Mark. How are you feeling about the All Whites' chances of getting something out of tomorrow's game?
2: Well, look, I'm feeling good about it. I think the key to success is whether or not they can get delivery into Chris Wood. You know, my worry is he tends to get a bit isolated in these games, and I don't know who you think is going to be playing off him on the flanks on either side, but, you know, with Jesse Randall's capable of a bit of moment of magic here and there, and Eli Just, I've been watching him in the Scottish Premier League this season. What a year he's had. And I think if Justin Randall, if that is who's going to start on the flanks, get some delivery into Wood, that's going to be the key to success. If he gets isolated, then I don't know where the goals are coming from.
0: Great analysis, Mark. And I totally, totally agree. I think it'll almost certainly be Just. I would love to see Randall there as well, simply because, well, a couple of reasons. He's a hot hand. He's had a brilliant A-League season and is now off to Scotland, of course, to play for Dundee United. But also his pace. You know, and I'm not sure if you watched the Australia game yesterday, but the pace of Nestori Erenkunda to score Australia's first goal, you know, you can't, there's no defence to absolute sheer pace. And we know how quick Jesse is, but you're right. It feels as though if Chris Wood isn't going to get our goals, then where are our goals going to come from?
2: Yeah, that's right. And I don't know if you watched the Scotland game finally, but they've got a young lad called Bay,

0: called Gannon Doak, who plays on the wing. He reminds me a little bit of Jason Randall, and he was the only player in the game who was getting on the ball, getting his head down and running at defenders. And every time he did that, he caused absolute panic. And we need someone like that who's got the courage, who's got the pace to take a player on. And, you know, Jason Randall's definitely capable of that.
1: Love it, Mark. Love it, mate. Thanks for calling in. Appreciate it. Yeah, Scotland back at the World Cup for the first time since, what, 1998? A win over Haiti to get themselves underway. Tough group that, isn't it, with Brazil and Morocco also in there. But, yeah, off to a winning start. So, who knows? Good to chat to you, Mark. Thanks for calling in, mate. Pony, I don't want to sound too negative, says this one from Tim, but it's fair to say we play a bit defensive. Quite a hard watch. We just don't score goals or look like scoring. Tim, you bang on. We do not score enough goals. That is, it sounds so obvious, but that is our one big issue against quality sides. We're pretty good defensively. Against Haiti the other day, was that a week and a half ago, whenever it was, that was a bit of an outlier for me. The way we played against England when we lost 1-0 in that game was more our defensive DNA. We've got some very good defenders, and it's always kind of been the way. The difference between this team and the team of 2010 that, you know, that Ivan was a part of, is that this team does have the ability to play through the thirds, to create chances, and to put them away. But they just, for whatever reason, haven't been clinical enough in the last year or so. And that's not an opinion, it's a fact. You look at the goals that they've scored or haven't scored against quality opposition, and you say it is an issue. Because you can't just grind out 3-0 all draws and hope to go through to the next round. You've got to score goals. Now, against quality opposition, they are, of course, going to come along far less frequently than they will against Oceania nations. So when they do arrive, you just got to be clinical. Had Shane Smeltz on the radio yesterday, and he said that you might only get two or three chances in a game. And when they come, you have to take them. You have to. Because you know full well that the other teams, higher ranked than us, are up there because that's exactly what they do. They take their chances. Pony, I'm not that clued up on football, says Mars, but I'm taking time off tomorrow to watch the game. I know you're a natural optimist. What are our chances? I am a natural optimist, I think. Yeah, I think that's okay to be optimistic. We're not favourite. We're absolutely not favourite to win the game. They're 20th in the world. We are 85th. So that tells you a little bit about where we stand respectively. But in a one-off game at a World Cup, I mean, Australia weren't favoured to beat Turkey last night, and they did. History is littered with World Cup upsets. Even 2010, we're not supposed to draw with Italy. They were the defending champions. We're not supposed to draw with them. We weren't supposed to draw with Slovakia or Paraguay. We were supposed to go to the 2010 World Cup and enjoy the occasion and play nobly and come home. But instead, three draws, unbeaten. This team wants to go one better. This team believes they can go better. They want to be the first New Zealand side to win a game at a Senior World Cup. And I fully believe that they can. 726 0800 80 10 80. Talking football for a bit longer. We're going to flick across and chat to one of our new Commonwealth Games track and field athletes before 8 and also rate the weekend. But lines are open if you want to chat some football. 0800 80 10 80. Back in a sec on Sports Talk here on News Talk ZB.
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1: Coming up 7.30 here on Newstalk ZB, some thoughts from Darren Baisley shortly. Back to the lines we go. Erdley, good evening.
13: Good evening to you, Jason. Yeah, my son Michael was just on earlier and he got home and he said, go on, ring Jason about the 1980s, about the 1982 World Cup. And so I'm in my 60s, so I was only 22 when we qualified for the first time ever, and have fond memories of going to Mount Smart and those huge crowds and the calls of all whites. So those guys, of course, were our pathfinders, weren't they?
1: They were. They were our trailblazers, Erdley. You're so right, you know, and I'm just a touch younger than you, but that was the World Cup campaign, you know, the road to Spain, that fired what has become a lifelong love of the game. And I think it's probably the same for a lot of people of our vintage, you know, the Steve Sumners and Grant Turner, Turner, Richard Wilson, Duncan Cole, those players, you know, I can still remember, you know, the moustaches, there's so many moustaches they had, massive crowds.
13: And you notice from photos how tight the blooming shorts were then. And
1: that,
13: all the countries were like that. You know how they played and didn't injure themselves. So, thanks for hearing from me. And yes, long may the legacy continue. And the boys tomorrow are following in great footsteps.
1: Wonderful stuff, Erdley. Thanks for calling in and making it a father and son quinella. Love it, mate. Call back any time. Good to chat to you. Yeah, it's that's I guess. The other part of this is that we don't go to World Cups very often. From now on, we'll probably go to every single one because Oceania now has direct entry. So while we stay in Oceania, we're the big fish there, we're always pretty much going to win Oceania. But 1982, 2010, and now 2026, these are the only three World Cups. So we remember fondly the 82 side that Steve Sumner led to Spain and scored in the first game against Scotland. Steve Wooden a goal, a 5-2 loss, and then losses to what was then the Soviet Union and Brazil. And then, of course, 2010 and Winston Reid's goal against Slovakia and Shane Smeltzer's goal against Italy. And, you know, those are the only four World Cup goal scorers we have in senior men's World Cups. Steve Sumner, the late Steve Sumner, the late great Steve Sumner, Steve Wooden, Winston Reid and Shane Smeltz. That's it. Very small club. Hopefully we can add a few more to it starting tomorrow. Has Darren Baisley, the coach of the All Whites, settled on his starting 11 for tomorrow?
14: Yes, we have. Obviously not going to release that. But yeah, internally we've trained and talked to the team, made some decisions. That'll come out tomorrow. You know, it's difficult. We've got a really good squad, 26 players, and every single one of them

0: play, and I'm sure that's the same for every country. They all want to play. Like I say, we've got some good options, been some challenging decisions to be made, and some tough conversations. But yeah, they're great lads. The 11 that'll be selected will be supported and backed, and you know, we'll make changes during the game, and the subs, as we've seen in previous, you know, the World Cup games so far, subs are coming on and changing games, scoring goals and winning games of football. So it's a really important job. You know, the starting lineups, they get the chance to go out there and set the tone for us, you know, give us a real good base to try and win the game, and then the subs are going to come on and try and win the game for us. So good, we've made those decisions, but it'll stay internal.
1: You don't have to name your team until an hour before kickoff, so that is when we will find out who is in that starting 11. What about the fact that only Chris Wood and Tommy Smith have ever played in the World Cup? They were both there in 2010. Chris Wood, of course, our greatest goal scorer, in fact, he is now our greatest appearance maker and will lead this side. Tommy Smith almost certainly won't play a part. He's over there, but he will almost certainly not take to the field. So what about the inexperience of this team as far as World Cups are concerned?
0: Well, yeah, we've got players that have played in big games around the world, you know, but nothing really that can compare to a World Cup. We've only got Chris and Tommy that have played at that, you know, the previous World Cup experience. But I think as a professional footballer, it's something that you strive for. You do want to play in the big games. This is the biggest tournament in the world. It's a dream for everybody. So, you know, we've got, like I say, I think once the game starts, you know, sometimes the crowd disappears and you get playing, you know, and that's the place we need to get to, where we're playing our game. You know, there's going to be a lot of distractions around. And I want the players to enjoy that. You know, you should enjoy that big crowd. That's why you play football, to be at these big games in these big occasions, and the challenge to go and perform.
1: And what about the skipper, Chris Wood, who, as I say, was there in 2010? How is he going to make sure that those who haven't played at a World Cup, which is basically everybody else apart from Tommy Smith, is able to not get overawed by the occasion?
2: Yeah, I think the biggest thing for us will be the occasion and how the players deal with it. Until you play on a proper big stage or a big World Cup game, you don't really know what it's like, and that'll be the big thing, how the boys can overcome that and still apply their football ability and show the world what we can actually do as individuals and as a team. So I think we'll be focusing on just calming the boys, keeping them ready and keeping them positive to play their own game.
1: And finally, from head coach Darren Baisley, if he thinks back to when he took over the team in 2023 and where they are now, are they on track with the plan that he laid out for this team when he took the job, which has led them to this FIFA World Cup?
0: Yeah, I mean, it's been a journey, you know, and when I came into the role, we sat and we talked with the players and we asked them, you know, how do they want to be seen? Well, how do they want their identity to be seen on the world stage? And, you know, we did a lot of talking, and then since then we've worked together on a style of play in and out of possession, you know, and every time we get together in the windows, we've managed to just gradually build it, tweaked it along the way. And it was all about these moments, all about getting to this moment. Right now, you know, there's always things we can improve, and we've gone from, you know, the last window in March where we had the two games, into then Haiti game, which was different. It was our first game, hit out, lots of people getting minutes, and then there was improvement to England. We have to keep improving every time we play, and we're in a good place. The players know what's expected. They all know their roles and responsibilities in each moment of the game, and it comes down to decision making now. You know, they've got the ability, they've got the physicality. Can we go and make decisions under a pressure game with a big crowd on the big stage, and go and have some moments that can be remembered forever?
1: There you go. That's Darren Baisley, head coach. Ben says, Jason, thanks for the 1982 memories. What a thrill for those All Whites to play against legends of the game from Brazil like Zico and Socrates. Can't wait for tomorrow, says Ben. Yeah, neither can I. The latest bunch of All Whites players set to take on the world at a World Cup, 1 o'clock tomorrow afternoon, SoFi Stadium in Los Angeles. They will take on Iran. 23 away from 8. Let's flick our attention across to track and field, because the team for the Glasgow Commonwealth Games was named this morning, and in it, one of New Zealand athletics' rising talents who is heading to his first Commonwealth Games. Auckland-born hammer thrower Anthony Barmes has earned selection for Glasgow after coming through the NCAA system at the University of Minnesota. He joins us now for a chat. Anthony, thanks for taking the time. Congratulations.

0: questions on your selection. What was your reaction when you found out that you'd be representing New Zealand at your first Commonwealth Games alongside a bunch of track and field athletes who are among our very best and who I know you have looked up to and been inspired by for quite some time?
1: Oh, it's truly amazing. As you said, I've looked up to so many athletes growing up and even going through university, and just being close to the mark and being close to knowing I was being selected when I found out, it was just, honestly, just excitement. It was just a lot of hard work just being looked at, and you just look back and it paid off, you know. And yeah, I'm just super grateful for the opportunity. I'm going to have fun doing it.
0: Tell us your story. How does a kid from Auckland end up competing in hammer throw and studying and throwing at the University of Minnesota?
1: Truthfully, my passion for track and field came from my mother. She was a master's athlete. She was doing sprints, jumps, and also throws. And she specifically loved the hammer. And I would come to trainings with her after school and kind of just be there with her. And I ended up just kind of picking up a ball on a wire. And I guess I kind of enjoyed it as a youngster. And I pursued it. And after 6 months, I actually ended up winning junior nationals for secondary schools, and it was nice to be kind of good at something. And I guess I kind of never looked back. And yeah, I guess the journey from there is just keep pursuing it through high school. And I always wanted to go to the States. I love seeing other friends I knew that did it, or just hearing other stories. And it just seemed like such a dream scenario where you can get, you know, a college degree while also competing in, you know, the best competitive sports in the world, I guess you'd say. And yeah, I just pursued getting a degree in the state, and I got a great opportunity at Drake University, and that's kind of what it all kickstarted it.
0: And now you're going to be wearing the silver fern on your chest. I'm interested about the hammer, because the other throwing events, you know, you pick up a shot put, you throw the shot put, you know, same with discus, I guess, same with javelin, you know, obviously not to elite level, but we all get how that works. The hammer seems really technical, really demanding. Is it technically demanding to learn to do it really, really well?
1: I'd say, so each throw has their own, it's hard to explain, each throw has their own sort of things. Hammer, in my opinion, is a hard one because there's more error to go wrong. I mean, each throw has their sort of thing. Like with discus, you got to get the flight right, because if you don't, it goes nowhere. But discus and shot, it's that one rotation. With hammer, and especially when you're, you know, in collegiate or going pro, like you're a four turner, there's a lot more room for error. So I guess getting to the stage, I don't know, it's hard to explain. I think hammer is easy to kind of pick up and throw and get kind of decent at, but I think to get to that next level, at least that I've found, it's definitely taken years of just reps and reps and reps.
0: And it seems as though there are a lot of different ways you could improve. As you say, it's all those rotations, where you put your feet, you know, where you have all parts of your body, I'm sure. So what areas have you focused on as you've looked to improve to the point where you are now going to do this for New Zealand?
1: Yeah, so when I got recruited to the States, I was an 80-kilo little man, and I knew I had to put some beef on to be competitive. I got told by the throws coach in New Zealand, Mike Schofield, he's like, if you want to be good, you got to be at least 100 kilos. And I remember being like, all right, I've got to eat, and then when I'm full, eat a little more. So that first year, I put on 20 kilos, I won't lie to you.
0: Wow.
1: Which I know sounds a lot in a small amount of time, but with the amount of work that we do and the amount of lifting, we throw 5 days a week, we lift 3 days a week, it ends up just being mass. Obviously a lot of muscle, maybe a little fat, but like mass moves mass. Mass moves mass at the end of the day. And for me, being a smaller kid, I am 6'3", though, so I have good height, which is great. But I definitely had to beef out. So that was kind of the first step. And then, honestly, hammer is just reps. It's just, you got to feel the ball. It is very technical. You got to have long arms. The moment you pull on the hammer, it goes nowhere. So it's an art of doing a lot, but also not doing a lot at the same time. So it's just reps to kind of figure that pattern out, if that makes sense.
0: It does. It makes perfect sense.

0: Ever since I found out about it and they rescheduled it for Glasgow, as it was originally, I think, in Melbourne. And yeah, when I got with my coach in Minnesota, I said, this is my goal. This is what I need to throw. And yeah, every day, every week, it's just been building towards that. And I mean, it's great to look back now that I did enough to, you know, be selected. So it's awesome.
1: What would get you close to the podium at the Comm Games? What would you need to throw?
0: Canadians are absolute beasts. Unfortunately or fortunately, it means for a great, I mean, I'm getting to see Ethan Katzberg is number one Olympic champion. He throws 84 meters, which is a little out of my reach for now. But I mean, a 75 meter throw on the day would get really close. There's two Canadians, the one I just mentioned, 84, but there's one at about 77, and there's a guy at Cyprus throwing about 76. But when you're throwing that far, I've seen them both throw 71, 72, even 69 meters. So it's on the day. If I can have a good day, there's no reason why I can't push a medal.
1: Absolutely outstanding. Well, it's great to have this step done, mate, to have your name included amongst the New Zealand Commonwealth Games team. Can't wait to see how you go in Glasgow. Been a great pleasure to chat to you for the first time, mate. All the best as you continue your build-up. Look forward to seeing how you go very much indeed.
0: Thank you so much, and I really appreciate that. I'm going to go hard and obviously represent and be proud to be from New Zealand, and yeah, just have fun doing it.
1: I know you will. Thanks, Anthony. Great to chat to you, mate. Thanks for taking our call. Anthony Balmes, going to be a first-time Commonwealth Games representative in the men's hammer, part of the 21-strong team that was named today, including some pretty decent medal chances there. Hamish Kerr, of course, in the men's high jump. In the women's pole vault, Imogen Harris, who we spoke to on the radio not that long ago, just jumping a new PB recently, along with Eliza McCartney and Olivia McTaggart. Tori Morby in the women's javelin, and Tom Walsh and Jack O'Gill in the men's shot put, of course. Lauren Bruce also in the women's hammer. As far as the track athletes are concerned, Geordie Beamish in the men's 3,000-metre steeplechase. He will also run in the mile, as will Sam Tanner. James Preston, men's 800. Anna Grimaldi in the women's 100, T47. And, of course, Zoe Hobbs in the women's 100 metres. So 21 athletes off to represent us at the Commonwealth Games in Glasgow later in the year, July 27 through August 1. 14-8. Let's take a break. Come back. We'll rate the weekend after this. Pioneer's Power Rankings coming up.
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2: Okay, let's rate the weekend. Piney's Power Rankings, the best, the worst, the in-between bits from the last 72 hours or so.
0: 10.
2: The White Ferns are at 10. Very sloppy fielding, costing them victory in their T20 World Cup opener against the West Indies.
3: Now a chance for New Zealand to pick up another. Oh, it's gone down.
4: Chipped it up and she got away with what a goal. Oh, no, that is the third time Hayley Matthews has been dropped. Top edge and another drop. This is shocking. From New Zealand.
3: Straight up. Now, who wants this one? Surely it's got to be taken. No! Another one goes down. They just don't want to win, New Zealand.
2: Next up, Sri Lanka on Wednesday morning.
0: 9.
2: NRL referee Gerard Sutton having an absolute shocker in the Warriors game.
5: I'm not responsible for that, mate. I've got a buzzer. I appreciate that, but I'm not looking at the clock.
6: It's not Wade.
5: That's their issue, not mine. If the buzzer goes and you haven't kicked.
2: Gerard Sutton told Chanel Harris-Tavita he had 5 seconds to kick a line dropout. Then the buzzer went off inside that 5 seconds, so Gerard Sutton gave a penalty to the Sharks. Whatever happened to common sense?
0: 8.
2: 8 is our Sporting Chance TAB winner on Saturday, Colin, who missed out on a big collect. I gave Colin 3 options to choose from. First scoring play will be a Warriors try. You would win $123. It's the Hurricanes to win by 31 points or more. You'd win $405. Australia to beat Turkey 2-0. You would win $2,700. And then Colin made his choice. Which one are you going with?
7: Oh, I've got to go to the Warriors, mate.
2: It was the only one that didn't happen. Better luck next time, Colin.
0: 7.
2: Ryan Fox, a stunning eagle, holing out at the par 4 12th on his second shot from 79 yards out during the defence of his Canadian Golf Open title.
8: Here's Ryan Fox, the champion from a year ago. Not out of it here. Really not out of it now.
9: 79 yards, right in the bucket.
2: Yeah, great shot. Ryan Fox, though, finishing in a tie for 8.
0: 6.
2: Germany putting Curaçao to the sword this morning at the FIFA World Cup.
10: There might still be time for more as it's pushed on by Undav through to Kai Havertz. Clips it over room for number 7.
2: A 7-1 win for Germany over the World Cup debutantes Curaçao with 6 different goal scorers.
0: 5.
2: We stick with football. The Socceroos are at 5, getting their World Cup campaign off to a very impressive winning start against Turkey.
11: The final whistle goes and it is Australia with a game plan executed to perfection.
2: Yeah, tactical masterclass goals from Nestori Erankunda and Connor Metcalf, giving Australia a 2-0 win.
0: 4.
2: Liam Lawson's at 4 in the points again at the Barcelona Grand Prix. Initially, he was 9th. And then became the beneficiary of 8th-placed Franco Colapinto being handed a post-race 10-second time penalty, moving Liam Lawson up to 8th.
12: It's great we finished in the points, but if the top guys had finished, we wouldn't have. Something for us to review. I think we had a good car yesterday and struggled more today.
2: Liam Lawson remains 10th in the overall driver's standings.
0: 3.
2: Our Super Rugby finalists have been found. The Chiefs.
13: With a 49-12, the Chiefs have shellacked the Crusaders.
2: And the Hurricanes. The Hurricanes will have a chance to do it again. They'll host the grand final against the Chiefs next Saturday night. They've beaten the Blues by 57 points to 21. Chiefs v Hurricanes in Wellington. What a final that is going to be on Saturday night.
0: 2.
2: Kiwi rowers Oliver Welch and Ben Taylor going within half a second of beating the world record held by their

0: countrymen, Hamish Bond and Eric Murray, at the second World Cup regatta of the year in Bulgaria.
1: But they're certainly putting the New Zealanders under all of that pressure, privilege that they need to break the world best time. It's going to be so close. It's going to be so close.
0: Close but not quite. A gold medal is one of five medals New Zealand took away from the regatta. One. The New York Knicks ending a 53-year drought and finally winning another NBA championship.
2: It's over! It's over! Knick fans, this is not a dream! Your long, long wait has ended! Go ahead and cry! After 53 years, the Knicks are finally NBA champions once again!
0: I feel a bit sorry for Colin.
3: Oh, yeah, but he could have been brave rather than a coward and take the shortest ones.
0: that certainly escalated quickly.
3: Piney, first final in 10 years in Wellington, and where are you buggering off to, mate?
0: Elsewhere.
3: And in your supporters card, mate.
0: All right. The power rankings are back next week. Look at that, 5.5 to 8.
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0: That's us for tonight. Thanks for listening in. Huge thanks to Andy McDonald for producing. Marcus Lush is with you after 8 o'clock tonight. I'll be joining you from Vancouver on Saturday for Weekend Sport. Goodness me. Marcus Lush after this. See ya.
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3: It's 8 o'clock. I'm Tony Doe. Former Foreign Affairs Minister Phil Goff believes Iran has come up trumps in the war with the US. Donald Trump has confirmed they've reached a deal claiming all military operations will cease and the Strait of Hormuz will open without tolls. Goff says he welcomes peace, seeming to be agreed, but says the US has achieved nothing while Iran held the world's most powerful military at bay.
4: They've caused immense economic loss to the world, New Zealand included. The main thing that may come out of this is actually damage to the Trump presidency.
3: The tourism industry is backing the government, taking its time to consider a bed tax. The Prime Minister is signalling he's open to a nationwide levy, promising to look into it next year. Auckland Mayor Wayne Brown is a long-time advocate, arguing it could help fund marketing and events. Tourism Industry Aotearoa Chief Executive Rebecca Ingram says they want it done once and right.
5: So where we've seen examples globally, where it hasn't gone so well, the industry's ended up with quite a heavy burden on it. For example, in Scotland, they've had to go about and adjust the legislation as a result of their learning.
3: New research has found a quarter of Kiwi teens have been the victim of bullying in the past year, some skipping class as a result. The Ministry of Justice has released its first Youth Victimisation and Harm Report, after a survey of more than 9,000 teenagers. Emily Ansell reports.
6: The report found one in three victims missed school at least once, with females more likely to be excluded or bullied online and males facing physical bullying. It concluded more than half of bullied teens experienced online abuse, reflecting exposure to unsafe online environments and young people's attempts to cope or escape problems.
3: Police suspect a mystery dinghy found with freshly caught fish at the far north Hihi Beach was stolen then abandoned. The light blue 1.8-metre vessel was found at 5pm last Thursday. It has a worn off-white interior with a loose cushion and a wooden bench seat, contained a net with floats and three fresh fish. Police want to hear from anyone with any information so they can rule it out of being linked to anyone missing or in distress. And police are appealing for information on a suspicious house fire in Gore's Lawrence Street at 5am Friday. Senior Sergeant Gary Iddington says anyone who saw the fire or suspicious activity should call them on 105. The UK government is pushing ahead with a ban on under-16s using social media. Prime Minister Keir Starmer has announced the changes, saying the choice isn't made lightly and recognises social media does have some benefits for young people. However, Starmer says it's clear to him a full ban is the right choice. He questions if social media truly makes a happy and safe environment for children. It follows Australia also imposing a ban on social media for people under 16 late last year. A boost for Auckland's Q Theatre with season support funding for 9 new shows. Combined funds from the Council and Creative New Zealand cover venue hire, crew and marketing support for those accepted. Programming and Productions head Phil Evans says at least artists perform regardless of costs.
7: If artists aren't funded to develop their works and if artists cannot afford to access spaces, the whole ecosystem falls down and eventually we fall down as a theatre too.

0: Sport now, and in football, a statement performance from Sweden to open their campaign at the World Cup. They've thumped Tunisia 5-1 in Monterrey. Premier League strikers Alexander Isak and Viktor Gyökeres both among the scorers. Sweden coach and former Chelsea manager Graham Potter told TVNZ it was a solid all-round performance.
1: Great performance, five goals, solid. Could have scored more, so yeah, it's a brilliant. Credit to the players, they were fantastic.
0: Meanwhile, All Whites coach Darren Baisley says 37-cap midfielder Matt Garbutt's hamstring injury is a wait-and-see situation ahead of their tournament opener against Iran in Los Angeles tomorrow. In ice hockey, a drought has been broken in the NHL.
2: In a shadow! The Carolina Hurricanes have won the Stanley Cup for the second time!
0: Carolina sealing the silverware with a 3-0 Game 6 win over the Vegas Golden Knights, that commentary on ESPN. The club's only other Stanley Cup triumph came two decades ago in 2006. In athletics, a podium at the Commonwealth Games is the priority for the country's fastest woman. Zoe Hobbs is a headline name in a 21-strong athletics squad named for Glasgow. Form suggests her 100 metres personal best of 10.94 seconds may be under threat, following a third-placed finish in a wind-assisted time of 11.03 at the latest Diamond League event in Norway. With an eye to on bettering a fifth from last Commonwealth Games in Birmingham, Hobbs says the clock is not the dictator of success.
3: In a sprint, there's so many fine margins that can make a big difference on the day. We're talking about running in Glasgow. It could be potentially very cold. Who knows what the wind's up to?
0: The team features five pole vaulters, three men shot putters, including defending champ Tom Walsh and Olympic champion high jumper Hamish Kerr. And in motor racing, Liam Lawson inadvertently triggered the retirement of German driver Nico Hülkenberg at Formula One's latest race in Barcelona after his car threw up debris. That's news and sport to 8:05. Marcus Lush is next. Newstalk ZB Weather Watch now. For Northland, early rain tomorrow, then a few showers clearing later. Waikato to Wellington, also Coromandel Bay of Plenty and the Central High Country. Overnight rain eases to showers in the morning, then gradually clears. In Gisborne to Wairarapa, rain spreads north tomorrow, then gradually clears from the south. Nelson, Marlborough, Canterbury, showers clear to a mostly fine day tomorrow. Buller and Grey, showers will increase in Westland, but not until tomorrow evening. For Otago, Southland and Fiordland, rain develops in Fiordland and coastal Southland tomorrow. Some of it could be heavy later. There'll be scattered rain for inland Southland. And for the Chatham Islands, you can expect brief rain tomorrow. Otherwise, your day will be marked with a few showers. I'm Tony Doe. That is Newstalk ZB, news, sport and weather to 8:06.
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What is important is the All Whites play Iran tomorrow, 1 p.m. That's after lunchtime. That's 1 p.m. tomorrow. That will be on Scott. That will be on TV One, Channel One, Dougal Stevenson, that channel, the one we've always watched. That's 1 o'clock. 30% of all Iranians live in Los Angeles, and the Iranian population in Los Angeles is how many? What'd you say, Dan? 1 million? Three quarters of a million live in the U.S. So 750,000 in the U.S., so certainly 30%, a third of that are in Los Angeles. So, yeah, there'll be a lot of Iranians there. And then, yeah, look, I don't think we'll have a sweepstake on that because last week was sweepstake heavy. Ah. Congratulations to Joy, who's won $100 worth of butter. I received the alert at 6:18, and I screenshotted that straight away and sent that. Some might have got it at 6:17, but I was the final arbiter of that. So Joy gets $100 of butter. That will get sorted. So, yeah, and I'll tell you what, a lot of comments on, a lot of people waiting for that to happen. Very excited about all of that. So that's that out of the way. That seemed to work well. For a while there, those alerts weren't working well. They now are working well. We can be happy of that. By the way, I'm not someone that watches UFC. Did anyone watch UFC 250 at the White House? Was it any good? Did it gain anything by

0: by being at the White House. If you saw that, let me know what that was like. I'd like to know from you. 0800 80 1080 and 9292 to text. So I want to talk about UFC to begin with. Although it is it's a Monday free-for-all, non-curated talk, we'll talk about everything. But UFC, if you've got something from that, if you've just watched that, let me know how that was for you. I never know how you'd watch it, by the way. I think I see it advertised on ESPN, but then I don't know if that actually is a thing. I think you've got to pay for it. I'm not going to pay for that. Just seems hype to me. But if you watched that, let me know how that was for you. Trump's 80th birthday. Yeah. So that is something, that's the way he wanted to celebrate it, on the White House lawn. And there we go. So anyway, it's non-curated talk here till midnight. I'll keep you updated with news when that happens. Will there be a lot that happens tonight? Who knows? But get in touch if you want to talk about any of these things. As I say, 0800 80 1080 and 9292 to text. Tonight, no. Oh, by the way, I have got something to talk about tonight. I've got a couple of things. Firstly, I'm going to make a comment. And you might want to ring and agree with me or disagree with me. This is not based on any fact whatsoever. This is just opinion. And I've never even partaken. But I'm going to say it. And you can either agree or disagree with me. What's with parkrun? I don't know, but it feels culty to me. I see all these people posting endlessly on Facebook about their parkruns. It's a bit like CrossFit, you know, or being a vegan is the first rule to tell everyone about it. But jeepers creepers, so many people on Facebook, oh, I did such and such at park run. Who cares? You're running around a park. We've been doing this forever since roundabout. This is not anything new. I think we've imported something foreign and we're getting kind of all kind of smug and self-satisfied about it. And sometimes on a weekend on a Saturday, I go to a cafe to get a coffee in the morning, and then if I don't time it right, the park run people arrive, and boy, are they insufferable as they jostle for their sweet concoction, feeling they've earned it because they've been on a park. Oh, yeah, just done. I don't know how much the distance is, but anyway. I suspect that probably it's something that probably if I was doing, I'd enjoy, but jeepers creepers, do they go on about it a lot? For those that don't know, I don't really know where it's from, but you go to a park and you run five, and that is it. You just go to a park and run. But it seems as though that's just the beginning. What most of it is telling other people about it. Oh, yeah. You're going to bang on endlessly about it and how good it was or something like that. Anyway, that's park run. We have it in Invercargill, not in Bluff. Well, I guess I should be all in favour of people doing group activity together, but it seems a bit culty and a bit smug. But that's me. Not self-satisfied and smug. That's my opinion. Oh, well. Gets the people to talk. The park run. And it's just that. I feel like we've taken an English idea that we did anyway. Oh, it's a social movement. And it's free. Well, running is free. That's the beauty of running. I'm sure there's people telling you what to do, and there'll be cones and people telling you anyone besides cones. And anyway, I'm sure I'll be inundated with people saying I've got it all wrong. It's a fantastic thing. The activity's good. And they've met the love of their life and they're fitter than they've ever been. And their asthma's gone. What's with people pronouncing asthma as asthma? It's probably correct too. Emily, it's Marcus. Good evening.
1: Hi, Marcus. I was just thinking about not only parkrun, but run clubs. They seem to be popping off over the last couple of years. I don't know what that's about.
0: Well, didn't we always have run clubs, but now they've just got it on social media, so they're not just doing it, but they're bragging about it?
1: Yeah, I feel like it's a bit of that. And I feel like if you want to go for a run, why do you have to tell everybody about it?
0: Just like if you don't want to eat meat, that's fine. But, you know, You don't need to be posting all your meals and telling

0: Everyone, you're vegan.
1: And I think the park runners, they dress up if I'm
0: Don't. Is it guys wearing tutus and stuff?
1: Yeah, I think it's that, and it's a bit of, I don't know, it does seem a bit like showy. Like I have privately had that thought to myself, and then I heard you on the radio saying it, and I was like, you know what, I think I agree with you.
0: And that's basically you and I, Emily, know absolutely zero about it, but we get that vibe, don't we?
1: Yeah, it's definitely got that vibe, and I feel like just running clubs in general just sort of give me that vibe a wee bit. I don't know, just something about just posting everything, like every run you do, just, I don't know.
0: Yeah, and I've done 400 park runs, or click, click, clock, there's 400. Just, you know, I think with running, you just go and quietly do it, don't you?
1: Yeah, just plodding along, going for a jog, like round the block. I feel like it's good that people are getting moving.
0: It's all very good. We'll probably die of a heart attack, and they'll be when their smug ways posting about it, and we'll be the losers in the long run. I mean, it's not looking good for us, but still.
1: I'm interested. I'm really interested to see who calls in about it, because I'd love to hear the good sides. I don't know why, just something about it just always made me think, oh, God, I don't know if I'd want to do that. Just, I don't know, something about running around the park and dressing up.
0: Well, I can imagine too, and I hate to be the interrupting guy, but clearly I am, because I'm going to forget this. I reckon I'm quite a good runner, right?
1: Yeah.
0: But I really went along to a park run. People would be coming along, oh, come on, Lushy, good on you. You're doing really well now. I reckon there'd be patronising sort of supportive comments.
1: Oh, yeah. I don't know if it's my thing for sure, but that was sort of what I was getting at, is that I just don't know if it's my thing. And although it's good that people are getting moving, I just find the whole thing very out there, like... Maybe I'm the problem. I don't know. I am.
0: It's like a cult, eh? And next thing, it's just running around the park. But who knows in 5 years' time whether there'll be, you know, there'll be a guy there with 1,000 brides till they've got them all sucked into something. I get that vibe. Emily, thank you, Emily. Okay, write your letters to complaint. 8:16.
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14: and the strait is open,
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12: I'm pretty

0: sceptical about the whole conflict, if I'm honest. It's happening, it's not happening, it's happening, it's not happening. Are we going to park the nuclear conversations for later? Has it all been worth it, and for what reason has it actually, has it taken place? The key thing for me is, you know, we've got to control what we can control, and really we do want a resolution there. We do want diplomacy, not more military action. We need those ships flowing, and hopefully within a 2 to 3 week period, we'd see that with lower pump prices here as well.
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2: Rebecca, it's Marcus. Good evening and welcome.
3: Thanks, Marcus. I thought I would just ring up and have a talk about my experience at Parkrun.
2: Oh, great. Thank you.
3: So I don't think you have to dress up. I think there are some events that might be organised maybe on particular dates where you might be encouraged to do something like that. But generally, it's just a free event that's run by volunteers, and you turn up and you run 5K. You do it at your own pace. It's timed for you, all for free, all over the world. It's a global event that starts at 8 o'clock on a Saturday morning. And I think if you're looking to get out and do something good for yourself, it's an incredible event.
2: But you say it's free, but running around your park is free anyway, isn't it?
3: It is,
2: you can just use, I mean, everyone's got a phone, everyone's got a stopwatch on their phone, haven't they?
3: Yeah, sure. There's some accountability, though, in showing up and doing it with a group. I mean, how often do we get ourselves out of bed?
2: That's what freaks me out, is that account. Yeah, okay. Tell me, what's the energy and the vibe like?
3: It's awesome. There's families, there's a couple of dogs. It's just a fun day.
2: And do people clap as you finish your 5Ks?
3: No, not particularly. You're on your own. You're running your own race. You're there
2: but
3: for yourself.
2: Are there people there at the end as you do arrive after your 5Ks that sort of saying things, or it's just quiet?
3: I mean, the volunteers are really encouraging. They're like, well done, good on you. You got through, you finished it.
2: Oh, you know, that. Why would someone volunteer to be there and say those sorts of things? Would they be ex-runners themselves?
3: Yep, they might be injured. They might have brought down family members. They might not be runners, okay, but they're there to support other people.
2: Did you stick with it?
3: Yep, yeah, I've done 18 now. I'm pretty new. Some people have done 300, 400, 500.
2: Does that mean you've been 18 weeks in a row?
3: Not in a row. Sometimes I go, sometimes I don't.
2: Okay.
3: But I've been to different cities and done them in different places.
2: Oh, wow. Okay. So it's okay. Wow. Oh, yeah. I could get into that. And are you getting quicker?
3: Yep. Sure am.
2: A lot quicker?
3: Not a lot quicker. Slowly getting quicker.
2: And when you go to another one, a rival one, is there something that you indicate that you're you don't have to wear a special bib or something to say that you're a foreigner?
3: You don't. They do announce it. They're like, have we got any first timers here? Have we got any visitors? You can put your head down. You don't have to say anything.
2: Yeah, but flip, people would be desperate to put their hand up. Oh, first timer here, visitor. Visitor from the South Island. Yeah, flip. Okay, good on you, Rebecca. Yeah, doesn't sound like it's for me. Sounds terrible. Anyway, I suppose I'm going to wear my Batman suit. Get in touch if you want to talk. It's Park. Thank you, Rebecca. Peter Marcus, welcome. Hi, Peter. By the way, I think she's called a collector if she goes to more than one. Is that right, Dan? Dan does them. Yeah. Hi, Dan. Peter, it's Marcus. Welcome.
4: Kia ora. I just jumped in my car. I've just been out in the weather over here. Fraser Park in Lower Hutt. Not the best night, but I still went for a bit of a young run. And I didn't know what the topic was until I heard the lady talking about people posting their runs and stuff like that. The benefit of scrolling and looking at people's posts, if you don't like it, you can just scroll to the next one. I always thought, I don't really care about people's motives, or I don't think anyone else should. That's probably getting really deep when you can just go, see you later, and see the next one. But yeah, hey, I went around the bays in Wellington this year. I did the short course, which was, I think, 5.8 from Oriental through to Kilburnie. and the vibes always good with that run. I think
2: Round the Bays is always excellent. But we've been doing that for 50 years. You know, when did the English to tell us how to run around the park?
4: Yeah, but not... I haven't done it for 50 years. I know you haven't done it for 50 years.
2: Oh, I would have. I would have thought. When I think the first one would have been about 1976 or something that I would have done.
4: So you've done a total. Well, that's pretty impressive, Marcus. Yeah. Hey, do you remember the True School Hip Hop Show with DLT and...
2: Yes.
4: And DJ Severe?
2: Yes.
4: Yeah, I just want to drop that just at the end of this kōrero. Kia ora rā.
2: Were you involved with that?
4: No. We used to listen to B all the time back in the 90s.
2: But where did you say you are from, Peter? Where did you say? Are you in Lower Hutt? Did you say that's where your park is?
4: I'm calling from Lower Hutt, but I come from Mount Willie.
2: Oh, what are you doing in Lower Hutt?
4: Working and looking after my baby.
2: Good on you. Okay. Nice to hear from you, Peter. To the text, 0800 18 30 9292 to text. Who cares if someone has done 18 or 300 nobody? How many people didn't get an alert last night? I, for one, didn't. I didn't know I'd gone off till you announced it on the sweep at the start of the show. I am in Timaru. You might have had your phone on something dodgy. Marcus, I put the park run mob into the same camp as those that do CrossFit, who parade up and down the main shopping streets, hupping and puffing, bare-chested. Next on my list are the hunters who do selfies with their latest catch and post it on Facebook. Grow up, guys. Yeah, what's with the online bragging? Where's the humility on Facebook? That's what I think I want more of. To walk with kings and keep the common touch. This is just sanctioned bragging with the park run. That's my take on that. By the way, I think CrossFit's died. I was watching some videos last night of a guy that explains about businesses that have collapsed, including those golf driving ranges, those computerized golf driving ranges, and Five Guys Burgers. He's also talking about CrossFit. I think that CrossFit suddenly grew too quick and then kind of diminished itself. Park run, can't those people run by themselves? Exactly. And fancy saying it's free to time yourself running around a park. What's the mob psychology of that people can't run but with a group? Well, I don't know. It's not for me. Mind you, contempt before you look into it. Marcus, man, you've got it wrong. Who uses the word man? I discovered parkrun over Christmas. If you're going to belong to a cult, it's about the best you could belong to. I can't say enough about it. Just awesome community, great fun, good motivation, awesome people. It's free. That's from Sean Summerfield. And it's not dressing up. It's normal people. It is fantastic. Oh, yeah, wow. People outing themselves as being parkrunner. Trish says people don't have enough to do. It's the friendship and the coffee afterwards. It's a draw card. Don't know what you're missing, Sandy. Need to run around a park to have friendship and coffee afterwards. I'll just go straight and have my coffee with mates. But, oh, you've just done the park. Oh, good to see. Oh, yeah, just done the park run. Look at me in my lycra. Just done the park run. Flap there. Just done the park run. As I avoid the queue for the coffee. Ha, I agree, Marcus. I first heard about it last week from a fancy mum at netball who wouldn't stop going on about it. Kill me now. That's from Sylvia. I'm loving how polarised it is. Talk about parkrun. Check out the self-entitled Lycra Cyclist and Cafes and On the Road. Marcus, these are the same people that are in the office that wear their training gear all afternoon following a lunch break of exercise. Brilliant. Oh, this is good. People, I think we've hit a sweet spot with this. Marcus, just done a week off Facebook. Better eyesight, less nonsense, and no park runs. Man. How many people had a car accident when the emergency alert sounded on their phone? Hi, Marcus. The park runs are awesome and fun for all abilities. We did the one in Bushy Park in Surrey when we were there last year. That was where the original one was. 1,200 people every week. Not for everyone, but good camaraderie and just about beating your PBs. Oh, that sounds so smug to go to England to go to the original. Jeepers.

0: Oh, I can't believe someone went to the original. It's British. That's the problem, I think, with it. Johnny, it's Marcus. Good evening.
1: I'm just wiping the tears of laughter away. That was really quite funny. The creativeness of the people writing in, it's just poetry. I was on my way out this morning, and in the fog, there was a guy running with his girlfriend, and he had the cell phone in front of him with a huge smile on and sort of a ripped-up T-shirt showing it all off. And I thought, you know, who'd want to watch that thing go up and down, just bobbing? But I guess people do. And
0: is yours a hatred for joggers in general?
1: No, I don't hate anything like that.
0: I'm free of hate.
1: Strange.
0: Yeah.
1: No,
0: this is not parkrun. This is just people running, is it?
1: Yeah, just people running and filming themselves running.
0: They're filming themselves. Oh, I see. They're filming themselves.
1: You know, you've got to get your teeth whitened first.
0: Why is everyone filming at the Knicks? Why has every single person got their camera on?
1: I know. I got a real fright. We went up and saw a film at Westfield Newmarket, and I embarrassed the missus complaining, my gosh, it was $45 a seat or something. And then I got in there, and it was reclining seats.
0: Go straight to sleep.
1: Oh, it was just amazing. Not a scary movie, but I was really surprised it was so empty on a Saturday at lunchtime.
0: Well, $45 a ticket, and it cost a little. What movie was $45?
1: Oh, it's a scary movie one. And
0: that what it's called? One.
1: Yeah. It's just a rehash of Hollywood nonsense.
0: No, that's not for me. Johnny, nice to talk to you. Thanks so much. We're at 8:30. Tony, headlines, please.
2: Thanks, Marcus. It's feared the US will have problems getting its Iran peace deal through to fruition. Donald Trump says an agreement has been reached to cease all military operations and open the Strait of Hormuz this week. Retail spending has picked up again. Stats NZ data shows core retail spending in May was up 2.8% compared with a year earlier, excluding volatile sectors like fuel. The IKEA effect is being felt, with furniture, electronics and hardware spending up 4.8%. And there's concern the inequality gap is growing, with NBR's rich list's collective wealth jumping from $5 billion to $129 billion in the past 40 years. The number of billionaires has risen in the past year from 18 to 26. More on those stories at 9, or log on to nzherald.co.nz.
0: Thanks so much, Tony. 29 to 9. Keep your calls coming through. I'm going to tell you something exciting happened today in history too, that's that I've just rediscovered. So New Zealand event, a big thing happened this day. 73. What is the date? Yes, it is this day. I'll tell you more about that. So, because 73 is in our sweet spot. That's 53 years ago. People remember that. We'll remember that. Yeah, Rex, it's Marcus. Good evening.
3: G'day, Marcus. Hey, I'm just about the park run. I'm 77 years old, and I've gone blind in the last 3 years. And I find it quite gratifying that my daughter, who's just turned 50, can lead me around the park run every Saturday. And it makes me feel very quite part of the group that I'm in. So your sort of criticism and your sort of disgraceful, as I would say, very description of it, we're not conceited. We don't do it for very any other reason, just the company and the challenge and the company and the welcoming that the park run people organisers do for you.
0: Were you doing it before you went blind?
3: No, but it is. There's a lot of other disabled people that do it, and it's quite encouraging to get people like that as a group effort, and it's a group of people in the area, and they always welcome you there, and you don't know who they are, but they encourage you to do the 5K, and when you come back to the finishing line, they congratulate you and say, well done, and it makes your day, because sometimes you can't really participate.
0: So there is a crowd when you arrive at the finish line, is there?
3: Yes, Chris, yep. It's about it. Like everyone does come past everyone. You just time yourself out, but the organisers congratulate you and they keep the time of it.
0: Was your daughter doing it anyway, Rex? Was she already started, got you into it?
3: No, they just, Achilles Club, which I met a guy through, they encourage you to do it, and it's quite gratifying.
0: Is that motorbikes?
3: No.
0: What's
3: Achilles?
0: What's Achilles?
3: Achilles is for a running group
0: around
3: New Zealand, around worldwide. But it is encouraging. And I dispute what you're saying. It's a good community.
0: That's the whole point. It's talk back, yeah.
3: It is encouraging to people to be able to go and say, well, do your 5K, do exercise every Saturday or whatever it is. And when you do get to other areas around New Zealand, they welcome it at all the other parks that you run there.
0: Is there a name for people that go from park to park?
3: Not really.
0: Okay. Rex, nice to talk to you. 27 to 9, 0800 80, Italian 9292 to text. Marcus, sometimes a park run can be good. My friend Candice has done 100 park raising, fundraising for Ligma Awareness, which is good. She's got no idea what Ligma is, so that probably is something that needs to be raised awareness for. Ligma. Marcus, thank you so much for my exciting Friday night. Such fun not giving up to get through. Perseverance paid off at the last gasp. Cheers, Buttery Joy. Joy got the butter, Buttery Joy. Marcus, I've done a couple of park runs. It's just a bit of social fun. Amusing chalk messages on the concrete, a coffee at the cafe afterwards. Oh, it sounds like Hash House Harriers, but they would go and get on the sauce afterwards, wouldn't they? Can't think of anything worse. It would trigger my trauma of running around the four avenues and rompers at school in the 70s. One thing worse than park run, people who post the photo of their coffee. Marcus, first round for the Shield game tomorrow night, Otago versus North Otago. Remember last year, Taranaki, Waikato, Southland, Canterbury, and finally Otago. Ran Furley Shield, always a great talking point with all rugby fans. Get in touch. Oh, I'm not saying anyone shouldn't do it. I'm just saying that that's how it comes across to me. Oh, if you take what I say seriously, then that's a worry. Oh, we better look at this thing that it writes. She's raising Ligma. What do you think Ligma would be? What do you do with the joints? Ligma Awareness. Because if she's raising money for Ligma Awareness, Ligma Awareness. I don't think it's. I think it's a prank. I think someone's pranked me with that. Yeah, I think I've been pranked with that Ligma Awareness. Is that right, Dan? Could you back me up on this? I think it's an Urban Dictionary thing. I still can't actually quite work out what it means. So, yeah, I'm even more confused at that than I thought I would have been. But well done, you, for getting that through. Candice, yeah. I don't know what that is, people. Could someone tell me what that is? I think it's a joke. I agree with you. What's wrong with these people? They are just as bad as the people who line up for a fun run or all get on a plane together. Or all those idiots who get on a bus every day with heaps of strangers and go to work. I see what they've done there. Get in touch if you want to. 0800 80 1080. Have you worked that one out yet, Dan? It's not a very easy thing to find out what it's about, though. I think it's an online prank thing. Anywho, I think Ligma is supposed to be I'm supposed to text back, what's Ligma? And they go, lick my nuts or something. I think, I think that's how it works. Well, a good thing I didn't text them back, isn't it? But anyway, good on them. Yes. Anyway, we're learning stuff. Well, I am. Marcus, friends have had their caravan stolen from their driveway in Summerfield. Stolen 4 p.m. today. Where's Summerfield? Could you tell me where Summerfield is, Crystal? Four PM today.

0: I got it from my Nana before she passed. People always into a sob story, don't they? And where do, what do people feel about everyone starting up a Give a Little page? How do we feel about that every time? Yeah, every time. Yeah, I don't know. Marcus, my daughter is what is called a tail walker for a park run. Oh, so they've got tail walkers. Marcus, I can't believe you'd make fun of a practice that encourages people to get out there, particularly when it's Men's Health Week. Is that to do with park run? I think people need to all run around a park together for Men's Health Run and talk about it. Anyway, 0800 80 10 21 away from 9.
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0: Someone's written a text, like Fight Club, people who don't park run shouldn't talk about park run, which I think they've got the complete, what they should be saying. I mean, the whole rule of Fight Club is you don't talk about Fight Club. Therefore, the whole rule of park run should be you don't talk about park run. And that would be great. If people just went about it quietly and did it, that'd be great. But it's the endless bragging about how many they've done in a row and who was it. It's, I mean, goodness, there's more exciting things to scroll and read. The endless park run. But then again, I'm seeing about these Give a Little pages. I just, yeah, I don't know. This, anyway, I'm not sure what I should say about that. 18 to 9, Chantel, it's Marcus. Good evening.
9: Hi, Marcus. How are you?
0: Good, thank you, Chantel.
9: Good. I'm just driving my daughter home from netball, and you just raised about the Give a Little pages, and my girlfriend and I were talking about this the other day. I think there's definitely a place for them, but they're just becoming too common now. You know, I've crashed my

0: you know, there's people with real need, but I guess it's one of those things that will do its course. It's a trend for now, and it's the web has helped out with that, hasn't it?
1: Yeah, definitely. As soon as something happens, you just wait for the give a list of pages to come out. And again, I'm all for helping people, definitely, in serious need. But yeah, it's just a little bit crazy, I think.
0: Okay, thanks, Chantel. 16 away from 9. Keep it going. 0800 80. Craig, it's Marcus. Welcome. Good evening.
2: Hi, Marcus. It's a first-time caller.
0: Oh, nice to hear from you, Craig. Well, welcome.
2: I'm 2 away from my 150th park run.
0: Great.
2: And I've done 136 at Waitiri Park, and I've done 65 volunteer credits. I did a first-time as welcome.
0: You did a what, sorry?
2: The first Thomas Welcome. So we can put it for the first time.
0: Oh, and they have a special welcome.
2: Yes, they do.
0: I've done
2: 10 park runs in Lower Hutt, and one park run in Palmer's North, and one in the Prima Park run in Sydney.
0: Brilliant. Good on you, Craig. Nice to talk. Thank you. 15 to 9.
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0: Email here from Meredith. Congrats to Joy for winning the sweep. I am not a fan of runners. I see a lot of men running on Saturday and Sunday mornings. I always wonder who's at home doing the chores or looking after the kids. When they get home, they'll need a shower and have clothes to put in the washing machine. I find runners to be quite selfish people involved in their world. I've had 2 experiences with 2 groups. One was the Hash House Harriers, and not sure if they are still going. My husband joined them, and I found them to be loudmouth misogynists who had no care for others' property. They were not a nice group to be part of. I think there was a fair bit of booze on their runs. The other group was HIT, High Intensive Training, which I stupidly joined after being unwell. The teamwork was so over the top I was embarrassed. Their mantra was no one left behind before they went on to the next activity. But I was always the last at every activity and everyone would have to wait for me, cheering and clapping, encouraging. By the time I finished all the activities, I knew they didn't really like me in the group. I hate running and can't do it now anyway, but I think if you want to run, just go and do it, then go home, get washed, do your washing, then do your jobs at home, spend time with your family. If you want a coffee, then have it with your family, Meredith. Wow, it's quite deep all of this, isn't it? Well, the old park run. Marcus till 12, 0800 80 1080 and 9292 to text. Yeah. Be a part if you want to talk about these things. 0800 80

0: 1080 and 9292 to text. There will be peace in the world, is that right? I'm looking at what's happening with Trump. Oh, if anyone watched the 250, the UFC 250, how was that? Was it a goodie? I mean, I sometimes think the way it's all gone, probably that big-time wrestling, WWF, is probably more entertaining and probably more for Trump. But there does seem to be a deal in the Middle East. US and Iran reach peace deal as European leaders warn Tehran must never acquire a nuclear weapon. And of course, the Iranians play New Zealand at 1 p.m. tomorrow. And Starmer has announced in the UK that social media to be banned for under 16s. Real change for our children and our future. Clearly it's harming kids' mental health, isn't it? Anyway, that's something else you might want to mention. 10 away from 9.
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0: Goodness me, there's been some bad behaviour at the football games. Or there was a VAR ref from Australia making an offensive signal. Now a man has apologised and been removed from his post as president of a Mexican engineering guild after being caught making a racist gesture during South Korean's World Cup opener against Chechnya. A Korean content creator was filming the crowd behind him. While some just smiled and waved, Ulysses Bernardando Bernal Miramonte, seated behind her, was seen pulling on the corner of his eyes, then laughing it off. So, yeah, he's lost his job by the looks of things. So, you know, making sort of, you know what, it's narrowing the eyes by pulling at the corners of them. I think you know the gesture. Pretty banal, isn't it? Unbelievable. Anyway, so yeah, it appears as though there's going to be a lot of people doing weird things, a lot of people filming it. Oh. Kia ora, good evening, Marcus. Please don't refer to Parkrun as a cult. I love Parkrun. A good friend suggested Parkrun to me. Everyone made me feel so welcome the first time I went on my own, and it was during a really hard time after I lost my beloved John. I thought, how could I do Parkrun when I'm a hopeless runner? You don't have to run. I only ever walk and love walking. There is no pressure from anyone. It's a lovely group of positive and kind people from

0: our community and everyone supports one another. And when I finish the 5Ks, I feel so good. And sometimes I join the others for a coffee later together and have met some really nice people. I don't spend a great deal on time on Facebook, so I haven't seen the posts you are talking about. Come along. We can walk with you. We don't have to talk. Just walk. Love your show. Thank you for that. 5 away from 9, 0800 80 1080. If you want to be involved. In New Zealand, Iran tomorrow at 1, which is a great time. Oh, for me, because I don't work in the day. So for those that need to know, that is on TV1. Your classic TV1. So, yeah, it's not anywhere. You don't have to do anything difficult or strange to watch that. So it's just on the state TV at 1 o'clock tomorrow. So that's, you know, we're clearly getting our games for free because we've only been there. It's our third time we've been there. Been there. So that's tomorrow from 1 p.m. I'm just going to fact check that to make sure. It seems too good to be true to me. I'm very good at working out how they're old. Yes, there it is. Coverage starts at 12. FIFA World Cup 2026 at 12 o'clock the coverage starts. And it goes right through till 3:30 when they bang on a quick tipping point. Then Deal or No Deal, then the chase. Because that's what it's become. You got a tipping point on two channels. Goodness, I wish I hadn't looked. Is it every night tipping point? Well, well, well. We're rather running around the park. Get in touch if you want to be one of us, Marcus. Welcome. 0800 80 1080 9292 to text. Marcus, a mate of mine turns up to park run most weekends wearing Lululemon shorts, pushing his 5-year-old son on a pram. It drives me crazy when he tells me how thinky good he does. Oh, there seems to be some insane comments yelled at UFC today. No surprises there. So, yes. But get in touch if you want to talk, Marcus, till midnight, 0800 80 1080 and 9292 to text. Anything else you want to bang on about? I will tell you a bit about history, because I think there'll be some calls about that also. I'll tell you more about that after the news. Now, we've got people donating prizes, which is nice. Let me have a bit of a quick look at this. Oh, yeah. Let me just have a bit more read about that. Someone wants to donate an all-white scarf and beanie, although it's a bit late for them to be wearing that. But cheers to that. I'll see if I can find some more information out about that. But here until 12 if you want to be a part of it. Romance along at midnight tonight. And be in touch if you want to, as I say. Looking forward to what you've got to say. 0800 80 1080 and 9292 to text. You're welcome to come through. Just telling you also, the UK are banning social media for under 16s, following all sorts of countries that seem to be doing that now. You might want to mention that. You might want to talk about that. Also, as we amble towards 12, I'm looking forward to your calls. Anything else you want to mention, feel free to come through. As I say, 0800 80 1080. Text 9292, here till midnight tonight.
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7: It's 9 o'clock. I'm Tony Doe. It's feared the US will have problems getting its Iran peace deal through to fruition. Donald Trump says an agreement has been reached to cease all military operations and open the Strait of Hormuz this week. Lengthy negotiations on Iran's nuclear program are still to come. Former US Middle East negotiator Aaron Miller told CNN Iran is already adding conditions and it isn't being delusional in thinking it's won.
8: It's got its hands all over the straits. This is going to be a series of root canals and migraine headaches for the Americans lucky enough to be able to do the negotiating.
7: Prime Minister Luxon says the agriculture sector is booming right now with field days in the rearview mirror. More than 130,000 visitors flocked to Mystery Creek for the four-day event, which wrapped up on Saturday. Luxon says exports are up across the primary industries.
9: There's really good growth happening across the place, and for the first time in 5 years, we're exporting more than we're importing.
7: Introducing a nationwide bed tax is getting a thumbs up from the tourism industry. An Auckland regional deal signed by the council and the government includes a promise to look into the tourist levy next year. It says there are lots of conversations to be had, including whether it should be a national tax. Tourism Industry Aotearoa Chief Executive Rebecca Ingram says any new tool should be uniform.
10: So it's fair and simple to administer and it's enduring, but we recognise that different places might have different needs for how that money is utilised.
7: Retail spending has picked up again. Official data shows core retail spending in May was up 2.8% compared with a year earlier, excluding volatile sectors like fuel. The IKEA effect is being felt with furniture, electronics and hardware spending up 4.8%. Clothes stores have also started inching back from recent declines. And recent sports and concert events have been music to the ears of hospitality businesses, with spending rising 3.2%. Progress is being made on a bill to keep up with changes in the digital world and punish deepfakes. The Deepfake Digital Harm and Exploitation Bill passed its first reading last month. It would make it a crime to create and share sexually explicit AI fakes. But changes won't include scams and posts like one which circulated last week, claiming the wife of Warriors coach Andrew Webster had died. MP Laura McClure says the amendments would help victims with support and prosecution. There's growing concern the inequality gap is growing, with NBR's rich list's collective wealth jumping from $5 billion to $129 billion in the past 40 years. The number of billionaires has risen in the past year from 18 to 26. Victoria University economic inequality researcher Max Rashbrook says the bottom 40% of the country together own about $56 billion.
11: The tiny handful of people on the rich list have got a net worth of twice that.
7: Sport now and athletics. Sprinter Zoe Hobbs is outlining her European schedule in preparation for the Commonwealth Games. New Zealand 100 metres record holder features in the country's 21-strong team, alongside defending shot put champion Tom Walsh and reigning Olympic high jump title holder Hamish Kerr. Hobbs is currently in the Czech Republic for the Ostrava Golden Spike, where she set her personal best of 10.94 seconds last year.
12: A comp after that will be another continental gold tour. That one's going to be in Zagreb in Croatia on the 26th. And then I will ideally do two comps after that, potentially be Nancy in France and potentially Budapest gold.
7: In football, another confirmed departure for A-League champions Auckland FC. The club have announced Dan Hall will not return for next season.

0: posting a thank you video for the central defender on social media. The 27-year-old has been a staple in the team's backline during their first two seasons. Striker Guillermo Mai confirmed last week he's also leaving the club. In motor racing, it seems an eighth-place finish was far from Liam Lawson's only significant involvement in Formula One's latest race in Barcelona. It's been revealed he inadvertently triggered the lap 29 retirement of Audi rival Nico Hülkenberg, despite no contact of any sort between their cars. The German has described the incident as very unlucky before outlining how it all played.
1: Liam, just in front of me, just put a wheel into the gravel at the exit of turn 12, which kicked up a lot of gravel, and it hit our car so bad and hit some electric boxes. I think in fact, they pulled the safety trigger on the side of the car, which completely kills the entire car. Complete switch off and game over.
0: In ice hockey, a second Stanley Cup crown for the Carolina Hurricanes. Their 3-0 Game 6 victory over the Las Vegas Golden Knights in Vegas has sealed a 4-2 finals series victory. The club's only other title came 2 decades ago in 2006. That's news and sport to 9:05. Marcus Lush is next. News Talk ZB Weather Watch 24/7 now for Northland. Early rain tomorrow, followed by a few showers, clearing later. Waikato to Wellington, also Coromandel Bay at plenty, and the Central High Country. Overnight rain will ease to showers in the morning, then gradually clear. For Gisborne to Wairarapa, rain spreads north tomorrow, then should gradually clear from the south. Nelson, Marlborough and Canterbury, you can expect any showers to clear away, leaving a mostly fine day for you tomorrow. For Buller and Grey, there will be showers increasing in Westland, but not until tomorrow evening. For Otago, Southland and Fiordland, rain develops in Fiordland and coastal Southland tomorrow. Some of it could be heavy later. There'll be scattered rain for inland Southland. And for the Chatham Islands, some brief rain tomorrow. Otherwise, you can expect a few showers. I'm Tony Doe. That's Newstalk ZB News, Sport and Weather to 9:06.
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9:07, greetings and welcome. Football World Cup, New Zealand's first match since 2004. I don't know, it's since a long time. That will be tomorrow. Is anyone doing anything special for that? Anyone taking the day off work? How hyped are we getting for that? If you are doing that, let me know. Because, yeah, it's been a long time between matches for us. It's 1 o'clock. Coverage starts at 12 tomorrow. That's on TV1. So, yeah, if you want to talk about that, 0800 80 1080 and 9292 to text. I'm curious to know about that, if you are doing something special for tomorrow. I don't think we shall. I don't think we will win. That's my prediction. It was pretty amazing in 2010. I think the last match was at Paraguay. I forget this. The last three games, Slovakia 1-1, Italy 1-1, Paraguay 0-0. Didn't go through, but three draws. Didn't lose. So we haven't lost a match at the World Cup since Brazil in 82. So it has been 44 years since we've lost. I suspect we will lose tomorrow. What in Inglewood? When I say Inglewood, I don't mean Inglewood in Taranaki. I mean Inglewood in Los Angeles. Maybe someone's been to the arena, and two in Vancouver. I don't know the football stand in Inglewood, but you might. Might be the SoFi. I don't know the stadium. They've been renamed. They've been renamed for the Football World Cup because of sponsorship or something like that. It was Winston Reid that scored against Slovakia. You might remember that goal. But if you're doing something special for tomorrow, do let me know. This is SOFI Stadium, right near the water, it appears.

0: occupies the former site of the Holiday Park racetrack. Opened in 2020, a capacity of 70,240. So, yep, that's happening tomorrow at 1. We're also talking, I've got some history to talk about tonight also too, but if you are involved in that in any way, let me know. How did Sam Ruth not make the Commonwealth Games team? He chose not to. He injured himself playing football, as he should do. But that's what's happened with that. If you've got any comments on the UFC also, yeah, be in touch with that. But yeah, 0800 80 80 and 9292 to text. Marcus, the UFC White House event, I've been a fan of the sport since the early 2000s. And having watched it get co-opted by the American far right has been utterly sickening. I fear the sport got so close to legitimacy a decade or so ago, then has allowed US politics to drag it back to be seen as pit fighting as it was seen in the late 90s. It feels like being a German football supporter in the 1938. Yeah, nicely said. I hear they're making disparaging comments about Michelle Obama, one of the fighters, which just, I mean, it just shows the level they are at. Just disgusting. Marcus, my husband took it off work to watch UFC at the White House. Love listening to you, Mags. Nice to hear from you, Mags. Stephanie will be sleeping to the Football World Cup. Nice to hear from you too. But get in touch if you want to talk. 11 past 9, 0800 80 1080. We'll keep you updated for news when that comes through between now and 12. Oh, yeah. 0800 80 1080 and 9292 to text. Anything goes. So, yes. And Keir Starmer, the British MP, he's desperate for his legacy because he mightn't be around much longer. He wants to ban social media for the under-16s, including Snapchat. That's all happening. 11 past 9.
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0: 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And the lineup's just dropped. 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
2: I was just curious to know if anyone knew what event happened this day in New Zealand's history. It's quite a big deal. 1973. 15th of June. Anyone got any guesses? There's no prize for that. I've done all my prizes. It's not a sweepstakes. I'm just curious if anyone's aware of what happened.

on this day in 1973. We have mentioned it some time, but it's only something that I've known about since I've been doing this show. I don't know about before that. If you know what happened this day in 73, let me know. Or have a guess. Just text that through. So get in touch if you want to. 0800 80 1080 and 9292 to text. But yeah, if anyone knows that, that's the plan for tonight. So then I wouldn't mind talking about that a little bit. But yeah, 0800 80 1080. This day, 73. Anyone know what happened? Quite a big news story, I think. So you got something to say about that? Beautiful. So yes, be in touch if you want to be. Now, some of the other stuff I can let you know about too, this day. 1 p.m. tomorrow, New Zealand versus Iran. And then Wednesday, we've got State of Origin, so it's a big week of sport. And then 4th of July, the first All Black test against France. The France B team, unfortunately, that's what they send to New Zealand now. There's not much we can do about that. Matariki, 10th July, Friday. And then we've got the Comm Games opening at the end of July, July 23, Glasgow. They are the cobbled together ones because it was going to be Melbourne, but they decided it was ridiculous to spend all that money on something that really wasn't going to be that good. So, yes, so it's a lot of sport coming up. By the way, this day in 1959, the Chinese gooseberry became the kiwi fruit. It's quite an interesting story about the Chinese gooseberry coming to New Zealand. I think it was a teacher that went to China and brought it back. I think it's got its history as in Whanganui. So if anyone knows anything about the kiwi fruit, because it's become such a cash crop, we're damn lucky to have it. So that's the situation. Seeds were brought to New Zealand in 1904 by Mary Fraser, the principal of Whanganui Girls College, who had been visiting a mission school in China. They're planted in 1906 by a Whanganui nurseryman, Alexander Alexson, and the vines first fruited in 1910. People thought the fruit had a gooseberry flavour, began calling it the Chinese gooseberry. It's not a gooseberry. But because it was the Cold War in the 1950s when we were exporting them, the term Chinese gooseberry didn't go. Because there was fervour and paranoia. So I wanted the word China out of it, because it wasn't good for tuners and growers. They were going to call it a melonette, which I love. But melons were subject to high import tariffs. And then Jack Turner, bless him, came up with the name kiwi fruit. Although in America they call them kiwis, which I hate. So there we go. I don't know why China, oh, they do. China is still the world's leading producer of kiwi fruit, followed by New Zealand, Italy, Greece, and Iran. Wow. Didn't know Iran was into that. Although they end up calling them zespri to distinguish kiwi fruit from the produce of other countries. It's kind of bizarre, is it? But everyone knows what happened this day in 1973. Wahine disaster, no Carlos Days, no. The Bulls bridge collapse, that's right. 1973, the Bulls bridge collapsed. If you know anything about that, that's quite an interesting story. It collapsed at 5 p.m. as a bridge was going over it. It was a new bridge. It was supposed to last for 100 years. And Merv Farrington was driving his World Motors bus across the Bulls bridge, heading to Palmerston North. He was the only one on it after dropping off some charter passengers. It was a massive failure. Great slab of concrete reared up, and he was thrown into the darkness. The 24-year-old bridge meant to last 100 years had collapsed. It's probably New Zealand's most significant bridge collapse. Ended up in hospital, out of the icy water. His ankle was trapped. Broke his ankle. Got out through a smashed window. His chest gashed. Hell of a story. A tea room proprietor north of the bridge phoned the police. And it all went on. But some of you will remember that. It was a big diversion for a while, I think, after that. So it's a big story. So if you remember the Bulls bridge collapse, let's be hearing from you. 0800 80 1080 and 9292 to text. So yeah. So I think it took a while.

0: while with diversions to get around that. But that's something about this time of the year it's good to remember and talk about. Across the Rangitike River. And clearly there's something new there now. I don't even know if you'd notice it when you went over it these days. I'm just trying to think if it's when you go Auckland, Wellington. No, it's not, is it? Oh, it is. Yes, because State Highway 1 and State Highway 3 merge there for a while, don't they? And you go across it just after Bulls, before Ahake. I presume that's the same river. Juliet's Marcus, good evening and welcome.
1: And a very good evening to you, Marcus. What a piece of history you've thrown into my mind tonight. I remember that evening extremely well.
0: Gosh, you've rung the right show, haven't you?
1: Oh, no. I can remember.
0: This sounds like a setup, eh? Sounds like I've agreed for you to ring the way it's going. But anyway, let's go. Yep.
1: No, that's not true.
0: No, I know it's not.
1: I'd like it to be a setup, but no, it's true. The boyfriend that I was going with at the time, we were playing in bands at the time.
0: Wow.
1: At the Taverners Arms in Palmerston, and we were going to go over the Bulls Bridge to heading to Palmerston. And they had all these Air Force guys out stopping the traffic. There was one policeman with about four or five guys. And they said the Bulls Bridge collapsed. And I absolutely cracked up. And I said, what do you mean it's collapsed? The Bulls Bridge just wouldn't collapse. But it did. And it looked funny when we saw photos later on of it. It was sort of bit down the river and a bit stuck up in the air. And you're right, it was relatively new bridge. And so we had to turn around, go back through Bowles and head towards Halcombe, turn off onto the Kakariki Road and then turn off and come back out on the other side of Ohakia.
0: Oh yeah, well you would have to too, yeah.
1: Yeah, it was quite a trek, and because everybody you spoke to, everybody cracked up, and they just said, "Nah, you're joking. That's this year's, you know, funny joke." But it wasn't funny, and that bus driver was very, very lucky.
0: Now, Judy, were you living in Bulls?
1: I was living in Martin at the time.
0: Oh, of course you're in Martin. Yeah, okay, yeah, wow. And the band was called?
1: Now, what were we called? You have to give me a minute. No, I'm getting old. I'm 78 now.
0: It's not that old. We've got people that are 100 that know what they're doing 100 years ago.
1: Oh, I know what I was doing 100 years ago, but...
0: The Taverners, yeah. What would the band be called? You and your boyfriend at the Taverners, were you a duo?
1: Taverners Arms. And... it was like an Air Force band, and...
0: were you in the Air Force?
1: No, I was just one
0: was
1: of
0: he
1: the...
0: Was he in the Air Force?
1: He was in the Air Force. He played the drums.
0: Of course he did.
1: And I remember Wally was the guitarist, and Dave was the drummer, and,
0: Were you the vocalist?
1: Sometimes, yeah, sometimes. I just jolly well enjoyed myself. I enjoyed it, and I can always remember the guy that played the organ. He always opened our evening with "Time Is Tide," and I absolutely loved that piece of music. But yeah, the Bulls Bridge falling down.
0: Do you think you can remember what your band was called?
1: Quincy, I think. Just Quincy.
0: Yeah, the what Quincy?
1: Just Quincy.
0: Wow.
1: Because we liked Quincy Conserve. I absolutely loved that band.
0: That's right. They were big in the time, weren't they?
1: Oh, they were fabulous. I actually saw them. They were lovely. I've got their records.
0: Now, the Bulls Bridge, is this bridge that collapsed, it's just south of Bulls, isn't it?
1: Yeah, you come through the town,
0: yeah.
1: And you've got the turn-off that goes off to Wanganui,
0: yep.
1: And you drop over a little bit of a bit of a hill, down a rise, and onto the Bulls Bridge. It's the only... bridge. There isn't two.
0: There
1: of
0: is another bridge until that one you got towards Halcombe, right up the river, eh?
1: Yeah, that's Kakariki.
0: On the Kakariki Road, yeah, okay.
1: Yeah, that.
0: And the air base is Ohaki is just on the other side of the bridge, isn't it?
1: It surely is. So there was a lot of people that were quite inconvenienced because they all the

0: a lot of staff quarters were in Bulls itself.
1: Yeah.
0: So they had to do the alternative route. The alternative route comes out just before, there's a big truck stop there where they make all the trucks stop and weigh them. So it came out just before Ward Sansom. So,
1: Do you remember what songs Quincy sang?
0: Quincy Conserve.
1: No, your own band, Quincy.
0: Oh, yeah. No, we did... I can. I'm just shocked that the Bulls Bridge has come up.
1: Oh, you got to mention what people believe in. I mean, this is a big story.
0: Yeah. Knock Three Times is one of them.
1: Oh, really?
0: Yeah, Knock Three Times is
1: what was
0: one
1: that,
0: of them.
1: What was that song about?
0: Knock three times on the ceiling if you want me.
1: Yeah, that's a pretty raunchy kind of song.
0: Don't ask me to sing it. My
1: I've always what Tony Orlando. I've always wondered what that song was about.
0: Yeah. There's she was upstairs and he was downstairs, so she had to knock three times.
1: Feels and, a bit, yeah, I don't know what. Yeah,
0: it was a bit of a funny song, but yeah.
1: Three times on the ceiling if you want me, twice on the pipe if the answer is no.
0: Yeah. I'll meet you in the hallway.
1: had a good tune to it, but yeah, jeepers. Oh, my darling, knock three times on the ceiling if you want me. Twice on the pipe if the answer is no. Oh, my sweetness means you'll meet me in the hallway. Twice on the pipe means you ain't going to show. You going to give us a rendition of that, Stephanie?
2: Yeah, Marcus, how's it going tonight?
1: Good, thank you.
2: Yeah, it was the southern end of the bridge, about a third of the bridge collapsed in. And you can notice it if you look at if you're heading south, the left-hand side rail is concrete, and then it goes to steel. And it's that steel section is the bit that dropped.
1: Oh, they just did a bush fix. They didn't replace the whole bridge.
2: No. It's only a third of the bridge that dropped in, the southern third.
1: Wow.
2: Yeah, so when they rebuilt it, instead of putting a concrete railing down the side, they used steel railings. And that's how you can tell which part dropped into the river.
1: Oh, would you give a toot salute from us when you go over it tonight there, Stephanie?
2: I might do. I had actually been over it about a week earlier with my dad in the truck, and then it hit the news, and Dad said, "Oh, that's that bridge just on the south side of Bulls."
1: Do we know why it collapsed?
2: I have heard a rumour that a log coming down in the swollen river hit the abutment. The abutment, but the one of the piers,
1: yeah.
2: And knocked it out of alignment. But if that is true, I don't know.
1: Laurie will know. Thanks, Stephanie. Sue, it's Marcus. Good evening.
3: Hello.
1: Hi, Sue. It's Marcus. Welcome.
3: Yes, I'm just trying to turn off my radiator so it won't come in. Yes, I remember it distinctly. My husband was in the Air Force, and we lived in Bulls, and he'd just come over the bridge. We didn't live far from it. We lived in the Air Force houses. And as he got out of the car, we heard this huge bang. And so he leapt up on the garden shed to see what it was, and we found out it was the bridge. And it was because the river had actually moved. It had changed its course a bit and then undermined the piers, which is why it fell.
1: And then I imagine it was a while they had to have. What did they do from then on to actually? Did they put a Bailey Bridge on, or what did they do to get it back up and running?
3: I can't remember that part exactly. I think they did, but it took some time, and because all the Air Force guys had to go right round Kakariki to go to work daily, so they all a lot of them all started carpooling, because a lot of them used to ride their bikes or little 50cc motorbikes too. And I remember we were, the next night, we were picking up a new car in Palmerston North and had to go right round the long way. So it sort of was quite an inconvenience for a while, but the best thing was that, you know, there were no deaths from it, which was...
1: Yeah,
3: you know,
1: that was amazing. And amazing that it was a bus going across, but he dropped off all his passengers.
3: Yes. So I've got all the newspaper clippings tucked away somewhere.

0: Were you living on base or were you across the river?
1: We were in Bulls.
0: Okay, so you we were in base. So do a lot of Ōkaki people live in Bulls, I presume, is that right?
1: Yes, because there was only a few houses on
0: I didn't know that. I thought everyone lived there. That makes sense.
1: No, it was mainly offices, and it's huge amount of... In fact, they built a Clifton School, basically because of all the Air Force kids on that side of the... And it was just over the bridge in the water tower, and all that big block was all Air Force houses.
0: Okay. Oh, well, I appreciate you coming through, Sue. That's good stuff. We are talking about the Bulls Bridge collapse this day, 1973. I don't know if we've had many other bridge collapses in our country. Someone also, funny old songs that seemed raunchy at the time to have knocked three times. Anyway, I've got plenty of texts. I'll get to those. And if you want to talk 0800, you know the rest, head till 12 o'clock. My name is Marcus. Good evening. 9:30, Tony, headlines, please.
2: Thanks, Marcus. An economist says it won't be long until 91-octane petrol prices sit consistently at $2.80. The plan for the US and Iran to sign a peace agreement later this week is sending positive signs to the global oil industry. Serious youth crime is down across most of the country, except for three regions. An Oranga Tamariki briefing shows the government has already surpassed its target of a 15% decrease in serious and persistent young offending by 2030. And the collective value of the annual NBR Rich List has increased 26% over the past year to $129 billion. Victoria University economic inequality researcher Max Rashbrook says many wealthy people get a lot of income from capital gains, which is not taxed. More on those stories at 10 or go to nzherald.co.nz.
0: Thanks, Tony. 29 to 10 if you want to talk about the bridge over the Rangitike, the bridge at Bulls, collapsed this day in 53 years ago in 1973. A good friend of mine's mother was about to drive on the Bulls Bridge just as it collapsed in front of her. The most frightening thing, we grew up in Sanson, so every time we went across as children, which was often, we're all petrified. Still think about it all these years later. Yes, true, they put a section into it. What was the diversion? Maybe Sanson towards Fielding and looping back. So we're talking about the collapse of the bridge in Bulls this day in 53. I'm getting emails from Park Run ambassadors. That's exciting. Just been to a Park Run conference. Wow. Now, if you want to talk on air about this or about that, knock three times on... What a song it was. I think we sang that at primary school, which seems like a weird thing to sing at primary... Gosh, the inappropriate songs we sang at primary school... They were always singing Knock Three Times on the Ceiling If You Want Me. Which didn't really translate to New Zealand because we said it was an apartment living, was it? But there you have it. Was it a good song? Yeah, probably. 28 from Te. Well, I guess it was the only way to communicate before Snapchat. Tying a yellow ribbon. Knocking three times. I'm not quite sure what the Yellow Ribbon song was about, because I use that for people that have died at war. I think that was like a message, wasn't it? For unrequited love. Well, no, renewed love. I don't actually fully know that. Maybe I misread that one. Maybe it's someone coming back from war. It was Tony Lando too, wasn't it? Do do do do do do do do do do do do do do do do. Text if you've got them. Marcus went to the local supermarket, got a paper bag with carrots. The self-checkout would not process it. Found out it's because people, and then it collapses. You need to send me the rest of the text. Marcus, I was in the Air Force for 5 years and rode over that bridge on my bike daily and only just heard of its collapse tonight. That was from 2000, 2005, but you'd still think it would have been well known. Well, they should have told you, no?

0: Well, do you have a fixie? What do you have, a shovey?
1: Fixed wheel bike, an old army bike, wouldn't you? No hills. What a great commute. Hello, Carolyn. It's Marcus. Welcome.
2: Oh, good evening, Marcus. I knew the bus driver that went down in the water, and his name was Moo Farrington, and he lived out at on the way to Hamatangi, before you get to Hamatangi, and Opaki, and he was actually a honeyman. He did bees, honeybees.
1: Uh-huh.
2: So that's how I got to know that man, yes. So, because I lived at Bulls and I lived in one of the Air Force houses out there. I did it up, yeah.
1: So was this after the event that you knew him?
2: Yes, it was, yes. And I bumped into him because we got honeybees ourselves, you see. And, of course, all the beekeepers got together and this is how I met Moo Farrington, yes. So I'm not quite sure if his family still is it Taikaria? Not Taikaria. They call it the Rocket. It's just out of Longburn, and I just can't remember the name of it now. I can't remember the name where the Rocket is. It's where the Rocket is anyway.
1: They call it the Rocket because there's a rocket there, isn't there?
2: yeah. It's a big tall rocket thing. Yeah. So, and I just can't remember the area of the name that they're called the Rocket anyway, and that's got another
1: We have talked about the Rocket. Why is the Rocket there again?
2: Well, I'm not really quite sure.
1: No.
2: I'm not very knowledgeable on that
1: it's
2: one.
1: It's called
2: I'm
1: the Tiaki,
2: sorry.
1: Tiaki Tahuna Rocket.
2: You've nearly got the word right. How did you say it?
1: Well, I'm just Tiaki Tahuna.
2: Turakina?
1: T-I-A-K-I. Unless it's ChatGPT has put. I think it was just put up there as a joke.
2: Oh, okay. I'm sorry, I can't remember the name, but they just call it the Rocket anyway. But it has got a name on it. And, I don't know why I can't remember it, but never mind. Yes, but anyway, it was Moo Farrington. Yes, and I'm not quite sure if his family still live out there or not. Yeah.
1: Was he? Because that's a fair way away from the Tiaki Tahuna.
2: Yes,
1: is a fair way. Yeah. Okay. So that's where he was doing his honey.
2: Yes, he was. Yes, and that's where I met him when we got into honeybees as well. We were at Opaki. And he was a very knowledgeable man, very knowledgeable and lovely at the same time, yeah.
1: Did you have many hives?
2: We had about 30.
1: Oh, yes. Wow. On one property or you spread them out?
2: No, just on one property, just our property at Opaki, yeah. So we used to make a ton of honey a year,
1: wow.
2: Which was very good. We got top dollar because they graded our honey as very highly, you know, over honey, you know.
1: Mm. Brilliant, Carolyn. Thanks so much for that. Okay, there we go. That's the situation. We have talked about the Rocket some other time, but not about the bees at Otaki. 0800 80 1080, 23 away from 10. Hold your horses with you soon.
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3: Pauline, it's Marcus. Good evening and welcome.
4: Hello, Marcus. That song, Knock Three Times, when we were growing up, there were four of us youngsters at home, and we had the radio on and we would sing joyfully to anything. And it wasn't until I was actually in my old age, that I realised there was a different meaning to the words. So it's quite possible for the young ones to actually sing along to a jolly song.
3: Yes.
4: You know what I mean? And enjoy it. And it's, you know, they needn't be told that, oh, well, actually, you know what it means, because that would ruin it for a lot of people. You know what I mean?
3: But was he looking through the floorboards at her?
4: Oh, I don't think so. I mean, I must have missed that.
3: Well, it seems a bit stalkery, doesn't it?
4: I don't know. I've realised that there are a lot of songs we sang. We sang the words, but we didn't really think too much about what it meant. We just enjoyed the words and the sound of it.
3: Can you think of some others?
4: No, thank goodness. Bye-bye, dear. See you later.
3: Bye-bye. Well, I live right above you, don't even know me, I love you. Yes. I don't know. I mean, ChatGPT says it's problematic with him looking through the floorboards, but it doesn't actually say that. Well, does it?

0: It just seems a bit stalkery. Uninvited romantic advances. Valerie, it's Marcus. Welcome.
1: Yes, what a lovely program tonight. And memories.
0: Yeah.
1: We were actually living at Ohakia. My husband and I were there. My husband was an officer. And we lived in Balls. And in the street, Ward Street, was a mixture of lower and higher rankers in Ward Street. And that was one street away from the actual bridge.
0: Oh, yes, it's quite close.
1: Yeah, yeah, because it has a, as one of the ladies said, it had a bit of a downhill effect, and then you went right across the bridge.
0: And was it the Ohakia side or the Bull side where it collapsed?
1: I'm sure, well, it's a long time ago. now, let me think. I'm pretty sure it was over on the base side.
0: Yeah, that's what I imagined it was too.
1: Yeah, I'm not sure now because I know that a friend of ours who was also in the Air Force, he actually not so, well, it was earlier in the day, had walked along the actual underground because it was all stones and bits of old tree and stuff. And he came in and said to us, God, the bridge is gone, you know. And I said, well, what the devil were you doing down there? You could have been taken away.
0: Yeah.
1: Yeah.
0: So what happened? How often did you, was there, how did you get around the bridge when it went?
1: Well, like the others have said, we had the, well, my husband had the long way round, had to go by car. As far as I can remember, because God, I'm 83 now.
0: And oh, yeah, you didn't work. Do you know how long it was until they replaced the bridge?
1: No, because we got moved around quite soon after that. We ended up in Auckland, and, you know, it busy life.

0: doing, he was asked by a friend who was in the valuation department if he would like to, you know, have a job or do exams while he was still in the Air Force, and so he did. And he graduated and got a job straight away in the valuation department.
1: Oh, good on him.
0: Yeah, and he was also, on a Saturday, he'd go and look after the naughty boys who were on periodic detention.
1: Oh, of course he was. Yeah, okay.
0: Yeah. But he had a very active life. Yeah.
1: Well, lovely for you to ring up, Valerie. Thanks so much for coming through. 15 to 10, Marcus till 12. Marcus, I've noticed that the packets have recently put out a club card, but only digital. Do they assume all customers are glued to their phone? Yes. You can apply for a physical card. Someone said the Outram Bridge also collapsed, did it? Oh, the bread man, that's right, with the floods in the Tairi, that the flood-free highway. Ooh. Anyway, get in touch if you want to talk, 14 to 10.
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1: Here till 12. Roman will be along at midnight tonight. For those that want to know when the football is on, it's on at 1 o'clock tomorrow afternoon. It is on TV1. I just feel that the more that watch it, the more exciting it will be. We haven't lost a match at the Football World Cup since 1982. We went there in the last time, right? And we drew every match, which is amazing. But not enough, because you need points to go through. So, yes, the last time we were beaten was by Brazil. 0-4, 4-0 at Seville. Scotland was 5-2, Soviet Union was 3-0, Brazil 4-0. Then Slovakia in 2010, Slovakia 1-1, Italy 1-1. Paraguay 0-0. That was in South Africa, the Vuvuzela games. And this time we've got Iran, Egypt and Belgium. So altogether we've scored 4 goals at the Olympic, at the World Cup. Steve Sumner, Steve Wooden, Winston Reid and Shane Smeltz. I forget what his first name was, I apologise to you, Smeltzy. Yeah, it is Shane, got it right.

0: So will tomorrow be a victorious day for us? A lot going on for Iran, obviously, but they're a very good team. And they should smoke us. Evening, Marcus. Knock three times. Is he having an affair? Knock twice if the answer is no. I take it the whole Bulls Bridge was replaced. I think it's just still a terrible narrow bridge to drive over. No, they just replaced the panel. So there we go. Just replaced the panel. 8 from 10. Looking forward to another cup of coffee at 10. Knock three. Hard not to sing that, isn't it? I mean, Tony Orlando, what a star. All his songs were good. Questionable, but good. I'm just trying to think which they all were. I'll tie Yellow Ribbon, Candida. Make Believe. It's a great song. Halfway to Paradise. And anything else. Now, 9 away from 10 o'clock, if you want to be in touch.
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0: Laurie, it's Marcus. Welcome.
10: Yeah, hi there, Marcus. Yeah, the Bulls Bridge, where the one that got washed out, it got undermined. You know, the main channel shifted over. They hadn't been really expecting that the way it was constructed. Those piles to the side didn't go deep enough, and probably 8 or 9 years ago now, the channel started going north again, and I was involved with doing some of the surveying. Oh, we were doing it in a jet boat and GPS sort of tracking where the channel was moving, so they had to do a whole lot of rock work there to stop it, the channel going off to the north side, where it would have been getting into areas where the piers weren't very deep either, or not deep enough to sort of survive a main channel movement. Yeah, so it's sort of
0: what's the geology? What's the soil there? Is it rocky soil? Is it that sort of boulder sea boulders? Is it?
10: Yeah, it's bouldery. Yeah. I mean, it's river terraces around there. When some of the best there's quarries there. I think they're regarded some of the best aggregate in New Zealand comes out of there. In fact, you know, they built the Ohakia runway made out of concrete back in 1937.

0: without any reinforcing. But it's very, very hard ground, you know. Anyway, you know, you try and dig a hole around there. It's a big ghoulies.
1: It must be quite a wide river where it feels like a South Island river. It's quite a wide river where it's at, is it?
0: It is quite wide, yeah. But it's not braided, really. It was more in a channel where it came through there. But they had given a lot of room for floods. But they hadn't expected it. They thought the main channel was going to be confined to the middle bit, and the flood stuff would come on the north and south sides, and they wouldn't be scouring. And so the piles didn't go, you know, all that deep. But that's where they got caught out. So it was just the one that collapsed, and then...
1: Who'd you blame? Did you blame the engineers?
0: Yeah, it was Minister Works.
1: Oh, of course. Okay. Well, they were normally pretty good, weren't they?
0: They were pretty good, yeah. But, the other thing with the rocket, when we first came to Palmy about 1980, I think it was painted red then, and I think it might have been advertising the Lion, because there was a Lion Brewery in Palmerston then, and which the Lion colours. But I think why it got constructed, or what we were told anyway, that it was to commemorate centenary for the... the settlement, where there actually had been a little railway station there at Te Haki Te Huna at one stage, because there was a branch line to Foxton from Palmerston North.
1: There was too, yeah.
0: So they built the rocket, but that was about the time of the Apollo mission, so that was sort of late 60s, I guess. That's why it got put up there. And then I think it got refurbished when it got a bit tatty. There's sort of a firm, Stevenson's Engineering, they were sort of fairly public-spirited sort of outfit bunch.
1: Good
0: based in Tokomaru, just across the road from the, where the railway museum? Yeah, they're straight across from there. Unfortunately, they didn't survive. They got let down by some contracts. People didn't pay. They did a hell of a lot of work for some outfits down in Wellington and steelwork, and they went down the gurgler, and they didn't. So they unfortunately folded, but they were a hell of a good company. Yeah,
1: maybe too civic-minded, eh?
0: Possibly, yeah. But it's a great landmark. Jackie Town's the name of the one of the names for the corner. Just called Jackie Town Road. Seemed to be quite a lot of traffic accidents down around there too at different times. You know, sort of right angle corners on that. But it's going fast. Yeah.
1: Probably people looking at the rocket, Laurie. I've got to go to news, but nice to talk to. Coffee time for me, people. Knock three times, back after the news. Roman's here at 12. Oh, wait, 100, you know the rest. 80. 1080. Anything else you want to bang on about tonight? Good. It's your show, people. It's your show.
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2: It's 10 o'clock. I'm Tony Doe. An economist says it won't be long until 91-octane petrol prices sit consistently at $2.80. The plan for the US and Iran to sign a peace agreement later this week is sending positive signals to the global oil industry. The agreement is expected to end hostilities and result in the reopening of the Strait of Hormuz. Westpac chief economist Kelly Eckold says prices are expected to stay low once ships are moving normally.
3: We know that there's pretty low inventories out there around the world at the moment, so we need that supply chain to be working at full tilt for a while so that all of those things can get replenished.
2: But inflation may be becoming more widespread, pushed by higher fuel prices. Latest Infometrics and foodstuffs data shows grocery supplier costs are rising again for the first time since October, affecting all departments. Infometrics principal economist Brad Olson says price increases are likely as businesses adjust operating margins.
4: Well, it takes a while for businesses to make a determination on what sort of cost changes they need to make, how much that fuel has gone up.
2: He says the US-Iran peace agreement won't see prices fall quickly, with inflation remaining high for a while yet. Serious youth crime is down across most of the country, but three regions do lag behind. An Oranga Tamariki briefing shows the government has already surpassed its target of a 15% decrease in serious and persistent youth offending by 2030. Jamie Cunningham has the details.
5: The number of offenders fell to 856 in December, down 22% from a 2023 baseline of 1,100. Most districts met the target, but Canterbury and Waitemata only recorded 5% reductions, while Eastern was the only district to see an increase, up 10%.
2: Meanwhile, new data shows a quarter of Kiwi teens have found themselves the victims of bullying in the past year, leading some to skip class. The Ministry of Justice has released its first Youth Victimisation and Harm Report, following a survey of over 9,000 teenagers. It found one in three victims missed school at least once. It also concluded more than half of bullied teens experienced online abuse. The fortunes of Kiwi rich listers continue to soar. The collective value of the annual NBR rich list has increased 26% over the past year to $129 billion. There are now 26 billionaires in the country, their ranks swelling by 8 more in the same time. Victoria University economic inequality researcher Max Rashbrook says many wealthy people get a lot of income from capital gains, which isn't taxed.
6: People on the rich list pay a tax rate on their income of 9%, whereas ordinary people will be paying about 20% on average across all their income.
2: The UK government is pushing ahead with a ban on under-16s using social media. Prime Minister Keir Starmer has announced the changes, saying the choice isn't made lightly, and recognising social media does have some benefit for young people. But he says it's clear to him a full ban is the right choice.
7: Do we truly believe that social media creates a happy environment for our children? Do we truly believe that it's a place where they can feel safe? I don't think I even need to answer those questions, do I?
2: It follows Australia also imposing a ban on social media for people under 16 late last year. Sport now and rugby. Cam Roygaard's full focus is on the Super Pacific final, not accusations he milked a penalty, which resulted in the Hurricanes' opening try in their semi-final win over the Blues. The All Black halfback had his legs taken out by a chasing Bowden Barrett while attempting a catch, but bounced up for a quick tap, which eventually resulted in Geordie Barrett dotting down. Roygaard feels his tap and go kept the game moving, and says he doesn't regret what he did.
8: To be fair, if he didn't take me out in the air, I'd have nothing to milk. So I don't know. Like, everyone goes on about trying to speed up the game, and I've been doing that, and that's no different. And if I stayed down, then we would have had a penalty TMO maybe for 2 or 3 minutes, and it's stop-start. But, yeah, sort of just get on with the game, and people are complaining. So, yeah, that's up to them. I mean, it's been and gone now.
2: In rowing, a surprise for Oliver Welsh and Ben Taylor in their win at a World Cup regatta in Bulgaria. The pair hit the finish 0.54 of a second shy of Hamish Bond and Eric Murray's world lead time from the 2012 London Olympics. Welsh says the news was broken to them in a post-race interview. In athletics, a record number of pole vaulters for a major event have been picked in New Zealand's 21-strong athletics team for the Commonwealth Games. 2022 Games bronze medalist Imogen Iris, Olivia McTaggart and Eliza McCartney are joined by men's national champions

0: James Stain and Nick Southgate. McCartney says having five pole vaulters in Glasgow will be special.
1: Pretty amazing. I think it's a quarter of our team. And it's obviously from no small effort from the support of Athletics New Zealand and the pole vault program. It's really shining through at the moment.
0: And in ice hockey, a second Stanley Cup crown for the Carolina Hurricanes 20 years after their first. Their 3-0 game 6 victory over the Vegas Golden Knights in Las Vegas sealed a 4-2 finals series victory. That's news and sports to 5 past 10. Marcus Lush is next. Weather now for Northland, early rain tomorrow, then a few showers which will clear later. Waikato to Wellington, also Coromandel, Bay of Plenty and the Central High Country. Overnight rain will ease to showers in the morning, then gradually clear. For Gisborne to Wairarapa, you can expect rain to spread north tomorrow, but it should gradually clear from the south. Nelson, Marlborough and Canterbury, showers clear to mostly fine conditions tomorrow. Buller and Grey, showers increasing in Westland, not until tomorrow evening though. Otago, Southland and Fiordland. Rain develops in Fiordland and coastal Southland tomorrow. Some heavy later with scattered rain for inland Southland. And for the Chatham Islands, brief rain tomorrow. Otherwise, there could be a few showers. I'm Tony Doe. That is Newstalk ZB, news, sport and weather to 6 past 10.
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0: Greetings, welcome, Marcus. Till 12, the number is 0800 80 1080 and 9292 to text. Could someone let me know if the price of gas has gone down? Because it's down to about $78. Lowest it's been in months. When do we see it at the pump? If anyone knows about that. G'day, Sid, it's Marcus. Welcome.
1: Hey, thanks, Marcus. Great program. And I'd just like to say that I wish the All Whites the best of luck for tomorrow. There was a time when I didn't even know who they were, but that was a long time ago. But last week, last Thursday, you talked about the photoshopping, especially with Ronaldo, who was 41. And that stuck in my mind. And when I looked at page 10, I had a look and I thought, oh, it looks like there's a Photoshop there as well. But I considered to be photoshopped. But anyway, and I looked at his name, and it was same guy who used to play in Island Bay, same age as my kids, and went to school with them, and he's same age as the kids, and he's in 45, not 34, like it says in the book. But anyway, that's not important. It's the fact that he's got the expertise and the skills, and he can bring those guys together, and they can have a really successful game, and that's what we want, isn't it?
0: Did he play with you? Did Ronaldo play with your kids at Island Bay? Is that what you said?
1: Not Ronaldo, no. The guy on the bottom, Chris.
0: What book are you talking? What book are you looking at?
1: I'm looking at the World Cup, the free guide to the World Cup.
0: Oh, where's that?
1: It was in the newspaper like 2 weekends ago.
0: Oh, what newspaper?
1: Well, the Saturday morning one.
0: But what? The Southland Times, the Otago Daily Times, or the Christchurch Press? No,
1: this is Manawatu, one
0: Eco. Oh, yeah, wow.
1: It's a really good program, good program as far as the soccer goes, and it's got all the players and all their photocopied photographs. Yes, photoshot. Yeah, no, it's good. Good to have. Because you can always look it up and refer back to it.
0: So, I don't know, was I saying that Ronaldo got photoshopped?
1: No, you were talking about Photoshop and why they all look so young.
0: Oh, okay. Yeah, okay.
1: Yeah, being a woman, it stuck in my mind. I thought, I'm looking at these photographs and I'm thinking, I think one of the guys in New Zealand, age 10, has been photoshopped. But anyway, he's 45 and Ronaldo's 41.
0: So. Is there someone in our team that's 45?
1: Hey?
0: Is there someone in our team that's 45?
1: Yeah, Chris Wood there. It's got him 34, but he's the same age as all the kids that were in Island Bay when he was playing when he was a kid, as I remember him. Yeah.
0: I thought he was from... Yeah, okay.

0: Oh, that he was from Hamilton or Cambridge or something.
1: No, I'm pretty sure. I bet money that he was from Island Bay. That's
0: okay, wow. Well, fancy you know. So he's lied about his age?
1: Well, I'm saying there's been a mistake. I'm not saying he's lied. I'm just saying there's a mistake. And these mistakes happen in printed stuff, especially when there's so many people with so many age differences and they've got the years and the number of goals.
0: Because if he's 45, he'd be able to be at the World Cup. So good on him. That makes him more extraordinary.
1: Well, that's true. Yeah. So him and Ronaldo perhaps in the same field. I don't know.
0: And was he a? Did he show his when he was playing at Island Bay? Was he a great footballer as a child?
1: Yeah, he was always good.
0: Had no idea he was an Island Bay person.
1: Well, that's what I believe, and I'm pretty sure it is.
0: You know, you seem to have your wits about you.
1: Well, I do. I just hope that it's right and. You know, if there's been a mistake, well, fine. But Ronaldo's 41, so who's actually arguing about it, you know?
0: Yeah, well, I'm not.
1: No, me neither. I'm just offering an opinion because what you said about the Photoshop actually got me. And then I was looking very closely and I thought, oh, you know, yeah. But that's what it is. Yep.
0: Okay. Good to hear from you, Sid. Thanks so much for that. 11 past 10. My name is Mark. By the way, price of gas, how's it all going? 0800 80 1080. Is it cheaper? Is it cheaper? Oh. Get in touch. Marcus, that's the second one. The first one got blown down a long time ago. It was made by welding drums together. That must be the rocket. Well, someone says that'll make the quiz. The quiz question would be, who did Chris Wood secretly play for when he was playing for Onehunga Sports and St. Paul's Collegiate in Hamilton? Secretly played for Island Bay. And made it he was 10 years older. Oh! 13 past 10, get in touch if you want to be a part of it. My name is Marcus, welcome, 0800 80 80. Price of gas, is it coming down? Is it coming down? You guys love talking about gas. And why would Chris Woods be lying about his age? Marcus just tuned in. Who won the butter, the mint or diesel? Buttery Joy won the butter. Get in touch. Marcus till 12. 0800 80 1080 and 9292 to text. Get in touch if you want to talk about this or anything else. Buttery Joy. But, yep. Anything else? But, yeah, be in touch if you want to be a part of it. Now, we're also talking about the Bulls bridge collapsing. But there'll be other stuff you might want to mention, and that is all good for me. But mainly, it's about the football tomorrow, if you're planning anything special for that. I reckon you probably should take the day off work. Don't say I told. Well, do that. When sport's the winner, who saw those scenes in New York yesterday? Did you watch the match? Thought it was pretty good. I get a bit sick of the people at the front of courtside. Take her money, Marcus. She is so wrong. Well, I've learnt in this business is that if people believe they're right, they believe they're right. There's no telling people. And they'll find out eventually. Should be in a conversation. Oh, yeah, I saw Chris Wood. Remember when he played in Island Bay? Well, no, he didn't. He'd be a doppelganger. I love how some people minds everyone's doppelgangers, eh? Anyway. Someone says you don't play in the EPL at 45. Well, clearly you do. Now, what else I want to say about the basketball with the Knicks? I watched that game yesterday.

I mean, everything I'm going to say about the Knicks versus the San Antonio Spurs is going to sound incredibly trite. He's head and shoulders taller than anyone. He's extraordinary. You look at him and you think, wow. I mean, he must be a rare height to be that good. Anyway, I don't know how he feels after it. I read somewhere that if you're over 7 foot, there's a 3% chance that you're playing the NBA. That's how rare and valuable that height is. Providing you're a man, I suppose, because... isn't that interesting? Well, I thought it interesting. No, it's different now. An American man between the age of 20 and 40 who is over 70 foot has a 20% chance of playing in the NBA. The chance of an average American is 1 in 4 million. And he's still growing, Wembanyama. I also read that in an article about height, because about everyone's lying about their height from basketball through to dating profiles, but I don't think there is anyone under 6 foot in the NBA, or certainly under 5'11", which, yeah, just goes to show how important height is. Anyway, I don't know. I don't want a night on height. But if you want to talk, 0800 80 Chatty and 9292 to text. And anything else that gets your fancy tonight? Oh, yeah, Yuki Kamimura. I knew there was one. He's 5'7". Only active NBA player under 6 foot. Japanese point guard. He's in the Bulls and the Windy City, the G League affiliate, the Windy City Bulls. I don't know who the shortest player ever was. 16 past 10 if you want to talk. My name is Marcus. Welcome, Heddle 12. Someone says, I think we were the first team to not advance to the next stage while having not lost a single group match. But, you know, there's something to be said. I mean, who wants to go there and not lose? You want to go there and win. I would have rather we'd scored some. Yeah, I'd rather we'd, yeah. Oh. Here's a question I've got. Well, this is actually a genuine question, right, from me to you, just as I feel we're in for a bit of a topic pivot. What streaming services are people watching? Is it time to get rid of Sky? Because I heard that American sport, like the baseball and the basketball, has gone to Disney. Is that right? And now HBO is starting. I can't keep. I don't even know which ones I've paid for. I know on Netflix there is that one I like to watch when they're stuck, when they're trapped in Alaska without any money. I enjoy that one. I see there's a new series of that which I will watch. I'm not watching much TV at all. So HBO Max. I see everyone on the radio is getting freebies about HBO Max, so watch what people say. Cash for comment. To HBO Max. But I don't even know what it is. If anyone wants to talk about what streaming services they get, I'm in no one's cash, guys. I don't get freebies from anyone. So I'm not going to start promoting streaming services. But I thought people might have some questions or some answers about which ones they go with, as I feel we're in a bit of a topic pivot. Funny text. Marcus, mid-flight, Auckland to Dunedin on Sunday Eve. Phone alert went off. So many Muppets had their phone on. Even the flight attendant seemed to find it funny. I didn't think it would have got to the sky. That's great to know. Marcus, the oldest member of the All Whites team is Michael Boxall, who's 37 years old. I think he's just there for the, he's kind of a player manager, I heard them saying about that. Marcus, St. Paul's Collegiate Hamilton posted something on Instagram today wishing Chris Wood best of luck for the World Cup. And the background photo had him at St. Paul's 2004-2008. He'd probably been around 18 in 2008, so maybe someone needs to do the math. He's not 45. So there we go. Marcus, my husband drove for Pinefolds, Carterton, and went over Bulls Bridge earlier with a loaded truck and trailer.

0: full of sheep going to Whanganui. He returned back over 25 minutes later before it went down. He's 83 and still can't believe how lucky he was. Marcus, I use Disney and Neon and Netflix, but I spend most hours on YouTube Premium. Dan, what's this HBO? Is it just another one? So you got it's got nothing in common with Hulu or Apple or it used to have a lot of comment that was on Neon. I'd like them all to come together. And mainly I only ever watch the rugby league and the basketball and occasionally the baseball when it's the playoffs. And occasionally Parker with his gold. And to be honest, I have watched every single one of Emily in Paris. Is it any good? It's terrible. It's so bad. Everything about it is appalling. But, you know, it's that heavy remote. I just can't lift it and switch it off when it's on. It's so bad. They speak in English the whole time until they go back to French. It's so bad. But I've watched it all. As the new series comes out, I'll watch that too. I love it. 21 past 10.
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0: 23 past 10. Ricketts, Marcus, good evening.
10: Yeah, g'day, Marcus. I've spoken to you before. Great program. I'm just ringing in regard to Chris Wood's age. Now, I listen to sport radio all the time. I'm pretty much addicted, you know, on a Saturday and Sunday to listen to Piney and Co. And they were talking about a lot of players on the weekend and some ages, and I'm pretty sure Chris Wood's about 35, maybe 36, nowhere near 45. Nowhere near 45. I'd put money on it. You know? That's what I think.
0: I mean, I know exactly how old it is, because, of course, as soon as you mentioned, I just went straight to the internet, to Wikipedia.
10: Oh, you've looked it up, have you?
0: Clearly. I'm not, but if people want to believe, who am I going to sit here and destroy her joy? Because, I mean, people think you can't believe Wikipedia either. So she wants to believe he's 45. That's her belief, isn't it?
10: I didn't hear you say anything. Sorry.
0: I didn't.
10: Oh, okay.
0: Yeah, but I can't fact check all my calls if she needs to believe that. He's 34. He's born on 7th December 1991.
10: Yeah, okay, cool. No, yeah.

0: disrespect to her. I'm just saying that.
1: Yeah,
0: that,
1: yeah, no, no. But yeah, thanks for coming through. It's better coming from you than me. Will you watch it tomorrow?
0: Absolutely.
1: Someone's. Yeah. I think one of our lots go. Who's going over?
0: I
1: think Jason Pine. I think Jason Pine's over for it.
0: Yeah, I think he might be. Yeah, Schmeltz, I think. Schmeltz.
1: Yeah, okay. No, I think Pine's gone. But yeah, thank you. Rick, there we go. 25 past 10, here till 12. Be in touch if you want to be. If you've got anything else to say, yay. You never been to an overseas sports event apart from I should have gone to sport. Well, maybe not. Did anyone watch the UFC? Marcus, Chris Wood is not 45, but only 34 and correctly played for Cambridge United. I believe that with so many teams in the World Cup, three draws will be enough to progress to the next round. I brought 91 in petrol in Christchurch Thursday, paid 290, which is the lowest I've paid for a very, very long time. All the pics coming out now of Trump asleep at the cage fighting. How ridiculous. How ridiculous they even had it. But yes, be in touch if you want to be a part of the show, people. My name is Marcus. Welcome. 27 past 10. If you want to come through, if there's anything else you want to talk about. The UK have banned social media for under 16s. I imagine there'd be a fair bit of pressure for the government to do it, although they seem reluctant to do that. I think if you're a government that's on the precipice of not getting re-elected, you don't want to tell people what to do or how to parent, because there's a backlash against that. Meanwhile, in the rest of the world, Germany is ready to fight tonight against Russia and defend every inch of NATO territory. Its Air Force chief has said in an exclusive interview with The Telegraph. In a first interview with the British newspaper, Lieutenant General Holger Neumann, the chief of the Luftwaffe, said his force would launch devastating airstrikes on Russia if it attacked the Resistance Alliance. In a further warning to Moscow, he stressed there were no different zones of security in NATO, meaning a attack on Estonia would warrant the same response as an air raid on London. By the way, Piney's not there for tomorrow. He's only there for the Vancouver match, the one that'll be against Haiti. Who else do we play? We play Egypt. I can't remember. So he'll be there for those ones. So I'd better get up the New Zealand World Cup draw. We've got Iran tomorrow. We've got two Vancouver matches. Egypt and Belgium. So Iran is 1 o'clock tomorrow. It's free on it's on TV One. And then Egypt's next Monday. And Belgium Saturday. All good times for us. Well, good if you don't work in the day. 1 and 3 p.m. So that's perfect for us. You pay $50, you get a Sky Pass, or I don't know what it's called, a Freedom Pass or a Pass Pass. Marcus, my husband, baby, and myself went over the Bulls Bridge 15 minutes before it went down. It was the south end that came down, Maryland. Wow. Someone said, Piney is a Sky commentator, right? How would he be commentating for New Zealand? No, I think he's going over for ZB. I think he's doing, you know, just there for comments and stuff. That's the way it's going to work. I said that. What's in chat? Yeah. I said that. He's there for Vancouver. Gosh, there's some super fans of sport, aren't there? But if you want to talk on air about the collapse of the Bulls Bridge or anything else, get in touch. By the way, Muggsy Bogues with the shortest ever to play in the NBA. He's on the same team as the tallest ever player, Manute Bol. So 7'6" and 5'3". Sounds like the Harlem Globetrotters, doesn't it? They're into those sorts of short and tall ones. But yes, if you're over 7 foot and you're a male between 20 and 40, 20% chance you'll be in the NBA. I guess the skills can be learnt. Well, it probably sounds disparaging, but I'll tell you what, that Wembanyama are pretty extraordinary to watch. If you watched UFC 250, how was it? Give me a call about that. That's of interest to me. Romance at midnight, people. So get in touch. 0800 80 1080 and 929.

0: 92 to text. So if you want to come through, that's what we're about. If there's anything else you want to talk about, your show, remember that. And the price of petrol, well, well down. Seems to come down about 35%. So you might have something to add. Now is the time to do it. So, yep, it's good news. 10:30, Tony, headlines, please.
1: Thanks, Marcus. Former Prime Minister Helen Clark is opting for cautious hope. A US-Iran deal confirmed today will stick. Both sides say they've reached agreement, which Donald Trump says means military operations will cease and the Strait of Hormuz will open. Media Minister Paul Goldsmith says there'll be modest savings generated by axing the Broadcasting Standards Authority. The government has announced it will scrap the BSA, favouring self-regulation by the country's media. And Meridian Energy says there's no risk of a significant drought this winter, with hydro inflow levels at a 28-year high. Its monthly operational report shows storage is well above average going into the end of the financial year. And I must send out a thank you to listeners this evening for putting two earworms into my head, not three times, entire yellow ribbon. Not songs I hoped I'd ever hear again or hear of again. And now they're thumping around my head.
0: I presume you've got brought your monthly pass?
1: No, I have not, actually.
0: Oh, Tony, that's you, isn't it? You're there all day on your own, and your football's your game, isn't it?
1: It is, yes. I will be watching the New Zealand game, and I must say, I haven't been able to raise the enthusiasm for this World Cup.
0: It'll kick in, though. Everyone says that. You'll see a Brazilian match or something, and you'll think, hang on, or Portugal one, you think, that's me, and you'll sign up on the on the spur of it.
1: Yeah, well, I'll certainly be watching the highlights packages anyway.
0: Yeah, okay. Thanks, Tony. 28 away from 11 people, Marcus till 12. How are you going? Guys, let's be hearing from you. Yeah, knock three times, jeepers creepers. Which night this week will you be bashing the Hurricanes for banning the cowbells? Have they done it? Sure, they haven't banned the cowbells. It'd be more reasonable than that, wouldn't they? Could someone send me the article about that? Boy, don't be so sensitive, Christchurch people. Jeepers. You really need to harden up. We all love you. But have the Hurricanes banned them? Because I haven't read that. But if you've got some more information about that. But yeah, I thought there'd be more of a performance from the Crusaders on Friday. I see plenty of people turn up to the women's match there at the Takahas. That was good. It'll keep it going. Welcome if you want to talk on air about the fuel or about the collapse of the Bulls Bridge. Now, there's other topics you've got. We're topic rich tonight. There's a lot going on. Oh, the Chinese gooseberry became the Chinese gooseberry or became the kiwi fruit in 59 to help trade because it was a Cold War on. And I guess in some ways the China was considered the adversary to some of our trading partners. The world's biggest exporter of kiwi fruit is China, New Zealand, then Italy, then Iran. And even though it's now called the kiwi fruit, I notice on Friends and shows like that, they always call it the kiwi, which I don't love, but it's not my number one fruit for in the porridge. I'd go a tree tomato, then a feijoa, then a kiwi fruit. That's me. If you want to argue with me about that, you can. And the UK is to ban social media for the under 16s. Easy to say, hard to do. That would be my interpretation of that. Well, that mightn't be. Good on them. Oh. Here's a good question. Listeners, question. I cut my nails the other night. Anyway, the next day I had my hand into my son's backpack and the nail caught on some thread and broke it nearly clean off. Oh. The tip is throbbing but still intact. What do I do? Tear off the broken bit or just wrap it up? Doctor can't see me until July the 15th. I need more information, number ending in 5. So has the thread gone between your fingernail and the

0: has your thread gone between the finger and the fingernail right down, so it's just held in by the bottom bit? Is that what's happened? Could you tell me a bit more about your finger? So your nail's still on, but it's just joined at the bit where it... is that what you... So is it just like the moon bit that's holding it on? Is that what you'd think it would mean, Dan? So the string's gone down both sides. What's the... I need to Google names for parts of the fingernail. So I can use... names for parts of fingernails. I'll see if I can explain this more clearly. Because I'm even feeling your pain just to... I've had a lot of accidents with my nails. Okay, I'm looking at nail anatomy. Ooh. F. Nail bed. Ooh. H is the free margin. The lunula is a small moon, is the visible part of the matrix. Yeah. So tell me exactly what's happened to you, because I think that sounds like you're in a world of pain. So what's that bit down the side of the finger called? Is it your cuticle? We probably need a nail technician. But that's cruel that you can't be seen until... It might be the hypontium. Oh, no, that sounds terrible. Ooh, I'm just traumatized even thinking about that. Could you tell me a bit more about your nail? So I think a bit of thread has gone down and cleaved the nail from the finger right down to the moon. But the nail's still hanging on. Ooh. I'd strap it. Yeah, I don't know what to do. I mean, if you just hurt your nail, I'm a big fan of drilling a hole in your nail to let the... But has the nail changed colour? Someone's... I assumed it was a woman. Did you assume it was a woman or a man, Dan? Yeah, I assumed woman too. Text, tell him not to take the nail off. The nail bed will produce another nail, but it needs the protection of the old nail. Keep it wrapped. Ross from Hamilton. So is it about the broken nail? You may find some advice on www.firstworldproblems.com. Sounds really painful to me. Sounds unbelievably painful. The greatest pain I've had in my life is with my fingernails. I had a house with one of those bread bins that swing out. You know, they're below the sink, and this and a Rimu one, and put my finger in there, and oh, gee, it was sore. One of the only times I was taken, I had a morning shift. One of the only days I'd come off work was when it throbbed, and I had no idea I could just put a hole in it. Ooh, it's a great question, though. It's a question for the ages. Broke it nearly clean off. Someone says use fingernail glue, but they don't look like they've got any credential. I'd like good advice, not just advice for the sake of it.
1: You want to move it, you want to lift it. 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
5: I'm reinvested in this nail situation, so I've gone back to him or her, asked her. The nail plate has split across. It hasn't changed colour, I hope it doesn't. I added some betadine and wrapped it. This is totally a first world problem. I'm tempted to rip it off, but then the bare skin nail would be there. No, I wouldn't rip it off. The nail plate has split. So a thread's gone between the nail and the... Don't send me a picture, and ripped it all off. And he or her can't get into the doctor until the 15th of July. I'm getting some quite strong texts about this, of which I shall read them to you now. Oh, it is a her. Thank you. Not that we're obsessed with gender. I just was curious to know from, because people were saying he should do this. Marcus, I feel concerned for the woman with a broken fingernail. I'm actually more concerned as to why she has to wait a whole month to see a doctor's practice. That's pathetic and most concerning. And they say don't block up the A&E. Madness. I wish you well, Chris. Exactly. She should have watched Dr. Pimple Popper last week. Couple of painful local jabs, nail off, then allow a new one to grow. For goodness sake, A&E, let them remove it. Instant relief. Best way to relieve finger pain, ask someone to jump on your toe. Marcus, the question you should ask is, has the nail been totally evolved, detached from the nail bed? Where in the country is the caller? Texter, I'm a sports paramedic. Kiriama. Yeah, I'd like to know more about that. What song's Tony earwormed with? I'll knock three times and tie yellow rhythm. Tell that woman to go to ED in the morning. It can get a bad infection. So, yes, we're talking about the nail. Hello, Ray, it's Marcus. Welcome.
6: I have done that, and they are right in terms of if you disinfect it all, then you get some nail glue and put it on there. And what they can also do is get some clean pieces of, like, silk, real silk, and they lay it across and they put more nail glue, and that'll hold it together. Then they'll paint some clear nail polish over it, and that should hold it until it grows out.
5: What do you think she's done?
6: I can't quite visualize it. I've only just turned it on, but what have they said she's done? She's lifted it, or it's just split. Is she damaged it, or...?
5: I cut my nails the other night. The next day I had my hand in my son's backpack and the nail caught on some thread and broke it nearly clean off.
6: Yeah,
5: The tip is throbbing but still intact.
6: Yep, it's really sore. And if you try to take it off, it's below the bed. So what I have, when I've done it before, I've done it myself because I've got those things at home, but I cut it right down as far as I can without it hurting.
5: Yeah.
6: And, you know, without it hurting, without going to that bit, so it's as tight as you can do, then make sure you disinfect it. And then I do use nail glue. And the, like, silk has got, tiny little threads going both ways, or they can sometimes use tissue.

0: It would have gone horizontal.
1: It's below where it cuts and joined to the skin kind of thing.
0: Yeah, yep. I've done it. I've pushed it right back.
1: Why have you done it so many times, Ray? What's going on with you?
0: Well, when women have got long fingernails.
1: Oh, yeah, okay.
0: And they stick out the long...
1: So there's more leverage to get caught in things and really rip apart.
0: Yeah. Yeah, it's usually, it'll probably usually be a woman with long fingernails.
1: You vote for glue.
0: Yeah, but I would disinfect it first. But, you know, the main thing is to keep it, you know, like bandaged. Like I've glued it, put the stuff, more glue,
1: yep,
0: clear nail polish. So if she went to one of the nail salons,
1: You get infected, those foot baths.
0: No, go to the nail salon, have purchased your own clear nail polish and even the glue yourself, which you can do. You can buy it from them as a brand new thing of glue.
1: Okay.
0: So no one else has used it.
1: Okay, I'll be going to the farm. Yeah, okay, Ray, thank you. 14 to 11.

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5: She's got another text. It's a short tear away from coming clean off, so it's only held in by a little bit. I thought wrapping it would stop firmer damage and movement. I imagine a sharp corner of my nail nick the thread and the force split it.
6: Oh.
5: I've never known a poem that I can actually feel in my bones. John, it's Marcus. Good evening.
7: Yes, good evening, Marcus. Now, I'm only 90 years old, so I'm pretty wise, but I have to get out of my bed because I don't want to wake my wife up. So I've had to come out to the lounge. Now, this is what you do. You go to A&E, and you check up, and the first thing you get is make sure your tetanus injections are up to date. And that's what all of us should do, is make sure that our tetanus injections are up to date. And then you go to AE, and you've got to wait there, and I don't know what they'll do with it, but they may even remove it.
5: But she's not going to get tetanus from just a rip of the tetanus. You get infected.
7: Everybody should have, Marcus, an up-to-date tetanus.
5: How many people a year get tetanus?
7: Well, I'll tell you what. Years ago, my uncle, he lived till he was 99. He retired when he was 60. He shifted from Narrawahi, you believe it, over to Mount Maunganui, built a brand-new home, and he had a lovely wife, and they were there for 5 minutes, and she got

0: wife in the finger and she died.
1: Gee. There's only two cases a year in New Zealand.
0: I don't care.
1: But she's not going to get it from the kid's backpack.
0: Everybody should have a tetanus shot and keep it up to date for tetanus.
1: Yeah, I think we're too paranoid about tetanus now.
0: No, not at all. No, we're not. No, we're not at all. Yeah. But
1: it's a long time on the pension, 39 years.
0: Yeah, of course. But anyhow,
1: not a bad innings, is it?
0: They've got to go to an A&E with this, make sure they've got the tetanus injection up to date. And every human being that's breathing should have an up to date tetanus injection.
1: Yeah, I reckon you're overly. Where do you get tetanus from?
0: Well, you can pick it where horses have been over the years back and stuff.
1: A horse won't have been in the backpack.
0: Look, I've got a lot of respect for you, Marcus.
1: Yeah, no, I have respect for you, John. And that was quite a funny thing to say, though. You've got to respect that, though, don't you?
0: What's funny to say? What?
1: So there would be a horse in the backpack.
0: Well, no, I don't know. All I can give you is, you know, I've got to 90. I don't know how long you'll get.
1: No.
0: And I'm pretty fit. So well, all I'm saying is...
1: I agree she should go to A&E.
0: Yes.
1: I mean, you and I are the same person, John. I'm just not into married at first sight like you are.
0: What? Hey, look, you're the top guy at night time. There's nothing wrong with you.
1: Nice to talk, John. 8 away from 11.
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1: Val, it's Marcus. Thanks for hanging on there and good evening.
12: Hi, Marcus. I just heard as I came to bed about the Bulls Bridge collapsing.
1: Yes.
12: That guy must have been overloaded because it's got a wait list on it. I mean, many years ago, I lived in Hunterville.
1: We're talking about what happened 53 years ago and the river had shifted. It was an empty bus.
12: Oh, I can't remember. Yeah, a long time ago. Yeah.
1: Yeah, that's what we're talking about. This is a historical event.
12: No, but he went over it today and had trouble with it.
1: No, 53 years ago.
12: Oh, okay.
1: Yeah,
12: oh,
1: yeah, we're talking about a historical event.
12: Because I lived up there.
1: that's right.
12: I didn't hear the whole story. I thought it happened tonight. Yeah,
1: we're talking about old. Yeah, no, we're not bridge blaming. So that's what. Yeah, we're not bridge blaming. So that's happening. But yeah, get in touch with our, I'm fascinated about the neighbour, about the nail. Marcus, my daughter's a nail technician. By law, if a person presented with a nail injury like that, should be obliged to tell her to seek medical attention. The nail person should go to ED. Marcus, my cat bought in a mouse. I panicked. He dropped it. It ran into the folds of a long lounge curtain. When it pulled on the curtain, it fell onto my face. I screamed. One of my dogs got too excited and bit me on the thigh. The GP made me have an extra tetanus shot. Yeah, that would be fine, but not with a nail. She's going to have enough trauma anyway. I didn't want her to be scared of going to the thing because they're going to give her, I don't think she'd be at risk of tetanus. Tetanus. I'll ask ChatGPT what to do if I nearly completely rip off of fingernail. Fingernail. Take a lot of data storage. Immediately stop any bleeding by applying firm pressure and gently clean the wound with mild soap and water. Seek urgent medical care. If there's heavy bleeding, exposed bone, the finger looks deformed, we cannot bend it. Control bleeding and swelling, manage pain, protect the nail bed, do not pull it off. Leave the partially attached nail alone unless a medical professional advises you to remove it or provide natural protection as a new nail. This is pretty much like talkback advice. Oh, it does mention a tetanus booster. Sorry, John. I don't know if that says essential, but yeah, get in touch if you want to talk more about that. Here till 12 on that. But the number is 0800 80 1080. And I think if there's dogs involved, that could be tetanus-y. Ooh, but there's plenty online about it. It's probably too sore to tap on the tap, tap. Oh, I've looked at pictures of a toenail. Oh. I don't want images, please. Catch you after the news. People here till 12.
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9: Hosking, Heather Duplessy-Allen, Matt Heath, Tyler Adams. 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
18: It's 11 o'clock. I'm Tony Doe. Former Prime Minister Helen Clark is opting for cautious hope. A US-Iran deal confirmed today will stick. Both sides say they've reached agreement, which Donald Trump says means military operations will cease and the Strait of Hormuz will open. It will be formally signed in Switzerland on Friday. Local

0: time. Clark says a resolution to this highly destabilising situation has been on again, off again.
1: The impact on fertiliser is leading to huge concerns about increased world hunger. So it needed to stop. And if this is the good news we've been waiting for, bring it on.
0: Finance Minister Nicola Willis says fuel prices could start dropping with global oil benchmark Brent crude sliding more than 4%.
2: If that trend continues or even just holds, we can expect prices to fall at the pump here.
0: But rising fuel prices may be starting to affect the price of everything else. Latest data from Infometrics and Foodstuff shows supermarket supplier cost inflation has risen for the first time since last October. Costs are going up in all departments. Infometrics principal economist Brad Olson says many shoppers will be choosing cheaper options.
3: Looking at changing what meat they might be putting in their basket, thinking more about the likes of, say, chicken and pork.
0: The Opportunity Party has promised its MPs won't use parliamentary allowances to pay for mortgages or offices. National's Minister Louise Upston came under fire in recent weeks when it was revealed she claims $1,000 a week in accommodation allowances despite owning a home in Wellington. Leader Kule Wong says MPs shouldn't be able to level up their property portfolio on the taxpayer's dime.
4: If politicians are able to use those allowances to ultimately grow their property portfolio, that's not something that everyday citizens are able to do.
0: Analysts say the housing market is looking soft over coming months. The Real Estate Institute's house price index fell another 0.6% in the past 12 months, now sitting 16.2% below its 2021 peak. But Infometrics chief forecaster Gareth Kiernan says prices are higher in parts of the South Island than this time last year.
5: Strong export prices and just generally stronger economic conditions in that sort of mid to lower South Island have been coming through. They're not immune to the slowdown that we're seeing at the moment, but a bit more resilience than some other regions.
0: Media Minister Paul Goldsmith says there'll be modest savings generated by axing the Broadcasting Standards Authority. The government has announced it'll scrap the BSA, favouring self-regulation by media. The move came after the authority ruled it could extend its regulation to online broadcasters, which was heavily criticised by ACT and New Zealand First. Goldsmith told a Scrutiny Week hearing some resources could be freed up once the authority's officially disestablished.
6: The BSA is not a huge department. It's about $1 million a year.
0: State Highway 76 through Christchurch's Port Hills Road is reopened after a two-car crash around 8 this evening. The road now clear. Drivers asked to travel with care. Meridian Energy says there's no risk of a significant drought this winter. Hydro inflow levels are at a 28-year high. Its monthly operational report shows storage is well above average going into the end of the financial year. And Genesis will be shutting down a gas-powered Huntly turbine thanks to the high lake levels, freeing gas over the rest of the year. Sport now and rowing, a surprise for Oliver Welsh and Ben Taylor in their win at a World Cup regatta in Bulgaria. The pair hit the finish line 0.54 of a second shy of Hamish Bond and Eric Murray's world record time from the 2012 London Olympics. Welsh says the news was broken to them in a post-race interview.
7: They said, oh, how did it feel to go half a second off the record? And we had no idea we'd gone that quick. And so it was a bit of a shock to us. Our timer in the boat wasn't working properly.
0: In athletics, a record number of pole vaulters for a major event have been picked in New Zealand's 21-strong athletics team for the Commonwealth Games. 2022 Games bronze medalist Imogen Ayres, Olivia McTaggart and Eliza McCartney are joined by men's national champion James Steyn and Nick Southgate. In football, New Zealand's first group game is being seen as pivotal to their chances of making World Cup history. The All Whites face Iran in Los Angeles tomorrow before matches against Egypt and Belgium in Vancouver. 2010 World Cup hero Shane Smeltz says a result in their tournament opener is crucial.
8: We have to go and hurt them. We have to take something from that game and make sure we carry that confidence into the next two games, because I think if we don't get something from the first game, it will then turn into a tough group to get out of.
0: And in rugby, Hurricanes halfback Cam Roygaard is feeling a little bittersweet heading into the Super Pacific final. The team are bidding to bring a first title to the capital since 2016. He's relishing going through one last match week with the 2026 squad, but knows Saturday's clash with the Chiefs in Wellington needs to stay front of mind.
9: Now we know, like, no matter what, you know, this is our last week with this particular group, so making sure we're enjoying it, enjoying the connections with all the players and management and whatnot. But, yeah, we've obviously got a job to do. Job's not done.
0: That's news and sport to 11:05. Marcus Lush is next. Weather now for Northland. There'll be early rain tomorrow, then a few showers clearing later. Waikato.

0: to Wellington, also Coromandel, Bay of Plenty and the Central High Country. Overnight rain eases to showers in the morning, then will gradually clear. Gisborne to Wairarapa, any rain will spread north tomorrow, then gradually clear from the south. For Nelson, Marlborough and Canterbury, showers will clear to leave mostly fine conditions in their wake. For Buller and Grey, showers increase in Westland, but not until it's the evening. For Otago, Southland and Fiordland, rain develops in Fiordland and coastal Southland tomorrow. Some of it could be heavy later, with scattered rain for inland Southland. For the Chatham Islands, brief rain tomorrow, otherwise a few showers. I'm Tony Doe, that is Newstalk ZB, news, sport and weather to 6 past 11.
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0: 11:07 here until 12. We're talking about that woman with her nail. And this is Marcus. Good evening and welcome.
1: Yes, look, a few years ago I damaged my ring finger, the nail, and I ended up in Littlemore Hospital. They told me it was open to infection, and they didn't want me to get infection in it because it could go to the bone. They took the nail out and fixed it up, and then they put the nail back in to encourage the nail to regrow. And I was in a lot of pain, but that's something you just have to put up with. But that was Middlemore Hospital. They were very adamant that I get it fixed straight away.
0: How did they remove the nail?
1: I actually had a block put in my hand, so I couldn't see what they were doing, but they actually pulled the nail out, and then they put it back in after they fixed everything. They fixed the nail bed underneath because that was damaged.
0: Sure.
1: And they put the nail back in, and it was, took a long time for it to regrow, but it did regrow, and it's fine, but it is open to infection. She doesn't know what was in that bag when she put her hand through it and got caught from the cotton or whatever it was that did that to her nail. And I had a tetanus injection as well. So I'd advise her to go to A&E as soon as she can.
0: Did they prioritise? How long ago was this?
1: It was a few years ago. I did it at work. I got it caught in a machine.
0: Did you have to wait for a long time? I guess people now are loath to go to A&E because you've got to wait for 12 hours. So I guess that's what it's about, isn't it?
1: Whereabouts is she? I mean, if she's in a small town, she might be lucky. I don't know where she is, but I wouldn't muck around with it. I really wouldn't because, it's, you know, I was told. They said, you could get gangrene in it, you could lose the top of your finger, so they move pretty quick.
0: I think she's in Te Kauwhata and she needs to go to Thames or Hamilton.
1: Well, she better to do that than lose a finger. Lose the top of a finger. I mean, it's an open wound.
0: Yeah,
1: it's open to infection. It doesn't matter what she's put on it.
0: Okay. Thanks for your advice, Anne. Very helpful. Peter Marcus, welcome.
2: How are you? I used to think, like, I didn't really worry too much about small cuts or a fingernail falling off or things like that. But 2 years ago, I stood on a screw. It was about 25 mil long. Brand new screw, too, so it wasn't rusty or anything. Went through my shoe into my foot just below my toes. And I didn't think anything. I chucked some Betadine on it and a plaster and put my shoe back on and carried on. But that night, my foot started swelling up. So in the morning, I went to the doctor and just per chance, I got that necrotizing fasciitis infection. And they started off by taking my top of my foot off and then they took it off further down trying to beat the infection. In the end, they took it off at the ankle and then the last amputation was just below my knee.
0: Oh,
2: so, yeah, that was a bit of a learning curve about not messing around. If you see anything going wrong, if it starts swelling or discoloration or anything like that, just get to the doctor quick as.
0: It was a clean screw. Where did they say that? And

0: fiction had come from?
1: Well, apparently in your shoes, in your socks, in your, on your body, you've got all sorts of viruses, bacteria and stuff, and it can get out of balance.
0: I was
1: building a camper, one of those teardrop campers in my backyard, and that's what the screw was for, and I just dropped it in the grass, and then it ended up in my foot. But I'd burnt my arm with the welder a month before and taken a bunch of antibiotics because it got slightly infected, and that chucked the balance out, and it was only the really bad one that stayed in my skin. So that's the one that managed to get in there, and they don't really know, to be honest. So,
0: What age were you, Pete?
1: I was 58 when I lost it.
0: Oh, flip, you're young. So you're amputee below the knee?
1: Yeah.
0: And you got a prosthetic and all that?
1: I'm just onto my second one because your stump shrinks, and so I had sort of like a learner one, if you like, and now I've just got my second one. It takes a bit of adjusting.
0: I can imagine.
1: I see some of these young guys who lose their foot, and man, they can adjust real well. I've had a few conversations with Tawara Nikau, and
0: what a lovely guy he is.
1: Oh, he's an amazing bloke. I've known him since we both grew up in Huntley, actually.
0: Yeah, he took me to his favourite bakery. We did some filming with the railway. I don't even know why he had a railway connection, but yeah, and gee, what a sweet guy he was.
1: Yeah, well, he's been, you know, he can do amazing stuff with his leg. Because he was young and fit and strong, he seems to be able to sort of hop around and do all sorts of stuff. But when you get to 58, you're not quite what you were when you were younger. So I don't have quite the same balance or strength. So I'm finding it a little bit harder to adjust. But, you know, I've got a really support bunch of friends. And I've got to say, if you ever end up in the Waikato Hospital, I hear all these horrible stories about hospitals and Waikato Hospital. I can't speak highly enough of the staff up there. Were so loving and caring. And
0: it's great to hear.
1: Fantastic. I reckon we've got an amazing health system.
0: Did you finish your camper or did that plan change?
1: Yeah, no, I finished it, but I just found it a little bit difficult getting my leg on and off in there.
0: Because there's just room for a bed, isn't it? And the kitchen's out the back. Is that how they work?
1: Yeah, correct. Yes. Yeah. So I ended up selling it and I bought a bigger caravan that I could modify a bathroom in the back for, so I could, you know, use the ablutions without a leg on. So I didn't have that one for very long either, and my wife decided we wanted a fixed bed, so that had to go, and I got an even bigger one. So I've got an 8-metre caravan now.
0: Oh, good on you. Yeah, okay, that's a hell of a thing. So just a screw in your foot and you lost your leg below the knee.
1: Yeah, mate, just like that, and it was so quick, like 2 days I was up A&E, 3 days they couldn't control it with drugs and intravenous, you know, IV, whatever it is, antibiotics, and yeah, so they just made the decision to start chopping bits off.
0: I wonder if you'd gone straight in, what they would have done differently. They probably wouldn't have done anything because they wouldn't have known how serious it was. Or did they say what, would there been a general thing they could have done straight away to stop it?
1: Well, to be honest, Marcus, there was a little bit of medical misadventure.
0: Okay. Sure. Yeah, that's grim.
1: They should have put me on intravenous IV.
0: Yeah, okay.
1: Just trying to weak it because they didn't know what kind of infection it was.
0: Yeah.
1: Whereas really, they should have tested that first. But you'd be amazed if you go into the ward, I think it's 14 up at the Waikato Hospital, how many people have lost limbs from necrotizing fasciitis. It is absolutely scary.
0: Yeah, okay. God, you sound like a very reasonable person.
1: Oh, it's a big mask I put on, Marcus.
0: It's a big what?
1: It's a big mask. You know, everybody puts
0: Yeah, but still, you're doing it well. Well, I mean, that's a hell of a thing to have happen. Were you retired at the time or were you still working?
1: No, still working.
0: But you're still working, you're still working now, you can still work.
1: Yeah, I had about 6 weeks off, three of that in hospital, and they took my leg off, and then another 3 weeks recuperating. ACC wanted me to stay for a lot longer, but I just got in the wheelchair because you've got to wait for everything.

0: heal if we can get a prosthetic. I just used a wheelchair. My employer was so fantastic to me. They really looked after me and kept me on, and I've since been sort of promoted a bit at work. And no, I'm not the kind. I couldn't sit at home and think about what I've lost.
1: Yeah.
0: And what it meant, it would drive me crazy, yeah. And I would have lost it. I just had to stay positive. You lose a leg, okay, what do I do now? You just got to get on and adapt, you know. And ACC, yeah, they've paid to put a ramp at the back. They've paid to put a wet area bathroom in our house and help modify my car so I can still drive with my left foot. I just feel absolutely privileged to live in this country and have Great. Things like ACC in our health system.
2: And Tawera Niko, he's still living in, is he still in, he's still in that part of the country, is he?
0: He's up just out of Te Kauwhara.
2: Okay. Because I saw there was a big, I saw in one of those Aussie football shows, they had a big special show on him not so long ago. Apparently it was pretty good. Talking about his wooden leg going in the freezer. He's got all the stories, but it did sound like it was hilarious.
0: He does a lot of work for his tribe, his iwi up there.
2: Yep.
0: He's a remarkable person, really.
2: Yeah, cause his was a motorbike accident. Did I get that right?
0: Yeah, correct.
2: Yeah, it wasn't during the play. Yeah, okay. Oh, well, I hope she's listening. I hope she's not too paranoid. But, yeah, it's a voice of reason to Peter, so I appreciate you coming through. Lovely to talk. Thank you. Wow, that's a story and a half, isn't it? Goodness. Let me see what the textors are saying. A friend caught his toenail, ripped it, and he ended up in hospital. Intravenous antibiotics, he lost his leg. Backpacks are filthy things. Lady needs to get to A&E urgently. Tell her to ring Healthline. They have protocols for everything. They will take into account where she's living and what EDs are available to her at this time. That's the best advice I think I've seen, Penny. Oh, my God, how to sleep. They pulled it out and then put back in. Yeah, well, it's not for the faintest part of the show. You don't know what's going to happen. It can get grim late. Marcus, the quick of the nail needs washing carefully, not the moon as too deep. 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If a red surround okay arrives, use permanent pen. 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Dot. Oh, it's a bit complicated. The quick is where the nail joins the finger. When will the TV1 Freeview programmers, who obviously would have a problem to program water to run downhill, resign? Then we might be able to watch... to be able to rid of boring cooking and building shows. 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
5: Yada, yada, yada, yada. Your line's there free. Someone said, if you're into cuticles, this is your cuticle. Very good. What a joy to hear the story from the guy who lost his leg. His attitude an example to us all. Yeah, what an amazing caller. I jammed the thumb in the door the next day, swollen and in pain. Next day, IV antibiotics. 3 days later, in hospital for 5 days, needing a PICC line. 3 months carrying an antibiotic bag. Hospital's care amazing. All about the fingers. Knock three times on the ceiling if you... And when will the Freeview programmers resign? We're not making any money. Oh, someone sent me a shot of Emily in Paris cream brulee. Goodness. Lorna, this is Marcus. Welcome. Hi, Lorna. Oh, Loma, sorry. I apologise, Loma. That's my site. Hi, Loma. Welcome.
6: Oh, hi. Another nail story. I was using my sewing machine at the table, and one of the kiddies started playing up, so I was growling at this kiddie, and I put the sewing machine needle right through my forefinger nail and out the other side. Oh. And I wondered why I couldn't pull my finger away from the table, from the machine. And I realized what I'd done. So I just had to raise the hand wheel, raise it up, so I took the needle away, and of course then the blood starts spurting out and it started throbbing then, but I just wrapped it up tight and left it.
5: Had you put thread, was the needle threaded?
6: Yes, yes, but it didn't make any difference yet.
5: Did you lose the nail or did it heal all right?
6: No, it healed up okay. Yeah, fine.
5: What's a good story. Okay, Loma, thank you for that. Wow, it's grim listening if you're trying to get to sleep. Sleep's overrated. Jan, it's Marcus. Welcome. Good evening.
7: Hi there, Marcus. In times like that, you need some arnica.
5: Oh, of course you need arnica, yeah.
7: And it stops the swelling.
5: Where would you put the arnica? Under your tongue? Well,
7: a few drops on your tongue, or a few drops in a glass of water, if you like, it doesn't matter. Now, infections on toes or fingers, to prevent amputations, you can use tea tree oil. And you dab the oil or soak the toe or the finger in tea tree oil and then wrap it up. Or if you get grazes, say on your knees, where you get stones or dirt into the wound, I put hydrogen peroxide on it. It fizzes up and brings up all the matter that you don't want in the wound, brings it all up to the surface, and cleans the whole situation. So tea tree oil is the main thing that will kill the gangrene germ, and it's been proven scientifically.
5: Oh, scientifically.
7: You need to keep both those things, as well as arnica, in your

0: first aid kit, so you've got them handy when you need to use them straight away, not wait. And then put clean bandaging on. Okay.
1: Do you think she should go to the hospital?
0: Well, I didn't hear that story. I've just heard bits of it from some of the callers.
1: She's ripped her whole nail off, but still hanging on just from a thread at the bottom.
0: Oh, of a toe.
1: Finger.
0: Ah, yeah, so is it swelling?
1: No, throbbing, very sore, very sore.
0: Painful. Yeah, very. So she needs arnica, and that'll stop any infection as well. So what I would do is you dip it in cold water first, like a bowl of cold water.
1: Is this with your nursing hat on or your woo-woo hat?
0: Bit of both. Also, working in ED, you have all this sort of thing come in the door, okay. And you've got to work quickly.
1: Were you in emergency department?
0: Yes, when I was training, I was handpicked to go in ED.
1: Goodness.
0: At the Napier Hospital.
1: Because of your calmness?
0: Well, probably because of my dental nursing training.
1: I didn't know you did that as well. Wow.
0: Infection control and, you know, all that training sort of came into it. So I would dip that finger into cold water, then dip it into hot water, then back into cold water. And she needs to pull the nail off.
1: Oh, no, I don't think anyone's advising that, Jan.
0: I don't think anyone's
1: saying she should pull the nail off unless there's some. I'd get sued if we. No, I don't think you say that on the radio. That sounds terrifying. I can't believe you went there.
0: Hanging by a thread, that's what they're going to do.
1: So I don't think it's hanging by a thread, but it's just hanging. It's, yeah.
0: Yeah, well, they'll put a little local injection in and remove it.
1: Okay.
0: But if she took arnica. See, people don't have it in the house. She'd have to wait till tomorrow to get to the chemist, get some arnica, and that'll take the pain away. It's the best thing.
1: Lovely to talk, Jan. Thank you. 11:30. Ooh. Yeah, don't pull it off. It'd be too painful. I'd like to do a sweepstake on the football tomorrow, but I think we've done enough sweeps. I think we're a bit sweepstake heavy. Oh, it's early sweepstakes. I do like a football sweepstake. There's only about six results, aren't there? 0-0, 1-0, 0-1, 1-1, 2-0, 2-1, 0-2, 1-2, 3-2, 3-1, 3-0, 0-3, 1-3, 2-3. It'll be one of those. Hopefully it's not 0-4 or 4-0. Oh, jeepers creepers. Here till 12. 0800 80 1080 and 9292 to text. I'm just reading the Facebook posts for best customer service in Invercargill. I'd agree with Bennett Shoes. Always very good. Just trying to read some of the others to see if I concur. Jump in if you want to talk. My name is Marcus. Welcome. 0800 80 1080 and 9292 to text. It's all about nails and the bridge. Not the Tallahassee Bridge, although I think that collapsed too, didn't it? Collapsed on the 3rd of June. We're talking about the bridge across the Rangitike collapse this day in 73. We're also talking about a bit of everything tonight. The price of fuel. Anything else you want to talk about? I am here for you, people. Oh, wait, you know the rest. Here till 12.
2: G'day, New Zealand.

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7: 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Here till 12, 0800 80 1080. ACC will cover the nail injury, but the best place is hospital in the morning. Receptionists at medical centres are not qualified to tell a person to wait a month. Triaging is beyond the capability of receptionist. Chris, retired registered nurse. Yeah, thanks for that. Margaret, I just got back from Melbourne. Who won the alert sweepstake and what did they win? Joy won butter. Buttery Joy. Go to A&E or practice nurse at your medical centre or a podiatrist. Infection can occur very quickly and spread. Do not pull the nail off. Take painkillers until it's seen by medical expert Sonia. Here's a very kind text from Liz. Marcus, I'm an ex-nurse. I wouldn't dream of telling someone what to do now. I think a lot has changed since Jan was an ED. You think? Take the finger to the experts at A&E, Liz. Yeah, I would be doing that. I think it sounds very serious. And so painful. I'm actually feeling some of the pain. That's how, yeah. Ooh. Just don't send me the images. But, oh, it's a good topic because everyone's, aren't nails amazing things, really? But are they that amazing, really, when you think that they're there to protect our fingers, but actually most of the time it's the nails that cause us pain? I wonder if what's that thing when we advance over the years? Evolution. I wonder if evolution's got nails wrong. Could it protect us from breaking our bones, but they seem so sketchy themselves. I mean, if most of you asked for what your most painful experience would be, it'd be about your damn nail coming half off, wouldn't it? Or hitting it with a hammer. Good evening, Mel. This is Marcus. Thank you for calling and welcome.
8: Hi. Right. I'm a nail technician.
7: Thank you for your service and thank you for calling.
8: That's okay. I've been listening since she sent the text, so we have decided it is definitely a lady.
7: Yes, that's right. Yep. I asked her. Yep.
8: Right. Okay. So has it come off all the way?
7: No, it hasn't.
8: Or is it just split somewhere? Is it split across the nail?
7: I'm just trying to find her text.

0: I found her whole tick stream.
1: Right.
0: No, it's a short tear away from coming clean off.
1: At the tip of her nail?
0: No, at the bottom. So what she said, the information we've got. Now, sometimes it's skipping texts, Dan. Yeah. It's been doing that for a while, my thing. But let me just find out what it says. Lister's question. I cut my nail the other night. Anyway, the next day I had my hand into my son's backpack and the nail caught in some thread and broke it nearly clean off. The tip is throbbing but still intact. What do I do? Tear off the broken bit or just wrap it up? Doctor can't see me until July the 15th.
1: Okay, so to me that sounds like it's just really on the tip of the nail.
0: No, she says the nail plate has split across.
1: Oh, it's okay. It's across. Yeah. Okay. Yeah. So
0: it's a short tear away from coming clean off.
1: That's the bit that confuses me because
0: I don't want to see a picture of it, so I've asked not to send one in.
1: No, if you break it straight across, that's from having a head-on whack of it.
0: Yeah.
1: Which we fix those all the time. That's easy. The absolute best thing she can do is get some peroxide, hydrogen peroxide, and put that on the nail, and that will fizz up if there's any infection there whatsoever. And then just wrap it up and keep Savilon on it.
0: So you think you visualise it's come across halfway down the nail or something, right across?
1: Yeah.
0: So rip down. What are those bits down the side? Are they the cuticles down the side? Because that's very painful when it rips those, isn't it?
1: Yeah. Down the end, where the nail grows, that's your cuticle area.
0: What's the bit down the side called where it's kind of joined as well?
1: It's just, I guess, really your cuticle as well,
0: okay.
1: Up the sides. Yeah. And when you were looking it all up and you looked up nails, and you couldn't pronounce the name. So if you were cleaning underneath your nails, that skin that's just underneath your nails is called the hypernicium.
0: Okay.
1: Yeah.
0: Okay.
1: But peroxide will fix it.
0: Thank you, Mel. Your hypernicium. Chris, it's Marcus. Good evening.
2: Yeah, mate. I guess talking about nails, when I was about 12, which is about 70 years ago, I was brought up in Devonport and there used to be either playing on the beach or swimming off the wharf or fishing. Anyway, I was down the beach and I ripped my big toenail right off. I don't know how I did it. Got home, bandaged it all up, and a couple of days later, I yelled out to my mother that I can smell something. Guess what? Got gangrene in it.
0: Gangrene?
2: And and the doctor packed it all up inside. I must have got sand inside the toe because the nail was off and got gangrene. So be careful, an infection.
0: I don't want to hear too much about it, but I imagine gangrene doesn't smell great.
2: No, that's dead right. That's why I yelled out to my mother that I could smell it and went straight to the doctor and he packed stuff on it. And, it was okay. But be careful.
0: Did the toenail grow back?
2: Yes, it did, yes.
0: You're lucky, because often they don't.
2: Yeah, it's a funny-looking nail, but it is a nail. Yeah. I'll never forget that. But, yes, you've got to make things... See, the sand must have been in it and didn't know it was there.
0: Sounds terrifying.
2: Yeah, I don't even know how I ripped it off. As you're playing around in the sand. I used to always be down the beach or down the wharf fishing and swimming.
0: Where did you live, Chris? Whereabouts in Devonport?
2: Oh, up the top of Clarence Street. My father had a lovely house up there, a two-story house. It'd be staggered if he found out the price of it today.
0: Oh, it's crazy, eh? All the people paying all that money, then getting stuck in traffic for 3 days of the week.
2: It was on the hill. It was at the end of a cul-de-sac, Clarence Street, and you walk down the hill and...

0: with us, he's now worth $3.7 million.
1: Yeah, and unbelievable.
0: He built it when I was born, 75 years ago, and it just went. The prices are just going crazy. We had a good view of the ocean and that, and it was a lovely place. It's still there, but it's in two flats now, apparently.
1: What's the name of the street?
0: Clarence Street.
1: Where's it off?
0: You go leave the wharf, and it's the first street on the left, and it goes along to the bottom of the hill and goes up. You can walk up the hill, and the house is up the top there. And, lovely views. But he pestered the woman for 2 years to sell in the section. She had an old homestead from one street to the other, which went on to Clarence Street, and it was just the end of it at the cul-de-sac there, Clarence Street up the top. And I used to walk down the hill, and there was a chap down the bottom there, yellow young darky down the bottom, and I used to walk to my father's factory, cabinet-making factory, and he used to say to me, "Can you kick the ball to me, mister?" So I used to kick the ball to this guy for about 5 minutes, 10 minutes, before I started work in my father's factory. And I said to him one day, I said, "You'll be an All Black one day." He said, "Oh, yeah." Well, he was. It was Joe Stanley.
1: Goodness.
0: Yeah, I couldn't believe it. I found out it was him. And my son runs into him in the gym in Auckland when my son was up there. And he rang me up and he said, "I was talking to an ex-All Black." I said, "Who is that?" "Oh, a chap called Joe Stanley," because we never saw him play. You see, I was an Aussie for a long time when my son was born. And he said, "My father knows you." He said, "How come?" "Well, apparently he used to kick the ball to you down the bottom of Clarence Street, down the hill." He said, "I remember him." Yeah, that's going back a long time.
1: What number, Clarence Street?
0: 40.
1: Oh, I thought it might be 40.
0: Yeah.
1: Right at the end of the cul-de-sac. Yeah.
0: Lovely place. Mm. No traffic. Walk down the hill, the bottom of Devonport.
1: Goodness me.
0: He pestered the woman for 2 years to sell him the section, and she got so brushed off from her father that apparently she sold it to him. That was after the war.
1: Nice to talk, Chris. Thanks so much. 18 away from 12.
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1: Hello, Shirley.
11: Yes, we're talking about nails. Well, about 3 weeks ago, I jammed my thumb in the car door and it was so sore. Anyway, when I went inside and I ran it under the cold water, and I immediately put antiseptic cream on it, and I'll tell you what, I wouldn't be without it.
1: No, where would you be? You'd be dead.

0: and it half ripped it off, and I did more or less the same thing, washed it and put the antiseptic cream on, and I make sure I've always got that in the house. It's amazing. Yeah, that's all I can tell you, people. But
1: what do you think that texter should do? You think she should go to A&E with her nail?
0: I would definitely go and see about it. For somewhere, I wouldn't pull it off. If she's got any antiseptic cream on or anything, I'd put that on it. Yeah, yeah. And I'd definitely go and see about it, because it'd be very sore if it's just hanging. Because it's sort of loose and it's going to aggravate you, isn't it?
1: Terrible thing. Shirley, thank you for that. Hello, Cheryl, it's Marcus. Welcome.
2: Yes, good evening, Marcus. The lady with the nail, about 2 months ago, I had trouble with my big toenail. I went to my doctor and he had to take it off, which he did with injections. Anyway, a couple of days later, it was very sore, so I just went to my pharmacist and they rang my doctor and I went back to them and the nurse redressed it and sprayed it with some sort of spray in that. And, so that's what I would suggest to her, to go to her head pharmacist and ask him, and they might be able to get her into a doctor quicker. Yeah.
1: And also ringing Healthline might have good advice also to Cheryl. Thank you. It's all good advice. Well, even the bad advice is good, because it's good how glaringly bad it is. When I lost my thumbnail, this is not me, this is a text. Hi, when I lost my thumbnail, I wasn't able to use the end of my finger thumb to pick things up. Basically, without the rigidity of the nail, the end of the thumb was all floppy and bent back. So the nail also provides support for our fingertips that would bend back without any nail. Yeah, some people are saying rip it off, but I'm not in the rip it off camp. And there are people trying to get to sleep. No one's in the rip it off camp, I don't think. Rip it off and start again. 12 to 12, here to the end.
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1: It's 9 from 12. Roman will be here at 12, people. I'm here until then. Just so you know, the information about the football, it's tomorrow at 1. It's on Channel 1, TV 1. So you've all got that for free if you've got a TV. It's not going to cost you anything. If you want to watch it, the game starts at 1, but the coverage starts at midday.

So that's the plan, Stan. Watch that. That's New Zealand versus Iran. We're also going to play Belgium. And I forget who the fourth team is, but there's four of us in the pool. So that's tomorrow. If you're going to do something special for it, let us know what that is. You might stay off work. Why not? We've only been there three times, Egypt and Belgium. What is interesting is that the last time we went there in 2010, we didn't lose a match. But we didn't win one. And maybe this time with so many teams, you don't need to win one in the pools, but you'd certainly need to win one when you go through to the sudden death end, clearly. So you got anything interesting to say about the World Cup? Anyone think we're going to win? I don't think we will, but you never know. Football, something could happen. There could be a red card. There could be someone could do something stupid. There'd be under a lot of stress, the Iranians, I would think. So that's tomorrow. I think there's almost a million Iranians in America, and I think 30% of those are in Los Angeles, so it'll be a home crowd for them, I would think. I think they're probably soccer mad. I think they are. I think it's their national sport. I can't think what other sports there'd be in Iran. I could look that up. I'll look for a list. Oh, Kabaddi, of course, is big. And Zirkane, which is traditional strength rituals, then futsal, then volleyball, then weightlifting, then wrestling, then football. So Kabaddi is one of their big sports. Some of you will know what that is. I've got no idea. There should be more of these sports at the Olympics that we don't know about. 2 teams of 7 players pit against each other on a rectangular court. The goal is for a raider to enter the opposing half, tag as many defenders as possible, and sprint back to their side all on a single breath. We're going to have to watch some videos. That looks fantastic. Kabaddi, the most popular sport you've ever heard of. Looks great. Looks like there's professional leagues. Got to jump across and grab people and throw them to you. It looks fantastic, actually. So, yeah, we got to get into that. 4 away from 12 people if you want to be a part of the show. As I say, Mark is still 12. If there's anything else you want to mention or talk about. I've enjoyed talking about park runs. I've enjoyed talking about the Bulls bridge collapsing. I've enjoyed talking about the fingernail. Marcus, in the South African World Cup, New Zealand was the only team in the whole competition not to lose a match. Yeah, I think that's what we've been saying. Even the winner lost a match earlier in the competition. But it wasn't enough because we didn't go through. I'll look up Brent Crude. Through the floor. Happy days. It's down below $80. Now, bearing in mind, it was up to as high as 114. So it's dropped from 114, 34 from 114. It's dropped a lot. Feels like it's dropped about 25%. So, yep, fuel is getting cheaper. Much, much cheaper. So that's good news. I don't know when the price of the pumps is going to come down. It's probably going to come down slower than when it went up. That's the way of the world, isn't it? And no one's really explained it that well. So that's happening. So yes, get in touch if you anything else you want to talk about quickly. And otherwise I'll go home. So, yep. Yeah, I've run out of things to say. Let me

0: think of anything else. Oh, I'll get some quick texts before the end. Someone I know had a splinter in his toe that was removed by a doctor 2 days later. He could hardly walk. Then he spent days in hospital, was told he had the red blood poisoning lined up his leg and might have his toe removed. Be careful with the fingers. I had 5 months on ACC with a finger injury. Thank you for that. And thank you for everything tonight. That is it from me. Oh, it's just, I'm just trying to think what that percentage block is. But anyway, that's, it feels like it's down about 30%. So it's down about a third since, so that's a good thing. I don't know what that equates to at the pump. So yes, that first match tomorrow in the Football World Cup between Iran and New Zealand starts at 1 o'clock. And no doubt we'll be talking about that at some stage tomorrow. Yeah. A lot of details are emerging about the shark attack. Woman had her arm amputated, fighting for her life. The one-year-old daughter was on the beach watching that the husband was overseas. And they couldn't have drones there because of the airport. But now they're going to get drones. Probably they're going to get AI drones, which is pretty interesting. Enjoy your Tuesday. It's moments away. Good night. All right. Bye.
1: 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I want to be able to hear every word, and Resonate helps me do that.
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7: Mike Hosking, Ryan Bridge, Matt Heath, Tyler Adams. 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
8: In this update, a US analyst is warning people not to expect a quick turnaround between the Strait of Hormuz opening and trade returning after a peace deal was agreed in the Iran war. Donald Trump says the strait will reopen when the deal is signed on Friday. But journalist and analyst Gordon Robison says he expects it will take longer than this deadline just to clear up the mines.
9: There are approximately 500 ships still stranded in the Gulf. This traffic jam is not going to clear immediately.
8: The Post's new editor-in-chief has some bridges to build in the capital. Former National Party strategist Matthew Hooton has landed the role at the staff-owned Wellington paper, described by staff as a bombshell. He isn't trained as a journalist and worked for National under Jim Bolger, Don Brash and Todd Muller. A Herald editor-at-large, Shane Curry, says Hooton has been a fierce critic of Wellington in the past.
10: When Tory Farnow was the mayor of Wellington, he was calling Wellington a basket case full of imbeciles who vote for Jacinda Ardern, very woke city.
8: It's been revealed one in 10 Kiwi

0: teens are exposed to physical harm by an adult in their own home. The Ministry of Justice has released its first Youth Victimisation and Harm Report, based on a survey of more than 9,000 young people between the ages of 13 and 19. It found in the past year 7% became victims themselves, while 5% saw another child harmed and 3% saw violence between adults. Overall, almost half of those surveyed were hit or physically harmed by someone in the past year, 41% by siblings and 23% by another young person. The fortunes of Kiwi rich listers continues to soar. The collective value of the annual NBR rich list has increased 26% over the past year to $129 billion. There are now 26 billionaires in the country, their ranks growing by 8 in the same time. Victoria University economic inequality researcher Max Rashbrook says people on the rich list pay a tax rate on their income of 9%, while ordinary people pay about 20% on average. That's news. In sports, football, a call for the All Whites to share the goal-scoring load when their World Cup campaign begins today. Skipper and all-time leading goalscorer Chris Wood shapes as the attacking focal point when New Zealand meet Iran in Los Angeles. But 2010 World Cup hero Shane Smeltz says others also need to contribute.
1: You know, we've got players like Eli Just, you know, Singh, Ben Old. These players can beat players and create things as well. But I think they've also got to step up and get these goals from other areas as well.
0: Another confirmed departure for A-League champions Auckland FC. The club has announced Dan Hall will not return next season, posting a thank you video for the central defender on social media. In motor racing, it's been revealed debris thrown up by Liam Lawson's Racing Bulls car inadvertently triggered the retirement of German driver Nico Hülkenberg at Formula One's latest race in Barcelona. And in ice hockey, a second Stanley Cup crown for the Carolina Hurricanes 20 years after their first. That's sport. I'm Tony Doe.
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5: 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Morning to you. It's Tuesday, the 16th of June. And for Northland, Auckland, Waikato, Coromandel, and the Bay of Plenty today, a period of rain early this morning, then a few showers, and then it will clear later on. Waitomo to Horowhenua, including the central high country, rain eases to showers this morning and then gradually clears away to a fine day. Gisborne and Hawke's Bay, rain spreads north this morning and then clears by this evening. Kapiti, Wellington and Wairarapa, fine with a few heavy falls of rain. That doesn't make sense. No, it's not fine. It's rain with a few heavy falls, easing to showers this morning and then clearing later. Nelson, Marlborough, Canterbury and Otago, except Clutha, scattered rain or showers, clearing to mostly fine this morning. Buller, Grey and Westland, isolated showers clearing this morning, mainly fine after that. A few showers return by this evening. Clutha, Southland and Fiordland, fine at first. Rain develops this afternoon with some heavy falls later. And the Chatham Islands, just a few showers for you. The warmest place right now, Opunaki, 14. The coolest, Te Anau, on 2.5.
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7: Ready or not?
5: G'day, how are you? It's very nice to be here. I'm glad you made it as well. Feel free to grab that thing you make calls with. This one will be free, 0800 80 1080. You can text, there's a very small charge when you do, 9292. If you'd like to email, my email is roman@newstalkzb.co.nz. This is going to be an epic morning. I can feel it!

Yeah, at some point this morning when you want to call, make sure you know the free phone number. There's nothing worse than having to phone a friend. What's the free phone number? I've forgotten. What is it? It's 0800 80 1080. Set it up as a speed dial. Write it on something like the fridge or the wall. You could sort of put it up there as modern art. Could look quite good if you've got a nice spray can of, you know, a nice shade of blue, the Newstalk ZB colours. Classy graffiti. 9292 to text. I do feel sorry for Wellington. Wellington, once again, there's more poos in the water. It's absolutely terrible. I'll tell you more soon. I can hear everything you say. It's very unpleasant. There's a small piece of earth between you. It's disgusting. It should never happen. Come on and take me on. Come on and take me on. My favourite city, and it's absolutely falling to pieces. When the war is over, the fight is done. Well, I'll be lying in the sun. What's happening, Wellington? Come on. When the war is over, the fight is done. Well, I'll be lying in the sun. I can't believe what's happening in Wellington. I can't believe what's happening in the water. It's hard to imagine any other city of the world that was classed as first world would actually allow this to happen time and time again.

10 past 12. Boy, have I got a story for you. The power of you and me. We've got the Prime Minister thinking. I'll tell you more about that soon. But the Mayor of Wellington will be looking for a new job soon, won't he? He'll be thinking, oh, I don't want this anymore. I came in to fix everything and it's still broken. I know good things take time. But I do wonder just how many other first world countries of the world would have a city like Wellington where you can flush your toilet and go down to the beach and watch it all minutes later. Wellington Water says the short outfall pipe is discharging untreated wastewater on Wellington's south coast again due to heavy rainfall. What? It's not due to heavy rainfall. What a stupid thing to say. It's due to incompetence and infrastructure that's not been updated. That's what they should say, but it's much easier to say due to heavy rainfall. The wastewater is being discharged into Tarakina Bay. If you don't know where that is, it's just basically off Moa Point on the south coast. And it's likely to be bobbing along the coastline. Well, they don't say bobbing along, but it will be. Wellington Water says that signs were in place to alert water users. Well, that's handy, isn't it? In the middle of the night. No one's going to be swimming right now, surfing or

kayaking, but they say do not do those events. Do not get in the water to do anything in the area from Ofero Bay to Breaker Bay for about 48 hours after the shortfall has stopped discharging. Get your act together, Wellington. Honestly, if I was a ratepayer there, I'd be absolutely furious. I mean, I'm a ratepayer for everything. We all pay rates that go far and wide to fix things, but this seems to be an ongoing issue. There's going to be investigations. Once again, they'll look into it. The mayor will probably strip down to his Speedos tomorrow at some point and swim to show you how safe it is, as he did in the past. All these acts of stupidity, really. You must be furious. I always say it's my favourite city. I don't think I want to live there anymore. I don't own a house there or anything, but I want to be able to paddle in the ocean. I want to be able to flush my toilet and have an idea that it's going to go somewhere treatable, not out to sea. That's disgusting, isn't it? That's more of a health warning for you, more than anything. I don't imagine anyone's doing nocturnal surfing, swimming, or kayaking, but those are the things they list. It's quite an unusual list of things to list. Why don't they list every other water sport? Why just pick on swimming, surfing, or kayaking? It's very strange. Just don't go in the ocean, is what they should have said. Right, so yesterday morning we were talking about, and on Francesca Rudkin's Sunday session, we had a panel discussion about all the treats, all the baubles of office that attract people to be MPs as a career. And then once they leave, they can keep on enjoying those. Well, I have to say, they were listening. They were listening. The power of you and me and democracy has been exercised. The Prime Minister has now asked for advice on former MPs' entitlements following reports of millions of dollars being spent subsidising travel for retired politicians over the last decade and further on. In 2025, it cost $1.5 million, while this year's budget set aside $1.6 million for the scheme, for the perks. So this story says media reporting in recent days also showed the government had been spending around $300,000 a year to provide crown limousines to some former prime ministers and their spouses. What they mean by media reporting is that News Talk ZB has basically effected change at a political level never seen before. And I'm very proud of that fact. I thank you so much for all your help in that regard. They were listening and they are reacting. Isn't that the power? It's incredible. So the highest amount claimed last year was by Dame Jenny Shipley. And I mean, you know, is it a lot of money? I don't know. You tell me. $3,877, followed by Helen Clark with $2,567. According to some media who've looked into it. Now, the scheme is available to MPs who entered Parliament before 1999 and allows for rebates on certain travel throughout their lifetimes. But Christopher Luxon has asked about this. He wants people to look into it. He was asked about entitlements during his post-cabinet media conference yesterday. He reiterated it was an issue for the Independent Remuneration Authority, but he acknowledges the reports about former members and some of those entitlements. He said, I've got my office to get more advice on that because it's a very complex area that has actually built up over many decades. Yeah, it's very complex. We're going to look people to look into it. It's not that complicated. I have to say, it's as complicated as you want it to be. If you want to have people reflect more forgivingly, more understandingly of a political situation, the job of a politician, the perks, then address it quickly. You're going into an election. Once the election's over and done with, people will move on and they will forget. I think this is important. And it's really pleasing for me to see that the Prime Minister has actually said, I'm going to look into this. Isn't that pleasing to know that they were listening? So I thought I'd just catch you up on that. Bit of a homework for you, bit of catching up on previous shows and things. 16 past 12. Right. So in light of the cost of everything going up, it's always quite pleasing when you get, you know, April the 1st comes round and you get an announcement from the government that they're going to give you a little bit more money for this and that, and think, oh, that's all right, I can just keep ahead. I can just about afford to go to the supermarket and possibly buy

0: something. But this is a bit of bad news for some people, pensioner housing actually, for those renting in mid-Canterbury. Now, don't go thinking, oh, phew, that's not me. It's not you necessarily, but I think in time other councils will catch on to this. It will be a commonly shared piece of information, and I'm sure, given what councils are facing, they're looking to increase costs wherever they can. Just before I tell you the story, I want to tell you that a story that's just developing in Missouri in the US, 11 skydivers and the pilot have been killed in a plane crash in Missouri. That looks absolutely horrific. 11 skydivers and the pilot went down near Butler Memorial Airport. Witnesses say the aircraft struggled to gain altitude. Families and witnesses were watching from the ground. Oh, how horrific is that? 11 skydivers and the pilot killed. I'm very sorry to have to bring you that news. So back to the story about rising costs for pensioners. Pensioners renting in pensioner housing in mid-Canterbury could face rent hikes of almost $100 a week under an Ashburton District Council proposal. The council currently charges 55% of the market rate for some of its 102 elderly persons' housing units, but it's looking at increasing that to an 80% minimum. This could mean that rent increases will go from $4 to $96, depending on whether the residents could access government accommodation support. The elderly person housing units are situated in six complexes spread through Ashburton, Methven, and Rakaia in Canterbury. And in 2021, the council began staged rental increases of $10 per year, aiming for the service to eventually operate without ratepayer top-ups. Now, as I mentioned at the outset of the story, you might be thinking, that's a lucky dodge for me. I don't live in Ashburton. But if you're in pensioner housing, I don't want to sound like, oh, doomsday, but I would imagine that most councils will do anything they can in order to make more money. And this is an example of that. How would you cope? How would you cope if you're in pensioner housing or any form of renting and your rent goes up quite substantially? What does that actually mean for you on a day-to-day basis? Apart from the bleeding obvious of not having as much money, what is it that you'd have to forego in order to keep paying that? 0800 80 1080 9292 on the text. 19 past 12.
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4: Welcome along. Tuesday, June the 16th, that developing story is it's not breaking news, as I mentioned, developing story of the 11 parachuters and the pilot killed in Missouri. Absolutely horrific. Yeah, but if rents were to go up, which is inevitable,

0: it's quite confronting for anyone, but for a pensioner in Ashburton going up by $100 a week, I'm not really sure how you're going to cope with that. The very fact that you're in pensioner housing would imply you don't have the money to not care about this. So I'd like to hear what you have to make of that. 0800 80 10 80 is the number. Hi there, Mick.
1: Yeah, hi, Ramon. How are you?
0: Yeah, good.
1: Yeah, good. The other night, I don't know, I was just curious and I searched, but I discovered that using Google AI search that with my Apple iPhone 16 or newer, I can tap into the iHeart app with ZB and I can get direct subtitles scrolling down my phone screen without hearing any voices, just word subtitles of the conversation in real time. So it's really good.
0: That would be quite handy, I guess, if you wanted to keep things quiet at home in the middle of the night.
1: Oh, absolutely. Yeah, so I just get your conversation or anyone's conversation just scrolling down the phone.
0: Wow.
1: In real time.
0: It is quite impressive given how we tend to talk quite quickly at times as New Zealanders, and it picks everything up pretty well.
1: It makes you odd. Yeah, it doesn't make the odd mistake, the odd funny words, but it actually changes. If it makes a mistake, it seems to correct things.
0: Gee.
1: Yeah, no, it's good. But the other thing I wanted to say is, are you familiar with Microsoft Edge, the search engine that Microsoft yes. have put out?
0: I am, but I don't use it.
1: Oh, well, yeah, so I'm pretty sure they're competing with Google, obviously. But I tell you what, man, they all they put out are it's like a Woman's Weekly or a Daily Times. So when you bring up the search bar, mm-hmm. you just get pages and pages of news articles. Obviously, they've got people researching those things. And the other night, I must have scrolled through about 50 meters of screen scrolling, just picking up, you know, the latest food recipes and things. Mm. One of the things I laughed at was, what don't you bring to a potluck dinner?
0: Mm-hmm.
1: And one of those is, you don't bring a mystery casserole to a potluck dinner.
0: No.
1: Which I thought was hilarious. And the other one is, you don't bring amazing food, but too little of it.
0: Yeah.
1: And I thought that was hilarious too.
0: You're right, though. Those search engines, that would drive me absolutely crazy. I make a point of sticking with what I'm used to, which is just Google Chrome. But
1: Google, yeah. Well, yeah, that's right.
0: Yeah, but there's Firefox and Edge and I don't know how many there are, but I just stick with what I know, yeah.
1: Yeah, but, I mean, Microsoft, I mean, they're the ones that have got the foundation, you know, operating system. And obviously, I mean, they're not just going to march in and push Google out. So they're slowly trying to edge out the competition and make themselves the best. But, you know, they don't need the money, but they would like the prestige, I would imagine. And I think theirs is pretty good.
0: Yeah. The thing is, too, though, that when I go to a search engine, I'm going there because I want to go and clearly I've got something in mind. So I want to go and do that. If I'm confronted by a whole lot of other stuff, it's a bit like clicking on social media and then forgetting what you actually went there for. 3 days later, you're still scrolling. You know, it's quite distracting, isn't it?
1: Yeah, but it's all, doesn't matter what you do, it's all saved behind the scenes. All your searches, everything's always saved.
0: Oh, of course it is, yeah. And it doesn't trouble me at all. But it's more about a time thing for me. What did I actually come here to do? And I can actually, you know, I guess through life, you've got those situations where you walk to the fridge and you open the fridge and you go, oh, what am I here for? I know I came here for something. It's a little bit like that if you're easily distracted or tired when you open up your computer. Not a problem for those that don't have a computer, but it can be quite distracting. As you say, you click on a search engine, up comes the weather. Breaking news here, Donald Trump's doing that, peace there, you know, whatever it might be. Thinking, heck, I'm just, whoa, what am I doing? Oh, it's too much. Yeah, all of your information is mineable and sellable. And storable, as you say, Mick. Nice to hear from you. Thank you. Renting is, for some people, it's the ideal. Some people

0: Love it. I come from an upbringing and an ethos where owning a home is important, and I still feel that way. I don't want to be at the will of a landlord. So that's not a problem for me, but I think in terms of renting with a very limited or a fixed income or no income at all for pensioners, an increase in Ashburton of almost $100 a week is absolutely out of the park crazy, and a lot of people will not be able to afford that, will they? Let me know what you think. Morning to you, Sue.
1: Oh, good morning, Roman. Excellent subjects as usual.
0: Oh, yeah?
1: Well, look, I have a serious question needing to be asked. It's scrutiny week. We would like, and I'm saying this because I know the politicians listen, as you mentioned, we would like Labor to insist on an answer on the social housing rents, and also the increases actually. Also, these are the rents going from 25% to 30% next April. Terrible thing. Pensioners being attacked again. And these are tenants that are already on low incomes, Roman.
0: Mm-hmm.
1: And is this... this is what we want them to ask, and they better. Is this the first instalment of a return to last century's market rent failure? And what we want to hear from Labor is that they will repeal this as soon as they get in. That is such an important issue. And okay, that last comment made by somebody. A lot of people can't afford to buy a house, you fool. But it's also about time politicians took into consideration the senior citizens, because, quite frankly, across the board, they couldn't give a damn about, and councils now too.
0: What about the fact, though, and it is a fact, that for too long councils have been remiss in actually dealing with the reality of what they should be doing, and now they're having to backpedal, and now everything's costing so much. So in reality, the nice-to-haves, like providing subsidised housing for pensioners, is something that they just can't afford to do. Isn't that reality as well?
1: No, I think they should. But I want to say, Ashburton Council, you're a disgrace. And years ago, in Auckland under the council, pensioners were kind of creeping up every time the rent went up towards market rent. And when John Banks got in, he actually put them under or sold them to House in New Zealand. And it was a bloody good thing, my man, because the rents went down from... was $97 a week to, was it 52, something like that. And they were, the tenants, we had big meetings over in Freeman's Bay Community Centre, you know, and there were so many pensioners that came. There was a lot of pensioner housing. But once they were put under housing New Zealand at the time, they had a really good outcome, you know.
0: So for you, you want to see this stuff at a government level, central government level, looking at councils and repealing all of this, because this will catch on. Why wouldn't other councils follow Ashburton?
1: You're dead right. Absolutely. Mm. Absolutely couldn't agree more.
0: Okay.
1: Because once it starts, the rot sets in everywhere. Isn't
0: that
1: like everything else?
0: And I know that, I understand fully the position you're coming from, and I also understand the position that councils are in, and it's not necessarily a fault of the people on council at the moment and giving them a hard time because they're putting prices up, because in reality they have to be accountable.

0: for the money they're providing, whether it's for the subsidising of local museums and swimming pools and parks or pensioner housing. I would imagine that most councils would have people ahead of other things. Aren't people more important? They're a bit of a weird argument to have otherwise, wouldn't it? Thank you, Sue. So pensioners could face rent hikes of almost $100 in Ashburton. The council currently proposes changes in this regard. They currently charge 55% of the market rate for some of its 102 elderly person housing units, but they're looking to increase that to 80% minimum, and that will see rent increases from $4 to $96 a week. And I think Sue, with her experience in dealing with people for years and years in this regard, and being a real advocate for people who don't have a voice, Sue has certainly been that person. As a signed-up paid member of the National Party, she's very quick to criticise anyone who has an attitude that market rates should be applicable to people that don't have money. So what's your take on this, particularly if you are in Ashburton? It's a big increase, isn't it? And why wouldn't this become the norm for other councils around the country? Could you afford that, quite honestly, even if you're not in that situation? If your rent was to go up right now by $96, let's say it's $100, $100 a week, it might be painful, but it might mean that you've got to, what, get rid of your Sky TV, get rid of your plans for a trip somewhere. Or is it, don't be so silly, I don't even have those dreams. I don't even have anything like that, and this is going to be absolutely impossible. What will it mean for you? It will be coming, and like I said before, it sounds like, oh, you're just being dramatic. Well, possibly, but the question is, why wouldn't other councils emulate what's been done in Canterbury, in Ashburton? Let me know, 0800 80 1080. Lots of news on the screens at the moment about New Zealand playing Iran. I don't know what the score would be. What would your pick be in that? I've no idea. I'd love us to win, of course, but the odds are against us, right? 26-1. Freedom gives you peace of
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5: 2521. I've got lots of texts here, which I'll get to soon. Any luck, I just had a thought, any luck the Iranian football team will all defect and want to come to New Zealand, which will increase our rankings big time, wouldn't it? Because they're number 20 in terms of world football. Who knows? They might just want to sneak home with us. Could be a blessing. 2421 0800 80 10 80. Hi there, Stuart.
6: G'day, Roman. How are you?
5: Yeah, good. Thank you.
6: Good. Hey, I sort of don't really agree with your comments about New Zealand being a first world country. I personally think that it's sort of gone downhill over the last few decades of where

0: companies have not put money into infrastructure, and they've basically raped and pillaged the companies in New Zealand, such as Pay Rich White, pillaging the railways and other companies as well. It's impacted on our health system. It's impacted on our roading system. Like I said, I personally believe we're not a first world country anymore.
1: I don't think we've been a first world country for about 20 years personally, but yeah, I think when you compare us to real countries that have abject poverty, we still have pretty good stuff by comparison, but that's not really a great benchmark, isn't it, to try and compare us to a really broken third world country? Yeah.
0: I feel that the New Zealand government, going back quite a way, are responsible for this state of affairs. Companies to come in, well, they've sold our silverware and allowed companies to come in and take as much money out of it as they possibly can, and then just end up taking a hike somewhere and running with the money.
1: Yeah, and a vote for what we currently have, if you keep supporting what we currently have, is a vote for more sales of SOEs.
0: What happened?
1: Oh, I don't know.
0: My mute button didn't work. Sorry about that.
1: That's all right.
0: I hope that didn't hurt your ears.
1: Oh, I hate hearing myself, but yeah, then I carry on.
0: I had that issue too, yeah. Every time I argue with myself, I lose.
1: Yes.
0: I don't know why. Yeah. But it's just that for some peculiar reason, the government's sort of saying, the hell with the citizenry, we're going to make as much money out of this as we possibly can. And the councils, to go to this rent increase, the councils are not that much better.
1: Mm-hmm.
0: I really can't understand the justification for a rent increase of that magnitude.
1: I think it simply comes down to when they're looking at the bottom line and they're looking at the cost of doing anything infrastructure-wise, the non-sexy council stuff under the ground, they just know it's going to cost tens of millions, hundreds of millions, so the money has to come from somewhere, doesn't it?
0: Yeah, and it comes from us.
1: Yeah, exactly. And it comes from rates increases. We're not just getting a couple of percentages. We're getting a couple of big percentage increases every year, year on year. And, we're paying the price of being in a first world country. We're not really getting first world amenities. And you could argue that you might have travelled through India, you might have travelled through Africa, whatever. And you might be saying, well, don't be silly, we're actually perfectly okay. I don't believe we are. I think we're becoming dumbed down and our expectations are being lowered big time. And that's by design. Thank you, Stuart. That was very interesting. Sounded like you were on a spaceship. You know, with R2-D2 in the background, all sorts of amazing sound effects going on there. Mind you, you could have been in space. Could be a new trucking run you've got. I do wonder about the social conscience of government and local body organisations. Have we forgotten about that? Like, are we so blind to the needs of others, it's basically, Oh, well, you should have bought a shares portfolio in the 1990s, then you wouldn't be in this situation. What do people say to people that don't have much? Do they condemn them for that? Have we become that thick and that shallow? Is that what we're doing? And if councils aren't able to provide this housing and governments are stepping away from it or providing it for more needy situations, people with families, I guess, I don't know, then who should pick up the pieces? I'll tell you what's going to happen. Charities will play a bigger role than ever before, and they will be screaming out for more funding. Most of them aren't funded by the government. They're funded by benevolence and bequests and very nice people. It's absolutely astonishing how much of the good stuff that happens in that regard is done by charities as successive governments just abdicate their responsibilities. 19 to 1. Could you afford a rent increase of 100?

0: 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And then I'd pick myself up and go, what do I sell? Like a government, what can I sell now? Could sell the kitchen bench. Governments are very good at selling things, aren't they? 0800 80 1080 9292 to text.
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0: 1721, Roman Nigel, the truck driver here. Last night you asked what it costs to get a truck and trailer licence. It's around $2,500. Good Lord. Cheers, just leaving Christchurch, heading for the ferry. Good on you, Nigel. Very surprised at your racist outburst last night, Nigel. Very surprised. I wouldn't have seen that coming with you. Hi there, man. Code Brown. Not a good look. Wouldn't think the aroma would resemble Chanel No. 5 either, says Sonia. Yeah, again with Wellington. Just be careful of that. The south coast, more sewerage heading out to sea or bobbing around the coastline. Roman, it's not Wellington. Get its act together. It's the overpaid employees of the Wellington City Council and the water CEOs. No, really? Is that what we're blaming? I think it's historically a whole lot deeper than that. Just absolutely terrible. I do have more texts to get to. I'll come and chip away at those from time to time. Hi there, Tracy.
7: Yeah, hi, how are you?
0: Yeah, good, Tracy. What's that take for you on the rent for Ashburton pensioners?
7: Yeah, I'm a little curious as to whether, is it the, and I could be totally wrong here, is it the council trying to get more money from the government whereby if they put the rents up, then the elderly can apply for accommodation supplement and therefore they would be topped up for what they're being charged? And the council in a roundabout way gets it from the government. I'm not sure if they can do that. I know that if persons in social housing, they can't do that. But there must be some way that the elderly can recoup that cost.
0: Mm.
7: So where my concern lies is temporary additional support, right, which is another way that you can get extra money to help with high housing costs. Now, they've changed that to where it's going to be 30%, 25% that you can get from it. But the irony is, it's already broken. People can't even get what they're entitled to because when it was developed back in 2006, there was a computer error, which meant that it was double dipping on accommodation loading. And so anyone who actually gets it has automatically been put into hardship. So how can they not fix that before they go and, but yet they can go in and change the capping on it?
0: Yeah, see, I don't really understand any of that, but if, when you say that the government might be able to subsidise these people with the increase, I don't know that

0: steer the conversation in any way at all. I'm actually quite open to hearing from people of Ashburton. How will you cover this cost? Are you au fait with any possible top-up from the government? I don't even know what that looks like. I get confused by the different departments and then the different criteria for what you're eligible for. And you can get this, but only if you've got three children, a goose and a one-legged duck. And do you have a, you know what I mean? It's like, what the heck? How does anyone fit the criteria? And it almost seems to me by design, you get to the point where it's like, oh, well, never mind. You don't quite meet the criteria. The fact that you're in pensioner housing would imply that you can't afford a lot. And I'm not being judgmental at all. There go I, but for the grace of God, in many situations, I don't sit here from a position of arrogance. Oh, that would never be me. It could be me tomorrow. Who knows? I just wonder, and thank you, Tracy, I do wonder how much care and concern there is for these people. Somebody's mum, somebody's dad, somebody's mum and dad. And council's clearly abdicating their responsibility in that regard because it's just becoming too expensive. An increase, it could be $4 a week, but it could be $96. And actually, Tracy, I've just found the part in the story where it says, depending on whether the residents could access government accommodation support. Now, that for me is the crux to it all. What sets that criteria? What precludes you from that extra support? If you're all over that, let me know. 0800 80 1080 and 9292 to text. Got a string of calls to get to. Jump in on 0800 80 1080. Join the queue. And I'll get to the text soon as well. 1121.
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0: 10 to 1. So is it a simple case of your rents go up, you're in pensioner housing, your rents go up by $4 to $96 a week, and then you whip along to some government department who top you up? Is it as easy as that? I wouldn't imagine that's the case, but do educate me on this because I don't know. Welcome to you, Graham.
10: Yeah, hi. Rents going up. Well, the Tauranga City Council was my landlord. I am a pensioner, and they said that the rents would not be going up. They're frozen for this year. I got a letter last night saying that my rent that I'm paying is less than market value, and my rents are going up. Ooh, hello, how about that? That starts on the 22nd of August, just got there last night, and we've got quite a bit of deferred maintenance. My alarm system for St. John's has went up again last year and this year. Just got that all adjusted.
0: So, Graham, are you in Dunedin Council-provided pensioner housing?
10: Yep.
0: Okay.

0: All right, so it is happening elsewhere.
1: Right down the very bottom of the list. But we were told by the media that the rents would not be going up, try and keep the rates down, and they're going to put the rents up. So, hello, hello, hello.
0: Yeah. Well, yeah. You were told by the media, because the media would have been told by the council, understandably. That would be that where that news comes from. Well, so the 22nd of August, they're going up.
1: Well, effective for the 22nd of August, well, I've got to get this done within the next few weeks. I even give them the 90 days notice, but, never let the, get in the way of a good story. Of course, my power bill's going up, so got that to think about.
0: Can I ask you, Graham, how much is your rent going to go up by? Is it just a smidge, or is it quite considerable?
1: Oh, it's about $10. I think it's about $10 a week or something.
0: Okay.
1: Yep. But they said they weren't. They were going to keep the rates down, all sort of stuff, and then it's like an about face all over. It's less than market rent, so up the market rent.
0: Up they go. Can you access more accommodation support from the government?
1: Well, I'll just have to try to.
0: Yeah.
1: I think might be a better word. Yeah. Try to. I just got a. Annual assessment of my pension and stuff, that was about a whole week of pages and pages and pages and pages of stuff. So someone's got a bit of paperwork to do, and just got more paperwork to do. And just
0: it must be just crushing to have to go through that process. Mind you, you'll do whatever it takes, won't you, if you can get any support at all. Cheers, Graham. So Graham's in Dunedin, and he says that the council rents for the pensioner housing there going up on the 22nd of August for him by about $10 a week. And I don't know what would exclude you from accessing government support, because I don't actually understand why the government would suddenly just dish out more money when they're trying not to, aren't they? Isn't that the whole reason for them at the moment, is to not spend money unnecessarily? Is that necessary or not? It depends on who you are and your interest in that, I guess. 0800 80 1080 and 9292 is the text. Hi there, Paul.
2: Yeah, how are you going?
0: Yeah, good.
2: I downloaded Marston Council. It's only a smaller area, but because they service housing for the elderly, no GST. But Panama Village, I think Bedsit, I'm just going from the top down, Bedsit 25 units, 152, one bedroom, single, 15 units, 161, one bedroom, double, four units, 169, and then you've got a Laurent Place, Bedsit, eight units, 146, and then you've got one bedroom, single, four units, 158. So if you're a pensioner, you had to pay twice. And one bedroom house, one bedroom house, double, six units, 172. And then you've got Bodmin Flats, Bedsit, eight units, 146.
0: Is the Panama Village, is that out off Namutara Road, off that way somewhere?
2: Yeah, okay. Yeah, but because the council own all the other empty land, but I don't know, they're waiting to actually build more. Because eventually, one day, it will be a retirement area. If it's not going to be a super city, it will be just all retirements in the next 70, 80 years. the Wairarapa, they'll make a fortune.
0: Yeah.
2: Once the airport goes, oh, dear. Let's get away from Ashburton and let's come up to Wairarapa. It's a safer place. There's no, we have our storms and all that, when the dirty storm comes from out the coast, but, we're 110 feet high. But, everybody was, I like the South Island in the summer, but during the winter months, no way. If you want to live down there, go for it, man.
0: Mind you, having lived in Wairarapa most of my life, it can get just as cold, can't it, through the valley there?
2: Yeah, I suppose.
0: Yeah.
2: Just go to Kathmandu and get the best winter wears, eh? Spend under $1,000.
0: So going back to your story, lowest on the council website for Masterton is $152 a week. Is that right? 152?
2: Yeah, beds that are 25 units, but they should stay.

0: building more. You know, like I said, up at Panama, they got their open land, but it's really, you know, when they have their meetings, no, we'll leave it because the population isn't being growing, you know. eventually the whole Wairarapa is going to be a big retirement place once the airport goes, but, you know, I still love the place. I still live here.
1: Oh, no, I've got family there. My mum's still there as well. It's a great place, but I think what you're saying is indicative of all of New Zealand. With the way that our demography's changing, we've got a whole bolus of people that are going to be old, living longer, very few people working, and the cost of this for everyone is going to increase because there'll be more people putting pressure on pensioner housing, won't there?
0: Yeah, I suppose you're right. Maybe the next generation better start having a lot of kids. Like they in Australia, if you got three or four kids, they actually pay $5,000. I don't know how it works, you know, when they give you an incentive, and then maybe their population, about 32 million, eh? So it's just how it is, I suppose.
1: Yeah. No, good on you, Paul. Thank you. Thanks for doing that research into the prices too. I like it because I could sit here and do all of that, but that'd be really boring. So if you want to do that for where you live and let me know what the council's charging for pensioner housing, let me know. Graham was saying they're going up by $10 a week from August the 22nd in Dunedin. In Masterton, you can get a bed sit. They start down at about $152 a week. Is that something you could do? Is that something you could live in? If you've been living in a big house, going to something that small would be very confronting. I adjusted quite quickly. I'm in a two-bedroom. It's not so bad.
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7: In this update, former Foreign Affairs Minister Phil Goff believes Iran has come up trumps in the war with the US. Donald Trump has confirmed they've reached a deal, claiming all military operations will cease and the Strait of Hormuz will open without tolls. Goff says he welcomes peace seeming to be agreed, but he says the US has achieved nothing while Iran held the world's most powerful military at bay.
8: They've caused immense economic loss to the world, New Zealand included. The main thing that may come out of this is actually damage to the Trump presidency.
7: The tourism industry is backing the government taking its time to consider a bed tax. The Prime Minister is signalling he's open to a nationwide levy, promising to look into it next year. Auckland Mayor Wayne Brown is a long-time advocate, arguing it could help fund marketing and events. Tourism Industry Aotearoa Chief Executive Rebecca Ingram says they want it done once and right.
9: So where we've seen examples globally, where it hasn't gone so well, the industry's ended up with quite a heavy burden on it. For example, in Scotland, they've had to go about and adjust the legislation as a result of their learning.
7: Former Wellington Mayor Dame Kerry Prendergast is backing barring a councillor with a conflict of interest from voting on the Golden Mile project's future. The Auditor General's office made the ruling on Carl Tiefenbacher, who owns multiple hospitality venues. He calls the decision obscene because, as a business owner, he's compelled to make decisions for the good of the area. Dame Kerry says some councillors swear to serve the whole city's interests.
10: Carl is passionate about this and believes he would be voting in the best interest of the city. Underneath that, he owns a property in Courtney.

0: place, and will he be doing what's best for his business interests?
1: Police suspect a mystery dinghy found with freshly caught fish at the far north's Hehe Beach was stolen, then abandoned. The light blue 1.8-metre vessel was found last Thursday. It has a worn off-white interior with a loose cushion and a wooden bench seat. Contained a net with floats and three fresh fish. Police want to hear from anyone with any information so they can rule it out of being linked to anyone missing or in distress. Police are appealing for information on a suspicious house fire in Gore's Lawrence Street at 5am last Friday. Senior Sergeant Gary Eddington says anyone who saw the fire or suspicious activity should call them on 10-5. SpaceX's successful first weekend in the open market opens the door to other mega companies going public. Elon Musk's rocket, satellite and data center company shares jumped as much as 30% on debut. It's now worth $2.1 trillion. Harbour Asset Management's Shane Solly says attention is turning to other AI firms like Anthropic and OpenAI.
2: For them to go well, we need the SpaceX share price to hold up. It's great that it's launched well, but it needs to actually perform pretty well. Otherwise, we tend to see people going, maybe the pricing on these other two not so good.
1: A boost for Auckland's Q Theatre with season support funding for 9 new shows. Combined funds from the Council and Creative New Zealand cover venue hire, crew and marketing support for those accepted. Programming and Productions head Phil Evans says it lets artists perform regardless of costs.
3: If artists aren't funded to develop their works, and if artists cannot afford to access spaces, the whole ecosystem falls down, and eventually we fall down as a theatre too.
1: In sport, football, a call for the All Whites to share the goal-scoring load when their World Cup campaign begins today. Skipper and all-time leading goalscorer Chris Wood shapes as the main attacking focal point when New Zealand meet Iran in Los Angeles. But 2010 World Cup hero Shane Smeltz says others need to contribute.
4: You know, we've got players like Eli Just, you know, Singh, Ben Old. These players can beat players and create things as well, but I think they've also got to step up and get these goals from other areas as well.
1: Yesterday, Sweden opened their campaign in style, thumping Tunisia 5-1 in Monterrey. Côte d'Ivoire beat Ecuador 1-0. The Netherlands and Japan drew 2-2, and Germany thrashed Curaçao 7-1. In ice hockey, a second Stanley Cup crown for the Carolina Hurricanes. Their 3-0 Game 6 victory over the Vegas Golden Knights in Las Vegas has sealed a 4-2 finals series victory. The club's only other title came in 2006. That's news and sport. I'm Tony Doe.
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10: 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Northland, Auckland, Waikato, Coromandel and the Bay of Plenty. A period of rain this morning, then a few showers clearing later. Waitomo to Horowhenua, including the central high country, rain eases to showers this morning and then gradually clears away. Gisborne and Hawke's Bay, rain spreads north this morning and then clears by this evening. Kapiti, Wellington and Wairarapa, rain with a few heavy falls, easing to showers this morning and then clearing later. Nelson, Marlborough, Canterbury and Otago, except Clutha, scattered rain or showers, clearing to mostly fine this morning. Buller, Grey and Westland, isolated showers clearing this morning very early, and then a mainly fine day. A few showers do return by

0: by the evening. Clutha, Southland and Fiordland, fine at first, but rain develops this afternoon with some heavy falls later on. The Chatham Islands, just a few showers for you. The warmest place, Napier, 14. The coolest, Tiano, on 0.5.
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2: Ready or not?
0: 7 past 1, morning to you. I'm Roman Travers. This is News Talk ZB. My number is 0800 80 1080. It's actually not mine, but I'll take ownership. 9292 to text with a small charge, and my email is roman@newstalkzb.co.nz.

Bet you're looking forward to the cost of fuel coming down as the cost of rents go up. I do wonder how long it's going to take before we see the cost of jet fuel, diesel, petrol coming down. And the good news, of course, is that the Commerce Commission have reassured New Zealand that they're keeping an eye on all of that to ensure that we're not being fleeced. I feel warmly encouraged by that. Mind you, last time I filled up was, well, I don't really fill up, I top up, because I'm too terrified to let the Defender's got a huge fuel tank, and so filling it up is just no, never going to happen. So I top it up, $50 or $60. When it was at the worst, it was about $80 every 2 weeks. $2.55 a litre for diesel last Thursday. Bargain, until I saw the queues of people waiting to turn into the service station. I don't know why I call them service stations. It's so old-fashioned. There's no one there. Fuel stations. Huge queues turning in left or right. Oh, no, what am I doing this for? Oh, dear God, how long will I sit here for? It wasn't too bad. You just got to, you know, take a deep breath and realise that you don't really need to be in a rush all the time. So that was quite pleasing. To get anything lower than $2.55 a litre, I'll be doing backflips. If it gets below $2, I'll be doing lots of backflips. So I don't know, how long will it take? Well, what has to be seen is the credible evidence of an absolute agreement that transpires into a ceasefire and the Hormuz Strait opened up. Right? So I've got a huge story on why and when and how much and all that stuff. I won't get into the nitty-gritty on that at the moment, but you might have just a question for you. Like, you might have an idea of when those prices will come down. Do you feel confident that the Commerce Commission will actually do anything? They did actually say something when one of the fuel company was charging a high price for diesel more than they thought was reasonable, based on what they see in other markets, of course. So, yeah, feel free to tell me about your expertise in that regard. Fuel prices will not be commensurate with an agreement immediately. It will take time to take effect. Taking effect, though, is a rise in rents for those in pensioner housing in Ashburton, and already we've heard that that's going up in Dunedin as well. My take is that this will be something that catches on with all councils. They will be looking at every opportunity to charge more, to be, I don't know, get real, to what? Have more money to be able to afford to fix things they haven't been fixing. Some councils are better than others. I'm not saying they're all the same. But if you've had notice of your pensioner housing costs going up, let me know. And are you able to access that government accommodation support? Where's the threshold? What's the cutoff? What's the criteria? Is it just an amazing amount of forms to fill out? Is it not that onerous? Let me know. Some people are deterred by forms. I go, bring it on. If that's what you, if you want me to jump through hoops and climb mountains, yep, I'll do it. I'll do it in order to get what I'm entitled to. I can't think of an example of that really, but sometimes forms can be quite onerous, can't they? I did mention, of course, that we were very successful. You and I were very successful. In fact, we had the government listening and they're going to be looking into the perks. Christopher Luxon, Prime Minister, is asking about the entitlement.

performance, and he's going to ask his office to look into it. It's a very complex area, but that's encouraging because for too long now we've had prime ministers, we've had people in key positions in government just saying, oh, you know, oh, we can't really do anything about it. Yes, you can. Yes, you can. You just don't want to. And now, good on Christopher Luxon for saying, oh, I'll have a crack at that. Maybe it's because it's an election year. I could be cynical. But my question last night, yesterday morning, was that very point. Who's going to run with this? He is. Which is great. The Labour leader, Chris Hipkins, has previously said he was open to making changes to the MPs' entitlements, saying that some of the perks were very, very hard to justify. Yeah, well, that's honesty right there, isn't it? Good. He said last month, Labour MPs had agreed to have a good look at options for a fairer, more transparent system. I think for too long, they've fleeced people. Successive governments have gone, just keep going, just keep doing it. In fact, let's just increase it and then say, oh, that's not down to us. That's the blah, blah, blah, blah, blah, higher salaries. Wah, wah, wah, wah, wah, wah, wah. Yeah, but you can change things. You can legislate to change things. Good to know that changes will be coming, I would imagine. The people are revolting. Oh, they're not that bad. No, but we are. We're kind of learning how to revolt politely now, putting the pressure on. Always good in an election year to try and get what you want. 13 past one. Now, something of interest yesterday happened, and I could just leave it there, couldn't I? No, that wouldn't be a very good story. Yesterday, did you hear a great big boom? If you were in the Auckland region, did you hear the big boom? There was a big boom, and it was heard quite far and wide. I didn't hear anything. I may have been asleep. The Defence Force had to detonate something in the Hauraki Gulf yesterday. And I'd like to know what you make of this, because I don't know much about what this thing is. The Defence Force safely detonated a marine marker flare. And it was on Motu Koria, or Browns Island. And the blast was heard by residents as far away as Howick. The New Zealand Defence Force told media it responded to a request for assistance from the police on Browns Island, where an item of concern had been located. The Explosive Ordnance Disposal Team investigated and determined the item to be a marine marker, which was disposed of in a safe manner. And this happened at about 12:30. So if you were biting into a cheese and Marmite sandwich and you heard a big boom, this answers the question as to what that was. Marine markers are typically things that contain phosphorus and an explosive charge. They drop from aircraft or launched from ships, often used in search and rescue missions, anti-submarine warfare, and maritime research. Well, that's quite a broad description, isn't it? Which one was it used for? A bloke who was walking his family dog at Mallins Bay said he looked north after hearing the loud boom and saw the puff of smoke capturing the moment on camera. You might have seen that in the news yesterday. So the explosion was heard 8 kilometres away in Howick on Howick Beach. I want to know what you know about these things, these marine markers. So was it something that was used for a rescue mission? For an anti-submarine warfare thing or maritime research? That's the list. NZDF said anyone who discovered a potentially dangerous item should always exercise caution until the item was cleared as safe by an expert. Absolutely. If you discover something that might be dangerous, remain clear of the item and contact the police as soon as possible. That would have scared some locals and some local wildlife, wouldn't it? So if you don't know the Hauraki Gulf very well, Browns Island is quite visible from many points of Auckland. It's a very small volcanic island north of Music Point. The uninhabited island is part of the Hauraki Gulf Marine Park, and it's a popular spot for boaties and walkers. Isn't that the one that someone set fire to a few years ago? Hence the name Browns Island. It was very brown once it was burnt off. What is a marine marker,
In your experience, what have you used them for, and did

0: Did you hear the boom? Just for something a bit light and tasty to talk about, I thought that was quite interesting. Quite terrifying, really, particularly if you find something like that. Right, and the prices of fuel coming down. There's quite a range of things we've already started talking about. Feel free to keep those going on. The United States and Iran have reached the interim deal aimed at ending the war and reopening the Strait of Hormuz. And there are plans for a signing of the deal now on Saturday in Switzerland. It was supposed to be Sunday, but that didn't happen. However, previous announcements have fallen through, and what the deal contained remains in dispute. Iran exchanged fire with the US and Israel last week, threatening to push the region back into full-scale war. The war launched by the US and Israel back on the 28th of February has rattled the region and virtually shut down oil and natural gas shipments from the Persian Gulf. A fragile ceasefire has been in place since the April the 7th. So what we know is that there'll be a 60-day period will address Iran's nuclear program. Iranian Foreign Minister Abbas Araghchi says the terms of dealing with Iran's nuclear program would be finalized in the 60 days after the initial agreement is signed, and that the parties could decide to extend that period. You've just got to hope this holds. It's all very fragile, isn't it? And in terms of the price of fuel coming down, when will that happen? Tomorrow? No. Well, next week? No. It'll be months, won't it? What do they say? Up like a rocket, down like a feather? So true, isn't it? 18 past one. Let's hear from you. 0800 80 1080. Are you pleased by this? Does it give you great confidence? Or are you still a bit kind of, you know, I don't know. Let me know.
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7: If the deal gets signed today with Iran,
8: yeah,
7: and the strait is open, and Iran does not have a nuclear weapon as a result of this, has it been worth it?
8: I'm pretty sceptical about the whole conflict, if I'm honest. It's happening, it's not happening, it's happening, it's not happening. Are we going to park the nuclear conversations for later? Has it all been worth it, and for what reason has it taken place? The key thing for me is, you know, we've got to control what we can control, and really we do want a resolution there. We do want diplomacy, not more military action. We need those ships flowing, and hopefully within a 2 to 3 week period, we'd see that with lower pump prices here as well.
1: Back this morning from 6, the Mike Hosking Breakfast with Bailey's Real Estate on News Talk ZB. Keeping you engaged even overnight. Roman Travers. 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
0: 21 past 1. G'day there, Jared.
9: Hey, Roman. How you doing?
0: Yeah, very good. What's it like in Sweden today?
9: Oh, mate. Four seasons in one day.
0: Oh.
9: It's currently 14 degrees. It's 3:23 in the afternoon.

0: 14 degrees. We're 1 week away from the official midsummer in Sweden. Yeah, so not the greatest today.
1: Not that warm, but relatively pleasant, I guess.
0: Well, no. Blowing and raining.
1: Okay, all right.
0: Yeah, and it's blowing cold. The wind chill is still cold. Yeah. Mm. Hey, but what I'm ringing about is I'm actually coming back from an island in Denmark called Bornholm. It's just off the southern coast of Sweden. And there every year, the Danish government has a big festival. It's called the folk, literally translated, it's called the folk meeting. And it's politically and socially based. And there was so many people there. There was about 25 or 30,000 people there. It's in the harbor. There's lots of boats. But there's all different types of organizations there. I thought it was really, really interesting. There's government organizations. There's political parties. There's prisons. There's society support groups. There's animal welfare groups. There's industry. And they set up these tents, and they have speakers there. They get politicians come round, or they have the directors of companies just making speeches, just talking about what they do. Hmm. And I thought it was super, super interesting because the demographics of people here are like from 14-year-olds all the way up to pensioners, just walking around, going to these talks. And of course, it's just Denmark. There's lots of beer as well. So they have beer tents, and in the harbour they have lots of food caravans and food tents. And I just thought it was totally interesting. I was over there for a reason. That have you ever heard Roman, of an organisation called Sea Shepherd?
1: Yes.
0: Yeah. So Sea Shepherd invited me to go over there and serve food on their boat. So I'm a Kiwi living here in Sweden, and I have a food company called Nothing Fishing, and we have made and created plant-based fish. It looks like we've made it like a fish texture that looks like cooked cod, and we crumb it, and it flakes just like real fish. It totally confuses people and blows people's mind.
1: Wow.
0: And so we're selling in about 350 supermarkets in Sweden currently, a little bit in Denmark, but Sea Shepherd has heard about us and invited us to be on the boat. So I served around 350 portions a day of the Nothing Fishy products. Mm. Because you know we're quite our synergy is quite matching. They are protecting the ocean wildlife and marine habitat while we are trying to get people in a gastronomical way to eat plant-based fish instead of ocean fish.
1: Jared, this is a really good story. I know there's a bit of delay there. This is a cracking story. I love it. So Nothing Fishy is the business. Tell me. What would I taste? You said it flakes like a fish. It clearly tastes fishy. But what am I actually eating?
0: It's, we take a wheat protein, a 65% wheat protein, and we blend it with water and oil. We have starch, which comes from seaweed. We put in omega-3 oil, which also comes from seaweed. We have two fermented ingredients, which come from fermented corn. And one tastes like sardine, and the other one tastes like cod. And we mix it all together in a big blender. Basically, like I can come to your house and make it in your kitchen if you have a food blender. So it's basically like a fish mayonnaise. And in that, we also put vitamins and minerals. So the product has exactly the same vitamins and minerals as real white fish. And it has 1.6 times more omega-3 than fish. And that comes from the rapeseed oil, which we put in, and the omega-3 oil from the seaweed.
1: Wow.
0: And so then we make the mayonnaise, and we put it in the fridge overnight in these big industrial containers. And the next day it's hard, and that's because of the starch.
1: Sure.
0: And we can chop it up into the flakes. And then we form the products with these flakes. So as far as I know, we're the only ones in Europe which thought about doing it like this. And so we're really proud because we've won international innovation awards and sustainability awards. And we're just starting off. We've been doing it for around 4 years,
1: mm-hmm.
0: but it takes a little bit of time to get things moving.
1: Jared, do you think this will this be a product that we can buy in New Zealand at some point?
0: Well, yes, hopefully. I've been away from New Zealand now for 24 years, so I want to come home. My kids now are 12 and 14, so I think in about 4 or 5 years I'll be making my way back home.
1: Mm.
0: So possibly it's something that I'll do there. Or, realistically, Roman, if we're doing this, this amazing company, but we will probably get bought by a big fish company, a big fishing company, because as their sales go down due to lack of product and rising prices, they need to top up their revenue.
1: Yeah,
0: and where that lost revenue is going to be moving into plant-based fish.
1: Yeah,
0: so
1: gee.
0: Ideally, if everything sort of worked out and the stars aligned, we would get bought by a big company, and I'm going to say I will go to New Zealand and do nothing fishy for us there.
1: Yeah, it sounds great.
0: I hope so.
1: Yeah. Oh, well, keep us posted. This festival that you say you went out to, were there bands or DJs on stages, or was it just more the stalls and people talking?
0: Yeah. Well, there was both, actually. There was both.
1: Okay.
0: So I was totally blown away because I go to festivals every year, and I used to be around thousands and thousands of people, and it was just like a big festival. And I'm saying 25 or 30,000 people were there. And this is what I found so interesting was that this is a festival about what goes on in Danish society, and people are really engaged and really interested to go there. Yeah,
1: great.
0: So I was going to ring you earlier on the week when I was on the way there, but then I thought I should wait until I've actually been there to give more information.
1: No, I love that.
0: It was really inspiring.
1: Yeah, Jared, I'm really keen to know more about that. So if once things change, once you get different awards or more recognition or production really picks up again or whatever, just let me know, because I think that's fascinating to have an alternative that actually tastes like fish.
0: Yeah, absolutely. We're doing a canned tuna now also, but we're not using our fish flake in that. We have an extruded wheat protein, which actually looks like a corn flake. And when you soak it, it looks like the flakes of tuna.
1: Yeah. Gee.
0: So, but I think we've done pretty good. It's like both myself and my business partner Ola, Swedish guy, we're both ex chefs. And have been working with foods
1: for
0: many years. In fact, this is how I got stuck in Sweden. I came here working as a chef, and then I got out of the restaurant industry and started making vegetarian food and selling it to supermarkets. And it just got a little bit out of hand. It just got a little bit bigger than what I expected. And then next thing you know, I got a company, I got two kids, and I'm in Sweden.
1: Oh, what's not to love? Look, I wish you all the very best, Jared, and do keep us informed about that. Sounds great.
0: Okay. Yeah. Thanks, mate. Love listening to you and laughing if someone listens. And excellent.
1: Good on you, Jared. Thank you. It's always great to get calls. I love getting calls from overseas, particularly when you're getting a call from someone who's a Kiwi, as far away as a place like Sweden, like Jared there, and the business Nothing Fishy. It's quite a clever name when you think about what he's doing, Nothing Fishy. I love that, because I'm constantly told when I buy fish from the supermarket, I'm constantly told if you really cared about the ocean, you wouldn't be buying commercially caught fish. I'm going, what am I supposed to do? You buy a boat? Spend some time fishing off the rocks? But there we are, Jared and the innovation in Sweden. Great to hear from you, Jared. Cheers. 0800 80 1080.

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4: 27.22. So Brent crude back on the 29th of April, it was at $118 a barrel. It's currently sitting at 80 and just hovering around that. So that's a positive sign. And Donald Trump saying it's going to fall like a rock, hopefully down to around $70 very soon. Well, you know, he's hoping the peace plan lasts. 0800 80 1080 to jump on in. G'day there, Mark.
5: Oh, hi, man. I was going to say it's some kind words that I thought I should say for Sue, because I think she needs a bit of support. You know, she's been a spokeswoman for a number of years, and I just want to say that I want to support her, that's all. Yeah.
4: Yeah, she does a great job for the people that she's involved with. She really is an advocate, isn't she?
5: Oh, she is. She's done wonderfully well because she's been a bit of a little voice in the wilderness. Mm. But, sorry, I've got a bit of a cold. I was going to say the Ashburton Council, they could always lower the salaries of the councillors, couldn't they?
4: Yeah, well, yeah, imagine that happening. yeah, that's never volunteered, is it, by the councillors? They never say we'll take a pay drop.
5: No. I think there's been, as Sue said, I think the rot has set in years ago and it's continuing to rot a bit. So, yeah. Anyway, well, thank you for your program. I love listening.
4: Yep. Oh, good on you, Mark, and I hope you get better soon. That doesn't sound like the head cold thing. There's a lot of that going around at the moment. A lot of people coughing, including me. I'll find myself coughing for no reason at all. I think, what am I coughing for? I'm on the antihistamines just about year-round. Well, not just about, I am year-round. I think, oh, they're not working. I'm coughing. So I stopped taking them. They go, oh, heck no. It's much worse without them. Brent crude, yeah, $80. $80 a barrel at the moment. And I think you all know just how high that was back in early April, 118. So that's certainly quite the monumental drop. And I think 118 was the high point, certainly in the last year, and year to date, 118 was the highest. Currently 80, Brent crude, that is. Will that filter through to us quickly? No. Why not? I don't know. Everyone's got different explanations. Oh, because, you know, the fuel that was purchased and the blah, blah, blah, blah, blah, blah, blah, blah, whatever. Very quick to put it up. Very slow to bring it down. The rocket, the feather. Such a scenario. So, lasting peace in the Middle East, he is hoping. I saw an article yesterday. One of Donald Trump's previous advisors quite vehemently talking about how the US needs to stop supporting Israel the way it does. Can you imagine? Can you imagine if that nut job Netanyahu was actually

0: be left to his own devices without hiding behind the coattails of the US? Be a very different look, wouldn't it? I thought that was quite a strident article. I'll find it. It was a BBC article. Can't think of the guy's name. Previous advisor to Donald Trump. Imagine that. Because even now you've got Donald Trump calling Netanyahu some interesting things. Clearly quite frustrated by the leader of Israel. 0800 80 1080 9292 to text. Now, Junior, you've just jumped off. You were there. There's any number of reasons why you couldn't hang on, and that's perfectly okay. If you want to call back, feel free. I'll get to you when I can, and I'll get to all of these texts too. Dozens and billions and shed loads of texts. 2322.
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0: 21:22. Morning to you, Dave.
7: Morning. I called the Evergreen Cafe on the way back home where my wife and I bought some natural honey from Happy Valley. You may be used to ordering some natural honey out at a brewery.
0: Oh, yeah.
7: Got some nice, yes. And they've got some nice honey there. They're open from 9 to 4, Monday to Friday. So we called them there, and then when they called to the Evergreen Cafe on the way home, it was packed out on the Evergreen Cafe. It's a nice little cafe by the waterside, coming back the back way home there. There were lots of people in there.
0: What sort of honey did you buy?
7: Ginger one. And, oh. Yeah, ginger one. They were just about sold out. Yes, with honey. So if you ever get a chance to order some and get some Happy Valley, 9 to 4, Monday to Friday. Here, yeah. Now, WWE have got a good comedian, that Danhausen. He put the curse on the Spurs and the hurt. The basketball game for. He's quite a bit of a comedian.
0: Oh, yeah?
7: Paint his face. He was at the, the UFC fight at the White House. So, yeah, like Danhausen, they call him. He puts a curse on people, some of the curses. He's quite funny. He's quite people. You've got to have a good sense of humour on him, really.
0: Before he goes into fight, is he a fighter or a comedian, or he's a fighter?
7: He's
0: a comedian.
7: A wrestler, and he was at the New York Knicks. Put the curse on the opposition team. The one that a lot of people have paid him money and sort of lived quite hilarious, sure. quite funny while they use them. And what's the name? I bought my first house before we were married in 1979 in Pavatoa, and then after that sold that, and then bought another house, and then

0: sold that one, and then we moved to 2021, moved to Corak, and more was free. So we just when we get the tax, pay the rates, and my two boys home, pay board, and wife's what works 4 days a week, and so we're.
1: Oh, so is this in relation to the story about rents going up and not having to pay rent?
0: Yeah. We've had the house since, yeah, so in Corak.
1: Good.
0: Because one brother said, whenever you buy, he said, before you get married, buy a house before you get married, you know. And that's what we did, built first house, and then lived in Papatoa, and then they sold that one, and then the next one went to Wiley Road and Papatoa for a while.
1: But even though that, you know, you're seeing that now with your own children, just how difficult it is compared to years ago when the whole income to debt ratio wasn't quite as extreme as what it is now, right? Cheers, Dave. Yeah, it's a different proposition. I've mentioned that story the other morning of a friend and his wife and two children. Both working, well, she was working part-time as an accountant. He was working full-time in a big company, leading a team of people, could not get ahead, could not work out why they couldn't get ahead. And they thought, this is not us. So they left Auckland. They got ahead by getting out to rural New Zealand. And now they've got a great little funny farm in the middle of nowhere. Well, it's not too far from anything, really. It's in the Wairarapa Valley. Great spot, though. But yeah. That prospect of trying to get ahead to prevent you being a lifetime renter has always been the goal. And now people are just probably far more at peace with the fact that they will be renting for life, as other cultures around the world do. We've always been hell-bent on owning homes, which I love. Love the fact that you get the capital gain over the years, and that generally speaking what you buy goes up in value, unlike Japan. Which always blows me away. There is no capital to be gained by buying housing in Japan. The value of a house does not go up. Isn't that incredible? And that was confirmed by a Kiwi guy who lives there as well. Quite incredible that you can go there and you can buy a house that is worth very little comparatively. And people do that when they love their skiing or holidaying in Japan. They'll go, anyway, that's just an example of how different things can be. Going back to the perks, the fact that we changed everything by talking about it, and I'm not being entirely facetious about that. I think there's a lot of power when you do talk about things that annoy you, and it's good to know that various politicians, Chris Hipkins, Christopher Luxon, have both said they're very happy to look at things. In fact, the Prime Minister has asked his people to look into the perks beyond the job. They really have to stop. It's like no other job, is it? And it literally is like no other job. But the perks thing is just people having a laugh for decades now. Roman, why should anyone get perks once they finish their jobs? It's just disgusting. Just like the effluent going into the ocean in Wellington, the council would be able to fix the effluent problem. If the perk money was given to them to fix the problem, the council would be able to employ engineers who would know what they were doing. Well, they do. It's just that it's been left for too long. And now they're talking about another sewerage plant further up the valley towards the Hutt Valley, which is potentially just as likely to go haywire. And a pipeline that's going to cost how many hundreds of millions to replace? It's just incredible. I feel very, very sorry for the people of Wellington and now the Hutt Valley as well. Roman, my new multi-purpose heated cushion pad isn't working, for God's sake. Sneaky Warehouse had them half price for a reason. Oh my God, why in capitals? A heated cushion. Ah, okay. Heated cushion. You don't take it to bed, do you? Is that what? Where do you have your heated cushion? Just on the couch or on a chair? I've got heated seats in the Land Rover, and I think, I go, oh, that's nice. I flick it on. I go, oh, that's lovely. Then I go, oh, my God, turn it off. I'm on fire. I'm cooking everything. It's not for me. It is for a short period of time.

0: energy payments. We can't afford it as the energy life expectancy is now in the 80s and the hospital requirements of the elderly are huge. I love the elderly, but are we thinking of working families? You say you love the elderly, but do you though? Do you really? Does it cross your mind that if you're fortunate enough, you too will be elderly one day? I think we have to have a conscience for those that are struggling to meet their costs and meet their, and you know, just probably not what they were aiming for either. But you can't just say, oh, well, you should have made better choices. You know, people that say that, I don't know, bit strange. Oh, you've come back. It's okay, Roman. I've got a hot water bottle now. I know you were very concerned. Well, no, I wasn't really, but the good old hot water bottle. Never had a problem with a hot water bottle. I've never had one explode. If anything, yeah, they get a bit too hot initially. You can't really have your feet near them, but they do a great job, don't they? Here's a message for Sue. Sue, you are an amazingly caring and kind woman. I have listened to you for many years, and you are a great supporter of our most vulnerable people. I wish you all the very best, and I know how Bruce would have been so proud of you, as we all are. I hope someone takes good care of you when you are needing help. I would love to have met you over the years. Go well, dear Sue, says the texter. I'm just going to open that text up to see if there was anything more. Nope, that was all. Thank you. Yes, Roman, that's what boomers do. My dad is the worst, lives in a bubble. What do you mean by that? Is that in relation to what? The cost of rent? The cost of, I don't know, not really sure what you mean by that exactly. Not bad living in a bubble, to be fair. I find it quite refreshing when I have discussions with friends and they'll say, oh, I don't know anything about that story. And then they say, oh, I'm really sorry because I probably should. No, you shouldn't do anything. It's not a case of being ignorant because you don't know of a story that's breaking overseas, or it can be absolutely crushing to be involved with the news all the time. New Zealand to play Iran today in the football, in the World Cup. You might have something to say about that as well. What's your prediction there of a score? Roman, pensioners can get a living alone allowance and accommodation supplement. Yeah, but there must be criteria. Otherwise, everyone who's a pensioner would be doing that, wouldn't they? What's the criteria? What's the cutoff point? Hi, Roman. My auntie is in her 90s. She lives in an Ashburton council flat and says the difference will be instead of just staying in bed, she will be staying in bed and hungry, says Chrissy. That's terrible. Yes, Roman, they all get the accommodation supplement up to a threshold. Yeah, I get that, but what is the threshold? How is that determined? Simply a monetary figure? You've got money in the bank. Sorry, not for you. Roman, not just rent, but private rents too, and rates. If you own a place, ours just up 20%. Can you ask Sue or someone in the know if the more people in town or city, does that mean the rates are less? And so surely rents should go down too. I'm not sure if or less people higher rates. I'm not sure. It's very hard to read text. If you're the only people in the town and the costs of the town are whatever, then those are dispersed amongst you as rates, I would have thought. I know Carterton, I don't know why, Carterton for a long time had the most expensive rates of any town or city in the country. Why? I don't know. Because they could. 8 to 2, get stuck in. Here till 5, 0800 80 1080.
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5: 622, would the Iran deal bring the price of oil down? Yes. Yes, it will, but when? Well, now is the answer. We're seeing the price of oil come down commensurate to the positive outlook. In fact, it's gone below $80 just now. $79.98 a barrel US. It's still an increase, though. It's still an increase of 19. No, it's actually an increase of 19.5% year to date. So it's still high, but it's a lot lower than it has been. News of the deal between Iran and the United States is likely to be good news for us in New Zealand with petrol prices and interest rates, provided the deal sticks. That's the crux to the whole thing, isn't it? The US and Iran agreed to a peace deal and an immediate and permanent end to military operations on all fronts, including Lebanon, signalling the apparent end to more than 3 months of war in the Middle East. The details are not really that clear at the moment, probably because they're still being nutted through, but there is a fervent desire from both sides to end this. A Westpac chief economist, Kelly Eckold, says there is still an element of wait and see. So the markets have reacted well, but and the Commerce Commission is saying, don't worry, we'll keep an eye on prices here and make sure you're not being fleeced. Be good to see them doing something worthwhile. They certainly have been pretty ineffective when it comes to supermarkets and banks. The Westpac chief economist says, we have to actually see what transpires with the deal. This is a memorandum of understanding to have negotiations to end a war. There's obviously quite a bit of water to go under the bridge before we find out. For example, if oil flows out of the region, are we going to normalize exactly how those flows are going to operate, given that Iran is continuing to say that they expect to control shipping and charge fees? There's also the issue of the Iranians being able to receive the sanctioned funds they say they will be receiving, but the US authorities suggest not. We haven't even started talking about whatever Israel might do. Yeah, that's so true, isn't it? More and more pressure growing within the US for the US to have less involvement with Israel. That would be quite a frightening prospect for Israel, given that they wouldn't have the power or the infrastructure or the ability or the means to do what they do with their genocide, with their ongoing land grabs. Can you imagine that? Imagine if they did pull away. The US. That would probably only happen with a change of leadership, which is imminent, given that this is the last term for Donald Trump. Thank God. Right, so gas prices, if you're out there at the moment seeing them, I haven't got my Gas Spy app thing with me at the moment, it's not in the studio, but what's happening out there? I know that the diesel for me was a lot cheaper last Thursday. I just fell off my unicorn. It was quite pleasing to see it at $2.55, which is still mad, but a whole lot cheaper than it has been. Lasting peace.

0: in the Middle East. What's the prospect of that? What's the prospect of New Zealand beating Iran in the Football World Cup? Well, you come on, you've got to be optimistic. There's every chance. It's a game of two halves. Anything could happen. We're certainly not picked to win, but never say never. That's the game that we'll be playing, our first game in the Football World Cup today. And Japan fought back to a 2-2 draw with the Netherlands, which apparently was very exciting. I don't know what Japan's like at football. You'd imagine that the Netherlands would be all into that, all over it, in a sea of orange. I love that colour for that country. Orange is not a colour that you wear easily, is it? It looks like you're kind of trying to emulate something of the citrus industry or the president of the USA. But there we are. It looks good on the Netherlands. 0800 80 1080 if you'd like to call. I haven't caught up on all of the texts, but I will do that very, very soon indeed. 2-2-2. Back soon.
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8: In this update, it's feared the US will have problems getting its Iran peace deal through to fruition. Donald Trump says an agreement has been reached to cease all military operations and open the Strait of Hormuz this week. Lengthy negotiations on Iran's nuclear program are still to come. Former US Middle East negotiator Aaron Miller told CNN Iran is already adding conditions and isn't being delusional in thinking it's won.
9: It's got its hands all over the straits. This is going to be a series of root canals and migraine headaches for the Americans lucky enough to be able to do the negotiating.
8: Prime Minister Luxon says the agriculture sector is booming right now with field days in the rearview mirror. More than 130,000 visitors flocked to Mystery Creek for the four-day event, which wrapped up on Saturday. Luxon says exports are up across the primary industries.
10: There's really good growth happening across the place, and for the first time in 5 years, we're exporting more than we're importing.
8: Introducing a nationwide bed tax is getting a thumbs up from the tourism industry. An Auckland regional deal signed by the council and the government includes a promise to look into the tourist levy next year. It says there are lots of conversations to be had, including whether it should be a national tax. Tourism industry Aotearoa Chief Executive Rebecca Ingram says any new tool should be uniform.
11: So it's fair and simple to administer and it's enduring, but we recognise that different places might have different needs for how that money is utilised.
8: Retail spending has picked up again. Stats NZ data shows core retail spending in May was up 2.8% compared with a year earlier, excluding volatile sectors like fuel. The IKEA effect is being felt, with furniture, electronics and hardware spending up 4.8%. Clothes stores have also started inching back from recent declines. And recent sports and concert events have been music to the ears of hospitality businesses, with spending rising 3.2%. Progress is being made on a bill to keep up with changes in the digital world and punish deep fakes. The Deep Fake Digital Harm and Exploitation Bill passed its first reading last month. It would make it a crime to create and share sexually explicit AI fakes. But changes won't include

0: include scams and posts like one which circulated last week claiming the wife of Warriors coach Andrew Webster had died. MP Laura McClure says the amendments would help victims with support and prosecution.
1: Often those victims of deepfake pornography know the perpetrator because the intent to harm is there, and it's usually somebody actually quite close to the victim.
0: There's concern the inequality gap is growing, with NBR's rich list's collective wealth jumping from $5 billion to $129 billion in the past 40 years. The number of billionaires has risen in the past year from 18 to 26. Victoria University economic inequality researcher Max Rashbrook says the bottom 40% of the country together own about 56 billion.
2: The tiny handful of people on the rich list have got a net worth of twice that.
0: In sport, football, New Zealand opened their World Cup campaign today with a clash against Iran, and making sure they don't lose is the key issue. In yesterday's games, Sweden opened their campaign in style, thumping Tunisia 5-1 in Monterrey. Cote d'Ivoire beat Ecuador 1-0. The Netherlands and Japan drew 2-2, and Germany thrashed Curaçao 7-1. In rugby, halfback Cam Roygaard believes having the Super Pacific finish line in sight has given the Hurricanes a boost of energy. The Wellington-based side haven't won a title since 2016, while the Chiefs last hoisted the silverware in 2013. With one team set to break their drought, Roygaard feels they're embracing the occasion before hosting Saturday's final in the capital.
3: We're reviewing, obviously, the game that's just gone, but also previewing pretty hard. We know it's going to be a quality Chiefs side that's going to come down, and they'll want to go one better from last year, and yeah, we'll be trying to do everything we can to stop that. I think there's just a lot of excitement, more so than nerves or pressure.
0: That's news and sport. I'm Tony Doe.
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9: News Talk ZB Weather Watch 24/7 for Tuesday, June the 16th. A very good morning to you. Here's what's coming. Northland, Auckland, Waikato, Coromandel and the Bay of Plenty. A period of rain early this morning and then a few showers, clearing later. Waitomo to Horowhenua, including the central high country. Rain eases to a few showers this morning and then gradually clears. Gisborne and Hawke's Bay. Rain spreads north this morning, but clearing by the evening. Kapiti, Wellington and Wairarapa. Rain with a few heavy falls, easing to showers this morning and then clearing later. Nelson, Marlborough, Canterbury and Otago, but not Clutha. Scattered rain or showers, clearing to a mostly fine morning. Buller, Grey and Westland, isolated showers clear this morning and then mainly fine. A few showers returning by this evening. Clutha, Southland and Fiordland, rain at first, developing... fine at first, rain developing this afternoon with some heavy falls later in the day. And the Chatham Islands, just a couple of showers for your Tuesday. The warmest place now is Gisborne, 13.3. And the coolest is Tiano on minus 0.2.
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9: 2:07. Tremendous to be here. As Donald Trump has just arrived in Europe for a G7 summit. live footage of him touching down in his

Right, the Giro plane. The free phone number 0800 80 1080 for me to talk to you. 9292 on the text, and my email roman@newstalkzb.co.nz.

I did notice yesterday in the news too, more strident language from Germany towards Russia, saying that they will not relinquish one inch of NATO land, and they're more than prepared to have to defend themselves against Russia if they have to. You just can't imagine more of this, can you? More absolute calamity for the world is what the world cannot and does not need, nor can it afford to. There's some very unusual outfits there on the tarmac in Geneva. Must be very traditional outfits as they walk towards the presidential giant aircraft, Geneva, Switzerland, as Donald Trump arrives for a G7 summit. That's a real hotbed of concern, isn't it? So although we've edged very slowly towards peace and hopefully lasting peace between the US, Iran and Israel, you can just imagine that the focus now will hopefully swing back to a war that's been going on a whole lot longer, the illegal invasion of Ukraine by Russia. And of course, Europe to looking to bolster their own resources and to become more resilient and self-sufficient in that regard too. So yeah, quite unusual to read that kind of language from one of the military leaders of the German Air Force, it was, talking about their desire to do whatever it takes in order to defend themselves and NATO land against Russia. There's always something to talk about in that regard, isn't there? So what we have been talking about, I didn't get any comment, there's a couple of texts here which I'll get to soon, about that the detonation of what's called a marine marker out at Browns Island in the Hauraki Gulf, just off the coast of Auckland. A marine marker was exploded. It was found on the beach there, or close to the island. And they're used for a range of things, from rescue missions, anti-submarine warfare, and maritime research. They haven't really said where it's come from or what it was used for. It doesn't necessarily have to be something insidious, given the range of uses for them. But if you were wondering what the big boom was in and around the Auckland area, it was heard about 8 kilometres away. As far as that, by one person who took a photo, heard the boom. Of course, you look up and see the delay between the sound and the smoke drifting. He got a photo of that, which I think is on the various news websites. What do you know about these marine markers? Doesn't matter if you don't know anything, but I've got no idea about them. I wouldn't imagine they would have had the capability for what they're describing here. Containing an incendiary device and phosphorus, along with that explosive charge. You wouldn't want to be mucking around with that at the beach, would you? Kicking it down the beach. We have been talking about the price of oil, commensurate to what we're paying for fuel here. And I don't know, your guess is as good as mine. How long do you think it's going to take for the price of fuel to come down? How long do you think we'll be manipulated? Because there will be manipulation. The fuel companies are not charities. Their raison d'etre is to make money, and they will. They'll do it for as long as they can, and they might even push that slightly and have the Commerce Commission sort of saying, excuse me, but hopefully they won't milk us for all we have left in that regard. When do you think the prices will come down as Brent crude continues to decline now at $79.78? A barrel, US currency, $79.78. Down, down, down it comes. Tumbling slightly slowly, but downwards all the same after the news of potential peace in the Middle East and the Strait of Hormuz. Still a hot potato with Iran wanting to control that and charge for access through it. Been talking about that. We were talking also about the Prime Minister, not necessarily capitulating, but raising interest and having a look at what the former members of parliament are entitled to, commonly known as perks. That's a good thing.

Power to the people. The people said it. The Prime Minister listened, which is great. Oh, by the way, the other thing that I mentioned at the outset of the whole program was Wellington water. Not fit for anything at the moment. It's not even fit to be water. The waste water is, once again, flowing freely on Wellington's south coast. They're saying it's due to heavy rainfall. That's a silly thing to say, because clearly it's ineptitude and infrastructure that's not coping. There's always going to be heavy rainfall. You can't keep saying, oh, look at that, it's raining again. Here come the poos. Can you? I really feel sorry for Wellington, just getting absolutely slammed with sewerage. Wellington Water say they've got signs in place to alert water users. Oh, that's good, isn't it? That'll help. Well, quite seriously, it will, but don't go swimming, surfing, kayaking, paddling around in the water off the south coast of Wellington for at least 48 hours. I wouldn't be going in there for a heck of a long time. There's nothing worse than being sick. Nothing worse than getting an infection. Ear infections are quite common when you get into filthy water. Ugh, horrible. Right, so that's what we have been talking about. Feel free to get stuck in. There'll be a lot of hot discussion at the G7 summit as Donald Trump arrives for that. Right, so social media bans. Do they work? Don't they work? Well, to say they don't work is far too soon. There's evidence to show, way too soon, that what they've done in Australia isn't necessarily working. Well, it won't be working for some people. If you want to find a way around something, you will. We have laws in New Zealand that say you can't speed. Does that mean that no one speeds? No. A social media ban, will that work? Yes, of course it will work. If it's supported by parents, and parents are often, well, we're all bullied at times into doing things for our children. The pressure can be real. Please, Dad, please, please, oh, please, everybody else has it. I'm the only one who does it. I've heard it all before. But Britain will ban under-16s from using a range of social media apps, which is a big move from the Prime Minister, Keir Starmer, calling it a big moment for the country. Keir Starmer says he will fight back if technology companies resist the move, intended to protect children from harmful content and excessive screen time. He says he is not prepared to compromise on the safety and happiness of our children. Well, quite simply, he's absolutely spot on. I don't know that you could actually convince me that there's any good that comes from giving your child a phone, and I honestly don't think there's any good from giving your child a phone that has the capability to be involved with social media under the age of 16. It doesn't add to your life, it takes from your life. And it's a bit like me being a reform smoker. Now that I'm a reform social media person, I can be all self-righteous about it. I just couldn't believe the amount of time I spent on social media. And the peer pressure, it's real for all ages, I think, but even worse for teenagers. So what are we doing? Well, we're not doing a heck of a lot. We're pretty slow when it, compared to Australia, compared to Britain, we're still talking about it, aren't we? But the move makes the UK part of a growing global movement to tighten online safety for children. Australia, Canada, Brazil, Indonesia, they have introduced legislation or announced age-based restrictions or requirements for children's access to social media. France, Spain, Denmark, Thailand, South Korea, they're among others studying or developing similar approaches. I think we'd fit into that, won't we? We're not in the story, but we are kind of thinking about it. I don't know why we're so slow. You could not argue, or feel free to if you want to, 0800 80 1080. Tell me if you think it's the best thing out since sliced bread, and oh, it's great. It's added so much value to my teenage children's life. I don't think it has. They'll try and tell you it has. It's nothing. Nothing but a bottomless void of stupidity, really. Does it add anything to you? Do you think we'll follow suit at some point? And why do you think we're so slow? What's going on? Oh, it won't work. They'll find a way around it. Yeah, of course they will. Just like people still speak.

0: But it's an introduction of something that will, for the greater good of the majority of people, will actually add to their life. It's one of those things that if you take it away, it makes your life better. It does not make it worse. And are you good at setting the example? Or are you busy having a great conversation with your child while staring at your phone? 18 past 2, 0800 80 1080, 9292 to text.
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0: 20 past 2 here till 5 this morning. 0800 80 1080 and 9292 on the text. Hi Roman, I've just heard the ad for the trip to Turkey. Is that the tour that you're taking? Yes, it is. Yes, it is. It's just been confirmed actually that I am actually going to be guiding and hosting. Not because I'm a Turkish expert on anything. I have been to Turkey. I spent a month there about 30 years ago. What do you think would have changed in 30 years? Probably not a great deal, given the absolute pristine history of the place. I'm really looking forward to that. That's April next year. Social media bans. So the rest of the world's moving ahead. Large chunks of the world getting onto this big time. And we're still kind of having a bit of a tutu. We're thinking about it. What are we doing? They're what? Waiting for expertise. The bolus of information to show whether it's good, bad or indifferent, to know whether it's worked, that's going to take time. But it might take a generation. It might be that very young children rising up through their age group into the teens, they'll get to a point where they won't even know anything about it because it wasn't there for them. It's not there for them. It'll be the current batch of teenagers who will act like they've had their arm removed if you were to remove their social media. If you are involved with your own children as teens or grandchildren, how difficult is it to have a conversation with them when almost welded into their hand is a cell phone? How much time do you actually spend, like, with a child looking at you, nodding, oh yeah, as if they're actually listening, as opposed to just that vacant look as they scroll through a phone, as you give them very important instructions on life? 0800 80 1080. Roman, I agree, kids shouldn't be on, but you obviously don't see it's a step toward getting people to show their ID and go to digital ID for convenience. And then you've given them the power they want. What do you mean? I obviously don't see us a step towards getting our digital presence, our IDs. If you've got an IRD number, if you've got a driver's license, you're on file everywhere. So teens learn to drive as teenagers. They get IRD numbers as teenagers.

So your thinking is that once they get to 16 and can use social media, they need to prove their age by providing. Yeah, I mean, I can see your point, but they'd be fools of companies if they were to misuse that information, wouldn't they? Given how big those companies are, and now with governments looking quite closely at what they do, pretty out of control though, right? It's pretty much out of control. Roman, while it's been great that the Prime Minister listened, it might be a bit hard to take away the perks that could be in legislation, says Colin. Oh yeah, not impossible though. Legislation can be revoked, overturned, amended. It just takes an act of Parliament. It just takes a bill to be passed. Then they do all the debating and voting and off they go. They're going to look pretty silly because the media, of course, will be there to see who's voting for and against. You're going to look pretty silly as an MP if you vote against change to the perks. What's they going to tell people? So I don't believe it's tricky, maybe, tough, perhaps, compared to what? They can do whatever they want in terms of legislation, if there's impetus and desire, and it seems that there is from many different political parties. Roman, with that intro to the Ukraine-Russia dilemma, I'm waiting for Peter, the ex-pilot, to enter the fray. Oh, he's more than welcome to. I don't know how you can, in all good conscience, defend what Russia are doing in the Ukraine and call that anything other than stupid. But yeah, you're more than welcome to call and have a chat. Roman, property investment has ruined this country with the high housing and land prices and will be ruined for generations to come. What a shame what greed has done. It is one of the biggest things that we love to invest in, isn't it? Property. And because there hasn't been a capital gains tax, we've just done what we can, flick, flick, flickety, flick things on and banked the money. Hi, Roman. I was watching a program on TV on Sunday about the bombs on the Solomon Islands that they're still having to deal with from World War II. Yeah, it makes you wonder how many incendiary devices are bobbing around in the bottom of oceans or in forests around the world after warfare. Morning, Roman. Working out what accommodation allowance you're entitled to is a bit of a nightmare. There are four different areas, each of which have different entitlements. For example, you get more in central Auckland than in smaller cities, then your cash assets, income and amounts of rent you pay are taken into account, and you have to pay the first $90 in Dunedin. There's an income above which your allowance starts to get less until it eventually disappears. This is why it's difficult to figure out. If you ask AI, it can work it out when you tell it your exact situation as per the above criteria. Just be careful with AI. It's not always 100% accurate, is it? It's only as good as the information that's in there for it to find. So it's taking information from the good, the bad, the ugly, isn't it? G'day, Roman. I've just got home from a holiday in Australia and 91 was $1.89 a litre. Can't help but feel we are being ripped off with our fuel. I guess it does have to come slightly further to get here, but yeah. What's happening with the Brent crude price? Let's have a look. $79.71 US a barrel at the moment. So yeah, it's continuing to roll on downhill. Long may that last. 79.66 now. I'm hoping when I check that by 5, it's going to be about $30. Well, it won't, but they're talking about $70 that it's rolling down towards. But that's still an increase year to date of 19.42%. We have a long way to go yet. Hi, Roman. Once the ID is digital, your freedoms will be kaput because of extreme government overreach and ability to stop access to digital currency. What? Whatever. If that's how you want to live, good luck. If you're terrified of governments and your ID being misused, well, just minimise, do what you can to remove your digital footprint. But you have to have an IRD number, that MyIR or Real.

0: Me is a great system for identification through government agencies. If you've got a driver's license, if you've got, I don't, what's the, what are you scared of? What kind of conspiracy theory movies are you watching? I think I'd be more terrified living that way than actually just living the way I do live, which can be terrifying at times. Roman, time you need to stop talking about social media all the time. Change the subject, please, or get a new radio announcer to do your job. You just do my head in from time to time, says Steve. Oh, okay, wow. Gee, I've only just started talking about social media. Imagine how you're going to feel by five. You would have pulled all your remaining hair out there, Steve. Time to stop talking about social media. Is that because it's been spoken about quite a lot over the past year or two? Yeah, no, I completely understand why you'd have that perspective, but the story is quite new in that Britain is going to ban the under-16s from a range of social media apps, which is a big move, and it will be a world first for them anyway, something they've never done before. So their decision follows a public comment period in which the government got 116,000 responses from parents, the tech industry and children. The number of responses was second only to one seeking input about marriage equality in 2012. The vast majority of respondents wanted an under 16 ban, including youths, who added that a ban should be part of other measures. One expert saying, I don't think banning social media on its own is the silver bullet solution, but I do think Australia has shown very clearly that it has a significant role to play. Absolutely. Yeah. Yeah. In terms of people's fear of their digital presence and having to provide digital IDs, well, passports, there's so much content that's online now, your driver's license, your passport, IRD, what else is there? Everything. I'm not bothered, but I do love the fact that I don't have a social media presence. I have reduced my digital footprint as much as I can. I don't want to know that my information is drilled and mined and on-sold. Oh, look what he likes. Let's fire him some more ads on that. Well, they can't do that to me because I don't use it. So I've become really, really, really, well, I haven't become totally anonymous, but there's a lot of power in anonymity, which I'm enjoying. 2:30, 0800 80 1080. 9292 is the text. I'll catch up on more of your texts and looking forward to hearing from you this morning, Tuesday, June the 16th.
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0: 28 to 3 on Tuesday morning, June the 16th. Good to have you along. we have been talking to about those rent rises on

on pension flats, pension accommodation in Ashburton, and then one caller said that in Dunedin the council rents are going up as well from the 22nd of August. And then a caller called in from Wairarapa and said that in Masterton it's about $152 for a little bed sit, and then the prices go up for the council accommodation in the Panama Village. I remember the Panama Village when I was a kid. I remember that being built. And now it must look pretty old because it's a long time ago. But at least councils have been responsible in providing that. Now they're getting more real, if you like, in inverted commas, with the pricing. How would that affect you if the prices go up? Social media bans for under 16s. Oh, the question for me to you is that I'm picking you're not under 16. And if you are, why on earth are you listening? Go to bed. If you're of an age where you've seen, like me, you've seen everything come in to do with phones, smartphones, mobile phones, computers, all the apps that go with them. Number one, here's a question. There's two questions for you. When was the last time you actually looked at all the apps you have on your phone and asked yourself when, if ever, you use them? I only use a very few. I use the news websites. I've got about 6 different news websites on my phone, both local and international. I've got the bank. I've got Air New Zealand, so I can kind of dream about having a holiday or something. And Gaspy. No social media, thank God. I can't really think of anything else. I don't have anything else on there. So what apps do you use on a regular basis? And there's another way of looking at it. And it's a way of measuring, for me, getting a sense of how much time you might be spending on your phone just scrolling through things, or using it for actual, I don't know, creative content perhaps, or looking at the weather. I've got 2 different apps for the weather. I really like the Met Service, and I also like Wonderground, W-U-N-D-E-R, Wonderground, for phases of the moon and the sun and all that kind of stuff. It's very, very, quite elaborate, actually. You can get stuck on that for a while, but at least you're not looking at someone's perfect life and their exercise gear with their poached eggs floating behind them. It's nothing like that at all. It's really good. 0800 80 1080. Hello, Roman. China is the start. China is the start. You mean in terms of social media? Well, they're not really, are they? Meta? What do you mean, the start of? I'm not sure what you mean by that. You might mean in terms of security of all your information. That could be what you're talking about. Feel free to let me know what you are talking about. Roman, if they question the government in China, they cannot travel or buy certain things. That is digital ID reality, Roman. Well, it's not for us, though. You might realise we don't live in China. And I don't get thrown to the ground, tasered and handcuffed every time I say something. So I'm very, nor do they remove my kidneys. So I'm very lucky not to live in China. So why would you compare our freedom to that of China? That makes no sense at all. What are you afraid of? Hi, Roman. Here's a message for Steve. Change your station. Yeah, that's one. Yeah, that's an alternative, isn't it? Morning, Roman. Great show always. Keep up the good work. And there's a wavy. How'd you get the wavy thing in there? That's quite cool. It always looks quite different on the text machine as to how it comes across on a phone. Thank you. Hi, Roman. I'm not on social media either, and life's more peaceful. I'll never go back. No, neither will I. Neither will I. And every time I'm involved with a tourism organization who want to, oh, and by the way, make sure you post photos. Yep, I'm not posting anything because I don't have it, but it doesn't diminish my ability to get work or anything. It just doesn't add anything. What does social media add? And quite honestly, what does it give you that you love? What do you love about it? I'm quite keen to know which apps you're using on a daily basis. If you've been through your phone recently and done a bit of a hygiene thing, done the vacuuming and got rid of all the apps you don't use, that can be quite cathartic too. But which apps are you on
Is it just the same as a teenager? Are you just scrolling through everybody? It's like a voyeur. It's like you're looking through the netting curtains of someone else.

0: else's life. Oh, look at that. Oh, my Lord, they had a birthday. Oh, I didn't get invited. Oh. What's the point of it all? I've got 12,727 friends. No, you haven't. Don't be silly. No one does. Not even God. 22-23.
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0: 21-23, or there's another app that I actually do have on my phone, the iHeartRadio app. So that's quite handy. Yeah, I don't have that many. So how many is too many? What are you using on a regular basis? Hi there, Sanjay.
7: Yeah, g'day, mate. Yeah, I think, if you're a sports fan particularly, then there's a lot that you can get out of the apps in terms of, like, you know, information, stats on the games, and you can get it, like, in quick time. So even if you haven't watched, you know, the game, it's a fast way to be able to, you know, bring yourself up to speed with what's happening, I suppose. And, you know, and so, like, the NBA has just finished, for example. I mean, I haven't been able to watch it at the time that it's on. And so I've just quickly go on to my NBA app and, you get all the updates and you get all the highlights and so forth. And, yeah, it's quite good, quite unique, you know. So for that piece of it, yeah, it's really quite handy.
0: Yeah.
7: And, look, I had I'm 45, so cell phones came out when I was around 20. So I'm also of the age where, I'm not sure of your age, but, I mean, I'm not a young guy, so... I do find that it's taking over, isn't it, really? Like, I mean, people are just stuck to their phones. Like, it's, and then, well, what are they doing? Like, I can't imagine that they spend that much time. I spend a fair bit of time on it, but...
0: I tell you what, though, I'm just as guilty as anyone else. Sometimes in the morning, I'd go, oh, I've got an hour and a half before I have to be wherever. So I'd just, you know, grab my phone, look at Instagram, and then I'd look at my watch and go, oh, my God, I've been looking at this for an hour and a half.
7: Yeah, like, I mean, with the Instagram and Facebook and so forth, those are social media ones. I want to say something. Like, I mean, sometimes I almost feel as if I don't have to go on there, but with the people that I know and with the social circle, I guess, that I have, and it's like if you go on there, you sort of will, you'll be up to speed with everything that's happening. You know what I mean? Like, and so you don't really want to go on there, but, like, if someone's had an event or something, you're almost like, well... Let's have a look, you know, like, I mean, and so, yeah, you sort of feel, I don't know, it's not compelled, but I guess inquisitive at times.
0: You can see how teenagers feel bullied in that regard. I wasn't invited to Cheryl's birthday, so, you know, all that kind of stuff. Hmm.
7: Definitely, I could see that, yeah, that would be, I think, yeah, something that you need to monitor, I suppose, as parents. Building this after team thing, maybe it's not a bad idea. Maybe it's not. I mean, it might be a good idea. Some parents before it, I mean, like, kids aren't of that age, you don't need to worry, but they are them there. They will be at that age at some point, and the technology will be even more advanced then. So, I guess it's got to keep an eye on it.
0: Yes, no, good point. Thank you, Sanjay. Keep an eye on it, exactly. But once the cat's out of the bag, keep an eye on it doesn't really work. And you try taking something like that off a teenager, good luck. It'll be World War III. Hang on, which World War are we up to? It'll be World War IV. Now, hang on. Oh, I've lost count. Yeah. I can remember when my girls both really wanted cell phones, and we said, no, not till you started college. And then it actually became quite beneficial. There was a benefit and there was a huge detriment. The benefit was that they were both doing after-school activities, as kids do, athletic, swimming. They've changed the training. It's now slightly later. We've gone to a different venue, whatever. Dad, can you make sure you're not here too early because we've got to stay and do whatever it was. So that was great. But what I noticed with both of my daughters is that their love of reading instantly stopped. They instantly stopped reading at night. It would be, turn that light off, I've told you, you need to go to sleep. And then it's same message, but turn that phone off. You're not supposed to have your phone in the bedroom. It's like everything just slips and it becomes harder and harder. Oh, but I need to. I'm waiting for a message from, are you though, really? Thank you, Sanjay. Well put. Donald Trump's very funny helicopter. It looks like Boaty McBoatface. It looks like a character version of a helicopter, like a cartoon character version of a helicopter. Donald Trump arriving in France for the G7 summit. It's actually a very odd-looking machine, isn't it? I've made that comment before when someone's told me what it is. I like the green. The green on it's really cool. Green is my favourite colour. But that's one ugly helicopter. Hi, man. I heard a while ago on News Talk ZB that you are doing a guided tour in the South Island late next year, or maybe the year after. Really? No. What? No. That might have been the Bluff Oyster Festival, which was a few weeks ago now, probably about a month ago. We were in Bluff and Invercargill for a tour with Leisure Time Travel. It was great. Where can I find the information, please? Well, that, I don't know, they may not want me back in the South Island next year, but I'd do it again. But next year I'm off to Turkey in April. Where can you find the information? If you just go to the website Leisure Time Travel, Ursula, you'll find the information there. And also, can you please name that moon app again? Oh, it's not just a moon app, it's a weather app. It's called Wonderground. I don't know why it's called Wonderground. But it's spelt W-U-N-D-E-R, ground, Wonderground. It's really good for those that love their tide information, the duration of light, the setting of the sun, the sea, the sunset, sunrise, moonset, moonrise, all that kind of stuff. It's all on there. I like it. It talks about the waxing and the waning gibbous moons, gibbous being a Latin word describing the arch of the moon. Yeah, I found it quite a fascinating thing. One of those apps that you can't really get stuck on for hours and hours because it's not that fascinating. But yeah, have a look. Oh my God, Roman, we recently just had the New Zealand government telling people get vaccinated or lose your job. Wake up, Roman, just because you agreed with a mandate doesn't mean it was right. And in Canada, truckers literally had their bank accounts closed by Trudeau. Couple of things there. Get over yourself. Move on. The other thing is we don't live in Canada. So don't get all hysterical with your texts when, you know, anyway, when will you move on? If you can't see what was for the greater good, then back down your rabbit hole with your bag of carrots. Hiram, man, your exaggeration about life in China in the current day is dishonest and scaremongering. I travel extensively in China and nothing of the sort occurs there now. Par for the course for you. You'll have your warped twist on it, however. Turkey, now that's a different story, says Billy. I could actually talk about numerous examples of inhumanity in China. But the main thing is, for me, Billy, is that do you really think that because you travel to China, you're going to see all the inhumanity? Is that what you think? Have you ever looked at the information that comes out from organizations like Amnesty International over the years? Have you ever had a chat with a Uyghur Muslim? I've been to China, I've seen nothing. You're talking rubbish, Roman. Uh-huh, yeah. That makes sense, doesn't it? 13-3.
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6: 11 to 3. Donald Trump live on the telly at the moment, just exiting his very ugly helicopter, arriving in France for the G7 summit. Looks like a beautiful day there as well, as he is greeted off the helicopter. Not sure who that is greeting him. As they wander off to start their meetings, lots to talk about, isn't there? So much to talk about. We can talk about it as well. If you've got a say on lasting peace in the Middle East and also the situation with Ukraine and Russia, Germany actually becoming quite vocal. As I mentioned, I was reading a story yesterday on the BBC with the head of their Air Force talking about they will not give an inch of NATO ground. And that they are more than happy to defend themselves against Russia. So things, I don't know if that's more just, you know, saber rattling, as they say, or as opposed to actually wanting to do something more about it. But if you're involved with reading lots about that, let me know. The social media ban. Britain will ban under 16s from using a range of social media apps. It's a big moment for our country, says Sir Keir Starmer, their Prime Minister. He said he'll fight back if technology companies resist the move, and they will. They've got also, it's a bit like tobacco companies, those unscrupulous people that work for tobacco companies and vape companies trying to convince people that they do more good than harm. It's like, you've got to be joking. How would you defend that? Social media companies getting all sorts of amazing spin doctors involved to spin a story about the benefits for children being on social media. What an absolute load of rubbish. The only good thing for children is being loved, a warm house, 3 square meals a day, and a ball to kick. I don't know, back in the old days, you know, when we actually used to move? Climb a tree, graze a knee, chase a dog, be chased by a dog. I don't know. I can't imagine. To me, it actually is, as I've got older, it's a real tragedy to see children thinking it's more fun to be engrossed on a computer, eating absolute rubbish and wondering why they can't partake in the school athletics. You know, it's because we're not moving like we used to. What's your take on that? What sort of apps are you using? I'm quite keen, quite serious to know if there are apps out there that you think, oh, you've just got to get onto this app. It's been mind-blowingly amazing. It could be something to do with sport, the weather, politics, music, I don't know, you tell me. The arts, something more productive, I don't know. Tell me, other than social media, which really doesn't take, it doesn't give you anything it takes, would that be fair to say? And why is New Zealand lagging behind when it comes to making a difference with social media restrictions for teenagers? Let's go to Wellington. Well, we can't go to Wellington, but we can listen to a great band from Wellington. The Phoenix Foundation.
7: One, two.

News Talk ZB, the Wellington Band, the Phoenix Foundation, all in an afternoon. One of the people in the band is son of Tom Scott, well-known satirist, great cartoons, very funny man, playwright, book writer. I went to a play that he wrote years ago. Actually, I took my mother and my wife at the time. We went to a theatre at Te Papa to see it. And then I saw him the next day in Cafe Le Fare. And I said, that was amazing. And he said, oh, thank you. He was actually very approachable. Nice guy. Always loved his cartoons as well. The man that used to live in fear of Rob Muldoon. Yeah. Oh, yes. He had some very funny stories to tell about his time as a young journalist dealing with Sir Robert Muldoon. So it's all go in the UK. They're very confident that early spring in 2027, under-16s will not be using social media apps on their devices. What do you think they'll do? They'll be howling and screaming like they've been punished, of course, because it will feel like a punishment if you're ensconced in it, but for future generations, it'll be like, oh yeah, whatever, no big deal. Can't drive a car till a certain age, can't use social media apps, whatever. And have you made that move yourself to move away from quite destructive, mentally destructive? Is that too strong? I think mentally destructive is a good way of describing social media. I don't think it adds anything. And my girls were always a good reminder to me of, my eldest daughter once says, Dad, just use your mind like a camera. I thought, oh, what am I doing? Because you're posting photos of everything. Oh, yeah, true, okay. I thought my photos were really arty-farty, you know. Oh, look at me. Look at my stunning photo. There's a cat on the footpath. I'll take a photo. I didn't do poached eggs. I have to say it was never food-related. It was often, I thought, a way for my brothers and my daughters to see what I was doing and where I was, and no one really cares, do they, actually? It's like when someone said, do you remember back in the day when Barbara and Cheryl would come back from Tahiti and they'd say, pop around for a wine and cheese evening? We've got a slideshow, It'll be about 4 hours to get through. Is that right, Brian, 4 hours? Yes, dear. Oh, there we are. We'll see you at 7. You'd be going, oh, dear God. A slideshow. This is the beach we walked on?

0: This is the other beach we walked on. Oh, that one's upside down, Brian. Can you fix that, Brian? Just slideshows. No one actually cares. Would you like to see our photos of our holiday? No? Oh, you're joking, aren't you? No, I'm not. I don't want to see your photos, but you're going to show me anyway, aren't you? Oh, God, you are. Oh, dear God. Please make it stop. Oh, no.
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2: In this update, there's hesitancy about the lack of details surrounding a newly confirmed US-Iranian peace deal. Donald Trump says an agreement has been reached to cease all military operations and allow free transit through the Strait of Hormuz. CNN reports it'll take effect Friday local time. But former State Department Middle East negotiator Aaron Miller told CNN people need to see the fine print.
3: The fact that they haven't released the text to me is worrisome. And the Iranians are already adding conditions. Deputy Foreign Minister is talking about the 60-day period won't begin until billions of dollars of assets are returned.
2: Inflation may be becoming more widespread, pushed by fuel prices. Latest Infometrics and Foodstuffs data shows grocery supplier costs are rising again for the first time since October, affecting all departments. Infometrics principal economist Brad Olson says price increases are likely as businesses adjust operating margins.
4: It takes a while for businesses to make a determination on what sort of cost changes they need to make, how much that fuel has gone up.
2: Serious youth crime is down across most of the country, but three regions lag behind. An Oranga Tamariki briefing shows the government has already surpassed its target of a 15% decrease in serious and persistent youth offending by 2030. Jamie Cunningham has the details.
5: The number of offenders fell to 856 in December, down 22% from a 2023 baseline of 1,100. Most districts met the target, but Canterbury and Waitemata only recorded 5% reductions, while Eastern was the only district to see an increase, up 10%.
2: Meanwhile, new data shows a quarter of Kiwi teens have found themselves the victims of bullying in the last year, leading some of them to skip class. The Ministry of Justice has released its first Youth Victimisation and Harm Report, following a survey of only 9,000 teenagers. It found one in three victims missed school at least once. It also concluded more than half of bullied teens experienced online abuse. And the UK government is pushing ahead with a ban on under-16s using social media. Prime Minister Keir Starmer has announced the changes. He says the choice isn't made lightly and recognises social media does have some benefits for young people. However, Starmer says it's clear to him a full ban is the right choice.
6: Do we truly believe that social media creates a happy environment for our children? Do we truly believe that it's a place where they can feel safe? I don't think I even need to answer those questions, do I?
2: It follows Australia also imposing a ban on social media for people under 16 late last year. The fortunes of Kiwi rich listers continue to soar. The collective value of the annual NBR rich list has increased 26% over the past year to $129 billion. We now have 26 billionaires, their ranks swelling by 8 more in the same time. Victoria University Economic Inequality

0: researcher Max Rashbrook says many wealthy people get a lot of income from capital gains, which isn't taxed.
1: People on the rich list pay a tax rate on their income of 9%, whereas ordinary people will be paying about 20% on average across all their income.
0: In sport, football, New Zealand's first group game is being seen as pivotal to their chances of making World Cup history. The All Whites face Iran in Los Angeles today before matches against Egypt and Belgium in Vancouver. 2010 World Cup hero Shane Smeltz says a result in their tournament opener is crucial.
2: We have to go and hurt them. We have to take something from that game and make sure we carry that confidence into the next two games, because I think if we don't get something from the first game, it will then turn into a tough group to get out of.
0: In yesterday's group matches, Sweden opened their campaign in style, thumping Tunisia 5-1 in Monterrey. Cote d'Ivoire beat Ecuador 1-0. The Netherlands and Japan drew 2-2, and Germany thrashed Curaçao 7-1. In athletics, utilising experience is a key focus for sprinter Zoe Hobbs after her inclusion in the 21-strong athletics team for the Commonwealth Games. The country's 100-metre record holder will look to improve on a fifth-placed finish in 2022, with her personal best now over half a second quicker than her effort in that Birmingham final. Hobbs says getting a podium at the Games is her priority. That's news and sport. I'm Tony Doe.
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4: 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Morning, it's Tuesday the 16th of June. Today for Northland, Auckland, Waikato, Coromandel and the Bay of Plenty. A period of rain early this morning, then a few showers clearing later. Waitomo to Horowhenua, including the central high country, rain eases to showers this morning and then gradually clears throughout the day. Gisborne and Hawke's Bay, rain spreads north this morning and then clears in the evening. Kapiti, Wellington and Wairarapa, rain with a couple of heavy falls in there too, watch out for those, easing back to showers late this morning and then clearing later on. Nelson, Marlborough, Canterbury and Otago, but not Clutha, scattered rain or showers, clearing to mostly fine this morning. Buller, Grey and Westland, isolated showers cleared this morning, then mainly fine. A few showers will return by this evening. Clutha, Southland and Fiordland, fine at first, rain developing this afternoon with some heavy falls later. And the Chatham Islands, just a couple of showers in the mix for your Tuesday. The warmest place right now, Opotiki, 13. The coolest, Tiano, on 0.5.
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6: Ready or not?
4: Morning! Good to have your company this Tuesday, June the 16th. I'm Roman Travers. I'm here through till 5 on the free phone number 0800 80 1080. 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

8:03, a very good morning to you. Yeah, lots to talk about, lots of interest, of course, in ongoing peace now that there has been an agreement to sign a peace accord for what's happening in the Middle East between Iran and the US. They throwing Israel into the mix as well, but they pretty much are the wild cannon doing whatever they want. And although Donald Trump is now talking more vehemently in his descriptions about Benjamin Netanyahu, quite rightly so, the very loose cannon that Netanyahu is. And I saw yesterday one of Donald Trump's previous advisors talking about the fact that he believes, and quite rightly, that America should pull away from their support of Israel. It's not doing them any favours whatsoever. But of course, it's a strategic point for the US. It's basically they'd be lost in the Middle East without that to some extent. So I can't imagine that changing. But anyway, in terms of what's happening and the changes that could affect the price of fuel, by the way, Brent crude now under $80 a barrel, but still year to date, an increase of 19%. But a big drop since the news of potential peace came out. Now at $79.62 a barrel, dropping by the minute. And they're hoping it will get to about $70 within the next day or so, which would be very encouraging. Speaking of Iran, we're playing Iran today at 1 p.m. in the football, soccer, the football World Cup. And of course, the other game today is Saudi Arabia playing Uruguay. That's at 10 a.m, but we play at 1. I know we're not picked to win, but that's not a reason to get in there and get stuck in. Will you be watching the game? What's your potential pick of a score? Are you following the World Cup quite closely? 0800 80 1080 9292 on the text. So Sir Keir Starmer saying a social media ban for under 16s, that'll come into play in spring of 2027. And he's already kind of shaking his finger at the big companies, the big tech companies. He will fight back if they resist the move. Of course, quite straightforward. It's intended to protect children from harmful content and excessive screen time. Well, you know, we're all exposed to that. Adults, in theory, deal with it a whole lot better than teenagers, though. If we get to a point where we're following so many other countries, Australia led the way, Canada, Brazil, Indonesia, they've introduced legislation or announced age-based restrictions already. France, Spain, Denmark, Thailand, South Korea are among others studying or developing similar approaches. Our approach has been kind of to have a look at it. We're going to discuss it. I don't really know why we wouldn't follow suit. And it surprises me that we are not reluctant or reticent. We just seem to be dragging the chain on this one. What are we waiting for? Some kind of bolus of data to show that it has or hasn't been of benefit. Of course it's going to be of benefit. Perhaps it will be detrimental initially to remove it from a current generation who are addicted, enamored by their love of social media. But in the following generation, they're not going to know any difference, so whatever. Like the 10, 12, 13-year-olds now, well, maybe actually not 13, but children who didn't have it can't miss it, can they? How many children do you know that come up to you and say, oh, I can't wait to get on whatever they get on these days? Instagram? It's not Facebook, is it? Facebook isn't for young people, is it? The amount of people my age who constantly say, oh, I'd love to get off social media, but I can't. Why can't you? Oh, because that's where I have all my friends. And oh, I was like, is it though? Are they real friends, really? You can find other ways to have group chats with people that are friends or family, photo sharing and all that stuff, WhatsApp, whatever it might be. So do you find yourself doom scrolling for hours on end? You might actually quite enjoy it. It doesn't have to be a negative thing necessarily. Which apps are you addicted or firmly attached to? Let's put it that way. So every day at some point, you sit down with your coffee in the morning perhaps and you start scrolling through. Why? And which ones are they? And when do you think New Zealand will follow suit with the other countries? Britain, Australia, I've mentioned all the others, Canada, Brazil, et al. When will we get stuck and actually make some changes in that regard too? Perhaps it will be an election thing. I don't think it's really an election thing, is it? Vote for us. We're going to ban social media. Well, children can't vote, so there's a... I guess lots of parents would be very happy

0: to see their children actually living as children and being active. Your take on that, 9292 for a text, 0800 80 1080. 13 past 3. A very good morning to you, Craig.
1: Good morning. How's it going?
0: Oh, really good. Thank you.
1: That's good. I'm probably a bad one to comment really on the subject. I haven't used social media for about probably 15, 20 years. I just got sick and tired of getting friend requests on Facebook from your next door neighbors, gardeners, brothers, sisters, wants to be friends. It's like, who is this person? So I got sick and tired of that. And then when I was in hospital for a while, I got sick and tired of Instagram when you get all your friends send photos of them walking on the beach or surfing. It's like, oh, it's great. I'm stuck in hospital. Thanks for that encouraging photo.
0: But in terms of friend requests, that's totally in your control. You don't have to accept friend requests.
1: Yeah, I realise that, but you have to get them all the time. And it's like, I said, another one. But I think it should be relabeled more like unsocial media, not social media, because it doesn't seem to have too much benefits, too much. But as far as it banning them in the UK and stuff like that, I think it's a little bit like the vaping in New Zealand. You're not supposed to be able to buy the stuff until you're a certain age, but there's still people in high school and intermediate school vaping, so there's always going to be people that get around it, which is sad. But anything, little thing that helps people develop, or get teenagers develop, without the interference of social media and like bullying, and then you get a lot of people with anorexia and all that sort of stuff because imaging, bashing on them. So
0: there is some of that. I would imagine, though, for some parents who are quite literally stood over, bullied by their teenage children, it will be a sense of relief to have a law that says, well, actually, you can't be on that stuff because the law says you can't, as opposed to parents now. Because parents can actually make that ruling now if they want to, but imagine those discussions with your teenagers.
1: Yeah, well, the company I work for, we do a lot of work with internet stuff for business and stuff like that, and we quite often get customers ringing up and going, can you come around to our place? We basically set up their routers so that they can't look at certain sites over certain times. So at meal times, the Plymouth internet pretty much shuts down the household to enable the families to spend time together, which is quite a sad but quite a good idea. But the worst one I ever had was a few years ago. I went on a blind date, got talked into by friends, and the lady I went out with was always turned up in the meal, and she goes, oh, don't eat yet. She pulls her phone out, was taking photos of all the meals and stuff, and I've got to post these first. Then I had to grab her phone and take a photo of her eating a meal, sarcastically type thing, and then we went out the main doors. Oh, this looks really nice with the sun coming through the window, so I had to take a photo of her against the window, and we went for a walk around Hamilton Lake, and she's stopping every so often and going, look at that pretty leaf, or look at that pretty duck.
0: Oh, yeah.
1: And I just walked away after that, and she says, oh, would you like to go out again? I said, I don't have the mental energy to do that anymore. I said, life's too short for me to spend half my time stopping every so often and taking photos of absolutely useless stuff all the time. So you might find it really good and entertaining, but I said, I have a life. I said, I want to be able to spend time with someone and get to know them, not just see the back of their head all the time while they're taking photos.
0: Oh, it's very much the way of the world. I was very much that person. Oh, there's a beautiful light coming through there. You go and stand over there. I'll get a photo. So, yeah, and now it's quite nice to actually leave my phone at home and go for a walk or whatever you're doing. Yeah, quite a change.
1: Yeah, I do that too. I leave it on the bench sometimes to go for a walk around Hamilton Lake and just sit there and enjoy nature and look at things without the stress of actually people ringing you or texting you. It's nice to sort of, disconnect from your phone. You actually enjoy what the world has to offer.
0: It's quite an addiction, and I've used the word addiction in the past. I think it's why people still pick up their phone in their cars or trucks, because, you know, they know there's a potential fine, but it's not scary enough, so people still do it.
1: Yeah, I mean, I don't really look at my phone until I'm really at work. During the morning, I don't really bother unless it's, I had it set up on my phone that in the mornings all my phone calls go to voicemail except for my family and my parents in case they need anything because they get a little bit elderly and stuff like that. But otherwise, it just goes to voicemail. But I've been to nice beaches down the Coromandel or things like that, and you see teenagers and that sitting on their beach towels on their phone scrolling. You're like, you're in nature's blooming playground and you're going to sit here and scroll on your phone. It's just like, you might as well just stay home, I thought.
0: Would it be any worse if they were reading a book, though?
1: Well, not really, I suppose, because some people take a book to the beach and read peace and quiet. But yeah, scrolling and doing likes on your phone and taking photos of your feet in the sand and stuff like that while you're on a beach, it's just like, you think, why did they spend all the time and effort to go to the beach when you're doing that? But no, I quite often go to the beach and pull a book out and sit there and read for a while and then go for a walk on the beach and enjoy.

0: enjoy it, but I certainly don't check texts and stuff like that and see what work's going on about, because as soon as I come home, work pretty much switches off.
1: It's a dangerous place to take a phone anyway. You've got this expensive piece of technology, you've got the water, but you've also got sand getting into parts of the phone. You don't want sand. So, it's not really worth it.
0: I did drop my phone out of my overalls once into a urinal at Fonterra.
1: Did you? Did it stay there?
0: Yeah. I kind of picked it up and threw it in the rubbish bin and thought, so I'm not going there anymore. But it was just in my top pocket of my overalls. I bent down because they had these little colour charts on the back of the urinals to tell you whether you're dehydrated, all these different colours as to it's like different colours from dark yellow to whatever to tell you whether you've got enough water in your system. So that's quite interesting. So I was looking down trying to read the fine print on it, and my phone fell out. I'm looking, just standing there looking at the urinal for a while going, what do I do now? Do I pick it up? Do I leave it there and just walk away? But
1: There's a number of studies that have been done recently to show what kind of fecal matter is on a phone, with a lot of people taking their phones to toilets, which is not a great habit to get into. It's probably quite a nice, relaxing situation if you're sitting on the loo for ages to sit there scrolling, but the things they find on phones is quite off-putting. On the screens, that is, not on the apps. Thank you, Craig. Good to hear from you. The Football World Cup, Iran playing New Zealand, 1 p.m. today. The pundits would say, well, we're not going to win, but what will the score be? I say, what? No, we could win that, couldn't we? Of course we could. Anything could happen. Anything could happen. We probably won't, but I don't want to be that person that, waste of time. Of course it's not a waste of time. Saudi Arabia are playing Uruguay at 10 o'clock this morning. Tomorrow there's a game that may interest you as well. Well, apart from our game at 1 o'clock. But tomorrow France are playing Senegal. And also that's at 7 o'clock tomorrow morning. And at 10 tomorrow morning, Iraq will play Norway. Matches galore. I asked this question yesterday too. I'd like to know if you've been thinking, I'm not paying the money to watch all this, and you've capitulated. Because if you think about the amount of football you can watch for the $40-something, it's actually quite good value for money. If football's your thing, you'd be in like Flynn. You'd be in like a robber's dog. Which is a saying that I don't think anyone says anymore. 3:21. Thanks, Craig. 0800 80 1080. I've got dozens of texts to catch up on. I'll do that soon. But yeah, do give me a call. 0800 80 1080. What social media apps do you use all the time? And have you had a look through all the apps on your phone and you thought, gee, I don't use those. Why did I put that on there? What the heck's that for? Someone told you it was a great idea and then you never used it again. Let me know. 0800 80 1080.
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1: A very good morning to you. 3:23 on

0: on the road with Kerry. G'day, Kerry.
1: Good morning, Roman. It's been a couple of weeks, actually might be a month since the fake news.
0: Oh, yeah? Oh, wow, that's been quite a long time.
1: Yeah.
0: Did you win Lotto?
1: You win Lotto, I wish. But life continues on.
0: Yep.
1: As it does, all good. Hey, I was on Facebook before coming to work tonight, and it's just so much stuff on it, eh? Like, you just don't know what's true or not, you know, with AI generated on it and stuff. But anyway, I saw that thing that you were talking about with the skydiving stuff on there. How horrific, eh?
0: Oh,
1: it was, obviously, the weight scenario might have been a bit off in that plane or whatever.
0: Terrible.
1: I mean, who knows, eh?
0: Yeah, that was just for those that weren't familiar, that's Missouri with 11 skydivers and a pilot. It didn't get much altitude, and apparently friends and family watching on the ground. Just horrific.
1: Well, wasn't there something that happened similar to that about 5 years ago or something?
0: Oh, probably.
1: Anyway, I saw an article that came up on an incident that happened on the 30th. On Saturday in Brazil, a 21-year-old died from a bungee jump on a bridge. It's called Skeleton Bridge. And basically, they didn't have the rope onto her. And, so she fell to her death. And they pretty much did a scarf and they stuck with them. But, I mean, I know a bit of, I was a instructor for about 15 years. High ropes, absolutely instructor, did a bit of stuff for the... the police overmastered them, but so I've got a little bit of understanding on the situation, but it just shouldn't have happened.
0: No.
1: It was just horrific.
0: Oh, that is so sad. You know,
1: it wasn't even a bungee jump. It was actually what they call a bridge swing. Mm. And so the person had their full harness on, and what happens is the rope fell to their middle harness and they jump off. Yeah, it just had one rope. From what I could see, it was just a static, and you're supposed to have a two-rope system, like a diameter and a static on a bit of a complicated system. But it was just shouldn't have happened.
0: Oh, that's just horrific. That reminds me of that situation on the Balance Bridge near the Manawatu Gorge.
1: Yeah, same situation. That was the safety rope wasn't put onto the. That was an issue actually. That shouldn't have happened. The instructor got a bit carried away with his mind, where it shouldn't have been.
0: That
1: was sad. That was a young person.
0: Yeah, she was a university student, wasn't she?
1: Yeah, that's correct. That was correct. I don't want to go too much into details, but yeah, so he should have clipped the rope on. The setup was okay, but he just didn't clip the rope on.
0: Oh, horrific for everybody, but, you know, the family of the young woman at the Balance Bridge, horrific. The woman you're talking about, it was a 40-metre abyss below, and her name was Maria Rodriguez de Freitas, and, as you say, 21 in Brazil, gone, so sad.
1: And I think there was five of them, and two of them ran off in the bush.
0: Oh.
1: They caught up with me. That's how the government's
0: over, eh? That's horrific.
1: Anyway.
0: Where are you at the moment, Kerry?
1: Where am I? I am about maybe 15 km away from Bulls.
0: Oh, yeah?
1: Had rain all the way from Auckland Bay. Through the desert road, rain from Auckland, which will be nice. I'll have a nice sleep today.
0: Yes. So you're heading to Wellington, are you?
1: Yeah.
0: Yeah, okay.
1: Then I've got to come back up tonight. So back up tonight. All right.
0: Well, I do hope it goes well. Kerry, your line's just dropping out a little bit, but I caught that. You are heading south, about to hit Bulls. Quite the journey, quite the amazing amount of driving you do. I used to do a lot of driving, not as much as you, though. Quite incredible. Yeah, that's a horrific story. And as you mentioned, Kerry, and thanks for the call, that popped up on your Facebook feed. And I don't. It amazes me that a lot of people get their news from social media. It's not that it's bad, it's just that they're not paying for it. So working in the industry, you kind of think, well, that's pretty hard. That horse is bolted. it would take some pretty amazing legislation to control.

all of that. But I heard yesterday they're also looking to do the same with the movie industry, the streaming industry, and having them pay a percentage of what they do into our coffers, a percentage every year, in order to support the industry we have. I heard that in the news yesterday. So, a woman, 21, dies after being thrown from a bridge in Brazil without a harness, just as Kerry was talking about. Instructors hurled Maria Eduarda Rodrigues de Freitas into a 40-metre abyss without attaching safety equipment. Yeah, she was 21. This bridge swing type thing, it actually looks very exciting. I think I would love to do it, but when you see things like this, mind you, you know, people have car accidents, all sorts of tragedies happen. I've done two bungee jumps. I have no desire to do another one. I don't know what's changed. I think it just becomes, I don't know, you become sensible, boring perhaps. Not for me. Two was enough. The second one was the highest in the world at the time, off the pipeline bridge in Queenstown. It just felt like I was falling forever. And the only enjoyment comes from knowing that you're not dead. It's like, oh, that was all right, actually. At the time, though, it's terrible. The amount of adrenaline that courses through your body, incredible. She was rope jumping. They've called it rope jumping, but Kerry said it was more like a swing, on Saturday at Ponte do Esqueleto, an abandoned bridge in the municipality of Limeira, where tourists practice extreme sports. The young woman who aspired to become a physical education teacher had asked to be launched from the bridge airplane style, with two instructors hoisting her above their shoulders as she spread out her arms. Oh, no. No, no, no, no, no, no, no. That's horrific. Her poor family. Okay, yeah, that was horrific. Roman, soccer, exclamation mark. A pack of overpaid actors kicking a ball around a paddock, says Donald in Oamaru, who clearly has no idea what he's talking about. If you could run around, even if you were only playing half a game, if you could run around for the length of time that they run around, you try chasing a ball around for that length of time, they're incredibly fit. Overpaid actors. So you're not going to be watching any of it, Donald, or you're just saying that you're going to watch all of it. You're going to love it all, aren't you? You really are. New Zealand playing Iran today. Have your say on a possible score. What's likely to happen in that match? 0800 80 1080. Roman, Israel pay America crazy money for their weapons every year, and Trump is in a catch-22 situation with Israel, says John. Roman, I've just got home from work, and I'm very open-minded as a person. I understand that talkback radio involves strong opinions and debate. Asher, that's an interesting text. I'm not really sure what you mean. What are you actually specifically talking about? Because your text is quite strident and quite long, but what is it you've taken offence to exactly? Not really sure what you're talking about. Are you sure you're listening to the right station? Let me know. It does, because I've read your text. It doesn't make any sense. Put some context in there, Asher, and let me know. Hi, man. I'm so rapt that you have that trip to Turkey. Oh, thank you. I'm very hopeful that things will turn around for me by then, and if I can get work, I'm coming with you, Chris and Gothic. Oh, g'day, Chris. Yeah, I was... And for those that know Chris and what he's dealing with the health system, we've gone all out now. We've gone bonkers, haven't we, Chris? We've gone absolutely, I've gone everywhere. I've gone to every journalist that I know that has a health round. I've gone to everybody who says they're a spokesperson or a minister for health, local MPs, We're trying to get as much impetus in behind the story as possible, because Chris just said, you know, he just wants all the help he can get.

0: He's hit a brick wall. And Todd McClay's office in Rotorua, they are once again doing good work as well. They weren't really up to speed with everything, but they are now. So we're just hoping for... Oh, I even sent an email to... This is all with Chris's blessing, by the way. To Kwile Wong, the leader of the Opportunity Party. Aisha Verrill. Oh, do you know what? The only person I didn't send it to was Simeon Brown. That's the only one I haven't done, apart from local MPs and things and people that want to be MPs. And something has to change. It's been far too many years of being fobbed off, and Chris deserves a whole lot better. 2624 0800 80 1080 if you want to come through.
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0: 25-4. Great hope of great peace and great things to come from the Middle East. That's the big headline. Well, that's not the headline, but that is the crux of it all. How could the US-Iran deal affect oil prices and the cost of food is the headline. More than 3 months after the US and Israel first began their war with Iran, the White House and the Iranian regime have agreed a framework to bring about peace and to end these long-term hostilities. The Middle East crisis sent global oil prices soaring as the conflict effectively closed one of the world's key water transport routes for oil, liquid gas, and other essential commodities, limiting global supplies. So hopefully, once they meet on Saturday, remember the meeting on Sunday was postponed. So it's all set up for Saturday. But experts warn a return to normal shipping through the Strait of Hormuz will take time, and the impact of the war will continue to affect the global economy for potentially months to come. So just bringing that back to a local thing, it's not just fuel and plastics. It's also things like PVC piping, the stuff that goes around wiring, everything that is petroleum-based. But our main focus will be food prices, interest rates, and fuel. So when will they start coming down? Wow. Not quickly would be the answer. How quickly will the Strait of Hormuz open? Let the oil flow, was the quote from President Trump in his social media post heralding the agreement, which he said would include the reopening of the Strait to commercial shipping. Ships are starting to move, he declared on yesterday, loaded up with oil out of the Strait of Hormuz, which he said was totally safe, secure and pristine. He's hoping he's right. So various international media organisations have verified, they've been checking the ship tracking data, which appears to show that traffic levels remain very low in the Strait of Hormuz, despite the announcement. According to ship tracking website Marine Traffic, only two vessels with active location trackers have exited the waterway since Sunday. One was a bulk carrier and one was an oil tanker. Yeah, so that strait has been closed to shipping since the 28th of February, with only very limited numbers of vessels able to pass freely. Hundreds of vessels have been stuck in the Gulf, with the risk of sea mines or drone strikes driving up the danger for crews and preventing safe passage. So this is going to be a long-winded process. It will go on, won't it? But what will it mean for us and the Commerce Commission saying they're going to keep an eye on fuel? Fuel prices should start to drop in time, whatever that means. $2.55 is what I paid for diesel last Thursday on the cheap day. Cheap and nasty, that's me. It's the only day it really is worth going. I only need to top it up, so I just wait for that Thursday. Les says, thank you, Donald Trump. It's a bit ironic, though, isn't it, Les, that the strait wasn't actually closed before he started his military intervention. So he's fighting to open something that he actually created the problem of having it closed. So, yeah, but may the peace last. I hear you. Hi, Roman. King Donald never ceases. King Donald never ceases to amaze me. First he saw the Bastille Day parade and then the King's Guard at Windsor. So he had to have his own parade for his 79th birthday, which consisted of thousands of soldiers shuffling past. Pathetic. Now he has his gladiatorial games at the White House like a Roman emperor, says Eric. He does love all that, doesn't he? And that's okay. He's allowed to love what he loves. Hi, Roman. I'm a member of Amnesty International. The persecution of the Uyghur Muslims is undeniable. However, they are able to go about their lives more so in the current day by just being closely monitored. Try being honest, at least, says Billy. What do you mean? Try being honest. If you're trying to defend the deplorable human rights record that China has, why are you a member of the Communist Party? You can't be serious. You're not seriously trying to defend what they do in China to people that try and have a voice that clashes with the authorities, are you? I'm not sure who you are. Are you the person that said before, you've got it wrong, I travel there regularly? Do you really think as a tourist or as a business person you're going to be seeing all the hideous stuff that happens? They're not going to let you see that, I wouldn't imagine. 0800 80 1080 9292 to text. I was also talking about the rise of the cost of being a pensioner in council-provided accommodation earlier on, with Ashburton facing a big rise there. Pensioners could face rent hikes of almost $100 a week under an Ashburton District Council proposal. The council currently charges 55% of the market rate for some of its 102 elderly persons' housing units, but it's looking to increase that to 80%. It's a big leap, isn't it, from 55% to 80%? And that'll mean that the rents will rise for these Ashburton pensioner flats from about $4 through to $96, depending on whether the residents can access government accommodation support. So I was just asking also, what's that like and how does that sit with you? Because it probably will become more par for the course for council pension accommodation around the country, with councils really struggling now to bring the money in. Well, they're not really struggling. They just put the prices up of everything. Lock the front doors and watch the people go ballistic. But yeah. That's part of it. Then I had a couple of calls talking about rent increases. Dunedin was one, where some of the council rents there are going up. Graham said $10 for him, and that happens on the 22nd of August. And the other thing was Sir Keir Starmer talking about Britain. Early spring 2027, they're going to be banning social media apps for those under 16 years of age. Good, bad, ugly, indifferent. What are your thoughts on that? And if you've got an argument to support the use of children under 16 using them, I'd like to hear what that would be. It doesn't add anything to your life. It just takes things away. Have I got that wrong? And the UK, part of a global movement,

0: We're very slow with our movement. We're kind of like a statue. We're not moving at all in that regard. But Australia, Canada, Brazil, Indonesia, they have already introduced legislation or announced restrictions that'll be age-based. France, Spain, Denmark, Thailand, South Korea, they're among others studying or developing similar approaches. And we're in that cohort as well, really. What's your take on that? How hooked are you on the apps? And which apps on your device are you on all the time? Do you find it mindful? Do you find it essential for work? What would your excuse for that be? 1624 0800 80 1080.
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0: Quarter to four, here till five, 0800 80 1080. Poor old Wellington, once again, wastewater being discharged on Wellington South Coast. And so for about 48 hours, or maybe forever, I wouldn't be paddling there. Do not go paddling, kayaking, surfing, whatever you normally do on the south coast for at least 48 hours. Wellington Water saying the short outfall pipe is discharging untreated wastewater. Yuck. They're saying it's due to heavy rainfall. And that's being discharged into Tarakina Bay, which is just off Moa Point there by the airport. And it's likely to be travelling around the coastline, depending on the currents, of course. Yuck. They've got signs in place, but yeah, you'd be taking your life in your hands if you were jumping in for a swim or a surf or a kayak in that area from Orfero Bay to Breaker Bay for about 48 hours at least. If you are in Wellington, what's your take on that? Are you absolutely furious? Have you just given up being furious? It just seems, well, disgusting, really. And it's going to be a long time. And we're only talking about Moa Point. And then you've got the Hutt Valley situation as well with a multi-million dollar pipe that needs to be fixed as it hurtles all the sewage further down towards Wellington. So potentially the same issues further up. Hi there, man. I'm on the Countdown or Woolworths app shopping all the time. Are you? Okay. I'm really old-fashioned with the shopping. I still like to go in and squeeze my own avocados, which sounds weird, but I do. I like to go and have a look through the bananas, and I don't tend to go up and down every single aisle, but yeah, it's quite nice to go and see what's around. And I found a Woolworths which is remarkably quiet and less like a zoo. It's like a giant grocery store as opposed to a supermarket, if that makes any sense. It's quite nice. It's nice to be able to get to the checkout and get through it relatively quickly. And they actually have real people, you know, people standing there serving you, which is remarkably old-fashioned. Perhaps I'm paying too much and that's why they're there. 0800 80 1080 9292 to text. The rent rises for pensioners. We were talking about that earlier on. there was quite a bit of text traffic and call.

0: filling up yesterday or today, are you noticing any fluctuation in the fuel prices? I don't think we're going to see them come down in a heck of a hurry. The Brent crude price at the moment, $79.62. Still on that downward trajectory. And some pundits picking it will be at about $70 in the next day or so. So that's very encouraging, isn't it? Indeed. 11.24. Be honest about your social media. It's not a criticism. Just because I've got all self-righteous and got off social media, I serves no purpose for me whatsoever. It took me a long time to work that out. But if you are a frequenter of social media, is it just a thing to pass the time? Is it a good way to remain connected? Would you find it difficult to tell your own children or grandchildren, as the case might be, that it's going to be banned because it highly likely will follow suit? How do you think they'll react when they're watching you using it all the time? 0800 80 1080 and 9292 is the text. 1024.
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0: Looking forward to hearing from you this morning as we keep an eye on what's happening in the world with world leaders getting together at the next G7 conference, G7 meeting. The Football World Cup, New Zealand playing today against Iran. Feel free to have your, if you're a bit of a follower of football, what's your take on that? Will it be a close game? I know there's a big difference in the skill set, so they say, but there's no reason why we can't. Well, there's every reason why we can't, but I'm hoping we'll really shine. I'm sure everyone is hoping the same. Then are you paying that extra money to watch the Football World Cup? For $40-something, probably good value for money, wouldn't you say? You know, in terms of, you know, entertainment, long term, it's the World Cup that keeps on giving, isn't it? Quite an incredible duration of games and a duration of time. 0800 80 1080 is the number. This band is called the Great Lake Swimmers, and this is called Your Rocky Spine. I was

0: News Talk ZB, the Great Lakes Swimmers, and a track called Your Rocky Spine. It's a rocky process banning social media, but we're looking at it. We're looking into it. We're not acting very quickly, but I think that will come for those under 16. Let me know what you think. 0800 80 10 80 and 9292 to text. Morning, Clarence.
1: Good morning, Roman. The singer in that Great Lakes Swimmers, he reminds me of Neil Young.
0: Oh, yeah. Oh, yes. Very good.
1: Similar, yeah. Your rocky spine. Mine's been described as wheat bits.
0: No.
1: the anti-social media thing, I think it's going to be essential because it's just so fraught with problems for, you know, vulnerable and gullible kids.
0: Oh, and just adults too, in fairness.
1: There's a hell of a lot of adults have been scammed with what do they call these romance scams and things and insurance scams. Oh, good God. But I like the technology, but it's like any toolbox. You use the tools incorrectly and you're going to have trouble. The World Cup soccer, I just never have since I was a child. It's got worse and worse over the decades. Never got into that kind of hysteria. I just don't think there's... it's called mass hysteria. Where people are all yay, the half the crowd are yay, and the other ones are boo and horse, and I just can't get it. I think
0: So I'm curious about that. Why is that hysteria and not just enthusiasm?
1: It's because it's copycat. What we call colloquialisms. They all you know, there's the themes and all that. There's a lot of fun initially. The social thing, yes, is that, but they get carried away, and then there's these idiots that turn up, and they're not interested in the football at all, and they just want to cause trouble.
0: Oh, that's very traditional in the UK, isn't it? You know, the lager louts, as they were known. I hope that doesn't happen this time round. You really want, especially in that heat, everyone's going to be feeling pretty frazzled, and a loss won't help, will it? Cheers, Clarence. Nice to hear from you.
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4: In this update, there are fears Israel and Hezbollah could be the stumbling block to a newly struck US-Iranian peace agreement. Both sides have agreed a deal which will be formally signed in Switzerland on Friday local time. The text is yet to be released, but it's understood it will see the Strait of Hormuz opened and secure 60 days of nuclear negotiations. US journalist and analyst Gordon Robison says the deal supposedly includes Lebanon.
5: But the Israelis are not a signatory to the agreement. So the biggest long-term danger to this is either the Israelis or Hezbollah basically blow the agreement up.
4: Finance Minister Nicola Willis says the peace agreement could see fuel prices start dropping, with global oil benchmark Brent crude sliding more than 4%.
6: If that trend continues, or even just holds, we can expect prices to fall at the pump here.
4: Meanwhile, fuel prices may be starting to affect the price of everything else. Latest data from Infometrics and Foodstuffs shows supermarket supplier cost inflation rates have risen for the first time since last October. Costs are going up in all departments. Infometrics principal economist Brad Olson says many shoppers will be choosing cheaper options.
7: Looking at changing what meat they might be putting in their basket, thinking more about the likes of, say, chicken and pork.
4: He says the US-Iran peace agreement won't see prices fall quickly, with inflation remaining high for a while yet. The Opportunity Party has promised its MPs won't use parliamentary allowances to pay for mortgages or offices. National Minister Louise Upston came under fire in recent weeks after it was revealed she claims $1,000 a week in accommodation allowances despite owning a home in Wellington. Leader Kule Wong says MPs shouldn't be able to level up their property portfolio on the taxpayer's dime.
8: If politicians are able to use those allowances to ultimately grow their property portfolio, that's not something that everyday citizens are able to do.
4: Analysts say the housing market is looking soft over the coming months. The Real Estate Institute's house price index fell another 0.6% in the past 12 months, now sitting 16.2% below its 2021 peak. But Infometrics chief forecaster Gareth Kiernan says prices are higher in parts of the South Island than this time last year.
9: Strong export prices and just generally stronger economic conditions in that sort of mid to lower South Island have been coming through. They're not immune to the slowdown that we're seeing at the moment, but a bit more resilience than some other regions.
4: Media Minister Paul Goldsmith says there'll be modest savings generated by axing the Broadcasting Standards Authority. The government has announced it'll scrap the BSA, favouring self-regulation by New Zealand media. The move came after the authority ruled it could extend its regulation to online broadcasters, which was heavily criticised by ACT and New Zealand First. Goldsmith told a Scrutiny Week hearing some resources could be freed up once the authority is officially disestablished.
10: The BSA is not a huge department, it's about $1 million a year.
4: Meridian Energy says there's no risk of a significant drought this winter, with hydro inflow levels at a 28-year high. Its monthly operational report shows storage is well above average going into the end of the financial year. Genesis Energy will be shutting down a gas-powered Huntly turbine thanks to high lake levels, freeing gas over the rest of the year. In sports football, New Zealand opened their World Cup campaign today with a clash against Iran.

0: with making sure they don't lose being the key issue. In group play yesterday, Sweden opened their campaign in style, thumping Tunisia 5-1 in Monterrey. Côte d'Ivoire beat Ecuador 1-0, the Netherlands and Japan drew 2-2, and Germany thrashed Curaçao 7-1. In athletics, a record number of pole vaulters for a major event have been picked in New Zealand's 21-strong team for the Commonwealth Games. 2022 Games bronze medalist Imogen Eyris, Olivia McTaggart and Eliza McCartney are joined by men's national champion James Stain and Nick Southgate. McCartney says having five pole vaulters in Glasgow will be special.
1: Pretty amazing. I think it's a quarter of our team. And it's obviously from no small effort from the support of Athletics New Zealand and the pole vault program. It's really shining through at the moment.
0: In motor racing, Liam Lawson has moved up a further spot in the standings at the Barcelona Catalunya Grand Prix. Initially finishing ninth, he's been one of the beneficiaries of eighth-placed Franco Colapinto being handed a post-race 10-second time penalty. Lawson moves up to eighth. That's news and sport. I'm Tony Doe.
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7: News Talk ZB Weather Watch 24/7 for Tuesday, June the 16th. Morning to you. For Northland, Auckland, Waikato, Coromandel and the Bay of Plenty, a period of early morning rain and a few showers clearing later. Waitomo to Horowhenua, including the central high country. Rain eases to showers this morning, then gradually clears. Gisborne and Hawke's Bay, rain spreads north this morning and then clears by this evening. Kapiti, Wellington and Wairarapa, rain with a few heavy falls, easing to showers this morning and then clearing later. Nelson, Marlborough, Canterbury and Otago, except Clutha, scattered rain or showers, clearing to mostly fine this morning. Buller, Grey and Westland, isolated showers clear this morning and then mainly fine. A few showers return by this evening. Clutha, Southland and Fiordland, fine at first. Rain develops this afternoon with some heavy falls later. The Chatham Islands, a few showers for your Tuesday. The warmest at the moment, Opotiki 13. The coolest, Invercargill on 0.1.
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9: Ready?

War as President Trump and the French President Macron hold a meeting for the G7 summit. That's happening as we speak. So many international issues to be speaking about. And interesting, I haven't had any more commentary on what the head of the German Air Force was saying yesterday, but quite strident comments about Russia.

Germany's preparedness to stand their ground and to do whatever they need to do in order to defend NATO territory, which I haven't seen anything like that from Germany from a military leader for, well, forever. So the G7 underway. Other things to talk about as well, the Football World Cup. So if you're not familiar with the rankings, it's all available online. The amount of stuff you can read about the football teams is incredible. Today's a big game for us. 1 p.m. this afternoon, we'll be playing Iran. We are ranked 85th in the world. They are ranked 20th. So the outcome, you could say, well, there you go, there's the outcome. Well, no, anything can happen on the day, right? So I'm looking forward to that. I don't think I'll be watching it. Well, I know I won't be watching it because I haven't paid the $40-something dollars to watch it. But if you're glued to the Football World Cup, I'd love to hear from you about who you think's going to do well, who will be the underdogs to watch. The top three in the world, Argentina, France, Spain, followed by England, Portugal, Brazil, Morocco, Netherlands, Germany, and Belgium at 10th. I won't go right down through the list, but yeah, we are way, way down at 85. Iran at number 20 in the world. So feel free to have your take on that. Now, I found this really interesting story about what we should be doing with our public transport in terms of train stations. And a report's been commissioned. A Massey University researcher thinks that public transport should be at the centre of communities in New Zealand, with housing, shops and public spaces nearby. Now, with the CRL, the new underground train thing in Auckland, that has certainly been the case, with more housing being planned around those new train stations. It makes sense, doesn't it? And often when people are in cities looking to buy a house or looking for somewhere to rent, it's that proximity to public transport that makes a big difference. It probably pushes the prices up too, but it does make sense. If you can cluster people around the public transport that you already have, it's much better value for money in terms of the cost of infrastructure, but it's also better for those communities, the research is finding. It does make sense, doesn't it? So what are you seeing? Because I'm thinking where I live, I'm seeing huge changes in terms of railway stations and what's happening in that regard. But in the report, they cite some of the examples from the UK. City stations right in and around accommodation, housing. The report was commissioned after experts visited Birmingham, Stockport, Bristol and Cambridge and looked at their transit and transport-orientated developments. And this happened in November last year. Then they met with planners, developers, local authorities, transport agencies and property developers to this. And the reason why this has to be done, of course, is that the population is growing quite, well, it will be, once things settle down, quite rapidly. The seven steps to transport and transit-orientated cities. Designate areas where transit-orientated development should occur based on Auckland, Wellington, Christchurch existing development strategies. Designate areas near train stations where there was default permission for building housing. Amending the urban plans, blah, blah, blah, blah, all the authority type stuff. Ensure the land value increase from being situated near transit-orientated developments flowed back to authorities. Anyway, there's a lot of recommendations in there. My question to you is, if you do live in a part of the country which is a fairly good-sized city, do you have concerns with what may almost certainly happen in terms of residential development in and around transit areas? Well, I don't know, just train stations, really, aren't they? If I think about Wellington's train station, I guess there's a bit of housing around Thorndon. Not a great deal. Would you want to see that intensification in and around Wellington train station? Or in Auckland, more intensification? Well, that's happening anyway. What about Christchurch, Dunedin? How much of what you see already could be spoilt by that? And I have to say, I'm really hoping that the apartment blocks they'll be building, the townhouses, will be kind of forgiving in their look, because they can be so ugly, can't they? I live in one, trust me. They often look like a very, very modern prison that you're allowed to leave. So I'm hoping that
I'm hoping they actually build things that are

0: quite nice. It can't just be a practical thing. Surely it has to be quite forgiving on the landscape as well. Where do you live? What will that look like for you? 0800 80 1080 and 9292 to text. Morning, Catherine.
1: Oh, whoops. Sorry. Hi, Roman. How are you?
0: Yeah, good. Thank you.
1: Just a really brief one on what you're talking about, transport. There was a really good interview with Jack Tame. I forget the man he was talking to, a minister of transport, I think. And everyone's trying to say 65 million. Do you think that will cover with improving the transport? And he couldn't answer it. He hasn't answered it all week by numerous people who have asked him. So there you go. I don't know where that goes. But about social media, you know what I can't figure is someone who's in your presence and all of a sudden the conversation goes dead and then they start going onto Twitter or something on their little phone and they put their head down. And I'm thinking, okay, so I can't do that. Or, you know, there's an occasion and there's no conversation and it's difficult. So there goes the head down and you're looking at what's up on maybe more than Twitter, but other things that you can get on your phone. It's really kills the art of conversation.
0: Oh, I see what you're saying. Yeah, absolutely. And that whole, I'll Google it. When people are having a discussion and people are unsure of something, I'll Google it. Well, you don't have to always have a fact, do you? It can just be a discussion.
1: I know. Like, yeah, you say something and they don't know. Like, and then they're all of a sudden that they're 100% underlined with red ink, right? And you think, okay, well, you know, how come I didn't know that? Straight out.
0: Well, the fact is they didn't either, and the fact they've had to look it up doesn't prove that they know it any more than you do. They just had access to the information and read it out to you. But yeah, I understand the whole with conversations just being killed with people looking at their cell phones. Then I do make a bit of a judgment call sometimes. If you're looking at couples in a restaurant, you think, what have you come out to dinner for? You're both sitting there looking at your phone. Maybe they're really happy. Maybe they really, really don't like each other. And so, therefore, sitting there looking at a phone saves a whole lot of arguments. I don't know. People do their own things, right? But you wouldn't each take a book to a restaurant and sit there reading, would you? Maybe if you didn't really like each other, that's exactly what you'd do. Thanks, Catherine. Good to hear from you. Welcome, Nigel. What's happening?
2: Roman, all New Zealand soccer games are live and free to air on TV One. They're live from 1 o'clock tomorrow. The build-up will be starting just after 12 o'clock midday.
0: Yeah, they're not all free. That's why there's a $40-something pass to pay to watch of the games.
2: But all the New Zealand games are free.
0: Oh, good. That's good to hear, isn't it?
2: Yeah, on TV One.
0: Brilliant.
2: All right, then.
0: No, thank you. Thank you, Nigel. Oh, that's good to know. Cheers. I still won't be watching it probably, but maybe I should make the effort. Yeah, what will I be doing? I don't know, probably a number of other things. But if I remember not to forget to remember, I will definitely have a look at it. Good on you, Nigel. Good of you to squeeze that in. And that makes it a lot easier for people who are contemplating parting with money to watch all the games. 0800 80 1080 9292 to text 18 past 4. Yeah, get into it. What are you looking forward to the most with the football? What are the teams? At what point will you actually start thinking about paying to watch all the other games that aren't New Zealand focused? And with us ranked at 85 and Iran at 20, what are you picking the scores going to be? Let me know.
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6: yeah,
5: and the strait is open, and Iran does not have a nuclear weapon as a result of this, has it been worth it?
6: I'm pretty sceptical about the whole conflict, if I'm honest. It's happening, it's not happening, it's happening, it's not happening. Are we going to park the nuclear conversations for later? Has it all been worth it, and for what reason has it taken place? The key thing for me is, yeah, we've got to control what we can control, and really we do want a resolution there. We do want diplomacy, not more military action. We need those ships flowing, and hopefully within a 2 to 3 week period, we'd see that with lower pump prices here as well.
4: Back this morning from 6, the Mike Hosking Breakfast with Range Rover Sport on News Talk ZB. Keeping you engaged even overnight. 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
7: 20 past 4 here through till 5. Hi, Roman. Please, what is the intro song that you play? Please, I hope I can stay awake to hear your answer. Thanks, says Chris with a K. Oh, good on you, Chris with a K. That is a Wellington band called The Black Seeds. And it's a track called One by One. I hope you're still awake. If you're not awake, I can't help you. Sorry. I hope that helps. Roman, I think you should try living in Israel, mate. See how you like terrorists lobbing missiles at you whenever they feel like it, says Steve. I completely understand what you're saying, Steve. Yeah, with Israel being a bunch of terrorists, their military and their leadership. Absolutely. No, I have actually lived there, Steve. And I certainly would not be wanting to go back. Have you lived there, Steve? Hi there, Amanda. The New Zealand game is free to air on TV1 starting at noon, says Sue. Yeah, thank you. It's good to know that the games that we really want to watch with our people playing are free. I wonder how many people will spend the money to watch the whole thing. I think it's absolutely good value for money. In the big scheme of things, when you look at a block of cheese, which you can eat very quickly with the help of your dog, Labradors love cheese, which is terrifying when you leave the kitchen and your Labrador realises that you've left the kitchen and left the cheese on the bench. 22 past 4, here till 5 this morning. Hi, Kelvin.
8: Very good morning to you, Roman. Kelvin here with a K.
7: Ah, with a K. Oh, good.
8: Yes. Couple of quick things.
7: Mm-hmm.
8: First of all, unless I'm still stuck on the morning crossword and my TV's going, I sort of won't necessarily be watching the soccer. And transport here in Kirikiriroa, Hamilton, there was something in the newspaper a couple of days ago about the possibility of stopping the orbiter, which goes from one suburb in a orbit or circuit around from one suburb to another. Now, I don't know why they'd be stopping that, but that's a fantastic way. The alternative, of course, is from my place, catch the bus into the depot in the inner city, then get the bus from the inner city out to where you wanted to go. So that's the only hold up.
7: Hang on, Kelvin. So was this in the paper? Where did you hear about this?
8: Yeah, in the newspapers, an article there about it.
7: And what are they saying? They're just saying we're thinking of stopping at what? Too expensive?
8: Yeah, well, they're wanting people, what's the terminology you use when you write in about it, against it or for it? What's that terminology there?
7: Oh, a letter to the editor? A complaint?
8: Yeah, well that type of thing, but to the editor concerned. Mm. Now, anyway, the main thing I rung up for, Roman, the Commonwealth Games coming up very soon.

0: unheard of. Five New Zealand pole vaulters going to it.
1: That's great.
0: It's at there. The three women, Eris, McTaggart and McCartney, and then the two men.
1: Mm.
0: Five, a quarter of the whole athletic team.
1: It's exciting.
0: It's amazing. I've always had my first love of athletics, and of that, the pole vaulting has always been the top one, what I've always been interested in, to watch in that, and when I'm there at athletics, go right up beside it all when it's happening.
1: It's pretty spectacular. I like the high jump too, so that's in Glasgow from July 23rd to August 2nd.
0: Yes, so it'll be fantastic, and that'll, from what I can recall, I think it'll be on TV1. TV New Zealand have done extremely well with sports this particular year.
1: That's good.
0: I don't know how or why it's come about all of a sudden, but it's almost like what it used to be when it was only a couple of TV channels on Freeview, as it were.
1: Mm.
0: And but now, you know, they've had lots of things. The netball's been done. Saturday, two games on a Saturday and one on Sunday, so it's been fantastic. So I'm looking forward.
1: Yeah, well, that is good to hear, because you know, if I see another cooking show or another home renovation show or another Botox person show bobbing around in the spa pool with nothing on show, I don't think I could live much longer. It's just so boring.
0: I don't watch the cooking programs unless it's, or no, I meant to have said, I don't watch the renovation programs. And the cooking programs, the only ones which interest me is if they're going hither and thither, touring around the countryside as such.
1: Yeah.
0: And you're getting, because I've never been out of New Zealand, so I'm always interested in looking at the scenery, what they're showing.
1: Look, I completely agree, Calvin, and drone footage has changed the way we see everything. Drone footage has changed the way you watch movies, dramas, sport, anything. Just incredible the way that elevated camera footage at relatively low altitude has changed. It's beautiful, absolutely stunning. And I take your point too about TVNZ. I expect them to be excellent because we're paying for it. And I want to see more of New Zealand on air, not more of the rest of the world doing absolutely innocuous stuff that no one cares about on air. Cheers, Calvin. Nice to hear from you. 26 past 4. Lots of people looking forward to the football. 85th in the world we are. Iran 20th in the world. What do you reckon the score will be, Alan?
2: Oh, I don't know. I don't follow it.
1: Okay.
2: I don't follow soccer at all. So... they can go to it. They love it. Just recapping on tail end of yesterday's call on youth unemployment. There's a hell of a lot of employment available out in the rural sector through the agriculture sector right now, and their season's just winding up, and it's not promoted enough in schools. They can make one hell of a career and a life out of it. And the money can equal, if not better, some of these city jobs. It's just a different style of living. And your accommodation's taken care of. So some parents, if they're worried about their kids sitting on the couch, they need to really honestly consider it, having a lifetime job in agriculture.
1: How many farmers do you know, and I know that you've been involved with farming, as have I briefly over the years, how many farmers would be willing to take on somebody who hadn't done any training through Telford, Taratahi, Flockhouse, the like?
2: There were, I'd say, basically, you could just about say 60% in the dairy sector. Everybody starts off not knowing how to milk a cow.
1: Mm.
2: But within about 5-10 minutes, you can get the basics and you build upon it from there. And everything you do in daily life is a learning curve, even in the urban centre. That's the single biggest thing on school leavers. They come out of the classroom. Everything's just been theory on a pad.
1: Mm.
2: It's a big wake-up call to hit the workforce, and you physically have to work, and you don't stop for playtime.
1: You can imagine going from

0: from college to a dairy farm, you'd be utterly ignorant initially. Sorry, it was, you know, that's quite
1: But the opportunity's there. So coming across to this perspective peace deal and the opening up of the strait, you mentioned about fuel coming out through the strait. The big thing coming out of there is also fertilizer for the world.
0: Yeah.
1: And it may be timely just to help take the edge off our farming sector down here in New Zealand and Australia, to have that fertiliser come out and be available to our farming community to keep that food chain going for global, not just domestic. So that is a crucial export that comes through that strait.
0: Mm-hmm.
1: And a lot of people don't realise it.
0: And just, it's the big things like that. Then it's the not so little things, but some of us don't think about things like PVC piping, but those in the trades do, and all the things that are petroleum based. It's quite incredible.
1: It is. We're getting petroleum based plastics out of Malaysia right now, because I see it coming through our work.
0: Mm-hmm.
1: And it's got Malaysia written on it.
0: Okay.
1: So there are other sources, but the bulk of it does come through that strait, given that all those countries there and their petroleum exports.
0: Yeah.
1: And finally, just before I go, because I'll drop soon, with these rail centres in Auckland, Wellington, Christchurch, the other thing they need to do, they're concentrating on just building housing, making it available to people to walk there. They need to build car parks alongside the multi-storey ones, so that you can pick up a wider spread to come and use the train facility as well.
0: Mm. I cannot imagine buying a modern house and having nowhere to stick my vehicle. I might be old-fashioned, but I want to be able to use my own vehicle, don't you?
1: Absolutely, and I think councils have a lot to answer for allowing that for no off-street parking.
0: Oh, yeah. Terrible.
1: And that should have been a must. They shouldn't have lapsed that, and they should certainly go back to it.
0: Yeah.
1: Because it even opens up for kids to ride their three-wheeler up and down the driveway.
0: Oh, of course it does. I've been in modern subdivisions outside of the west of Auckland, and once cars are parking on the road becomes single lane, and you're weaving in and out. They've squeezed everything down, yet there's little ridiculous berms on one side and hardly anywhere to park. It just feels like you're living in Coronation Street. That's what it looks like to me. Terrible.
1: Yeah. Anyway, I'm going to drop on this corner.
0: Good on you, Alan. No, good of you to squeeze that in. Well done. You timed that very well indeed with your journey up and down the desert road, dodging deer. Oh, no, that's Deb. Deb's the one that dodges the deer and takes amazing photos of very startled-looking deer. Now, this text says it all. I don't know how old you are. The text doesn't say that. I'm wondering how old you are. The text says, milking cows is boring. Stuck in the country, no time in town, yeah, no thanks. What's so exciting about being in town? And I'm picking that you might be about 12. No, maybe you're 16. But what's so exciting about being in town? I've worked on farms, and when you work on farms, you look forward to going to town. Then you go to town and you go, oh, I can't wait to get back to the countryside. You're not going to be that far unless you're on a station in the middle of nowhere. Most dairy farms aren't that far from a town. How old are you? I'm being nosy now. I need to know. How old are you? Come through and tell me, because that can't be the attitude of all young people. Lots of young people love the rural life. Yeah, get stuck into it. Even if it's not forever, it could be a job that sees you heading in a different direction. You might become a metabolizable energy per hectare expert. They used to call it dry matter. It's all changed. Get the cups on. I know cups on at 5:15, right? You might be standing in the kitchen looking outside at the moment going, wow, another cracking day. The dogs are getting excited. The cows are getting restless. Get the music going in the cow shed. No, don't do that. I did that once and the boss told me off. He said, you're singing far too loud. I said, the cows love it. He said, no, they don't. So yes, they do. Then he sacked me. 27.25.
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0: 2525. Is this the same texter? I think it might be. I'm in my 60s. What? I'm in my 60s. I did it for 10 to 12 years before my kids went to school. Being stuck on the farm, carving, couldn't get to town. You spelt carving as if you were slicing meat. But I think I know what you mean. I'm quite surprised the Commonwealth Games are creeping up so quickly. Why aren't we talking about the Comm Games? Or I know that our sports people will be talking about the Commonwealth Games. Love a trip to Glasgow. How good would that be? Welcome to you, John.
6: Yes, good morning. First of all, congratulations on your positive attitude and your humour.
0: Oh, good on you, John.
6: I really enjoy that. But I just wanted to commentate on mass hysteria at sports grounds.
0: Yes.
6: I've played a lot of sport. I've never perfected any, but I've really loved every minute of it. And there's three occasions in the 70s we were in Sydney. I had my young son. He was about 10 with my brother-in-law and his children. And we're watching the cricket between England, the Ashes, and Sydney. Between England, of course, and Australia, and at the end of the ground, there was rioting between the fans, and they'd been lobbing cans of beer at one another, and we were swept along in the crowd, and I was having to protect naturally my child, and we couldn't alter our direction. We were swept directly towards this riot.
0: Ooh.
6: And we're very fortunate near the main centre. We were swung around and away from it. But the other occasions, it was quite bad. I was in Spain and we were going to a massive soccer game between Real Madrid and Barcelona, I think it was. And we were late and there was rioting at the ground. And luckily, both my friend and I were over 6 foot, but we couldn't move our arms at all. We couldn't do anything. And then the police moved in on horseback with batons, and they were belting people.
0: Ooh.
6: And we were standing there like idiots, not being able to get out of the road. And luckily, the police saw us and didn't hit us or anything. But
0: that's terrifying.
6: What's that?
0: I said, that's just terrifying.
6: Yeah, it was pretty bad. And the other time we saw these idiot Poms, and when New Zealand got beaten in the rugby quarterfinals in Paris in 2007, the performance of the British was shocking. Before the ground, they had a massive marquee not far from the Eiffel Tower, and it was just awash with beer. They had a sort of solid wooden floor, and these idiots were just out of their tree, just going berserk.
0: Mm.
6: But the worst of it was when we went to the underground to the game at the start to Paris, is it? And we stopped at these stations, and the underground trains

0: absolutely packed. These mass, and I just dreaded it after a while when we stopped at each different station. These, like a mass scrum, would pour into the packed underground train with these jokers that were out of their tree, just drunk and screaming. And I had to protect a little boy, someone else who didn't know them, but he was short, and he was getting suffocated.
1: Oh, yeah, that's horrible.
0: And these people just went crazy. And
1: so this was at the Stade de France, and then afterwards going to the underground under the metro, right?
0: Yes, that's right. Yeah, and we stopped at several stations, and then during the game, when things got bad for us, we had English supporters. We were all at one end of the ground and watching these poor referees make shocking decisions, and which affected the game, didn't it? Some bad decisions there, but the English supporters behind us were abusing us and trying to get us into arguments, throwing things at us. We just had to annoy them a bit and get on with it. But
1: what year was that, John?
0: 2007, when we got beaten in the quarterfinals by France, wasn't it?
1: So have you been put off going to big stadia since then, or do you still love to go?
0: Oh, no, I will. I'm getting into my 80s now, travel's past us, but no, it's just those things I remember.
1: Yes, you tell a good story, John. Thank you so much.
0: Yeah, it's been fun. But yeah, thanks for your commentary, and you're a good host.
1: Oh, good on you, John. That's very nice of you to say. But yeah, the only time, look, I've never been, in all the time I lived in the UK, I didn't go to a football match, and it's something I regret. I think one day I will. I lived in Upton Park for a while, in the wild, not the wild west, the wild east end. And it really was quite wild at times. You could tell, if you walked into a pub in the east end, and they didn't like you, they let you know straight away. You either didn't order a drink or you learned to drink very quickly and walked out again. There were some pretty rough pubs in the East End, but we were very close to West Ham. West Ham's home ground, never went because the prices were ridiculous. And I've talked about that since, and people have said, oh, they weren't that bad. Well, compared to what? I don't think I had a lot of money. My cousin Megan was in a flat there with a whole lot of Kiwis, and I stayed there for a while. Then I went down through Africa for 4 months. But I would love to go to a big game. Now, the only time I've seen real drunken hooligans were, it was on the ferry coming back from Lansdowne Road to Holyhead, so from Dublin back to Wales on the ferry. And the only people that were absolutely feral, and I won't describe what they were doing, it was disgusting. And it was just like watching a scene from a mad movie. We watched all this unfolding, and as we docked at Holyhead, the police were there to arrest these people. And guess who they were? Guess who they were? New Zealanders. And they were all dressed in New Zealand all-black jerseys, and it was feral. So that's the only example I can give. Back in the day, though, at football matches, there were coins that used to be thrown into the crowd, darts apparently as well. The violence in football matches was hideous. Hopefully that's all changed. And John, what you've been through sounded horrific. 18 to 5.
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1: 14 to 5, the Strait of Hormuz. It'll be open and everything's going to work beautifully and petrol will fall in price. Is that, have I got this right, Peter?
8: Well, financially, short term it seems to be happening, but long term Israel is not going to give up what they continue to do, because they don't seem to want to use international law to protect themselves. They want to be above international law, above UN resolutions, and the only country in the world that doesn't have defined borders. So the US is, if I read Iranian press TV, basically calling on the US to stop funding Israel with, you know, weapons and finance.
1: Yeah, and just on that too, I'm not sure if you can recall the name of one of Donald Trump's former advisors in the news yesterday asking for, well, actually saying the US needs to stop supporting Israel. How refreshing would that be?
8: Yeah, well, it's tricky when a lot of people in the White House are, shall we say, lobbied by the Israeli supporters, whether they be billionaires in the US or wherever they are in the world. And the, you know, the recent primary where the person who didn't support Israel, I think that primary cost something like $30 million and he lost. Yeah. And anyone who criticizes Israel in the US, elected, whether it's Congress or Senate or President, is the sway that they have. And you have to look at New Zealand and other countries that go along with the US, which is really supporting genocide, both financially and supplying weapons, and has an intelligence agency. And you're aware that the US and Israel are looking at laws that in the US that basically stop the scrutiny of Israel by bonding the US from a military point of view to an intelligence point of view. Bearing in mind from an intelligence point of view, apparently the US is not allowed to spy on Israel, but Israel can spy on the US, which will tie the two together without scrutiny. So, you know, what Iran is, you know, it can, you know, do military things against Israel, but at the end of the day, it's the political leadership, and they've got the election. But, you know, most, and it doesn't matter who, whether it's Netanyahu or anyone else, they all seem to be on the same page.
1: So how interesting is it? How interesting is it that yesterday, I've just seen it on the headlines just in the last couple of hours, and in the last couple of weeks, you've had Donald Trump making quite strident remarks about the leadership of Israel. That's quite the change, isn't it?
8: Not really.
1: No?
8: The thing is, actions speak louder than words.
1: Yeah, okay, so that's interesting in itself, because as a proxy for the US, which is what Israel is, it's just a proxy for the US, Israel, the leadership of the US has no interest in anything in Israel other than that being a point of great value from a military point of view. Have I got that wrong?
8: Well, when you have a very strong lobby, and you know, if you criticise, you're out of elected office, or it's been made very difficult for you. You know, the whole thing is that it's very hard unless the people vote for people who are not in the Israel lobby. And they call it the Unity Party in the US, so it doesn't matter which side of the house they sit on, generally speaking. There are very few there that actually can stand up to Israel or criticise Israel. So that in itself is quite challenging to overcome, and these people

0: calling the shot. So until the West actually has less fuel, of say 20% of the fuel no longer being available, and Western economies are under extreme pressure, that's the only time that the US, in my view, is going to actually force Israel to do something.
1: So, well, the only thing that will stop Israel doing what they're doing, which is genocide, and if people can't see that, then they need to do some more reading on the whole thing. But the only thing that will stop them is this, it's not even tacit approval, it's direct supply of everything they need to continue with the genocide, to continue with the land grabbing. And until that money supply, whether it's actual armaments or money, stops, until that lobbying is ceased, then that will just continue. And I think the US, quite selfishly in lots of regards, needs Israel as a proxy for everything it wants to be and to do in the Middle East. But I have seen the temper frayed of Donald Trump in that regard, which is quite refreshing. He hasn't quite got on board with the whole, you know, what the world experts are calling what Israel is doing as genocide. But perhaps it comes down to more of a financial proposition, with the US realising they can't keep doing that with all of the interests they have around the world. Cheers, Peter. Good to hear from you. 925-0800-80-1080 is the number to call. 9292 to text.
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7: The chair of New Zealand's second largest dairy company, Open Country, he'd been talking about the review of the Act that regulates our milk industry. 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
1: 8 to 5, the footballs all go for New Zealand today at 1. We're taking on Iran. They're 20th in the world. We're 85th, but who cares? We'll be up for the game. We'll be awesome. And it is on, it's all free to view. Well, that is, anyway, not all of it. I think quite a few people have grumbled quietly at the cost of watching it, but they're actually paying it because they realise it's actually quite good value for money. In terms of all the games you're going to see, if you've got the time to watch it, that's great value for money. Now, just going back quickly to, I didn't get to the story early enough, but this research that's been done to show that we need to build up residential places in and around transport hubs, like they do in other parts of the world. And the research was done. Someone from New Zealand from a uni went over and had a look at some of the great parts of the UK where they have, and the photos I'm looking at, they're lovely. They've got lovely buildings around lovely train stations. What do we have? Well, it all sounds a bit judgy when you say that apartments are frightfully ugly. They don't need to be, do they? It's like, who designed that? A bunch of primary school children. It's terrible. And then you look at these photos. I'm looking at a beautiful photo of a beautiful rain. Where is this? It's Cambridge. Cambridge Railway Station. Beautiful. Big archways. All brick. Lovely insignia. Like old kind of coats of arms above the arches. It looks beautiful. What will we do? Aluminium sheds. With bollards everywhere. There's not a bollard to be seen in this photo. We'll bollard the snot out of everything and we'll have it all looking very sort of, you know, health and safe.

Very boring, architecturally bereft of any quality. But it has to happen. You can't keep spreading out, can you? You can't have suburbia going out and out and out. We all love that idea of not being swamped by a tall building, but this is the way that we have to go, up and around the transport hubs. So that's, yeah, be prepared for that. If you've got some lovely little cottage in Thorndon next to the Beehive in that area around the train station, things will change, won't they? I mean, look at Auckland Council, bereft of any brains, and approving buildings that leak. Well, that's not our responsibility. Well, whose is it then? You signed it off? I've got to go. Yeah. Hiram, man, yes, the soccer replaces Emmerdale, damn it. What? Come on. You can always watch Emmerdale. I can tell you what's going to happen on Emmerdale. The same thing that happened every other episode. Pretty much nothing. Whereas the football, come on. Can't believe you're going to be missing Emmerdale. Really? Morning, Roman. The All Whites game is live and free on TV1, says Mike. I know. It's pretty exciting. I have to say, it's been a tremendous morning. I really enjoyed the call. I enjoyed all the calls. But Jared calling in from Sweden and talking about nothing fishy, his business of selling fish that's not fish, what a wonderful concept. And he's a chef, and they love it. He'll make his millions. We'll all be eating nothing fishy.

You wouldn't believe how flexible Andrew Dickens is. He's currently going through a yoga routine. It's amazing. He's got his feet behind his head at the moment as he warms up for early edition. And then there's Neva Ritimanu. She's doing star jumps. Look at that. Oh, no, they're disco moves. That's brilliant. Have a great day.

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3: Good morning, it's 5 o'clock. I'm Neva Reti Manu. There's hope the cost of fuel could return to pre-war rates if a new US-Iran peace deal holds. Oil prices dropped immediately after the agreement was announced, with global benchmark Brent crude sliding more than 4%. The deal will be formally signed in Switzerland on Friday, but there are already early signs of movement through the Strait of Hormuz. ASB senior economist Mark Smith says the market reaction has been favourable.
4: We're looking at well under sub $3 petrol prices in New Zealand by the end of the year, and that's certainly a real positive for New Zealand consumers.
3: Full details of the agreement are expected to be made public in the next day or two. IKEA is getting a lot of credit as retail spending picks up. New data shows core retail spending in May was up 2.8% annually. That doesn't include volatile sectors like fuel. Retail NZ's Carolyn Young says it's largely thanks to IKEA and other spend on things like electronics and hardware.
5: People have been saving up for IKEA to open, and whether they've purchased at IKEA or another furniture store, it has meant that they have targeted this time to actually go out and make those purchases.
3: The finance minister is still hedging her bets about whether there will be positive GDP growth. On Thursday, Stats NZ is releasing new figures on economic activity for the 3 months to March. Treasury and retail banks are expecting growth of about 1%. Nicola Willis is refusing to make a prediction. She says recent Stats NZ releases show the data can be as volatile as the situation in the Middle East. House prices are reaching new heights in Southland with the help of a thriving rural sector. The Real Estate Institute House Price Index shows Southland led the country with 5.8% growth in the past year as nearly every North Island region declined. Nationally, the index fell 0.6%. Ray White Invercargill's James McRoby says they're seeing people moving up price brackets and a lot of first home buyers.
6: Certainly as a region, our prices are very, very affordable. The ones that we do meet that are moving from big centres are obviously pretty blown away at what they can get for their money down here.
3: The average Wellington household is set to be hit with a $2,400 bill for helping fix the region's water woes. Incoming agency Tiaki Wai is shortly taking over the network and inheriting Wellington Water's debt. Locals will start paying directly for water services rather than via rates bills. Board Chair Will Peat says Tiaki Wai will spend $800 million in the next year on ageing infrastructure.
7: We're also borrowing $230 million, which will mean that some of these costs will be spread across future generations. So not everybody is having to pay for it now.
3: The UK government is backing a social media ban for under-16s. Prime Minister Sir Keir Starmer says they aim to have it enforced by early next year. It will ban apps like Snapchat, YouTube and Instagram, but won't cover messaging platforms like WhatsApp. Starmer says they know teenagers will have ways of getting around restrictions, but that doesn't mean they shouldn't try.
8: We can adapt as technology changes. We have those powers. So we are ready and confident that this ban can be effective.
3: Australia put a similar social media ban for under-16s in place late last year.
9: 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A scoreless first half between Spain and Cape Verde in Atlanta in this morning's FIFA World Cup Group H match on TVNZ.
10: That is that. Cabo Verde have held Spain to nil at the halfway stage of this Group H opener. Quite the story that is brewing so far.
9: Spain have had 13 shots to 3-4 on target. Soon it's Belgium-Egypt from 7 o'clock before Saudi Arabia and Uruguay square off at 10. Then it's the All Whites in their tournament debut against Iran. Tunisia have fired head coach Sabri Lamouchi, meanwhile, after a heavy loss in the

0: The opening World Cup game, Sweden thrashed Tunisia 5-1 in Monterrey. In the final game of yesterday's Day 4 action, plans are underway to appoint the side's former coach, Mondia Kabaya, to complete the rest of the tournament. Tunisia faced Japan on Sunday before finishing their group against the Netherlands. Football coverage with Nissan X-Trail, the big one ends June 30. Be quick. England will hand two players debuts in a much-changed side for the second cricket test against the Black Caps at the Oval starting tomorrow night. Batsman Jordan Cox and fast bowler Sonny Baker have been included in the 11 for the first time. There's four changes in all, with paceman Matthew Fisher to play his second test after debuting in 2022 against the West Indies, while Jofra Archer also returns. They come in for drop duo Ben Stokes and Gus Atkinson, the injured Ollie Robinson and dumped spinner Shaun Bashir. There may yet be a fifth change to the side, with Jamie Smith awaiting the birth of his second child. He could be replaced by the uncapped wicketkeeper James Rue. 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And the Black Six women have opened their home FIH Nations Cup in style with a 3-1 win over South Korea on Auckland's North Shore. I'm Elliot Smith. That's Newstalk ZB News and Sport to 5 after 5. Andrew Dickens is next.
1: Met Service forecast for Christchurch. Showers today, but clearing and becoming fine this morning. Southwesterly winds turning nor-easterly this afternoon, then nor-westerly late evening. A high today of 10 degrees, a low of 2 degrees. Tomorrow, mainly fine day. There may be a few showers around in the morning, and southwesterly winds will die out in the evening. A high of 11, a low of minus 1. And Thursday, a fine day, northerlies dying out in the morning, a high of 11 degrees, a low of 0.
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3: Well, good morning to you and welcome to the program. Thank you for choosing us. Today, the Opportunities Party announces a policy to stop their politicians gorging at the trough. Is it a good political move and who really are top? We'll have Bryce Edwards on this in five. There's a pretty interesting football game on today and our voice of football, Jason Pine, will preview it for us around about 5:20. And the peace in the Middle East. How real is it? David Smith, the Washington Bureau Chief for The Guardian, joins us just before 6 o'clock. We'll have correspondence from right around New Zealand. News as it breaks, and you can have your say on the text, 9292. A small charge applies at 7 after 5.
2: The Agenda.
3: So it's Tuesday, the 16th of June. A US-Iran peace deal now appears to be on track, with both sides expected to sign on Friday. They're going to do it in Switzerland. The agreement includes an end to military operations in Lebanon. That was a key demand for Iran.
4: Number one, this is the immediate opening of the Straits of Hormuz and, of course, the lifting of the naval blockade that we've had on Iran along with it. The number two thing that it means is that Iran will never have a nuclear weapon, and not just pursue a nuclear weapon, but procure or try to buy a nuclear weapon as well.
3: Still a bit of a sticking point, though. Israel is insisting its forces will remain in Lebanon indefinitely.
5: This memorandum of understanding was reached despite our complete distrust of our enemies. We have no trust in the enemy. Our trust lies in our military strength, our diplomatic capabilities, and the support and unity of our own people.
3: And the President of the United States had more than just a peace deal to celebrate. He hosted UFC Freedom 250 at the White House. It was a $60 million event tied to America's 250th birthday celebration. And as it turns out, it also fell on Donald J. Trump's 80th birthday.
6: Welcome to UFC Freedom 250. Here is the President of the United States of America, Donald J. Trump.
7: Huge historical event, so I'm just very excited to experience everything.
8: It's one of one, honestly. It's never been done before, and I mean, this is America as America gets, honestly.
3: And no booing, unlike the next game. To the UK, where the Prime Minister Keir Starmer has announced a social media ban for under-16s. He wants it in place by spring 2027.
9: I think most parents will welcome this action. I think they will welcome a clear and decisive choice. And they will welcome a government that stands by them, that supports them to do the best for their children, and that fights for their happiness and safety. We look carefully at the evidence, learn from countries like Australia, that are taking similar steps.
3: So Snapchat, TikTok, YouTube, Instagram, Facebook and X are among the platforms affected, not WhatsApp or Signal. And how do the kids feel about it?
10: Social media has had a massive impact on our generation. Deep scrolling, attention has gotten shorter. So the government, and it's better that the government do something rather than do nothing.
11: No, I'm not happy at all, because I don't think it should be banned, but I think it should be like limited. Like, I think you should just have a certain amount of time and then you should be like, should go outside possibly.
3: Okay, good idea, 10 after 5.
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3: Here we go. New Zealand takes to the World Cup stage, playing Iran today, 1 o'clock. It's a big game. We've been waiting for this. It's a game full of geopolitical tension, with Iran and the States only coming to a deal to stop fighting yesterday. Thank heavens. The game expected to be targeted by protests from Iranian Americans. There's a surprisingly large number of them. There are 300,000 Iranians living in LA alone. So both sides are coming out, those who are supporting Iran and also those people who are not, obviously, and do not like the regime. In our group, it's a must win, because you must win. That's football. Last time we were here in South Africa, we never lost a game. Great. But three draws, you get the same point as one win. You've got to get a win. We need at least one win. Remember, we've never made it out of the group. That would be nice. The Iranians are very, very good. Ranked 20th in the world. We are 85th. We only have a 20% chance of winning, according to the stats I saw just before I came on air. We are the underdogs. They have had a pretty bad build-up, to be fair, what with the war and all. But then again, so have we. We lost 4-0 to Haiti. A team I saw got beaten 1-0 by Scotland the other day. So all in all, it's a juicy game. And it's world news. And it's at 1 o'clock. And it's free to air on TVNZ. And the voice of football, Jason Pyne, will be talking about this on this radio station right here with me at 5:20 in a few moments' time. I see Grant has already texted me in saying, the soccer replaces Emmerdale. Damn it. New Zealand better win then. But being ranked like 82nd, chances aren't good. That's true as well. All right, it is 12 minutes after 5. Top Party says no to perks. We'll talk to this with Bryce Edwards next.
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3: Good morning to you. 14 minutes after 5, the Opportunities Party has come out with a wild new idea. Don't take more than you need, MPs. They've committed to all their MPs when and if they get any, they will not be able to use taxpayer-funded entitlements in an unfair way. So that means no inflated KiwiSaver to buy holiday homes, no $1,000 a week for your mortgage-free property, and no saying you live outside of Wellington when you've actually lived in the city for the last 20 years. Bryce Edwards is a political commentator, director of the Democracy Project, joins me now. Bryce, good morning.
18: Good morning, Andrew.
3: Do you like this idea?
18: I do. I love this idea. I think that this is going to connect with a lot of voters who are getting quite sick of politicians that are perceived to be rorting the system and feeling that they won't fix the problems themselves because they're the ones that benefit from it. And so having an outside force actually campaigning on this might be what it needs to change some of this.
3: Why do the politicians who wrought the system actually wrought the system? Because they must know that it's going to make a headline and it's going to end up, you know, reputationally damaging.
18: Oh, they can't help themselves, I guess. I mean, these are lucrative benefits, and mostly they're not discussed. I mean, mostly the public haven't been focusing on this in recent years, and suddenly it's come up in the last few weeks, and we're seeing story after story about not just MP pay, but it's the perks, it's those allowances, it's the superannuation schemes that allow, you know, Chris Hipkins to buy, you know, his holiday home, etc. And so I think politicians were probably have been caught out by this, not realising the public's growing anger about these things.
3: I was talking to the chair of the Remuneration Authority the other day when I was doing the Drive Time show, and I was asking, you know, can MPs change their wage? Yes, they can. You know, he's setting maximum limits of all these sorts of things. You don't have to do it. Why is the Remuneration Authority seen as this untouchable entity that ministers and politicians and government have no control over?
18: Yeah, I mean, I think it's quite a useful sort of justification by politicians. It's like kicking for touch, really, that they say, oh, this is just all that this independent authority has. It's their decisions, nothing to do with us. But the rules are actually set by the politicians. They make the rules. They just get this independent authority to carry out the rules. And so, yeah, I think it's a rort in itself. That
3: it's a smokescreen, isn't it?
18: It is a smokescreen.
3: It's a legitimizer.
18: Yeah, indeed. So, and it's an attempt to say, well, it's nothing to do with us. But no, it's everything to do with the politicians. They can change any of these rules if they want to.
3: Here's the thing for the Opportunities Party, though. I said it at the beginning, when and if they get any MPs. Do you think they do seem to be causing a stir this time more than before? Do you think it's possible? 5%? Is it possible in a seat?
18: 5% is a really high threshold under MMP, and so it's going to be a pretty challenging task. So I think it's unlikely they'll get there. You know, in previous years they've got to about 2%, but you know, it's really psychologically difficult because people don't want to waste their vote if they think that they're going to be below 5%. But they have had a few polls getting around that, and they do seem to be more coherent than in previous elections. Their current leader is a bit more likeable than previous ones, I think. And somehow I think they might just be the sort of party that appeals to a lot of voters that are either discontented with the current government but not convinced by the opposition, or even, you know, people on the left that just think Labor haven't put out enough policies. They haven't really got things together, and New Zealand First is kind of not really that responsible. So maybe a central party like this might be the time.
3: Good luck for them, and I thank you, Bryce Edwards, director of the Democracy Project. And we're getting into the football hype finally. Bob says getting a win very, very unlikely. Oh, come on, Bob. He reckons we're only there to make up an enlarged tournament. Still, it gives us something to watch. Okay, Bob. But here's Mike. Mike says, morning, Andrew. I put $20 on New Zealand to draw against Iran at $3.50. What does Piney think, please? Well, Mike, we'll find out next.
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8: Yes, 5:21. Less than 8 hours until the All Whites take on Iran. Our FIFA first World Cup match kicks off at 1 p.m. TVNZ. There's already trouble at camp. Midfielder Matt Garbutt missed captain's run yesterday because of a bad hammy and will likely miss today's game as well. And that's a problem. How much of a problem is it, Jason Pyne, Voice of Football?
9: It's a bit of an issue, Andrew. Good morning. Matt Garbutt, I think, probably would have started the game had he been fit. So there's a starting 11 member who won't be playing. However, having said that, there is good depth in his position. So it's not absolutely catastrophic. Other than that, by the sounds of it, it's a fairly fit and firing squad that Darren Bazley has to choose from. So, yeah, Matt Garbutt aside, a fully fit bunch of men ready to go this afternoon.
8: Problem with Matt not being there, Matt's one of the few guys there who can score goals. And I don't know if you've noticed in football, you've got to score goals. I don't know if you've noticed about the All Whites, they haven't been scoring goals. Can we score goals?
9: Yeah, goals is what we need this afternoon. You bang on, Andrew. Look, you're right, Matt Garbutt has got an eye for it, and somebody's going to have to do that because, yeah, New Zealand historically, and in the last couple of years particularly, haven't been able to do that consistently against top sides. Chris Wood is the obvious source of goals, but you can't just rely on one guy. I think set-piece time is where perhaps we might get a lot of change this afternoon and across this tournament. There's a lot of good set-piece deliverers in this side, the likes of Libby Kakachi, Francis DeVries, if he gets on, and others, Tim Payne too. So that might be where we get our best chances. When they do come, got to be clinical. Just have to take the chances. They're not going to come along very often. Must take them when they do.
8: Enough about the game. How about the show? Because, you know, the political tensions around the Iran team, it's quite remarkable. There's 300,000 Iranians in LA, and they're all going to have a bit of a protest either for or against. It's the first time ever in a World Cup a host has actually been in conflict with a participant. I mean, there's a lot of drama.
9: A lot of drama, and we don't know how that's going to play out this afternoon. Look, and it's going to happen outside the white lines, inside the white lines, on the grass. What does that mean for these two teams? In particular for Iran, Andrew, what has that done to them? I mean, their build-up has been anything but ideal, completely disrupted. So does that really affect a team, or in fact, does it galvanise a team? We won't know until they take to the grass this afternoon. But you're right, no football game, a few sporting contests, but no World Cup game has ever been played out against the backdrop of one of the nations being at war with its hosts.
8: No, but hold on. The war stopped a day beforehand. Any coincidence?
9: Well, I mean, football, the great uniter. The great uniter. Andrew.
8: Okay, here's a real train spotter question. Both teams, their home strips are white. Who's going to be wearing white today, the All Whites or Iran?
9: No, Iran are in white today. The All Whites will wear black today, but they will wear white against Egypt and Belgium, as I understand it.
8: Why is Iran the home team when they're the bad guys?
9: I'm really not sure how it works. Is it a toss of the coin? I'm not sure. Is it alphabetical? I'm not sure. But I do know we're wearing black this afternoon.
8: You're up early today. You wouldn't have to be catching a plane, would you?
9: Not today. I am on a plane at some

0: point in the next little while. Looking forward to getting to Vancouver to watch the Egypt and Belgium games. But no, I'm just up early to talk to you. This is my sole reason for being awake at the moment.
1: Well, I thank you very much, Jason. And when I heard yesterday that you're off to Vancouver, I think those are going to be the two best games of our games. And Canada's a lovely place. Vancouver's a lovely town. And you will have a great time and you will give us great insight. And I thank you so much for waking up early just for me today. It is 5:25.
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1: News Talk ZB, 5:27, I'm Andrew Dickens, welcome on in. Now, there's a lot of people who think the media are a left-wing lobby group, and there's a lot of people who think that Stuff is the leftiest of them all. So explain to me why Stuff has just appointed Matthew Hooton as the new editor of The Post, apparently after he was shoulder-tapped by Sinead Boucher. So it wasn't his idea, it was hers. This is what The Post said yesterday about their new editor, Matthew Hooton. Hooton's CV includes being a young Nat, a press secretary in the Bulger government, a strategist for National during the Don Brash years, an advisor for ACT, a strategic consultant for Iwi Banks, most corporate sectors, government departments and the ultra-rich, and he even had a short-lived stint as Wayne Brown's advisor. Now, does that sound like a lefty to you? Does that sound like a socialist? It doesn't to me. If you read Matthew, and if you meet Matthew, and I have, and I do, you'll know he has one of the clearest understandings of how power works in this country, both left and right politically, and at a corporate level, and even into Al Maori. And I think this is interesting. It's about how we define people on their politics. I think people in this country are far too quick to generalize. I think a lot of people don't quite understand politics. They don't understand the difference between left and right, often confusing them between conservative and liberal. And the difference that, you know, ask them about the difference between demand side and supply side economics. And, well, you get a little bit of confusion, but people will swear that they're right wing. I've grown frustrated at hearing supposedly rightist people demanding government intervention and not realizing that they're straying out of the lane. And these are the same people who go, all the media's left wing, and they're not. All the media's biased, and it's not. Anyway, here's Matthew Hooton, and he's going to be the editor at The Post. The Post is on a big growth path at the moment. I actually think this is a genius move by Sinead Boucher. I think he's going to come up with some great stuff. He doesn't have to be a journalist. He just has to have a good brain. And Matthew Hooton has a good brain, so let the ructions begin.
9: ZB.
1: I was reading this morning that passengers from the MV Hondius cruise ship where the Hunter virus outbreak first occurred apparently finished their isolation periods this past Sunday. So there was a Kiwi there in West Australia, and they've been locked up forever because of this Hunter virus, but they've been let go. And I read this article that said this is a public health success story worth celebrating because it could have been so much worse. We heard so much about what went wrong during COVID.

0: with it, and all the systems have failed. So it's good to recognise when things go right, and you won't even hear about it in the evening news. Well, you didn't hear about it in the evening news, did you? But you just heard about it now. Did you also know that Gina Rinehart, Australia's richest woman, bought $1 billion worth of shares in SpaceX? And guess how much money she made on day one? We're going to talk about this with Donna DeMaio, who's up after the news and sport, which is next here on News Talk ZB. We'll go around the country as well. You can show it the world.
1: New Zealand's first briefing. It's Early Edition with Andrew Dickens and Spark for Business. Until 6 a.m., this is Newstalk ZB News.
2: Good morning. It's 5:30. I'm Neva Reddy Manu. The Trump administration says full details of its peace deal with Iran will be made public in the next day or two. Donald Trump says ships are already beginning to move freely again through the Strait of Hormuz, and US markets have opened sharply higher. The US president says ships won't have to pay a new toll to cross the vital shipping lane. Iran says that the terms hinge on Lebanon not being attacked again, but Israel says it has no plans to move its forces from the country. An Israeli drone attack has already been reported in a southern Lebanese village. Banks are starting to see results in their crackdown on scams. The Banking Association says new fraud intelligence exchange technology has helped banks recover about $10 million in stolen funds in the past 9 months. It's also revealed more than 5,000 New Zealand bank accounts have been used by scammers to transfer stolen funds. CEO Roger Beaumont says banks are committed to helping protect customers.
3: That's everything from sharing the scammer account information 24/7, reporting, identification of high-risk transactions.
2: 1 in 10 Kiwi teens are exposed to physical harm by an adult at home. The Ministry of Justice has released its first Youth Victimisation and Harm report, based on an annual survey of more than 9,000 teenagers. 7% were victims themselves, 5% saw another child harmed, and 3% saw violence between adults. Overall, almost half of those surveyed were hit or physically harmed by someone in the past year. Two Stand With Pike campaigners are urging the government not to reverse progress on workplace health and safety laws. A select committee will report back today on the Health and Safety at Work Amendment Bill, which aims to cut costs by prioritising critical risks over routine hazards. Pike River family representatives Sonia Rockhouse and Anna Osborne have joined the Institute of Safety Management to campaign against the changes. Osborne says the current laws work just fine.
4: We've had a decrease in deaths in the workplace since these laws we helped create came into force. We take that away, we're going to end up with more deaths.
2: We may soon have a broader picture of how children with serious illnesses and diseases experience the health system. An Auckland University-led study has secured $1.2 million in Health Research Council funding to look at paediatric palliative care services. It'll provide the first comprehensive national data set. Dr. Gemma Ayburn says it's a major step forward in helping children, many of whom have life-limiting conditions, and their families.
5: We know from international studies that palliative care can improve the quality of life, improve symptom management, and actually prolong life.
2: The impact of football fans and officials being barred from the US could ripple beyond the World Cup. Dozens of visa appeal cases have landed at the door of the White House. FIFA says a Somali referee will be paid in full after being controversially denied entry. Auckland University Associate Professor of Psychology Danny Osborne says the border rejections are consistent with a recent shift towards nationalism.
6: By creating these norms of intolerance and showing that intolerance is something that this particular administration is willing to endorse, it creates behavioural norms amongst the public.
7: And to News Talk ZB Sport, good morning. Spain are battling to find a way through the Cape Verde defence late in their FIFA World Cup game this morning in Atlanta. There's no score inside the final 20 minutes, between the world number 2 Spain and their opposition, the world number 67. The Spaniards have put up 18 shots to 3, but have been left frustrated by Cape Verde's 40-year-old goalkeeper. Meanwhile, while all Kiwi eyes will be on Los Angeles this afternoon for the All Whites' first World Cup game against Iran, three other matches, including this one, are taking place on day 5. Here's

0: Jason Byrne.
1: The other two teams in New Zealand's group, world number 9 Belgium and 29th ranked Egypt, meet in Seattle from 7 this morning. In Group H, Saudi Arabia and two-time winners Uruguay clash in Miami, both looking to go one better than their group stage exit 4 years ago.
0: Football coverage with Nissan X-Trail, the big one ends June 30, be quick. Kiwi doubles specialist Erin Routliff will face Serena Williams again as the 23-time major winner continues her comeback to tennis. Routliff and Nicole Madikar Martinez lost to Williams and Victoria Mboko in the first round of the Queen's Tournament in London last week. Mboko was subsequently injured in singles play, meaning the combo had to withdraw from the rest of the doubles draw. Routliff, this time partnered with Mexican Juliana Olmos, will square off against Williams tomorrow at the Berlin Open, the latter being joined by world singles number 10, Karolina Mikova. Tennis coverage with iInstitute. Discover a world free of glasses and contacts. The Black Six women have opened their home FIH Nations Cup hockey tournament in style with a 3-1 win over South Korea on Auckland's North Shore. Caitlin Cotter converted from a corner for the New Zealanders with 5 minutes in the first quarter left. That was cancelled out shortly after half time by the Koreans. Hannah Gravenall and then Cotter claimed a second in the second term to seal victory. I'm Elliot Smith. That's News Talk ZB News and Sport 25 to 6. Andrew Dickens is next.
2: Met service forecast for Christchurch. Showers today, but clearing and becoming fine this morning. Southwesterly winds turning nor-easterly this afternoon, then nor-westerly late evening. A high today of 10 degrees, a low of 2 degrees. Tomorrow, mainly fine day. There may be a few showers around in the morning, and southwesterly winds will die out in the evening. A high of 11. A low of minus 1. And Thursday, a fine day, northerlies dying out in the morning, a high of 11 degrees, a low of 0.
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4: Welcome back. I'm Andrew Dickens. It is now 23 minutes to 6. Mr. Matthew Hooton is a divisive character, it's fair to say. A lot of you don't like him. Chris doesn't like him. Said Hooton was instrumental in undermining Simon Bridges through his Herald column. Then he popped up as Mueller's chief of staff. Remember all of that? Absolutely. He reckons he's a bit self-serving and not balanced. And Daryl says the appointment of Matthew Hooton is confirmation that Stuff is wishing to regain readership confidence and secure a new narrative in transparency rather than the current bias which has been seen by the readership. And I thank you for your text. 9292 small charge replies. It's breakfast time and you might be having a coffee. And you know, the one thing I don't like about these Nespresso machines, even though I like George Clooney and Dua Lipa, is I look at the pods and I go, gee, that's a lot of plastic for one cup of coffee. So the Italian coffee brand Lavazza has launched a system it's calling Tubly, and it's like the pods, but no plastic. They use compact espresso tablets, condensed puck-shaped tablets, made entirely of compressed coffee grounds, using no plastic or aluminium. You whack them into their machine, and voila. And by the way, because they've just launched it, it's a little cheap at the moment. You can buy a machine, 60 tablets and a milk frother online for $99.99 US dollars. It's going to go up to $250 a bit later on. It is a green coffee machine like Nespresso, but without the plastic. I like it. It is 22 to 6.
3: ZB.
4: All right. Round the country go. Callum Proctor from Dunedin. Had a coffee yet?
5: Feel guilty, actually. I'm enjoying an espresso right now.
4: All that plastic, eh? Tell us about Southland's housing market.
5: It's a region that's really bucking the national trend when it comes to real estate. That's for sure. The latest numbers are out from the Real Estate Institute. Its house price index numbers show that almost every North Island region has declined over the past year. But Southland is leading the country with a 5.8% growth number. Nationally, the index fell 0.6%, but it's up big time in Southland. Ray White, Invercargill's James McRoby says a strong rural sector, low housing stock and high demand are what's driving prices in the south. He says prices are still affordable as well, and most people who move from big centres are blown away with what you can get for your money.
4: Okay, I'll tell you about Australia in a moment, but how's your weather?
5: Morning frosts and patches here in Dunedin this morning, but otherwise fine for most of the day. The high today, just 10.
4: Jamie Cunningham joins us from Christchurch. Hello, Jamie. No, Jamie? Ah,

0: can hear an echo. Hello, Jamie.
1: Oh, good morning.
0: All right, we're talking housing with you as well because you've got a housing shortage.
1: Yes, so Christchurch City Council's weighing up converting a central city site into transitional housing as women and children bear the brunt of a lack of housing in the city. So the city has about 1,500 households on the social housing list. And as we talked about yesterday, there's about 300 rough sleepers. The council's assessing whether a converted Hereford Street motel could be modernised for transitional housing for these women and children. Staff recommend leasing the more than 2,000 square metre site to a community provider, mixing transitional housing with social or market rent units to make it financially viable.
0: All right, how's your weather?
1: Showers clearing and becoming fine in the morning. Southwesterlies turning northeasterly and also a high of 10 here.
0: To Wellington we go, the voice of sport, Mr. Adam Cooper. Hello.
2: Morning, Andrew.
0: Who's going to win the game today?
2: Well, it's a hard one to pick. I'd say New Zealand's probably on the back foot, but hey, you never know.
0: Mike, our listener says $3.50 for a draw. I think that's possibly a way to make some money. Now, to more serious issues, Wellingtonians find out about their water bills today.
2: Indeed, yeah. So the new plan for our woeful water network's been released. So Tiaki Wai is the organisation that's inheriting the region's water assets from July 1st, taking over from Wellington Water. The major change for all residents, Andrew, is instead of water being on your rates bill, it's going to be billed separately. So another piece of billing that will arrive in people's letterboxes. To start with, that average water bill is going to be around $2,400 a year per household. However, within 10 years, that's expected to rise to more than $6,000 each. Now, the new agency says it is investing $800 million in the coming year into the water infrastructure. Chair Will Peat says it's no secret there's been underinvestment in water for a number of years and decades in Wellington. He says a lot of pipes are in poor condition and investment is required.
0: How's your weather?
2: Rain this morning, but then fine by the afternoon and a high of 12.
0: And Neva Retimana joins us from Auckland. Hello, Neva.
3: Good morning, Andrew.
0: So, okay, apparently the Northwest Busway is about to go slamming through a whole lot of Greyland houses and the Loveys are not happy.
3: Yes, you're quite right there. Greyland locals are shell-shocked today. Look, the land potentially being bought for this major Auckland busway. Now, the Transport Agency plans to build, this is this 18-kilometre Northwest Busway to link the CBD with the city's western suburbs, and it will soon be acquiring half of the homes. This is on Ivanhoe Road. This is obviously to tear them down for this multi-billion dollar project. Resident musician and activist, this is Tingilau Ness, told the Herald, look, he and his wife, they were devastated to get the news. Pretty traumatic for a couple in their 70s. They're not alone. Quite a few of the residents are just letting this sink in. Very, very angry and disappointed, obviously.
0: How's the weather?
3: Okay, well, rain, possibly heavy in the west. This is going to be followed by showers. But the little bit of good news is that those showers will ease and fine spells will increase. A high of 16 here in Auckland.
0: And I thank you very much. I promise you I'll talk about Australia's property. The property outlook in Australia taking a bit of a sharp turn. There's a couple of banks who have now joined economists and saying house prices are set to fall and they're falling fast. So this is the ANZ and NAB. And they say there are more sellers. There's rising stale listings and auction clearances are stuck at 50%. This is all because of the removing of the tax incentives like negative gearing. The impact is instant. Westpac reports investor loan applications have plunged 20% since the May budget. 20%. Just like that. ANZ now expects capital city prices to drop 2% or 2.1%. They earlier forecast growth. NAB forecasting a similar fall after years of rising values. The big banks are bracing for a downturn, and it's ever since May. One budget, and there we go. Speaking of Australia, Donna DeMaio is next, and Gina Reinhart made an awful lot of money yesterday. We'll tell you how.
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8: 14 to 6, Donna DeMaio joins me out of Australia. Hello, Donna.
9: Oh, hello to you.
8: So the Coogee Beach shark attack, we've got a 35-year-old mum who lost her arm fighting for her life in hospital.
9: Yes, we've had an update from the family of this Sydney woman who was mauled by a shark. And yes, she did suffer severe wounds, critical injuries, in fact, to her leg and arms. She was just 13 metres offshore. It is believed to have been a great white shark that attacked her. She's undergone multiple surgeries after sustaining these injuries, and she remains in a critical condition. She's going to need extensive ongoing support and rehab, of course. The family saying that, you know, she's a passionate teacher, a loving mother, so obviously very, very distraught about what happened. Just to let you know that at the time she was spotted by an off-duty lifeguard who was training for a paddleboard competition, and he heard her friend scream out, "Shark!" Of course, at the time, the lifeguards then cleared the beach. We have heard from local surf lifesavers who say it's going to take a massive effort and a lot of time to ensure people feel safe to return to that very beach.
8: Well, there's been a spate of it, hasn't it? I mean, it is a spate of it. And of course, this poor woman, she loved the sea, and now the sea has done this terrible thing to her. But there we go. Now, tell me about Gina Rinehart's big play yesterday in SpaceX.
9: Yes, well, she's just revealed that she's a big fan of Elon Musk, I'll tell you that much, Australia's richest person. She's worth about $39 billion. But Gina Rinehart's company has made a significant investment, I think you'd agree, at least $1.4 billion into SpaceX. And she's said quite a few glowing things. She says that it reflects her confidence in Musk. She said he's done what very few people in history have done. He's not just imagined the future, he's built companies capable of delivering it and helped keep American technology at the forefront. And she's called Musk a truly exceptional person, saying he excels in every regard. Can you believe? Yes.
8: Well, I think the biggest thing about her investment in SpaceX is that she dropped a casual $1 billion US, and in one day she made $190 million back. So, you know, who cares how good Elon Musk is as a person? He's a great money-making machine.
9: Well, I'm sure she's very pleased with the, you know, like you say, how it's all tracking so far. She also loves the fact that the company's got AI prospects as well, she calls them. She says it will continue to shape industries, economies and opportunities for decades to come. Yeah,
8: it's she's great. A fan. She is, absolutely. Donna DeMaio, and I thank you. And by the way, this investment is the biggest that Hancock Prospecting, Gina's company, has done outside iron ore in the private miners' history. It is 12 to 6.
7: ZB.
8: So here we are. The world is holding their breath. It seems that the United States and Iran have agreed to a deal to, if not end the war, at least put it on hold for a while. Pakistan says this deal will be signed on Friday in Switzerland. The president of the United States says ships are starting to move again through the Straits of Hormuz. The

0: also, many critics would argue, has dealt a real blow to US power and prestige and shown the limits of that power. Certainly, there seems a glimmer of hope that at least the fighting will stop and the Strait of Hormuz will reopen. Still has to be demined, but the oil markets have responded accordingly. It looks like we'll get some sort of, we've already got some kind of memo signed and more to come.
1: Well, we're just waking up in New Zealand. You've been awake all day. Do we know anything more about this deal other than there's a deal that it's going to be signed?
0: The outline so far seems to be, top priority is reopen the Strait of Hormuz, that crucial waterway, so that oil can get flowing again. I think still an unanswered question about, is Iran going to try and levy a toll on shipping through there? And a lot of skepticism about whether it can actually ever return to what it used to be. But the great unanswered question that we have not seen detail on is Iran's nuclear program. Let's remember that was really the central point. Donald Trump said Iran must not have a nuclear weapon. And with the signing of this memo, we just really kicked it down the road for 60 days of negotiations, and still a lot of ambiguity there about what will actually be achieved.
1: Yes, and the President of the United States wants a better outcome regarding nuclear than was negotiated by Obama before. Is that looking likely or not?
0: Probably not. I think partly because the Iranian regime does feel emboldened. For them, merely hanging on and surviving was victory, and they achieved that. And we now have something more like a military junta that is younger and more radicalized and feels emboldened that it managed to stand up to the Goliath American. So they're actually less willing to make concessions on the nuclear issue. They may allow some enriched uranium to be taken, but probably not all of it.
1: Yes. Now, Israel, how are they feeling right now? What are they doing?
0: I think this is a major blow to Israel. They, of course, were involved right to the beginning. This was a joint Israeli-US operation when this war began. But I think over recent months, you've seen Israeli goals increasingly diverge from US goals. What Benjamin Netanyahu, the Israeli prime minister, really wanted was regime change in Iran, whereas the US wanted to cut its losses due to domestic political pressure. And in recent days, apparently, Netanyahu has been kept in the dark about negotiations over this memo. We've had Trump insulting him a few times, describing him as crazy. It sort of flared up again yesterday. Trump was furious that Israel was continuing to attack Lebanon. Apparently, this deal includes a ceasefire in Lebanon, but does not provide for withdrawal of Israeli troops from areas they occupy. We'll see how Iran responds to that. But I think the whole thing has been a real setback for Netanyahu.
1: David Smith, I thank you so much. David is the Washington Bureau Chief for The Guardian. It is 6:07.
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2: So the game kicks off at 1 o'clock today. It's at LA Stadium, which is renamed by FIFA. It's the SoFi Stadium. And if you're looking at it, look at this ground's mind-blowing. But look at the middle. There's the Infinity Screen by Samsung, which is hanging over the top. It's an oval thing that goes right the way around. It used to be called the Oculus. This thing is 1,000 ton. This thing has 80 million pixels. And this thing's got 260 speakers. What money can buy. Mike.
3: Morning. I watch a lot of NFL at that particular stadium. Home, of course, of the Chargers and the Rams.
2: Yeah. And underground. And where the race course used to be. And, hell of a lot.
3: They had, I saw the Raiders talking to Steve Price yesterday on the program. He was saying that it's a big deal in Australia, the World Cup, but the numbers wouldn't be for their opening game. They wouldn't be NRL-esque.
2: No.
3: But the numbers came in, they are. So they were, on average, you had 3 million Australians watching that opening game, peaked at about 4. And that's right up there with State of Origin stuff.
2: And they were good. Australia was good, Japan was good, Qatar was good. Everyone's saying maybe the power in footy is actually coming down this way. Maybe it's us.
3: So the question is, do you crack a million today? That's, you know, back in the old days when the All Blacks were a thing, you would get a million people. A million New Zealanders would gather around, and those days, of course, are gone. Yeah. So maybe football's big enough in this country to,
2: I've had complaints that they've knocked Emmerdale Farm off.
3: Have they really?
2: Yeah, for the footy.
3: I don't know. I thought it was being streamed. I thought it was
2: It's also on TV1.
3: Oh, was it?
2: So it's free to air.
3: Anyway, speaking of streaming, HBO Max launch in this country today, so we'll look at that. Nicola Willis on the whole, Iran deal and what happens to petrol and whether we're going to get a fizz back on and, the whole economy's going to turn around and National's going to win the election, blah, blah, blah.
2: Thank you, producer Kenzie. My name's Andrew Dickens. I'll see. Oh, also, set up guy Sam. I'm Andrew Dickens. I'll see you tomorrow.
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0: It's the Mike Hosking Breakfast with Arvida Retirement Communities. This is News Talk ZB News.
1: Good morning. It's 6 o'clock. I'm Neva Reti Manu. A warning, Kiwis shouldn't hold their breath about fuel prices just yet. The US and Iran say they've reached an agreement to be formally signed in Switzerland on Friday. Oil prices plunged immediately after the announcement, with global benchmark Brent crude dropping more than 4%. ASB senior economist Mark Smith says it's a good start, but there are still sticking points, like Israel and Lebanon and nuclear weapons.
2: There's no guarantee those talks will come through with resolution, so we could be back to square one in a couple of months' time.
1: There are early signs that ships are moving again through the Strait of Hormuz. Greyland locals are shell-shocked with their land potentially being bought for a major Auckland busway. The transport agency plans to build the 18-kilometre northwest busway to link the CBD with the city's western suburbs. It will soon be acquiring half of the homes on Ivanhoe Road to tear them down for the multi-billion dollar project. Resident, musician and activist Tingilau Ness told the Herald he and his wife were devastated to get the news.
3: We understand. I mean, Auckland's growing, but the price, the cost for those of us that have been here for a long time, and at this time in life for us, it's pretty traumatic.
1: Demand for English language support in schools is surging, with student numbers more than doubling in the past decade. Ministry of Education figures show more than 90,000 students at 1,700 schools have received ESOL funding this year. Education reporter Jamie Cunningham has more.
4: That number's up from 39,000 in 2016. The largest ethnicity needing support was Indian at 20%, followed by Filipino and Chinese students. Over half are migrants, while about a third were born in New Zealand and 3% are former refugees.
1: The Reserve Bank wants to sublet part of its new offices, which it's only occupied for less than a year. A 10-year lease came into effect on the Auckland site last August, but the bank is seeking a tenant for one of the three floors. Azaria Hell reports.
5: An OIA response to Newstalk ZB says the current annual lease cost of all three floors is $4.2 million, with base rent of $3.1 million followed by a share of operating expenses. The bank says it moved to a new office to allow for additional growth of staff in Auckland in the long term.
1: The Defence Force is looking to give away what's left of two retired military planes. It's donating two Strike Master aircraft for future public display or something similar. Lachlan Rennie has more.
6: Post-retirement from Royal New Zealand Air Force Service in 1994, they've been used as training aids at Base Woodbourne in Blenheim. Since then, the airframes, which aren't flight-worthy, have been sitting unused and in outside storage for some years. They are in poor but recoverable cosmetic condition. Organisations can register their interest until the end of the month.
1: Rugby fans are being encouraged to get in quick when tickets for Saturday's Super Rugby final go on sale at 10 this morning. The Hurricanes host the Chiefs in the capital. A sellout is expected and Stan Walker will perform at halftime. That's Newstalk ZB News with Spark for Business.
7: And to News Talk ZB Sport, good morning. Cape Verde have pulled off a stunning goalless draw over world number two Spain in their FIFA World Cup this match this morning in Atlanta. It's finished 0-0 on TVNZ just moments ago.
8: That is it! Cabo Verde with a result of a lifetime and their debut on the world stage, and they have held Spain to nil.
7: World number 67, Cape Verde, holding firm as Spain directed 27 shots, 7 on target to just 6 from the Africans. The result blows Group H, also featuring Saudi Arabia and Uruguay, who meet at 10 a.m. wide open. All Kiwi eyes will be on Los Angeles this afternoon for the All Whites' first World Cup game against Iran from 1. The other two teams in New Zealand's group, world number 9 Belgium and 29th ranked Egypt, meet in Seattle from 7. Football coverage with Nissan X-Trail, the big one ends June 30. Be quick. Coach Brendan McCullum has refused to guarantee Ben Stokes will return as England cricket captain. In his first media conference since the nightclub saga after the first test win over the Black Caps, McCullum reiterated his support for Stokes but didn't endorse a return to lead the side ahead of the second test starting tomorrow night at the Oval. McCullum says those calls will be made down the line.
9: Those decisions are not for now. The

0: concern at the moment is making sure that Ben is fine, and we need to look after him, rally around him, and in time we'll get on to those sorts of decisions. But for me, I'm just making sure that I'm checking in with him. That's where things sit at the moment.
1: Batsman Jordan Cox and paceman Sonny Baker will debut for England at the Oval, while quicks Matthew Fisher and Jofra Archer return for Stokes, Gus Atkinson, Ollie Robinson and spinner Shahil Bashir. 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I'm Elliot Smith. 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It's 6:05. 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
3: 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No delays yet on Papanui heading towards Main North Road. Rusley Road, the Northern Motorway and Southern Motorways are flowing well. 0800 jammed updates us. 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
4: Met Service forecast for Christchurch. Showers today, but clearing and becoming fine this morning. Southwesterly winds turning nor-easterly this afternoon, then nor-westerly late evening. A high today of 10 degrees, a low of 2 degrees. Tomorrow, mainly fine day. There may be a few showers around in the morning, and southwesterly winds will die out in the evening. A high of 11, a low of minus 1. And Thursday, a fine day. Northerlies dying out in the morning. A high of 11 degrees, a low of 0.
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5: Well, you're welcome. Today, the Iran deal, the price of oil and the return to normality. We look at the specifics, the finance minister in on the potential economic impact. We're in LA, of course. New Zealand kicks off this afternoon. Kerry Spackman, you're going to love him. Winner's Formula is what it's called. He's worked with Lewis Hamilton, Jackie Stewart, as well as the All Blacks. Joe McKenna covers the G7. Ender Brady covers Britain for us this morning.
2: Hosking.
5: Welcome to Tuesday, 6:07. So we got there, didn't we? We've got a deal. Iran is over, back to normality. Like most wars, you can spin it any way you want. In this case, the part that relief plays is not to be underestimated. This came out, of course, of nowhere on a Saturday morning when apparently Netanyahu and Rupert Murdoch, if you believe the story, said, "You will never get a better chance, Donald. All the heavyweights are meeting in the one place. Go get them." Broadly, it's been downhill for the Americans since. The deal, if you look at Trump's video in that fateful day, tells us it'll be over quickly and the people can rise up and take their country back. Neither were true. The key line for Trump is now the nuclear weapon. Of course, they didn't have one anyway. But whether this deal prevents one for eternity is not really answered, given an eternity is longer than a deal, and certainly longer than a Trump presidency. Like most wars, it had complications. We only really became interested if it concerned the Strait, and that suddenly became part of it. I mean, cut off the oil and the world shudders. Hopefully, secondary pipelines and alternative supply chains will be a permanent feature moving forward. Relying on this part of the world clearly is madness. Netanyahu is the biggest loser. His dream is in tatters. He pretty much achieved nothing. Lebanon, still a thing. Iran, still a thing. In fact, you could argue Iran are the real winners. They survived. They get to, rebuild money. There's no revolution. The Strait can still technically be closed. They don't mind being bombed as much as the West might have thought they would. It's hard to avoid the conclusion that this is yet another piece of American military adventurism that turned to custard. What they thought would happen didn't, or anywhere close. Over quickly? No. Regime change? No. Revolution? No. Nuclear threat mitigated? Maybe. When that's your brightest talking point in totality, this has been a failure.
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5: And our man is busy. 80 yesterday, cage fight on the lawn, a deal with Iran, JD on the telly with the good vibes.
6: Really, the last year and a half of Iran policy is to get us to a place where we could change our relationship fundamentally with the Iranians. But this is a big day for the American people, a big win for everybody who cares about basic peace and stability in the Middle East.
5: Don's in France for the G7 now. Host is Emmanuel. He likes the sound of it.
7: It's a very important one because first it will fix the nuclear issue, and it will reopen Hormuz. It will provide peace in Lebanon, but it's a very important step towards peace, but as well for the global economy.
5: Don, having ticked that box, he's all about the other war now.
8: We had a very good

0: conversation yesterday with President Zelensky and President Putin. And I see maybe we can do something there. I really do. I think they're both open to it.
1: Why doesn't he invite Putin to Alaska? Has anyone thought about that? As a result of all of this, oil is down a lot, and bets are on as to when that strait is back to full operation.
2: So the Strait of Hormuz is the gateway to the Persian Gulf, but right next door to it is the gateway to the Red Sea. And there was a ceasefire ages ago there. And the rates of ships going through there have not got anywhere near to where they were before.
1: Then in Britain, we're dead man or dead PM walking Keir Starmer, desperate for distraction. He's decided this morning to ban kids from social media.
3: I ask the question now, do we truly believe that social media creates a happy environment for our children? Do we truly believe that it's a place where they can feel safe?
1: Well, you know what kids are like when you take their fun away.
4: Overall, I think it's a bad thing, because I feel like you might feel more isolated in a way.
5: I use social media to talk to people, and I don't really get to go out most times. I think it's not going to stop young people from going on social media that much.
1: Finally. Oh, she's right. Starbucks South Korea, they got trouble this morning. They've launched their Tank Day. That's the reusable cup promotion, of course. Trouble was it was launched on the same day as the Gwangju Uprising back in 1980. At least 165 civilians were killed by the military on that day. So a lot of upset. The president, in fact, weighed in, calling it inhumane and disgraceful. So Starbucks apologised. They sacked their CEO, and they're going to close all their stores next week so employees can attend some history lessons. News of the world in 90. Yeah, the straight's interesting. Kelce this morning, 57%. On the betting market or prediction market, think that the strait will return to normal by August. That's 57%. Other markets also saw jumps over 80%. They think a probability the traffic's going to return to normal by the end of this year. 12 past 6.
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7: Kia ora, Aotearoa. 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
1: Speaking of Kelce, the same market gives SpaceX less than a 20% chance of sending humans to Mars by 2030. I would have argued the chances are about zero. 14 past 6. From Shaw and Partners, Andrew Kelleher, good morning.
13: Very good morning, Mike.
1: What happens? So peace arrives, The Asian markets go through the roof. New Zealand doesn't seem to be interested in participating in that.
13: We're not going to get sucked into all that sort of positivity, Mike. So we have a deal. No details yet. But Mike, I'm absolutely sure that this is going to be the greatest deal we have ever seen. Look, it's described as an interim agreement to get the Strait of Hormuz open. That's always been my litmus test, that basically this thing is over when boats are moving freely through the Strait with oil in them. So we know these representatives will meet on Switzerland on June the 19th. There's a few days of risk between now and then, but let's remain positive that nothing derails this. Yesterday during our daylight hours, we saw a positive reaction in the US share market futures. Of course, the US markets are riding the crest of the SpaceX IPO wave, and the animal spirits over there positively vibrant and glowing. That positivity in US share markets has continued, I can report, in overnight trading. We've seen almost a 3% rise in the NASDAQ, which has, of course, agreed to fast-track SpaceX into their indices. But basically, Mike, though, the war has been no impediment at all to gains in the tech end. I mean, it's quite a bit higher than it was at the start of the war. The S&P 500 pretty much 10% higher than before the war. So there's no issues with positivity and momentum there at the moment behind the US share markets at an index level. But, of course, it's all been driven by the tech sector, semiconductors, AI. What has changed, though, Mike, is that US interest rates are materially higher, and we haven't seen any change in those overnight. The 10-year Treasury is sort of pretty much stable. So inflation concerns still there and still evident in US interest rates. The key commodity, oil, Brent crude, what is it as I look at now? $83.14. So it's the lowest it's been since the start of the conflict. Just recall, pre-war level was $70. And we'll see over the next few weeks whether we revisit those pre-war lows.
1: What happened to services? That looks a bit bleak.
13: Oh, gosh, it does. Somber, subdued. Pick your weak and horrible adjective. The BNZ Business New Zealand Performance of Services Index showing us that the services sector in May was weak. We had manufacturing. It dipped into contraction 49.9. More somber news for services, though, at 47.5, a fall of 1.2 points from April. Obviously, a very big part of the economy. Weakest sectors were those sectors more geared to discretionary spending, things like cafes, restaurants. Look, don't be fooled, Mike, by these cafes and restaurants looking busy on Friday, Saturday nights. That sector as a whole is under quite a bit of stress. All of the actual sub-indexes in services were below 50, so in contraction. Activity sales, 44.7. New orders, 47.6. The thing is, Mike, when you look back at this, the services index has basically been below 50 pretty much consistently
1: forever.
13: Since 2024. Yeah, we had a brief flirtation at the end of last year, start of this year, but you put them together and it's giving us a pretty weak read on GDP right now. So not a lot of great news in this data release for the local economy. That brief strength earlier in the year, that will help GDP. We've got GDP numbers on Thursday. But when you look at these sorts of numbers, it seems to imply that the Q2, which we're in now, we'll see that strength reverse and we'll see a much lower number for Q2 GDP.
1: But spending for money.
13: Yeah.
1: And materially.
13: Yeah, exactly. While you're away, actually, Mike, so a few of the banks released their spending numbers through their networks. ANZ, obviously the biggest bank in New Zealand, they saw a rebound in May, and that's reflected in this data from electronic card transactions from SATS New Zealand. So lower fuel prices were the catalyst, 1.7% lift in the month. That was above expectations because it fell 1.2% in April. So it recovered that. Core retail spending up 2.2%. Annual change 2.8%. Obviously inflation running a bit higher than that. Spending lift across all categories except fuel. I'm putting glass half full spin on this, Mike. I reckon if we a sustained fall in petrol prices, I reckon there's a reasonable shot that we'll see confidence return to consumer spending.
1: I'm on your bandwagon. What are the numbers?
13: So here we go. The Dow Jones up 615 points, 1.2%, 51,817. The S&P 500 up 128 points, 1.7%, 7559. moment, and the Nasdaq just storming away. I'm going to call it 3%. It's 2.99, but let's put a 3 on it. 772 points, 26,658 as I look at it. The English people didn't really get on that bandwagon either, though, Mike. They lost 41 points on the FTSE 100, 10,430. The Nikkei, though, up 3,200.

0: 197 points, 4.99%, let's call that 5, 69,317. Shanghai comps it up 1.6%, 4096. Even the Aussies got in on the act, 1.25% gain on the ASX 200 there, 8914. Yes, but the New Zealand market, we're just not going to get excited about anything. The NZX 50 down 0.25%, 13,360. Kiwi dollar, 0.5829 against the US, 0.8235 against the Aussie, 0.5025 euro, 0.4340 against the pound, 93.42 Japanese yen, gold $4,321. Yeah, and as I said, Brent crude $83.15. That is down around 5%.
1: Good on you, mate. You have a good day. We'll see you tomorrow. Andrew Kelleher, Shaw and Partners. Hosking. From the TV world, Fox is buying the streaming firm Roku. Now, are Roku a big deal? Yes, they are. They are paying $22 billion USD for it. They're the biggest streaming platform for the smart tellies in the US. More than a quarter of internet-connected devices are part of that particular deal. So Fox are on the move there. Speaking of streaming, HBO Max launches here today. We'll have more on that later, 6:21. 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
1: Yeah, re-spending, I know anecdotally one of the banks was saying there's a shift they see in household spending patterns, reduced spending on overseas travel but increased spending on domestic holidays and furnishing. Certainly the durables were up. Durables are discretionary. You can live with a tatty old sofa a bit longer, but you're feeling good, so you go buy a new sofa. I think that's broadly how it works, isn't it? Mike, apart from the failure you described about the US war in Iran, has anyone counted the billions that many actors in this conflict have made the oil companies and the weapons manufacturers? Well, of course, I mean, war's good for certain parts of the economy, always has been, always will be. Mike, Trump's military action has significantly delayed Iran's ambitions to build nuclear weapons, which it would either use or threaten to use to blackmail the world. Well, John, you've bought into the line. I personally would argue the B2s did the job last year. They buried them enough.

0: And this whole last few months has been a complete, bordering on, a complete and utter waste of time. Netanyahu's ropeable. Most of the Arab states are ropeable. Maybe the midterms are in trouble. So I don't know what the win here is, apart from just the sheer relief that people go, oh, phew, we can move on again. Which I said at the start of the show is not to be underestimated. 6:25.
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0: Movie time. Horrors are hot right now. So the low budget back, bit of detail, the low budget Backrooms and Obsession, if you know those names, box office gold. So there are a couple of movies, right? Combined budget to make those two movies, $18.5 million. Box office returns $940 million, so that's not bad. So Netflix saw that and thought, hello, we'll get on this bandwagon. So their latest is a thing called The Last House. Tells the story of a family suddenly sealed in their home with no way out. And there's a mysterious looming threat.
2: Hey, no scooter
3: Mom,
2: in the house.
3: Mom, let's go!
4: Go get in the car.
5: Don't rush me.
4: I'm not. I'm hiding from our children.
5: It won't open.
4: Trapped in here. We're sealed in.
6: What the hell is going on?
4: I don't know. But we are safe.
5: I saw someone outside today.
4: What is something out there? It's keeping us trapped.
7: What do we do?
8: We can't help you. I'm sorry.
0: Is that it? Okay. It's out on Netflix August 7. I got my, what did I have locked out? What was the streaming service I was
9: Prime
0: locked
9: out? Prime Video.
0: Prime Video. That got fixed. I won't tell you how it got fixed. It was a position of some privilege that I found myself in that allowed me to get it fixed. And if I wasn't in a position of privilege, it would never have been fixed. So although I'm grateful, I shouldn't be, because most people wouldn't get the problem solved. Anyway, I did get to Clarkson's Farm yesterday, which I think is better than what I just played you by way of a trailer, but that's just me.
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1: Good morning, it's 6:30, I'm Neva Reddy Manu. The US President says ships are beginning to flow again through the Strait of Hormuz following the announcement of a peace deal with Iran. The arrangement to halt all military operations will be formally signed in Switzerland at the end of the week. It also includes an end to operations in Lebanon. But Israel says its forces will remain in the country indefinitely. Speaking at the G7 summit in France, Donald Trump says the strait is already partially open.
2: They're doing a little hunting for a couple of mines that they've already found. But it's essentially ships are starting to go out now. On Friday, it'll be completely opened.
1: Improvement is staggered across the mental health system, with some groups still being left behind. The Mental Health and Wellbeing Commission's latest report highlights widening gaps in access and outcomes. Young people face barriers despite rising mental distress, and Māori services are not keeping pace with needs. Chief Executive Karen Osborne says we've laid the groundwork for growing the workforce and reducing wait times, and there's some progress.
3: We're starting to see those results in those areas, which is fantastic. But what we really do need is that faster and more targeted actions, especially for young people and for Māori.
1: Export centres are shining bright on the country's economic scorecard. ASB's latest regional economic scoreboard reveals Bay of Plenty has reclaimed first place, ending Canterbury's reign on top. Otago is third, Auckland remains mid-table, and Wellington has lifted off the bottom, leaving West Coast in last. Chief Economist Nick Tuffley says a strong kiwifruit season bolstered the Bay.
4: What's kept the economy going has been those export sectors, and that's notwithstanding all the tariff noise coming through. Generally, when we're looking ahead, key export sectors look like they'll still hold up pretty well.
1: The Finance Minister is still hedging her bets about whether there will be positive GDP growth. On Thursday, Stats NZ is releasing new figures on economic activity for the 3 months to March. Treasury and retail banks are expecting growth of about 1%. Nicola Willis is refusing to make a prediction.
5: Because recent Stats NZ GDP updates have proven to be almost as volatile as the situation in the Middle East.
1: Any changes to MP allowance rules may need pressure from beyond the beehive. The Opportunity Party wants MPs to be unable to use taxpayer money for home or office mortgages. It was recently revealed National's Louise Upston claims $1,000 a week in accommodation allowances despite owning a Wellington home. Political commentator Bryce Edwards told Andrew Dickens, TOP's proposal could help drive change, but ultimately, public pressure is vital.
6: This is going to connect with a lot of voters who are getting quite sick of politicians that are perceived to be rotting the system.
1: A large Protestant church in China says two of its leaders have been detained and dozens of members, including children, interrogated by officials. Police stormed an early rain covenant service in the southwestern city of Xiangyu on Sunday. Its founding pastor is already serving a 9-year jail term for inciting subversion of state power. The Chinese Communist Party tries to keep a tight rein on religion in the country. That's Newstalk ZB News with Spark for Business, building growth through tech innovation.
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8: Extraordinary achievement, defending for their lives. And this will be remembered for a long, long time.
7: Tournament debutants Cape Verde have stunned world number 2 Spain with a defensive effort for the ages in a nil-all FIFA World Cup Group 8 draw. The African nation on World Cup debut repelled waves of Spanish Inquisition to deliver a result few would have expected. Spain had 27 shots to 6, with the 40-year-old Cape Verde keeper making 7 saves. Meanwhile, All-White skipper Chris Wood is confident his teammates won't be overawed when they play their first World Cup pool match this afternoon. New Zealand meet Iran in Los Angeles, with only Wood and defender Tommy Smith having been in the last squad to play at a World Cup in 2010. Wood says nothing prepares you for a match on the biggest footballing stage.
9: That'll be the big thing, how the boys can overcome that and still apply their footballing ability and show the world what we can actually do as individuals and as a team.
7: Kickoff is at 1. Fellow Group G sides Belgium and Egypt are underway shortly from 7 in Seattle before Saudi Arabia and Uruguay meet at 10. Football coverage with Nissan X-Trail, the big one, ends June 30. Be quick.

0: England will hand two players debuts in a much-changed side for the second cricket test against the Black Caps at the Oval starting tomorrow night. Batsman Jordan Cox and fast bowler Sonny Baker have been included in the 11 for the first time. There's four changes in all, with paceman Matthew Fisher to play his second test after debuting in 2022 against the West Indies, while Jofra Archer also returns. The Black Six women have opened their home FIH Hockey Nations Cup in style with a 3-1 win over South Korea on Auckland's North Shore. I'm Elliot Smith. That's News Talk ZB Sport with Generate. Putting performance first, Generate, kiwisaver.co.nz. It's 25 to 7. Mike Hosking is next.
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2: Catch the next chapter of Super Rugby Pacific. Good morning. Now we've got roadworks on Main South Road between Pound and Horsehill Junction. Riccarton Road still flowing fairly well, heading towards Yaltus and Deans. Brougham Street smooth sailing both ways between Barrington and Waltham. No delays on Papanui, Rusley or the Northern Motorway. Super Rugby Pacific's grand final begins a Saturday at 7:05 p.m. Time saver traffic.
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3: Met Service forecast for Christchurch. Showers today, but clearing and becoming fine this morning. Southwesterly winds turning nor-easterly this afternoon, then nor-westerly late evening. A high today of 10 degrees, a low of 2 degrees. Tomorrow, mainly fine day. There may be a few showers around in the morning, and southwesterly winds will die out in the evening. A high of 11. A low of minus 1. And Thursday, a fine day, northerlies dying out in the morning, a high of 11 degrees, a low of 0.
1: 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The Mike Hosking Breakfast with Bailey's Real Estate, your local experts with national and global reach. 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
4: Obviously, the G7, France, Germany and Italy have already said they're going to be part of the deal on the Strait. They'll send something along to, you know, make sure it is open and stays open. It's due to open on Friday. The whole thing's been e-signed anyway. Joe McKenna with more on that shortly. Back home at 23 to 7, our latest look at our mental health system. Got a report highlights significant improvements in access over the past 8 years. However, just one of the six key measures currently on track. Karen Osborne is the Chief Executive of the Mental Health and Wellbeing Commission and is with us. Karen, very good morning to you.
5: Morena, Mike.
4: Are you an outlier in the general health system? In other words, are your circumstances different to the general health system circumstances, or you're all roughly aligned?
5: I think there's some common challenges across health services and the system. I think one of the particular factors for mental health and wellbeing is the impact of the broader world that people live in on their mental health and wellbeing. So we know those factors such as employment, you know, cost of living crisis, climate change do impact people's wellbeing and rates of distress.
4: Is it a never-ending demand? In other words, once you tell people life is tough and mental health becomes a thing, it becomes a thing?
5: So look, we've certainly heard that comment that with the greater awareness of mental health and wellbeing, that people express that much more strongly. But we are seeing globally quite a significant increase in mental distress, particularly for young people, and that is the world that our young people live in, and that's a particular issue.
4: How much of it's about nuts and bolts? You just don't have the staff, you can't get the staff, it's like everything else.
5: Yeah, look, it is certainly about workforce, and workforce had a significant contributor to the decrease in access that we've seen in recent years. So in this last year, and this is through to June 25, we have seen quite a major increase in the workforce, and that's meaning that more people are able to access services. Of particular concern, though, is the rate of vacancies for psychiatrists. Right. So that's still an issue that needs to be addressed, and that's really important for those specialist services. But across the whole spectrum, so primary and community, certainly seeing some big increases in the workforce.
4: Is there a geographic issue to this, rural, urban, all of that, or not?
5: Yes, for sure. There's a lot of variation across the country, so some areas are doing better than others. Some have different services than others. And so what we saw, particularly when we looked at the crisis system late last year, was a lot of variation and a lot of fragmentation. So there's a real opportunity to have much more joined up services.
4: My broad observation of the health system in general is that around the edges you can find fault if you want to look for it, but when it all hits the fan, it's there for you and does quite an exceptional job. Is mental health the same or not?
5: Yes, look, when people are experiencing crisis, services are available, but we also know that Many people aren't able to access those services in a timely way. So it's about having access to services early in the course of somebody's distress so that it doesn't get to that crisis point. And that's where we need to see some real improvement, that and that sort of joined up nature. Mm. So, for example, for crisis services, about half the people enter that system through telehealth services, but they're fragmented across the country. So how do we improve that part of the system?
4: That $1.9 billion famously in the 2019 wellbeing budget, is that real? Has it made a difference, or has it become an urban myth?
5: Oh, look, we did a report on that a few years ago, and it, certainly we looked at where the money had gone. A large part of that money, remembering, of course, that it wasn't all for health, there was a lot of money that went into other parts of government services. So of about $1.1 billion that went into health, and that was over 4 years, the large part of that was into those new primary and community services, access and choice. Mm. That's not fully on stream yet, but it's certainly making a difference to the people that are accessing those services.
4: Nice to talk to you, Karen. Go well. Karen Osborne, Chief Executive of the Mental Health and Wellbeing Commission. By the way, would it? I mentioned the $1.9 billion. Would it surprise you to learn this morning that the chances of the Labor Party being right on that bus thing they announced last week, capping it at $20 in Auckland, Wellington, Christchurch, $10 everywhere else, would it surprise you to learn that the number they said it would cost, i.e. $65 million, is probably wrong? After The Economist got to it, more shortly, 19.2.
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4: Great story. 2018, right? Range Rover Sport did something no SUV had ever done before, and it's worth looking up. It's a brilliant piece of video. Climbed a staircase, not just any staircase, but 999 steps, 99 turns, 45 degrees. It led to Heaven's Gate Rock Arch. This is in China. It was a climb so steep, so relentless, that most would consider it impossible. 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

0: put money on it, Israel's going to be a problem going forward. No, they're not. They're too reliant on America, and Donald Trump's run out of patience. Mike, May's housing numbers down 13% on last year. I'll get to those numbers. I'm not sure you're right. What do you reckon? Market is crashing? No. And when do you reckon property doubles every 10 years? When does that return? And do you remember that punchline? I reckon this is the single biggest reason the economy's in a funk. You raise an interesting point, and I have data on that for you shortly. 6:45.
1: International correspondence with NZI Insurance. Peace of mind for New Zealand business.
0: Joe McKenna this Tuesday morning. How are you?
2: I'm great, Mike. How are you?
0: I'm very well indeed. How many people are sending what to open the Strait of Hormuz? Is everyone a bit upbeat about this or not?
2: Yeah, everyone seems to be jumping on the bandwagon. We've seen an agreement between, or a statement from the UK, France, Germany and Italy saying they're ready to lift sanctions, they want to get on board. And this is all very timely, of course, because the US President Donald Trump is at the G7 meeting in mm-hmm. France and has just met French President Emmanuel Macron today, and they're all very happy at the moment. So onwards.
0: Good. So there is a general acceptance, because there's a little bit of pushback among some at the moment that we've been here before. I don't think we've been specifically where we are right now. A deal's been signed. A thing is opening on Friday. It seems sorted, doesn't it?
2: Well, it looks good. I think the big question is what can the US president do about Israel's Prime Minister Benjamin Netanyahu? And if we keep seeing military action in Beirut and around there in Lebanon, I think that might put at risk this whole deal. So we'll have to wait and see.
0: What's going to happen at the G7 now that this is seemingly sorted out? I know Trump was having a crack at France over wine and tech tariffs and all that sort of stuff. Is there anything material going to come out of this?
2: I'm reluctant to think that there will be, and there's a lot of speculation in the Italian press, at least, that this has become largely a ceremonial event because of Trump's dominance, his lack of interest in Europe, his provocations with NATO. So I think people are very sceptical that we're going to see very much, and we're going to see, of course, as you said, trade tensions, and there's still a lot of issues around security.
0: Where are we at with Ukraine? I mean, I know Trump was talking about it earlier on this morning, but I mean, I assume when the G7 get together, they ponder among themselves that, you know, this is a bit expensive, a bit timely, a bit, you know, damaging, and they might want to do something about it.
2: Yeah, on that point, Prime Minister Giorgia Meloni said that the European allies of Ukraine should appoint a single representative for talks with Russia to end the war. But, I mean, how close are we really to that? I don't see that that's a very tangible option at this point. And we'll see a lot of talk, I think, this week, but I'm not sure that we're any closer to peace in Ukraine.
0: Now, this right-wing party, now what can you tell us about this in Italy? How right is it?
2: Well, this has been building for a while. It's a former general, led by a former general called Roberto Vannacci. He's quite a controversial character. He's founded this party called Futuro Nazionale, National Future Party. Very strong anti-immigration. Over the weekend, he said that femicide did not require a separate law. It should be treated like any other homicide. Why do women get a special deal? So he's very provocative, but he's really attracting a lot of disaffected people who are sick and tired of a Prime Minister, the Deputy Prime Minister Matteo Salvini's League Party, and he's drawing quite a lot of support away from him and polling at around 5%, which doesn't sound like very much, but that could be quite significant as we move closer to the 2027 elections.
0: Under your system it is. Having said that, see, the difference with a party like Reform or maybe even the Australian Hanson situation is you've got left-leaning governments running the place, so there's the vacuum there but you've got a right-leaning government running the place, so you're sort of right going right.
2: Exactly. And I think the big decision for Meloni is, does she engage with him or attack him? And so far she's been making snide remarks about what he's on about. Let's see how that pans out as we go closer to the election.
0: And just quickly, old Victor's monument, he was king, of course, in the early part of the century or last century, so that's sinking. What are they going to do about that?
2: Well, I think many of your listeners who've travelled to Rome probably know this monument. It's the one that looks like a typewriter. They call it the typewriter or the wedding cake. It's that massive white marble monument in the centre of Rome. It is sinking very, very slowly, less than or around 1 millimetre a year. So nothing to worry about too much. But it is quite interesting. Because it's such a massive structure.
0: Yeah, exactly.
2: I'd hate it to sink into the earth there in the middle of Rome.
0: Exactly. Lovely to catch up with you, Jay. Are you on Thursday? Are you coming back?
2: Yes, I'll see you then.
0: Oh, fantastic. Look, I couldn't
2: all right,
0: my week's
2: all the
0: getting
2: best.
0: Better
2: Thank
0: by the
2: you.
0: Moment.

0: converted into transitional housing. And in sport, Spain failed to beat one of the World Cup's biggest minnows. Will Matthew Hooton make or break the post? 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
2: Right, July starts soon. Good morning. Now, John's Road building southbound approaching Sawyer's Arms. Quick and easy on Riccarton Road citybound from Yaldhurst through to Deans. Brougham Street, smooth sailing between Barrington and Waltham. No delays yet on Papanui or the Northern Motorway. Roadworks on Main South Road between Pound and Horsewood Junction. Do good, feel good. Go dry this July. Search Dry July to register.

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6: Mike, people must be tired of the squabbling over the accuracy of Labor's budgetary claims and predictions, but like me, ignore them and regard them as fiction. Labor's got no credibility with public money, none. So Brad Olson has come to the party this morning as regards the bus stuff, along with Sam Warburton, his economist as well. So Labor claims the bus cap's going to be $65 million a year. Brad and Sam think it's more like 91 to 112. And it comes off the back of Barbara Edmonds' appearance on this program yesterday. I haven't got to Ginny Anderson yet and her announcement, and I use the word announcement very loosely, in the education sector. Wait till you hear the details in the story. It's sad and funny all at the same time. But back to Barbara. She didn't shock me. She disappointed me. We don't deal with people like Barbara on the program very often, and I think increasingly less until the rules cut in, because if they're going to come on this program and waste our time with the nonsense we got yesterday, why bother? We've got other things to do. When you're asked a simple question, where do you find $11 billion and you can't answer it, then why do I need to have you on
7: the
6: program?
7: We've made a very conservative figure that we've estimated our capital gains tax off.
6: Yeah, see, they said 3 or 4%. So this year, property's not going up 3 or 4%. Last year it didn't go up 3 or 4%. The year before it didn't go up 3 or 4%. Next year it's probably not going to go up 3 or 4%. So there's your four-year window. Nothing's happened. So where do they get their money from? The capital gains tax? And that's what you're dealing with. But as I asked yesterday also on the program, do people care? Maybe you just hate the government and you want Labor back and you don't care what happens. Go ask the Poms and Sir Keir Starmer. They planted him in office and they thought he was a good thing until he wasn't, 5 minutes away from seven.
5: All the ins and the outs. It's The Biz with Business Fibre. Take your business productivity to the next level.
6: Chicken wars. Fried chicken we're talking about. KFC have announced some changes globally this morning. They've got more than 34,000 locations globally, but the share of the market's not too flash at the moment. In the US, they've got 9.4% of the market, the fried chicken market. That's down from 16% 5 years ago. So they've got a turnaround plan. That involves a, quote, bold menu revamp. So they've gone boneless. They're expanding the boneless chicken options, deliberately moving away.

0: guy from Chicken on the Bone. You reckon they had a meeting about that, and there's a whole bunch of Thai wearers around there going, what do you reckon we should do, Brian? I reckon we should move away from Chicken on the Bone. And they all had a vote, and they thought, that's a great idea. So they're also going to focus on the sauce. Got nine, count them, nine new sauces. And they're going to launch this in the UK and Ireland because, you know, what they're like over there, they eat anything. And if that works, they'll roll it out around the rest of the world. They're also leaning in to the dunked.
1: That's what you do when you've got a boneless piece of chicken and a lot of sauce. You've got to dunk it.
0: So they're leaning into their dunked range, so they're going to feature your tenders, your wings and your sandwiches, so you can dunk those.
1: They might be winning me over, actually. I hate bony meat.
0: And they're big on drinks. They're going with the bobba. The bobba refreshes. Now, the bobba is basically, it's caffeine with juice-flavoured juice pills. Because who doesn't love juice pills? Were probably made of plastic anyway, and you're swallowing plastic and you're going to kill yourself early. Sparkling lemonades. I thought lemonade was sparkling by its very nature, but maybe I'm wrong. And iced coffees. So, tell you what, if that doesn't work, nothing will. Now, what can I tell you? This deal, where are we at with this? Do we feel good about Iran and the strait and what's going to do to petrol? We'll ask Nicola Willis, she's on the program, and how it resurrects the economy. And Kerry Spackman, looking forward to him after 8 o'clock this morning.
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12: Good morning. It's 7 o'clock. I'm Never Ready Manu. US and Israel are claiming success as a peace deal with Iran is confirmed. The arrangement between Washington and Tehran will be formally signed in Switzerland at the end of the week. Israeli Prime Minister Benjamin Netanyahu says they've managed to solve an immediate danger, as translated by the BBC.
13: Not only when we talk about Iran, it's also true when we talk about its various terrorist tentacles and branches, which we have hit in an unprecedented manner.
12: Speaking at the G7 summit in France, Donald Trump says great things are going to happen now in the Middle East.
14: Very importantly, the oil is plummeting down and the stock market is shooting up like a rocket.

0: One in 10 Kiwi teens are exposed to physical harm by an adult at home. The Ministry of Justice has released its first Youth Victimisation and Harm Report based on an annual survey of more than 9,000 teenagers. Emily Ansell reports.
1: The report found in the last year 7% became victims themselves, while 5% saw another child harmed and 3% saw violence between adults. Overall, almost half of those surveyed were hit or physically harmed by someone in the last year, 41% by siblings and 23% by another young person.
0: The new plan for Wellington's woeful water network has been released. Te Aki Wai will shortly inherit the region's water assets, taking over from Wellington Water. It's investing $800 million in the coming year, and ratepayers will soon be sent an average $2,400 separate water bill. Chair Will Pete says it's no secret there's been underinvestment in water for a number of years and decades.
2: We have got a bunch of pipes that are in poor or very poor condition and failing. And we have also other key assets in our network which really need investment.
0: The country's largest parking company has taken its former South Island boss to court, alleging he breached confidentiality rules to set up a rival business. Wilson Parking claims Peter Turner planned his exit, targeted future clients and used incognito mode on his computer to hide his tracks. Open Justice reports that Wilson claims Turner breached restraint of trade rules in founding Mainland Parking. The claim could be worth millions of dollars. The Christchurch City Council is weighing up converting a central city site into transitional housing aimed at helping struggling women and children. The city has about 1,500 households on the social housing list and a growing count of rough sleepers. Rosie Leishman reports.
3: The council is assessing whether a converted Hereford Street motel could be modernised for transitional housing for women and children. Council staff recommended leasing the more than 2,000 square metre site to a community provider, mixing transitional housing with social or market rent units to make it financially viable.
0: The stepson of Norway's crown prince has been found guilty of two counts of rape. An Oslo court has sentenced Marius Borg Høiby to 4 years prison following a seven-week trial that gripped the nation. The 29-year-old joined the royal family when his mother married the crown prince in 2001. He pleaded not guilty to the most severe accusations, including rape, while admitting to lesser ones. That's Newstalk ZB News with Spark for Business.
4: Coming shortly on the program, we'll get you to LA ahead of the game today. Nicola Willis, what does she think happens out of Iran? Is the strait going to reopen and how does that affect the New Zealand GDP? Kerry Spackman, if you don't know the name, you'll love him. He's with us after 8.
5: Talk ZB Sport. Good morning. Debutants Cape Verde have pulled off one of the biggest FIFA World Cup results in recent memory, finishing nil-all with one of the tournament favourites, Spain, in Group H action in Atlanta. The Africans' 40-year-old goalkeeper, Vizinha, impressed, making 7 saves as Spain fired off 27 shots in all to Cape Verde 6. Spain manager Luis de la Fuente has been left frustrated. His comments are translated.
6: Yes, it is a disappointment, of course, when you don't achieve the expected results. We wanted to have a victory. However, we knew of how difficult this game was going to be.
5: The All Whites, of course, in action later today. Their Group G rivals, world number 9 Belgium and 29th ranked Egypt, just kicking off in Seattle. Football coverage with Nissan X-Trail, the big one, ends June 30. Be quick. England coach Brendan McCullum has ominously refused to confirm if Ben Stokes will return to his post as England cricket captain. McCullum has addressed media for the first time since last week's nightclub incident that has seen Stokes and Gus Atkinson left out for the second test starting tomorrow night at the Oval.
7: They've not lived up to the standards which we've set for ourselves. You can't walk past that per se, but at the same time, and we'll deal with that in time and through a process. But for me, it's very much about how do we support these guys through next stage, and in particular Ben.
5: Batsman Jordan Cox and paceman Sonny Baker will debut for England at the Oval, while quicks Matthew Fisher and Jofra Archer return. Kiwi doubles specialist Erin Routliffe will face Serena Williams again as the 23-time major winner continues her comeback to tennis. After facing off last week in London, Routliffe, this time partnered with Mexican Juliano Lumis, will square off against Williams tomorrow at the Berlin Open, with the latter joined by world singles number 10 Carolina Mukova. 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I'm Elliot Smith. That's Newstalk ZB Sport with Generate. 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It's 7:05. 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
1: It's getting colder. Don't forget your gas bottle from Mater Gas. Now, John's Road, a heavy southbound from Wilkinson's Road through to Sawyer's Arms. Brougham Street light to moderate both ways between Barrington and Colombo. Riccarton Road, quick and easy citybound from Yaldhurst through to Deans. Papanui and the Northern Motorway is flowing well. To stay warm this winter, get your LPG filled by Mater Gas. Ivanka Zonich for time saver traffic and travel.
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2: Met Service forecast for Christchurch. Showers today, but clearing and becoming fine this morning. Southwesterly winds turning nor-easterly this afternoon, then nor-westerly late evening. A high today of 10 degrees, a low of 2 degrees. Tomorrow, mainly fine day. There may be a few showers around in the morning, and southwesterly winds will die out in the evening. A high of 11, a low of minus 1. And Thursday, a fine day, northerlies dying out in the morning, a high of 11 degrees, a low of 0.
0: In a noisy world, hear yourself think. It's the Mike Hosking Breakfast with Arvida Retirement Communities. Life your way. 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
3: Good morning, 6:07. So we've got to deal with Iran. The Strait's going to open on Friday. Some of the details still elusive, of course, but broadly the fighting stops. The Strait opens and nuclear weaponry is avoided, allegedly. Dr. Matthew Schmidt, a director at the International Affairs at New Haven University, back with us. Matthew, morning.
4: Good morning.
3: You feeling good?
4: I am feeling good.
3: What about the deal?
4: Well, I'm not feeling so good about the deal. I think the deal is basically a way to paper over the strategic loss that we're really looking at here if you're the Trump administration.
3: I've come to the same conclusion. I can't work out what he's got. And I just wonder if the relief factor will potentially play well for him. In other words, we're just going, oh, phew, thank God that's over.
5: I think that it's optimistic to think that the U.S. will feel gas price relief very quickly. It will take a while for the systems, the global systems, to all sort of turn back on. So I think that's going to be a mirage on his side politically. And it's important to remember that what Iran has taken away from this is the regime can survive an attack from the greatest military in the world, right? It's actually in a stronger position than it was prior to the war. It's more right wing than it was. It's now more controlled by the IRGC, and it's learned that its nuclear program is not actually its chief leverage point. It's the Strait. And it now knows how to lever that, and it knows that it can do that, whatever the U.S. Navy decides to do.
3: Exactly. And given this is a memorandum of understanding, how tricky are the next 60 days, and what's the potential there for that to go wrong?
4: I think that if you're Iran, you have to flex your muscles. You have to wait 30, 40, 50 days, and then find some reason to threaten shipping again, right? Launch a few drones. Or something like that, and just indicate that you're in control, because what we don't know, but I don't know in any case, is the Strait opening up in a way that allows Iran to essentially charge a toll for safe passage?
3: Yeah, JD says it's going to be free, so let's see how that plays out. Where's Israel sit in all of this?
4: I think that Netanyahu has to recognize that in the end, bringing Trump in to do what he needed the American military to do that he couldn't do in Iran is going to end up with a strategic loss again, because Iran figured out how to link Hezbollah to the Strait of Hormuz, which gives it again a strategic lever point.
3: Where, Matthew, does this sit in the grand scheme of things in terms of American military adventurism? Is this just another example of a country that shouldn't have waded into something it shouldn't have waded into?
4: Yes, I think the U.S. should not have waded into Iran. And I think it indicates that, we've been talking about this for a long time in venues like this, which is that the global order is shifting. And I think you're seeing that this war has really made concrete a lot of that shift away from American power. It has really shown.

0: the limits of what American power can do and can't do inside the system. It leaves open the question of, you know, whether or not China is going to fill that space. And I don't think American power goes away. But you have a situation now where Europe is looking at America and saying, who are we now with the Americans less involved in NATO? Yeah. You have a situation where, you know, the U.S. is more preeminent in the Western Hemisphere than it has been. And then you have, of course, China, you know, sitting there thinking, what do we do in our area of the world now?
1: Appreciate your expertise, as always. Dr. Matthew Schmidt, Director of the International Affairs at New Haven University. So what's Bibi got to say about it?
2: We eliminated thousands of terrorists and infrastructure of terror. We brought back all of our hostages from Gaza until the last of them. Nobody has believed we would have done. We went into Rafah, we went into Gaza against many opinions, and we brought back all the hostages until the last of them.
1: Hostages weren't really part of this war. It was another war, just saying. 13 minutes past. No, make it 12 minutes past 7 now. We got some good news for our economy. We like the spending. We're back into this. Retail spending up 2.2 for the month, 2.8 for the year. That's the strongest in 2 years. Carolyn Young, Retail New Zealand CEO, back with us. Carolyn, good morning.
3: Morena, Mike. Welcome back.
1: Thank you. You got a party hat on? You're doing some party poppers? What's going on here?
3: We absolutely have got a party hat on and doing some party poppers. And look, I think consumers are, you know, we know that March and April was really uncertain, and people were, you know, concerned about the cost of living and inflation and the Middle East crisis. I think by the time we got to May, everyone realised it was we're in for the long haul. It's going to take some time to work its way through. We need to just sort of get on with life and work out what we can spend and how we navigate our way through this complicated space.
1: And given what's happened in the last 24 hours with this deal, do we take what we've got and run with it a bit? Do we feel a bit of relief, psychological pressures off, and then we spend a little bit more?
3: Yeah, I think that's a really good possibility. We know that we had a strong January, February, you know, really March and April were impacted by that crisis. And I'd like to think now that consumers will go, okay, we know that it's maybe 6 months before we get back to normal price at fuel at the pump. But, you know, in the meantime, that's the one thing that's been solved. So we can just get on with things. And hopefully that brings a stronger economy through the next, you know, half of the year.
1: Let us hope so. Carolyn, good to have you on the program as always. Carolyn Young, the Retail New Zealand CEO. ASB's done the regional data, not just on spending, but on things like housing and construction. I will hopefully get to that before the half hour's out, but I need to get to LA in a moment for the football. 13 past.
4: You're short on time. Fortunately, you can catch up on the latest breaking news anywhere, anytime. 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
2: Nicola Willis in a couple of moments on how the deal's going to affect the GDP of New Zealand. But the World Cup underway for real today for us anyway. It's SoFi Stadium. It's Los Angeles. Andrew Pragnell is the New Zealand football boss. He's there and he's with us. Morning.
3: Morning, Mike. Thanks for having me.
2: Not at all. Has it got a vibe? Is there a mood?
3: Yeah, there is. Yeah, certainly around SoFi Stadium, there's a buzz. The hotels are pretty full and the streets are very busy. So, yep, there's definitely a vibe building.
2: What's your sense of the Cup so far in general?
3: Good question. Well, I think with the host, you know, with USA winning like they did so convincingly, that has the potential to turn this tournament from giant. Obviously, it's got 5 billion plus global viewers into enormous for America. So that's been fantastic. Them and Mexico winning first up. Canada had a good start. Very positive and exciting football. And no one's really clear on who's going to win.
2: Yeah, it's early days, of course, but the spread geographically of what they are trying to do at FIFA, is it going to work, do you think?
3: It's enormous. The logistics are incredible. The work going on behind the scenes is phenomenal. At this stage, very positive. So if it continues on the current trajectory, yes, absolutely.
2: Do you get, given it's such a wealthy sport, do you get what you need as a group? The team happy? Is the hotel flash, the food good, the transport seamless, the whole thing's luxury?
3: Yeah, we're lucky, I think. We work in a really collaborative fashion with FIFA. I think some football associations take a bit more of a forceful line, but as a result, they've been incredible. So the team have been based in San Diego. Can't fault it. It's been exceptional. They drove up last night to LA, match day minus one, to get ready for the game. And so, yes, from our perspective, the treatment has been perfect, and the team are ready to go.
2: You're getting good feedback from home at this stage?
3: Yeah, really positive. I think, the viewership times on TV and the free-to-air is incredible. A lot of positive energy, a lot of very positive messages. So we know the country will be stopping to watch this game.
2: Do you reckon there'll be a million people watch today?
3: Oh, I think it'll exceed a million. Wow. But we've exceeded 500,000 in friendly, so... and those haven't always been free to air. So given it's free to air, given the timing, I'd encourage all managers and workplaces to take a pause. You know, it's appropriate for your staff, their well-being. They're getting in behind the team.
2: It's the old well-being call. What chance? What? Okay, so three things can happen. One, we lose. Two, we draw. Three, we win. On a Kelsey market, what's your percentage? What do you think is going to happen?
3: Oh, look, anything's possible. Absolutely, the team can win. But I think what I'd say, I would expect the first 20, 30 minutes, Iran are going to throw the kitchen sink at us. They're a very good side. They're not to be underestimated, despite the global kind of affairs. They came through Asia basically undefeated and have won in March. So they're going to throw the kitchen sink at us. Regardless of the result, as long as we're competitive, we've got a target to win in every game. For my mind... We were absolutely in with a chance for this.
2: Well, go well. We'll talk throughout the tournament. Andrew Pragnell, who's the boss of New Zealand football. Steve was mentioning price. He didn't think that numbers, ratings-wise, for Australia, their opening game the other day over Turkey, would reach NRL proportions. He was wrong on that because the total number that came in for SBS at 4.7 million, that's major. Yeah, that's a big deal. The average audience was 3 million, so that's a good number any day of the week. Supercomputer's done the job for us. University of Liverpool supercomputer ran 1,000 simulations. Spain's your most likely to win, probability of 26%. England 17, France 13, Argentina 12, and Portugal 10. You've got to go a fair way down the list before you get to New Zealand, obviously. 7:20.
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5: The best podcasts are on the free iHeart app. Good morning, Cranford Street building southbound approaching Westminster Johns Road. Moderate to heavy southbound from Gardens Road through to Sawyer's Arms. Light to moderate on Brougham Street both ways between Barrington and Waltham. We do have roadworks on Main South between Pound Road and Horswell Junction. 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Ivanka Zonich for Times Saver Traffic.

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2: Hosking.
6: 724. So Donald celebrated yesterday his 80th. And I read a stat that he's not alone and still having work to go to. So the retirement age in America is 67, right? But the percentage of those, here's the stat, the percentage of those that still work past that age of 67 has quadrupled since the 80s. So a couple of things out of that. One, it's often presented as a need as opposed to a want. In other words, you need to work, not because you want to. And I think that's increasingly not true. And two, it is presented as some sort of oddity. In other words, the reportage of the facts and changing stats reflects another time and not the current one. And the current one is one in which people work because we have discovered it's good for us. It's like exercise, which we've also discovered is good for us in recent decades, and we've turned it into an industry. See, people like to do what's good for them. And they keep doing it once they've discovered that it's good for them. The reportage is based on the idea that work is some sort of chore. It needs to be done to earn the money to pay for your cost of living. So in many cases, there's no such thing. That's not true anymore. It's about connection and challenge. It's about fun. In Trump's case, it's about power. That's why Rod Stewart still performs. He doesn't have to. He wants to. Trump wants to rule the world. Doesn't have, you know, doesn't stop at 67. Further, I think this is probably part of the changing landscape as well. Young people aren't what they once were. And as such, experience is increasingly valued. Old people are not the burden they were once seen as. In fact, they are increasingly not even seen as old. Old to me is 80 plus. Kill me if you want to, but 80 plus. Generally, something cognitive happens post-80s. You can be 67, 64, 71 or 78 and be sprightly, fit and cohesive and effective in the workplace or not. But post-80s, something sort of metaphysical tends to unfold. In the ensuing period, the idea that you stop work, say, mid-60s, like we used to play bowls or golf for up to 30 years, is absurd. Further, this trend is going to increase because today's 80-year-olds come from a generation of little exercise, little attention to diet, not a lot of medical advancement. Someone 20 today

0: is going to crack 100 with increasing regularity, and as night follows day, will want the enjoyment and challenge of work. And I will tell you this for nothing. It will be a very, very good day when it's reported as perfectly normal, as opposed to some sort of emerging trend.
1: Hosking.
0: Like having a chat about Labor's education policy to drop testing for primary schools? Indeed, I am. There's a couple of stories within that story, but I'll come back to that. Mike, I feel you need to target a little more balance on the people you interview on Trump. They're 100% anti-Trump, and that's not just the right balance of the people. You're wrong on that, because I was thinking about that. Whenever somebody comes on this program and bags Trump, everyone texts me and goes, oh, yeah, you're anti-Trump. On a Trump scale, I'm broadly neutral to positive, probably more positive than neutral. There's a lot about Trump I like. I like the way he galvanized people. He's one of the modern world's great marketers. He's a fantastic success story in a number of areas. But on this, he's a failure. He's an abject failure. And if you look at it neutrally, which I do, you can't possibly argue he's done anything good. He hasn't done a damn thing. He might, at a stretch, be able to argue that their ability to get to nuclear status has been further curtailed. But that's it. There's been no revolution. No one's risen up and done anything. He's bombed the bejesus out of a place and they're still standing. He's buggered the global economy. He's stuck on the straight. He didn't see it coming. He cocked it up. You can't see it any other way. Unless you're blind.
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12: 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The Mike Hosking Breakfast with Arvida Retirement Communities. 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
13: Good morning. It's 7:30. I'm Neva Reti Manu. Donald Trump is claiming victory and says the full details of his peace deal with Iran will be made public shortly. The arrangement will be formally signed in Switzerland at the end of the week. Speaking at the G7 summit in France, the US president says they had to negotiate with changing groups of Iranian leaders.
14: As you know, the first set is gone, the second set is gone, and we found the third set to be very smart.
13: International security expert Matthew Schmidt told Mike Hosking the deal is essentially a way for the US to paper over a strategic defeat.
11: What Iran has taken away from this is the regime can survive an attack from the greatest military in the world. It's actually in a stronger position than it was.
13: Schools are becoming increasingly stretched as the number of English language learners skyrockets. Ministry of Education figures show more than 90,000 students have received ESOL funding this year, well over the 39,000 in 2016. Teachers of English to Speakers of Other Languages president, Gwenna Finnegan, says there's a huge mismatch between what's available and what's needed.
14: If we're a country that's going to encourage migrancy, then we need to be a country that supports the children who those migrants bring with them.
13: Banks are making real progress in shutting down scammers. The Banking Association says new fraud intelligence exchange technology has helped recover about $10 million in stolen funds in the past 9 months. Nearly 5,000 so-called mule accounts have also been uncovered, used to transfer stolen funds. CEO Roger Beaumont says they're responding to evolving scams.
15: These people are very sophisticated, tricky criminals. And so you've got to constantly be looking at ways in which you can try and keep ahead of them.
13: One housing market is bucking the national trend. The latest Real Estate Institute House Price Index shows almost every North Island region declined in the past year, while Southland led the country with 5.8% growth. Ray White and Vicargo's James McRoby points to a strong rural sector and high demand.
16: There's a real feeling of positivity out there in the marketplace. Everyone has got a little spring in their steps. Vendors are bringing their home to the market with real confidence that they're going to get a great result. And generally, that is certainly happening.
13: Nationally, the index fell 0.6%. A new study will focus on the experiences of children in palliative care. The Health Research Council is giving $1.2 million to Auckland University researchers building a national data set. Dr. Gemma Ayburn says that other countries have better resources available to families to explain tricky things like loss.
17: We are hoping to co-develop some resources that whānau in the future can use to support their child to understand what some of these really tough concepts can mean.
13: A 35-year-old woman is fighting for her life in Sydney after being attacked by a shark at Coogee Beach on Saturday. Leah Stewart was swimming between the flags not far from shore when she was bitten by a great white. Drones have since been flying over the beach for safety purposes. Nine News reporter Annalise Bolt says the woman's injuries are life-changing.
18: She suffered multiple bites to her arm and leg, as well as cuts, fractures and extreme blood loss. Her family revealing her arm has been amputated.
13: That's News Talk ZB News with Spark for Business, building growth through tech innovation.
19: And to News Talk ZB Sport, a thunderbolt has put Egypt in front of their Group G FIFA World Cup match against Belgium this morning. The Egyptians, who have never won a World Cup match, have a 1-0 lead with 32 minutes gone in Seattle after this 19th minute strike on TVNZ.
20: Zico. Salah. Zico ball. Sure! That's a brilliant finish! Imam Ashour!
19: The All Whites will no doubt be watching on with interest, facing both of these sides in the coming days after their opening match against Iran from 1 p.m. Saudi Arabia and Uruguay meet from 10 in Group H. Cape Verde, meanwhile, have delivered a World Cup debut for the ages by stifling Spain for a goalless World Cup draw in Group H in Atlanta. The European champions controlled the match, but were not able to break down the Africans despite potting 27 shots. Cape Verde manager Babista hopes the world's taken notice. His comments are translated.
21: We have shown organization and braveness, and this is proof of what our country is about. Resilience. And to try and overcome hardships.
19: And still with football, Tunisia have fired their head coach Sabri Lamouchi after a heavy loss in their opening game. Sweden thrashed Tunisia 5-1 in Monterrey in the final game of yesterday's action football coverage with Nissan X-Trail. The big one ends June 30. Be quick. Coach Brendan McCullum has refused to guarantee that Ben Stokes will return as England cricket captain. In his first media conference since the nightclub saga after the first test win over the Black Caps, McCullum reiterated his support for Stokes but didn't endorse a return to lead the side. I'm Elliot Smith. That's News Talk ZB Sport with Generate, putting performance first. GenerateKiwiSaver.co.nz. It's 25 to 8. Mike Hosking is next.
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0: Snuggle, the king of aerial lifting equipment. Good morning now to Flaxton, the intersection of Bramley's Road and

0: Inside Road, we've got a crash. If you can update us, Feather, 0800 jammed. Cranford Street buildings southbound approaching Westminster Johns Road. Moderate to heavy southbound from Gardiners Road. 40 years still here, globally backed and locally serviced. Snorkellifts.co.nz. Time saver traffic.
1: Weather with Smartgrass. Whatever the weather brings, your lawn still looks incredible.
2: Met Service forecast for Christchurch. Showers today, but clearing and becoming fine this morning. Southwesterly winds turning nor-easterly this afternoon, then nor-westerly late evening. A high today of 10 degrees, a low of 2 degrees. Tomorrow, mainly fine day. There may be a few showers around in the morning, and southwesterly winds will die out in the evening. A high of 11. A low of minus 1. And Thursday, a fine day, northerlies dying out in the morning, a high of 11 degrees, a low of 0.
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3: HBO Max launches in the country today as an independent bit of streaming. It was part of Sky, of course. I won't bore you with all those details, but we've got yet another option. We'll have more on that shortly. 23 minutes away from 8. Question is, if the Iran deal sticks, if this thing is heading to the rearview mirror, what impact is it going to have on the economy? Finance Minister Nicola Willis back with us. Morning.
4: Good morning, Mike.
3: Kelsey, have the straight back to normal by August. What do you reckon?
4: Well, look, I hope for that, but I continue to be in a state of waiting to see what the next development could be. The situation in the Middle East is still fragile, and we have had big breakthroughs in the past, only to go backwards, so I'm not counting all my chickens yet.
3: We haven't been this close yet, though, have we? This isn't bad news.
4: This is great news. It feels materially different, and you've seen that in the oil price, which came down significantly yesterday. And look, let's hope that it holds. That would be good for the people of the Middle East. It would be good for the world, and it would be very good for New Zealanders, not only when they're at the pump, but for our economy as a whole, because lower fuel prices equals a stronger recovery.
3: Is it going to save your economy in the election?
4: Well, my view is that the forecasts which Treasury shared at the budget show that the steps our government's been taking are actually making good progress. And what they see is the economy reviving, the growth strengthening, jobs being created. But there's no doubt we've just been through a very difficult few months. People have felt that in their wallets. They've felt that in their communities. And you'll continue to see the results of that reflected. But this will mean that things pick up as Treasury said they would.
3: Do you think there's a bounce, or do you think there's a grind back up?
4: Well, I think that we'll get the data many months after things have happened, so that'll be a bit of a delayed factor. But I think as prices come down, people are going to feel better. They're going to have more money in their pockets, no doubt, because they're not spending it all on fuel. Businesses aren't going to have that pressure on prices. There's going to be less fear of inflation spiking, which it could have done if prices kept going up. And I think that the underlying fundamentals of this economy are good. We're exporting huge amounts to the world, not just in goods, but in services too. We have, comparative to many countries around the world, a better inflation picture, a better interest rate picture, and there's lots of great stuff happening. So there's every reason that we can and should bounce back well.
3: I reckon we've got out of this relatively unscathed, in the sense that it could have been a lot worse than it is. Q2 is probably a bit ugly, but apart from that, it could have been way worse. Do you not think?
4: I do, and I stand by my view that the government could have made it a lot worse. If we'd chosen to get out the money bazooka and fly it all around and use this as an excuse for a huge spend-up, now I'd be talking to you about all the extra debt we racked up and how we'd wrecked the books on the way through, and that no one would be thanking us.
3: As they are in Australia at this very moment, as the relief comes off the petrol.
4: Yeah, look, and they got into a funny situation over there where the price of petrol actually ended up lower than it was prior to the conflict because of the government's intervention. So, you know, we've taken a very careful approach here. I recognise that some people have found it very challenging. We've chosen temporary, targeted support. And as that oil price comes down, you see lower numbers when you're filling up at the petrol station. I think we've seen that really it's international events that are affecting those numbers, not government policy.
3: How do you explain services yesterday v retail? So services are in the doldrums, and yet retail bounced. How do you square that circle?
4: Well, look, you know, the data does fluctuate from one

0: state to the other, and it's difficult to overinterpret one data point rather than a trend. I've seen some different explanations for it. I think in retail, you are seeing that people are continuing to spend. And what Treasury have been saying is it's not like the Middle East crisis has meant a recession. We've still been having people positively growing in many sectors of the economy, and you're seeing that reflected in the retail stats.
1: Yeah. How much of this is fundamental versus psychological, do you reckon, in terms of the New Zealand economy and our approach to it? Are we in a funk because we want to be?
0: Look, I think there's always a psychological element to how people behave in an economy. Economists call that confidence, and they acknowledge that it's a factor in whether people choose to go out for dinner, to go out and spend, to buy a new house. And the point that I've been making is, yeah, there have been reasons to knock around people's confidence, the tariff war, the Middle East conflict. But as we emerge with a set of facts from the world that look much more positive than they did a week ago, I think we should look at that and say, well, actually, that's positive. But also, New Zealand is going well in terms of the fundamentals. We are still a good place to do business. I'd rather be a New Zealander than a member of many other countries in the world that face far deeper and more extreme challenges. That's not to say we don't have a lot of progress to make. Boy, oh boy, we do. But together we can make that progress.
1: All right. Appreciate your time. Nicola Willis, Finance Minister, one of the banks yesterday on that services. It was, as Andrew alluded to earlier on in the program, all aspects of the services sector. And remember, the services sector is a massive part of the economy, are underwater and have been for a sustained period of time. And the thinking is Q2, which is what we're currently in, April, May and June, is going to be reasonably negative. But then, of course, you look forward to the bounce back. Mike, my husband's in LA going to the game this afternoon. He says there's definitely a football vibe going on. Currently in an outdoor food bar area, very hot. Big screens everywhere. Plan for the matches to go to the New Zealand fan zone, about 40 minutes walk from the stadium. Then all the Kiwis will march there together. He's not a huge football fan, but said you can't help getting caught up in the excitement. So it could be a good afternoon, 18-2.
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7: So has the US got a peace deal with Iran, or is it just a get-out-of-jail card for Donald Trump? An Iranian living here is gutted, saying this morning that any deal with the Islamic Republic is unacceptable. Mehdad Soltanifa had hoped the conflict would lead to a regime.

0: change and says any agreement with the current lot feels like, quote, a slap in the face to all Iranian people. 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
1: I'm not sure how much weight I put on these numbers, and you'll know what I mean in just a moment. The ASB regional scorecard's out. So this is for, this is quarter to quarter. This is from Q4 to Q1. It's the most recent numbers we have, Q1 being January, February, March, of course. So the Bay of Plenty is top of the pile. They're up from 5th as a region. Canterbury is down from 1, which is interesting in and of itself, given all the noise that Canterbury's been able to generate. Engine room of the economy, Auckland, is down from 4th to 5th, not the end of the world, but equal 5th with Auckland is Hawke's Bay, which is up from 11th, which is encouraging. But Tasman at 9 is up from 14. Wellington is up from 16 to 13. So take that for what it's worth. But the interesting thing for me is the growth and contraction. Now, this is year on year, which I always think is better data. It gives you a very good comparison year on year. So Auckland's gone backwards, and this is jobs. So Auckland's gone backwards, 0.9%. So that is the engine room of the economy, which isn't an engine of much note at the moment when you go backwards. But the Waikato's up 3.5%, and you know why. Bay of Plenty up 5.2%, so it's booming. Whereas somebody like Canterbury's only up 1%. So, I mean, for all the noise that Canterbury gets, and much of it's deserved, the Bay of Plenty outshining them many times over, 5.2%. Taranaki 1.7%, Manawa 2.3%. So that's jobs. House prices year on year, once again, are interesting. Wellington down 2.6%. So that story continues to unfold in a negative way. Auckland's down 1.7%. But see, this is where the capital gains comes in. You can't collect capital gains on stuff that's going backwards. And so you can have your four-year window, Barbara, till you're blue in the face, and Treasury can tell you what happened in 1973 and 1989. But if it's going backwards, you're not making any money, are you? Canterbury's up 3.4%, Otago 2.8%, Southland 8.7%. And that's where things get slightly ropey, and that's before you get to construction, which if you ever wanted an example as to construction being a boom-bust industry, listen to these numbers. Once again, this is year-on-year. Auckland's up 10.8%, so good news. But Bay of Plenty is up 51%. I mean, how do you go up 51%? You can't have the people. There's not enough concrete to do that. It's weird. Hawke's Bay, 52%. Canterbury up 30%. Southland, 48%. But then again, Wellington's down 32%. So those numbers are all over the place. Cars, 13.5% increase in Tasman. Nelson's loving cars. You're out there buying cars like there's no tomorrow. Canterbury, 15.5%. West Coast, 12.3%. Bay of Plenty, 14.4%. Who didn't like cars? Southland. Not very many cars sold in Southland, sorry to tell you. Right, Ginny. Can't wait to catch up with her tomorrow. What's going on here? So part one of the story, Ginny Anderson was at a function the other night along with David Seymour and Erica Stanford, and they were talking about education generally. She said on stage at this event that she would cancel mandated testing for primary age students. Now, this mandated testing only came in 3.5 minutes ago. It's a government policy, and it's designed so that parents can work out whether your kid can read and write and do stuff at school. It's good news. Now, Ginny's entitled to cancel it because that's a policy, and you can argue it's a dumb policy, and I argue it's a very dumb policy, but in an election year, you are entitled to argue your case. So it took everyone by surprise. The next part of the story that's even more, I mean, because all of this is driven by the unions, of course. The unions run Labour, and the unions don't want to be held to account, and God forbid you actually find out whether a kid can read and write or not. So you want to cancel all of those tests immediately. So anyway, somebody goes up to Anderson and goes, is this the policy? And she goes, yes. And then they go to the Labour Party and they go, is this the policy? And they go, yeah, it's already been announced. And so they then go and look for the announcement. There wasn't an announcement. There hasn't been an announcement. So then they go, well, is this policy or not? And they go, yes, it has been announced. And where was it announced? And they say, well, it was on Ginny's Substack. Now, Ginny's Substack has got 115 subscribers. So there are 115, even if they'd read it, there's 115 people ahead of the rest of us. I mean, honestly, between Barbara and this, why don't you just give up? I've told you all year this is a foregone conclusion, this election, and Labour are not helping themselves at this particular point in time. But anyway, she's back with us tomorrow after 8. 10 to 8.
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3: The US and Israel claim victory as Iran agrees to a peace deal. A fresh warning about the flood risk in Christchurch. House prices are reaching new heights in one South Island region. And in sport, Brendan McCullum refuses to say whether Ben Stokes will return as England Test captain.

0: 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Ivanka Zonic for TimeSaver Traffic.
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9: Right, 7 away from 8, we've got a new player looking for our eyeballs and money in the streaming market. 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Michael, morning.
10: Good morning, Mike.
9: What sort of work have you done in the market to scope us out and see what sort of potential we have for you?
10: Yeah, well, look, we've done a lot of research. And look, firstly, we are live now. So we've had a very successful launch overnight. A lot of teams working very, very hard. So we are now live in the market for the first time, which is incredibly exciting. But yeah, look, before coming in, you know, we obviously assess the market quite closely. I think a lot of our launch coming into New Zealand and the confidence there was based off the huge impact that we saw in Australia. So massively successful launch in Australia, 60% up on our original forecasts, EBITDA positive in year one, which doesn't typically happen. So that gave us the confidence. We know it's a tough market. We know that, you know, it's a cost of living crisis. We have to fight for every eyeball out there, but we feel really confident with our plan.
9: Good. Is this new money or is it churn money? Do I take my money out of Disney and give it to you?
10: Oh, look, I think people will continue to stack. You know, I think the average, I think it's sort of two and a half subscribers for every New Zealand household. And in Australia, that's higher. So we still think there's room there. So we think people will stack and we think people will switch over. I think naturally people that have been consuming our content on Neon will come across. But what we saw in Australia is that once you broaden it out. So obviously we've had the content. It's been with a home for a number of years. They've been great partners and great custodians. But once you release it outside of that ecosystem, what we saw in Australia was there's a huge appetite for the content, and particularly if you get the price point accessible. So we're coming in here at $10.99. So currently, if you're a Neon subscriber, you're paying $23.99 for the standard package. So that's kind of what we're looking at.
9: You don't do ad supported, or do you?
10: We do in Australia, where we haven't launched it here initially. Certainly something we're looking at. I think if you look around the globe, ad tier subscriptions pretty much make up 30% of all new subscriptions. So it's something we're definitely looking at, but just not at launch.
9: See, that surprised me, because when Netflix started that, which was the first time I paid attention to it, I thought, that's going to be a dog. Why do I go streaming if I'm wanting to avoid ads? And yet it's been a success. You can't argue. I mean, it works, doesn't it?
10: It does, yeah. I think the thing is like, you know, obviously it's a competitive market, and so it's a

0: way for people to have more individual subscriptions without and still basically, you know, making ends meet. So yeah, it has been a popular way for people to just consume more content, I guess.
1: Yeah, interesting. All right, go well with it. Michael Brooks, who's the MD at Warner Brothers Discovery Australia and New Zealand. I did want to ask him about Paramount Skydance, but I do not have time, as is so often the case on this program. Kerry Spackman is going to be interesting because we last spoke with him in 2012. Importantly, he's worked with people like, he's a fascinating guy, he does all sorts of things. Basically, he's a neuroscientist, but he's worked with people like Lewis Hamilton, Jackie Stewart. He's worked with the All Blacks, our Olympic teams as well. It's about being a winner, basically. How do you be a winner? How much of that is God-given and how much of it's a formula? What I'm interested in is how much of it's individual versus how much of it's a team environment, all those sort of questions. So we're going to have one of those discussions in a couple of moments when Kerry joins us in the studio after the news, which is next here on the Mike Hosking Breakfast.
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9: Good morning, it's 8 o'clock. I'm Neva Reddy Manu. Lebanon could remain a sticking point in the US-Iran peace deal. The arrangement will be formally signed in Switzerland later this week. Mediator Pakistan says it includes Lebanon not being attacked again, but Israel says it has no plans to move its forces from the country. Prime Minister Benjamin Netanyahu says that the fight is not over, as translated by BBC.
10: We will have to remain vigilant. We will have to remain strong and determined and protect and defend ourselves as much as necessary.
9: Speaking at the G7 summit in France, President Donald Trump says the US wants to straighten out the Lebanon issue.
11: It just seems to just never end. And it's a mini version of what we were doing. And it should not be tough.
9: The finance minister says it's still too early to say whether we're seeing the beginning of the end of the fuel crisis. Prices have already fallen significantly since the US-Iran peace deal was announced. Traders on prediction market Kalshi are now picking the Strait of Hormuz to reopen and be fully back to normal by August. But Nicola Willis told Mike Hosking, while

0: The deal is clearly good news. She's waiting to see what comes next.
1: The situation in the Middle East is still fragile, and we have had big breakthroughs in the past only to go backwards, so I'm not counting all my chickens yet.
0: House prices are reaching new heights in Southland with the help of a thriving rural sector. The Real Estate Institute House Price Index shows Southland led the country with 5.8% growth in the past year, as nearly every North Island region declined. Nationally, the index fell 0.6%. Ray White Invercargill's James McRoby says they're seeing people moving up price brackets and a lot of first home buyers.
2: Certainly as a region, our prices are very, very affordable. The ones that we do meet that are moving from big centres are obviously pretty blown away at what they can get for their money down here.
0: Canterbury's crown has been snatched in the latest regional economic rankings. The ASB Economic Scoreboard shows that the region's three-peat was not meant to be, with Bay of Plenty reclaiming first place after a strong kiwi fruit season. Otago ranks third, Auckland is mid-table, and West Coast is last. Chief Economist Nick Tuffley says Canterbury consistently ranks in the top three.
3: What Canterbury has going for it is a lot of diversity, tourism, agriculture-related sectors, good construction momentum. All that's feeding through into reasonable employment, good retail spending and housing markets.
0: MPs may be underestimating just how negatively the public views the use of parliamentary allowances. There's renewed scrutiny of politicians claiming taxpayer-funded accommodation allowances while owning their own Wellington homes. The Opportunity Party is campaigning on reforming the rules. Political commentator Bryce Edwards says there could be real public appetite for change.
4: Mostly the public haven't been focusing on this in recent years, and suddenly it's come up in the last few weeks, and we're seeing story after story about not just MP pay, but it's the perks.
0: Rugby fans are being encouraged to get in quick when tickets for Saturday's Super Rugby final go on sale at 10 this morning. The Hurricanes host the Chiefs in the capital. A sellout is expected, and Stan Walker will perform at halftime. That's Newstalk ZB News with Spark for Business.
5: And to Newstalk ZB Sport, good morning. Egypt lead Belgium 1-0 at halftime of their FIFA World Cup match in Seattle on TVNZ this morning.
6: MM assures goal. Belgians fluffing their lines in this city, Seattle, famous for its coffee. It's Egypt who are brewing so far. Belgium 0, Egypt 1 for now.
5: MM Ashour scored in the 19th minute with a wonder strike from the edge of the penalty box. Earlier, Cape Verde stunned Spain in a nil-all draw in Atlanta. Meanwhile, there's some challenging selection decisions for All Whites coach Darren Baisley ahead of their opener against Iran this afternoon. Midfielder Matt Garbutt is the sole injury concern, having not trained yesterday with the hamstring issue. Baisley says they have a very strong squad.
7: 26 players and every single one of them want to play, and I'm sure that's the same for every country. Been some challenging decisions to be made and some tough conversations.
5: Kickoff is at 1 in Los Angeles, in between Saudi Arabia and Uruguay. Kickoff at 10 a.m. Football coverage with Nissan X-Trail. The big one ends June 30. Be quick. Coach Brendan McCullum has played a rare straight bat to suggestions the England cricket side needs an alcohol ban. Director of cricket Rob Key floated the idea after captain Ben Stokes and pace bowler Gus Atkinson broke curfew and were involved in a nightclub incident. McCullum, who refused to guarantee Stokes will return as captain, says the curfew will remain, but celebration is also important.
8: I've been involved in this sport now and living this life now for the best part of 20 years, and some of my most enjoyable moments have been sitting around after going to war with your teammates and sitting around in a dressing room and looking them in the eye and realising that you've left it all out there.
5: The second test starts tomorrow night at the Oval. England have made four changes to their side. 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I'm Elliot Smith. That's Newstalk ZB Sport with Generate, putting performance first. Generate, kiwisaver.co.nz. It's 8:05. Mike Hosking is next.
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10: 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Now Lineside Road, heavier than usual southbound through Flaxton due to a crash by Bramley's Road. If you can update us for the 0800 jammed. So the motorway is heavy from Curlitz. Yaldhurst Pier, again at Rusley, slow. Again, John's Road is heavy from Wilkinson's Road. 10-year warranty. 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
9: 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A perfect lawn in any weather.
11: Mitsu.

0: weather's forecast for Christchurch. Showers today, but clearing and becoming fine this morning. Southwesterly winds turning nor-easterly this afternoon, then nor-westerly late evening. A high today of 10 degrees, a low of 2 degrees. Tomorrow, mainly fine day. There may be a few showers around in the morning, and southwesterly winds will die out in the evening. A high of 11. A low of minus 1. And Thursday, a fine day, northerlies dying out in the morning, a high of 11 degrees, a low of 0.
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2: It is 7 past 8. Let's catch up with Kerry Spackman, neuroscientist who we last spoke to, if you can believe it, in 2012. He has worked with Lewis Hamilton, Jackie Stewart. He's worked with the All Blacks and our Olympic teams. He's an inventor who developed systems to test motor performance, which he eventually sold to Rolls-Royce and Ford. He's an author. Latest book is called The Winner's Formula, which is all about optimising your brain for success. And Kerry Spackman is back with us. Morning.
3: Good morning, Mike.
2: How did you get into all this?
3: It was an accident, to be honest. Many years ago, when I developed the electronics for Ford, I looked at the data for the cars, and I actually thought there was a problem with the test drivers. So being a typical Kiwi, out of the blue, I rang up the president of Ford Motor Company and said, hey, I think there's something wrong with your test drivers. And he said, well, you better show me why. And so Jackie Stewart got on my side and helped me, and we did a double-blind test with the test drivers and found they weren't as good as they should have been. So then the question is, how do you improve them? Nobody seemed to know. So I went to NASA to see how they trained the astronauts. I went to the RAF to see how they trained Top Gun pilots. And still nobody really knew what went on inside their brain. So then I thought, okay, I'll switch from maths to seeing what goes inside the human brain, and did my PhD on that.
2: And so did you set out to end up doing what you've done, or did what you've done turn out by accident?
3: Purely by accident. It was a fork in the road where I thought, here's something that's really interesting. And I have to say, Mike, most of the things in my life have happened because I spot something and I think, oh, that's interesting.
2: Right. So is it people you deal with, or machines you deal with, or teams you deal with, or technology you deal with?
3: So that's the really interesting question. You put your finger right on it. It's the system. It's the people and the machine. So, for example, in a Formula One car, the car does something, the driver has to feel it. That's perception, and has to compute what to do, and then output. There's a loop that goes around there, right. And it's that system that's important. And the perception is really complicated, vestibular system and so on. Computation, really complicated. And it's same with Olympic athletes. It's a system. And then when you widen that out to a team, it's a system of people and coaches and events and so on.
2: But still a system in the team.
3: It's still a system.
2: Okay.
3: Yeah.
2: So let's take some specific examples. One of the best ones I was reading about, so Djokovic.
3: Mm-hmm.
2: So he, according to you, can tell reliably,
3: yep,
2: what's going to happen to the serve he's being served to before it's being hit.
3: Yes.
2: One, how does he do that? And two, what's the advantage?
3: So how does he do it? He has an ability to look at very subtle details of how the opposing player addresses the ball. Very subtle details that you and I never see. I'm focused on watching the ball because that's the most reliable way for me to see where the ball is. So the average top-level player can see the ball going over the net and then can work out forehand or backhand. He sees it beforehand. Of course, this gives him great preparation, so he now can move before the ball's hit into the right direction.
2: Was he told to look for that, or was this subliminal for him?
3: Probably subliminal, but here's the point. A lot of people miss all these details. They never look. They always look at the ball, and they never learn to look at these subliminal details. And so this is one of the key things that I learned from Jackie Stewart, unbelievable man, is he had what I call this relentless attention to detail. He would find details that nobody even noticed. And because he had these details, he could then build a bigger picture. So when it comes to winning, it is about all these details that other people don't see.
2: And he would have come from an era then where none of this was available, I'm assuming, to him via science. So that's some sort of gift he has.
3: Yes, he has this psychological attitude that I will find all the details. In fact, that's how we first met, is he was driving a car and I had some telemetry in there and he asked me, well, what did you see? And I told him something and he said, ooh, no one's ever seen that before. No one's ever told me that.
2: Wow.
3: And I go, oh, and he said, okay, Ford, you got to buy this. So he had this mental approach. So he was clay pigeon shooting champion.

0: for England. He just is very good at everything he does.
1: Yeah.
0: Even in business, he has this attention to detail and combine it. And I think the book, The Winner's Formula, is about a process where you can learn how to do these things that people become successful at. So learn how to do what Djokovic does.
1: Right.
0: Learn how to do what Jackie does. And this applies to everyday life.
1: But when you say learn, is it like any other form of learning? Some people are better at the learning than others or not?
0: Yes, that's true. However, my thesis, and it's been proven time and time again, is that if you're shown the technique, you will learn vastly better than if you're not shown the techniques.
1: Okay, so the technique is there to be learned if Absolutely. You want to learn it and can learn it is yes. another aspect of it. How does that apply? So I think of the All Whites today, they're out against Iran. How does that work within a team as opposed to Jackie Stewart or Lewis Hamilton?
0: A team is exactly the same. A team is made up of so many individuals and you have to optimize each part of it. So if I think of a car and a driver, I have to optimize the suspension, the engine, the aero, and so on. In a team, you've got strikers and you've got defenders and so on. All of these things need optimizing, and that's a complex system. And I think what tends to happen in many sports is each individual is individually optimized
1: right.
0: rather than the system.
1: Yeah. And do you need, in a team environment, buy-in?
0: Absolutely. Yes. You buy-in is so important, and I would say when I was working with the All Blacks, they had an amazing culture when they won that World Cup.
1: Right.
0: There was an amazing culture there, and there was total buy-in. And if Richie said, walk across the water, they would have walked across the water. If Graham Henry said, climb a wall, they would have climbed it.
1: And so is that inherent in a person as opposed to, like, I always remember talking to Martin Crowe. You remember Martin Crowe?
0: Yep, yeah.
1: He said he picked cricket, he claimed, because he was an individualist, wasn't necessarily a team guy, and yet he was in a team
0: mm-hmm.
1: because he was a batsman, and as a batsman, you're alone.
0: Yep. I think each person has aptitudes, but I think they're so trainable. This is my key thing, that you can train people outside their normal comfort zone to learn skills that they would normally fail at.
1: Right.
0: It's really interesting.
1: Where does age come into that in terms of you can't teach an old dog new tricks?
0: I think, well, okay, it depends on what you're trying to train. So if it's musculoskeletal,
1: yeah.
0: then there is a real problem there.
1: Right, of course.
0: Because that degrades.
1: I was thinking more of attitude, though.
0: Oh, totally trainable. Totally trainable. I've seen people in their 50s and 60s who had, quote, bad attitudes and dysfunctional thought processes, even they've been ingrained for 50 years, get over them.
1: Amazing. More of it, don't go anywhere. More in a moment. Kerry Spackman, it's 14 past.
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1: News Talk ZB, 16 past 8. Kerry Spackman is the guest. The Winner's Formula is his latest book. I want to move on to what you're currently doing, which is AI, but quickly on what we've been talking about. How does it apply to business, if it applies at all?
2: Business is very competitive, and I think most business, there's a whole landscape of information that you need to absorb, and you need to choose very carefully. And you also have to work as a team player. So the same principles apply in business, honestly, as they do in sport. I really do believe
1: that. I would have thought even more so, to the extent you go back to the Djokovic thing. If you, in running something, you need to see detail that others can't. I'm assuming that's where the opportunities
2: absolutely.
1: Are.
2: You're absolutely correct, Mike.
1: And you can be trained in that as well.
2: Absolutely. And I think, you know, I don't know if I've got time, but there was one little vignette where I was about to get into a car and Jackie Stewart opened the door and closed it, then opened it and closed it. And I said, what are you doing? He said, oh, feel the latch mechanism. And I go, oh, he's right. Now, I'd opened that door 1,000 times and never felt it. That's the sort of detail that he wasn't even thinking about, but he got it. You have that in business.
1: You tell a very nice story about Jackie Stewart, and that was the autograph story where the child comes up, and there's a lesson in that. He's a very nice guy.
2: Absolutely nice guy. Yeah, we were late for a business meeting. There was a lot of pressure. We'd just flown in. This little kid comes up and asks for his autograph. The whole team stopped. Jackie got down on his knees, signed the autograph, and said to the little boy, you know, what are you going to be when you grow up? And I thought, wow, he will never see that kid again. There was nothing in it for him, and there was pressure everywhere, and there was that moment of humanity.
1: It's amazing, eh? Yeah. So what you're working on at the moment is AI, and AI fascinates me to the extent that my default position on anything new is it's probably an improvement but will never be what they claim it to be. Would that be your assessment roughly?
2: So my assessment is it will do 95% of things incredibly well, like really well, probably even better than humans. The part that it doesn't do well, the 5%, is the really dangerous part, and it's also hidden. And that has really bothered me because nobody seems to have identified the part that it's not good at. And that's catastrophic.
1: Right. So are we in the midst of another one of those times in life and society where we get carried away with what could be, and in some way, shape or form, it's going to burst or pop?
2: I think there will be a burst or a pop. I mean, I was looking at the statistics of how much money is spent on AI. It exceeds the GDP of 95% of the world's countries this year.
1: Yeah.
2: Now, that's unprecedented in society. It's the biggest investment in humanity's history. And yet, for all that it does, and I use AI all day, every day, there's still a residual part that it thinks differently to humans that is catastrophically dangerous.
1: Yes, exactly. So what does that tell us about us as humans, that the seemingly the more we know, the more we still buy into something that we don't know?
2: Yeah, that's absolutely true. There's been studies that show people will believe AI more than another human saying the same thing, which is scary. And also there's been studies done which look at how AI thinks. And even if humans and AI come up with the same answer, they came up with it in very different methods and used different ideas to get there, which is kind of concerning.
1: Yes. And what does it do for our kids if they grow up in a world where AI answers everything correctly, or that is their perception, therefore you no longer have to think for yourself?
2: I think we're at a fork in society, and I call it, you know, you've got that diagram of apes evolving into humans. I think we're at a fork. And one way we got Homo stupidicus, where we just rely on AI. And the other is where we are Homo intellectus, where we use AI to augment us.
1: Wow.
2: And so there's a fork. If you can use AI correctly, and that's not prompting, it's using it correctly to augment your brain. Unbelievable. Wow. Homo intellectus. I see everyone going down the Homo stupidicus.
1: Unreal. We've got to end on an F1 note because I am a fan, and Lewis Hamilton won yesterday, and you've worked with Lewis Hamilton. I've never met him. I love Lewis Hamilton. There's something about him that's amazing. Is that true?
2: Absolutely. Yes.

0: Very quickly, many years ago, my girlfriend at the time, world triathlon champion Annie Emerson, was training him, and we had a number of drivers, and she said, "Oh, I can tell who's going to be the champion." I said, "Who?" She said, "Lewis." I said, "How can you tell that?" Because there was other really talented people. She said, "His drive, his focus, his dedication, his just," she said, "he's going to win. I can tell." And I go, "Well, you might be right." And she certainly was.
1: Rest is history, as they say. Terrific to catch up with you again. 2012 to 2026 is an embarrassment on my part. We must do something more often than this. Nice to see you again.
0: Great to be here.
1: Good. Thanks, on you, Mike. Kerry Spakman. It is 8:22.
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4: The best podcasts are on the free iHeart app. We've got a crash westbound QE2 Drive just before Main North Road. Lineside Road heavier than usual through Finaxton due to an earlier crash at Bramley's Road. Do update us if you can. 0800 jammed. Linwood Avenue heavy westbound approaching Aldwyn's Road. The Southern Motorway moderate city bound from Curlitz. Download the free iHeart app to get the best podcasts from here and around the world. Time saver traffic.
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1: Thank you, Mike. Reality speaking, awesome start to my day. Outstanding interview, Mike, and amazing insight. Fabulous, very insightful interview with Kerry. I'm buying his book. Looks fascinating. It is. Scrap the rest of the program. This guy's wonderful. Carry on to nine with him. He's already left, I'm afraid to tell you. The winner's Bible book changed my life. I still carry my Bible 20 years later. Mike, Andre Agassi used to look at which way Boris Becker had his tongue sticking out. Agassi's mentioned in the book in the sense that Agassi hated tennis because he was driven to tennis by his father. And Kerry's argument is that he went on to achieve greater success for his own personal satisfaction, Agassi this is, in later life with his charter schools, of course, once he married Steffi Graf and set it up in Vegas. So he also, the other thing he tested is the evolution or development of success. There is no connection. Because you look promising young doesn't mean you will go on to be promising. You can skip something and be entirely successful in later life at something completely different. There's no pattern to it. Mike, OMG, what a great interview and an amazing man. Couldn't agree more. News for you in a couple of moments. Kia, who's about to lose his job by the end of the week given the Makerfield by-election, and Andy Burnham has decided to distract everybody's attention this morning by simply banning kids from social media. We'll talk with Inda about that after the news, which is next.
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9: 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It's the Mike Hosking Breakfast with Bayley's Real Estate. This is News Talk ZB News.
3: Good morning. It's 8:30. I'm Nivareti Manu. The finance minister says the latest US-Iran peace deal is great news and feels different to what's come before. Traders on prediction market Kalshi are now picking the Strait of Hormuz to be fully reopened and back to normal by August. Nicola Willis says that the situation remains volatile and unpredictable. But, she told Mike Hosking, it's good to see oil prices already coming down significantly.
17: Let's hope that it holds. That would be good for the people of the Middle East. It would be good for the world and it would be very good for New Zealanders, not only when they're at the pump, but for our economy as a whole.
3: Labour's rejecting claims it wants to cancel all primary testing, saying schools should have flexibility over assessments. The party's signalling it'll scrap the Smart Tool if elected, which runs twice yearly assessments for years 3 to 8. Leader Chris Hipkins says schools should regularly report to parents using a range of tests.
18: We don't think we should adopt a one-size-fits-all approach here where every school has to do a mandatory national form of testing. It doesn't work around the world, potentially

0: adults and kids' progress stagnating.
1: Minister Erica Stanford argues parents want more testing, not less. A pickup in retail spending shows some consumers aren't too fazed about a tough economic climate. StatsNZ data shows core retail spending in May was up 2.8% annually. That doesn't include volatile sectors like fuel. Furniture, electronics and hardware spending is up 4.8%, while hospitality spending is up 3.2%. Retail NZ Chief Executive Carolyn Young says these are great numbers.
2: We're just going to hope that we can continue that buoyant recovery into the rest of the year.
1: Two Pike River campaigners are joining a push to stop the government pressing ahead with changes to workplace health and safety laws. Sonia Rockhouse and Anna Osborne have joined the Institute of Safety Management in its campaign against the changes, with the Select Committee due to report back on an amendment bill today. It aims to reduce costs by prioritising critical risks over routine hazards. Osborne says all risks should be considered serious.
3: The protection for the workers is going to be just a tragedy. We'll end up with another Pike River.
1: The Defence Force is looking to give away what's left of two retired military planes. It's donating the Strike Master aircraft for public display. Lachlan Rennie has more.
4: Post-retirement from Royal New Zealand Air Force Service in 1994, they've been used as training aids at Base Woodbourne in Blenheim. Since then, the airframes, which aren't flight-worthy, have been sitting unused and in outside storage for some years. They are in poor but recoverable cosmetic condition. Organisations can register their interest until the end of the month.
1: Visa appeal cases are piling up as the US refuses swarms of football fans for the World Cup. FIFA has already revealed a Somali referee will be paid in full after being interrogated for 11 hours and sent home despite having the correct paperwork. Associate Professor of Psychology Danny Osborne says that these rejections undermine FIFA's message of global unity.
5: These decisions seem pretty aligned with a nationalistic rhetoric that tries to keep the quote-unquote other outside of the country.
1: And that's Newstalk ZB News with Spark for Business, building growth through tech innovation.
6: 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Belgium have just pulled level 1-1 with Egypt late in their Football World Cup Group G match in Seattle on TVNZ.
7: Straight ball in, Lukaku, first touch! Oh, it's what dreams are made of! One touch! Less than 1 minute!
6: That's on TVNZ moments ago. The goal not credited in the end to Romelu Lukaku, but instead marked as an own goal by Egypt after a deflection. Egypt had earlier gone ahead in the 19th minute with a wonder strike from Imam Ashour. Earlier, Cape Verde pulled off a stunning goalless draw over world number 2 Spain in their tournament debut. The world number 67 held firm as Spain directed 27 shots, 7 of which were on target, to just 6 from the Africans. The result blows Group H wide open, also featuring Saudi Arabia and Uruguay, who meets at 10 this morning. And All Whites icon Ivan Vissalich believes composure is key as the 2026 class prepare to kick off their campaign against Iran from 1. Vissalich says anything can happen come game time in Los Angeles.
8: You know, as soon as that whistle goes, all of that, in a way, as a player on the grass, goes out of the window. You know, when it's just got to do your job, got to get everything right, got to work together.
6: Football coverage with Nissan X-Trail, the big one, ends June 30. Be quick. Kiwi double specialist Erin Routliffe will face Serena Williams again as the 23-time major winner continues her comeback to tennis. Routliffe and Nicole Malachar Martinez lost to Williams and Victoria Mboko in the first round of the Queen's Tournament in London last week. She'll play against Williams tomorrow at the Berlin Open. I'm Elliot Smith. That's Newstalk ZB Sport with Generate. Putting performance first, generate kiwisaver.co.nz. It's 25 to 9. Mike Hosking is next.
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10: Namely fun ice skating at Alpine Ice these school holidays. We've got a crash westbound on QE2 Drive just before Main North Road. If you can update us further, 0800 jammed. Cranford Street heavy southbound from the Northern Corridor. Rowland Street moderate to heavy both ways from Barrington through to Waltham. Southern Motorway heavy citybound from Curlitz. Book your holiday ice skating now and save. 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Time saver traffic.
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0: Christchurch. Showers today, but clearing and becoming fine this morning. Southwesterly winds turning nor-easterly this afternoon, then nor-westerly late evening. A high today of 10 degrees, a low of 2 degrees. Tomorrow, a mainly fine day. There may be a few showers around in the morning, and southwesterly winds will die out in the evening. A high of 11. A low of minus 1. And Thursday, a fine day, northerlies dying out in the morning, a high of 11 degrees, a low of 0.
1: 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It's the Mike Hosking Breakfast with Arvida Retirement Communities. 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
2: I raised on the program yesterday my concerns. I don't know if concern is the right word. I mean, it is what it is. Nothing I say is going to change any of it. But SpaceX was interesting to the extent that obviously the headline was that Elon became a trillionaire, whatever that means. An amount of money went into that company. And my big question is, based on, I was talking to Kerry off air about this, and the same applies to AI. What is it you're investing in? You know, Elon Musk says he's going to Mars. He isn't. I'm sure he wants to. And I'm sure if he could, he would. And then he said he's not only going to Mars, but he's going beyond. No, he isn't. And so if you've invested, as Gina Reinhart has done, $1 billion in it, I mean, you're probably going to get a return because other people are like her going, oh, well, I'll ride the bubble. But, I mean, what literally is it you're investing in? And so I'm reading a guy, Emmanuel Datt, out of Datt Capital yesterday in Australia. Investors really have to consider that it's almost like buying a lottery ticket. So if you're into AI at the moment, which is a bubble, if you're into SpaceX at the moment, it literally is lotto. You might win, you might not. The outlay of cash by investors, unprecedented. $75 billion US that SpaceX raised from investors matched the $77 billion the US market raised last year. So the entire US market last year raised $77 billion. In one fell swoop, Musk raises $75. That's not normal. So SpaceX, Anthropic and OpenAI could potentially raise $200 billion between them this year. Now, that's all exciting if you're into it. But then the question is, where's that money come from? And more importantly, did it come from somewhere else? And is that somewhere else going to not do what they were going to do because everybody was off to the races with SpaceX? You see what I'm saying? 22 minutes away from 9.
1: International correspondence with NZI Insurance. Peace of mind for New Zealand business.
2: Ian Britton and Brady, good morning to you.
3: Good morning, Mike. Great to speak to you again.
2: And you too. So this Thursday, your time, which will be Friday, our time, Andy Burnham, correct me if I'm wrong on any of this, Andy Burnham's going to win the by-election, at which point he will enter a leadership contest, at which point Starmer will lose, at which point Burnham will become the Prime Minister of Great Britain. Correct or no?
3: Correct. I think that's what's going to happen. Look, looking at the polling, first of all, the by-election, he's hitting about 46%. The Reform UK candidate is on 41%. And irony of ironies, the other far-right candidate from this splinter group, Restore UK, she's polling 7%. And it's her taking the votes away from Reform, which is propelling Andy Burnham into Parliament, where he will immediately challenge Keir Starmer for the Labour leadership and get the keys to number 10 Downing Street. It is probably the most consequential by-election for a century.
2: Exactly. Is it fair to suggest that if it wasn't Andy Burnham and the implications of Burnham v Starmer weren't at play, Reform may well win the election by-election?
3: Yes. Yes, I think you've hit the nail on the head there. Look, Burnham's a very popular guy in the northwest, the greater Manchester area. He was mayor of Manchester. He has done some very good work. And look, I know Andy, he's a very normal man. He can talk to people one-on-one. He goes into a room, he listens, he makes eye contact, and he's just a better communicator than Keir Starmer could ever be.
2: How does he become Prime Minister without large numbers of people in Britain going, excuse me, mate, you're here till 2029 and you weren't elected Prime Minister?
3: Well, look, he will just refer back to previous Conservatives who've done this. Boris Johnson did it, Theresa May did it, Rishi Sunak did it, Liz Truss, God bless her little cotton socks, she managed it for 6 weeks. They all did it previously. So, look, Labour got voted in, it's a five-year term, and I'm sure he will say, let's crack on with the job. But, look, it could take him until Christmas to get Starmer out. But the process, I think, will get underway Friday.
2: Yeah, it's, the Starmer thing's fascinating. Surely he must see the end as nigh. And yet you saw his announcement this morning on the social media. He carries on as per usual, which I guess what else can he do? But is he going to go down fighting, or at some point will enough people get to him and go, mate, it's over and he'll bail?
3: I don't think he'll bail. I think he's a fighter. I think

0: is someone who will keep going. I think you'll see a flurry of legislation and busyness. He's gone to G7 now off the back of the social media ban announcement. And I think he will crack on with just keeping himself busy, making announcements and trying to convince people in the Labour Party more than the UK public to stick with him. But Burnham is a conundrum, and I'm not sure Starmer knows how to solve it.
1: So with the social media announcement overnight, so last time, because of course this came out of Australia, we've been mucking around here in New Zealand trying to work out what to do. A number of countries have, you know, sort of followed Australia to some degree or another. I thought Britain was having a think about it, having a bit of a vote on it, you know, talking to a few experts. All of a sudden, bang, it's on. So where's that come from?
0: Because he needs results, and I think he wants a legacy. I think he wants to be able to say that if he is booted out by Christmas, that, look, at least I did this for British children. He's moving very quickly. He wants the legislation put through by Christmas, so it'll be law early 2027. And he has thought about it long and hard. I mean, we're 6 months into this year now, and he's been looking at the data from Australia, and he just fervently believes social media is harming children. And, I think you'll see a flurry of activity from Keir Starmer, all by the fact that Andy Burnham could be in Parliament Friday.
1: Yeah. Just, you won't be aware of this, but I was in Britain last week. And that Novak case was just to give people who didn't follow the Novak case some context here. It is hard, am I correct in saying, it is hard to overstate the anger at that case and what that poor kid dealt with and the role of the police and the questions asked and where this goes and what it says about Britain or British society in general. Is that fair?
0: Yes, and I think a lot of political actors have had their say, and the facts of the case remain that a young, white, English boy on his way home from a night out at university in Southampton was stabbed 5 times, and when police arrived at the scene, they arrested him.
1: Yeah.
0: He was on the ground. He said to the police officers, "I've been stabbed." On the body cam footage, which the family asked to be released, you hear a police officer say, "I don't think you have, mate." And then the murderer stands there and tells the police, "This guy's racially abused me, he attacked me, he knocked my turban off," and they put the handcuffs on the young kid who ends up dying.
1: Yeah.
0: It's shocking. So many failures from the police and a lot of very angry people out there right now.
1: And I noticed that that sentence is going to get reviewed under the lenient sentence scheme. So, it's got hopelessly political, of course, hasn't it? Because reform's weighed in left, right and centre. And I'm assuming if you get the tick on the unduly lenient sentence scheme, the pressure's on to, you know, bang them up for even longer.
0: Yes, and Nigel Farage, helpfully or not, has written 5,000 words of an essay saying that it's two-tier policing and that white people are treated differently by police to everyone else. It's not helpful. It's, you know, we need calm words and calm leaders, and that is not helpful.
1: Can I ask the question, the shadow fleet thing, the Russians that you got into yesterday, why now? I mean, is that more of the Starmer we need to be seen to be doing something, or have you not been able to do it, or is it Healey's resignation, or what's that about?
0: Keir Starmer needed a quick win. That's my reading of it. Yeah, Healey resigned, and I think Starmer needed to do something to show people that the military are still capable here. And look, they took that tanker within minutes. Helicopters, they had aircraft, Royal Navy, all within the vicinity, Royal Marines roping down, commandos going in, and one of Putin's shadow tankers taken away. It's currently moored on the south coast of England, 700,000 plus barrels of oil in it. Starmer needed a quick win. That's my reading of that. You know, he's not someone who moves quickly, and yet they had the press release out by the time they'd secured the last barrel of oil.
1: Yeah, exactly. On a poll, if you polled people, would British people support Healey? There's not enough money and we're not defending ourselves, or is he on the wrong side of that?
0: No, I think people are behind Healey on this. We're looking eastwards. You're looking at Russia flexing its muscles. And whatever is to come in the next decade, maybe in the next 5 years, if they go after a NATO nation, I think the British military, a lot of people feel, not just this government, but previous Conservative governments, haven't put enough cash in. And I think people would support Healey.
1: Another one out of left field, Ender, and I'm sorry to pep you with this. I'm just in one of those, you know, I always enjoy it. Roy Hattersley, who died at 93, how big a deal was he?
0: Yes, he was a grandee of the Labour Party, and for anyone who doesn't remember, I mean, he had a very distinctive speaking style, shall we say. He occasionally had a little bit of spit coming out of his mouth, and without being unkind about him, he

0: achieved great things in politics and he was a good speaker. I just remember as a kid growing up in Ireland, how I knew about Roy Hattersley was the spitting image puppet, because every interview he did, he had a very distinctive spitting image puppet and he would cover the interviewer in a bit of spit, which was something he did and which they very funnily picked up on. And you probably wouldn't get away with it nowadays, but spitting image in the 80s, anything went.
1: Different time. Nice to catch up with you, mate. We'll see you Thursday. Into Brady out of Britain this morning. 14-2.
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1: A couple of things out of Britain that we didn't have time for before the break. Remember those guys who set Starmer's house alight? Turns out they were Russian. I mean, we knew they were Russian and Russia was dictating it, but that sort of confirmed this morning that it was Russia. And the aforementioned Farage is going to ban, if he ever gets the influence, which I don't think he will, but he's going to ban foreign nationals from social housing, which is probably not a surprise to you. But what is interesting to me is he argued today that anti-white racism is embedded within the state, that legislation aimed at equality was a form of social cleansing. Anyway, what was interesting about the policy for me is the ban would be retrospective, which you don't see many policies that are retrospective. So, in other words, even if you arrived in Britain 27 years ago and you're in a bit of state housing, you're going to have 3 months basically to get out. But he would need the influence to do that. The other good news I can offer you this morning comes to us from Meridian, as in the power people. There is no risk of a significant drought this winter. So panic not. As of this week, $60 to $70 a megawatt hour. Remember when it was, what was it in 24? It was 800, 750, 800, something like that dollars, because we didn't have enough water. No one had thought about windmills. And at the end of the day, I tell you what I found in Britain last week. A lot of windmills, not a lot of solar. Whereas it's the opposite here. A lot of solar, not a lot of windmills. And travelling on the train from London to Edinburgh, you pass very few solar, but you pass a lot of windmills. And I'm one of the few people who actually likes windmills. I don't mind visually them on the landscape. A lot of people don't like them, but I don't mind them.

0: cows. But anyway, back here, Meridian says there's been enough rain. Everything's full, if not overflowing, and therefore we're good for winter. So I'll take that. 8 away from 9.
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2: 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QE2 Drive heading west just before Main North Road. We've got a crash. How's that looking? 0800 jammed. Easing on the Southern Motorway. Citybound from Curlitz. Moderate heavy both ways on Brougham Street between Barrington and Waltham. Ferry Road heavy westbound approaching Aldwyns Road. Download the free iHeart app to get the best podcasts from here and around the world. Avanka Zonic for Time Saver Traffic.
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0: So since 2002, Kiwi Bank, right, been built on a simple but very powerful idea to be a New Zealand-owned bank that works for Kiwis and challenges the system to make banking fairer. Simple as that. So more than two decades later, that commitment remains, of course, as strong as ever. Guided by that purpose of Kiwis making Kiwis better off, Kiwi Bank continues to back New Zealanders with a different approach to banking, one that puts people, communities and the country future first. So when you bank Kiwi, you're choosing a bank that was born here and built to do things differently, which I think most of us like, don't we? 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I think we're all on board with that for sure. 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
0: Now, where do you reckon this is going? We've got California Governor, possible Democratic presidential candidate Gavin Newsom. He's been on X this morning with an announcement. Who's after him?
9: Donald Trump isn't just coming after me because of my mean tweets. He's coming after me because I'm considering running for president. Because he hates that I've consistently called him out over and over again for his lies and deceit. Donald Trump is simply the most corrupt president in American history. He's turned the levers of government into his own personal power ministries to reward cronies and to try to jail his opponents. So let me say it again. Mr. President, come after me. I'm not going anywhere. And the country is watching.
0: So is someone coming after him? Is it the DOJ? Is there an investigation? Department of Justice have said nothing. The FBI have said nothing. Trump has said nothing. And I don't know what they would go after him on, but that hasn't prevented them on other.
10: They seem to be targeting people around him, you know, like people who are close to him rather than Newsom himself is what the allegation seems to be at this.
0: The problem's going to be when he runs, as he will, is that California's a basket case. It's an undeniable basket case. He

0: economically, and you can't run for the biggest office in the land having run one of the smaller offices in the land basically into bankruptcy. So I don't know how that...
1: Yeah, that would be like having a whole lot of companies that have gone bankrupt and... Oh, hang on.
0: We're back tomorrow morning from 6, as always. Happy day.
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9: Good morning. It's 9 o'clock. I'm Neva Reddy Manu. Not everyone is celebrating a peace deal between the US and Iran. The arrangement to halt all military operations will be formally signed in Switzerland later this week. No text has been released, but US President Donald Trump says the full details will be made public after the signing ceremony. Iran says that the terms hinge on Lebanon not being attacked again, but Israel says it has no plans to move its forces from the country. Iranian activist Farooq Amin says it's a failure.
10: From the regime staying in power to the enriched uranium kept in their hands to their proxies being still active, stirring up troubles in the region. Look at Lebanon.
9: Nicola Willis expects us to feel the impacts of the fuel crisis for some time, even if the peace deal holds. The finance minister says that the arrangement is great news and fuel prices are already dropping. But she says the situation on the ground remains volatile and unpredictable. Willis told Mike Hosking the repercussions of war will last beyond when the Strait of Hormuz reopens and returns to normal.
11: We've just been through a very difficult few months. People have felt that in their wallet and their communities, and you'll continue to see the results of that reflected.
9: Labor says primary school testing has become an obsession as it promises to scrap mandated assessments. Education spokesperson Jenny Anderson is signalling they'd scrap the SMART tool if elected, which runs twice yearly assessments for years 3 to 8. Education reporter Jamie Cunningham has more.
12: Anderson says parents should be getting clear updates on progress, but not at the cost of learning. Minister Erica Stanford says Labor's out of touch and parents want

0: want more information about their children, not less. She says we haven't had consistent data until now to understand progress.
1: 1 in 10 Kiwi teens are exposed to physical harm by an adult at home. The Ministry of Justice has released the results of its first ever annual survey of more than 9,000 teenagers. 7% were victims themselves, 5% saw another child or sibling harmed, and 3% saw violence between adults. Overall, almost half of those surveyed were hit or physically harmed by someone. Fear the mental health system's not moving fast enough for those most in need. A new Mental Health and Wellbeing Commission report suggests we're seeing pockets of improvement regarding growing the workforce and reducing wait times. But Chief Executive Karen Osborne says access is trending down, particularly among young people in Māori. She says we need more targeted action, both around the direct causes of mental harm and wider societal factors.
2: Also that young people in Māori are able to access services when they need them, so early in the course of their distress.
1: The California governor says the Trump administration has directed the US Department of Justice to investigate him and his wife. Gavin Newsom says federal agents have knocked on the doors of family, friends and former employees in recent days, demanding documents and records. He says Donald Trump is coming after him because he's considering running for president.
3: Donald Trump is simply the most corrupt president in American history. He's turned the levers of government into his own personal power ministries to reward cronies and to try to jail his opponents.
4: And to News Talk ZB Sport, good morning. A 1-1 draw for two of the All Whites Group G colleagues in the opening World Cup match in Seattle on TVNZ.
5: Belgium had to dig deep. Egypt thought they might be just about to hold on. On paper, this is the most difficult game in the group for the pair of them.
4: Yes, 1-1 between Egypt and Belgium. Egypt opened the scoring in the 19th minute through a bullet from Imam Ashour before Belgium equalised in the 66th via an own goal that came off an Egyptian defender from a Romelu Lukaku strike. Saudi Arabia and Uruguay next up from 10 this morning before the All Whites in Iran square off at 1. Meantime, the status of Tunisia's head coach Sabri Lamouchi is unclear after their heavy loss in their opening World Cup game. Sweden thrashed Tunisia 5-1 in their Group F match in Monterrey just yesterday afternoon. The Tunisian Football Federation appeared to have announced his dismissal overnight. However, it's subsequently been reported that the Tunisian Association have now held an emergency meeting and Lamouchi had taken training today. Football coverage with Nissan X-Trail, the big one ends June 30. Be quick. England coach Brendan McCullum has ominously refused to confirm if Ben Stokes will return to his post as England cricket captain. McCullum has addressed media for the first time since last week's nightclub incident that has seen Stokes and Gus Atkinson left out for the second test starting tomorrow night. McCullum concedes it's disappointing.
6: They've not lived up to the standards which we've set for ourselves. You can't walk past that per se, but at the same time, we'll deal with that in time and through a process. But for me, it's very much about how do we support these guys through the next stage, and in particular, Ben.
4: Batsman Jordan Cox and paceman Sonny Baker will debut for England at the Oval. I'm Elliot Smith. That's News Talk ZB, news and sport with Fisher Funds, investing in New Zealand for over 25 years. It's 9:05.
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8: Catch the next chapter of Super Rugby Pacific. Ferry Road, heavy westbound approaching Aldwyn's Road, Cranford Street, heavy southbound from the Northern Corridor through to Westminster, Brougham Street, moderate to heavy both ways between Barrington and Waltham. Southern motorway, heavy but moving citybound from Curlitz, Johns Road, easing southbound from Sawyer's Arms through to Harewood. Super Rugby Pacific's grand final begins this Saturday at 7:05 p.m.
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9: Met service forecast for Christchurch. Showers today, but clearing and becoming fine this morning. Southwesterly winds turning nor-easterly this afternoon, then nor-westerly late evening. A high today of 10 degrees, a low of 2 degrees. Tomorrow, mainly fine day. There may be a few showers around in the morning, and southwesterly winds will die out in the evening. A high of 11. A low of minus 1. And Thursday, a fine day, northerlies dying out in the morning, a high of 11 degrees, a low of 0.
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1: Morning, we are with you till midday. I reckon there'll be a bit of the old working from home going on today, don't you think? With the All Whites playing their first match at the Football World Cup, kick-off against Iran is at 1 o'clock. If you do get to watch it, keep an eye out for player number 20, Finn Sermon. He grew up in Prebbleton. He played for Selwyn United. Then when he was 15, he moved to Wellington to join the Phoenix Academy. So good luck to Finn and the whole All White squad this afternoon. In the meantime, how about this? How about this? A slap in the face to all Iranian people. A slap in the face to all Iranian people. That's what an Iranian woman living in New Zealand is saying this morning about this peace deal between the United States and Iran. And I can understand why she feels that way. Because she's saying, you know, it's another case of meet the old boss, same as the old boss. So let's assume that nothing goes pear-shaped between now and Friday. It could, but let's assume that it doesn't. And this so-called agreement between the United States and Iran does get signed in Switzerland. I mean, there's no guarantee of that, of course, but for the purposes of our discussion, let's assume that everything happens as planned, as announced yesterday. The question we then need to consider is whether this is actually a peace deal or whether it's just a get-out-of-jail card for Donald Trump. Now, he'll claim it's a peace deal, but I don't believe that for a minute. It's nothing more than a get-out-of-jail card. But, you know, it'll be enough to keep the president happy. He'll probably, well, he will, won't he? He'll add it to his list of wars that he's ended, conveniently ignoring that actually he was the bloke who started it in the first place. But, you know, never let reality get in the way of delusion. The benefit for Trump, though, if there is that, well, the benefit in it going on way longer than some people thought it would, is that some people would have forgotten why it all started in the first place. Even Trump seemed to forget pretty early on in proceedings. But Medard Sol Tanifa hasn't forgotten. She's an Iranian living in New Zealand, and she is gutted by what's happened. She's saying this morning that any deal with the Islamic Republic is unacceptable. She had hoped the conflict would lead to a regime change, and she's saying any agreement with the current, what she calls, monstrous regime feels like, and I quoted it before, a slap in the face to all Iranian people. Now, you may remember when this all started, that I was taking my lead from the Iranian people who seemed to be overjoyed that this was the beginning of the end for the old guard. But it didn't happen, did it? Meet the new boss. Same as the old boss. In fact, it would seem that the old guard has been replaced by an even tougher lot. And Mehrdad Soltanifa, the Iranian woman living in New Zealand, she's saying today that this deal, due to be signed on Friday, is especially gutting for families who lost loved ones during the protests in Iran back in January. Remember that? She says, quote, they brutally massacred over 45,000 men, women and children just in the two nights of the 8th and 9th of January. Any type of agreement with this monstrous regime is not acceptable to any Iranian. Now, you know, for everyone else who isn't Iranian, so that's me amongst that lot, they'll just be thinking about the diesel and petrol prices, eh? You know, just on that, don't go thinking it's going to be back to the old days anytime soon. Just because Donald Trump has told the shipping companies to start their engines and get the oil flowing around the world again, the outfits that own and run the ships, they're not quite so gung-ho. Here's what leading global shipping company Maersk is saying this morning. They've got 700 container ships and operate in more than 130 countries. You would have seen their containers being carried to and from Lyttelton. And in a statement, it's saying it's too early to say how the peace deal will impact logistics and maritime operations in the Middle East. And it's not making any changes for the time being. And we know why that is. The risk of mines planted by Iran in the Strait of Hormuz. And just the other day, the International Energy Agency said it could take a minimum of 2 to 3 months of mine clearing for things to get back to what they were before the war. And that is why I'm not seeing any winners. But how are you feeling?

0: is the question. Do you think this is actually a peace deal? Or like me, do you think it's just a get-out-of-jail card for Donald Trump? Well, call me and tell me. The number you need, 0800 8010 80.
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11: 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With us now is Nick Mowbray. 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
10: Heather Duplessis-Allen Drive with One New Zealand, back today at 4 on Newstalk ZB.
0: Quarter past nine. We had a wager, didn't we, when the ceasefire was still announced? We had some beer put on the table. I wonder if we're going to see similar wagers during this morning's discussion. Morning, Peter.
13: Good morning. Well, your comment at the beginning talked about 45,000 Iranians being killed. Your comment, I'd like you to produce evidence of that, because about 3,000 have been acknowledged, and the role of some foreign governments or their agencies funding the uprising in association with the US crashing their currency.
0: Just for clarification, I was directly quoting the Iranian woman who lives in New Zealand and who's speaking out this morning.
13: Yes, well, is she able to back up those claims with facts? That's what I'd like you to ask her.
0: Why do you ask that?
13: Well,
0: because more to the point, what I'm getting at is, what does it say about your position on the war?
13: Well, firstly, that position of 45,000 or whatever it is, compared to 3,000, and other commentators from the US think somewhere in the region of 3,000 to 4,000. So that is the driver for justifying the war, claiming 45,000, just like the driver for justifying the war in Iraq, saying Iraq had weapons of mass destruction. So if you have a false narrative with no facts, because they

0: killed 45,000 people. Therefore, we should do an invasion on Iraq. That's the contents of that particular narrative.
1: Okay.
0: And if you look at Israel, for the people that they have killed, there's no, you know, France, Britain, America, New Zealand and Australia have not condemned Israel for not sticking to international law. And with regard to getting out of Lebanon, that's got lots of UN Security Council things and UN things for doing exactly that. But Israel has shown that it doesn't want to accept international law. And listening to Jack Balbo, whatever, on Dialogue Works, he says, well, unless Israel accept international law, that's the only defence that Israel has. And if they don't accept international law, they're likely to lose Israel because of cheesing off their neighbours. It is something, you know, that you can't do, because if you cheese off your neighbours, you might not have a country.
1: Yeah, I mean, I'll come back to Israel because Netanyahu's got form in regards to Iran, but I just want to focus on the peace deal. It's, well, the peace I'm not deal, quite yeah. sure whether you think it's a peace deal or not.
0: Well, the thing is, it's a get out of Israel agreements between the US and Israel, but it's superficial because in addition to that, the US has going forward an agreement between Israel and the US where they have to support Israel without any scrutiny, sort of having a military type alliance between Israel and the US. So while it might sound good, the actions that Donald Trump...
1: Well, it doesn't sound good to me.
0: I'm saying the actions rather than the words of Donald Trump is what it's about, and he hasn't said that he's going to cut off aid or stop supplying weapons to Israel. So unless he does that, and he doesn't have any spine to do that because he's got all the Israel lobbyists, and if he does do that, he's going to be impeached and go to prison. And the Israeli lobby is very strong in America, so strong that not many people have free speech. And if you look in this country, when this government came to power with the outgoing minister who lost her seat as foreign affairs, she criticised Israel, and both leaders from respective parties.
1: All right. Let's want to bring it, wind it up. I just want to wind it up. What chance out of 10 do you see this deal, and assuming, as I said before, assuming that it does actually get signed on Friday, but, you know, we've got a few bit of water to go under the bridge between now and Friday, do you see it being worth the paper it's going to be written on?
0: Well, it's a start. The thing about Netanyahu is he wants the war for his own political agenda, not for the benefit of Israel, because he doesn't want to go to jail. So I would give it probably about a 15% chance of success.
1: And what is success? Lasting 5 minutes, lasting 10 minutes, lasting 10 years? What's success?
0: Well, Israel actually going to back inside their borders and pulling out, because the Israel military is inside Israel is saying that it can't actually do everything they do unless they have about four times the size of their military.
1: Yeah, well, your 15% is quite optimistic then, isn't it?
0: Yeah, well, I'm trying to be optimistic.
1: trying to be positive. Brilliant.
0: Yeah, but the thing about it is, if that happens, commentators, you know, it's not going to, the petrol pump, you know, squeeze is not going to happen till, you know, a month or a couple of months away.
1: So while
0: prices are down today, it's not miraculously going to stay that way, because the markets, you know, Donald Trump, you have to give him clever credit for the markets, you know, not showing reality of having fuel so cheap at this time when the reserves have been released.
1: Well, that's the amazing thing. People were talking to me about overseas travel, and they were saying, I haven't checked myself to verify it, but they were telling me that you can actually, surprisingly, well, maybe not so surprisingly, you can get some pretty good deals at the moment.
0: Yes, well, the squeeze on people's financial budgets around the world, supply chains and stuff, we haven't hit the wall yet, but when you take 20% of something away as important as diesel, you know, the economies around the world, that's the only thing that's going to change people's minds. So New Zealand and other countries, France and the UK and US, with the public saying we don't have fuel or the price is too high, that's the only thing that's going to give economic pressure.
1: Right. Hey, actually, Peter, I'm going to tell you this. I thought it actually turned you off then when I started talking about airline travel, and then suddenly there was your voice again, like an ether from the heavens. Wherever it comes from, it's always welcome. It's 9:22, News Talk ZB.
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1: Here we go again, says Paul. Here we go again. Anti-West, anti-Israel, anti-American, lefty Peter BS. You let them dominate the airwaves. Shame on you, says Paul. Hey, Paul, 0800 80 is the number. Feel free to give me a call. G'day, Ben.
16: Morning, John. Look, I think Trump took a gamble. And in some ways, it has paid off.
1: I'll ask you how it hasn't, but I'm curious to know how you think it has paid off.
16: So his country's made tens of billions of dollars out of this by selling a huge amount of their oil reserves at a premium price. So that they've made a ton of cash out of this, John. But at the same time, it's probably cost them the midterm elections. And that's probably something he wasn't banking on. He was probably hoping this was going to be over sooner rather than later, and it hasn't. Do I think it's going to hold?
1: Well, he's more of an idiot than people give him credit for.
16: Well, he thought, by the sounds of it, he could take out a leadership and the people would rise up, change the government, and he could get a good deal. Well, that hasn't happened, John. The people didn't rise up. So, he gambled on that happening. It hasn't happened. So
1: it's funny, yeah, because when it all started and we saw the reaction in Iran itself and the people of Iran, the way they were responding, it was interesting that didn't lead to anything else, anything more. It was just reaction, but there was no overthrow or anything, was there?
16: Yeah, I was surprised that the people rose up in early January. And, it doesn't matter if 30,000 people died or 45,000, it's still a heck of a lot of amount of people. And, justice needed to be done, and they took out the leadership, and I was surprised the people didn't rise up and you know, finish what was left. But
1: which is probably very easy for us to say sitting here in Christchurch.
16: Yeah. But no, look, I think he made the wrong

0: mistake in the end, but yeah, he's made the wrong call in the end, John. It didn't go the way he was hoping, and he took a gamble, and sometimes gambles don't pay off, and this is one of them.
1: Yeah, because the nuclear issue, which apparently was the big threat, I mean, it was just like the Tony Blair back on the situation with Saddam Hussein. I mean, we don't know what's going to come of that, because that's still up for discussion. I can't see how he can even brand it a peace deal.
0: No, well, look, I don't think it's going to stop Israel having a dig, and then vice versa, Iran having a dig back. I don't think it's going to stop that. But if it keeps the strait open, John, opens the strait, gets gas flowing, so we all enjoy cheaper prices at the pump, I'm not going to bag it for that, John.
1: But we're dreaming if you're dreaming if you think it's going to happen anytime soon.
0: Well, I think the strait's going to open. I think the oil's going to be flowing. I don't think it's going to bring peace in the region. But, John, all I'm worried about really is the prices at the pump. And they are coming down, and as long as they keep coming down, I'm not really careless what happens over there.
1: Really? Really?
0: Yeah, well, John,
1: really?
0: We've got our own issues to worry about, John, let alone an award. Do I think that 3,000 or 45,000 people should have been killed in a protest? Absolutely not. I think it's disgusting. And that leadership's been taken out.
1: Yeah, but as I said before, it's that whole case of meet the new boss, same as the old boss. Nothing's changed.
0: There's no different, John. There's no different to governments over here. You get one out, you get a different one in. In the end, they all do stuff that we don't agree with.
1: So do you, I'll be curious to see what others have to say about this, but do you reckon most people in New Zealand don't give a rat's whatever about places or the people in the Middle East and just care about their fuel prices? Do you reckon that's how most of us see it?
0: Well, no one likes to see people blowing people up, John, but at the end of the day, if that means you're spending an extra $100 a week at the pump, John, that's a bit tough to swallow for something that's really got nothing to do with us.
1: I'll see. I'm going to tap into that, see what others have to say. Hey, thanks, Ben.
0: Cheers.
1: All right, mate. It's coming up to 9:30. Headlines very shortly. I would like to tap into that. When you look at things such as the situation in Iran, do you give a rat's ass about the people over there? Or do you only give a damn about what you pay for petrol prices and the impact on you? Because, I hate the prices of things going up. We've acknowledged that, and through all of this, I've felt that there have been some sectors that have deserved greater support from the government, i.e., heavy diesel users. So you'll be familiar with my stance on that. But I see way beyond the petrol pump, way beyond the petrol pump. What about you? Or do you think we've become so isolated and insulated that that's all we do care about? 0800 80 10 80 is a number if you want to chime in. 9:30 headlines next.

0: 0800 80 10 8 is a number if you want to chime in. 9:30 headlines next.
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9: A US-Iran peace deal is being gratefully welcomed by world leaders, with the finance minister hoping it holds. Nicola Willis says the situation remains volatile, but it's good news for now. The opposition leader says schools need flexibility when it comes to reporting progress. Labour wants to scrap the SMART tool, which runs twice yearly assessments for years 3 to 8. Growing cries for government support as the number of English language learners in schools surges. More than 90,000 students have received ESOL funding this year. A 35-year-old Sydney woman has had her arm amputated after being attacked by a great white shark. Streaming service HBO Max has officially launched with plans starting from $10.99 a month. US-Iran deal brings relief but risks linger, ANZ strategist warns. Read more at nzherald.co.nz.
0: Thanks, Jody. 26 to 10, News Talk ZB. Canterbury Mornings with John McDonald. Just joined us. We are discussing the peace deal that's due to be signed between the United States and Iran on Friday. And comment from Ben just before is that pretty much when it comes down to it, for him, it's the prices at the pumps that matter most, not what's actually happening in the Middle East. You know, if we fast forwarded or wound the clock back to World War II, I wonder if it happened today, if New Zealanders would be of the thinking that it's not our battle, not something for us to get involved in, and therefore you wouldn't get the same willingness to defend that you had from New Zealanders during World War II and World War I. 0800 80 10 80 is the number to reach us. Morning, Eddie.
10: G'day, John. How are you today?
0: Yeah, I'm very well. Yourself?
10: Yeah, pretty good. I'm retired, so every day's a great day.
0: Brilliant, brilliant.
10: So, the question you raised is: are we really concerned about what's happening over there versus how we are faring here?
0: Yeah.
10: And that's a huge, in my opinion, a huge question, because it goes far beyond just what's happening in Iran at the moment. But the bottom line is, in the Middle East, they've been fighting each other forever.
0: Yep.
10: The same with Ukraine and Russia and those

0: countries. They've been fighting each other forever. So do we in New Zealand really think that we are going to, through with it, by helping America or anybody else, are we going to change that? And in my opinion, we are not. So therefore, in my view, we should do the very best for New Zealand. Should we care about them? Yes. Should we be concerned about them killing each other? Yes. Should we, however, be more concerned in taking action and doing things that help us here rather than try to help them there? And the answer is yes.
1: Because basically you're saying it's, when it comes down to it, it's looking after number one.
0: It is looking after number one, because history will tell us. We could go in there, we could spend millions of New Zealand dollars trying to solve the Ukraine-Russian problem and the Iranian and the Israeli problem, and we wouldn't make a dent. I cannot see how we could make a dent in that.
1: Yeah. Do you think we've become more defeatist in that regard here in New Zealand?
0: Oh, absolutely. I mean, if you really want to stretch the bow as long as you can, should we be in the Paris Agreement to try and do things that in the end are costing us billions of dollars? And again, in my opinion, the answer is no.
1: Mm. I mean, if you look at it in a black and white fashion, then that'd be my answer as well.
0: Yeah, because we in New Zealand, we're great at farming. We could sustain ourselves from food wise. Yet we've brought into somehow this idea that we have to make the world a better place, and it's costing us dearly. And I'm sick of it, really am.
1: All right. What about? Let me just test a couple of other examples past you. Good comment. Good call. I'm enjoying talking to you. But what about, for example, the flotilla of yachts that were protested against nuclear testing in the Pacific?
0: Yes.
1: Do you think these days there wouldn't be the same enthusiasm for that?
0: I don't think there would be the same enthusiasm. And in fact, if you want my opinion now, and I'm totally opposite nearly everybody, I think, would I still protest against nuclear weapons? Yes. Would I protest against a nuclear power station in New Zealand? No. They have proven to be very, very safe. You can get them tiny little ones. If you could find a safe place, the only problem is you can't put it in Auckland because they wouldn't accept it, and you can't put it down where I am because there's too many earthquakes, so maybe it just wouldn't work.
1: But, right, let me throw another couple of examples at you. Do you think that today people would protest against the Springboks as much as they did back in the 80s? Because do you think people would say, oh, that's their problem over there, it's not ours?
0: No, I don't think they would protest against Springboks. I think we've become too isolated from those sort of areas.
1: Yeah. And let me give you another one, and you might say,
0: But if the way the political scene is going, there may well be a protest in New Zealand about our race relations here, because we're more concerned about us these days.
1: Do you reckon, this is where you might say, oh, you're drawing a long bow now, do you reckon these days we would give as much of a two hoots about Live Aid as we did back in the 80s?
0: If it was sold, probably yes, because you can say, well, we're raising money that might help. I mean, Live Aid was just a magnificent, I don't know what the right word is, presentation. It got people's interest. Plus, of course, everyone liked the music. So, I mean, do you remember when we used to have those things on TV, telethons?
1: Telethon TVs, yeah. They were brilliant. Yeah.
0: They were brilliant. So maybe, you know, I would be happy to give $10, $20, whatever it is, along with everybody else, to help people overseas. But am I prepared to go in the Middle East and to try and solve their problem when I think it's unsolvable at the cost of my fuel costs, which as a pensioner I can't afford?
1: All
0: and
1: right.
0: I just wouldn't do it.
1: Oh, you wound it up nicely. You brought it right back to the start of the conversation. Hey, thanks, Eddie, for your call.
0: Cheers. Bye.
1: Okay, have a good day. That was a top call. And I don't think I was drawing a long bow there, bringing Live Aid into the conversation. But I think we can say, and I think Eddie's right,

0: generally, New Zealanders don't care as much about stuff happening around the world as they used to. Certainly not in a way where they're prepared to have some skin in the game. What do you reckon?
1: John Hutchinson.
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1: Team Hutchinson Ford, Tuam Street in the heart of the city.
2: Yeah.
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0: 17 to 10. You could say that John Minto's crew, who have the protests at the Bridge of Remembrance and march down Cashel Mall every weekend, you could say, well, actually, that's a sign that New Zealanders haven't, or New Zealand society, or the majority of New Zealanders haven't necessarily wiped their hands of world affairs and become very insular. What do you reckon? 0800 8010 80 is the number to reach us. G'day, Greg.
11: Yeah, g'day, John. Yeah, no, I haven't seen Comrade Minto and his entourage marching in support of the Iranian people. They're strangely silent when it comes to that. I went down to one of the protests they had one day, and it was Iranian, American, Israeli and Kiwi flags there, and I spoke to a lovely Iranian lady, and she said to me how they'd wanted regime change. And even when she phones home to her family today, she said she's got to be really careful what she says on the phone because of they've been monitored, and she just said they're just an awful regime. The only thing it was like with Libya and Iraq, you've got to be careful when you overthrow them, because I had a friend who'd been a soldier. He'd been in the Middle East and been at the sharp end. I met in the UK, and he said the trouble is, he said, as horrible as they are, though, people like Gaddafi and Saddam Hussein were the gatekeepers, and they keep a lid on things, and you wonder what you're going to get next. I mean, they're awful people and despots, but you wonder what you're going to get next if you overthrow these people. Or look what's happened to both those countries. They're even worse than what they were.
0: Well, it's interesting that the woman I've been quoting this morning, the Iranian woman living in New Zealand, she almost feels, I'm reading between the lines, somewhat betrayed that the US is doing a deal with this regime.
11: Yeah, I can understand that, because despite what Peter said, who you wonder about where his politics are, I've got a fair idea. It's terrible for those people, because we don't know the numbers who have been murdered and the brutal regime that they are. Yeah. You know, there's thousands.

0: thousands of and people still are still being murdered and disappearing and so forth. But you get into an all-out war, and you're saying about would people still be inspired today to do things? I mean, you look at where people have protested and wanted change. You look at South Africa, and are they particularly much better off? Not condoning apartheid, but that country's turned into a bit of a basket case. And look at Rhodesia, what happened to them under Comrade Mugabe.
1: I think that you'd be pretty hard pressed to find people who think that actually things were better under the apartheid era. I know that South Africa's economy is a bit, and I know, you know, the crime levels in South Africa are shocking, but I don't think you will get people saying that they protested against apartheid and they've now got buyer's remorse, they regret it. I don't think you'd find that.
0: I bet they do about Rhodesia, John. Look what happened there.
1: Well, I'll tell you what, based on what we've been talking about since Ben was on, whether New Zealanders give two hoots, even if they might have given two hoots back in the 80s, but if we've changed as much as some people think we have, then they wouldn't even be bothered by what's going on there because they're too worried about petrol prices here in Christchurch.
0: I think a lot of people are just more concerned that and realise that we're a very small voice. I know we like to beat our chest and think the world hangs off every word we say, but it's not quite the case. But have you ever seen the lady who writes in the press occasionally, Donna Mohab Miles?
1: Donna Miles. Yep. She's an Iranian woman living in Christchurch, yeah.
0: I've always been amused by her. She seems to be pretty anti the West, but she's never shown any great desire to go back to Iran, has she? I mean,
1: That's something you should take up with her, not me, Greg.
0: Yeah, no, but I'm just saying by the tone of her articles, I'm always amused by people who say they leave these different countries because of how awful they are, and then they come over here and then they sit there and run the country that I've moved to down. But I would hope to see that regime changed in Iran and democracy returned. But the thing is, who's going to...
1: Sorry, did you say you said you would hope to?
0: Of course you'd like to see that regime overthrown, wouldn't you? I mean, they're just awful but what they're doing to people. But who's going to go in and sacrifice lives? I mean, the West is weary after... Look at Iran, Iraq, look at Afghanistan, what's happened there. And the end result, you know, you sometimes think you're no better off than where you started. I mean, look at Afghanistan. Things were starting to change there, but you've got the Taliban back who are just awful and despotic, aren't they?
1: Can you think of anything that would have New Zealanders falling over themselves, volunteering to go and help out with, like they did during, you know, World War One, World War Two?
0: Well, maybe if Australia or something like that and had issues or got attacked, we'd have to throw our lot in with the Aussies because they're our only formal ally now, aren't they, since we stuffed ourselves up with ANZUS many years ago. I wonder, you know, you mentioned the nuclear issue. I don't think people would get us so upset about it now, and I think we should be open for debate, a sensible debate that, you know, we listen to each other and treat each other respectfully and come to some sort of solution. I mean, you get the usual people, no way, but, you know, things change and we've got to look at things in a different light down the track, don't we?
1: No, I think we concluded the other week or the week before that that's nigh on impossible, it would seem, in New Zealand, because people seem to be married to that whole anti-nuclear thing, and you ask them why, they can't quite, it's just a vibe thing, it seems, or not even that. They can't even put their finger on it. So, yeah, you're going to be pushing it uphill on that one, Greg. Hey, thanks for your call, mate.
0: Cheers.
1: Bye now. If you can think of something that you reckon New Zealanders would mobilise en masse to be part of, tell me what it is. Greg reckons if Australia was invaded, I don't know, I'm not so sure. If it wasn't, if we weren't paying more for petrol because of it, we'd probably say, oh, well, leave it to Albo. His problem, not ours. I'm being slightly facetious there because I know that a 3-hour flight away is a lot closer than the Middle East. But it does seem to me, and it wasn't, and this is not just me having a go at you, Ben, if you're still listening, but Ben's view that the most important thing to him is the fuel prices. What actually happens in the Middle East? Second, third, fourth, fifth consideration, if at all. So does that show that we as a nation and as a society, we have become

0: so isolated, not just physically, but also in our thinking. And if it's not happening here, we don't care.
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2: Sarah's street is safer thanks to a fibre-powered speed camera, which is managed by the police, who use fibre to process DNA matches, which is a different match to the hunk Tracy found on a dating site that had an ad from Chorus saying New Zealand runs on fibre.
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4: During if someone earns 180k a year, they should get some other sweetness on top of that. I'll come back to that, 7 to 10. Hi, Lauren.
5: Oh, good morning, John. I missed the beginning of the hour, but I've caught
4: shame,
5: the last...
4: Shame on you, shame on you.
5: No, shame on me, I'm busy. But anyway, just the way that you were sort of leading the conversation there, saying that Kiwis aren't as interested in things happening overseas, I think there's a huge difference from, I wasn't here during the Springbok tour, but there's a huge difference between, you know, 15 years ago and now, in that it's, you know, New Zealand was far more prosperous. People had more money in the pocket. They couldn't afford to think about
4: that. Hold on. What the hell's going on there?
5: A grandson.
4: You get an extension put on or something?
5: No. That was a grandson banging something.
4: Oh, right. That's all right. Okay. Anyway, as you were.
5: Yeah. So sorry about that. I took the item away from him. New Zealand was far more prosperous back then. So it's like people had the time and the energy to think about other countries. But with the cost of living crisis, housing shortage and all the problems that we have, I think it's natural. Like, you can only really think of other people when you yourself are being cared for, when you yourself are in a position of strength. But, you know...
4: Is that why some people seem to think that we shouldn't take in refugees because we need to look after our own people first? Is that another symptom of this?
5: Well, I would think so, because, I mean, I don't know how many actual refugees that we have. We're having a lot of migrants, a lot of people coming and wanting, like with the India free trade deal, you know, a lot of people that will be coming, students coming and bringing their families and so on, taking spots that maybe New Zealanders would take.
4: I think, Lauren, that remains to be seen, because remember, there was all that fuss about the India free trade deal being an open slather for students and things. And we realised, when we dug a little bit deeper, actually there are no limits on students from any country in the world. So that was just a whole lot of noise from the likes of New Zealand First, who I see are continuing to make that noise. And Winston Peters was still making that noise at a public meeting at the weekend.
5: Well, you have to read all the details of the trade agreement. There was also the $33 billion that we have to invest in India. I know you don't agree with that. There's lots of different things within that. But the thing is, we have homeless on the streets. People are living in their cars. People that are working living in their cars and in cramped situations because there's the housing. Then, I think we do need to limit the number of people that come in here and that will be living off of the public purse.
4: All right.
5: And think of the schools. Think of the hospitals.
4: Is that what you mean when you talk about living off the public purse? Because you can't assume that people coming here aren't going to do anything.
5: No. But I mean, you mentioned refugees at the beginning of the conversation. Yeah. And they won't have the ability. And the language skills. I was on an Air New Zealand flight, and they were doing a safety thing, and it took me a while to realize that it was actually in English because the accent was so heavy I didn't understand what the lady was saying.
4: She might have felt the same about you. Hey, thanks, Lauren.
5: Okay, thanks.
4: Okay.
5: Bye.
4: Have a good day. Bye. The Prime Minister announced yesterday that his office is going to look into all the sweetness that former MPs get, former MP entitlements. Are they going far enough? Eh? What about current MPs? Do you think their entitlements need to be looked at as well? You tell me. We'll get to that after news, sport, weather and traffic.
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0: Exactly.
1: Right, we'll see. What have they got?
0: There's HBO original series The White Lotus, House of the Dragon, Euphoria, The Last of Us, The Sopranos, hit movies like Wuthering Heights, Superman, one battle after another, and then there's Friends, The Big Bang Theory.
1: Whoa, okay, I get it. Fair call.
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9: It's 10 o'clock. I'm Jodie Gill. A new US-Iran peace deal is expected to give both countries some breathing room. The arrangement will be formally signed in Switzerland later this week. No text has been released yet, with US President Donald Trump saying the full details will be made public after the signing ceremony. International relations expert Robert Patman says US and Iranian interpretations of the deal seem completely different.
10: We understand that Lebanon is included as part of this agreement. Israel occupies about 20% of Lebanon, and the Israelis have confirmed that they have no intention of relaxing their efforts.
9: The finance minister hopes the US-Iran deal ultimately leads to the end of the fuel crisis. Nicola Willis says the situation on the ground remains incredibly volatile, but this is great news and prices are already falling significantly. She told Mike Hosking if it holds and the Strait of Hormuz returns to normal, it'll be good news for everyone.
11: If prices come down, people are going to feel better. They're going to have more money in their pocket because they're not spending it all on fuel. Businesses aren't going to have that pressure on prices. There's going to be less fear of inflation spiking, which it could have done.
9: Labor's pushing back on claims the party faces an $18 billion funding gap, saying there's no evidence to support it. Finance spokesperson Nicola Willis says Labor isn't detailing how it would fund major commitments, including restoring pay equity, which is estimated at $11 billion. Alone. Labour leader Chris Hipkins says Willis is jumping the gun.
12: We're going through a process ourselves of developing our own policy, working out what we think that's going to cost, and we will release that information, including how we've arrived at the assumptions that we've made on costs when we release our pay equity policy.
9: Growing cries for government support as the number of English language learners in schools surges. Ministry of Education figures show more than 90,000 students have received ESOL funding this year, more than doubling in a decade. The most recent funding increase was in Budget 2020. Teachers of English to Speakers of Other Languages President Gwenna Finnegan says many students aren't even captured in this data.
13: When I look at my school, probably two-thirds are from originally non-English speaking backgrounds, but some of them just don't make the cut to even go for funding.
9: A 35-year-old Sydney woman has had her arm amputated after being attacked by a shark at Coogee Beach. Leah Stewart was

0: swimming not far from shore when she was bitten multiple times by a large great white. Drones have since been flying over the beach and the New South Wales government is looking at making patrols permanent. But Premier Chris Minn says they're not looking at culling shark numbers.
1: The truth is that the great white shark is protected. It's protected as a result of Australia's treaty obligations at a national level.
0: Another streaming service has entered the New Zealand market. HBO Max has officially launched, with plans starting from $10.99 a month. Warner Brothers Discovery Managing Director Michael Brooks says the average Kiwi household already has roughly 2.5 subscriptions, but he says that they're positive.
2: In Australia, that's higher, so we still think there's room there. So we think people will stack and we think people will switch over. I think naturally, people that have been consuming our content on Neon will come across.
3: Fans of News Talk ZB Sport, good morning. The FIFA World Cup is over for All Whites midfielder Matt Garbutt. The New Zealand Herald reports he has been diagnosed with a hamstring injury that will keep him out of action for at least a month. Garbutt left Friday's training session early, heading back to the hotel before the rest of the team. He then took no part in Saturday's final session. It's a cruel blow for the midfielder, who had been likely to start against Iran this afternoon from 1pm after an impressive performance in the final hit-out against England in Tampa. Meanwhile, a point each for two of the All Whites Group G colleagues in their opening match at the World Cup. Belgium and Egypt have finished 1-1 in Seattle, both goals coming from Egypt's limbs. A first-half go-ahead strike through Emem Aşour before an own goal in the 66th minute. Egyptian striker Hamza Abdel Karim on TVNZ says they'll take the point.
4: Good game for the whole team. The team was... The whole team wanted the 3 points. We got 1 point at the end, but we gave it our all. And we need to thank the fans that came. The atmosphere was great.
3: Uruguay and Saudi Arabia just about to kick off in Miami. Cape Verde stunned Spain earlier to draw nil all. Football coverage with Nissan X-Trail. The big one ends June 30. Be quick. Coach Brendan McCullum has played a rare straight bat. Two suggestions: the England cricket side needs an alcohol ban. Director of cricket Rob Key floated the idea after captain Ben Stokes and pace bowler Gus Atkinson broke curfew and were involved in a nightclub incident after the first test against New Zealand. McCullum, who refused to guarantee Stokes would return as captain, says the curfew will remain, but celebration is also important.
5: I've been involved in this sport now and living this life now for the best part of 20 years, and some of my most enjoyable moments have been sitting around after going to war with your teammates and sitting around in a dressing room and looking them in the eye and realising that you've left it all out there.
3: The second test starts tomorrow night at the Oval. 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I'm Elliot Smith. That's News Talk ZB News and Sport with Fisher Funds, investing in New Zealand for over 25 years. It's 5 after 10.
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7: It's getting colder. Don't forget your gas bottle from Mata Gas. Good morning. Now, Brougham Street. You're going to hit a moderate patch from Spencer through to Antigua. Colombo heading up towards Brougham. Again at Waltham, a moderate to heavy run. Also, Wilson's Road North at Ferry. Gloucester at Fitzgerald. Again at Hereford Street, moderate to heavy from time to time. 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
6: 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A perfect lawn, even with muddy paws and busy kids.
0: Met Service forecast for Christchurch. Showers today, but clearing and becoming fine this morning. Southwesterly winds turning nor'easterly this afternoon, then nor'westerly late evening. A high today of 10 degrees, a low of 2 degrees. Tomorrow, mainly fine day. There may be a few showers around in the morning, and southwesterly winds will die out in the evening. A high of 11. A low of minus 1. And Thursday, a fine day. Northerlies dying out in the morning. A high of 11 degrees. A low of 0.
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8: It is 7 past 10. We're with you till midday. Just on the weather, man, wasn't it miserable yesterday? Cold, cold. And then I got up this morning and thought, oh, maybe it'd be a bit warmer today. And saw, I heard them say on high 10. Brilliant. Still, it is June, mid June. So nothing to complain about. Meantime, Do you have...

0: a complaint to make about MPs' entitlements, MPs', I suppose you can call it perks, because the Prime Minister announced yesterday that he's going to get his office to look into or to review the entitlements of former MPs. And I know that some people have a problem with the fact that MPs do get all these perks and entitlements after they've left the job. It was reported over the weekend that taxpayers have spent about $6 million over the past decade, so that's, 10 years, $6 million, subsidising travel for retired politicians, their partners, including overseas business class flights. And this is years after these people have left public office. So the Prime Minister, he's probably taken a leaf out of John Key's book, and he's doing a bit of a, it's almost like a public focus group. And he's hearing the noises about the perks that former MPs enjoy. And so he's announced that, yes, he's been reading about this and hearing about this. And he said, quote, yesterday, I've asked my office to say, can you give me some advice so we've got a better understanding and more clarity? He says, which is the term that gets thrown around a bit when politicians don't necessarily want to make a change, he said, at the moment, it is very complex. Well, it's not terribly complex for the former MPs who have enjoyed this travel on the taxpayer, $6 million. And I read Philip Burden was one of them saying at the weekend that the idea of these perks and entitlements is that it's recognition of the fact that when MPs, or it's in recognition of what MPs give up to serve the country, to serve their people. And I know certainly in times gone by, it's also been in recognition of the fact that they haven't been paid all that much when they've been in Parliament. Different story today, though, isn't it? About $180,000 for your standard MP. So you get elected to represent Banks Peninsula. There you go. You're on $180K. You get elected on the list. There you go. $180K. Of course, it's more if you become a cabinet minister, or it's more if you're a party deputy leader, or speaker of the house, or all of that. But the thing about so I'm keen to find out whether you think, A, not just a review, but do you think former MPs should get these sweeteners after they leave office? I'm really doubtful of the argument for it. I don't think that they should continue to enjoy these things. I know that when it comes to, there was a Crown, limos were in the news recently, weren't they? And how much money was put in the budget for providing transport for former prime ministers, and it turned out that they were hardly making any use of them at all. So that was a bit of a storm in a teacup. But my view is that when you serve as an MP, you do it on the understanding of what you're going to get paid for it, and to say that you deserve sweeteners long after you've left the job because you weren't that happy with the pay at the time, well, sorry, I'm not up for that. So do you think that not just a review is needed, would you like to see all of these perks for former MPs be given the heave-ho? 0800 80 1080 is my number. But also, are you happy that the Prime Minister isn't, in this review, going to include the entitlements or perks or whatever, your sweeteners, whatever you want to call it, that current MPs enjoy? And there's been coverage recently, hasn't there, of the likes of government ministers claiming accommodation subsidies so they can live in properties they own. Now that is a rort. So I think that needs to be looked at. You've got New Zealand First MP Andy Foster, isn't it? Andy Foster, who has owned a place in Wellington. He's claiming $1,000 a week for it. He's owned it for about 25, 26 years. If that doesn't have rort written all over it, I don't know what does. So I think the Prime Minister needs to go further and not just review the entitlements of former MPs, but I think he needs to review the entitlements of all MPs, current and former. But what do you think? 0800 80 1080 is my number.
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7: 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The Unicorn, a comedy about a widowed dad discovering that kindness, emotional maturity and basic communication make you extremely hot and desirable. And the drama some people are saying is better than Broadchurch, Under Salt Marsh. A devastating crime shatters a tight-knit Welsh community where everyone's hiding something, including the marsh itself. So while The Unicorn helps restore your faith in people, Under Salt Marsh does its best to destroy it. And they're both streaming on TVNZ+.
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10: Quarter past 10, the Prime Minister's office is going to review the entitlements of former MPs. Do you think that should be extended to include current MPs as well? 0800 80 10 80 is our number. Isaiah, morning.
11: Morning, John. Yeah, take them to the absolute bloody cleaners as far as I'm concerned. You know, these guys have been, what's the saying, pigs in a trough. And it's a cliche, but it's the truth. They basically get handed, what, a top 10% salary.
10: So when it comes, let's just break it down a little bit. So the former MPs, should they get any entitlements or perks?
11: Depends on how long they've served. I would put it at that, on the basis like that.
10: Why would how long they served make any difference?
11: Well, I mean, why does how long a person has been in the army make any difference? They're all public servants, John.
10: Okay. I mean, former prime ministers, granted, they are probably going to be required to do some things because they're former prime ministers. Do you think they should be supported financially to do those things?
11: Oh, the financial support should go out the window. I mean, that's just an absolute... I mean, what are we dealing with here? We're talking about people that have probably made, if you look at their salary and they've been there for 15 years, they've probably made $5 million in wages.
10: But you see, the issue is you've got MPs from further back who say that the salaries weren't at the level they are now, and so therefore they might have foregone income, a level of their income, to be an MP, to serve as an MP. And so this recognises that, you see?
11: Yes, but here's the elephant in the room, John.
10: Oh, yeah.
11: And it's the superannuation scheme that nobody seems to talk about and nobody wants to deal with.
10: Oh, no, hold on. Chris Hipkins was talking about the other day, buying the beach house.
11: Yeah, exactly, and it's his money. What an absolute slap in the face. I mean... It,

0: So hold on.
1: That needs to be dealt with.
0: Hold on a sec. Yeah, okay. We'll come back to the elephant in the room. But are you saying, therefore, that are you in KiwiSaver?
1: Yeah.
0: Right. And do you not consider your employer contributions to be your money?
1: To be fair, I don't really. It doesn't really bother. I'm self-employed, so explain that one.
0: That's what I'm saying. Is that he's saying? Well, he was using money that he used money that he gets as part of his superannuation scheme, and because he gets that, even though it's from the taxpayer, it's still his money. That was his.
1: Yeah, but the relationship between you and your boss, and when you're employed by millions of people, is a little bit different, John. It leaves a worse taste in a lot more people's mouths. Okay, you know what? I think you're right. We need to really get this. This really needs to be talked about. But the other thing that I brought it up on the show before, John. Why? What about these judges?
0: I'm going to keep it on MPs, and we've only got halfway because we've covered.
1: All right. Well, okay. Okay. Let me just give you an example.
0: Yeah.
1: Okay. Over the last decade, I have done numbers. And former MPs on legacy pensions alone have cost $5 million per year.
0: Right.
1: That's just a legacy pension, okay?
0: Yep.
1: So they give you a false number when they say they give you the nice number when they talk about $6 million. I mean, why should we have to pay for someone else's wife that they might be divorced from now? They're not even together.
0: Well, hold on. You do have the situation too, where former MPs, if they're deceased, their living partners can still take advantage of the perks.
1: Yeah, they get a survivor pension. I mean, this is the bureaucratic beast has gotten too far, and everything just needs to be means tested. It's need versus want.
0: Oh, hold on. I don't know. I think a bit of a clean out's good, but means testing. Why would you means test a perk?
1: Well, no. It's needs versus want. Do you need it? If you don't, then you don't get it.
0: All
1: right. It's as simple as that. And that's the fairest way that it will work.
0: So that's the first, right? That's the first bit. That's the former MPs. So if you're going to means test, if someone earns $180,000 a year as your basic MP, are they in a position where they should get some other perks? For example, $19,300 a year on top of the salary.
1: No, they should not. Not at all. I mean, so they're earning 180K. Their partner's probably earning the same amount. So we're talking about double income, close on 400 grand, and they need another 20 for their coffers?
0: Well, that's a bit of an assumption. Where I think that there is a rort is that if someone owns a property in Wellington, for example, they can get paid for using it. It doesn't sit well with me. I mean, if they're prepared to buy a place in Wellington, then therefore they're prepared to carry the cost.
1: Why should their rent be subsidised when everyday New Zealanders can't even afford a house, John?
0: Right. Hey, you don't need to yell. I can hear you. The thing.
1: I know, but it riles me up. It's plain and simple. Nobody wants to deal with the real truth of the matter. Everyday New Zealanders are getting screwed while the MPs live up there on their high and mighty and do nothing.
0: Well, they don't do nothing. They do work. But the point is, I was in Wellington a few weeks back and I went into a supermarket and there was a guy sitting outside asking for spare change, and it occurred to me that this is in the very same city that we have a cabinet minister, Louise Upston, claiming $1,000 a week for the place to live in the place she owns.
1: Hey, I remember I told you about the capitalist society?
0: I don't know. Tell me again.
1: Welcome. It's here. Enjoy it, because it's only going to get worse.
0: So
1: I thought the Labour Party for Party for the People, John.
0: Well, the Labour Party.
1: You got Chris Hipkins up there skiving about how he's using the money to go buy a second or third or 20th house. I mean, what difference does it make? It's still a joke.
0: So what do you expect your MPs, your politicians, to live like? Do you want them to be on the real basics? Is that what you're saying?
1: They definitely shouldn't be on what they're getting right now. I mean, this is why a meritocracy is so great, because people get in on their merits and they don't get in on fanatical ideas like the Green Party.
0: Yeah, righty, okay. Well, all right, you're straying a bit. But the point is, I would never be an MP. I couldn't stomach going to Wellington

0: 5 days a week. I couldn't do it. So, you know, in some, and look, I think paying people to live in houses they own, that's the rot that needs to be taken care of and addressed. But at the same time,
1: if you think that's the only rot, then you need to do a bit more thinking, John, the only rot.
0: I've done a lot of thinking, and I don't begrudge MPs getting $180,000 a year, because I think the disruption to their life and the fact that they can't live locally all week, they can't be with their families the whole week, I think that they deserve to be recognised in that way. But when you have people being paid money to live in their own places, that's when you have to initiate some change.
1: Well, I don't begrudge the salary numbers either. But when you've got someone like Chloe Swarbrick up there who's spouting out her climate change BS, but then she's more than happy to fly first class everywhere, which I'll let you know is the highest using fossil fuel class you can be in.
0: Yeah.
1: Okay,
0: yeah.
1: So it's a cry out for help that we are just getting basically slapped in the face and laughed at by the likes of these guys who don't really care. I mean, you know, that they don't even follow their own ideas.
0: All right. Yeah, I hear you. All right, mate, we'll bring it right back to the focus of the convo. I'd appreciate you calling up.
1: Cheers, mate.
0: All right, bye. What is it now, 10:24? I could never be an MP. That whole idea, when they come in for politics Friday, how's your week? Oh, I just got back this morning, just got back last night. Oh, honestly. So I don't begrudge $180,000 for an MP salary, and I reckon you'd be hard pressed to find anyone who does, or maybe you're that person. But paying people $1,000 a week to live in their own properties, I'm sorry, Prime Minister, if you think looking at the entitlements of former MPs is going far enough, not as far as I'm concerned, but you tell me, is that as much of a rort as I think it is? 0800 80 10 80 is our number.
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0: You know when an MP has a place, and they own a place in Wellington, right? And they get paid $1,000 a week, like Louise Upston gets paid $1,000 a week from the taxpayer to live in

0: I mean, basically what we're doing is we are subsidising their rental properties, because if they weren't living there, what would they do? They'd just rent them out. And can you imagine any other employer entertaining that idea? That's me trying to think of one. Other than us, the taxpayer, we're the only ones who do that. Hey, Lawrence.
1: Hi, mate. How are you?
0: Extremely well.
1: I'm good too. What I want to know is if he's going to have a look at this, is he going to rush you through the house? Is he?
0: What, under urgency?
1: Yes. Why not?
0: No. He's going to. What he's going to do is he's going to tell us people to drag it out for as long as it can possibly take.
1: Well, yeah, that's what I thought as well. Actually,
0: Hey, it's not going to be fast tracked. Don't worry about that.
1: Yeah.
0: Do you think it's going far enough?
1: Not really. I think the issue is I've always got a gripe against the remuneration authority. Is I think the buck stops with them, really. I tend to think that maybe they've just got a bit ahead of themselves. I think they're just a bit cray cray, really. Sometimes.
0: Well, I heard the head. Well, he was the head. He's just left, but he was interviewed last week. He was talking to Andrew Dickens, and I heard him say, in relation to salary or pay increases for MPs, that's covered by legislation. And so basically what they're doing is they're just enforcing the legislation.
1: Yeah.
0: My thought was, well, actually, legislation can be changed because it's changed all the time. But when it comes, I don't begrudge the salaries for MPs, though.
1: I mean,
0: I've got no problem with that at all. But it's some of the other, we'll call them entitlements, that get up my goat.
1: Yeah, I'm the same. Yeah, I think they do, the amount of work they do, I think, the actual amount of the salary they do get is quite adequate.
0: Yeah, I think it's very easy. It's an easy trap to say, oh, no, they pay too much. They should be on half that. You know, they're riding the gravy train. I think if you're talking just about salaries, I can't buy into that.
1: No, that's it. And I think if you compare it also with the private sector, you know, if we did the same in the private sector as we did in government, I think, you know, the people would be lost sort of over the moon. They'd be like, wow, we're just breaking it in here. Because, you know, a lot of companies, you know, in the private sector, they can't afford stuff like that. I
0: work in the private sector, and if I did, let's do Tyler, right, in the afternoons, right? If I did what he did or what he's done, and I went up to Auckland to do a different job, and if before I went, I bought a really smart place in Remuera, and then I turned around to work and said, oh, actually, I'm going to stay in that place of mine in Remers. The market rate's $5,000 a week. Can you cover that? Do you think they're going to say, "Oh yeah, sure, mate, sure"?
1: Yeah, exactly. You know, it's just not on the same sort of page of the book, is it? I mean, and this is the thing, and this is what winds people up. You know, when things do get difficult, which they will do. I mean, things might get better again, but when things will get worse again, we'll have another recession, and these things will come up again, and people will start pointing fingers, and that's the thing. You know, we can't just keep going on like this. We need to sort of settle this score now and get it through
0: right.
1: the house.
0: So to settle the score, well, at this point, it's only going as far as former MPs. Is that good enough for you, or should it go further as well?
1: No, it should go further.
0: Right, okay. Yeah. And you leave salaries out. I'm saying leave salaries out because I don't begrudge that. But paying people to live in their own places that they own anyway, that's got to stop.
1: Yeah, and this is it. And it'll also send a signal to people who are like career politicians. You know, they know they're on a good one. They know they're on a good wicket. And, you know, we need to stop that, because once they're on a good wicket, I think they get a bit lazy. And they just sort of... You know, cause a lot of trouble. Not mention any names, but they cause a lot of trouble, and they're really not worth to be being there. And they've been there a long time.
0: All right, I can't even think of anyone actually. They brilliant. Thank you, Lawrence.
1: All right, no worries.
0: Okay, bye now. It's right. 20. Who's been around a long time? Jerry's been around a long time. He does a lot of good in the chair, in the speaker.

0: chair, old Jezza. It is 27 to 11. Headlines next.
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13: Some confusion continues around the US Iran peace deal being signed in Switzerland this week, with reports Lebanon's included, but Israel says it won't relax its efforts there. Donald Trump says full details will be made public after the signing ceremony. Finance Minister Nicola Willis says although things are volatile, this is great news, with fuel prices already falling significantly. Labor denies claims there's an $18 billion funding gap in its election commitments, saying there's no evidence to support it, and details of costs for each policy will be made clear. California's governor is accusing Donald Trump of coming after him because he's considering running for president, saying federal agents have approached his friends, family, and former employees. Eight U.S. Air Force crew members are believed to be dead in a B-52 bomber crash in California, crashing shortly after taking off from Edwards Air Force Base. World Cup call. Who will take the field for the All Whites against Iran? See the full column at nzherald.co.nz.
0: Thanks, Jodie. It's 24 to 11. Just before I take our next call, you know how we've been saying, Canterbury, the economy is on fire. Well, slightly dampened, new figures out today show that the Bay of Plenty is now the Canterbury's best performing region economically. Canterbury at number two. Speaking of money, nearly a quarter of MPs are claiming accommodation expenses to live in the capital while owning a property there. It's costed, how much has it cost taxpayers so far this parliamentary term? $2.5 million. Some of these MPs, get this, they claimed the allowance despite their properties being mortgage free. G'day, Ken.
14: G'day, John. Yeah, I'm going to disagree with you on, I don't know, the MPs are worth $180,000 a year.
0: You don't?
14: I would put them for the first 2 years they're in Parliament on JobSeeker. Then we get some action.
0: Well, they've got a job.
14: It doesn't matter. That's the amount they should be on.
0: Do you, let me test that, do you honestly believe that, Ken, or you're just saying that?
14: No, I honestly believe that. I have a friend who was a researcher for three MPs, one a local Canterbury one.
0: Mm.
14: He said most MPs spend all their time running around setting themselves up for time when they leave Parliament. They don't really care about the people they represent.
0: Well, I mean, that's an impression, but they're still doing the job. I mean, you could say that about anyone doing a job, that they spend half the time looking for the next gig, couldn't you?
14: Yeah. But then you say, you know, the time they spend away. Well, what about soldiers or those in the military? We spend 6 months deployment. We spend 2 years in Singapore away from their families. And yet I've had an MP tell us in his office, you people deserve no recognition. Soon there's no RSAs, the better, we have no army.
0: No, who was that?
14: Jim Anderson.
0: Oh, right. Okay.
14: What's in it for me, Jim, as he was known locally.
0: Okay. Interesting.
14: So they won't recognise a lot of our service compared to the people we like to compare ourselves against, like Australia and that. As soon as you sign up, you're a veteran, you get all our benefits, although Australia and Canada have two-tier, because as the British say, once you sign up, you're basically signing your life away if it comes to it. Whereas the MPs, they run around in Parliament, not being up and given submissions. They're in a totally unreal world. They absolutely have no idea what's going on in the real world.
0: And that's partly to do with the fact that some of them come from unworldly backgrounds or experiences which don't put them in the thick of it either. I mean, you know, I'm not going to bang on about the Prime Minister, but you could say Christopher Luxon was out of touch just as much before he went into Parliament because of the life that he had lived through his success because of his successful career. So, you know, I don't think you could say that they get out of touch just because they go to Parliament. Some of them are out of touch before they even get there.
14: Yeah, well, that's true. But it's our governance system now is that in a few years ago, probably 20 so years ago, even a councillor could go to someone within the council and say, hey, mate, I need this sorted out. You can't do that now. I've been in government. I told a staff member off and I got pulled over the coals because now you've got to go through the CEOs. You cannot talk directly to staff, so they isolate you, and what you're hearing in governance is totally different to what's actually happening on the shop floor.
0: Right, so let's bring it back to the entitlements, and we're doing it in two lots. The Prime Minister is focusing attention on the perks for former MPs. You think they need looking at?
14: Oh, yes, definitely.
0: All right, and what about the current ones? Because that's not on the agenda. I think it should be.
14: Yes, I agree. It should definitely be. There's very few of them that are entitled to the pension now once they leave, or the super scheme. And Winston's one, and possibly Jerry and Judith.
0: Yeah.
14: Because it changed.
0: But this is like a lot of people who served in the public sector. Some of them are signed up to that very generous scheme because they were working in the sector at a time when that was still operational. But you know, that's not limited to MPs though, is it?
14: Yeah, well, see, we had a super scheme in the military, and the government kept changing it. That's why I won't contribute to KiwiSaver, because I don't trust the governments to change it, and then all the people started losing out.
0: Oh, I tell you what, but you're retired now, are you?
14: No, I'm looking for work at the moment, but I can't get it. I'm too old.
0: But you're not contributing to KiwiSaver because you don't trust the system.
14: Yeah.
0: I think you might end up being the loser in that one, Ken.
14: No, I don't think so.
0: You reckon?
14: Yeah.
0: All right. Okay. And you honestly, hand on heart, before we move on, because I'm curious, honestly, hand on heart, you reckon MPs are only worth the equivalent of the job seeker benefit?
14: Yeah, because then they would suddenly see how people are struggling out there, not just those on job seeker, but the average person. And then they'd actually do something to fix the country, for the country. They've got to remember they're public servants. That means to serve. Our public servants don't serve anymore.
0: All right. Okay, Ken, thanks for your call.
14: Bye.
0: See ya. Lindsay says, if I leave my job, get out, Lindsay, by the way. So if I leave my job of many years, I get nothing. If I get into government for 3 years, well, not as government, if you get into parliament, Lindsay, if you get to Parliament 3 years and leave, I get a wage and

0: free flights, etc. Till oh, actually, that is if you do get into government, particularly if you become the Prime Minister, Lindsay. You say, yeah, you're not too fussed about that. So you're obviously praising or happy with the fact that the Prime Minister's office is going to look at the perks that former MPs get. But I don't know why he's not prepared. Well, I do know why he's not prepared to look at the perks of current MPs. Because his people will be, especially the likes of Louise Upston, he'll have a mutiny on his hands. And he just avoided the last one, didn't he? 17 to 11.
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0: 14 to 11. A good time for a shout out to the Springston Rugby Club, because, what else were they going to do? But a 28-year-old who played 97 Division 1 matches has been presented with his 100-match blazer. So, yeah, it's only there are only three games in it. But, you know, that's the process. You play 100 matches and you get your blazer. But it's gone to 28-year-old Thomas Coburn, who has had a shock diagnosis of motor neuron disease. And as a goodwill gesture, they presented him with his blazer last Saturday. And club president Courtney Whitmore said, quote, "It wasn't that he didn't play those three matches, it's that he couldn't play those three matches." And he's, Thomas sounds like quite a guy. I mean, he's got a wife and everything. He says, "I want to thank the club for all the work that they're doing. They didn't have to do this for me." And Thomas, you're right, they didn't have to do it. But obviously, they think very highly of you, and that's why they did do it. So well done to the Springston Rugby Club, and all the very best to Thomas and his wife Eilish. It's 13 to 11. You realise how lucky you are when you read things about things like that, don't you? Hi, Scott.
12: G'day, John. So the perks for the MPs, yes, I do believe former MPs need their things looking at. But
0: are you there? Like, hold on. Turn around a bit, mate. Your line's gone a bit funny.
12: You there?
0: Yeah. We'll see how you go.
12: Yeah. So former MPs

0: I believe they need their perks looking at. Flights and holidays and stuff on the taxpayer, it's not really a thing. And I didn't realise if, say, for example, a fast MP passed away, then the spouse or partner got the perks for I don't know how long.
1: Yeah, I know.
0: Some of those perks only last for a certain amount of time, though, too.
1: I'm not sure, but you could say that actually they've enjoyed lots of perks, because having the old man in Wellington 4 nights a week might have been a blessing for them.
0: Yeah, well, maybe. But that's the flip side of the coin, too. So we all bang on about Louise Upston getting $1,000 a week and all these other MPs getting $1,000 a week for accommodation allowances. Like David Seymour said, that they're only in Wellington for an average of 2 to 3 days a week. So that's between $340 to $500 per night that we're paying them tax-free to be in Wellington. I mean, really, that's over the top. Like, that's more than or about the same rate or more than a hotel room. And, yeah, I mean, really, David Seymour said on the news he rents. So... and he's only renting a one-bedroom apartment.
1: Yeah.
0: So really, what are they doing in Wellington for the rest of the time if they're not a Wellington MP? Like, I get that they fly in and out of Wellington for cabinet meetings and all that sort of stuff. But, you know, like lately we've seen the Prime Minister flying all around the place. And one that really irked me was when he flew to Queenstown for that Wildling Pines thing.
1: Yeah.
0: They could have done that in Wellington, in Auckland, just out of Auckland.
1: That was when old Holguard got the chainsaw out and was crucified for starting it the wrong way, wasn't it?
0: Well, yeah.
1: Holguard.
0: I mean, they could have done that in Wellington or Auckland or Christchurch. They didn't need to fly to Queenstown and back.
1: Yeah, but don't worry. You'll get me onto the Pavlova on the mountain with Albanese next. Be careful.
0: Well, that too. I mean, that's just, over the top. But, like the schemes need looking at. I mean... Dame Jacinda, she's sitting pretty, getting her New Zealand government pension and doing whatever she's doing overseas. And, you know, all these other MPs are doing it. And the previous caller was right. They need to start on a basic minimum wage rather than go in and start on $180,000 a year.
1: Scott, I know that they know that we're not struggling. They're talking nonsense, Scott. And you wouldn't accept that yourself.
0: Yeah, well, yes, I do. Like, so,
1: no, you wouldn't do that yourself.
0: I'm currently looking for jobs because I'm trying to get off ACC, and a lot of the jobs that I'm looking at, although I've got more than enough experience and I could go in as a senior person, I've got to accept what they would pay me as a, you know, just above minimum wage or at minimum wage, so that I can get a foot in that company. It's like, you know... Nicola Willis, she was a high-powered person in Fonterra. She's been a high-powered person in other industries. And Christopher Luxon is the same thing. He's been a high-powered person in Fonterra and other things as well. They've made lots of money. They've come in. They've gone straight into top positions. Okay, they're in top positions in the government.
1: Yeah, but a lot of these people, Scott, Christopher Luxon, for example, he might get $500,000 being Prime Minister, but that'd be chicken feed compared to what he was earning before politics.
0: Well, yes and no. I mean, you look at former Fonterra CEOs where he was, or he was there in New Zealand.
1: Even
0: New Zealand CEOs, they've been on $3-5 million a year.
1: Exactly. It's
0: Christopher Luxon's choice to come into politics and be on chicken feed compared to what he was. If he wanted to be on that mega amounts of money, he would have chosen something else. It's like John Key. John Key was a multimillionaire when he was the Prime Minister.
1: Yeah.
0: And he's walked away and gone back into banking.
1: Yeah, hold on. But you know what would happen?
0: Into millions of dollars a year.
1: But if you did your minimum wage thing, which I think, you know, with respect, Scott, I think that's so nonsensical. But if you did that, you'd end up with a parliament full of sorted people who didn't even need to earn anything because they're so well off. That it would just be like a volunteer service. Do you want a parliament full of people like that? I don't.
0: Well, it would make them wary of what the rest of New Zealand is.
1: And what do they? And how do they feed their families? What do they live off? You're talking nonsense, Scott.
0: And that's what I'm saying. Minimum wage. How do you feed your family? What do you live off? Like, minimum wage is only enough to put a roof over your head these days. And I think if the parliamentarians didn't have, okay, they've got to have some perks. But if they didn't have all that extra

0: bring it back onto topic. But Scott, I don't know. I'm sure I'm not the only person who thinks it would be a nut bar idea, but we'll find out. Thanks, mate.
1: Thanks, man.
0: All right, mine up. What would you say? I'd love to come to the meeting you've invited me to, but I can't afford the petrol. Honestly, paying MPs minimum wage, as I said, all you'd end up with is a parliament full of sorted people. And I thought people, and then the second breath, people say, oh, they're out of touch, that lot in parliament. Well, you want some people in touch, but you're not going to get them if you pay them peanuts. That's how it is. 6 to 11.
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0: Jay says, I'm in cuckoo land. Jay says plenty of folk go away for 3 or 4 nights a week for their employment and they get a third of an MP's salary. Are you in cuckoo land? They also have to drive home. Thank you, Jay. We'll continue on the other side of 11. Also after 11, Jason Paris. That name ring a bell? He's the boss of One New Zealand. And, of course, we've got another massive sporting weekend. There's so much sport on. We've got the Football World Cup. We've got the Super Rugby Final. Then on Sunday, here in Christchurch, we've got the Warriors in town. And, of course, he's One New Zealand right behind the Warriors, but also right behind our stadium. So we're going to talk to him after 11.30 this morning.
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8: It's 11 o'clock. I'm Jodie Gill. Immigration Minister Erica Stanford says officials misled her as a scathing report finds mass failings. Political reporter Ethan Griffiths has more.
9: Controversy surrounds an upgrade of border biometric systems, initially costed at $19 million. Button investigations found officials tried to keep price increases from Stanford and Cabinet as the project ballooned out to as much as $40 million. Stanford says there was a trifecta of failings, including misleading ministers, removing staff who raised concerns, and creative accounting to hide costs.
8: The Public Service Commission's also investigating, with MB promising employment investigations if needed. The Health Minister's shaking up the Medical Council leadership, claiming the regulators become distracted by politics. Simeon Brown has refused to reappoint Chair Dr. Rochelle Love and Deputy Chair Simon Watt when their terms as council members expired. Emily Ansell reports.
10: Brown says recent council consultation documents ask doctors to examine their own privilege and study the difference between cultural appropriation and appreciation. The draft statements cover cultural competence, safety and hauora Māori. Brown says he expects the council to refocus on strengthening the workforce, not an ideological agenda.
8: The US administration is expressing confidence Iran won't keep trying to close the Strait of Hormuz. Both countries will sign a commitment this week to halt all military operations and reopen the Strait. Mediator Pakistan says it includes an end to attacks on Lebanon, but Israel says it has no plans to remove its forces. US Vice President J.D. Vance told CNN his military's helped get limited traffic through the Strait.
11: But one of the reasons why they made this agreement is because they recognize they're losing that leverage over the Strait of Hormuz. That's a card they can play. They played it once, but you can't play it every day indefinitely.
8: Belief Middle East developments won't bother Iran's FIFA World Cup team against the All Whites in LA today. The Herald's Michael Burgess has been at the pre-match press conference. He says the players seem good to go.
12: I thought the coach made a good point. He just said, look, we're here. We can't wait to play this match. We can't wait to bring joy to our people. And you got the sense that they are ready. They weren't making any excuses.
8: The average Wellington household will be hit with a $2,400 bill for fixing the city's water woes. Tiaki Wai is taking over the network soon, and property owners will start paying directly for water services, not through rates. Board Chair Will Pete says Tiaki Wai will spend $800 million on ageing infrastructure in the next year.
13: We're also borrowing $330 million, which will mean that some of these costs will be spread across future generations. So not everybody is having to pay for it now.
8: A warning flood risk could spike at Christchurch's Lower Otakaro Avon River catchment. That's part of a long-running investigation being presented about risks today. Rosie Leishman has more.
14: The study warns

0: about $1 billion in flood damage is likely by 2060, rising to $3 billion by 2100. Current defences have 8 to 13 years of life remaining. Staff say interim flood defences could be economically viable, but could be undermined by rising groundwater, stormwater flooding, and earthquake risk.
1: And to News Talk ZB Sport, good morning. Saturday Super Rugby final between the Hurricanes and Chiefs at Wellington's Henry Stadium has sold out. Tickets were snapped up within 15 minutes of the match going on sale about an hour ago. Super Rugby coverage with NZ Safety Blackwoods. Shop King G and you could score $5,000. All Whites coach Darren Baisley is backing his players to rise to the World Cup occasion. Only skipper Chris Wood and defender Tommy Smith have played in a World Cup when they featured in all three matches at South Africa in 2010. But Baisley says his debutants won't shrink in the spotlight when they face Iran in their first pool game this afternoon.
2: We've got players that have played in big games around the world, you know, but nothing really that can compare to a World Cup. But I think as a professional footballer, it's something that you strive for. You do want to play in the big games. This is the biggest tournament in the world.
1: Kick off at 1 in Los Angeles. The All Whites, meanwhile, confirming midfielder Matt Garbutt's tournament is over with injury. And Saudi Arabia hold a 1-0 halftime lead over their more fancied opponents Uruguay in their World Cup Group H match in Miami. The Saudis taking the lead shortly before halftime on TVNZ.
3: Al Jawair with this corner kick for Saudi Arabia. Best spell of the game so far for them. Buzier is there.
1: Earlier, Belgium and Egypt finished 1-1. Cape Verde summoned everything to hold Spain 2-0. And still with the World Cup, video assistant referee Sean Evans has denied intentionally making a hand gesture after being cleared by a FIFA investigation. Evans made an upside-down OK symbol with his right hand in front of his right leg when TV coverage cut to the VAR bunker prior to Germany's 7-1 win over Curaçao. It prompted calls for him to be removed after a huge amount of speculation online. In 2019, the gesture was designated a hate symbol by the New York-based Anti-Defamation League, but Evans says the gesture was an involuntary subconscious twitch that he was unaware of. I'm Elliot Smith. That's News Talk ZB News and Sport with Fisher Funds, investing in New Zealand for over 25 years. It's 11:05.
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5: 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Now, John's Road approaching Sawyer's Arms. We've got a slow patch through there. Moderate to heavy Greers Road at Hereward. Again at Main North Road, Papanui, Heaton and Innes. Moderate to heavy. Also Memorial Avenue at Graham's and Riccarton Road at Whanganui. 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Time saver traffic.
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6: Met Service forecast for Christchurch. Showers today, but clearing and becoming fine this morning. Southwesterly winds turning nor-easterly this afternoon, then nor-westerly late evening. A high today of 10 degrees, a low of 2 degrees. Tomorrow, mainly fine day. There may be a few showers around in the morning, and southwesterly winds will die out in the evening. A high of 11, a low of minus 1. And Thursday, a fine day. Northerlies dying out in the morning. A high of 11 degrees, a low of 0.
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7: Morning. It is 11:07. Isn't it beautiful? Or isn't it brilliant to see that beautiful sunshine? Especially after yesterday. Man, it was murky yesterday and it was cold and it was wet and it was winter. Rory's just informed me that my team in the Football World Cup sweepstake here at work, Uruguay, down 1-0 to Saudi Arabia. Rory, he bought two tickets, Rory. He's got Germany and Portugal. So he's doing all right. Although the only team he cares about and the Football World Cup is Scotland, because Rory is from Scotland. You might notice that when you ring up and get the old Scottish lilt in the background. And he is so obsessed with Scotland at the World Cup, he's not even going to watch the All Whites game this afternoon, which kicks off at 1 o'clock. Speaking of sport, after 11:30, Jason Paris is going to be with us. He's the chief executive of One New Zealand, which, of course, is the big sponsor of the Warriors, but also the

0: Naming rights sponsor of the new stadium at Takaha. So we're going to talk to him about that after 11:30. Right now it is 11:08. We're talking about MPs. And we're talking about their entitlements, and we're talking about their pay. And I've drilled down deeper into it to find out, but I've been amazed by some callers we had this morning who say that MPs should be on the one person thought they should be on the job seeker benefit for the first 2 years, which is just nuts. Someone else thinks that MPs should only be paid the minimum wage, which I think is nuts. And I think that $180,000 base salary for your basic MP, I don't have a problem with that, because I don't think our politicians are overpaid. And I think the issue we would have if we paid MPs less is we would end up with some very, very average people, or just more of the likes of the Prime Minister, who, in his own words, are sorted and don't even need the money to do the job. And people talking about Parliament needing to be a cross-representation of society. Well, if you want a cross-representation of society, you've got to make it worth people's while. And if people are going to be forced to live away from home, what, 3 nights a week at the very least, you've got to make it worth their while. And you've got to pay them the amount of money that would encourage people, more people, to put their hands up wanting to be an MP. So I don't have any problems with salary levels for MPs. Where I do have an issue, though, and this is what the Prime Minister announced yesterday he's going to get his office to look into, is the entitlements of former MPs. Let me give you an example. Philip Burdon, former National MP. What's the value of the entitlements that he's taken advantage of since he was a parliamentarian? What's the value? $210,000. Is that worthy? Is that something that former MPs should be able to avail themselves to? Of course, the argument given, certainly MPs of days gone by, is that the remuneration in their day was nothing like what it is now, and so therefore they should enjoy these perks after they've served their country. But I think Christopher Luxon's doing the right thing, having a look at it. I want him to do more than just look at it. I want to see some change. What about you? 0800 80 1080 is our number. And I think he needs to go further and look at the entitlements and perks that current MPs enjoy. For example, what would be one I would get rid of? Well, I would get rid of this rot we have going on where you have cabinet ministers owning properties in Wellington and getting paid $1,000 a week to live in them. And as it's been reported over the last week or so, some of them are living in properties that don't even have a mortgage. And how would I fix that? Here's how I would fix it. I would say to parliamentarians, look, you need to come to Wellington to do your job. We're going to pay accommodation for you, but you can't live in a place you choose to live in. You can't live in a place that you own, and therefore you would have a standard level of accommodation that every one of them would be entitled to and would enjoy and would be, how should I put it? It would do away with the situation we've got now, where people are earning thousands on top of their already good salaries to live in mortgage-free properties. That needs changing. The Prime Minister doesn't seem to think it does. But where do you sit? 0800 80 1080 is our number.
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7: David Smith is the Washington Bureau Chief for The Guardian. 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
9: 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Netanyahu's ropeable. 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Maybe the midterms are in trouble. So I don't know what the win here is.
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9: It is 11:15. G'day, Renee.
10: Hey, John. How are you?
9: I'm well, thanks. I'm great, thank you.
10: Good, good. All MPs and former Prime Ministers.
9: Yeah.
10: Now what? And in the past.
9: Perks. Get rid of the perks.
10: Oh, yeah. Well, yeah. The subsidy for the home allowance, I think, is a crock. As you said, if they've got a house in Wellington and they're claiming the subsidy, that shouldn't be allowed. I mean, wins go through people that are on the benefit and everything like that, like a fine-tooth comb. Why can't they do the same in Parliament?
9: Well, the way I'd see those properties is they're rental properties, aren't they? Because these MPs know that if they weren't living in them themselves, they'd rent them out to someone else. So basically, the taxpayer...
10: But if they have a house in Wellington, they don't need accommodation supplement because they can live in that house.
9: No, that's right. That's the point.
10: And I don't think the taxpayer should be subsidising their mortgage so they can pay that off and they don't have to do it.
9: Well, especially especially when some of them are actually mortgage free.
10: Well, and that too, exactly. So they're pocketing the money.
9: Yeah, they are.
10: So why can't they go look into it more, saying, well, okay, you own this property in Wellington, we're not going to give you the accommodation supplement because you can live in that house. And if you live in Christchurch, even then I still think that's a fine line because you're getting 180 grand a week, a year, to be a Member of Parliament. So you could afford those flights. You chose to become a Member of Parliament, an MP. It's your choice to fly up there for meetings and stuff like that. That's on you.
9: Oh, no, I wouldn't go that far.
10: Oh, I think I would. We're paying for it, John. We're paying for their flights. We're paying for their meals. We're paying for all their stuff when they're out of Christchurch or Wellington or Auckland or wherever it is to go to Wellington, And also, you've got the former MPs and the Prime Ministers that still can fly. Well, I think it's mainly Prime Ministers. They can fly for free and still get a certain amount of money, Prime Ministers, from us taxpayers. And you've got, I don't know whether Helen Clark still resides in New Zealand or not. But
9: oh, she does. She lives in Auckland next to Eden Park. She doesn't want noise there, remember?
10: Yeah. I didn't know that. I didn't know whether she was permanently in Auckland or not. But you've also got the previous Prime Minister that now's living over in Australia, and she's benefiting from us taxpayers paying money for her, and she still gets free flights and everything. So I think that needs to be hit on the head as well, and that needs to stop.
9: I'm going to check on that free flights thing because I'm not sure if that's urban myth or what, but Rory's looking into that one, Renee.
10: Yeah, I have heard. I don't know whether it's correct or not, but also they like Jenny Shipley, she's run up a huge bill using taxpayer-funded vehicles to get her around.
9: Oh, not that big. It wasn't that big. I mean, none of them were massive amounts.
10: But we're still paying for her to be driven around.

0: She's not Prime Minister anymore, and she was only Prime Minister for 5 minutes. This is the thing that, you know, all these taxes that we're paying for these previous Prime Ministers to still, you know, get movements around in vehicles, or some of them have security. One in particular, which is in Australia at the moment, when she comes over here, she needs high security and stuff like that. I think we shouldn't be paying for this sort of stuff. When you become an MP, why do you become an MP?
1: Yeah, well, just on there, I mean, I don't know why you're reticent about saying Jacinda Ardern's name, but I can understand why she needs security, because the vitriol that was targeted at her, and, you know, I'm not jumping to her defence, because by the time of she finished her time as Prime Minister, I mean, I was just over her as much as the next person. But the vitriol that came her way, and not just vitriol, it was dangerous, some of the crap that went on. I can understand why that happens.
0: Well, look at what she did to New Zealand, but that's beside the point. John Key doesn't need high security. Jenny Shipley doesn't need high security. Helen Clark doesn't need high security. So that's just where I'm going from. Us taxpayers are paying for all the stuff when that money could be used for other things to do with New Zealand. And when you become an MP, what is your reason for becoming an MP? Is it because of the perks and because of the high wage? Or is it because you want to do something that is good for your community and for your country?
1: Yeah.
0: Because I believe that they're doing it for their own individual benefits now. It's got nothing to do with the country or the community.
1: Why do you think that?
0: Well, just look at the perks they get, John.
1: Oh, yeah, but
0: You've got career politicians in here. You've got Jerry Brownlee that's never been anywhere else. You've got... who's the one that's just left National? Sorry, her name's skipped my mind.
1: Oh, you mean Judith Collins?
0: Judith Collins. She's been in there for a long time. You've got Winston Peters as well. You've got all the... And Winston Peters on superannuation as well as being an MP. I mean, that shouldn't be happening either. So you've got all these career politicians that have done nothing else apart from being...
1: Hold on, Jerry. Jerry was a woodwork teacher.
0: Yeah, how long ago?
1: I don't know, a while ago, but, you know, it might have been in measuring in inches, not centimetres, but, you know.
0: this is what I mean. They get into politics, and most of them stay in politics. So you don't get me wrong, you get the odd one that's there 3 years or 4 years, and they move on, but they still get into cushy jobs and stuff like that. So I think the perks need to come down to a certain amount. And for certain reasons, not for what they're getting at the moment.
1: All right. Okay. Hey, thanks, Renee.
0: Cheers, John.
1: Cheers, mate. Rory and I were talking before about Sir John Key, whether he would have ended up as the chair of the bank if he hadn't been Prime Minister, maybe. Whether he would have been knighted if he hadn't been Prime Minister, probably not. G'day, Stu.
2: G'day. You choose the subjects, John. Quite funny.
1: Hey, what do you mean I chose them? The Prime Minister chose this one yesterday when he made this announcement.
2: A lot of the things got to be overhauled. I mean, I believe Hipkins earns $316,000 a year as an opposition leader. And they say, you know, to get the best, you've got to pay the market rate. That guy should be on about $82,500 a year.
1: Here we go. Keep going. He's on $309,000. That's what he's on.
2: Is he? Yeah. Oh, sorry about that. They get about 12 flights, I believe, a year as one of the perks. Domestic, they get an international and their spouse can travel with them. The pensions and things, I think everything should stop 2 years after they leave, and they should be there for 5 years minimum prior to getting any perks. So you can
1: shift
2: the numbers around, but to think that Helen Clark and Robertson and all of these other clowns, or anybody actually, Judith Collins when she leaves, don't care which party it is, none of them should be getting
1: I'm glad you said that. I thought you were being somewhat selective. I mean, what about Philip Burton, former National, $210,990? This is someone who's obviously got a bit of coin himself.
2: Who is he? Was he in Clem Simich's era?
1: Philip Burton, he's the guy who, well, he's one half of the dynamic duo who lumbered us with the cathedral.
2: Oh, Jesus. Okay. Well,
1: the mushroom farmer.
2: Right, I got you. Okay. So, quite irrelevant now, but he's still taking taxpayer dollars.
1: Well, I'm

0: assuming so. I mean, the figure I've got is a figure that's been, you know, calculated, but he'd still be entitled to it, yeah.
1: Well, the current MPs, I think, I saw a list of their expenses. They're all pulling minimum of $200,000 in expenses per year.
0: Well, not, well, hold on. Yeah, that's if you factor in the salary.
1: No. This is over and above their salary.
0: So what?
1: Somebody released a whole bunch of data on the TPM expenses, and all five of them, or six of them, had spent in excess of $200,000 in expenses.
0: Yeah, well, that was what one of the investigations, or the investigation of one of the MPs, was all about, wasn't it?
1: So you're $1 million for five people in opposition. What are they doing exactly?
0: Yeah, well, that's a whole other convo, that one.
1: Hey, it could be worse. Australian MPs, ex-MPs, they pay up $58 million per year.
0: To their former MPs?
1: Yes, correct.
0: Mm. Yeah, but they've got snakes over there.
1: God almighty. I mean, is that a euphemism? I don't know.
0: Maybe they are the snakes. Hey, thanks to you.
1: No, I think they might be. Have a good day.
0: Have a good day. It's 11:24.
2: 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Say yes to DVS. 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
0: I told you before how Canterbury is no longer, in most recent stats for the first quarter of this year, Canterbury is no longer the top performing economy in the country. Bay of Plenty is way behind that. News also on the youth crime front, that the youth crime is going down around the country, but there are three areas where it's not. North Island, Eastern, Waitemata, and Canterbury. So the economy's not as great as we thought, and the kids are out getting out and causing trouble. The good bit of that, though, is that the cops are saying that makes Canterbury one of their priority areas. Go, Don.
14: Now, John, I'm very drawn on this one this morning.
0: Mm.
14: For anyone that doesn't like listening to me on the radio, now would be a good time to go and make a cup of tea because John's going to give me quite a fair hearing today. The reason for that, John, is because when you and I disagree on a subject, you wind me up real quickly. But when I have to endorse everything you've said already this morning, you're going to give me longer to speak.
0: No, hey, don't. Hold on, hold on, hold on, hold on, hold on.

0: Don't go make a cup of tea because you're going to want to hear this. Right, off you go.
1: Well played, John. That was well done. I like that segue. Now, the first question that came to my mind on this, John, is why the hell are we talking this issue? And I reckon the reason we're talking this issue is because, I mean, you explained it earlier in the earlier on in the talk, so we don't need to relitigate that. But it occurs to me, where is the decent policy coming out from any of these parties? How are journalists and radio hosts supposed to make good radio about the real issues when the members are not, and the candidates are not talking anything but rubbish? I mean, this is an old chestnut. We hear this every election, John. Oh, they're overpaid. Oh, their entitlements. Oh, really?
0: Well, I think it does need a look at. I don't want the remuneration looked at because, unlike some people this morning, I think MPs, I think 180K for an MP is justifiable.
1: Oh, John, that's why I said you're right on the money with that. I mean, let's get a reality check. I was chatting with a friend the other day, and he's flying up to Auckland in his client's private jet last week to attend some meetings.
0: Oh, yeah.
1: I mean, if you want to catch up with some MPs, you can do it on Air New Zealand Monday morning, Friday night, every day of the week, because they ain't flying around on government-subsidised private jets, for heaven's sakes. Meanwhile, the real leaders in industry are flying around in private jets these days. I mean, I accept that if you're on a benefit, getting paid somewhere between $20,000 and $25,000 a year, then you do start to feel resentment. But the reality is these guys are leading a country with 5.5 million people in it, having influence over thousands, hundreds of thousands of people's daily lives and jobs. I agree with what you said. If we drop the pay packets back to nothing, then we're going to get some real numpties running, and those with some real skill are going to go and find something else to do, and potentially not even in the country.
0: Or we'll end up with people who could afford to work for peanuts, and then we'd have people saying they're even more out of touch with the real world.
1: Well, we had that dichotomy years ago, John. I mean, in councils particularly, being a mayor or being a councillor used to go to the guy in the town who was making the most money so he could afford to take the role. And that has twofold effect. One is that you then take that guy away from the economic work he was doing in the community, so that suffers. And then you put him into an egotistical position, and he doesn't necessarily benefit the community. And the reality is that being an MP or an elected member is a specialist job these days. Increasingly, they have degrees in politics, so they understand geopolitical issues. They are specialists in campaigning and engaging with the community to get your vote. And the last thing in my mind that came to mind a little earlier was that this is a short-term contract. John, what are you paid annually? Let's say $85,000. We don't need to know your private business.
0: Two and a half mil, thereabouts.
1: Yeah, okay, fine, okay, good, yeah. Excellent. But the reality is, what's your job security like, John? If you're a nurse, a doctor, in a government department or in a school, for example, you've got a long-term contract, 5 years minimum.
0: Not me, mate. I run it 2 years at a time.
1: Okay, but even 2 years at a time, John, you know, you can't be just terminated on a whim. These guys are coming up to a termination notice later in the year, and they have to not just win the support of your bosses to keep the job. They have to actually win the support of tens of thousands of people around their local communities to get the job in a space where their policy ideas for what their communities need may well be outnumbered. It's a very insecure job position.
0: It was interesting. I saw a thing online yesterday. Some people were having kittens about the principal of Hornby High School running for ACT in the election this year, and somehow they seemed to think, I imagine they wouldn't have been as concerned about it if they were running for Labour. But it's quite funny. It reminded me how some people were saying, and I think it was Chris Hipkins was saying, that sometimes once you've shown your card and you've been into Parliament as an MP for a particular party, that does sometimes prevent you from getting into certain jobs because people see you a certain way.
1: I couldn't agree more with that, John. Absolutely. As I said at the top of the

0: all you and I are going to agree on a few things today.
1: Okay. There must be lots of cups of tea being made right across Canterbury right now, mate. Have a good day.
0: I can hear the jugs boiling.
1: I can hear the jugs
0: boiling.
1: You
0: do, John.
1: All right. See you. The old National Grid struggling. Speaking of grid, telecommunications, all of that, the head of One New Zealand, Jason Paris, is going to be with us. Have a yarn about sponsorship of the Warriors who are coming to town. Speaking of, someone's been in touch, and I can see why you haven't put your name to it. You say, hey, John, got my Hurricanes tickets. A shame the flights cost $860 for two people, Christchurch to Wellington, and that's with 50% off as a family member works for Air New Zealand. You say it'll be an expensive weekend if we lose. We? You're sitting in Canterbury talking about we being either the Chiefs or the Hurricanes? I've got no pity for you, mate, for your $860 tickets and everything. You should have stayed in town and got some tickets for the Warriors because he's going to be here on Sunday. And Jason Paris from One New Zealand, as in the One New Zealand Warriors and One New Zealand Stadium, is going to be with us after headlines, which are next.
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3: 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But yet they're not very profitable and in some cases making losses. So you've got these incredibly valuable businesses, or very highly priced businesses, shall we say, that aren't very profitable, but are tapped into a real growth story. And that makes the analysis even more difficult and more challenging for us. So there's a few sort of things to unpack there.
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11: The Public Service Commission's investigating as the Immigration Minister says officials misled her over cost blowouts on upgrading border biometric systems. Erica Stanford says staff raising concerns were removed and rising costs hidden. The Health Minister's shaking up the Medical Council, claiming it's too political. Draft consultation documents on cultural competence, safety and hauora Māori ask doctors to examine their privilege and the difference between cultural appropriation and appreciation. Drivers in Otago are being warned to take extreme care with black ice on State Highway 1 between Palmerston and Dunedin, State Highway 87 and on State Highway 85 between Palmerston and Kyburn. A survey for the Broadcasting Standards Authority shows people with lower trust in media are more likely to perceive reporting bias. It found the vast majority recognise broadcasters' freedom to choose how stories are told. What the data shows about the state of New Zealand's emergency housing. See more at nzherald.co.nz.
1: Thanks, Jodie. It's 22 to midday. News Talk ZB, Canterbury Mornings with John McDonald. So a massive weekend. I mean, there's so much sport on at the moment. We've got the Football World Cup. We've got the Super Rugby Final this

0: weekend. And Sunday in Christchurch, big weekend, you got the One New Zealand Warriors playing at One New Zealand Stadium. And the chief executive of One New Zealand is Jason Paris. He's with us now. Good morning.
1: Good morning.
0: Can you tell us, I mean, we all love our stadium here in Christchurch, but why was it important for you guys to have the naming rights?
1: Yeah, well, we wanted something that could showcase us being New Zealand's telco. I think before we were One New Zealand, we were Vodafone, and the other telcos had a stronger presence in the South Island than we did. We were potentially seen as perceived as North Island. So we were looking for something under the One New Zealand umbrella to kind of put a stake in the ground, and what better than New Zealand's stadium being called One New Zealand Stadium. And look, I haven't heard a bad word said about it. You know, not often you get something as iconic as this being on time, on budget, and universally loved by everyone who's seen it and experienced it.
0: Did you call it New Zealand Stadium? Almost like the Stadium of New Zealand. Is that where you're getting at?
1: I think it is. You know, if you look at what's been achieved here, I think it's a stadium for the entire country. And you're seeing that people are travelling from every part of New Zealand to get a part of it. It's been sold out since Super Rugby first launched it. And then we've got the mighty One New Zealand Warriors, the Waz, playing another sold out game this weekend.
0: Are you going to be here for the game?
1: I am. Just try and keep me away. Bringing my children down with me as well. You know, I've experienced the stadium already, and it's a great time whether you're there with your mates or whether you're enjoying it with your family. It's something for everyone, so I can't wait to show the kids.
0: Now, Coach Andrew Webster will seem to be pretty unhappy with a few things after Saturday night's game against Cronulla. I'm picking you won't be piling in after getting into a bit of strife the other time, criticising the reffing. How personal is this association with the Warriors for you?
1: Oh, very. Like, I'd do anything for this club, and that would include calling out when I think something has gone against the team, which is unfair. But Cameron George took my phone off me in the weekend. But look, the club is incredible. The people involved in it, from Mark, the owner, to Webby, the coach, Cam George, the CEO, they're building something really special there, and the fans can see it, which is why, you know, the kind of up the Waz brand and the nation is getting right behind it. So I think, you know, One New Zealand Stadium is New Zealand's stadium. The One New Zealand Warriors is New Zealand's rugby league team. I think it's pretty special to be associated with both.
0: So, of course, it was Vodafone before it was One New Zealand. Mm. And you've had this very long, under the two brands, you've had this very long association with the Warriors, and there have been some pretty lean seasons in terms of performance. What is it that has kept you guys loyal?
1: So we just announced a five-year extension, which will be 33 years, so the longest-standing naming rights sports sponsorship in the country. I think it's also in the NRL's history, so it is pretty special. Look, I just think it's about Kiwi values. Like, you stick together through thick and thin. The Warriors about innovation, so are we. The Warriors about teamwork, so are we. The Warriors about getting results, and so are we too, by the way, so we definitely want to win this premiership, and I think this year might just be our year. But there are so many things that are in common between the two organisations. It's just such a fantastic partnership, and we get a lot of loyalty from their fans who also support us as well. So there's a good return on investment too, as there is with the One New Zealand Stadium. We're hoping more Cantabrians, more South Islanders, more New Zealanders choose us because we're doing great things for this great country.
0: Have you always been a league nut yourself?
1: I used to play, I'm from Invercargill, so I'd play soccer on Saturday morning, rugby on Saturday afternoon, and rugby league on Sundays. No offence to my fellow Southlanders, but not a hell of a lot to do down there sometimes, and so sport ends up being what you focus on. So I loved rugby league, played it in my teenage years, supported the Warriors when they first came, launched in New Zealand. In fact, my first ever date with my wife, when I met her, I took her to a Warriors game. There you go. So that's how far back I've been a supporter.
0: sounds idyllic. I imagine there were more romantic times after that, because that was quite a start,
1: she
0: wasn't
1: married
0: it?
1: Married me. Exactly.
0: So yeah. She's coming down the weekend for the Warriors match?
1: She's a book writer, and so she's going to finish her second book and submit it to her publisher. So she can't, unfortunately. She's got a deadline to meet, but I'll be taking our three children with me and seeing a good group of customers and a few mates coming up from Invercargill as well.
0: Brilliant. And you know about, you know, you've been here before, since the stadium opened. You know all the rituals before and afterwards, don't you? You've got to support our hospitality sector.
1: Absolutely. We've got a long lunch planned from midday. So, yeah, don't worry. We'll be contributing to the economy. And, in fact, I'm going to be down there a couple of days prior. There's a Warriors event where I've got Gordon Tallis and Kevi Walters and Stacey Jones at an event on Friday. So I'll be there for the whole weekend, and I can't wait.
0: Brilliant. Fantastic. What's your position on a South Island NRL team?
1: Look, I think there's going to be a time for it in the future, but just not now. I think we definitely want to make sure that we hold on to more of our player base in New Zealand versus them being lost to the NRL clubs in Australia. But at the moment, we've just got enough depth, I think, for the One New Zealand Warriors at the moment coming through the Harold Matts and Jersey Flegs and New South Wales Cup, and of course our fantastic women's team, which is in its second year as well and looking really strong. So I wouldn't want to dilute the base just yet. Let's get our first premiership underway and then evaluate. And this, I think, that's going to happen in the next couple of years.
0: Right. So if I was behind the South Island team and I came knocking on your door, would you be a two-timer, or is it just the Warriors for you guys?
1: For me personally, I'd struggle to support any other team apart from the One New Zealand Warriors. But my support for the Warriors is only dwarfed by the love for my family and the love for my country. So if it was good for New Zealand, we'd seriously consider it.
0: Hey, brilliant. Jason, appreciate your time today, and up the Waz.
1: Up the Waz. Thank you.
0: Yeah, only way to finish it, really, isn't it? Thanks, Jason, for your time. Appreciate it. And tomorrow, this is as part of our build-up to the big weekend with the Warriors in Christchurch. Cameron George, Chief Executive of the Warriors, is going to be with us. That's at 11 tomorrow on News Talk ZB. It's now 14 to 12.
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1: Morning, Colin. Colin says, why have many media, I'm in brackets, not yourself, why have they been so reluctant to call the stadium by its proper name? Many still refer to it as Te Kaha. Well, they're correct, Colin, because technically it is One New Zealand Stadium at Te Kaha. That's the full title. And Te Kaha is, this is my understanding of it, that is the name for the precinct, and One New Zealand Stadium is for the stadium, the name for the stadium structure itself, which is why the full name is One New Zealand Stadium at Te Kaha. As to your question why some media don't call it by its, what you think is its proper name, I can't answer on their behalf, but appreciate your inquiry. Someone else points out that if MPs were in the private sector, these are the MPs we're talking about, base MPs, 180K, if they're in the private sector, they'd be on $250,000 plus and hotel accommodation and meals provided for while working from home. See, I think what you're saying there is that we're getting pretty good value for money for our 180Ks. I think that's what you're saying, and I'm going to assume that because that's what I think. Appreciate you getting in touch. 10 to 12.
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1: 8 to midday, start of the morning, I said keep an eye out if you're watching the football this afternoon for Finn Sermon. He's a guy who grew up in Prebbleton, age 15, moved to Wellington to start with the Phoenix Academy, and he's in the All White squad. And he has been announced as being in defence. He's playing defence in the match this afternoon against Iran. There was a little bit of secrecy about the lineup, and it's only just come out, and I think that might have been something to do with the fact that they were dealing with a injury scare, as I said on the banner on the news last night. Hi, David.
11: G'day, John. The chat about the first time caller, by the way.
1: Oh, thank you, mate.
11: Mate, Doss, nearly 70 years old and absolutely bricking it. But anyway, I guess my point, moreover, is if you look at other countries as far as paid elected politicians,

0: Kennedys, Churchills, that lot. They were never paid bucket loads of money to do it. They did it because they thought they were going to make a difference. Whether they did or not is anybody's guess. But I think there's that ethic of if you want to go into something on the aspect that you want to give without wanting to receive, then don't expect huge salaries. And for heaven's sake, don't expect thanks, because you probably will never get it.
1: Oh, you won't get thanks, and you'll be perpetually misunderstood.
0: Once upon a time, way back in the day, my dear old dad was a physician on the West Coast. He was pretty well known. He was asked, would he stand for Parliament? His words were, they don't pay enough for the crap you get.
1: It's so right.
0: And it was straight off the cuff, straight out, not interested, no way, not for that sort of abuse and drama and the living in a bubble and all of that. Said, nah. Who'd do that? Why? You'd have to be either narcissistic or you would want to change the world, and I don't think I'm going to be doing that.
1: I mean, you might have heard earlier, we had a caller say that they don't think people get into politics these days to serve. They think they're all self-serving. I don't agree with that.
0: Well, I think sometimes when they're interviewed by media, sometimes they may make the wrong call or say the wrong thing, and people get the wrong idea. I wouldn't do the job for 10 times what they're paid.
1: No way. Hey, by the way, David, we'll just check. The Singapore Prime Minister gets nearly $3 million. So there we go.
0: $3 million a year, and he's made to run the country well. You see, the other thing we have here is the all care, no responsibility. So when they make a mistake, and that may or may not be often, depending on what it is they're doing, be it infrastructure, roading, overseas, invest, whatever. If they make a mistake, that's it. There's no comeback.
1: Mm.
0: Yeah, we yell and moan about it, and the others, and incessantly, every time they go to the polls, they say the same thing. The other crowd did wrong.
1: Oh, yeah. Well, it's happening already now. Hey, David, I've got to fly, but you've done your first call now. Do it again sometime.
0: Thank you very much for your time, sir. It's been a pleasure.
1: Brilliant. Thank you. Likewise. And I think your old man was right, too. You never pay enough to go into Parliament. Not me, anyway. We're going to fly. Rory, thanks for making everything happen. Thanks to you for listening. We're back at 9 tomorrow morning. Go the All Whites. Until tomorrow, have nothing but a fantastic day.

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2: Kia ora, this is James Daniels. My wife Diane and I have now downsized. We're in our new home in Elmbridge Mews. You know, elm like the tree, bridge like a bridge, and Mews like the All Black case. And we truly couldn't be happier. We're next to the stream opposite Preston's Park, close to Burwood Hospital. There's no body corp, but it is a community of downsizers. All our neighbours are at least 45 years old, meaning Elmbridge Mews is a quiet and peaceful little enclave. And I don't want to sound la-di-da, but these are highly spec, beautifully built homes. And the best bit is, we have fee simple titles, which means we get the capital gain. Now, the two-bedroom, single-level, standalone house

0: with internal access garaging have just been released. And the new show home is open Tuesday to Sunday, 10 until 4. 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Remember, this is a new way of living with Northridge Living, and you'll downsize without compromise if you join us at Elmbridge Mews. 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
3: It's 12 o'clock. I'm Jodie Gill. Reviews of the integrity of government officials who the immigration minister says misled her. A damning report found numerous flaws in the handling of an upgrade to immigration biometric systems and more than $32 million wasted. Erica Stanford says she's furious and this is extraordinarily serious. And staff who raised concerns were removed.
4: People were moved sideways. Ministers were misled or given poor information.
3: The Public Service Commission will review events and MB may also undertake employment investigations. MB Chief Executive Nick Blakely has apologised to ministers and taxpayers at a Select Committee scrutiny hearing.
5: We're taking action to learn the lessons for this and to rectify things for the future.
3: The Resident Doctors Association sounding the alarm over a shake-up of Medical Council leadership. Health Minister Simeon Brown's refused to reappoint the chair and deputy chair as council members. He says the regulators become distracted by ideological agenda, citing consultation documents on cultural competence and safety. But NZRDA President Dr. Rosa Tobin-Stickings says cultural safety is a fundamental part of good practice.
6: It's incredibly disappointing. He is the Minister of Health. He should be aware of the impact culture plays. He should be aware of inequities certain cultures face and how that impacts on their health care.
3: The US Vice President says their peace deal with Iran is very general and talks on a number of issues are yet to come. The arrangement to halt all military operations and start 60 days of nuclear negotiations will be formally signed in Switzerland this week. President Donald Trump says full details will be released after the signing ceremony. J.D. Vance told CNN the text says Iran must commit itself to regional peace and stability.
7: What the agreement does is fundamentally set up a structure whereby if the Iranians behave like a normal country, then we want to treat them like a normal country and welcome them into the world economy.
3: Finance Minister Nicola Willis says although things remain volatile, it's great news with fuel prices already falling. The All Whites may be at a disadvantage in the stands against Iran at this afternoon's FIFA World Cup game in LA. The war and developments towards peace in Iran don't seem to be cramping the team's style. The Herald's Michael Burgess says fans are showing their support.
8: They're expecting 40, 50,000 Iranian fans. So after everything that Iran's been through, this will actually feel in some ways like a home match.
3: Eight US Air Force crew members are believed dead after a B-52 bomber crash in California, coming down soon after takeoff. Two North Shore men accused of racing their Hondas at high speed on a Rosedale Street are due in court with their cars impounded. The Hondas were spotted lining up to race on William Pickering Drive on Saturday night. An undercover cop claims they clocked 92 in a 50-kilometre-an-hour zone and suspended their driver licences. Popular Kiwi band Drax Project is headlining Wellington Town Hall's reopening performance next February. It was damaged in the 2013 Seddon quake.
9: Last night we met at one, drink two, dance four.
3: Mayor Andrew Little says it's an exciting announcement for the city.
10: To News Talk ZB Sport. The All Whites have been forced to make a World Cup squad change ahead of facing Iran this afternoon. Midfielder Matt Garbutt's tournament is over with a hamstring injury. He's been replaced by Auckland FC's Logan Rogerson, who will travel to join the side immediately. Meanwhile, coach Darren Baisley has urged his side to ignore the extreme outside noise that comes with being the first team to play Iran, who are the subject of immense global scrutiny given the conflict with the United States. Baisley says nothing's changed.
11: We prepare